0: than a whole washout of heavy totals. So where you're seeing some of that green pop up along the Appalachians, of course, we have that orographic lift that's in place, but this is where we saw rain coming in 1 to 2, almost 2.5 inches through the course of our day with this severe weather. So we're watching that closely heading into tonight. And back to our other big story, as this nor'easter brews in the Atlantic, we're working to give you the best on-the-ground coverage. Here's Fox Weather's meteorologist Bane Froney with an update from Wildwood, New Jersey.
1: We're hanging out at the Jersey Shore for the final day of summer. Doesn't really look like it, and that's thanks to that frontal boundary that's moved through, creating some gusty winds along the coast, as well as some rough surf and these cloudy sky conditions. So it feels a lot more like fall right now. But this is all going to be part of a coastal storm development going on just to the south of us right now. Now, eventually, we'll watch for that low pressure system that's going to be developing just off of the Carolinas. That will eventually make its way up towards the north and the northeast, and New England area will be on deck for some rough conditions later on this week and moving into our weekend. Now, with this, we also have a high pressure system that's sitting way up to the north. That pressure gradient is going to be causing some major, major wind gusts. I mean, we're talking anywhere from 30, 40, 50 miles per hour when it comes to those gusts all along the mid-Atlantic coast. But it is going to take a couple of days for that development to be ongoing. Now, that doesn't mean we're out of the clear when it comes to some of that rain for the northeast. We are expecting some showers moving into tomorrow as well as into Wednesday. Those winds may also start to pick up a little bit as well, thanks to the development that's going on a little bit more to the south. Now, the Carolinas, they're going to get the brunt of it first with more rain. That coastal erosion is going to be a main concern, too, because of the rough surf and because our beaches are so vulnerable in that zone as well, especially along the Outer Banks. Now, the Jersey Shore, we'll be up next, moving into the later half of this week, probably around Thursday and into Friday. Again, that low has not yet developed. So once it does, we'll have a much clearer idea of where this low is headed and what areas need to be prepared and when they need to be prepared. But for now, we're trying to soak up the last of summertime here at the Jersey Shore. I'll send it back to you guys in studio.
0: Now let's map out the coastal impacts that are going to be hitting up into the majority of this week before that late week nor'easter kind of takes shape. One of the things that we're going to be watching very closely is going to be these big wind gusts that are going to take shape. And as we have winds that are toppling over 60 miles per hour, that's going to kick up some really high waves. So, of course, waves getting up to 15 feet could lead to some coastal flooding and beach erosion, especially when it comes to our high tide times in the evening. Wednesday is going to be one of those days where we really see this come into all together into place. Coastal flood advisories are in place. That's that darker shading of green from about central New Jersey down through parts of Delaware. And then beyond that, heading down into the Carolinas, we also have a coastal flood watch in place. For our coastal communities, it's all about the direction of this wind that pushes a lot of water into these communities over the next couple of days. I talked about the waves and how that's going to be a big part of the story here. Major coastal erosion can come with these 15-foot waves. Any area that has that brighter shading of pink from about Atlantic City down through Hatteras is where we could see that gauge of about 12 to 15, if not 15 to 16-foot waves. And that's going to lead to the water kind of eating away, that ocean water eating away and eroding the coastline and a lot of these beach communities. Another thing that we'll have to watch is when we think about the Carolinas in a nor'easter, when you put those two words in the same sentence, you automatically think about the homes there on Cape Hatteras. And that's something that we've talked about notorious here at Fox Weather. We even have Robert Ray going back to check on some of those homes too. When we have these big winds coming in at 40 to 50 to 60 miles per hour, that will sweep a house right off of its foundation. And we know that a lot of our homes here, even if they're coastal communities, are at risk of that. So that's going to be something that we watch play out through Wednesday and Thursday as well, the farther south we are. Now, of course, once we get into parts of, you know, the middle of the week, it's the entire coastline that sees these big winds coming in out of the north and east. And it keeps things cool. That's going to be one of the other parts of the story. But the winds getting up to 40, 50, 60 miles per hour is definitely going to make for some nasty coastal, you know, opportunities. And that's going to be something that we'll have to watch too. I want to take you all the way up to New Jersey where we have Cape May. High tide is going to be a big issue, especially for our afternoon and evening high tides. Notice that we have the storm surge line here in the red. It really builds in once we get into the afternoon and evening, and that's on top of the high tide time. So the total water that could rise here could be about 3 to 4 feet above the baseline in some of these areas, like Cape May. The same could be said back towards the Chesapeake Channel in Virginia. We get really close, if not even above, about 1 foot above where the high tide would be or that storm surge would lead to across the region. So we'll have to watch a number of these areas for all of the same problems, right? Peaking at around 2.5 to 3 feet above, you know, where we should be in terms of the ground to coastline. Now, when all is said and done, all those impacts throughout this week, well, it leads to and concludes with a developing nor'easter, and we have to watch for that aspect too. This is a look at Pennsylvania and New York, which this past weekend just got soaked with heavy rain. And as we kind of wrap up this upcoming work week, we scale it up again. This storm is going to bring a brutal punch to some of these same areas. Here's what we know right now. You kind of heard Bain allude to it. That low hasn't yet developed. So we can't really put a pin in exactly where it's going to be and exactly who gets impacted. But what we know is the East Coast in general will have to track this storm. Where that low sets up, that's where we could see the highest of the impacts. And that does mean some major flooding in some of these areas. Now, here's the overall setup. So this all really gets going tomorrow. We start to see a lot of that come into place, right? Where that mid-level spin is down into the south kind of gets wrapped up into this big trough. And we talk about a nor'easter because that is quite possibly on the table. And a nor'easter doesn't have to always include snow. I know a lot of people in comments, as well as even just conversation, have said, well, when we talk about a nor'easter, Kiana, we usually are talking about a big snowstorm. That is not necessarily the case. We have up there the criteria for a nor'easter, and it's really that strong northeasterly wind across the ocean. When we have that wind coming in out of the north and east, that's what puts this storm, like this coastal storm, in a nor'easter category. We can give it that name now because winds are coming in out of the north and east. It's a major coastal storm. It could bring in heavy rain, but we also could see some really high winds, and that could lead to high surf. So that's what we have on the table for the end of the week. In terms of timing, you may go through this week and we may have some showers and some thunderstorms and some high winds. And you may think to yourself, well, this is kind of a weak nor'easter. That's not the main event. The main event comes Friday and into the weekend. As that low gets developed, where that low is going to be in respect to the coastline is where we see our highest impacts. And you'll notice that there's a bit of a difference in a lot of our models. There's some high uncertainty in where the low forms and then where it even tracks. Right now, most of the models have agreed that Boston is in the bullseye, especially when it comes to the highest of the winds and the highest of the rain totals. But that can change over the next couple of days. So that's going to be something that you let us here at Fox Weather do, kind of look at all of the models and determine how that low sets up and what those impacts look like for you as we head into the end of this week. Now, we are still your Hurricane HQ, so I want to take you to a look at where we stand right now in the basins. We have the Atlantic Ocean and the Pacific Ocean, a number of different areas that we're watching, a number of named storms, even remnant Tropical Depression 15E, which could be renamed again in the days ahead. So it is very busy across the basin. It's something that we have continuously talked about, how the Pacific has been and has remained busy. While the Atlantic, we have Faye, that is going to be likely a storm that just kind of heads out in the open ocean. We have that other area that just popped up today. So we're going to be watching what that means in the days ahead too. But in terms of the impacts, I want to take you to the Pacific because that's where we have severe flooding that could play out for the desert southwest. It may not be a direct impact in terms of, you know, Hurricane Polo at the moment, but nonetheless, a lot of that moisture gets pulled right up into and across the Four Corner states. So that's going to be something that I think a lot of folks have to keep in mind. It starts tomorrow with the heavy rain. It continues through Thursday. Notice that we have a level 3 out of 4 all the way up until about Wednesday. Sure, we may scale back the intensity by Thursday. But at that point in time, we have cities like Ruidoso, which is a very vulnerable city due to the burn scars over the last couple of years, that could still experience some flooding by the time we get into Thursday. Here's how it all kind of plays out. So we have our upper level steering, that high pressure system sitting over Mexico. It's going to be what pulls a lot of this moisture to the north. And again, Mexico might not even have a direct impact by Polo. This could just skirt right along the coastline. But it's the moisture in the higher levels of the atmosphere that gets pulled in across the Four Corner states. And that's what leads to primarily New Mexico being in the bullseye. So when we look at the flood alerts that are in place, New Mexico has flood watches up until Thursday morning. And that also includes the western part of Texas, including El Paso. Here's all that moisture. So our storm's kind of funneling just like this going into Wednesday. And then we may see a breakthrough the overnight, and then it picks back up in intensity by Thursday. Then we may see another break, and it picks back up in intensity overnight into Friday. That's going to be the theme through most of this week. And it ends just like this. Several areas with almost a half a foot of rain across the region. And we have Tropical Storm Faye spinning in the open Atlantic. Unlike the developing nor'easter that we're tracking, Faye is unlikely to impact any land and might not even strengthen to give us our first hurricane of the season. We're also tracking that new area to the south. We're going to have more details coming up right after this.

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1: Welcome back into Fox Weather Live. We have the four box up for you, a powerful week-long nor'easter event. Well, it's taking shape, and the coast is already starting to feel the elements. The main storm system, it won't be arriving until later in the week, but the precursor to it all, that's starting right now. And we're going to be feeling those impacts each and every day leading up to that big event. Here's where we are heading into, you know, the end of this week. We have pretty much this high pressure system to the north. We're going to be watching a developing low to the south. In between, we see these really tight pressure gradients. That's going to be one of the big factors in the strong wind that comes in out of the north. So the closer these lines are together, that's how stronger those winds are going to be. And once that area of low pressure comes in, place, well, that's going to be a big oomph or a punch to all of those big winds that come moving through. On top of that, as that low kind of rides up from the south to the north, we see big coastal impacts here. We're talking some possibility of some flooding, beach erosion, big waves up to 15 feet, and really, really cool temperatures. We're already sitting in that cooler temperature range. We'll talk about how much below we are in just a moment. But when you add all of that together, it makes for a really nasty storm. And I know a lot of folks here in Nor'easter, and they think to themselves, well, that means snow, but not necessarily. Well, we have these stronger winds coming in out of the north and the east in this direction. That is qualified as a nor'easter, and it pushes a lot of that water up across some of these coastal areas. So from about Toms River in New Jersey through Rehoboth Beach, we already have coastal flood advisories up, primarily for 1 to 2 feet of water above ground heading into the duration of the storm system. And it was a wild weekend across parts of the Northeast, and that does include the big temperature change that we saw in place. That's continuing even into today. It felt glorious. You know, I'm one to love a cool temperature. It's been hot most of this summer, so this hasn't been too bad. But now when we start talking about the idea of cooler temperatures and rain and coastal winds, I don't love that too much, but we're going to get you through it. Here's where we stand right now in terms of temperature. So a lot of our cooler temperatures are going to be coming in out of that north wind, or at least that kind of sets the stage. We have high pressure to the north, this north wind coming in across the region. It does help drop our temperatures to below average in a lot of places from New England all the way down into the mid-Atlantic. Tomorrow is going to be another day where we really struggle to get out of the 60s. Notice that 63 is the high for New York City, 61 is the high for Boston. And then as we head a little farther to the south, it's a tad bit warmer. Notice the big temperature difference from Boston to Raleigh. That's because of that area of high pressure that's sitting here and continuing to usher in this cool wind out of the north and east. Wednesday is no different. We really do see temperatures kind of cap out in the mid-60s across the region. Now, the reason why I say this is a bit early and it's a little below average is because these are temperatures that we feel more so in mid-October, if not early November. So we're several weeks ahead of schedule with some of these highs for some of our major cities. By Thursday, there's our low that skirts on by. So that does allow for, you know, some of these temperatures to kind of try to rebound as that high kind of moves around. But I think with that wind that's going to be in place, it really doesn't help much. We really do see temperatures kind of cap out in the 60s, if not 70s, across the region. And of course, all that atmospheric moisture, that's going to be offshore. Drier air is going to take over across parts of the region. Now, I talked about it being a wild weekend across the country in terms of weather. Let's dive into some of the videos that you may have missed. Atlanta's Shaky Knees Festival was evacuated Saturday due to severe weather. You're looking at some of those images come through. The severe thunderstorm warning was issued for Atlanta and the surrounding areas. But festival goers made the most of that stormy weather, as they always do. You spot some of those sliding down the muddy grass there as well. After a few hours of that weather delay, the doors did reopen at 9:20 p.m., but festival organizers announced that the show would be ending by 11 p.m., and 21 pilots would be the only remaining performance. Now, lightning, well, that put on a show here, too. It continued to brighten Atlanta's stormy night sky Saturday evening. Wind gusts were up to 60-plus miles per hour, and that was reported as we also had some severe flooding ongoing. Several roads were underwater in the Atlanta area. Cars and both pedestrians were spotted trying to navigate those flooded streets throughout the weekend. Want to head back west, where eastern Iowa experienced similar scenes Saturday night into Sunday. Dangerous floodwaters, well, they inundated neighborhoods in Morley, Iowa. This is footage taken by the mayor of Morley advising residents to kind of avoid those flooded roads at all cost. Want to head down to Colorado, where we had our very own Brandon Kopic, who was tracking severe weather there. This is in Cheyenne County, which was under a severe thunderstorm warning as that intense storm was approaching. Massive hailstones were pouring out of that storm. And take a look at the aftermath here, too.
2: Mission accomplished. We got glass everywhere, guys. Oh my gosh.
3: It is virtually in my lap.
4: It is literally caved inside, and I've got a puddle in there.
3: New dents. You can see how the windshield is totally cratered in. Broken in multiple spots. What a storm.
1: It wouldn't be a Brandon Kopic tracking without a shattered windshield. Yep, he had that major hit to his windshield, and it ended up completely smashing the front of his vehicle. Now, we did have some intense days in terms of severe weather that ended on a beautiful note. Look at this. A rainbow formed after a storm passed by, the same storm that Brandon Kopic was on. So it just shows the beauty after the storm. I want to take you overseas now in Japan, where Typhoon Dajin is skirting the coast of Japan, and it's bringing in heavy rain, flash flooding, and strong winds. Japan's meteorological agency has even warned that parts of Japan could see record levels of rain. People visiting the Disneyland there in Tokyo got way less of a magical treat here. They ended up having to run and take shelter from the storm that brought in rounds of rain to the theme park. Meanwhile, flights were also impacted as well. Hundreds of flights were canceled in Japan, and some flights were in the air when they experienced the difficult conditions. Earlier today, passengers endured a shaky landing there as Typhoon Dajin landed and lashed Japan's coastline across the region. Passengers even report that there was an applause for the pilot that landed that plane safely. Well, residents are seeing flash flooding, and here are some of those as they slosh through inches of flooding water. And it's showing just how intense the floodwaters are across parts of the nation. Tokyo's metropolitan area also saw some flooding here. Drivers were splashing through that flash flooding as they attempted to navigate the roads across the region. And flooding was and has been inundated several cities there as the typhoon approached parts of Japan. And more will likely come as Dajin continues to pummel Japan going into the next couple of days. I want to bring you back closer to home, where we have a beautiful rainbow that was spotted in Florida on Saturday. After storms, they swept across western parts of the state. But that wasn't the only shocking sight in the state. Take a look at what happened when a woman was trying to enjoy her fries at the beach.
5: She got two orders. I just took the fly out of your hand, babe.
1: Gotta be quicker than that. You have to admire that the seagull's determination there. He got that fry, got up out of there. I don't blame him. She wasn't too happy about that. But listen, he needed his fries to prepare for these tropical downpours that we're seeing across parts of southern Florida this week. Look at where we stand. Southern Florida really went out last week with the rain. And even all that rain that you see, that orange across parts of Miami down towards the Keys, it really didn't put a dent in where we are. We look at the deficits that are still in place. We're still several places here, at least 2 inches out of Marathon, Florida, in terms of the deficit to forecast that we have seen. So this is going to help us out tremendously this week. We might actually get ourselves back on pace or where we should be in terms of the rain deficit. Rain is going to continue a little bit more for tonight, but then we really watch this influx of more rain, thunderstorms by tomorrow afternoon. It's those afternoon storms. It isn't really a convergence kind of situation playing out. It's just those pop-up thunderstorms all across the region. And with that nature, especially with a lot of our storms coming in out of the south, kind of bubbling up down here and then riding up into the coast, we do have southern parts of Florida once again that could be the bullseye of seeing the heaviest rain. So anywhere in that shading of yellow or even orange, that's about 2 to about 5 inches of rain that could fall. Miami seeing the most of that as we head into the weekend. Now, here's the overall forecast of what's been playing out across the region as well. We look at Florida, which has had primarily been right in the middle of this dip in terms of the jet stream. So with that sharp trough in place, it puts southern Florida in a position of seeing a lot of the moisture to the south. And then, of course, with that huge dip, drier air kind of takes off to the north. And that's been the overall setup. It will continue to be the setup into the middle of this week. If you're in that southern zone of Florida, prepare for rain right into the upcoming weekend. Back across the Northeast, we have a brewing nor'easter and impacts up and down the eastern seaboard. Well, they're set to escalate right into the end of the work week. And this coastal storm, well, it will close in on a lot of the shoreline. Stay here with Fox Weather as we track out this nor'easter. Plus, here's a look at where we stand in terms of the wild surf across the region. Oceans are seeing their first couple of waves that are pushing through, or at least this is the Great Lakes, actually. Take a look, and it's not, like I said, the ocean. This is Lake Michigan. High winds whipped up these choppy swells off of Chicago's Montrose Beach, bringing out local surfers to brave those waves. We'll have more coming up after this.

0: Welcome back into Fox Weather Live. We are looking at that big story towards the end of the week being a nor'easter. But for now, we're going to be focused in on some of the severe weather that has started to take shape into today. And then each day leading forward, we start to see those nor'easter, or at least coastal impacts, take shape across the East Coast. Right now, it is all severe weather. As we look at the southeast, that blob there of orange, a level 1 out of 5 for severe storms, primarily into parts of Alabama and Mississippi down through Louisiana is where we've seen a lot of the activity. A lot of lightning here, too. Thousands of lightning strikes within the last couple of minutes or so. So that has just been a reflection of how active it's been through the course of today. Now, of course, we've been seeing a lot of big storm reports, primarily here in this zone and then back towards the Mid-Atlantic, a separate zone where we've seen some of our stronger storms getting in close. Close about 50 plus reports that are up, a lot of them for big wind damage. We've seen a lot of our severe storms pack 60 plus mile per hour winds going through the course of today. When we zone into right across parts of Mississippi and into Alabama state line, we have several wind reports here, primarily for trees down, some of them involving power lines back towards, say, the state line there along Highway 22. We also have trees down in the Red Bank community. So this has been the theme for today, right? These big winds just kind of sweeping through, knocking down trees and leading to power lines. Up into Virginia, West Virginia, out towards the Carolinas, it's been the same case. We've had these Boeing structures, semi-Boeing structures kind of pushing through. And that's where we are seeing some of our bigger wind reports come in. This one here includes a thunderstorm wind damage for a tree down in a community of Galax Hills, Hillsville. And then we also have trees down causing power outages and damage to equipment here, too. So there are some folks left in the dark at this hour. When we look at the other half of this, it has been a lot of big heavy rain that we've seen so far. Some of our biggest rain totals getting closer to West Virginia and the nation's capital, West Virginia, southern West Virginia, seeing a couple of pockets here, too. So that's been another big impact where we've had these rain totals that come in, and we're looking at some of our rain totals well beyond an inch, if not 2 inches in some of these areas as we kind of estimate them. So there we are, some of which coming in just over 2 inches in the southern pocket of West Virginia. It's a thing that we'll continue to watch going through the course of today, but on a scale, it's on the minimum scale, a minor scale for the severe weather across the region. Now back to our other big story for this week. We're going to be talking about the coastal impacts with that nor'easter, or that coastal storm leading to that nor'easter for later this week. Ocean City, Maryland, it looks gorgeous but quiet. If you look at that plant there off into the distance, is waving in the wind, so you know those winds are starting to pick up. The same could be said as the ocean kind of white caps at this moment as well. That's the very beginnings of this coastal storm that's coming together. We know that one of the big impacts is going to be the high winds. That's going to be something that we watch. Wind gusts get up to 60 plus miles per hour through the majority of this week. This takes us up until about Thursday. We also could see with those big winds, some of these wave heights getting to about 15 feet. And that's going to be something that could lead to some coastal flooding, especially as we get into the high tide times. If you're down into Ocean City, closer towards Atlantic City, moving over towards, say, Dover or Rehoboth, that's where we have a couple of flood alerts that are in place, coastal flooding alerts. Could make a lot of the roads here impassable. The farther north we are, that's going to be a warning. The farther south, we have the coastal flood watch. So that's going to include Ocean City, as we mentioned. Now, that's going to be through at least Wednesday. Wouldn't be surprised if that gets updated as well. Looking at the wave heights, all of this bright pink, those waves could get up to 15, 16 feet. That could lead to some major coastal erosion. Where we're watching really closely happens to be back down towards the Carolina, Hatteras, Cape Hatteras, Nag's Head. We know that we have a lot of those oceanfront properties there that could be knocked right off of their feet or off of their pillars. That's something that we'll have to watch when we especially get winds up to 50 miles per hour heading into Thursday. Maybe even seeing, I saw some 60s pop in there too. So we could see those 60s right along the immediate coastline as that storm kind of passes by. Notice we did have a little bit of a wind shift here. So again, still coming out of the north, but now kind of shifting directly out of the north. That's going to make for a really strong wind too. And we'll watch that kind of play out right into this upcoming weekend. As we head a little bit farther to the north, Virginia Beach, you have this ongoing ongoing flow too for Wednesday. I think the peak of your winds come Wednesday into Thursday. So we'll see how that plays out for you there, too. Well, the potential storm surge from this nor'easter could impact the coastline. But beaches on the East Coast have been preparing for this moment. Fox weather correspondent Katie Byrne visited the Jersey Shore to give us a closer look at how beaches are combating coastal erosion.
1: Along the East Coast, some beaches aren't just maintained, they're rebuilt. And here in Ocean City, the U.S. Army Corps of Engineers is adding new sand to this shoreline in an effort to protect the coast from future storms and erosion.
2: Where are we headed?
3: We're going to head southbound and go to the job site.
2: And is this how you get there every day? You take a buggy?
3: Yep, pretty much.
1: Around the Jersey Shore, beach replenishment has become a part of life. Crews return to rebuild different stretches of the shore, borrowing sand from the seafloor and pumping it back onto the beach.
3: So the dredge is the meat and potatoes of this operation. The Dredge Michigan will take all the material and send it through the pipe, and it comes out on a discharge.
4: Yeah, right there.
1: So that's where the sand's coming from.
4: Yeah, so he's digging right there. When this basket fills up with material, it's basically a filter. So we're just putting sand on the beach.
1: The work sometimes happens right in the middle of summer, so vacationers have a front row seat.
5: Well, it's a madhouse. I mean, you know, I feel like I'm at work with all the backup alarms and stuff. It is what it is. You know, I'm not going to complain. What am I going to do?
6: And it's interesting to watch, but personally, I like to gaze that way.
1: But while summer brings crowds, it also brings hurricane season.
7: You know, we're in the middle of hurricane season right now, and so getting these projects constructed and maintained is really important.
1: To keep as much of the beach open as possible, crews work in small sections, moving down the shore as they go.
8: We have the beach closed at about 1,000-foot increments, and we can advance up to 300 or 400 feet a day.
1: And more sand means more protection, giving waves and storm surge more beach to wear away before reaching homes, roads, and businesses.
9: Every 3 years, they come back and rebuild it, and that's what helps keep the dunes healthy.
2: Do people just walk up to you on the beach and say, what's going on?
10: Oh, all the time. We explain to them that it's a beach replenishment project. Everybody likes to hear that the beach is going to get bigger.
1: In 2026, beach replenishment projects like this will bring new sand to 9 Jersey Shore towns. This project here in Ocean City is set to wrap up by the end of the summer. In Ocean City, New Jersey, Katie Byrne, Fox Weather.
0: Now, as the work week wraps up, the scale of the storm really intensifies, and that could deliver a brutal punch to those across the East Coast. So let's dive into what we're expecting here with this weekend nor'easter. Notice that as we get through most of this week, it is a coastal storm, but it's a developing nor'easter, and it's really all dependent on that northeast wind. So when we look at all of what we know right now, what to expect with this, the storm is going to be tracking along the East Coast, well down across the Carolinas, and then finding its way to the north. At that same time, winds are going to start to really ramp up to 60, 70 mile per hour winds by the time we get into Friday and the weekend. Here's the overall development. As I said, our low is going to be getting itself together well down across the Carolinas, if not even as far south as Georgia. Once that low does get together and it becomes a coastal storm that's will very develop, we start to see this northerly wind coming to place. And when we have that onshore northerly wind, that's where we can now classify this as a nor'easter. So I saw a lot of buzz online. I saw a lot of chatter in the comments where they're like, hey, a nor'easter usually means snow. Isn't it a little too early for that? That's not necessarily the case. If we have this northeast wind coming through, we don't necessarily need snow to make it a nor'easter. We just need that directional wind. So winds out of the north and east coming in at a quick pace of 60 to 70 miles per hour, a nor'easter can feature heavy rain, and that's exactly what we'll see this go round. I heard Ian talk about it earlier. Had this been 3 months from now, this would have been a very significant winter storm, but that's not where we are. We're right into the beginning of fall. Actually, this nor'easter is a little bit early. We usually see it into October, but nonetheless, here's where we are with this storm developing off the shore and that northeast wind coming in pretty sharp. Now, once we get into Friday morning, we will have a well-defined low that is going to develop. Where it develops is still at a question mark at this moment. A lot of our models have it either closer to the coast, especially when we talk about those newer models, the AI models. That's going to be this green and that purple. Notice that that's a lot more closer to the coast than, say, our traditional models, which put the lows well out into the Atlantic. So that's where the kind of uncertainty is at this moment. But we'll see that change as we head into this week, and we'll definitely bring you all of the details as that's playing out. This is going to primarily be hanging around through the first half of the weekend, we know for sure, possibly lingering into the second half. It really depends on where that low positions itself, or at least the center of that low. Now, when we look at the other impacts in this, the future radar, we have a lot of heavy rain. That green, that yellow from Salisbury, Maryland, up into parts of Bar Harbor, Maine. That's going to be our prime zone that gets hit with the heaviest rain, the biggest winds, the coastal erosion, some of that coastal flooding, depending on high tides. And also, when you see these lines, the tighter they are together, that's the stronger the wind that's pulling through. So we'll likely see that kind of linger right into about the weekend, too, about the latter half of the weekend. Bullseye does have us putting Boston in the middle of all of that heavy rain, so we'll see how that plays out. Again, remember, it all depends on where that low sits up as we head into the end of the week. Well, Fox Weather is also your Hurricane HQ, and we are still in the thick of hurricane season. I want to take you out to the southwest, where Polo is fueling a lot of the flood risk across parts of the desert southwest once again. It's another risk, another week, where we watch an area like New Mexico get drenching rain just like what you saw there. Here's where it is. So we have Polo well down, well south in southwest parts of Mexico. But the moisture within Polo finds itself getting funneled up into New Mexico. And it is because of this high area of high pressure that kind of guides all of that moisture right into the southwest once again. We saw this last week. You know, Steve and I were here on air tracking a lot of the heavy rain that moved in across the region. This week, we rinse and repeat quite literally. We have Tuesday through Wednesday, a level 3 out of 4 for the excessive rainfall, primarily right over parts of New Mexico. And then once we get into Thursday, yes, the intensity scale starts to scale back, so we have a level 2 out of 4, but we still have those very vulnerable areas like Ruidoso, which is a previous burn scar, so we could still see some significant mudslides or flooding there as well. We have our flood alert up. This is a flood watch for the majority of the state of New Mexico, but also the little bit of the western half of Texas there, El Paso, right in the middle of that there too. This is going to be the prime zone. We could still see some showers in surrounding states, but notice that most of it funnels right into parts of New Mexico. And all that yellow, even some of that orange that you see, it's an elevated heavy rain risk that's coming through. And it lasts us right until about late Thursday afternoon and evening. We start to see some improvements by Friday, but again, by then, the damage is done. All of this rain, it amounts to about almost a half a foot of rain across the state. And this comes after seeing a lot of heavy rain last week. So we really aren't catching a break in a lot of these areas. Albuquerque, for example, each and every day, we're going to be tracking some thunderstorms. The warmer days that we have, the stronger the thunderstorms that could be moving in across the region. So we'll have to keep that in mind, too. The stronger the thunderstorm, the heavier the

going through the region, all of that lightning moving then as well. We also have here some, it looks like, flooding concerns. This is out of Bellbrook, Ohio, or at least some really slick conditions there. Heavy rain kind of pouring in as well. Thanks, Cohen, for sharing that with us. This is beautiful. Colleen, congratulations to you. Looks like this may have been a wedding. And, oh, yes, it was a wedding. I'm hearing that from Nancy in my ear. A beautiful rainbow. Hope that blesses your marriage there in West Simbury. And then Atlanta, we had a double rainbow. Is that a possible triple rainbow? I think it's just a double. But it looks gorgeous nonetheless. That's Kyle sharing that with us here from Atlanta. Of course, we want to see your pictures. We want to see your videos. Share them here with us. Scan that QR code there on your screen. Or go over to foxweather.com/connect. We will

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1: Welcome back into Fox Weather Live. A powerful week-long nor'easter. Well, that is set to take shape, and the coast is already starting to feel those impacts. Gloomy skies hanging on from D.C. all the way up into Boston. We didn't have any rain today, but it definitely felt chillier. And the main storm system, well, it's not arriving until later this week. But the precursor to it all, that's already starting to unfold. At least from about now through Thursday, we're watching winds really pick up each and every day. You'll notice it as you step out the door. It's this tight pressure gradient that we're going to be watching. We had that area of high pressure to the north. We have a low well down here somewhere, but in between, that's going to be the difference in winds that's going to pick up here. And that does lead to days of some pretty strong winds, as well as days of some rain for some folks here, too. When that low pressure system does get developed, and it is offshore, that's where we really start to see the coastal impacts pick up. They escalate in some parts that are highlighted in that yellow. So from about Carolina Beach all the way up into New England, we really watch all of our coastal impacts come into play. What does that look like?

0: Like, what is that coastal impact to you? It may be heavy rain, especially if you're down towards, say, the mid-Atlantic. It could be damaging winds if you're a little farther to the north, out towards New England. It could be coastal flooding for all of our coastal communities from about Long Island down to about Cape Hatteras. Here's how each and every day kind of plays up leading to about Thursday. You'll notice that in some areas we may have some sunshine for tomorrow, Virginia Beach, that includes you. But then from there, we kind of flip the switch. Wednesday and Thursday, we continue with our showers and thunderstorms from Moorhead up into Nantucket. We could see some really gusty winds. We're talking 40 to 60 plus mile per hour wind gusts. And then on top of that, we have our coastal flooding, which is going to be a big issue here too. We have some of the areas that are highlighted for those coastal alerts that are up. Could see 1 to 2, if not 2 to 3 feet above water or above ground with the flooding in some of these areas, especially during our high tide times. So now's the time to kind of familiarize yourself with those high tide times and be prepared if you do consider yourself a coastal community. Some of this rain does come in batches at times. This isn't the main event, but we really watch things take shape by the time we get into the middle, if not end of the week. Now, tomorrow is the first full day of fall. It starts tomorrow evening, so technically Wednesday will be the first full day, but you will be feeling these impacts come in way sooner than that. It may have even been today where you noticed the temperatures were significantly cooler. And that will be the case ahead of this impending nor'easter. So if you're in the Northeast, gone are the days that it was hot and humid. Our humidity has definitely took a tumble a bit. We have breezy winds each and every day moving forward. So that's going to make it feel even cooler in a lot of these areas. And the temperatures in terms of highs, they really struggle to get out of the 60s for some of these days. And that's going to be putting us in a category of below average. So tomorrow is going to be one of those days where you'll notice if you're in Pittsburgh, this is the high for the day. You're only capping out at 59 degrees. D.C., you're in the mid-60s here. New York City, you're in the low-60s. Boston, you're barely getting past 60. And that's going to be because of, one, that high-pressure system just bringing in some cooler conditions, but also these northerly winds keeping things cool at the surface. Now, you'll notice that by the time we get into Wednesday, it's yet another day. And for a lot of these areas from Boston down to even North Carolina, with Wednesday rolling around, we top out in the mid to upper 60s, or excuse me, low to mid 60s. I'm giving too much credit here. But a lot of this will feel like, if not mid-October, early November. So we're several weeks ahead of schedule in terms of the cooler temperatures that are moving through, which puts us in a below average category. Thursday is going to be a bit different. We try to warm up slightly. Notice that down towards D.C. and into North Carolina with our low right here, that kind of shifts the wind a little bit. So we have more of this north, almost northwesterly wind that could help boost up the temperatures. And then, of course, we have some of that moisture offshore, too. Where we don't have that moisture, that's going to be drier, cooler air. And that's going to continue to be the case right up until about Friday. So our dew points are going to reflect that. Dew points are going to be in the 40s. That puts us below the comfortable category, almost in that cozy category as we head into this upcoming weekend. Well, a whirlwind of weather events slammed multiple states over this weekend. Utah was one of them. Slammed by the chaotic hail as early as Thursday. This was Heber City in Utah, which is about 40 miles from Salt Lake City. The man behind the video here said that the ping pong sized hail hammered the area and left dents in his truck. But it was far from over. Raging hail, well, it continued right into Friday for parts of northern Utah. Wind gusts were up to 60 miles per hour as well, and thunderstorms moved throughout Davis County, looking like this. The tornado warning was also issued. Take a listen to a camper that was caught off guard.
1: I was very surprised to see an event like this high up. So, nobody expects a tornado in the mountains. In the mid-afternoon, I get a tornado warning, and about 2 minutes after that, I get a tornado. I mean, I'm lucky to be here. I'm lucky I didn't get injured or worse than that. So, It'll be a fun story to tell for a long time.
0: Yeah, this man went on a camping trip and he said he didn't expect to get caught in that rare mountain tornado. Looking at some of the damage, certainly haven't seen that much here. In addition to the winds, the hail, and the brief tornado, parts of Utah were also submerged in some major flooding. A dangerous evening commute for the folks there in Roy, Utah. Look at this one interstate. This is Interstate 15, where multiple crashes were reported because of the hazardous road conditions. The severe storms, well, they caused this store to flood and even collapse. You can see some of the rainwater gushing through the ceiling of this men's clothing store there. And then it wasn't just there. Dangerous flooding also witnessed up in Minnesota. This was on Saturday. A torrential rainfall formed a small river over the road in Dodge City. Several mudslides were also reported by locals across southeastern cities. Now let's head over to Kentucky, where they saw something similar too, a stormy sky.
2: All right, I need a lightning bolt that goes across the sky. All right, I need a lightning bolt that goes across the sky.
0: Right on cue, this man called it a wild lightning spidering across the sky there in Kentucky. Now, of course, all those storms that moved through, they impacted some events. Kentucky's music festival, Louder Than Life, was evacuated on Friday due to the threat of severe weather. The rock and metal concert was delayed for about an hour and a half, during which people, they had to shelter in their cars. When I head over to Kansas here, where a lightning strike sparked a serious fire at an apartment complex, where 36 units were at risk. Fire crews were able to contain the blaze, and thankfully, no injuries were reported or even fatalities there either. Lightning was also a big part of the story here in Ohio as it struck across the sky. This is at The Ohio State. One bolt stretching down near buildings on campus as students were evacuating due to a fire alarm. Now over in Arkansas, where we had a wildfire ignited in Calhoun County, the state's National Guard deployed an aerial crew to battle those flames. Evacuation orders were placed for parts of Logan County there, too. We have some aerial footage of the aftermath. This was in the New Blaine fire that concluded on Saturday evening, a day after it broke. Thankfully, the impacts were very limited to vegetation and no injuries were reported. Want to take a look here at the ROE. Over the weekend, we saw some weather impacts to quite a few games, and it all started in the South. Rain, it was not going to stop these fans from tailgating at the Auburn Tigers versus Florida Gators game. The heavy rain before the game even started created tough turf across parts of the game. Now, the Florida Gators, they did clinch this win 44-39. Meanwhile, in Clemson, South Carolina, the Clemson versus UNC game had a late game delay. That was due to rain there, too, with the game stopping for an almost 2.5-hour break. There were only 8 minutes left in the fourth quarter when that happened. Fans were evacuated from the stadium. When the game finally finished, Clemson took the win over UNC 28-20. And it wasn't just the South that saw those rainy conditions. The BYU versus Colorado State game saw a 45-minute delay to the heavy rain and the storms. Gates did reopen as fans were allowed to come back in, but that was around 4:45 after severe storms were cleared from the area. The BYU Cougars ultimately took that win with 42-23. Even pro games saw a couple of weather impacts. This rain hit parts of the Northeast, too. The Packers played the Jets in a rain-soaked game at MetLife. Ultimately, Jets fans suffered through the overtime loss in that rain, and the Packers took home the win 20-17. Remember, Fox Weather is your football forecaster all season long. I want to bring you to New Jersey, where we are looking at some gusty conditions taking shape. It was much cooler today. We're bracing ourselves for a possible nor'easter by this weekend. We're going to have all of those details, break down who's impacted, and what some of those impacts look like right here on Fox Weather Live after this quick break.
3: Strengthening overnight into a catastrophic Category 5 hurricane.
4: So many catastrophic aspects.
5: That's a top 10 storm on record.
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8: Brutal conditions right now. Intense hurricane force winds.
9: We're looking at the worst conditions that we've seen since it came ashore.
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11: 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You know, the hardworking folks over here are saving lives.
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1: Welcome into Fox Weather Live. I'm Kiana Lewis. Fall's first nor'easter is officially locking in, and the real punch comes this weekend. But for now, let's get you caught up on what's happening. The active weather tonight lighting up across the radar. That's something we've been watching really across parts of the South. This level 1 out of 5 for severe weather taking shape. We have a couple of storms that are still hanging on to the last little bit of some ignition, if you will, at this hour. And we'll continue to watch that wean off going through the deep hours of the night. But as of now, here's where we stand. A lot of lightning still lighting up the sky with these storms across parts of the area. We've had several storm reports that have been filtering through. Looking at some of the closest here that we've been watching within the last couple of hours for this evening, a lot of storm reports because of the big winds that have been pushing in. And then sporadically, we have those big hail reports there, too, especially for those across the mid-Atlantic. Getting in on some of these reports, taking you closer towards about Alabama, central parts of the states, Birmingham, and just outside, we had a couple of trees down in the Pell City area, also looking at condos with roof materials that were blown off. So that just attests to how strong some of these storms were across the Gulf Coast. Back off towards the north, the mid-Atlantic area and areas a little bit further inland, so North Carolina, West Virginia, Kentucky, we've seen our fair share of some hail reports. Most of them coming in at around 1 inch hail or just shy over that. And then we had a big wind report here, too. It looks like thunderstorm winds blew many trees and limbs down across the intersection of Christiansburg in that area. And that has led to several power outages across parts of the same county. So they've been getting kind of hit the hardest here. Most of these storms producing some pretty significant winds. And then, of course, we had sporadically in between our hail reports. Another part of this story for today actually happens to be the rain. A lot of pockets of rain rather than a whole washout of heavy total. So where you're seeing some of that green pop up along the Appalachians, of course, we have that orographic lift that's in place, but this is where we saw rain coming in 1 to 2, almost 2.5 inches through the course of our day with this severe weather. So we're watching that closely heading into tonight. And back to our other big story, as this nor'easter brews in the Atlantic, we're working to give you the best on-the-ground coverage. Here's Fox Weather's meteorologist Bain Froney with an update from Wildwood, New Jersey.
2: We're hanging out at the Jersey Shore for the final day of summer. Doesn't really look like it, and that's thanks to that frontal boundary that's moved through, creating some gusty winds along the coast, as well as some rough surf and these cloudy sky conditions. So it feels a lot more like fall right now. But this is all going to be part of a coastal storm development going on just to the south of us right now. Now, eventually, we'll watch for that low pressure system that's going to be developing just off of the Carolinas. That will eventually make its way up towards the north and the northeast, and New England area will be on deck for some rough conditions later on this week and moving into our weekend. Now, with this, we also have a high pressure system that's sitting way up to the north. That pressure gradient is going to be causing some major, major wind gusts. I mean, we're talking anywhere from 30, 40, 50 miles per hour when it comes to those gusts all along the mid-Atlantic coast. But it is going to take a couple of days for that development to be ongoing. Now, that doesn't mean we're out of the clear when it comes to some of that rain for the northeast. We are expecting some showers moving into tomorrow as well as into Wednesday. Those winds may also start to pick up a little bit as well, thanks to the development that's going on a little bit more to the south. Now, the Carolinas, they're going to get the brunt of it first with more rain. That coastal erosion is going to be a main concern, too, because of the rough surf and because our beaches are so vulnerable in that zone as well, especially along the Outer Banks. Now, the Jersey Shore, we'll be up next, moving into the later half of this week, probably around Thursday and into Friday. Again, that low has not yet developed. So once it does, we'll have a much clearer idea of where this low is headed and what areas need to be prepared and when they need to be prepared. But for now, we're trying to soak up the last of summertime here at the Jersey Shore. I'll send it back to you guys in studio.
1: Now let's map out the coastal impacts that are going to be hitting up into the majority of this week before that late week nor'easter kind of takes shape. One of the things that we're going to be watching very closely is going to be these big wind gusts that are going to take shape. And as we have winds that are toppling over 60 miles per hour, that's going to kick up some really high waves. So, of course, waves getting up to 15 feet could lead to some coastal flooding and beach erosion, especially when it comes to our high tide times in the evening. Wednesday is going to be one of those days where we really see this come into all together into place. Coastal flood advisories are in place. That's that darker shading of green from about central New Jersey down through parts of Delaware. And then beyond that, heading down into the Carolinas, we also have a coastal flood watch in place. For our coastal communities, it's all about the direction of this wind that pushes a lot of water into these communities over the next couple of days. I talked about the waves and how that's going to be a big part of the story here. Major coastal erosion can come with these 15-foot waves. Any area that has that brighter shading of pink from about Atlantic City down through Hatteras is where we could see that gauge of about 12 to 15, if not 15 to 16-foot waves. And that's going to lead to the water kind of eating away, that ocean water eating away and eroding the coastline and a lot of these beach communities. Another thing that we'll have to watch is when we think about the Carolinas in a nor'easter, when you put those two words in the same sentence, you automatically think about the homes there on Cape Hatteras. And that's something that we've talked about notorious here at Fox Weather. We even have Robert Ray going back to check on some of those homes too. When we have these big winds coming in at 40 to 50 to 60 miles per hour, that will sweep a house right off of its foundation. And we know that a lot of our homes here, even if they're coastal communities, are at risk of that. So that's going to be something that we watch play out through Wednesday and Thursday as well, the farther south we are. Now, of course, once we get into parts of, you know, the middle of the week, it's the entire coastline that sees these big winds coming in out of the north and east. And it keeps things cool. That's going to be one of the other parts of the story. But the winds getting up to 40, 50, 60 miles per hour is definitely going to make for some nasty coastal, you know, opportunities. And that's going to be something that we'll have to watch too. I want to take you all the way up to New Jersey, where we have Cape May. High tide is going to be a big issue, especially for our afternoon and evening high tides. Notice that we have the storm surge line here in the red. It really builds in once we get into the afternoon and evening, and that's on top of the high tide time. So the total water that could rise here could be about 3 to 4 feet above the baseline in some of these areas, like Cape May. The same could be said back towards the Chesapeake Channel in Virginia. We get really close, if not even above, about 1 foot above where the high tide would be or that storm surge would lead to across the region. So we'll have to watch a number of these areas for all of the same problems, right? Peaking at around 2.5 to 3 feet above, you know, where we should be in terms of the ground to coastline. Now, when all is said and done, all those impacts throughout this week, well, it leads to and concludes with a developing nor'easter. And we have to watch for that aspect, too. This is a look at Pennsylvania and New York, which this past weekend just got soaked with heavy rain. And as we kind of wrap up this upcoming work week, we scale it up again. This storm is going to bring a brutal punch to some of these same areas. Here's what we know right now. You kind of heard Bain allude to it. That low hasn't yet developed. So we can't really put a pin in exactly where it's going to be and exactly who gets impacted. But what we know is the East Coast in general will have to track this storm. Where that low sets up, that's where we could see the highest of the impacts. And that does mean some major flooding in some of these areas. Now, here's the overall setup. So this all really gets going tomorrow. We start to see a lot of that come into place, right? Where that mid-level spin is down into the south kind of gets wrapped up into this big trough. And we talk about a nor'easter because that is quite possibly on the table. And a nor'easter doesn't have to always include snow. I know a lot of people in comments, as well as even just conversation, have said, well, when we talk about a nor'easter, Kiana, we usually are talking about a big snowstorm. That is not necessarily the case. We have up there the criteria for a nor'easter, and it's really that strong northeasterly wind across the ocean. When we have that wind coming in out of the north and east, that's what puts this storm, like this coastal storm, in a nor'easter category. We can give it that name now because winds are coming in out of the north and east. It's a major coastal storm. It could bring in heavy rain, but we also could see some really high winds, and that could lead to high surf. So that's what we have on the table for the end of the week. In terms of timing, you may go through this week and we may have some showers and some thunderstorms and some high winds. And you may think to yourself, well, this is kind of a weak nor'easter. That's not the main event. The main event comes Friday and into the weekend. As that low gets developed, where that low is going to be in respect to the coastline is where we see our highest impacts. And you'll notice that there's a bit of a a difference in a lot of our models. There's some high uncertainty in where the low forms and then where it even tracks. Right now, most of the models have agreed that Boston is in the bullseye, especially when it comes to the highest of the winds and the highest of the rain totals. But that can change over the next couple of days. So that's going to be something that you let us here at Fox Weather do, kind of look at all of the models and determine how that low sets up and what those impacts look like for you as we head into the end of this week. Now, we are still your Hurricane HQ, so I want to take you to a look at where we stand right now in the basins. We have the Atlantic Ocean and the Pacific Ocean, a number of different areas that we're watching, a number of named storms, even remnant Tropical Depression 15E, which could be renamed again in the days ahead. So it is very busy across the basin. It's something that we have continuously talked about, how the Pacific has been and has remained busy. While the Atlantic, we have Faye, that is going to be likely a storm that just kind of heads out in the open ocean. We have that other area that just popped up today. So we're going to be watching what that means in the days ahead too. But in terms of the impacts, I want to take you to the Pacific, because that's where we have severe flooding that could play out for the desert Southwest. It may not be a direct impact in terms of, you know, Hurricane Polo at the moment, but nonetheless, a lot of that moisture gets pulled right up into and across the Four Corner state. So that's going to be something that I think a lot of folks have to keep in mind. It starts tomorrow with the heavy rain. It continues through Thursday. Notice that we have a level 3 out of 4 all the way up until about Wednesday. Sure, we may scale back the intensity by Thursday. But at that point in time, we have cities like Ruidoso, which is a very vulnerable city due to the burn scars over the last couple of years, that could still experience some flooding by the time we get into Thursday. Here's how it all kind of plays out. So we have our upper level steering, that high pressure system sitting over Mexico. It's going to be what pulls a lot of this moisture to the north. And again, Mexico might not even have a direct impact by Polo. This could just skirt right along the coastline. But it's the moisture in the higher levels of the atmosphere that gets pulled in across the Four Corner states. And that's what leads to primarily New Mexico being in the bullseye. So when we look at the flood alerts that are in place, New Mexico has flood watches up until Thursday morning. And that also includes the western part of Texas, including El Paso. Here's all that moisture. So our storm's kind of funneling just like this going into Wednesday. And then we may see a break through the overnight, and then it picks back up in intensity by Thursday. Then we may see another break, and it picks back up in intensity overnight into Friday. That's going to be the theme through most of this week. And it ends just like this, several areas with almost a half a foot of rain across the region. And we have Tropical Storm Faye spinning in the open Atlantic. Unlike the developing nor'easter that we're tracking, Faye is unlikely to impact any land and might not even strengthen to give us our first hurricane of the season. We're also tracking that new area to the south. We're going to have more details coming up right after this.

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1: Welcome back into Fox Weather Live. We have the four box up for you, a powerful week-long nor'easter event. Well, it's taking shape, and the coast is already starting to feel the elements. The main storm system, it won't be arriving until later in the week, but the precursor to it all, that's starting right now. And we're going to be feeling those impacts each and every day leading up to that big event. Here's where we are heading into, you know, the end of this week. We have pretty much this high-pressure system to the north. We're going to be watching a developing low to the south. In between, we see these really tight pressure gradients. That's going to be one of the big factors in the strong wind that comes in out of the north. So the closer these lines are together, that's how stronger those winds are going to be. And once that area of low pressure comes in, into place, well, that's going to be a big oomph or a punch to all of those big winds that come moving through. On top of that, as that low kind of rides up from the south to the north, we see big coastal impacts here. We're talking some possibility of some flooding, beach erosion, big waves up to 15 feet, and really, really cool temperatures. We're already sitting in that cooler temperature range. We'll talk about how much below we are in just a moment. But when you add all of that together, it makes for a really nasty storm. And I know a lot of folks here in Nor'easter, and they think to themselves, well, that means snow, but not necessarily. Well, we have these stronger winds coming in out of the north and the east in this direction. That is qualified as a nor'easter, and it pushes a lot of that water up across some of these coastal areas. So from about Toms River in New Jersey through Rehoboth Beach, we already have coastal flood advisories up, primarily for 1 to 2 feet of water above ground heading into the duration of the storm system. And it was a wild weekend across parts of the Northeast, and that does include the big temperature change that we saw in place. That's continuing even into today. It felt glorious. You know, I'm one to love a cool temperature. It's been hot most of this summer, so this hasn't been too bad. But now when we start talking about the idea of cooler temperatures and rain and coastal winds, I don't love that too much, but we're going to get you through it. Here's where we stand right now in terms of temperature. So a lot of our cooler temperatures are going to be coming in out of that north wind, or at least that kind of sets the stage. We have high pressure to the north, this north wind coming in across the region. It does help drop our temperatures to below average in a lot of places from New England all the way down into the mid-Atlantic. Tomorrow is going to be another day where we really struggle to get out of the 60s. Notice that 63 is the high for New York City, 61 is the high for Boston. And then as we head a little farther to the south, it's a tad bit warmer. Notice the big temperature difference from Boston to Raleigh. That's because of that area of high pressure that's sitting here and continuing to usher in this cool wind out of the north and east. Wednesday is no different. We really do see temperatures kind of cap out in the mid-60s across the region. Now, the reason why I say this is a bit early and it's a little below average is because these are temperatures that we feel more so in mid-October, if not early November. So we're several weeks ahead of schedule with some of these highs for some of our major cities. By Thursday, there's our low that skirts on by. So that does allow for, you know, some of these temperatures to kind of try to rebound as that high kind of moves around. But I think with that wind that's going to be in place, it really doesn't help much. We really do see temperatures kind of cap out in the 60s, if not 70s, across the region. And of course, all that atmospheric moisture, that's going to be offshore. Drier air is going to take over across parts of the region. Now, I talked about it being a wild weekend across the country in terms of weather. Let's dive into some of the videos that you may have missed. Atlanta's Shaky Knees Festival was evacuated Saturday due to severe weather. You're looking at some of those images come through. The severe thunderstorm warning was issued for Atlanta and the surrounding areas. But festival goers made the most of that stormy weather, as they always do. You spot some of those sliding down the muddy grass there as well. After a few hours of that weather delay, the doors did reopen at 9:20 p.m., but festival organizers announced that the show would be ending by 11 p.m., and 21 pilots would be the only remaining performance. Now, lightning, well, that put on a show here, too. It continued to brighten Atlanta's stormy night sky Saturday evening. Wind gusts were up to 60-plus miles per hour, and that was reported as we also had some severe flooding ongoing. Several roads were underwater in the Atlanta area. Cars and both pedestrians were spotted trying to navigate those flooded streets throughout the weekend. Want to head back west, where Eastern Iowa experienced similar scenes Saturday night into Sunday. Dangerous floodwaters, well, they inundated neighborhoods in Morley, Iowa. This is footage taken by the mayor of Morley advising residents to kind of avoid those flooded roads at all cost. Want to head down to Colorado, where we had our very own Brandon Kopic, who was tracking severe weather there. This is in Cheyenne County, which was under a severe thunderstorm warning as that intense storm was approaching. Massive hailstones were pouring out of that storm. And take a look at the aftermath here, too.
2: Mission accomplished. We got glass everywhere, guys. Oh my gosh.
3: It is virtually in my lap.
4: It is literally caved inside, and I've got a puddle in there.
3: New dents. You can see how the windshield is totally cratered in. Broken in multiple spots. What a storm.
1: It wouldn't be a Brandon Kopic tracking without a shattered windshield. Yep, he had that major hit to his windshield, and it ended up completely smashing the front of his vehicle. Now, we did have some intense days in terms of severe weather that ended on a beautiful note. Look at this. A rainbow formed after a storm passed by, the same storm that Brandon Kopic was on. So it just shows the beauty after the storm. I want to take you overseas now in Japan, where Typhoon Dajin is skirting the coast of Japan, and it's bringing in heavy rain, flash flooding, and strong winds. Japan's meteorological agency has even warned that parts of Japan could see record levels of rain. People visiting the Disneyland there in Tokyo got way less of a magical treat here. They ended up having to run and take shelter from the storm that brought in rounds of rain to the theme park. Meanwhile, flights were also impacted as well. Hundreds of flights were canceled in Japan, and some flights were in the air when they experienced the difficult conditions. Earlier today, passengers endured a shaky landing there as Typhoon Dajin landed and lashed Japan's coastline across the region. Passengers even report that there was an applause for the pilot that landed that plane safely. Well, residents are seeing flash flooding, and here are some of those as they slosh through inches of flooding water. And it's showing just how intense the floodwaters are across parts of the nation. Tokyo's metropolitan area also saw some flooding here. Drivers were splashing through that flash flooding as they attempted to navigate the roads across the region. And flooding was and has been inundated several cities there as the typhoon approached parts of Japan. And more will likely come as Dajin continues to pummel Japan going into the next couple of days. I want to bring you back closer to home, where we have a beautiful rainbow that was spotted in Florida on Saturday. After storms, they swept across western parts of the state. But that wasn't the only shocking sight in the state. Take a look at what happened when a woman was trying to enjoy her fries at the beach.
5: You should have two orders. I just took the fry out of your hand, babe.
1: Gotta be quicker than that. You have to admire that the seagull's determination there. He got that fry, got up out of there. I don't blame him. She wasn't too happy about that. But listen, he needed his fries to prepare for these tropical downpours that we're seeing across parts of southern Florida this week. Look at where we stand. Southern Florida really went out last week with the rain. And even all that rain that you see, that orange across parts of Miami down towards the Keys, it really didn't put a dent in where we are. We look at the deficits that are still in place. We're still several places here, at least 2 inches out of Marathon, Florida, in terms of the deficit to forecast that we have seen. So this is going to help us out tremendously this week. We might actually get ourselves back on pace or where we should be in terms of the rain deficit. Rain is going to continue a little bit more for tonight, but then we really watch this influx of more rain, thunderstorms by tomorrow afternoon. It's those afternoon storms. It isn't really a convergence kind of situation playing out. It's just those pop-up thunderstorms all across the region. And with that nature, especially with a lot of our storms coming in out of the south, kind of bubbling up down here and then riding up into the coast, we do have southern parts of Florida, once again, that could be the bullseye of seeing the heaviest rain. So anywhere in that shading of yellow or even orange, that's about 2 to about 5 inches of rain that could fall. Miami seeing the most of that as we head into the weekend. Now, here's the overall forecast of what's been playing out across the region as well. We look at Florida, which has had primarily been right in the middle of this dip in terms of the jet stream. So with that sharp trough in place, it puts southern Florida in a position of seeing a lot of the moisture to the south. And then, of course, with that huge dip, drier air kind of takes off to the north. And that's been the overall setup. It will continue to be the setup into the middle of this week. If you're in that southern zone of Florida, prepare for rain right into the upcoming weekend. Back across the Northeast, we have a brewing nor'easter and impacts up and down the eastern seaboard. Well, they're set to escalate right into the end of the work week. And this coastal storm, well, it will close in on a lot of the shoreline. Stay here with Fox Weather as we track out this nor'easter. Plus, here's a look at where we stand in terms of the wild surf across the region. Oceans are seeing their first couple of waves that are pushing through, or at least this is the Great Lakes, actually. Take a look, and it's not, like I said, the ocean. This is Lake Michigan. High winds whipped up these choppy swells off of Chicago's Montrose Beach, bringing out local surfers to brave those waves. We'll have more coming up after this.

0: 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Bob Head.
1: Welcome back into Fox Weather Live. We are looking at that big story towards the end of the week being a nor'easter. But for now, we're going to be focused in on some of the severe weather that has started to take shape into today. And then each day leading forward, we start to see those nor'easter, or at least coastal impacts, take shape across the East Coast. Right now, it is all severe weather. As we look at the southeast, that blob there of orange, a level 1 out of 5 for severe storms, primarily into parts of Alabama and Mississippi down through Louisiana is where we've seen a lot of the activity. A lot of lightning here, too. Thousands of lightning strikes within the last couple of minutes or so. So that has just been a reflection of how active it's been through the course of today. Now, of course, we've been seeing a lot of big storm reports, primarily here in this zone and then back towards the Mid-Atlantic, a separate zone where we've seen some of our stronger storms getting in close. About 50 plus reports that are up, a lot of them for big wind damage. We've seen a lot of our severe storms pack 60 plus mile per hour winds going through the course of today. When we zone into right across parts of Mississippi and into Alabama state line, we have several wind reports here, primarily for trees down, some of them involving power lines. Back towards, say, the state line there along Highway 22, we also have trees down in the Red Bank community. So this has been the theme for today, right? These big winds just kind of sweeping through, knocking down trees and leading to power lines. Up into Virginia, West Virginia, out towards the Carolinas, it's been the same case. We've had these Boeing structures, semi-Boeing structures kind of pushing through. And that's where we are seeing some of our bigger wind reports come in. This one here includes a thunderstorm wind damage for a tree down in a community of Galax Hills, Hillsville. And then we also have trees down causing power outages and damage to equipment here, too. So there are some folks left in the dark at this hour. When we look at the other half of this, it has been a lot of big heavy rain that we've seen so far. Some of our biggest rain totals getting closer to West Virginia and the nation's capital, West Virginia, southern West Virginia, seeing a couple of pockets here, too. So that's been another big impact where we've had these rain totals that come in, and we're looking at some of our rain totals well beyond an inch, if not 2 inches in some of these areas as we kind of estimate them. So there we are, some of which coming in just over 2 inches in the southern pocket of West Virginia. It's a thing that we'll continue to watch going through the course of today, but on a scale, it's on the minimum scale, a minor scale for the severe weather across the region. Now back to our other big story for this week. We're going to be talking about the coastal impacts with that nor'easter, or that coastal storm leading to that nor'easter for later this week. Ocean City, Maryland, it looks gorgeous but quiet. If you look at that plant there off into the distance, is waving in the wind, so you know those winds are starting to pick up. The same could be said as the ocean kind of white caps at this moment as well. That's the very beginnings of this coastal storm that's coming together. We know that one of the big impacts is going to be the high winds. That's going to be something that we watch. Wind gusts get up to 60 plus miles per hour through the majority of this week. This takes us up until about Thursday. We also could see with those big winds, some of these wave heights getting to about 15 feet. And that's going to be something that could lead to some coastal flooding, especially as we get into the high tide times. If you're down into Ocean City, closer towards Atlantic City, moving over towards, say, Dover or Rehoboth, that's where we have a couple of flood alerts that are in place, coastal flooding alerts. Could make a lot of the roads here impassable. The farther north we are, that's going to be a warning. The farther south, we have the coastal flood watch. So that's going to include Ocean City, as we mentioned. Now, that's going to be through at least Wednesday. Wouldn't be surprised if that gets updated as well. Looking at the wave heights, all of this bright pink, those waves could get up to 15, 16 feet. That could lead to some major coastal erosion. Where we're watching really closely happens to be back down towards the Carolina. Hatteras, Cape Hatteras, Nag's Head. We know that we have a lot of those oceanfront properties there that could be knocked right off of their feet or off of their pillars. That's something that we'll have to watch when we especially get winds up to 50 miles per hour heading into Thursday. Maybe even seeing, I saw some 60s pop in there too. So we could see those 60s right along the immediate coastline as that storm kind of passes by. Notice we did have a little bit of a wind shift here. So again, still coming out of the north, but now kind of shifting directly out of the north. That's going to make for a really strong wind too. And we'll watch that kind of play out right into this upcoming weekend. As we head a little bit farther to the north, Virginia Beach, you have this ongoing ongoing flow too for Wednesday. I think the peak of your winds come Wednesday into Thursday. So we'll see how that plays out for you there, too. Well, the potential storm surge from this nor'easter could impact the coastline. But beaches on the East Coast have been preparing for this moment. Fox weather correspondent Katie Byrne visited the Jersey Shore to give us a closer look at how beaches are combating coastal erosion.
2: Along the East Coast, some beaches aren't just maintained, they're rebuilt. And here in Ocean City, the U.S. Army Corps of Engineers is adding new sand to this shoreline in an effort to protect the coast from future storms and erosion.
3: Where are we headed?
4: We're going to head southbound and go to the job site.
3: And is this how you get there every day? You take a buggy?
4: Yep, pretty much.
2: Around the Jersey Shore, beach replenishment has become a part of life. Crews return to rebuild different stretches of the shore, borrowing sand from the seafloor and pumping it back onto the beach.
4: So the dredge is the meat and potatoes of this operation. The Dredge Michigan will take all the material and send it through the pipe, and it comes out on a discharge.
5: Yeah, right there.
2: So that's where the sand's coming from.
5: Yeah, so he's digging right there. When this basket fills up with material, it's basically a filter. So we're just putting sand on the beach.
2: The work sometimes happens right in the middle of summer, so vacationers have a front row seat.
6: Well, it's a madhouse. I mean, you know, I feel like I'm at work with all the backup alarms and stuff. It is what it is. You know, I'm not going to complain. What am I going to do?
7: And it's interesting to watch, but personally, I like to gaze that way.
2: But while summer brings crowds, it also brings hurricane season.
8: You know, we're in the middle of hurricane season right now, and so getting these projects constructed and maintained is really important.
2: To keep as much of the beach open as possible, crews work in small sections, moving down the shore as they go.
9: We have the beach closed at about 1,000-foot increments, and we can advance up to 300 or 400 feet a day.
2: And more sand means more protection, giving waves and storm surge more beach to wear away before reaching homes, roads, and businesses.
10: Every 3 years, they come back and rebuild it, and that's what helps keep the dunes healthy.
3: Did people just walk up to you on the beach and say, what's going on?
11: Oh, all the time. We explain to them that it's a beach replenishment project. Everybody likes to hear that the beach is going to get bigger.
2: In 2026, beach replenishment projects like this will bring new sand to 9 Jersey Shore towns. This project here in Ocean City is set to wrap up by the end of the summer. In Ocean City, New Jersey, Katie Byrne, Fox Weather.
1: Now, as the work week wraps up, the scale of the storm really intensifies, and that could deliver a brutal punch to those across the East Coast. So let's dive into what we're expecting here with this weekend nor'easter. Notice that as we get through most of this week, it is a coastal storm, but it's a developing nor'easter, and it's really all dependent on that northeast wind. So when we look at all of what we know right now, what to expect with this, the storm is going to be tracking along the East Coast, well down across the Carolinas, and then finding its way to the north. At that same time, winds are going to start to really ramp up to 60, 70 mile per hour winds by the time we get into Friday and the weekend. Here's the overall development. As I said, our low is going to be getting itself together well down across the Carolinas, if not even as far south as Georgia. Once that low does get together and it becomes a coastal storm that will very develop, we start to see this northerly wind coming to place. And when we have that onshore northerly wind, that's where we can now classify this as a nor'easter. So I saw a lot of buzz online. I saw a lot of chatter in the comments where they're like, hey, a nor'easter usually means snow. Isn't it a little too early for that? That's not necessarily the case. If we have this northeast wind coming through, we don't necessarily need snow to make it a nor'easter. We just need that directional wind. So winds out of the north and east coming in at a quick pace of 60 to 70 miles per hour, a nor'easter can feature heavy rain, and that's exactly what we'll see this go round. I heard Ian talk about it earlier. Had this been 3 months from now, this would have been a very significant winter storm, but that's not where we are. We're right into the beginning of fall. Actually, this nor'easter is a little bit early. We usually see it into October, but nonetheless, here's where we are with this storm developing off the shore and that northeast wind coming in pretty sharp. Now, once we get into Friday morning, we will have a well-defined low that is going to develop. Where it develops is still at a question mark at this moment. A lot of our models have it either closer to the coast, especially when we talk about those newer models, the AI models. That's going to be this green and that purple. Notice that that's a lot more closer to the coast than, say, our traditional models, which put the lows well out into the Atlantic. So that's where the kind of uncertainty is at this moment. But we'll see that change as we head into this week, and we'll definitely bring you all of the details as that's playing out. This is going to primarily be hanging around through the first half of the weekend, we know for sure, possibly lingering into the second half. It really depends on where that low positions itself, or at least the center of that low. Now, when we look at the other impacts in this, the future radar, we have a lot of heavy rain. That green, that yellow from Salisbury, Maryland, up into parts of Bar Harbor, Maine. That's going to be our prime zone that gets hit with the heaviest rain, the biggest winds, the coastal erosion, some of that coastal flooding, depending on high tides. And also, when you see these lines, the tighter they are together, that's the stronger the wind that's pulling through. So we'll likely see that kind of linger right into about the weekend, too, about the latter half of the weekend. Bullseye does have us putting Boston in the middle of all of that heavy rain, so we'll see how that plays out. Again, remember, it all depends on where that low sits up as we head into the end of the week. Well, Fox Weather is also your Hurricane HQ, and we are still in the thick of hurricane season. I want to take you out to the southwest, where Polo is fueling a lot of the flood risk across parts of the desert southwest once again. It's another risk, another week, where we watch an area like New Mexico get drenching rain just like what you saw there. Here's where it is. So we have Polo well down, well south in southwest parts of Mexico. But the moisture within Polo finds itself getting funneled up into New Mexico. And it is because of this high area of high pressure that kind of guides all of that moisture right into the southwest once again. We saw this last week. You know, Steve and I were here on air tracking a lot of the heavy rain that moved in across the region. This week, we rinse and repeat quite literally. We have Tuesday through Wednesday, a level 3 out of 4 for the excessive rainfall, primarily right over parts of New Mexico. And then once we get into Thursday, yes, the intensity scale starts to scale back, so we have a level 2 out of 4, but we still have those very vulnerable areas like Ruidoso, which is a previous burn scar, so we could still see some significant mudslides or flooding there as well. We have our flood alert up. This is a flood watch for the majority of the state of New Mexico, but also the little bit of the western half of Texas there, El Paso, right in the middle of that there too. This is going to be the prime zone. We could still see some showers in surrounding states, but notice that most of it funnels right into parts of New Mexico. And all of that yellow, even some of that orange that you see, it's an elevated heavy rain risk that's coming through. And it lasts us right until about late Thursday afternoon and evening. We start to see some improvements by Friday, but again, by then, the damage is done. All of this rain, it amounts to about almost a half a foot of rain across the state. And this comes after seeing a lot of heavy rain last week. So we really aren't catching a break in a lot of these areas. Albuquerque, for example, each and every day, we're going to be tracking some thunderstorms. The warmer days that we have, the stronger the thunderstorms that could be moving in across the region. So we'll have to keep that in mind, too. The stronger the thunderstorm, the heavier the rain. We look at Santa Fe as well, and it's just going to be right in that zone where all of that heavy rain kind of pours in, starts early into Wednesday, kind of sticks around through Wednesday afternoon and evening. We catch a break Thursday morning. Another influx of that moisture finds its way across the region by Thursday afternoon. Well, let's take a quick look at some of your pictures and videos that we see here. This is Dayton, Ohio, a nasty thunderstorm blowing through the region. All of that lightning moving then as well. We also have here some, it looks like, flooding concerns. This is out of Bellbrook, Ohio, or at least some really slick conditions there.

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1: Welcome back into Fox Weather Live. A powerful week-long nor'easter. Well, that is set to take shape, and the coast is already starting to feel those impacts. Gloomy skies hanging on from D.C. all the way up into Boston. We didn't have any rain today, but it definitely felt chillier. And the main storm system, well, it's not arriving until later this week. But the precursor to it all, that's already starting to unfold. At least from about now through Thursday, we're watching winds really pick up each and every day. You'll notice it as you step out the door. It's this tight pressure gradient that we're going to be watching. We had that area of high pressure to the north. We have a low well down here somewhere, but in between, that's going to be the difference in winds that's going to pick up here. And that does lead to days of some pretty strong winds, as well as days of some rain for some folks here, too. When that low pressure system does get developed, and it is offshore, that's where we really start to see the coastal impacts pick up. They escalate in some parts that are highlighted in that yellow. So from about Carolina Beach all the way up into New England, we really watch all of our coastal impacts come into play. What does that look like? What is that coastal impact to you? It may be heavy rain, especially if you're down towards, say, the mid-Atlantic. It could be damaging winds if you're a little farther to the north, out towards New England. It could be coastal flooding for all of our coastal communities from about Long Island down to about Cape Hatteras. Here's how each and every day kind of plays up leading to about Thursday. You'll notice that in some areas we may have some sunshine for tomorrow, Virginia Beach, that includes you. But then from there, we kind of flip the switch. Wednesday and Thursday, we continue with our showers and thunderstorms from Moorhead up into Nantucket. We could see some really gusty winds. We're talking 40 to 60 plus mile per hour wind gusts. And then on top of that, we have our

0: coastal flooding, which is going to be a big issue here, too. We have some of the areas that are highlighted for those coastal alerts that are up. Could see 1 to 2, if not 2 to 3 feet above water or above ground with the flooding in some of these areas, especially during our high tide times. So now's the time to kind of familiarize yourself with those high tide times and be prepared if you do consider yourself a coastal community. Some of this rain does come in batches at times. This isn't the main event, but we really watch things take shape by the time we get into the middle, if not end of the week. Now, tomorrow is the first full day of fall. It starts tomorrow evening, so technically Wednesday will be the first full day, but you will be feeling these impacts come in way sooner than that. It may have even been today where you noticed the temperatures were significantly cooler. And that will be the case ahead of this impending nor'easter. So if you're in the Northeast, gone are the days that it was hot and humid. Our humidity has definitely took a tumble a bit. We have breezy winds each and every day moving forward. So that's going to make it feel even cooler in a lot of these areas. And the temperatures in terms of highs, they really struggle to get out of the 60s for some of these days. And that's going to be putting us in a category of below average. So tomorrow is going to be one of those days where you'll notice if you're in Pittsburgh, this is the high for the day. You're only capping out at 59 degrees. D.C., you're in the mid-60s here. New York City, you're in the low 60s. Boston, you're barely getting past 60. And that's going to be because of, one, that high-pressure system just bringing in some cooler conditions, but also these northerly winds keeping things cool at the surface. Now, you'll notice that by the time we get into Wednesday, it's yet another day. And for a lot of these areas from Boston down to even North Carolina, with Wednesday rolling around, we top out in the mid to upper 60s, or excuse me, low to mid 60s. I'm giving too much credit here. But a lot of this will feel like, if not mid-October, early November. So we're several weeks ahead of schedule in terms of the cooler temperatures that are moving through, which puts us in a below average category. Thursday is going to be a bit different. We try to warm up slightly. Notice that down towards D.C. and into North Carolina with our low right here, that kind of shifts the wind a little bit. So we have more of this north, almost northwesterly wind that could help boost up the temperatures. And then, of course, we have some of that moisture offshore, too. Where we don't have that moisture, that's going to be drier, cooler air. And that's going to continue to be the case right up until about Friday. So our dew points are going to reflect that. Dew points are going to be in the 40s. That puts us below the comfortable category, almost in that cozy category as we head into this upcoming weekend. Well, a whirlwind of weather events slammed multiple states over this weekend. Utah was one of them. Slammed by the chaotic hail as early as Thursday. This was Heber City in Utah, which is about 40 miles from Salt Lake City. The man behind the video here said that the ping pong size hail hammered the area and left dents in his truck. But it was far from over. Raging hail, well, it continued right into Friday for parts of northern Utah. Wind gusts were up to 60 miles per hour as well, and thunderstorms moved throughout Davis County, looking like this. The tornado warning was also issued. Take a listen to a camper that was caught off guard.
1: I was very surprised to see an event like this high up. So, nobody expects a tornado in the mountains. In the mid-afternoon, I get a tornado warning, and about 2 minutes after that, I get a tornado. I mean, I'm lucky to be here. I'm lucky I didn't get injured or worse than that. So, It'll be a fun story to tell for a long time.
0: Yeah, this man went on a camping trip and he said he didn't expect to get caught in that rare mountain tornado. Looking at some of the damage, certainly haven't seen that much here. In addition to the winds, the hail, and the brief tornado, parts of Utah were also submerged in some major flooding. A dangerous evening commute for the folks there in Roy, Utah. Look at this one interstate. This is Interstate 15, where multiple crashes were reported because of the hazardous road conditions. The severe storms, well, they caused this store to flood and even collapse. You can see some of the rainwater gushing through the ceiling of this men's clothing store there. And then it wasn't just there. Dangerous flooding also witnessed up in Minnesota. This was on Saturday. A torrential rainfall formed a small river over the road in Dodge City. Several mudslides were also reported by locals across southeastern cities. Now let's head over to Kentucky, where they saw something similar too, a stormy sky.
2: Alright, I need a lightning bolt that goes across the sky.
0: Right on cue, this man called it a wild lightning spidering across the sky there in Kentucky. Now, of course, all those storms that move through, They impacted some events. Kentucky's music festival, Louder Than Life, was evacuated on Friday due to the threat of severe weather. The rock and metal concert was delayed for about an hour and a half, during which people, they had to shelter in their cars. When I head over to Kansas here, where a lightning strike sparked a serious fire at an apartment complex where 36 units were at risk. Fire crews were able to contain the blaze, and thankfully, no injuries were reported or even fatalities there either. Lightning was also a big part of the story here in Ohio as it struck across the sky. This is at The Ohio State. One bolt stretching down near buildings on campus as students were evacuating due to a fire alarm. Now over in Arkansas, where we had a wildfire ignited in Calhoun County, the state's National Guard deployed an aerial crew to battle those flames. Evacuation orders were placed for parts of Logan County there, too. We have some aerial footage of the aftermath. This was in the New Blaine fire that concluded on Saturday evening, a day after it broke. Thankfully, the impacts were very limited to vegetation and no injuries were reported. Want to take a look here at the ROE. Over the weekend, we saw some weather impacts to quite a few games, and it all started in the South. Rain, it was not going to stop these fans from tailgating at the Auburn Tigers versus Florida Gators game. The heavy rain before the game even started created tough turf across parts of the game. Now, the Florida Gators, they did clinch this win 44-39. Meanwhile, in Clemson, South Carolina, the Clemson versus UNC game had a late game delay. That was due to rain there, too, with the game stopping for an almost 2.5-hour break. There were only 8 minutes left in the fourth quarter when that happened. Fans were evacuated from the stadium. When the game finally finished, Clemson took the win over UNC 28-20. And it wasn't just the South that saw those rainy conditions. The BYU versus Colorado State game saw a 45-minute delay to the heavy rain and the storms. Gates did reopen as fans were allowed to come back in, but that was around 4:45 after severe storms were cleared from the area. The BYU Cougars ultimately took that win with 42-23. Even pro games saw a couple of weather impacts. This rain hit parts of the Northeast, too. The Packers played the Jets in a rain-soaked game at MetLife. Ultimately, Jets fans suffered through the overtime loss in that rain, and the Packers took home the win 20-17. Remember, Fox Weather is your football forecaster all season long. I want to bring you to New Jersey, where we are looking at some gusty conditions taking shape. It was much cooler today. We're bracing ourselves for a possible nor'easter by this weekend. We're going to have all of those details, break down who's impacted, and what some of those impacts look like right here on Fox Weather Live after this quick break.
3: Strengthening overnight into a catastrophic Category 5 hurricane.
4: So many catastrophic aspects.
5: That's a top 10 storm on record.
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8: Brutal conditions right now. Intense hurricane force winds.
9: We're looking at the worst conditions that we've seen since it came ashore.
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1: Welcome into Fox Weather Live. I'm Kiana Lewis. Fall's first nor'easter is officially locking in, and the real punch comes this weekend. But for now, let's get you caught up on what's happening. The active weather tonight lighting up across the radar. That's something we've been watching really across parts of the South. This level 1 out of 5 for severe weather taking shape. We have a couple of storms that are still hanging on to the last little bit of some ignition, if you will, at this hour. And we'll continue to watch that wean off going through the deep hours of the night. But as of now, here's where we stand. A lot of lightning still lighting up the sky with these storms across parts of the area. We've had several storm reports that have been filtering through. Looking at some of the closest here that we've been watching within the last couple of hours for this evening, a lot of storm reports because of the big winds that have been pushing in. And then sporadically, we have those big hail reports there, too, especially for those across the mid-Atlantic. Getting in on some of these reports, taking you closer towards about Alabama, central parts of the states, Birmingham, and just outside, we had a couple of trees down in the Pell City area, also looking at condos with roof materials that were blown off. So that just attests to how strong some of these storms were across the Gulf Coast. Back off towards the north, the mid-Atlantic area and areas a little bit further inland, so North Carolina, West Virginia, Kentucky, we've seen our fair share of some hail reports. Most of them coming in at around 1-inch hail or just shy over that. And then we had a big wind report here, too. It looks like thunderstorm winds blew many trees and limbs down across the intersection of Christiansburg in that area. And that has led to several power outages across parts of the same county. So they've been getting kind of hit the hardest here. Most of these storms producing some pretty significant winds. And then, of course, we had sporadically in between our hail reports. Another part of this story for today actually happens to be the rain, a lot of pockets of rain rather than a whole washout of heavy totals. So where you're seeing some of that green pop up along the Appalachians, of course, we have that orographic lift that's in place. But this is where we saw rain coming in 1 to 2, almost 2.5 inches through the course of our day with this severe weather. So we're watching that closely heading into tonight. And back to our other big story, as this nor'easter brews in the Atlantic, we're working to give you the best on-the-ground coverage. Here's Fox Weather's meteorologist Bain Froney with an update from Wildwood, New Jersey.
2: We're hanging out at the Jersey Shore for the final day of summer. Doesn't really look like it, and that's thanks to that frontal boundary that's moved through, creating some gusty winds along the coast, as well as some rough surf and these cloudy sky conditions. So it feels a lot more like fall right now. But this is all going to be part of a coastal storm development going on just to the south of us right now. Now, eventually, we'll watch for that low pressure system that's going to be developing just off of the Carolinas. That will eventually make its way up towards the north and the northeast, and New England area will be on deck for some rough conditions later on this week and moving into our weekend. Now, with this, we also have a high pressure system that's sitting way up to the north. That pressure gradient is going to be causing some major, major wind gusts. I mean, we're talking anywhere from 30, 40, 50 miles per hour when it comes to those gusts all along the mid-Atlantic coast. But it is going to take a couple of days for that development to be ongoing. Now, that doesn't mean we're out of the clear when it comes to some of that rain for the northeast. We are expecting some showers moving into tomorrow as well as into Wednesday. Those winds may also start to pick up a little bit as well, thanks to the development that's going on a little bit more to the south. Now, the Carolinas, they're going to get the brunt of it first with more rain. That coastal erosion is going to be a main concern, too, because of the rough surf and because our beaches are so vulnerable in that zone as well, especially along the Outer Banks. Now, the Jersey Shore, we'll be up next, moving into the later half of this week, probably around Thursday and into Friday. Again, that low has not yet developed. So once it does, we'll have a much clearer idea of where this low is headed and what areas need to be prepared and when they need to be prepared. But for now, we're trying to soak up the last of summertime here at the Jersey Shore. I'll send it back to you guys in studio.
1: Now let's map out the coastal impacts that are going to be hitting up into the majority of this week before that late week nor'easter kind of takes shape. One of the things that we're going to be watching very closely is going to be these big wind gusts that are going to take shape. And as we have winds that are toppling over 60 miles per hour, that's going to kick up some really high waves. So, of course, waves getting up to 15 feet could lead to some coastal flooding and beach erosion, especially when it comes to our high tide times in the evening. Wednesday is going to be one of those days where we really see this come into all together into place. Coastal flood advisories are in place. That's that darker shading of green from about central New Jersey down through parts of Delaware. And then beyond that, heading down into the Carolinas, we also have a coastal flood watch in place. For our coastal communities, it's all about the direction of this wind that pushes a lot of water into these communities over the next couple of days. I talked about the waves and how that's going to be a big part of the story here. Major coastal erosion can come with these 15-foot waves. Any area that has that brighter shading of pink from about Atlantic City down through Hatteras is where we could see that gauge of about 12 to 15, if not 15 to 16-foot waves. And that's going to lead to the water kind of eating away, that ocean water eating away and eroding the coastline and a lot of these beach communities. Another thing that we'll have to watch is when we think about the Carolinas in a nor'easter, when you put those two words in the same sentence, you automatically think about the homes there on Cape Hatteras. And that's something that we've talked about notorious here at Fox Weather. We even have Robert Ray going back to check on some of those homes, too. When we have these big winds coming in at 40 to 50 to 60 miles per hour, that will sweep a house right off of its foundation. And we know that a lot of our homes here, even if they're coastal communities, are at risk of that. So that's going to be something that we watch play out through Wednesday and Thursday as well, the farther south we are. Now, of course, once we get into parts of, you know, the middle of the week, it's the entire coastline that sees these big winds coming in out of the north and east. And it keeps things cool. That's going to be one of the other parts of the story. But the winds getting up to 40, 50, 60 miles per hour is definitely going to make for some nasty coastal, you know, opportunities. And that's going to be something that we'll have to watch, too. I want to take you all the way up to New Jersey, where we have Cape May. High tide is going to be a big issue, especially for our afternoon and evening high tides. Notice that we have the storm surge line here in the red. It really builds in once we get into the afternoon and evening, and that's on top of the high tide time. So the total water that could rise here could be about 3 to 4 feet above the baseline in some of these areas, like Cape May. The same could be said back towards the Chesapeake Channel in Virginia. We get really close, if not even above, about 1 foot above where the high tide would be or that storm surge would lead to across the region. So we'll have to watch a number of these areas for all of the same problems, right? Peaking at around 2.5 to 3 feet above, you know, where we should be in terms of the ground to coastline. Now, when all is said and done, all those impacts throughout this week, well, it leads to and concludes with a developing nor'easter. And we have to watch for that aspect, too. This is a look at Pennsylvania and New York, which this past weekend just got soaked with heavy rain. And as we kind of wrap up this upcoming work week, we scale it up again. This storm is going to bring a brutal punch to some of these same areas. Here's what we know right now. You kind of heard Bain allude to it. That low hasn't yet developed. So we can't really put a pin in exactly where it's going to be and exactly who gets impacted. But what we know is the East Coast in general will have to track this storm. Where that low sets up, that's where we could see the highest of the impacts. And that does mean some major flooding in some of these areas. Now, here's the overall setup. So this all really gets going tomorrow. We start to see a lot of that come into place, right? Where that mid-level spin is down into the south kind of gets wrapped up into this big trough. And we talk about a nor'easter because that is quite possibly on the table. And a nor'easter doesn't have to always include snow. I know a lot of people in comments, as well as even just conversation, have said, well, when we talk about a nor'easter, Kiana, we usually are talking about a big snowstorm. That is not necessarily the case. We have up there the criteria for a nor'easter, and it's really that strong northeasterly wind across the ocean. When we have that wind coming in out of the north and east, that's what puts this storm, like this coastal storm, in a nor'easter category. We can give it that name now because winds are coming in out of the north and east. It's a major coastal storm. It could bring in heavy rain, but we also could see some really high winds, and that could lead to high surf. So that's what we have on the table for the end of the week. In terms of timing, you may go through this week and we may have some showers and some thunderstorms and some high winds. And you may think to yourself, well, this is kind of a weak nor'easter. That's not the main event. The main event comes Friday and into the weekend. As that low gets developed, where that low is going to be in respect to the coastline is where we see our highest impacts. And you'll notice that there's a bit of a a difference in a lot of our models. There's some high uncertainty in where the low forms and then where it even tracks. Right now, most of the models have agreed that Boston is in the bullseye, especially when it comes to the highest of the winds and the highest of the rain totals. But that can change over the next couple of days. So that's going to be something that you let us here at Fox Weather do, kind of look at all of the models and determine how that low sets up and what those impacts look like for you as we head into the end of this week. Now, we are still your Hurricane HQ, so I want to take you to a look at where we stand right now in the basins. We have the Atlantic Ocean and the Pacific Ocean, a number of different areas that we're watching, a number of named storms, even remnant Tropical Depression 15E, which could be renamed again in the days ahead. So it is very busy across the basin. It's something that we have continuously talked about, how the Pacific has been and has remained busy. While the Atlantic, we have Faye, that is going to be likely a storm that just kind of heads out in the open ocean. We have that other area that just popped up today. So we're going to be watching what that means in the days ahead too. But in terms of the impacts, I want to take you to the Pacific, because that's where we have severe flooding that could play out for the desert southwest. It may not be a direct impact in terms of, you know, Hurricane Polo at the moment, but nonetheless, a lot of that moisture gets pulled right up into and across the Four Corner states. So that's going to be something that I think a lot of folks have to keep in mind. It starts tomorrow with the heavy rain. It continues through Thursday. Notice that we have a level 3 out of 4 all the way up until about Wednesday. Sure, we may scale back the intensity by Thursday. But at that point in time, we have cities like Ruidoso, which is a very vulnerable city due to the burn scars over the last couple of years, that could still experience some flooding by the time we get into Thursday. Here's how it all kind of plays out. So we have our upper level steering, that high pressure system sitting over Mexico. It's going to be what pulls a lot of this moisture to the north. And again, Mexico might not even have a direct impact by Polo. This could just skirt right along the coastline. But it's the moisture in the higher levels of the atmosphere that gets pulled in across the Four Corner states. And that's what leads to primarily New Mexico being in the bullseye. So when we look at the flood alerts that are in place, New Mexico has flood watches up until Thursday morning. And that also includes the western part of Texas, including El Paso. Here's all that moisture. So our storm's kind of funneling just like this, going into Wednesday. And then we may see a breakthrough the overnight, and then it picks back up in intensity by Thursday. Then we may see another break, and it picks back up in intensity overnight into Friday. That's going to be the theme through most of this week. And it ends just like this, several areas with almost a half a foot of rain across the region. And we have Tropical Storm Faye spinning in the open Atlantic. Unlike the developing nor'easter that we're tracking, Faye is unlikely to impact any land and might not even strengthen to give us our first hurricane of the season. We're also tracking that new area to the south. We're going to have more details coming up right after this.

0: now.
1: Welcome back into Fox Weather Live. We have the Four Box Up for you, a powerful week-long nor'easter event. Well, it's taking shape, and the coast is already starting to feel the elements. The main storm system, it won't be arriving until later in the week, but the precursor to it all, that's starting right now. And we're going to be feeling those impacts each and every day leading up to that big event. Here's where we are heading into, you know, the end of this week. We have pretty much this high pressure system to the north. We're going to be watching a developing low to the south. In between, we see these really tight pressure gradients. That's going to be one of the big factors in the strong wind that comes in out of the north. So the closer these lines are together, that's how stronger those winds are going to be. And once that area of low pressure comes in, place, well, that's going to be a big oomph or a punch to all of those big winds that come moving through. On top of that, as that low kind of rides up from the south to the north, we see big coastal impacts here. We're talking some possibility of some flooding, beach erosion, big waves up to 15 feet, and really, really cool temperatures. We're already sitting in that cooler temperature range. We'll talk about how much below we are in just a moment. But when you add all of that together, it makes for a really nasty storm. And I know a lot of folks here in Nor'easter, and they think to themselves, well, that means snow, but not necessarily. Well, we have these stronger winds coming in out of the north and the east in this direction. That is qualified as a nor'easter, and it pushes a lot of that water up across some of these coastal areas. So from about Toms River in New Jersey through Rehoboth Beach, we already have coastal flood advisories up, primarily for 1 to 2 feet of water above ground heading into the duration of the storm system. And it was a wild weekend across parts of the Northeast, and that does include the big temperature change that we saw in place. That's continuing even into today. It felt glorious. You know, I'm one to love a cool temperature. It's been hot most of this summer, so this hasn't been too bad. But now when we start talking about the idea of cooler temperatures and rain and coastal winds, I don't love that too much, but we're going to get you through it. Here's where we stand right now in terms of temperature. So a lot of our cooler temperatures are going to be coming in out of that north wind, or at least that kind of sets the stage. We have high pressure to the north, this north wind coming in across the region. It does help drop our temperatures to below average in a lot of places from New England all the way down into the mid-Atlantic. Tomorrow is going to be another day where we really struggle to get out of the 60s. Notice that 63 is the high for New York City, 61 is the high for Boston. And then as we head a little farther to the south, it's a tad bit warmer. Notice the big temperature difference from Boston to Raleigh. That's because of that area of high pressure that's sitting here and continuing to usher in this cool wind out of the north and east. Wednesday is no different. We really do see temperatures kind of cap out in the mid-60s across the region. Now, the reason why I say this is a bit early and it's a little below average is because these are temperatures that we feel more so in mid-October, if not early November. So we're several weeks ahead of schedule with some of these highs for some of our major cities. By Thursday, there's our low that skirts on by. So that does allow for, you know, some of these temperatures to kind of try to rebound as that high kind of moves around. But I think with that wind that's going to be in place, it really doesn't help much. We really do see temperatures kind of cap out in the 60s, if not 70s, across the region. And of course, all that atmospheric moisture, that's going to be offshore. Drier air is going to take over across parts of the region. Now, I talked about it being a wild weekend across the country in terms of weather. Let's dive into some of the videos that you may have missed. Atlanta's Shaky Knees Festival was evacuated Saturday due to severe weather. You're looking at some of those images come through. The severe thunderstorm warning was issued for Atlanta and the surrounding areas. But festival goers made the most of that stormy weather, as they always do. You spot some of those sliding down the muddy grass there as well. After a few hours of that weather delay, the doors did reopen at 9:20 p.m., but festival organizers announced that the show would be ending by 11 p.m., and 21 pilots would be the only remaining performance. Now, lightning, well, that put on a show here, too. It continued to brighten Atlanta's stormy night sky Saturday evening. Wind gusts were up to 60-plus miles per hour, and that was reported as we also had some severe flooding ongoing. Several roads were underwater in the Atlanta area. Cars and both pedestrians were spotted trying to navigate those flooded streets throughout the weekend. Want to head back west, where eastern Iowa experienced similar scenes Saturday night into Sunday. Dangerous floodwaters, well, they inundated neighborhoods in Morley, Iowa. This is footage taken by the mayor of Morley advising residents to kind of avoid those flooded roads at all cost. Want to head down to Colorado, where we had our very own Brandon Kopic, who was tracking severe weather there. This is in Cheyenne County, which was under a severe thunderstorm warning as that intense storm was approaching. Massive hailstones were pouring out of that storm. And take a look at the aftermath here, too.
0: Mission accomplished. We got glass everywhere, guys. Oh my gosh.
2: It is virtually in my lap.
3: It is literally caved inside, and I've got a puddle in there.
2: New dents. You can see how the windshield is totally cratered in. Broken in multiple spots. What a storm.
1: It wouldn't be a Brandon Kopic tracking without a shattered windshield. Yep, he had that major hit to his windshield, and it ended up completely smashing the front of his vehicle. Now, we did have some intense days in terms of severe weather that ended on a beautiful note. Look at this. A rainbow formed after a storm passed by, the same storm that Brandon Kopic was on. So it just shows the beauty after the storm. I want to take you overseas now in Japan, where Typhoon Dajin is skirting the coast of Japan, and it's bringing in heavy rain, flash flooding, and strong winds. Japan's meteorological agency has even warned that parts of Japan could see record levels of rain. People visiting the Disneyland there in Tokyo got way less of a magical treat here. They ended up having to run and take shelter from the storm that brought in rounds of rain to the theme park. Meanwhile, flights were also impacted as well. Hundreds of flights were canceled in Japan, and some flights were in the air when they experienced the difficult conditions. Earlier today, passengers endured a shaky landing there as Typhoon Dajin landed and lashed Japan's coastline across the region. Passengers even report that there was an applause for the pilot that landed that plane safely. Well, residents are seeing flash flooding, and here are some of those as they slosh through inches of flooding water. And it's showing just how intense the floodwaters are across parts of the nation. Tokyo's metropolitan area also saw some flooding here. Drivers were splashing through that flash flooding as they attempted to navigate the roads across the region. And flooding was and has been inundated several cities there as the typhoon approached parts of Japan. And more will likely come as Dajin continues to pummel Japan going into the next couple of days. I want to bring you back closer to home, where we have a beautiful rainbow that was spotted in Florida on Saturday. After storms, they swept across western parts of the state. But that wasn't the only shocking sight in the state. Take a look at what happened when a woman was trying to enjoy her fries at the beach.
4: She got two orders. I just took the fry out of your hand, babe.
1: Gotta be quicker than that. You have to admire that the seagull's determination there. He got that fry, got up out of there. I don't blame him. She wasn't too happy about that. But listen, he needed his fries to prepare for these tropical downpours that we're seeing across parts of southern Florida this week. Look at where we stand. Southern Florida really won out last week with the rain. And even all that rain that you see, that orange across parts of Miami down towards the Keys, it really didn't put a dent in where we are. We look at the deficits that are still in place. We're still several places here, at least 2 inches out of Marathon, Florida, in terms of the deficit to forecast that we have seen. So this is going to help us out tremendously this week. We might actually get ourselves back on pace or where we should be in terms of the rain deficit. Rain is going to continue a little bit more for tonight, but then we really watch this influx of more rain, thunderstorms by tomorrow afternoon. It's those afternoon storms. It isn't really a convergence kind of situation playing out. It's just those pop-up thunderstorms all across the region. And with that nature, especially with a lot of our storms coming in out of the south, kind of bubbling up down here and then riding up into the coast, we do have southern parts of Florida, once again, that could be the bullseye of seeing the heaviest rain. So anywhere in that shading of yellow or even orange, that's about 2 to about 5 inches of rain that could fall. Miami seeing the most of that as we head into the weekend. Now, here's the overall forecast of what's been playing out across the region as well. We look at Florida, which has had primarily been right in the middle of this dip in terms of the jet stream. So with that sharp trough in place, it puts southern Florida in a position of seeing a lot of the moisture to the south. And then, of course, with that huge dip, drier air kind of takes off to the north. And that's been the overall setup. It will continue to be the setup into the middle of this week. If you're in that southern zone of Florida, prepare for rain right into the upcoming weekend. Back across the Northeast, we have a brewing nor'easter and impacts up and down the eastern seaboard. Well, they're set to escalate right into the end of the work week. And this coastal storm, well, it will close in on a lot of the shoreline. Stay here with Fox Weather as we track out this nor'easter. Plus, here's a look at where we stand in terms of the wild surf across the region. Oceans are seeing their first couple of waves that are pushing through, or at least this is the Great Lakes, actually. Take a look, and it's not, like I said, the ocean. This is Lake Michigan. High winds whipped up these choppy swells off of Chicago's Montrose Beach, bringing out local surfers to brave those waves. We'll have more coming up after this.

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1: Welcome back into Fox Weather Live. We are looking at that big story towards the end of the week being a nor'easter. But for now, we're going to be focused in on some of the severe weather that has started to take shape into today. And then each day leading forward, we start to see those nor'easter, at least coastal impacts, take shape across the East Coast. Right now, it is all severe weather. As we look at the southeast, that blob there of orange, a level 1 out of 5 for severe storms, primarily into parts of Alabama and Mississippi down through Louisiana is where we've seen a lot of the activity. A lot of lightning here, too. Thousands of lightning strikes within the last couple of minutes or so. So that has just been a reflection of how active it's been through the course of today. Now, of course, we've been seeing a lot of big storm reports, primarily here in this zone and then back towards the mid-Atlantic, a separate zone where we've seen some of our stronger storms getting in close. About 50 plus reports that are up, a lot of them for big wind damage. We've seen a lot of our severe storms pack 60 plus mile per hour winds going through the course of today. When we zone into right across parts of Mississippi and into Alabama state line, we have several wind reports here, primarily for trees down, some of them involving power lines back towards, say, the state line there along Highway 22. We also have trees down in the Red Bank community. So this has been the theme for today, right? These big winds just kind of sweeping through, knocking down trees and leading to power lines. Up into Virginia, West Virginia, out towards the Carolinas, it's been the same case. We've had these Boeing structures, semi-Boeing structures kind of pushing through. And that's where we are seeing some of our bigger wind reports come in. This one here includes a thunderstorm wind damage for a tree down in a community of Galax Hills, Hillsville. And then we also have trees down causing power outages and damage to equipment here, too. So there are some folks left in the dark at this hour. When we look at the other half of this, it has been a lot of big heavy rain that we've seen so far. Some of our biggest rain totals getting closer to West Virginia and the nation's capital, West Virginia, southern West Virginia, seeing a couple of pockets here, too. So that's been another big impact where we've had these rain totals that come in, and we're looking at some of our rain totals well beyond an inch, if not 2 inches in some of these areas as we kind of estimate them. So there we are, some of which coming in just over 2 inches in the southern pocket of West Virginia. It's a thing that we'll continue to watch going through the course of today, but on a scale, it's on the minimum scale, a minor scale for the severe weather across the region. Now back to our other big story for this week. We're going to be talking about the coastal impacts with that nor'easter or that coastal storm leading to that nor'easter for later this week. Ocean City, Maryland, it looks gorgeous but quiet. If you look at that plant there off into the distance, it's waving in the wind, so you know those winds are starting to pick up. The same could be said as the ocean kind of white caps at this moment as well. That's the very beginnings of this coastal storm that's coming together. We know that one of the big impacts is going to be the high winds. That's going to be something that we watch. Wind gusts get up to 60 plus miles per hour through the majority of this week. This takes us up until about Thursday. We also could see with those big winds, some of these wave heights getting to about 15 feet. And that's going to be something that could lead to some coastal flooding, especially as we get into the high tide times. If you're down into Ocean City, closer towards Atlantic City, moving over towards, say, Dover or Rehoboth, that's where we have a couple of flood alerts that are in place, coastal flooding alerts. Could make a lot of the roads here impassable. The farther north we are, that's going to be a warning. The farther south, we have the coastal flood watch. So that's going to include Ocean City, as we mentioned. Now, that's going to be through at least Wednesday. Wouldn't be surprised if that gets updated as well. Looking at the wave heights, all of this bright pink, those waves could get up to 15, 16 feet. That could lead to some major coastal erosion. Where we're watching really closely happens to be back down towards the Carolina. Hatteras, Cape Hatteras, Nag's Head. We know that we have a lot of those oceanfront properties there that could be knocked right off of their feet or off of their pillars. That's something that we'll have to watch when we especially get winds up to 50 miles per hour heading into Thursday. Maybe even seeing, I saw some 60s pop in there too. So we could see those 60s right along the immediate coastline as that storm kind of passes by. Notice we did have a little bit of a wind shift here. So again, still coming out of the north, but now kind of shifting directly out of the north. That's going to make for a really strong wind too. And we'll watch that kind of play out right into this upcoming weekend. As we head a little bit farther to the north, Virginia Beach, you have this ongoing shore, ongoing flow too for Wednesday. I think the peak of your winds come Wednesday into Thursday. So we'll see how that plays out for you there, too. Well, the potential storm surge from this nor'easter could impact the coastline. But beaches on the East Coast have been preparing for this moment. Fox Weather correspondent Katie Byrne visited the Jersey Shore to give us a closer look at how beaches are combating coastal erosion.
2: Along the East Coast, some beaches aren't just maintained, they're rebuilt. And here in Ocean City, the U.S. Army Corps of Engineers is adding new sand to this shoreline in an effort to protect the coast from future storms and erosion.
3: Where are we headed?
4: We're going to head southbound and go to the job site.
3: And is this how you get there every day? You take a buggy?
4: Yep, pretty much.
2: Around the Jersey Shore, beach replenishment has become a part of life. Crews return to rebuild different stretches of the shore, borrowing sand from the seafloor and pumping it back onto the beach.
5: So the dredge is the meat and potatoes of this operation. The Dredge Michigan will take all the material and send it through the pipe, and it comes out on a discharge.
6: Yeah, right there.
2: So that's where the sand's coming from.
6: Yeah, so he's digging right there. When this basket fills up with material, it's basically a filter, so we're just putting sand on the beach.
2: The work sometimes happens right in the middle of summer, so vacationers have a front row seat.
7: Well, it's a madhouse. I mean, you know, I feel like I'm at work with all the backup alarms and stuff. It is what it is. You know, I'm not going to complain. What am I going to do?
8: And it's interesting to watch, but personally, I like to gaze that way.
2: But while summer brings crowds, it also brings hurricane season.
9: You know, we're in the middle of hurricane season right now, and so getting these projects constructed and maintained is really important.
2: To keep as much of the beach open as possible, crews work in small sections, moving down the shore as they go.
10: We have the beach closed at about 1,000-foot increments, and we can advance up to 300 or 400 feet a day.
2: And more sand means more protection, giving waves and storm surge more beach to wear away before reaching homes, roads, and businesses.
11: Every 3 years, they come back and rebuild it, and that's what helps keep the dunes healthy.
3: Did people just walk up to you on the beach and say, what's going on?
12: Oh, all the time. We explain to them that it's a beach replenishment project. Everybody likes to hear that the beach is going to get bigger.
2: In 2026, beach replenishment projects like this will bring new sand to 9 Jersey Shore towns. This project here in Ocean City is set to wrap up by the end of the summer. In Ocean City, New Jersey, Katie Byrne, Fox Weather.
1: Now, as the work week wraps up, the scale of the storm really intensifies, and that could deliver a brutal punch to those across the East Coast. So let's dive into what we're expecting here with this weekend nor'easter. Notice that as we get through most of this week, it is a coastal storm, but it's a developing nor'easter, and it's really all dependent on that northeast wind. So when we look at all of what we know right now, what to expect with this, the storm is going to be tracking along the East Coast, well down across the Carolinas, and then finding its way to the north. At that same time, winds are going to start to really ramp up to 60, 70 mile per hour winds by the time we get into Friday and the weekend. Here's the overall development. As I said, our low is going to be getting itself together well down across the Carolinas, if not even as far south as Georgia. Once that low does get together and it becomes a coastal storm that's developed, we start to see this northerly wind coming to place. And when we have that onshore northerly wind, that's where we can now classify this as a nor'easter. So I saw a lot of buzz online. I saw a lot of chatter in the comments where they're like, hey, a nor'easter usually means snow. Isn't it a little too early for that? That's not necessarily the case. If we have this northeast wind coming through, we don't necessarily need snow to make it a nor'easter. We just need that directional wind. So winds out of the north and east coming in at a quick pace of 60 to 70 miles per hour, a nor'easter can feature heavy rain, and that's exactly what we'll see this go round. I heard Ian talk about it earlier. Had this been 3 months from now, this would have been a very significant winter storm, but that's not where we are. We're right into the beginning of fall. Actually, this nor'easter is a little bit early. We usually see it into October, but nonetheless, here's where we are with this storm developing off the shore and that northeast wind coming in pretty sharp. Now, once we get into Friday morning, we will have a well-defined low that is going to develop. Where it develops is still at a question mark at this moment. A lot of our models have it either closer to the coast, especially when we talk about those newer models, the AI models. That's going to be this green and that purple. Notice that that's a lot more closer to the coast than, say, our traditional models, which put the lows well out into the Atlantic. So that's where the kind of uncertainty is at this moment. But we'll see that change as we head into this week, and we'll definitely bring you all of the details as that's playing out. This is going to primarily be hanging around through the first half of the weekend, we know for sure, possibly lingering into the second half. It really depends on where that low positions itself, or at least the center of that low. Now, when we look at the other impacts in this, the future radar, we have a lot of heavy rain. That green, that yellow from Salisbury, Maryland, up into parts of Bar Harbor, Maine. That's going to be our prime zone that gets hit with the heaviest rain, the biggest winds, the coastal erosion, some of that coastal flooding, depending on high tides. And also, when you see these lines, the tighter they are together, that's the stronger the wind that's pulling through. So we'll likely see that kind of linger right into about the weekend, too, about the latter half of the weekend. Bullseye does have us putting Boston in the middle of all of that heavy rain, so we'll see how that plays out. Again, remember, it all depends on where that low sits up as we head into the end of the week. Well, Fox Weather is also your Hurricane HQ, and we are still in the thick of hurricane season. I want to take you out to the southwest, where Polo is fueling a lot of the flood risk across parts of the desert southwest once again. It's another risk, another week, where we watch an area like New Mexico get drenching rain just like what you saw there. Here's where it is. So we have Polo well down, well south in southwest parts of Mexico. But the moisture within Polo finds itself getting funneled up into New Mexico. And it is because of this high area of high pressure that kind of guides all of that moisture right into the southwest once again. We saw this last week. You know, Steve and I were here on air tracking a lot of the heavy rain that moved in across the region. This week, we rinse and repeat quite literally. We have Tuesday through Wednesday, a level 3 out of 4 for the excessive rainfall, primarily right over parts of New Mexico. And then once we get into Thursday, yes, the intensity scale starts to scale back, so we have a level 2 out of 4, but we still have those very vulnerable areas like Ruidoso, which is a previous burn scar, so we could still see some significant mudslides or flooding there as well. We have our flood alert up. This is a flood watch for the majority of the state of New Mexico, but also the little bit of the western half of Texas there, El Paso, right in the middle of that there too. This is going to be the prime zone. We could still see some showers in surrounding states, but notice that most of it funnels right into parts of New Mexico. And all of that yellow, even some of that orange that you see, it's an elevated heavy rain risk that's coming through. And it lasts us right until about late Thursday afternoon and evening. We start to see some improvements by Friday, but again, by then, the damage is done. All of this rain, it amounts to about almost a half a foot of rain across the state. And this comes after seeing a lot of heavy rain last week. So we really aren't catching a break in a lot of these areas. Albuquerque, for example, each and every day, we're going to be tracking some thunderstorms. The warmer days that we have, the stronger the thunderstorms that could be moving in across the region. So we'll have to keep that in mind, too. The stronger the thunderstorm, the heavier the rain. We look at Santa Fe as well, and it's just going to be right in that zone where all of that heavy rain kind of pours in, starts early into Wednesday, kind of sticks around through Wednesday afternoon and evening. We catch a break Thursday morning. Another influx of that moisture finds its way across the region by Thursday afternoon. Well, let's take a quick look at some of your pictures and videos that we see here. This is Dayton, Ohio, a nasty thunderstorm blowing through the region. All of that lightning moving then as well. We also have here some, it looks like, flooding concerns. This is out of Bellbrook, Ohio, or at least some really slick conditions there. Heavy rain kind of pouring in as well. Thanks, Cohen, for sharing that with us. This is beautiful. Colleen, congratulations to you. Looks like this may have been a wedding. And, oh, yes, it was a wedding. I'm hearing that from Nancy in my ear. A beautiful rainbow. Hope that blesses your marriage there in West Simbury. And then Atlanta, we had a double rainbow. Is that a possible triple rainbow? I think it's just a double. But it looks gorgeous nonetheless. That's Kyle sharing that with us here from Atlanta. Of course, we want to see your pictures. We want to see your videos. Share them here with us. Scan that QR code there on your screen. Or go over to foxweather.com/connect. 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
1: Welcome back into Fox Weather Live. A powerful week-long nor'easter. Well, that is set to take shape, and the coast is already starting to feel those impacts. Gloomy skies hanging on from D.C. all the way up into Boston. We didn't have any rain today, but it definitely felt chillier. And the main storm system, well, it's not arriving until later this week. But the precursor to it all, that's already starting to unfold. At least from about now through Thursday, we're watching winds really pick up each and every day. You'll notice it as you step out the door. It's this tight pressure gradient that we're going to be watching. We have that area of high pressure to the north. We have a low well down here somewhere, but in between, that's going to be the difference in winds that's going to pick up here. And that does lead to days of some pretty strong winds, as well as days of some rain for some folks here, too. When that low pressure system does get developed, and it is offshore, that's where we really start to see the coastal impacts pick up. They escalate in some parts that are highlighted in that yellow. So from about Carolina Beach all the way up into New England, we really watch all of our coastal impacts come into play. What does that look like? What is that coastal impact to you? It may be heavy rain, especially if you're down towards, say, the mid-Atlantic. It could be damaging winds if you're a little farther to the north, out towards New England. It could be coastal flooding for all of our coastal communities from about Long Island down to about Cape Hatteras. Here's how each and every day kind of plays up leading to about Thursday. You'll notice that in some areas we may have some sunshine for tomorrow, Virginia Beach, that includes you. But then from there, we kind of flip the switch. Wednesday and Thursday, we continue with our showers and thunderstorms from Moorhead up into Nantucket. We could see some really gusty winds. We're talking 40 to 60 plus mile per hour wind gusts. And then on top of that, we have our coastal flooding, which is going to be a big issue here too. We have some of the areas that are highlighted for those coastal alerts that are up. Could see 1 to 2, if not 2 to 3 feet above water or above ground with the flooding in some of these areas, especially during our high tide times. So now's the time to kind of familiarize yourself with those high tide times and be prepared if you do consider yourself a coastal community. Some of this rain does come in batches at times. This isn't the main event, but we really watch things take shape by the time we get into the middle, if not end of the week. Now, tomorrow is the first full day of fall. It starts tomorrow evening, so technically Wednesday will be the first full day, but you will be feeling these impacts come in way sooner than that. It may have even been today where you noticed the temperatures were significantly cooler. And that will be the case ahead of this impending nor'easter. So if you're in the Northeast, gone are the days that it was hot and humid. Our humidity has definitely took a tumble a bit. We have breezy winds each and every day moving forward. So that's going to make it feel even cooler in a lot of these areas. And the temperatures in terms of highs, they really struggle to get out of the 60s for some of these days.

0: And that's going to be putting us in a category of below average. So tomorrow is going to be one of those days where you'll notice if you're in Pittsburgh, this is the high for the day. You're only capping out at 59 degrees. D.C., you're in the mid-60s here. New York City, you're in the low 60s. Boston, you're barely getting past 60. And that's going to be because of, one, that high-pressure system just bringing in some cooler conditions, but also these northerly winds keeping things cool at the surface. Now, you'll notice that by the time we get into Wednesday, it's yet another day. And for a lot of these areas from Boston down to even North Carolina, with Wednesday rolling around, we top out in the mid to upper six, or excuse me, low to mid 60s. I'm giving too much credit here. But a lot of this will feel like, if not mid-October, early November. So we're several weeks ahead of schedule in terms of the cooler temperatures that are moving through, which puts us in a below average category. Thursday is going to be a bit different. We try to warm up slightly. Notice that down towards DC and into, North Carolina with our low right here, that kind of shifts the wind a little bit. So we have more of this north, almost northwesterly wind that could help boost up the temperatures. And then, of course, we have some of that moisture offshore too. Where we don't have that moisture, that's going to be drier, cooler air. And that's going to continue to be the case right up until about Friday. So our dew points are going to reflect that. Dew points are going to be in the 40s. That puts us below the comfortable category, almost in that cozy category as we head into this upcoming weekend. Well, a whirlwind of weather events slammed multiple states over this weekend. Utah was one of them. Slammed by the chaotic hail as early as Thursday. This was Heber City in Utah, which is about 40 miles from Salt Lake City. The man behind the video here said that the ping pong size hail hammered the area and left dents in his truck. But it was far from over. Raging hail, well, it continued right into Friday for parts of northern Utah. Wind gusts were up to 60 miles per hour as well, and thunderstorms moved throughout Davis County, looking like this. The tornado warning was also issued. Take a listen to a camper that was caught off guard.
1: I was very surprised to see an event like this high up. So, nobody expects a tornado in the mountains. In the mid-afternoon, I get a tornado warning, and about 2 minutes after that, I get a tornado. I mean, I'm lucky to be here. I'm lucky I didn't get injured or worse than that. So, It'll be a fun story to tell for a long time.
0: Yeah, this man went on a camping trip, and he said he didn't expect to get caught in that rare mountain tornado. Looking at some of the damage, certainly haven't seen that much here. In addition to the winds, the hail, and the brief tornado, parts of Utah were also submerged in some major flooding. A dangerous evening commute for the folks there in Roy, Utah. Look at this one interstate. This is Interstate 15, where multiple crashes were reported because of the hazardous road conditions. The severe storms, well, they caused this store to flood and even collapse. You can see some of the rainwater gushing through the ceiling of this men's clothing store there. And then it wasn't just there. Dangerous flooding also witnessed up in Minnesota. This was on Saturday. A torrential rainfall formed a small river over the road in Dodge City. Several mudslides were also reported by locals across southeastern cities. Now let's head over to Kentucky, where they saw something similar too, a stormy sky.
2: All right, I need a lightning bolt that goes across the sky. All right, I need a lightning bolt that goes across the sky.
0: Right on cue, this man called it a wild lightning spidering across the sky there in Kentucky. Now, of course, all those storms that moved through, they impacted some events. Kentucky's music festival, Louder Than Life, was evacuated on Friday due to the threat of severe weather. The rock and metal concert was delayed for about an hour and a half, during which people, they had to shelter in their cars. When I head over to Kansas here, where a lightning strike sparked a serious fire at an apartment complex where 36 units were at risk. Fire crews were able to contain the blaze, and thankfully, no injuries were reported or even fatalities there either. Lightning was also a big part of the story here in Ohio as it struck across the sky. This is at The Ohio State. One bolt stretching down near buildings on campus as students were evacuating due to a fire alarm. Now over in Arkansas, where we had a wildfire ignited in Calhoun County, the state's National Guard deployed an aerial crew to battle those flames. Evacuation orders were placed for parts of Logan County there, too. We have some aerial footage of the aftermath. This was in the New Blaine fire that concluded concluded on Saturday evening, a day after it broke. Thankfully, the impacts were very limited to vegetation and no injuries were reported. Want to take a look here at the ROE. Over the weekend, we saw some weather impacts to quite a few games, and it all started in the south. Rain, it was not going to stop these fans from tailgating at the Auburn Tigers versus Florida Gators game. The heavy rain before the game even started created tough turf across parts of the game. Now, the Florida Gators, they did clinch this win 44-39. Meanwhile, in Clemson, South Carolina, the Clemson versus UNC game had a late game delay. That was due to rain there, too, with the game stopping for an almost 2.5-hour break. There were only 8 minutes left in the fourth quarter when that happened. Fans were evacuated from the stadium. When the game finally finished, Clemson took the win over UNC 28-20. And it wasn't just the South that saw those rainy conditions. The BYU versus Colorado State game saw a 45-minute delay to the heavy rain and the storms. Gates did reopen as fans were allowed to come back in, but that was around 4:45 after severe storms were cleared from the area. The BYU Cougars ultimately took that win with 42-23. Even pro games saw a couple of weather impacts. This rain hit parts of the Northeast too. The Packers played the Jets in a rain-soaked game at MetLife. Ultimately, Jets fans suffered through the overtime loss in that rain, and the Packers took home the win 20-17. Remember, Fox Weather is your football forecaster all season long. I want to bring you to New Jersey, where we are looking at some gusty conditions taking shape. It was much cooler today. We're bracing ourselves for a possible nor'easter by this weekend. We're going to have all of those details, break down who's impacted, and what some of those impacts look like right here on Fox Weather Live after this quick break.
3: Strengthening overnight into a catastrophic Category 5 hurricane.
4: So many catastrophic aspects.
5: That's a top 10 storm on record.
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8: Brutal conditions right now. Intense hurricane force winds.
9: We're looking at the worst conditions that we've seen since it came ashore.
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1: Welcome into Fox Weather Live. I'm Kiana Lewis. Fall's first nor'easter is officially locking in, and the real punch comes this weekend. But for now, let's get you caught up on what's happening. The active weather tonight lighting up across the radar. That's something we've been watching really across parts of the South. This level 1 out of 5 for severe weather taking shape. We have a couple of storms that are still hanging on to the last little bit of some ignition, if you will, at this hour. And we'll continue to watch that wean off going through the deep hours of the night. But as of now, here's where we stand. A lot of lightning still lighting up the sky with these storms across parts of the area. We've had several storm reports that have been filtering through. Looking at some of the closest here that we've been watching within the last couple of hours for this evening, a lot of storm reports because of the big winds that have been pushing in. And then sporadically, we have those big hail reports there, too, especially for those across the mid-Atlantic. Getting in on some of these reports, taking you closer towards about Alabama, central parts of the states, Birmingham, and just outside, we had a couple of trees down in the Pell City area, also looking at condos with roof materials that were blown off. So that just attests to how strong some of these storms were across the Gulf Coast. Back off towards the north, the mid-Atlantic area and areas a little bit further inland, so North Carolina, West Virginia, Kentucky, we've seen our fair share of some hail reports, most of them coming in at around 1 inch hail or just shy over that. And then we had a big wind report here, too. It looks like thunderstorm winds blew many trees and limbs down across the intersection of Christiansburg in that area. And that has led to several power outages across parts of the same county. So they've been getting kind of hit the hardest here. Most of these storms producing some pretty significant winds. And then, of course, we had sporadically in between our hail reports. Another part of this story for today actually happens to be the rain. A lot of pockets of rain rather than a whole washout of heavy totals. So where you're seeing some of that green pop up along the Appalachians, of course, we have that orographic lift that's in place, but this is where we saw rain coming in 1 to 2, almost 2.5 inches through the course of our day with this severe weather. So we're watching that closely heading into tonight. And back to our other big story, as this nor'easter brews in the Atlantic, we're working to give you the best on-the-ground coverage. Here's Fox Weather's meteorologist Bain Froney with an update from Wildwood, New Jersey.
2: We're hanging out at the Jersey Shore for the final day of summer. Doesn't really look like it, and that's thanks to that frontal boundary that's moved through, creating some gusty winds along the coast, as well as some rough surf and these cloudy sky conditions. So it feels a lot more like fall right now. But this is all going to be part of a coastal storm development going on just to the south of us right now. Now, eventually, we'll watch for that low pressure system that's going to be developing just off of the Carolinas. That will eventually make its way up towards the north and the northeast, and New England area will be on deck for some rough conditions later on this week and moving into our weekend. Now, with this, we also have a high pressure system that's sitting way up to the north. That pressure gradient is going to be causing some major, major wind gusts. I mean, we're talking anywhere from 30, 40, 50 miles per hour when it comes to those gusts all along the mid-Atlantic coast. But it is going to take a couple of days for that development to be ongoing. Now, that doesn't mean we're out of the clear when it comes to some of that rain for the northeast. We are expecting some showers moving into tomorrow as well as into Wednesday. Those winds may also start to pick up a little bit as well, thanks to the development that's going on a little bit more to the south. Now, the Carolinas, they're going to get the brunt of it first with more rain. That coastal erosion is going to be a main concern, too, because of the rough surf and because our beaches are so vulnerable in that zone as well, especially along the Outer Banks. Now, the Jersey Shore, we'll be up next, moving into the later half of this week, probably around Thursday and into Friday. Again, that low has not yet developed. So once it does, we'll have a much clearer idea of where this low is headed and what areas need to be prepared and when they need to be prepared. But for now, we're trying to soak up the last of summertime here at the Jersey Shore. I'll send it back to you guys in studio.
1: Now let's map out the coastal impacts that are going to be hitting up into the majority of this week before that late week nor'easter kind of takes shape. One of the things that we're going to be watching very closely is going to be these big wind gusts that are going to take shape. And as we have winds that are toppling over 60 miles per hour, that's going to kick up some really high waves. So, of course, waves getting up to 15 feet could lead to some coastal flooding and beach erosion, especially when it comes to our high tide times in the evening. Wednesday is going to be one of those days where we really see this come into all together into place. Coastal flood advisories are in place. That's that darker shading of green from about central New Jersey down through parts of Delaware. And then beyond that, heading down into the Carolinas, we also have a coastal flood watch in place. For our coastal communities, it's all about the direction of this wind that pushes a lot of water into these communities over the next couple of days. I talked about the waves and how that's going to be a big part of the story here. Major coastal erosion can come with these 15-foot waves. Any area that has that brighter shading of pink from about Atlantic City down through Hatteras is where we could see that gauge of about 12 to 15, if not 15 to 16-foot waves. And that's going to lead to the water kind of eating away, that ocean water eating away and eroding the coastline and a lot of these beach communities. Another thing that we'll have to watch is when we think about the Carolinas in a nor'easter, when you put those two words in the same sentence, you automatically think about the homes there on Cape Hatteras. And that's something that we've talked about notorious here at Fox Weather. We even have Robert Ray going back to check on some of those homes too. When we have these big winds coming in at 40 to 50 to 60 miles per hour, that will sweep a house right off of its foundation. And we know that a lot of our homes here, even if their coastal communities, are at risk of that. So that's going to be something that we watch play out through Wednesday and Thursday as well, the farther south we are. Now, of course, once we get into parts of, you know, the middle of the week, it's the entire coastline that sees these big winds coming in out of the north and east. And it keeps things cool. That's going to be one of the other parts of the story. But the winds getting up to 40, 50, 60 miles per hour is definitely going to make for some nasty coastal, you know, opportunities. And that's going to be something that we'll have to watch too. I want to take you all the way up to New Jersey, where we have Cape May. High tide is going to be a big issue, especially for our afternoon and evening high tides. Notice that we have the storm surge line here in the red. It really builds in once we get into the afternoon and evening, and that's on top of the high tide time. So the total water that could rise here could be about 3 to 4 feet above the baseline in some of these areas, like Cape May. The same could be said back towards the Chesapeake Channel in Virginia. We get really close, if not even above, about 1 foot above where the high tide would be or that storm surge would lead to across the region. So we'll have to watch a number of these areas for all of the same problems, right? Peaking at around 2.5 to 3 feet above, you know, where we should be in terms of the ground to coastline. Now, when all is said and done, all those impacts throughout this week, well, it leads to and concludes with a developing nor'easter. And we have to watch for that aspect, too. This is a look at Pennsylvania and New York, which this past weekend just got soaked with heavy rain. And as we kind of wrap up this upcoming work week, we scale it up again. This storm is going to bring a brutal punch to some of these same areas. Here's what we know right now. You kind of heard Bain allude to it. That low hasn't yet develop. So we can't really put a pin in exactly where it's going to be and exactly who gets impacted. But what we know is the East Coast in general will have to track this storm. Where that low sets up, that's where we could see the highest of the impacts. And that does mean some major flooding in some of these areas. Now, here's the overall setup. So this all really gets going tomorrow. We start to see a lot of that come into place, right? Where that mid-level spin is down into the south kind of gets wrapped up into this big trough. And we talk about a nor'easter because that is quite possibly on the table. And a nor'easter doesn't have to always include snow. I know a lot of people in comments, as well as even just conversation, have said, well, when we talk about a nor'easter, Kiana, we usually are talking about a big snowstorm. That is not necessarily the case. We have up there the criteria for a nor'easter, and it's really that strong northeasterly wind across the ocean. When we have that wind coming in out of the north and east, that's what puts this storm, like this coastal storm, in a nor'easter category. We can give it that name now because winds are coming in out of the north and east. It's a major coastal storm. It could bring in heavy rain, but we also could see some really high winds, and that could lead to high surf. So that's what we have on the table for the end of the week. In terms of timing, you may go through this week and we may have some showers and some thunderstorms and some high winds. And you may think to yourself, well, this is kind of a weak nor'easter. That's not the main event. The main event comes Friday and into the weekend. As that low gets developed, where that low is going to be in respect to the coastline is where we see our highest impacts. And you'll notice that there's a bit of a a difference in a lot of our models. There's some high uncertainty in where the low forms and then where it even tracks. Right now, most of the models have agreed that Boston is in the bullseye, especially when it comes to the highest of the winds and the highest of the rain totals. But that can change over the next couple of days. So that's going to be something that you let us here at Fox Weather do, kind of look at all of the models and determine how that low sets up and what those impacts look like for you as we head into the end of this week. Now, we are still your Hurricane HQ, so I want to take you to a look at where we stand right now in the basins. We have the Atlantic Ocean and the Pacific Ocean, a number of different areas that we're watching, a number of named storms, even remnant Tropical Depression 15E, which could be renamed again in the days ahead. So it is very busy across the basin. It's something that we have continuously talked about, how the Pacific has been and has remained busy. While the Atlantic, we have Faye, that is going to be likely a storm that just kind of heads out in the open ocean. We have that other area that just popped up today. So we're going to be watching what that means in the days ahead too. But in terms of the impacts, I want to take you to the Pacific, because that's where we have severe flooding that could play out for the desert Southwest. It may not be a direct impact in terms of, you know, Hurricane Polo at the moment, but nonetheless, a lot of that moisture gets pulled right up into and across the Four Corner states. So that's going to be something that I think a lot of folks have to keep in mind. It starts tomorrow with the heavy rain. It continues through Thursday. Notice that we have a level 3 out of 4 all the way up until about Wednesday. Sure, we may scale back the intensity by Thursday. But at that point in time, we have cities like Ruidoso, which is a very vulnerable city due to the burn scars over the last couple of years, that could still experience some flooding by the time we get into Thursday. Here's how it all kind of plays out. So we have our upper level steering, that high pressure system sitting over Mexico. It's going to be what pulls a lot of this moisture to the north. And again, Mexico might not even have a direct impact by Polo. This could just skirt right along the coastline. But it's the moisture in the higher levels of the atmosphere that gets pulled in across the Four Corner states. And that's what leads to primarily New Mexico being in the bullseye. So when we look at the flood alerts that are in place, New Mexico has flood watches up until Thursday morning. And that also includes the western part of Texas, including El Paso. Here's all that moisture. So our storm's kind of funneling just like this going into Wednesday. And then we may see a break through the overnight, and then it picks back up in intensity by Thursday. Then we may see another break, and it picks back up in intensity overnight into Friday. That's going to be the theme through most of this week. And it ends just like this. Several areas with almost a half a foot of rain across the region. And we have Tropical Storm Faye spinning in the open Atlantic. Unlike the developing nor'easter that we're tracking, Faye is unlikely to impact any land and might not even strengthen to give us our first hurricane of the season. We're also tracking that new area to the south. We're going to have more details coming up right after this.

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1: Welcome back into Fox Weather Live. We have the four box up for you, a powerful week-long nor'easter event. Well, it's taking shape, and the coast is already starting to feel the elements. The main storm system, it won't be arriving until later in the week, but the precursor to it all, that's starting right now. And we're going to be feeling those impacts each and every day leading up to that big event. Here's where we are heading into, you know, the end of this week. We have pretty much this high pressure system to the north. We're going to be watching a developing low to the south. In between, we see these really tight pressure gradients. That's going to be one of the big factors in the strong wind that comes in out of the north. So the closer these lines are together, that's how stronger those winds are going to be. And once that area of low pressure comes in, place, well, that's going to be a big oomph or a punch to all of those big winds that come moving through. On top of that, as that low kind of rides up from the south to the north, we see big coastal impacts here. We're talking some possibility of some flooding, beach erosion, big waves up to 15 feet, and really, really cool temperatures. We're already sitting in that cooler temperature range. We'll talk about how much below we are in just a moment. But when you add all of that together, it makes for a really nasty storm. And I know a lot of folks here in Nor'easter, and they think to themselves, well, that means snow, but not necessarily. Well, we have these stronger winds coming in out of the north and the east in this direction. That is qualified as a nor'easter, and it pushes a lot of that water up across some of these coastal areas. So from about Toms River in New Jersey through Rehoboth Beach, we already have coastal flood advisories up, primarily for 1 to 2 feet of water above ground heading into the duration of the storm system. And it was a wild weekend across parts of the Northeast, and that does include the big temperature change that we saw in place. That's continuing even into today. It felt glorious. You know, I'm one to love a cool temperature. It's been hot most of this summer, so this hasn't been too bad. But now when we start talking about the idea of cooler temperatures and rain and coastal winds, I don't love that too much, but we're going to get you through it. Here's where we stand right now in terms of temperature. So a lot of our cooler temperatures are going to be coming in out of that north wind, or at least that kind of sets the stage. We have high pressure to the north, this north wind coming in across the region. It does help drop our temperatures to below average in a lot of places from New England all the way down into the mid-Atlantic. Tomorrow is going to be another day where we really struggle to get out of the 60s. Notice that 63 is the high for New York City. 61 is the high for Boston. And then as we head a little farther to the south, it's a tad bit warmer. Notice the big temperature difference from Boston to Raleigh. That's because of that area of high pressure that's sitting here and continuing to usher in this cool wind out of the north and east. Wednesday is no different. We really do see temperatures kind of cap out in the mid-60s across the region. Now, the reason why I say this is a bit early and it's a little below average is because these are temperatures that we feel more so in mid-October, if not early November. So we're several weeks ahead of schedule with some of these highs for some of our major cities. By Thursday, there's our low that skirts on by. So that does allow for, you know, some of these temperatures to kind of try to rebound as that high kind of moves around. But I think with that wind that's going to be in place, it really doesn't help much. We really do see temperatures kind of cap out in the 60s, if not 70s, across the region. And of course, all that atmospheric moisture, that's going to be offshore. Drier air is going to take over across parts of the region. Now, I talked about it being a wild weekend across the country in terms of weather. Let's dive into some of the videos that you may have missed. Atlanta's Shaky Knees Festival was evacuated Saturday due to severe weather. You're looking at some of those images come through. The severe thunderstorm warning was issued for Atlanta and the surrounding areas. But festival goers made the most of that stormy weather, as they always do. You spot some of those sliding down the muddy grass there as well. After a few hours of that weather delay, the doors did reopen at 9:20 p.m., but festival organizers announced that the show would be ending by 11 p.m., and 21 pilots would be the only remaining performance. Now, lightning, well, that put on a show here, too. It continued to brighten Atlanta's stormy night sky Saturday evening. Wind gusts were up to 60-plus miles per hour, and that was reported as we also had some severe flooding ongoing. Several roads were underwater in the Atlanta area. Cars and both pedestrians were spotted trying to navigate those flooded streets throughout the weekend. Want to head back west, where Eastern Iowa experienced similar scenes Saturday night into Sunday. Dangerous floodwaters, well, they inundated neighborhoods in Morley, Iowa. This is footage taken by the mayor of Morley advising residents to kind of avoid those flooded roads at all cost. Want to head down to Colorado, where we had our very own Brandon Kopic, who was tracking severe weather there. This is in Cheyenne County, which was under a severe thunderstorm warning as that intense storm was approaching. Massive hailstones were pouring out of that storm. And take a look at the aftermath here, too.
0: Mission accomplished. We got glass everywhere, guys. Oh my gosh.
2: It is virtually in my lap.
3: It is literally caved inside, and I've got a puddle in there.
2: New dents. You can see how the windshield is totally cratered in. Broken in multiple spots. What a storm.
1: It wouldn't be a Brandon Kopic tracking without a shattered windshield. Yep, he had that major hit to his windshield, and it ended up completely smashing the front of his vehicle. Now, we did have some intense days in terms of severe weather that ended on a beautiful note. Look at this. A rainbow formed after a storm passed by, the same storm that Brandon Kopic was on. So it just shows the beauty after the storm. I want to take you overseas now in Japan, where Typhoon Dajin is skirting the coast of Japan, and it's bringing in heavy rain, flash flooding, and strong winds. Japan's meteorological agency has even warned that parts of Japan could see record levels of rain. People visiting the Disneyland there in Tokyo got way less of a magical treat here. They ended up having to run and take shelter from the storm that brought in rounds of rain to the theme park. Meanwhile, flights were also impacted as well. Hundreds of flights were canceled in Japan, and some flights were in the air when they experienced the difficult conditions. Earlier today, passengers endured a shaky landing there as Typhoon Dajin landed and lashed Japan's coastline across the region. Passengers even report that there was an applause for the pilot that landed that plane safely. Well, residents are seeing flash flooding, and here are some of those as they slosh through inches of flooding water. And it's showing just how intense the floodwaters are across parts of the nation. Tokyo's metropolitan area also saw some flooding here. Drivers were splashing through that flash flooding as they attempted to navigate the roads across the region. And flooding was and has been inundated several cities there as the typhoon approached parts of Japan. And more will likely come as Dajin continues to pummel Japan going into the next couple of days. I want to bring you back closer to home, where we have a beautiful rainbow that was spotted in Florida on Saturday. After storms, they swept across western parts of the state. But that wasn't the only shocking sight in the state. Take a look at what happened when a woman was trying to enjoy her fries at the beach.
4: She got two orders. I just took the fry out of your hand, babe.
1: Gotta be quicker than that. You have to admire that the seagull's determination there. He got that fry, he got up out of there. I don't blame him. She wasn't too happy about that. But listen, he needed his fries to prepare for these tropical downpours that we're seeing across parts of southern Florida this week. Look at where we stand. Southern Florida really went out last week with the rain. And even all that rain that you see, that orange across parts of Miami, down towards the Keys, it really didn't put a dent in where we are. We look at the deficits that are still in place. We're still several places here, at least 2 inches out of Marathon, Florida, in terms of the deficit to forecast that we have seen. So this is going to help us out tremendously this week. We might actually get ourselves back on pace or where we should be in terms of the rain deficit. Rain is going to continue a little bit more for tonight, but then we really watch this influx of more rain, thunderstorms by tomorrow afternoon. It's those afternoon storms. It isn't really a convergence kind of situation playing out. It's just those pop-up thunderstorms all across the region. And with that nature, especially with a lot of our storms coming in out of the south, kind of bubbling up down here and then riding up into the coast, we do have southern parts of Florida once again that could be the bullseye of seeing the heaviest rain. So anywhere in that shading of yellow or even orange, that's about 2 to about 5 inches of rain that could fall. Miami seeing the most of that as we head into the weekend. Now, here's the overall forecast of what's been playing out across the region as well. We look at Florida, which has had primarily been right in the middle of this dip in terms of the jet stream. So with that sharp trough in place, it puts southern Florida in a position of seeing a lot of the moisture to the south. And then, of course, with that huge dip, drier air kind of takes off to the north. And that's been the overall setup. It will continue to be the setup into the middle of this week. If you're in that southern zone of Florida, prepare for rain right into the upcoming weekend. Back across the Northeast, we have a brewing nor'easter and impacts up and down the eastern seaboard. Well, they're set to escalate right into the end of the work week. And this coastal storm, well, it will close in on a lot of the shoreline. Stay here with Fox Weather as we track out this nor'easter. Plus, here's a look at where we stand in terms of the wild surf across the region. Oceans are seeing their first couple of waves that are pushing through, or at least this is the Great Lakes, actually. Take a look, and it's not, like I said, the ocean. This is Lake Michigan. High winds whipped up these choppy swells off of Chicago's Montrose Beach, bringing out local surfers to brave those waves. We'll have more coming up after this.

0: supplies last. Bobhead.
1: Welcome back into Fox Weather Live. We are looking at that big story towards the end of the week being a nor'easter. But for now, we're going to be focused in on some of the severe weather that has started to take shape into today. And then each day leading forward, we start to see those nor'easter, at least coastal impacts, take shape across the East Coast. Right now, it is all severe weather. As we look at the southeast, that blob there of orange, a level 1 out of 5 for severe storms, primarily into parts of Alabama and Mississippi down through Louisiana is where we've seen a lot of the activity. A lot of lightning here, too. Thousands of lightning strikes within the last couple of minutes or so. So that has just been a reflection of how active it's been through the course of today. Now, of course, we've been seeing a lot of big storm reports, primarily here in this zone and then back towards the Mid-Atlantic, a separate zone where we've seen some of our stronger storms getting in close, about 50-plus reports that are up, a lot of them for big wind damage. We've seen a lot of our severe storms pack 60-plus mile-per-hour winds going through the course of today. When we zone into right across parts of Mississippi and into Alabama state line, we have several wind reports here, primarily for trees down, some of them involving power lines. Back towards, say, the state line there along Highway 22, we also have trees down in the Red Bank community. So this has been the theme for today, right? These big winds just kind of sweeping through, knocking down trees and leading to power lines. Up into Virginia, West Virginia, out towards the Carolinas, it's been the same case. We've had these semi-Boeing structures kind of pushing through. And that's where we are seeing some of our bigger wind reports come in. This one here includes a thunderstorm wind damage for a tree down in a community of Galax Hills, Hillsville. And then we also have trees down causing power outages and damage to equipment here, too. So there are some folks left in the dark at this hour. When we look at the other half of this, it has been a lot of big heavy rain that we've seen so far. Some of our biggest rain totals getting closer to West Virginia and the nation's capital, West Virginia, southern West Virginia, seeing a couple of pockets here, too. So that's been another big impact where we've had these rain totals that come in, and we're looking at some of our rain totals well beyond an inch, if not 2 inches in some of these areas as we kind of estimate them. So there we are, some of which coming in just over 2 inches in the southern pocket of West Virginia. It's a thing that we'll continue to watch going through the course of today, but on a scale, it's on the minimum scale, a minor scale for the severe weather across the region. Now back to our other big story for this week. We're going to be talking about the coastal impacts with that nor'easter, or that coastal storm leading to that nor'easter for later this week. Ocean City, Maryland, it looks gorgeous but quiet. If you look at that plant there off into the distance, it's waving in the wind, so you know those winds are starting to pick up. The same could be said as the ocean kind of white caps at this moment as well. That's the very beginnings of this coastal storm that's coming together. We know that one of the big impacts is going to be the high winds. That's going to be something that we watch. Wind gusts get up to 60 plus miles per hour through the majority of this week. This takes us up until about Thursday. We also could see with those big winds, some of these wave heights getting to about 15 feet. And that's going to be something that could lead to some coastal flooding, especially as we get into the high tide times. If you're down into Ocean City, closer towards Atlantic City, moving over towards, say, Dover or Rehoboth, that's where we have a couple of flood alerts that are in place, coastal flooding alerts. Could make a lot of the roads here impassable. The farther north we are, that's going to be a warning. The farther south, we have the coastal flood watch. So that's going to include Ocean City, as we mentioned. Now, that's going to be through at least Wednesday. Wouldn't be surprised if that gets updated as well. Looking at the wave heights, all of this bright pink, those waves could get up to 15, 16 feet. That could lead to some major coastal erosion. Where we're watching really closely happens to be back down towards the Carolina. Hatteras, Cape Hatteras, Nag's Head. We know that we have a lot of those oceanfront properties there that could be knocked right off of their feet or off of their pillars. That's something that we'll have to watch when we especially get winds up to 50 miles per hour heading into Thursday. Maybe even seeing, I saw some 60s pop in there too. So we could see those 60s right along the immediate coastline as that storm kind of passes by. Notice we did have a little bit of a wind shift here. So again, still coming out of the north, but now kind of shifting directly out of the north. That's going to make for a really strong wind too. And we'll watch that kind of play out right into this upcoming weekend. As we head a little bit farther to the north, Virginia Beach, you have this ongoing ongoing flow too for Wednesday. I think the peak of your winds come Wednesday into Thursday. So we'll see how that plays out for you there, too. Well, the potential storm surge from this nor'easter could impact the coastline. But beaches on the East Coast have been preparing for this moment. Fox weather correspondent Katie Byrne visited the Jersey Shore to give us a closer look at how beaches are combating coastal erosion.
2: Along the East Coast, some beaches aren't just maintained, they're rebuilt. And here in Ocean City, the U.S. Army Corps of Engineers is adding new sand to this shoreline in an effort to protect the coast from future storms and erosion.
3: Where are we headed?
4: We're going to head southbound and go to the job site.
3: And is this how you get there every day? You take a buggy?
4: Yep, pretty much.
2: Around the Jersey Shore, beach replenishment has become a part of life. Crews return to rebuild different stretches of the shore, borrowing sand from the seafloor and pumping it back onto the beach.
5: So the dredge is the meat and potatoes of this operation. The Dredge Michigan will take all the material and send it through the pipe, and it comes out on a discharge.
6: Yeah, right there.
2: So that's where the sand's coming from.
6: Yeah, so he's digging right there. When this basket fills up with material, it's basically a filter. So it's just so we're just putting sand on the beach.
2: The work sometimes happens right in the middle of summer, so vacationers have a front row seat.
7: Well, it's a madhouse. I mean, you know, I feel like I'm at work with all the backup alarms and stuff. It is what it is. You know, I'm not going to complain. What am I going to do?
8: And it's interesting to watch, but personally, I like to gaze that way.
2: But while summer brings crowds, it also brings hurricane season.
9: You know, we're in the middle of hurricane season right now, and so getting these projects constructed and maintained is really important.
2: To keep as much of the beach open as possible, crews work in small sections, moving down the shore as they go.
10: We have the beach closed at about 1,000-foot increments, and we can advance up to 300 or 400 feet a day.
2: And more sand means more protection, giving waves and storm surge more beach to wear away before reaching homes, roads, and businesses.
11: Every 3 years, they come back and rebuild it, and that's what helps keep the dunes healthy.
3: Did people just walk up to you on the beach and say, what's going on?
12: Oh, all the time. We explain to them that it's a beach replenishment project. Everybody likes to hear that the beach is going to get bigger.
2: In 2026, beach replenishment projects like this will bring new sand to 9 Jersey Shore towns. This project here in Ocean City is set to wrap up by the end of the summer. In Ocean City, New Jersey, Katie Byrne, Fox Weather.
1: Now, as the work week wraps up, the scale of the storm really intensifies, and that could deliver a brutal punch to those across the East Coast. So let's dive into what we're expecting here with this weekend nor'easter. Notice that as we get through most of this week, it is a coastal storm, but it's a developing nor'easter, and it's really all dependent on that northeast wind. So when we look at all of what we know right now, what to expect with this, the storm is going to be tracking along the East Coast, well down across the Carolinas, and then finding its way to the north. At that same time, winds are going to start to really ramp up to 60, 70 mile per hour winds by the time we get into Friday and the weekend. Here's the overall development. As I said, our low is going to be getting itself together well down across the Carolinas, if not even as far south as Georgia. Once that low does get together and it becomes a coastal storm that will very develop, we start to see this northerly wind coming to place. And when we have that onshore northerly wind, that's where we can now classify this as a nor'easter. So I saw a lot of buzz online. I saw a lot of chatter in the comments where they're like, hey, a nor'easter usually means snow. Isn't it a little too early for that? That's not necessarily the case. If we have this northeast wind coming through, we don't necessarily need snow to make it a nor'easter. We just need that directional wind. So winds out of the north and east coming in at a quick pace of 60 to 70 miles per hour, a nor'easter can feature heavy rain, and that's exactly what we'll see this go round. I heard Ian talk about it earlier. Had this been 3 months from now, this would have been a very significant winter storm, but that's not where we are. We're right into the beginning of fall. Actually, this nor'easter is a little bit early. We usually see it into October, but nonetheless, here's where we are with this storm developing off the shore and that northeast wind coming in pretty sharp. Now, once we get into Friday morning, we will have a well-defined low that is going to develop. Where it develops is still at a question mark at this moment. A lot of our models have it either closer to the coast, especially when we talk about those newer models, the AI models. That's going to be this green and that purple. Notice that that's a lot more closer to the coast than, say, our traditional models, which put the lows well out into the Atlantic. So that's where the kind of uncertainty is at this moment. But we'll see that change as we head into this week, and we'll definitely bring you all of the details as that's playing out. This is going to primarily be hanging around through the first half of the weekend, we know for sure, possibly lingering into the second half. It really depends on where that low positions itself, or at least the center of that low. Now, when we look at the other impacts in this, the future radar, we have a lot of heavy rain. That green, that yellow from Salisbury, Maryland, up into parts of Bar Harbor, Maine. That's going to be our prime zone that gets hit with the heaviest rain, the biggest winds, the coastal erosion, some of that coastal flooding, depending on high tides. And also, when you see these lines, the tighter they are together, that's the stronger the wind that's pulling through. So we'll likely see that kind of linger right into about the weekend, too, about the latter half of the weekend. Bullseye does have us putting Boston in the middle of all of that heavy rain, so we'll see how that plays out. Again, remember, it all depends on where that low sits up as we head into the end of the week. Well, Fox Weather is also your hurricane HQ, and we are still in the thick of hurricane season. I want to take you out to the southwest, where Polo is fueling a lot of the flood risk across parts of the desert southwest once again. It's another risk, another week, where we watch an area like New Mexico get drenching rain just like what you saw there. Here's where it is. So we have Polo well down, well south in southwest parts of Mexico. But the moisture within Polo finds itself getting funneled up into New Mexico. And it is because of this high area of high pressure that kind of guides all of that moisture right into the southwest once again. We saw this last week. You know, Steve and I were here on air tracking a lot of the heavy rain that moved in across the region. This week, we rinse and repeat, quite literally. We have Tuesday through Wednesday, a level 3 out of 4 for the excessive rainfall, primarily right over parts of New Mexico. And then once we get into Thursday, yes, the intensity scale starts to scale back, so we have a level 2 out of 4, but we still have those very vulnerable areas like Ruidoso, which is a previous burn scar, so we could still see some significant mudslides or flooding there as well. We have our flood alert up. This is a flood watch for the majority of the state of New Mexico, but also the little bit of the western half of Texas there, El Paso, right in the middle of that there too. This is going to be the prime zone. We could still see some showers in surrounding states, but notice that most of it funnels right into parts of New Mexico. And all of that yellow, even some of that orange that you see, it's an elevated heavy rain risk that's coming through. And it lasts us right until about late Thursday afternoon and evening. We start to see some improvements by Friday, but again, by then, the damage is done. All of this rain, it amounts to about almost a half a foot of rain across the state. And this comes after seeing a lot of heavy rain last week. So we really aren't catching a break in a lot of these areas. Albuquerque, for example, each and every day, we're going to be tracking some thunderstorms. The warmer days that we have, the stronger the thunderstorms that could be moving in across the region. So we'll have to keep that in mind, too. The stronger the thunderstorm, the heavier the rain. We look at Santa Fe as well, and it's just going to be right in that zone where all of that heavy rain kind of pours in, starts early into Wednesday, kind of sticks around through Wednesday afternoon and evening. We catch a break Thursday morning. Another influx of that moisture finds its way across the region by Thursday afternoon. Well, let's take a quick look at some of your pictures and videos that we see here. This is Dayton, Ohio, a nasty thunderstorm blowing through the region. All of that lightning moving then as well. We also have here some, it looks like, flooding concerns. This is out of Bellbrook, Ohio, or at least some really slick conditions there. Heavy rain kind of pouring in as well. Thanks, Cohen, for sharing that with us. This is beautiful. Colleen, congratulations to you. Looks like this may have been a wedding. And, oh, yes, it was a wedding. I'm hearing that from Nancy in my ear. A beautiful rainbow. Hope that blesses your marriage there in West Simbury. And then Atlanta, we had a double rainbow. Is that a possible triple rainbow? I think it's just a double. But it looks gorgeous nonetheless. That's Kyle sharing that with us here from Atlanta. Of course, we want to see your pictures. We want to see your videos. Share them here with us. Scan that QR code there on your screen. Or go over to foxweather.com/connect. 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
1: Welcome back into Fox Weather Live. A powerful week-long nor'easter. Well, that is set to take shape, and the coast is already starting to feel those impacts. Gloomy skies hanging on from D.C. all the way up into Boston. We didn't have any rain today, but it definitely felt chillier. And the main storm system, well, it's not arriving until later this week. But the precursor to it all, that's already starting to unfold. At least from about now through Thursday, we're watching winds really pick up each and every day. You'll notice it as you step out the door. It's this tight pressure gradient that we're going to be watching. We have that area of high pressure to the north. We have a low well down here somewhere, but in between, that's going to be the difference in winds that's going to pick up here. And that does lead to days of some pretty strong winds, as well as days of some rain for some folks here, too. When that low pressure system does get developed, and it is offshore, that's where we really start to see the coastal impacts pick up. They escalate in some parts that are highlighted in that yellow. So from about Carolina Beach all the way up into New England, we really watch all of our coastal impacts come into play. What does that look like? What is that coastal impact to you? It may be heavy rain, especially if you're down towards, say, the mid-Atlantic. It could be damaging winds if you're a little farther to the north, out towards New England. It could be coastal flooding for all of our coastal communities from about Long Island down to about Cape Hatteras. Here's how each and every day kind of plays up leading to about Thursday. You'll notice that in some areas we may have some sunshine for tomorrow, Virginia Beach, that includes you. But then from there, we kind of flip the switch. Wednesday and Thursday, we continue with our showers and thunderstorms from Moorhead up into Nantucket. We could see some really gusty winds. We're talking 40 to 60 plus mile per hour wind gusts. And then on top of that, we have our coastal flooding, which is going to be a big issue here too. We have some of the areas that are highlighted for those coastal alerts that are up. Could see 1 to 2, if not 2 to 3 feet above water or above ground with the flooding in some of these areas, especially during our high tide times. So now's the time to kind of familiarize yourself with those high tide times and be prepared if you do consider yourself a coastal community. Some of this rain does come in batches at times. This isn't the main event, but we really watch things take shape by the time we get into the middle, if not end of the week. Now, tomorrow is the first full day of fall. It starts tomorrow evening, so technically Wednesday will be the first full day, but you will be feeling these impacts come in way sooner than that. It may have even been today where you noticed the temperatures were significantly cooler. And that will be the case ahead of this impending nor'easter. So if you're in the Northeast, gone are the days that it was hot and humid. Our humidity has definitely took a tumble a bit. We have breezy winds each and every day moving forward. So that's going to make it feel even cooler in a lot of these areas. And the temperatures in terms of highs, they really struggle to get out of the 60s for some of these days. And that's going to be putting us in a category of below average. So tomorrow is going to be one of those days where you'll notice if you're in Pittsburgh, this is the high for the day. You're only capping out at 59 degrees. D.C., you're in the mid-60s here. New York City, you're in the low-60s. Boston, you're barely getting past 60. And that's going to be because of, one, that high-pressure system just bringing in some cooler conditions, but also these northerly winds keeping things cool at the surface. Now, you'll notice that by the time we get into Wednesday, it's yet another day. And for a lot of these areas from Boston down to even North Carolina, with Wednesday rolling around, we top out in the mid to upper 60s, or excuse me, low to mid 60s. I'm giving too much credit here. But a lot of this will feel like, if not mid-October, early November. So we're several weeks ahead of schedule in terms of the cooler temperatures that are moving through, which puts us in a below average category. Thursday is going to be a bit different. We try to warm up slightly. Notice that down towards D.C. and into, North Carolina with our low.

0: right here that kind of shifts the wind a little bit. So we have more of this north, almost northwesterly wind that could help boost up the temperatures. And then, of course, we have some of that moisture offshore, too. Where we don't have that moisture, that's going to be drier, cooler air. And that's going to continue to be the case right up until about Friday. So our dew points are going to reflect that. Dew points are going to be in the 40s. That puts us below the comfortable category, almost in that cozy category, as we head into this upcoming weekend. Well, a whirlwind of weather events slammed multiple states over this weekend. Utah was one of them, slammed by the chaotic hail as early as Thursday. This was Heber City in Utah, which is about 40 miles from Salt Lake City. The man behind the video here said that the ping pong sized hail hammered the area and left dents in his truck. But it was far from over. Raging hail, well, it continued right into Friday for parts of northern Utah. Wind gusts were up to 60 miles per hour as well, and thunderstorms moved throughout Davis County, looking like this. The tornado warning was also issued. Take a listen to a camper that was caught off guard.
1: I was very surprised to see an event like this high up. So, yeah, nobody expects a tornado in the mountains. In the mid-afternoon, I get a tornado warning, and about 2 minutes after that, I get a tornado. I mean, I'm lucky to be here. I'm lucky I didn't get injured or worse than that. So, it'll be a fun story to tell for a long time.
0: Yeah, this man went on a camping trip, and he said he didn't expect to get caught in that rare mountain tornado. Looking at some of the damage, certainly haven't seen that much here. In addition to the winds, the hail, and the brief tornado, parts of Utah were also submerged in some major flooding. A dangerous evening commute for the folks there in Roy, Utah. Look at this one interstate. This is Interstate 15, where multiple crashes were reported because of the hazardous road conditions. The severe storms, well, they caused this store to flood and even collapse. You can see some of the rainwater gushing through the ceiling of this men's clothing store there. And then it wasn't just there. Dangerous flooding also witnessed up in Minnesota. This was on Saturday. A torrential rainfall formed a small river over the road in Dodge City. Several mudslides were also reported by locals across southeastern cities. Now let's head over to Kentucky, where they saw something similar too, a stormy sky.
2: All right, I need a lightning bolt that goes across the sky. All right, I need a lightning bolt that goes across the sky.
0: Right on cue, this man called it a wild lightning spidering across the sky there in Kentucky. Now, of course, all those storms that moved through, they impacted some events. Kentucky's music festival, Louder Than Life, was evacuated on Friday due to the threat of severe weather. The rock and metal concert was delayed for about an hour and a half, during which people, they had to shelter in their cars. Why not head over to Kansas here, where a lightning strike sparked a serious fire at an apartment complex, where 36 units were at risk. Fire crews were able to contain the blaze, and thankfully, no injuries were reported or even fatalities there either. Lightning was also a big part of the story here in Ohio as it struck across the sky. This is at The Ohio State. One bolt stretching down near buildings on campus as students were evacuating due to a fire alarm. Now over in Arkansas, where we had a wildfire ignited in Calhoun County, the state's National Guard deployed an aerial crew to battle those flames. Evacuation orders were placed for parts of Logan County there, too. We have some aerial footage of the aftermath. This was in the New Blaine fire that concluded on Saturday evening, a day after it broke. Thankfully, the impacts were very limited to vegetation and no injuries were reported. Want to take a look here at the Roey. Over the weekend, we saw some weather impacts to quite a few games, and it all started in the south. Rain, it was not going to stop these fans from tailgating at the Auburn Tigers versus Florida Gators game. The heavy rain before the game even started created tough turf across parts of the game. Now, the Florida Gators, they did clinch this win 44-39. Meanwhile, in Clemson, South Carolina, the Clemson versus UNC game had a late game delay. That was due to rain there, too, with the game stopping for an almost 2.5-hour break. There were only 8 minutes left in the fourth quarter when that happened. Fans were evacuated from the stadium. When the game finally finished, Clemson took the win over UNC 28-20. And it wasn't just the South that saw those rainy conditions. The BYU versus Colorado State game saw a 45-minute delay to the heavy rain and the storms. Gates did reopen as fans were allowed to come back in, but that was around 4:45 after severe storms were cleared from the area. The BYU Cougars ultimately took that win with 42-23. Even pro games saw a couple of weather impacts. This rain hit parts of the Northeast too. The Packers played the Jets in a rain-soaked game at MetLife. Ultimately, Jets fans suffered through the overtime loss in that rain, and the Packers took home the win 20-17. Remember, Fox Weather is your football forecaster all season long. I want to bring you to New Jersey, where we are looking at some gusty conditions taking shape. It was much cooler today. We're bracing ourselves for a possible nor'easter by this weekend. We're going to have all of those details, break down who's impacted, and what some of those impacts look like right here on Fox Weather Live after this quick break.
3: Strengthening overnight into a catastrophic Category 5 hurricane.
4: So many catastrophic aspects.
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8: Brutal conditions right now. Intense hurricane force winds.
9: We're looking at the worst conditions that we've seen since it came ashore.
10: It feels like little pins and needles.
11: We need to be prepared. You know, the hardworking folks over here are saving lives.
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1: All right, welcome to Park Places, everybody. I'm Bob Van Dillen, and if you've seen Parked on Fox Nation, you know Abby Hornacek takes adventure to a whole new level. But now, with Park Places on Fox Weather, we're taking you even further behind the scenes and beyond the trails as Abby dives into the stories, the people, and the wild beauty that makes our national parks unforgettable. 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
2: Great to see you, Bob.
1: Now we're up in the Pacific Northwest, and we've got all kinds of climates up there.
2: So many. Three different ecosystems, and it's whenever I travel, people say, what's your favorite national park? And then they always go, have you been to Olympic?
1: Mm-hmm.
2: And I don't know why it shocks me every time, but it's very popular. People love it, and I'm after going, I'm not shocked that people love it so much.
1: Everything I've seen so far, you've got cold water.
2: Yep.
1: Got all kinds of species of animals to look at. And the trail hiking is unbelievable as well.
2: Yeah, you have a temperate rainforest. Come on now.
1: I mean, that is fantastic. Hey, you want to see the first segment? We're talking about a cold lake. We'll ask her how cold it was after this. Check it out.

0: A park featuring glacier-capped mountains, a breathtaking rainforest, and 73 miles of incredible coastline.
1: We are so excited.
0: We're in Olympic National Park.
2: I feel like my soul is being cleansed with every breath I take in this mountain air.
0: Plus, we underestimate the adrenaline rush of an alpine coaster in the heart of Leavenworth.
3: This sucker goes fast! Woo!
0: And in a city known for its coffee, I create my own blend for a little extra energy for the trip.
4: Bright features.
5: Oh, yes, indeed.
0: Then, the most intense canyoneering excursion since our park show began.
6: Here we are, going down here.
0: Where Mother Nature tests my courage. We're back in the Evergreen State.
1: This is insane.
7: This is Barbie.
0: This trip, we're revisiting the beautiful state of Washington. Last time the parks crew was here, we were tackling Mount Rainier in season 6.
8: Oh my gosh, we're flying with a bald eagle!
5: Yeah.
8: Wow!
0: This time, however, we're uncovering more of the state's varied terrain, somewhere with glorious coastlines and unique rainforests. We've made it to the famous Olympic National Park. Our first stop is nestled in the foothills of the Olympic Mountains.
8: This is Lake Crescent. The area was carved out by glaciers, and today we still get to enjoy the crystal blue waters that reflect the surrounding peaks and evergreen forests.
0: This lake is nearly 7,000 years old.
8: So as we get closer to the shore, notice the clarity of the water. Some people say you can see up to 60 feet below the surface on a clear day. That's because of the low nutrient levels. It's also why you see a lot of people out here kayaking, paddleboarding, and hoping to see a bald eagle, perhaps in one of these trees.
0: Fun fact, over 300 bird species call this vibrant ecosystem home.
8: This hike takes us through a vibrant old-growth forest, leading us to a gem in this national park, Sole Duck Falls. As we hike, you can really take in the rich variety of plant life here, from moss to ferns, wildflowers decorating the forest floor, and then you look up and these trees just form a canopy over our head. It's already a great hike, so let's see where it takes us. Sound of the river right now to guide us to the falls. It is getting colder and more humid, and the sound is becoming louder, so I think we're close. Here we are at Sole Duck Falls. What makes this particularly unique is it's a three-pronged waterfall with each stream cascading into a rocky, narrow canyon below. The sight truly is mesmerizing, and the power of these falls really is a reminder of nature's sheer force and beauty.
0: Sole Duck Falls is tucked away in one of the most northwestern regions of the United States. Luckily, we made it to the falls before sunset. But with evening just around the corner, we decided to get some rest so we could dive even deeper into the wonders of Olympic National Park.
9: Man, the Olympic Mountains are just shining off right there. They look beautiful. And that lake.
8: Oh, yeah. There's something about driving down a road with the mountains all around you, and then you see this big body of water. Not only any body of water, but one that is so clear you can see all the way down to the bottom. A little backstory to this part. Olympic National Park, you can approach it like many national parks from different directions. Mm-hmm. We came in, we wanted to get Sole Duck Falls and Crescent Lake into the episode.
9: Right.
8: So we were like, you know what? We're going to fly in. We're going to drive right there from the airport.
9: Got it.
8: So we went right from the airport.
9: Oh, boy.
8: I changed in the car. I put on my jacket. I said, let's do this. So when you put your feet into that cold water, it really wakes you up.
9: For the first time.
8: Oh, yeah.
9: Are they close to each other, the lake and the falls?
8: The falls are pretty close to one another. And the hike, so the lake you can just drive right up to, Solduck Falls, is a little bit of a hike, but it's not too tough.
9: And I have to ask, if there are 300 species of birds, did it ever once occur to you, maybe I should bring an umbrella? Because you know that something's going to get you.
8: I don't want anything extra to carry, Bob. No, we're going to just full rain, full bird rain.
9: So you're packing light, which is obviously a good thing.
8: Yep.
9: But you went from there, and the water temperature, you said it's glacial.
8: Oh, yes.
9: Were your feet numb, and what's going on?
8: Glacial water, but you know it's good after a nice long hike and a nice long flight. Your feet are swollen, you walk right in there. But it's fun to see because this is where you connect with other folks who are at the national park, right?
9: Yep. Mm-hmm.
8: You know, a lake, there's so many activities you can do. People are out paddle boarding. Bummer if you fall off.
9: Ooh,
8: kayaking, canoeing, all sorts of things. So you get to see people actually enjoying nature, how, you know, nature is intended to you know, kind of be that outdoor playground. And I just loved sitting on the shore. I particularly love skipping rocks. So you're looking at all the rocks.
9: Right.
8: Such a, you know, not
9: it's
8: a really wavy lake. It's very calm. Mm-hmm. So perfect environment for that.
9: How many rocks, how many skips can you get, you think?
8: I don't want to brag, Bob, but I can get up to 10.
9: You can get 10?
8: Yeah.
9: It's tough to count at the end, though. It goes 1, 2,
8: that's
9: three,
8: why I
9: get
8: up 4, to 10.
9: Blah, blah, blah, blah, blah, blah,
8: I
9: 20.
8: Just say, yep, 45 is what I just did.
9: Yeah, that's right. But the weather out there when you're hiking, it looked pretty good, too. Good timing.
8: Yeah, you know, I wore a jacket, and the thing about going to a park like Olympic, and you have three different ecosystems, Ho Rainforest gets some of the most rainfall of anywhere in the U.S. So you mentioned bringing an umbrella. I did have a jacket on with a hood. So if you have a lot of birds around, just pop that right up.
9: Or if the skies open up. Because after all, it is in the Olympics, right? And they're known for their rain. It comes down pretty well. Then you get to hike up to the Solduck Falls. And the whole time I'm looking for the Solduck, couldn't find it.
8: No,
9: did you see the Solduck?
8: There were multiple ducks.
9: Okay.
8: There was no solo duck.
9: It's more of a misnomer.
8: That's right.
9: Understood.
8: You know, I love this one because we've seen a lot of waterfalls on this show.
9: Yeah.
8: But Solduck Falls was really fascinating because it's three, you know, the way that the river has carved out the overhang.
9: Yeah.
8: You've got three falls that go down. Mm-hmm. And it was just, you know, surrounded by so much green and
9: so
8: moss
9: cool.
8: And it's such a, I love to compare all the waterfalls.
9: It's so cool. Yeah, in the other episodes, you've got all kinds of waterfalls that are 300 feet.
8: Yeah.
9: This one looked gorgeous, and it wasn't even as big.
8: No, you don't have to have the crazy tall waterfalls, or, you know, some are really narrow, some are wide. This one was probably the most unique one we've seen.
9: Well, that's great.
8: Because of the three.
9: Well, that was a great hike to watch. Coming up, you're going to go to an adventure park, which is nearby as well.
8: That's right.
9: Wait till you see this. That's coming up after the break, everybody. Stick around.

0: 5241.
1: Welcome back to Park Places, everybody. I'm Bob Van Dillon, along with Abby Hornacek. And in this segment right here, two different things. You're going on an alpine roller coaster, which is pretty cool when you see it. And then you're walking along the beach.
2: Well, the best part about it is that you can be up in elevation, experience that adrenaline, but then have a nice, relaxing time walking around the water.
1: The adrenaline is in you, too, because if I'm not mistaken, with you, it's all gas, no brake.
2: Yeah, no brake. Absolutely no brake. You just got to full send it down and zoom on because it's an alpine coaster.
1: I know, but it's a little dangerous the way you're kind of hanging on one rail right there a couple
2: of
1: times.
2: What? Again, living life on the edge. That's the theme.
1: That's what this show is all about. So if you don't believe me, check this out.
3: A new day, a new adventure. It's a beautiful morning, so we're headed to an action-packed stop before delving back into the wild.
2: Today we'll be hanging out at Leavenworth Adventure Park, and Ari here is going to tell us what's up. Hi, Ari.
4: Hi, how you doing?
2: So far, so good. I would love to know what this alpine coaster is.
4: So the alpine coaster here is actually the first one in Washington. You control your own speed. You can go up to 27 miles per hour. It's one of the only that is actually on a hillside, and so it's very exhilarating and steep and winding, and so you can really push it to its limits.
2: And it looks popular because you just opened the gates, but people have been lining up here all morning.
4: Oh, yes. We're very popular during the summer and during winter.
2: Okay. Ari, should we do this?
4: Let's do it.
2: Okay.
4: Perfect.
2: I'll follow you.
4: Let's go.
3: The Pacific Northwest is known for its natural beauty. But it's not every day you get the chance to take it all in from an alpine coaster. So let's go see what this is all about.
4: All right, let's do this. Are you ready?
2: Ari, it's time. I've been waiting for this moment my whole life.
4: Let's get our seatbelt on here.
2: Okay.
4: Woo. Perfect. And we're going to just push these handles to go.
2: Okay.
4: And as we pull back towards you, it's going to slow you down.
2: How do I full send?
4: Hand it all the way forward.
2: Okay, Ari.
4: Are you ready to go?
2: I am ready.
4: I think
2: I'm ready. Okay.
4: Woo!
2: Okay. Full speed ahead. Oh yeah. Here we go. Oh, when there's no battery, it looks like a freeway. Wow. Oh my God. Woo-hoo! Wow. This sucker got fast.
3: The first ride was so much fun, we just had to do it again.

0: forgot to breathe. Wow. This should be an Olympic sport. Oh my God. I went full speed. Oh my gosh, Ari, I am obsessed with this. Thank you so much.
1: Thanks for coming today.
0: That was so awesome.
1: It was.
0: I think I'm just gonna take it out for a few more spins.
1: Okay, works for us.
0: Amazing. All right, I'm gonna go again.
1: All right, let's
0: We'll
1: do
0: see
1: it.
0: You later. This is actually a little crazier than I thought.
2: All right, it's time to get back to the serenity of Olympic National Park. With so much to see, we needed more than just one day to explore. Olympic National Park covers over 900,000 acres, making it the sixth largest national park in the contiguous United States. Something to love about this park is its wide variety of wildlife. Olympic's diverse ecosystem is home to all kinds of animals, from black bears and elk to sea otters and frogs.
0: This trip takes us to a one-of-a-kind national park nestled in the Pacific Northwest, where nature's splendor unfolds in a symphony of diverse ecosystems and magnificent landscapes. It's a UNESCO World Heritage Site that beckons visitors from all over the world, with over 70 miles of wild coastline, ancient rainforests, glaciated peaks, and a rich cultural history. Welcome to Olympic National Park.
2: Established as a national monument in 1909, President Franklin D. Roosevelt designated Olympic as a national park on June 29, 1938. About 3 million visitors voyage to Olympic every year to see its unique sprawling mountains, lush rainforests, and scenic coastlines.
0: This is Rialto Beach, and we're currently on our way to a defining part of this area. It's called the Hole in the Wall. It's a natural arch carved out by the ocean. It's about a mile and a half to get there, but as we walk, I think this is a good time to mention that this place also serves as a huge area of cultural significance. For the Quileute tribe, the coastline and its resources have been central to their way of life for thousands of years. Steep and narrow. It makes it all worth it.
2: And finally, we made it.
0: This area is a treasure trove of marine life and gives us a peek into the intricate and vibrant worlds of the intertidal zone.
2: The creatures living in these pools are super resilient because they alternate between being submerged in water and exposed to sunlight. The hole itself is actually a sea arch that was sculpted over centuries by the relentless pounding of waves against the rock.

0: Hawk Beach is part of the Olympic Coast National Marine Sanctuary, which means the waters are protected and teeming with marine life. But that's not the only thing that draws people here. Ah! We found it! The Tree of Life, also known as Tree Root Cave. It is a remarkable Sitka spruce that seems to be defying gravity. Suspended in midair, its roots cling to the side of this small ravine, creating the appearance that it is floating. Over time, erosion from rainwater in the nearby creek has washed away the soil beneath the tree, leaving its roots exposed. But despite the loss of its foundation, the tree continues to thrive.
1: A little roller coaster going down where you can actually go as fast as you want, but yep. The weather looked like it was pretty great.
2: I don't know how we timed this, but I feel like when you're going to like a park like this, you don't want it to be raining.
1: Right.
2: You don't want it to be really windy because then your hands get cold. Mm-hmm. It was a perfect day. It was warm. All you needed was a pair of pants and a tank top.
1: Yeah.
2: Sunny. Because you want to be able to see the views, too.
1: Yeah.
2: If there are too many clouds, then what's the point of being all the way up
1: there? So that's why you're not wearing a helmet on these things, because you want to be able to see 360 per NRM.
2: Exactly. And I want to feel that sun on my scalp.
1: Yeah, you sure. And one safety belt, and that's it.
2: Yep, that's it. And, you know, it's... We talked about it before, but, you know, there's coasting down a roller coaster, but then there's, like, coast...
1: Oh, heck yeah.
2: Coasting. And I like the way you want to
1: feel. You had to do it twice. You liked it so much.
2: Oh, yeah. I think we might have done it more than that. Did just not filmed it.
1: Can we do it again? I didn't get that spot right.
2: Yeah, I was like, sorry. I just have to do this one more time. But the thing I love about that coaster is that you're kind of on your own. You know, it's very serene. And even though you're going fast, you have time to really reflect. The smells. I wish that people watching at home could take in that wood and the fresh air that you get. We don't get that here in New York City.
1: Not very often.
2: Not the smells you want.
1: Especially when it rains like a couple minutes after. Not so great. But then you went from there to a nice relaxing walk on the beach. And this is a beautiful shot.
2: Oh, yes. I loved the beaches over here. You know, they're very different. I grew up going to California, went to college in California, and those beaches are way different. These ones are, you got the rocks, but also these great big structures that are in the water, logs that have washed up on shore. You can build a raft if you want to and sail out to sea.
1: But then you got to the hole in the wall, which is that sea arch.
2: Yes.
1: I've seen it on movies before, but you actually get to hike out to it.
2: Oh, yeah. And the thing is you were talking about this before about checking the tides.
1: Yeah.
2: Because that tide can rise. And you want to catch it, obviously, at low tide because there are so many fun species of different sea creatures that you can see. We did go through the arch, and all of a sudden, that water started to
1: rise. Go up a little bit, huh?
2: Yeah, but like, I'm going to have to swim through this arch, and then we're going to be wet for the rest of the day, but it's going to be worth it because this is pretty awesome.
1: Well, that's the thing. I'm watching your show and making all these notes, and there was one question I highlighted and read is, did you check the tides beforehand?
2: Definitely check the tides beforehand, I'll tell you that. We did. I joke, but we did make sure that we were going at a point of the day when it was low tide.
1: Right. It looked great. And then also you had the Tree of Life, which is like this tree that's just suspended in air is what it looks
2: like.
1: And
2: it's still alive.
1: Wow.
2: It's something like that when you have nature kind of showing off this ability to be so resilient. Mm-hmm. You know, that you see the root system. And you're like, how is this thing still alive?
1: It's
2: clinging on to this wall for its life, you know? Yeah. So it's pretty spectacular because as humans, we can't do that.
1: No.
2: Sometimes when I'm out there, I think, wow, humans just really are not equipped to survive in nature. Like if we didn't have all the tools that we have. But a tree can adapt.
1: And you think about it, it's getting splashed with salt water, too.
2: Yes.
1: And that's really not that great for any kind of animal, or I should say plant life.
2: Yeah, absolutely. And, you know, it's getting a lot of its fuel and its nutrients from that rock wall and the little pores. But that's also highlighting something that you might look at a rock and be like, oh, that can't sustain life. But there are little pores in there.
1: Wow, yeah.
2: And different species that have kind of lived on that rock for a long time that can feed new species of life.
1: It's so great too, Abby, because it's 70 miles of coastline.
2: Oh yeah.
1: So you can explore for weeks and not see the same thing.
2: Yeah, you can go on very long walks, very romantic strolls if you're dating somebody.
1: Just check the tide first.
2: Just check the tide. If you like the person, check the tide.
1: if not, listen, it was a mistake.
2: Sorry, you're going to have to swim home.
1: Of course, we're kidding, of course. But hey, listen, there's more about the Olympics coming up after the break, everybody. Stick with us.

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1: Welcome back to Park Places, everybody. I'm Bob Van Dillon, along with Abby Hornacek. And two separate spots going on right now, the Ho Rainforest, and then you're making coffee in Seattle.
2: Yeah, we stopped through Seattle. We said we have to. Obviously, it's known for its roasting ability of these coffees. And then if you're going to go to a national park and you want to experience the Ho Rainforest, why not have that extra caffeine?
1: Yeah, I'd too, right? Because it's another long walk. You're known for doing your long walks on trails.
2: Yes, and being extra fueled up.
1: There's a lot of energy that goes into this, so you have to have your fuel. There's no question about that.
2: Yeah, and it's got to taste good.
1: Oh, yeah, you make it yourself. And by the way, Seattle, the coffee brewing spot in the entire country.
2: Oh, yes.
1: According to
2: them.
1: They
2: know what they're doing.
1: Yeah, so.
2: Especially with the art, the things that they make on the top.
1: I don't know how you do that. So, yeah, you're actually doing your own design in your latte.
2: Yeah.
1: So let's see how well she did. Check it out.

0: This is somewhere I've been wanting to visit since this show started because it's one of the most enchanting ecosystems in the world. The Hoh Rainforest is known for its biodiversity and just sheer density of vegetation. And guys, we are about to enter an emerald wonderland, so let's go. These trees are massive. The temperate rainforest receives over 140 inches of rain annually, making it one of the wettest places in the contiguous U.S. Not only that, it serves as a carbon sink, so it has huge ecological importance. That basically means that the rainforest traps the carbon dioxide and absorbs it from the atmosphere. It says right here we are now entering a higher river terrace and an older part of the forest. So that sounds pretty cool. You can obviously see why this trail is called the Hall of Mosses. It's named for that thick green moss that drapes over the trees, creating this mystical appearance. The moss thrives in the humid, rainy conditions of the Hoh Rainforest, absorbing the moisture from the air and creating this lush green blanket over everything it touches. It's truly spectacular. This forest receives between 140 and 170 inches of rain per year. For comparison, Seattle, which is known for its rainfall, only averages about 36 inches per year. If you look up, you'll notice the thick canopy of Sitka spruce and western hemlock towering above us. Some of these trees are hundreds of feet tall and have been standing here for centuries, protecting the rich carpet of mosses, ferns, and lichens on the forest floor. You hear the distant calls of the birds, the rustling of the leaves. You can take in that earthy scent. I really feel like we're gonna leave here with a sense of peace and calm that we can carry with us on the rest of this trip. Olympic National Park was truly a coastal treasure. With so many unique landscapes and ecosystems to explore, it's clear why this is one of the most popular parks in the world. After a long day of adventuring, we turned in for the night in Seattle because tomorrow I have to get up early for school.
1: I feel good about this one.
0: A key to success on park shoots is a cup of coffee in the morning. And I always wondered how much money and expenses we could save if I just became the official park's barista. So now's my chance in a city that has often ranked number one for the highest coffee consumption in the country.
2: We cannot come to Seattle without talking about coffee, and we are lured into Seattle Barista Academy because of the smell and just the lovely energy that we're getting from Alex here. Alex, what's going on?
3: We're making some coffee today.
2: Yes, we are. Okay, I am so looking forward to this. What should people know? Where should we start?
3: Well, this one brew method that we're going to be approaching is called the Chemex. It is a uniquely American brew method that has been around since 1944. So I've already prepared some boiling water, not quite boiling, but about 200 to 205 degrees.
2: Why that temperature?
3: It tends to be the sweet spot for temperature and extraction.
2: Okay, cool. So what's next?
3: So in this case, we've wet our filter. We need to actually grind some of our coffee. We're gonna have this middle fork roasted coffee from Colombia. Smells delicious,
2: I would like
3: right?
2: to smell.
3: Go ahead and smell the coffee.
2: I approve.
3: Mm-hmm, it's wonderful. So we're using whole bean coffee today. So that's as fresh as you can get it.
0: Alex poured the first batch of water into the coffee grounds, and then it was my turn.
3: We're gonna start from the center, and we're gonna fill it up in small circles.
2: Is that size circle?
3: Go ahead. Now pour a little bit more gently, a little bit less flow, nice job. But we do want a continuous flow just like that. That's beautiful. Dude, you did a fantastic
2: job. That was
3: so
2: nerve-wracking.
0: After learning how to make black coffee in the Chemex, the next step in my barista training was a latte.

0: Now what you're going to do is you're going to start from the middle. You're going to pour into the deepest part of the lake and fill it up about halfway. A little bit higher. Nice job. Now lower and pour into the middle. Nice job.
1: Whoa. So, is that art?
0: That is art.
1: Perfect. Well, you take yours. I want to cheers you and tell you thank you so much.
0: Thank you.
1: I'll let you drink the, well, I don't know if you want to ruin your smile.
0: I love that one. I think yours is going to taste delicious.
1: Oh, cheers to you, Alex.
0: To you.
1: Oh, I love whole milk. Mm. Alex, you're the best. Thank you.
2: I officially graduated from Coffee 101. But what's even better is we're now caffeinated for the long day ahead of us.
3: Abby, after watching the coffee segment, first of all, it looked like you did a great job.
1: That was probably the editing. That was so hard.
3: Was it?
1: But I did do one design that was so funky that I was like, that looks like one of the logs that I saw on the beach at the National Park.
3: I guess if it's a Rorschach type of test, like, yeah, that's the thing that we just passed the other time because everyone else is like, what the heck is that thing?
1: That thing is weird.
3: But it looked good, though. And the one question we all have was, we all have our specific coffee orders. Mm-hmm. Now, does your coffee order change depending on the season or even the weather?
1: Ooh, I like that question. You know, I am a traditional person. I love just having one cup of coffee in the morning with my cream, mm-hmm. and it's hot. Mm-hmm. In the summertime, I grew up in Arizona. Summertime, I'll still do the hot coffee in the morning, but right. if I'm going to have a second coffee, always iced. And then, of course, I don't know. I am not afraid to admit that I am basic and I love pumpkin spice around fall time.
3: Well, yeah, here we go. It's always a pumpkin spice right around fall. You have to do it, apparently.
1: Well,
3: right?
1: Totally. And then, you know, going to Ho Rainforest, it's a temperate rainforest mm-hmm. in the U.S., which you don't get to see very often. No. So much rainfall. And that, I feel like, that's got to be like a mocha.
3: Yeah, okay, yeah. It's a little gray. The rainforest right there, 140 inches of rain per year. I didn't know it was that much.
1: Yes. So I don't know if you've seen Twilight. You seem like a huge Twilight fan.
3: Big. I love the teen romance stuff.
1: Yeah, you were saying you're very much Team Edward, not Team Jacob.
3: Totally.
1: But you
3: which
1: know,
3: one's the vampire, right?
1: Don't pretend like you don't know, Bob. Don't pretend. She chose this location. It's set in Forks, which is around the area of the national park because it is so rainy.
3: Right.
1: You know, it's not all filmed there, but that's where it was kind mm-hmm. of inspired by. Mm-hmm. And she did that because vampires, they can't go out in the sun.
3: True.
1: So a lot of rain. You've got the temperate rainforest mm-hmm. where it's, you know, the most rainfall, I believe, in the country in a concentrated area.
3: 140 inches.
1: One of it. Yep.
3: Yeah, and I liked your stat, too. It was like, okay, 140 inches. You think, well, Seattle. Seattle only gets 36 inches of rain per year.
1: Yep, that's right.
3: So pretty stunning.
1: You compare that a lot. Weirdly enough, it was not raining when we went.
3: You hit the 1 hour when it was
1: sunshine,
3: nice.
1: So you couldn't go because you're an Edward fan, but... That's you know,
3: right. Yeah, we'll talk about that afterwards. But you're right. I can't believe it. When you carry steaks, right, and silver bullets, same thing. Yeah, it's unbelievable.
1: That's exactly right.
3: So you went to the Hall of Moss's Trail. And my question was it too much green?
1: No such thing as too much green.
3: Okay.
1: Unless you're a vampire.
3: That's right.
1: No, I, you know, growing up in a desert climate, I love to get the greens and the humidity. It's just so different.
3: Yeah.
1: But then you return back to the desert and you're like, oh, that's nice.
3: Yeah.
1: But I think the green, for me, that color is kind of the color of life,
3: it's
1: you
3: beautiful.
1: Know, and
3: yeah.
1: you were so nice to give me one of these fancy weather pens.
3: Listen,
1: and
3: this is
1: the green ink.
3: This is the official Fox Weather pen that I hand to everybody that's on the broadcast.
1: And
3: right?
1: I'm so grateful for it.
3: Straight out of 1984.
1: That's right. And I'm going to use the green every time because it reminds me of the Hall of Mosses. And it reminds me that there's always new life growing.
3: Right.
1: Mosses are pretty resilient mm-hmm. as well. So, you know, you see them growing together and it feels like one giant family.
3: And it's so cool, too, because it looks like the entire forest is wrapped in velvet.
1: Yes.
3: Green velvet.
1: It's pretty, it feels like prehistoric. That's the best way.
3: Can you touch it? Does it feel like that?
1: I did touch a little bit of it. Mm-hmm. It's very wet.
3: Yeah,
1: So if it's, you know, a dry day, it's interesting how it changes. Mm-hmm. And just the fact that it continues to be so vibrant.
3: Right.
1: And again, you talk about the smells.
3: Yeah.
1: It also, I don't know the science behind this, but there's so much, you know, canopy of it. It locks in the sound. So when you're walking, it's mm-hmm. some of the most serene environment that you could ever be in.
3: That's a good point because freshly fallen snow, it dampens sound waves.
1: Yes.
3: So when you're out there fresh snow, it's like you don't really hear that much.
1: I knew you would know the
3: science. Yeah, it's the same thing with a moss. It actually traps sound waves. So it just seems more calm. It physically is more calm.
1: Yes. And you can hear those birds chirp all the better.
3: Right.
1: Echoes through. You can hear someone coming from the other direction.
3: The other question, too, is it didn't look like there were a lot of people out there again.
1: No. We planned it really well. We went to Hoh Rainforest in the morning. Mm-hmm. The sun starts to come up, and I love how the rays percolate through.
3: Yeah.
1: Maybe it might be better midday because the sun is higher up. It's less dark. But, not a lot of people. And the ones that you pass on the trail are very respectful because I think nature really brings a lot of calm to people's nervous systems.
3: Yeah, everyone's relaxed.
1: Yeah. Here, you know, you say hi to someone and they're like, who are you looking at?
3: Yeah, what are you talking about? Don't touch me.
1: Yeah, no.
3: If we could put that rainforest on 47th Street right outside the building, how great would that
1: be? That's the next pop-up that we need to convince the city to do.
3: The moss, just a moss canopy is all I'm looking for. But that was beautiful. And what a beautiful hike again.
1: Yeah, I love these moments because, you know, you're doing a show and you don't get as many moments to sit and reflect.
3: Right. But especially you, because you're climbing up buildings and rappelling back down them again. So,
1: So this was the time to sit back and reflect.
3: Nice and calm.
1: Really, yeah.
3: I love it.
1: Feel it.
3: That was a great segment. I loved watching it as well. Don't go anywhere. Park Place is going to.

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1: Weather is part of the American story. Under stormy skies, down snowbanks, even at Little League. From the first heat wave to the first frost, Fox Weather is there for you when the storm breaks.
2: Just wreaking havoc here.
1: And after it passes.
3: There is a lot of work to get done, but there's hope to move forward.
1: We're with you every step of the way.
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5: All right, welcome back to Park Places, everybody. Bob Van Dillen, Abby Hornacek here. And this one, you did something that I didn't even know was a word, canyoneering.
6: Yes, this one I have so many stories about, and okay. I'm so excited to tell you. It took a turn, and there are a few things that happened that I can't tease it any better than that. I did have a near-death experience.
5: Oh, my God. Really?
6: Yeah.
5: They must have edited that out because it looked like you're having fun the entire time.
6: But this is why we do Park Places, because now I can share my story.
5: The behind-the-scenes stuff on Park Places is the best. So,
6: yes.
5: All right, here's the segment, how it aired first, and we'll talk about what actually happened after the break. Check it out.

0: The Pacific Northwest terrain is perfect for outdoor adventures. So when we heard about this wild excursion in the Seattle mountains, we of course had to try it. Today we are at Snoqualmie Pass going out with Wild Sky Adventure Guides. And Sam here, what are we doing?
1: We're gonna go swiftwater canyoning. All of the snow that falls in the mountains needs to drain out somehow. And we follow that course by descending down the streams. And what we do is we do some slides and jumps and rappels, and we just have a really good time.
0: What kind of gear do we need?
1: You need wetsuits, you need harnesses and helmets, and a bunch of carabiners and different apparatuses. And then you need some highly trained guides.
0: And that's you.
1: That's us.
0: Thank goodness.
1: Yeah. And we'll hike up the trail about 20 minutes, and then we will descend into the side of the canyon at our

0: And we will descend into the side of the canyon at our first sliding obstacle.
1: Shall we?
2: Yeah, let's do it.
1: Okay, I'll follow you.
2: All right, let's go.
1: This is really reminding me that I should probably go back to the gym.
3: We finally made it to the top. And well, there's only one way down.
4: You're gonna sit down here, and you're gonna slide down this way.
1: This is parked!
3: So we've canyoneered on Parked before in our Zion National Park episode, but this terrain was completely different. On this route, factors like slippery rocks and high water levels can make it dangerous. But we did have our awesome guides there who were a huge help when we had cold feet, literally. And a huge shout out to our Parked photographer Blaze, who did the course while holding a camera, which was no easy feat, by the way.
5: I'm just gonna see if I can shoot from there.
6: So this feature coming up, he said, it is the best in the world. In the world. Whoa. We're gonna go down that.
4: Here we have the double slide. This one looks intimidating, but it's quite simple. The water will push you where you want to go. Just rock and roll.
1: Down, and the water will take you.
4: Oh yeah. All right, have fun.
3: This is when I realized how difficult of a sport canyoneering actually is.
6: I hope you got that all on camera.
1: Sam, I cannot believe we just came down that canyon.
2: Oh yeah, we did so good.
1: Well, you guys are the best because you led us there. Thank you so much.
2: Yeah, thank you.
1: I mean, I don't think we've done anything ever like this, and you can feel just how powerful nature is.
2: No.
1: And you let us experience that firsthand. So, again, you guys are the best.
2: Well, y'all did great. We wouldn't have been able to do it without you, so thank you so much.
1: Let's hike back. All right. Didn't even feel that high five because my hand is frozen.
3: And after all of that, we still had to hike back up.
7: All right, so number one question, you have to bring up all the gear by yourself, which includes when you have a wetsuit, you have a harness, you have boots, you know you're in for some kind of an adventure.
1: Oh my gosh, yes. So we didn't really know this at the time, but the hike up, they're like, oh, it's only about 30 minutes.
7: Okay.
1: We say, oh, easy, we've done way more than that.
7: Of course.
1: I kept having to stop. This is the, even more than, maybe it's the gear, maybe, I don't know what it was, even more than Half Dome, I almost vomited a few times. Sorry to be gross. But it was tough. I think because it was such an incline.
7: Okay.
1: But the reward was 100% worth it.
7: It did look great when you were up there, but it was funny. It's like, okay, you got to hike all the way up there.
1: Yep.
7: Did you have enough water? I mean, this looked like it was pretty strenuous.
1: We were very prepared. Okay. The only thing is, okay, so back to the story, right?
7: Yes.
1: So originally when we were doing this, we had one path planned, right? Uh-huh. We get there, we decide, hey, we're going to do a different path. I had told my mom, because she likes to make sure I'm safe. Shout out to mom.
7: Of course.
1: I told her, hey, we're going to be done by 2 p.m., right? Mm-hmm. As soon as you drive in, you lose service.
7: Mm-hmm.
1: We ended up not being done till around 8 p.m. And the reason why. We get up, we decide to do a longer route. And what's really awesome about this trail, and it was one of the most fun adventures that I think we've had on the show, is to canyoneer, it can look different, right? We decided to go down these waterfalls.
7: Right.
1: So to get down the waterfalls, you can slide down and land in the pond.
7: Right.
1: You can You can rappel, which we did. We zip line. But you make these things as you go. It's not set up already, right?
7: Okay.

0: So there was one where you go down and it's freezing cold water.
1: Yeah, it's the
0: That's
1: first question. You've got
0: wetsuits.
1: a wetsuit on.
0: Yep, freezing cold water. I go down this waterfall, and when you're in the pool, the water is pushing you, right? But you don't want to go down the next waterfall because you're like, that's not meant for me. That's why you're navigating these in
1: Oh,
0: different
1: okay.
0: ways.
1: Gotcha.
0: So I am rappelling down the second waterfall, and I slip, and the rope wraps around both of my legs, and the water is coming down on my face, and it's sucking me under, and I'm like, I can't
1: And you
0: breathe.
1: can't yell.
0: Can't breathe, can't yell. And then the guide, thank God for him, he was like, wow, I guess we're not used to having klutzy girls on this route, runs over, he's slipping, he can't get me, and I'm about to pass out because
1: Oh
0: I
1: my
0: can't
1: gosh.
0: breathe.
1: Oh my
0: He got me
1: gosh.
0: just in time.
1: Holy cow. So he
0: It
1: swung
0: was
1: you out of
0: very
1: the water?
0: dramatic.
1: Would he like physically swing you out of the
0: Yeah,
1: water?
0: he grabbed me, had to untie my
1: Oh my
0: feet, and
1: gosh.
0: then I
1: Right.
0: swam over. The problem is you slip because there's a lot of
1: Yeah,
0: things
1: it's slick. You got
0: slick.
1: it's moss, it's probably lichen, whatever
0: Yep,
1: they
0: a
1: call
0: lot of
1: that
0: it.
1: stuff.
0: Everything.
1: That was my question. It's like you looked like you were kind of beat up in one of those segments. Apparently, you actually were beat
0: Yeah,
1: up in
0: I
1: one
0: was
1: of those
0: beat up.
1: segments.
0: And a huge shout out to Blaze. He's one of
1: Yeah,
0: our photogs.
1: I've worked with him before. He's a madman. He's great.
0: He's awesome. He came down. We used GoPros. Every segment we have to film in a different way
1: Right.
0: because you can't carry all these big cameras and all of that. He had GoPros, 360 cams, all the things. And to do that, it was freezing cold. He kept having to take off his gloves and push the
1: Gosh.
0: buttons. And
1: Right.
0: he had to do the route like I did
1: Oh, yeah. With gear in his
0: with
1: hands.
0: gear in his hands. I just
1: Yeah.
0: got to enjoy. He's working hard out there.
1: Did the guides tell you, all right, listen, when you slide down the rock, I didn't hear anything like, make sure your feet are up so you don't crack an ankle or
0: Yeah,
1: anything
0: just
1: like
0: like
1: that.
0: full
1: Just
0: send, just
1: go
0: do it.
1: down.
0: Yeah.
1: Y'all have
0: They would
1: fun.
0: tell us what to do, like cross your arms, don't sit up. But yeah, it was fun though. I loved that
1: It was just
0: one.
1: like, yeah, y'all go fun. But then when you finally splash down at the bottom, you're like,
0: Yeah.
1: now we gotta go hike back up
0: Now
1: again.
0: I think I would like to slide down the rest of this.
1: I
0: But it was hysterical because, I mean, hysterical in hindsight. In the
1: know.
0: moment, it wasn't maybe so much. But part of the crew stayed behind and they were like, where are you guys? But we had no service.
1: Oh my gosh.
0: Think about national
1: So
0: parks.
1: it
0: You
1: was
0: should get a
1: just you
0: sat phone.
1: two. Oh my gosh, it was just you two and the guys.
0: Yep.
1: And you had to go all the way down. How many pools and slides were there?
0: A lot.
1: Yeah.
0: Each pool. And I think the coolest thing to me was how we had to navigate that because in your head, you're like, okay, well, you could just slide down, go down each one. But
1: Yeah.
0: no, some of them, the waterfalls are taller. There's not
1: Yeah.
0: as much of a pool. Maybe the pool isn't as deep at the bottom. So then
1: Right.
0: now I always wonder about the first person who mapped it out. I'm
1: Yeah.
0: like, who's the guinea pig?
1: Who's the first one that said, oh, you know, I could sit on my butt and slide all the way down here and nothing will happen to me?
0: Yeah,
1: It's like, what are you, crazy? It's like, yeah.
0: wild.
1: And there are a couple of channels look like you did. Some of them looked a little too steep. So, and if you're getting pushed that way,
0: Oh,
1: I
0: yeah.
1: know the guy said, hey, listen, the water's going to steer you where you should go. That's
0: Yeah,
1: baloney.
0: that is baloney. I said it steered me right underneath this waterfall and I almost drowned, okay?
1: Yeah, but you came out better for it.
0: Did.
1: You came out squeaky clean.
0: I'm being extra dramatic
1: Right.
0: for the
1: But
0: storytelling,
1: still.
0: but the guides were amazing, and
1: Yeah.
0: this is what is special about going to national parks is you have these adventure guides who know exactly how to be safe, and these guys really did a good job.
1: And if you look back on it, it was thrilling. It had to have been.
0: Yeah.
1: And the fact that you accomplished it.
0: Yes, and they couldn't prepare for me my klutziness. It's not their fault.
1: Yeah, but you're a survivor and you got out of that and you went down and you finished the shoot, which to me is amazing.
0: Yeah,
1: You got to do
0: well,
1: it.
0: it was quite the adventure, that's for
1: Well, that
0: sure.
1: was an enjoyable episode. It was so fun to watch. Abby, you're such a trooper. I got to
0: You're a
1: tell you.
0: trooper, Bob.
1: Nah, you're a superhero. And now you came out and you almost lost it, but you came back and we're telling the story. So it's
0: Well,
1: an even
0: you're
1: better
0: so
1: story
0: nice.
1: now. Well, listen, if you guys love this adventure, we all did. There's plenty more where that came from. You can watch more Park Places with Abby Hornacek on Fox Weather. Hope you stick around. There's another one coming up here shortly. They're all great.

0: The beauty of the Pacific Northwest exceeded all of my expectations, with shimmering beaches, gushing waterfalls, and vibrant forests that took our breath away.
1: We had so much adventure at Olympic National Park. As you can tell, we went canyoneering, learned how to make Seattle coffee, rode an alpine roller coaster, and of course enjoyed the beautiful Olympic National Park, which the variation was unlike any other national park we've seen. We had an absolute blast.
2: This is pretty darn fun.
1: Thanks so much for coming along. We'll see you next time on Parked. Really just reminds us of the sheer, I don't know what I'm saying, the force. Woo! Love a good hour drive and lunch.
2: I've never felt so unathletic in my life. Woo!
1: Hi, Tyler. Is your full name Tyler?
3: Yeah.
1: Oh, he's Tyler.
3: Hi, Tyler.
1: My brother's Tyler. We've got a lot of Tylers.
4: Oh, look at
5: Not
4: that.
5: Terrible.
4: That is good. That looks just like the log we saw at Olympic National Park.
1: I wish you could feel what it's... I don't know what I'm trying to say. What do I feel? I don't know. I just feel very happy.

0: supplies last. Bald head.
1: Welcome to Park Places, everybody. I'm Bob Van Dillon. And if you've seen Park on Fox Nation, you know Abby Hornacek takes adventure to a whole new level. But now, with Park Places on Fox Weather, we're going to be taking you even further behind the scenes and beyond the trails as Abby dives into the stories, the people, and the wild beauty that makes our national parks unforgettable. Today, she's headed to the incredible Glacier National Park in Montana.
2: Yes!
1: It's a bucket list. Never been to Montana. This place looked gorgeous when I watched the episode.
2: Well, it's funny you bring this up because before I went, so many people were like, have you been to Glacier? Have you been to Glacier? And I hadn't. And finally, when I went, I had such high expectations. And I'll tell you, met every single one of them.
1: I'm telling you what, when you're talking about Glacier, you know where you're going to see some rugged terrain.
2: Oh, yeah.
1: And if I know you, you're hiking upon it, too.
2: Oh, yes. And we're doing some other things like filming.
1: Yeah, with the whole crew.
2: Yeah, exactly. But, yeah, the hikes are beautiful. I can't wait for people to see.
1: Wait to see the scenery, and it's coming up right now. Check it out.
3: A national park with one of the largest populations of mountain goats in the lower 48, and a kind of wilderness that almost doesn't seem real.
2: I feel a connection to this place.
3: We navigate Glacier National Park.
4: You can see how this road was just cut straight into this mountain.
3: The glaciers, mountains, and waterfalls that define the park come into focus as we embark on a true wildlife trek.
2: It sounds like I'm going to get very wet on this next one.
5: Lean right! Oh.
3: Then we revisit a park's favorite.
5: Forward paddle!
2: You guys ready?
3: As we whitewater raft down the Flathead River with the parked crew shooting every second of it.
6: Hello, testing 1-2-1-2.
3: And it seems water is the theme of this season.
7: Yes.
3: We head to Whitefish Lake to learn how to flyboard, a first for the show. And I test my courage once again. Dirt biking the hills surrounding Glacier National Park. We're in Montana.
2: Room. I hear that's the sound they make.
3: And this is Parked.

0: for this episode, we have a bit of a unique experience in terms of where we are staying. Right now, we are in Glacier National Park at Lake McDonald Lodge, which is where we'll be spending the next few nights. And we had to book this thing more than a year ago because it is so popular. Something interesting I learned about this place is it was actually built in the winter of 1913. So at the time, there were no roads. They had to sled the building materials over a frozen Lake McDonald just to get them here. Now here we are, 110 years later, able to immerse ourselves in all of that history. But before we venture to the park, we took a trip to a popular excursion in the area. Southwest of Glacier National Park was a beautiful spot for the parks team to try something completely new to the show. We made our way to Whitefish Lake to see if I had what it took to ride a flyboard. We met up with Justin Heine, the founder of Flyboard Montana.
1: How's it going, Justin?
2: Great, Abby. How are you?
1: Great. I need to know exactly what flyboarding is.
2: Flyboarding is just a sport that was developed in 2012, right around that area. We take the jet ski and redirect the thrust into the hose there, and it supplies the board that you're going to be on with power and enables you to fly in the air.
1: So all of my power is coming from a jet ski?
2: Absolutely. The jet ski just turns into a big floating pump at this point.
1: Okay, so what exactly do I need to do?
2: Well, you just need to have the courage to hop on that thing, and hopefully within 10 or so minutes, you'll be up in the air and cruising around, having the freedom of flight.
1: Who's going to be taking me out on the jet ski?
2: I think we'll have my son Logan be your instructor today.
0: With a little instruction from Logan, I was ready to give it my first try.
1: Woo! That fancy helmet.
3: All right, let's do it. Oh!
0: So I didn't get it on the first try. But we weren't finished just yet.
3: All right. You ready? Okay. There you go. There you go. Nice, nice. Yeah, yeah. You feel how the toes down, like, makes it go kind of down towards the water. So I kind of tell people to go, so kind of like bob, like up and down. Yeah, yeah. Ah! Nice, nice. That was awesome. That was awesome.
0: After a few tips, I sort of started to get the hang of it the more times we launched. This time, Logan challenged me to a few tricks, one of them being a 360 spin.
3: All right, you ready? Okay, let's do it. You got this. So just like a little bit of weight on your heels, you just back up really slow. And then, yep. Yeah, yeah. Ah! Nice. That was close. That was super close.
4: Okay.
3: That was good. Yeah, yeah.
4: All right, let's do it.
3: All right. I tell people, just like, don't hesitate. Just like, send it. Just send it.
4: Okay.
3: All right,
4: we're
3: going
4: to try to do a trick now.
3: All right. You got it. Yep. Yeah, yeah, nice. Yeah. Nice.
0: I thought I'd try the 360 one more time before we packed it in for the day. But Mother Nature had other ideas and cut our day short.
3: You did it. Yeah.
0: With the rain coming in and temperatures dropping, we ended the day early and prepared for a full day at the park the next day.
1: This extraordinary national park spans over 1 million acres and encapsulates the true definition of unparalleled beauty, from glaciers to crystal blue lakes, ancient forests, and of course, wildlife. Named after the icy formations that once dominated this terrain, we are about to embark on a journey through breathtaking scenery and ecological diversity. This is Glacier National Park.

0: It became America's 10th national park in 1910. Anthropologists like George Bird Grinnell pushed for the creation of the park to preserve and protect its vibrant and diverse ecosystem.
1: There are a few different ways to experience Glacier National Park, and one of those is via one of these historic red buses. So that's what we'll be doing today, and Dakota here will be driving me around. Dakota, how's it going?
2: Good.
1: All right, so what do we have in store?
2: We have in store a beautiful view, a beautiful trip, a lot of amazing views of nature, a lot of good history here, but a feeling of this place, this energy, that really is hard to describe with words.
1: Well, I have a lot of questions for you, so I hope you're ready. Uh-huh. Should we fire it up?
2: Let's do it.
1: Thank you very much.
3: All right, so Abby, Lake McDonald Lodge looked beautiful. And then you went out on the lake and did the flyboarding. Now, it's something I've always wanted to do. It looks pretty technical.
1: It was technical, and I didn't realize the guy on the jet ski controls how high you go. So you're sitting there, and because he's revving the engine,
3: jet ski.
1: But the water was freezing, and we almost had to cancel this activity. And I am incredibly glad that we didn't, because the weather turned so quickly. Mm-hmm. We were sitting in the car, all of a sudden, torrential downpour. It's windy, and we're like, uh-oh, we're not going to be able to go out there. So I don't know if you've ever been out on a lake when it's all gray outside, you're like, what is underneath me? And you're sitting there trying to get on the flyboard, and you're just chilling, waiting for the guy on the jet ski to go so that you can pop out of the water. And I was getting like, I got to get out of the water.
3: I mean, I'm telling you, the instructions were interesting. At least the way it was cut on this package, it looked like the guy just goes, all right, your instructions are, let's do it.
1: Yeah, let's just feel it out.
3: Let's just do it.
1: You know, and it's so different, because that was a different lake than, you know, Lake McDonald, which is one of the most beautiful lakes, I think, in the park system, because it has these colored rocks, and it looks like, you know, fruity pebbles.
3: Right.
1: And something, I don't know if you do this with your kids, but I love skipping rocks.
3: Of course.
1: And the water was like glass.
3: Oh,
1: so we go out there before we've even started filming. We're skipping the rocks. It's great. And I think we got all of our good luck out on that lake, because then we go to this other lake, and it was crazy. But a lot of fun, and everyone obviously is so kind when they're doing these activities, because they just love to be out there on the water, too.
3: I think you got so good at it. It was the first time you'd done it. You got so good at it, you were actually doing 360s.
1: Oh, thank you.
3: Yeah, I think you did two 360s. I was like, wow.
1: I attempted. I don't think it was very graceful, but
3: you did it though.
1: Yeah, I have. We're out there long enough. I have that thing. I don't know if it's like, you wear your fingers turn white and they go numb.
3: Oh, okay.
1: So I
3: poor
1: was
3: circulation,
1: out
3: they call that.
1: Because it was that cold, and I was like, I can't feel my fingers, but I'm going to stay out here until I can do at least one 360.
3: Yeah, you did it. And that was my question. It was like, how can you control how high you go? It's the guy.
1: It's the guy. And you kind of talk ahead of time. And if he looks at you and he's like, okay, she could go a little higher.
3: Right.
1: I'll tell you, though, I looked back at the footage. I thought I was in the sky, and I was only, you know, however high.
3: About 6 to 8 feet, it looked like. Plus, you're tall to begin with, so now you're looking down at 12 feet of water.
1: Again, thank you for making me feel better. But, I did think that I was way, way higher.
3: I mean, it looked pretty good, and it did look cold again. And then the storms came in and kind of washed everything away.
1: Yes, it did. And you know what? It was fun to experience that. Like, when you come in and you have the board and you're up against the shore, and lakes obviously don't have big waves, but you're holding on for dear life. They're trying to get the board off, and you're going back and forth.
3: It looked like a blast out there. But then you went from that lake. Then you started going into the park. Wait till you see

0: call right now.
1: And welcome back to Park Places, everybody. I'm Bob Van Dillen with Abby Hornacek, and we're behind the scenes at Glacier National Park. And glaciers, to be considered a glacier, there's actually criteria for it. I didn't even know until I saw this special.
2: Yes, and that's why my mind was blown that when they start to melt, sometimes you can no longer call it a glacier, even if it's pretty big.
1: Yeah.
2: Yeah, so a lot of fun facts on this episode.
1: So when there's a little shrinkage right there, like, you're no longer a glacier.
2: Exactly.
1: So there's an actual number for it. Wait to see what it is. Check it out.
3: Well, this is your captain speaking. Everybody keep your hands and feet inside the vehicle all the time. We will begin our ascent.
4: These iconic red buses were first introduced in the 1930s to navigate the park's rugged terrain and offer visitors an extraordinary experience. With their retractable roofs, these bad boys let you soak up every ounce of the park's beauty while cruising along the famous Going to the Sun Road.
3: Yeah. But these tunnels were hand dug.
5: Really? Those were handmade? The windows and everything?
3: Mm-hmm.
5: I mean, I can't even fathom how you would get up here one. In the early 1900s, and then with the materials and carve it out. This is a sheer drop-off to our left. It's so impressive.
3: This is the Going to the Sun Road. This is a national historic landmark, this road. But it's also a national civil engineering landmark.
4: The Going to the Sun Road is roughly 50 miles long and winds through the heart of this park. And it brought us to our first stop.
2: Something we haven't experienced on Parked yet is this close of proximity to Canada. This national park actually shares a border with Canada's Waterton Lakes National Park, and together they form the Waterton Glacier International Peace Park. I just want to take a moment to look around and take this all in, because coming from New York City, I am constantly yearning for tranquility. And you know what? This is the perfect medicine. Just being here, I have felt such a connection to nature, and it really has left an indelible mark on my heart. That was really cheesy, but I'm going to stick with it.
4: Approximately 3 million adventure-seeking visitors come to this park every year, and they're often greeted by a captivating assortment of wildlife.
3: Mountain goat.
5: Where? Oh, this entire trip, my only goal is to see a mountain goat. I gotta get it on every single camera. I cannot believe we just saw a mountain goat, because they're really elusive. So the fact that we were able to catch them, I'm frazzled. I can't get my lens cap back on.
2: Here at Glacier, there is a thriving ecosystem teeming with diverse wildlife. But if you come at the right time, you can also get wildflowers. We have tried so hard on Parked to time it right with wildflowers, and it has never worked out until now. So this is very exciting for us. I'd say perfect timing.

0: As we're driving, it's so interesting to observe the unique U-shaped valleys in this national park, as opposed to the typical V-shaped valleys we usually see. This distinction is attributed to the formation process. Unlike most valleys, which are carved by rivers, these valleys were shaped by glaciers. So you were mentioning earlier that you have to have three different criteria to make a glacier. What are those?
1: So the first is surface area in ice, in acres. How many acres do you think minimum you need for something to be a glacier?
0: 30.
1: That's a great guess.
0: Really?
1: That's an incredible guess. 25.
0: I almost said 25.
1: You were right there. So 25 acres minimum in surface area in acres. Depth in ice. So 100 feet. 25 acres, and then the last thing, you should get this. What does it need to be doing?
0: Moving.
1: It needs to be moving. So you need those three things for something to be considered a glacier.
0: Okay, so if, let's say that glacier is melting, and it has every attribute, except for now, instead of 25 acres, it's 24 acres. It's no longer a glacier?
1: It's no longer a glacier.
0: The National Park Service uses satellite images to track the movement of the glaciers. Speaking of, it's time for us to keep moving.

0: This is an amazing little hike here. It's paved, or it's not paved, it has a platform. It's called the Trail of the Cedars, and that goes all the way up to Avalanche Lake. That's a really nice hike. I think it's around 5 miles to get up there.
1: Not too bad.
0: Not too bad.
2: That's about all the convincing I needed. Time for the Parks team to lace up our boots and hit the trails again.
1: Trail of the Cedars is a popular hike. That's why we're here right now. It is supposedly just absolutely stunning. Some of these cedars are over 80 feet tall, but that trail also splits into two sections. One of those sections goes on to Avalanche Lake. It's a couple miles longer, but I hear the Parks team is ready to do it. And at the end of it, we get this stunning view of Avalanche Lake. So let's go see if it's worth it.
2: We made it out of the trees. Oh, and we see that.
1: Glacier National Park features over 130 named lakes. Avalanche Lake is one of them. And I don't have to tell you that part of its allure is because of this just pure blue water. This lake receives meltwater from Sperry Glacier and got its name in 1895 from a group that just kept witnessing avalanches in the area. Now, while some of the lakes that are similar in size and in elevation as this lake do not have fish, this one does, attracting anglers from all over the world. We actually ran into two of them over just a little bit that way, and they had already caught a trout. So I can confirm there are fish in here.
2: Not gonna lie, this hike in particular was quite the workout. Unfortunately, we didn't have enough time to explore all 130 lakes, but there is one particular lake that we wanted to see before we left, Lake McDonald.
0: Interesting where that name came from. This guy named Duncan McDonald, he wasn't really important at all, but he carved his name into the side of a tree next to the lake. So like, we're just gonna call
1: no
0: it.
1: No way.
0: Yeah.
1: That's really the story?
0: That's what they say.
1: Lake McDonald is also known as Fruity Pebble Lake because of the rocks settled at the bottom. At 10 miles long and nearly 500 feet deep, it's the largest lake in the park. And while people come here for its calmness, its sense of peace, they also come to see these colored rocks. When glaciers chipped off pieces of mountains, the colors varied depending on the amount of iron. Red rocks formed with a lot of oxygen and high iron levels, while the green rocks formed with less oxygen and low iron levels. So we are nearing the end of our trip on the Red Bus Tour, and you said we have one last stop we have to make, and it's Sacred Dancing Cascade.
0: The light hits it, reflects a certain wavelength, causes that blue color. The deeper the water, the deeper the blue, the shallower the water, the lighter the blue.
3: So once you're under 25 acres, you're not a glacier anymore,
1: yeah.
3: But 24 acres still seems pretty big to me.
1: These poor glaciers, they think they're going to hold that title for their whole lifespan, but mm-hmm. Nope, plucked right away. But I love that he talked about how they have to be moving to be a glacier because, you know, it's not just Glacier National Park, but mm-hmm. you get this at Yosemite,
3: yeah.
1: Kenai Fjords National Park. A lot of them actually have been shaped by glaciers, and I love to say glaciers are the ultimate architect.
3: Such a great way to put it, too, because when you look at the valley, you said it pretty well. It's a U-shaped because of the carving of the glacier, not a V like a river would.
1: Yes, and they're picking things up along the way. I mean, you picture something moving, albeit very slowly.
3: Right.
1: But, you know, you have different sediment, rocks, and they're placing them at different areas mm-hmm. of the park. So it's, you know, if I was a rock from the Ice Age, I'm like, wow, I'm just going to take a free ride for,
3: yeah, for
1: years
3: about 25
1: and years
3: miles. But then you were going up to what it said was Avalanche Lake. I'm like, yeah, I think I'll skip that one.
1: Yeah, I know. I'm
3: right
1: like,
3: there.
1: Why is this called Avalanche Lake?
3: Right. And then you saw the Fruity Pebble Lake, too.
1: Yes.
3: How cool is that?
1: All of those rocks, you know, I was mentioning the colors. I am particularly drawn, and I think I could speak for a lot of people, to things that occur in nature that you don't expect, like those colors. You don't mm-hmm. expect rocks to be, you know, pink and blue,
3: right.
1: And unless they're man-made. But
3: right.
1: Not man-made. And what I loved is we stayed right on that lake. Mm-hmm. Our lodge was right there. So in the morning, you got my cup of coffee, walked down,
3: skipped some
1: rocks.
3: That was my other question. It looked like a beautiful lodge. What was the breakfast like for you and the crew? Was it like catered nicely?
1: Well, we start filming usually around 6 a.m. So
3: early.
1: We
3: yes.
1: get up, we get, I say, a cup of coffee. I woke up a little bit early to get just kind of walk down to the lake. But we do, 14-hour days yeah. sometimes. So there's unfortunately not a lot of time to hang out.
3: And plus, and when you're talking about that road, it's the Going to the Sun Road. It's mm-hmm. 50 miles long. So that's a long day.
1: Yeah. And I was very adamant about seeing wildlife. So I'm like, this could tack on a few different hours or a few more hours, which we did see bighorn sheep
3: yeah.
1: and some mountain goats, and goats are my favorite animals.
3: Yeah, so I noticed
1: very
3: that.
1: Excited.
3: Yeah, you ran out of film. You took so many pictures.
1: I know. It was like, I'm going to spend a lot of money developing these 7,000 photos I just took of this mountain goat.
3: And I think about all the meltage going on from the glaciers themselves, just a rough estimate, lake water temperature.
1: Cold.
3: Yeah, that's what I figured.
1: Frigid.
3: Did you bring a wetsuit in this trip? You didn't?
1: No, I did not. But, you tell your brain something and you're chilling. Lake McDonald, you're not really swimming in that lake. You're mm-hmm. kind of just putting your feet in, which
3: right.
1: can be nice after a long hike.
3: It's still lovely.
1: Ice the feet.
3: I mean, what a place to come back to after a long shoot, too. It just
1: yep.
3: looked fantastic. All right, so you're going to see the glaciers as well. That's coming up after the break. Wait till you see the vistas, the expanses.

0: Ace Hardware and on Amazon with free shipping.
1: Hey, welcome back to Park Places, everybody. Great to see you. I'm Bob Van Dillen, along with the great Abby Hornacek, who, if I know you and we're doing one of these glacial type of deals, you're going to be on a dirt bike and you're going to go as fast as you can.
2: That's a good guess, Bob. You know, the reason why we do activities around these national parks is because, yes, seeing the vistas, hiking is one thing, but also like nature's playground around there.
1: Yeah.
2: There's so many things to do, and the people who live there are experts in their field.
1: And the way you guys film it up with the camera angles, all that, it's spectacular. Take a look.
2: Oh, this means it's over, doesn't it? Well, Dakota, this has been an insane experience. And what I love so much about it is that we get perspective from all types of people. We get a lot of information, but you gave us such a good viewpoint on what it's like to have gratitude for these types of places. So it has been such an incredible experience. We really appreciate it.
3: Thank you so much. Appreciate you guys. This is awesome. I really enjoyed it.
4: Glacier National Park is phenomenal. The pristine lakes, carved valleys, and mountain views that stretch on for miles took my breath away. And the Red Bus was such a fun way to see all of the sights.
5: One of them stands guard while the other ones eat. I'm going to implement that in my friend group.
4: There are tons of activities here that let you experience this area up close. Today, we're exploring these mountains like a pro. So it's time to kick it into high gear.
2: Something I have always wanted to do is ride a dirt bike, and that is what we're gonna do today. This company is perfect for us. We have Flathead Outdoors in the summer, Snow Bike Nation in the winter. This here is Kyle. Hi, Kyle.
6: How's it going?
2: You're gonna be taking me out today, right?
6: Yes,
2: okay.
6: Be great.
2: Talk to me about what's happening here.
6: So, two different bikes today. We've got our normal dirt bikes that JP and I will be riding, and we're gonna put you on the electric dirt bike today.
2: Okay.
6: Twist the throttle and go.
2: Twist the throttle and go. What is this area?
6: This area, we're just outside of Glacier National Park up here in northwest Montana, and we're actually on Flathead National Forest. So there's about 2.5 million acres here. We could ride a lot of it.
2: I am so pumped about this, Kyle. And I actually was talking to you before this, and you mentioned that you're a veteran. Thank you for your service. And you guys do a lot with veterans. You're trying to get more into that. Will you just explain what you were telling me earlier?
6: Being a vet, as we've talked to and interacted with other vets who might be dealing with some mental health stuff, getting them out here on the dirt bikes, showing them the beautiful nature here, and getting back to kind of that like team and that camaraderie is very therapeutic.
2: It's very healing. And that's really awesome that you guys are doing that. Well, we are very grateful that you're taking us out today. So should we get going?
6: Let's do it.

0: Vroom, vroom. I hear that's the sound they make. Is it on?
1: So all you have to do is turn the key. As soon as you turn that key, it's on.
0: Okay.
1: So you'll
0: turn
1: that key.
0: Oh, God, I'm nervous.
1: You'll turn that key to the right, remember, nice and slow. Yeah, looking good.
2: I'll admit, I was a little freaked out at first, but sometimes you just gotta rev the engine and hope for the best.
0: I got the needs first, baby.

We came to a wide open field, which was the perfect playground to practice a few turns and bumps. This prepared me for the next challenge, biking on a narrow and very high trail. I may have gotten a little too bold at one point.

0: was awesome! I was like,
1: thank God I'm flexible!
0: That was epic. I'm glad I saw that, dude.
2: So maybe I'm not ready for wheelies just yet. I brushed myself off and got right back onto the bike.
3: All right.
0: Full send.
3: Full send, baby.

0: them.
1: Hell yeah. I honestly
0: did not know what to expect, but these things can haul. I loved every minute of it.
1: You crushed it.
0: Well, thank you for everything. We really appreciate it.
1: Hell yeah.
2: We can finally check dirt biking off of our bucket lists. That was an absolute thrill ride, all while being surrounded by Montana's jaw-dropping landscape. We relax for the rest of the day because tomorrow we're making a splash.
0: All right, boys, follow me. I've been waiting all day to say that.
2: We made our way to a very popular excursion in the Middle Fork of the Flathead River.
0: We can't come to Montana and not whitewater raft. That is why we are at Great Northern Resort and why we are meeting up with Cash here.
3: Pleasure to meet you.
0: Hello.
3: Pleasure to meet you. How are you doing?
0: So far, so good.
3: Right on.
0: I'm really excited to whitewater raft.
3: Indeed.
0: With you.
3: You should be.
0: Where are we going?
3: So we're going on the Middle Fork of the Flathead River. It kind of cuts along the southern boundary of Glacier National Park. Runs in between the Flathead National Forest, which is south of us. And then Glacier National Park's our north. We're going right through the center. We're going to be running about 9 miles on the river. We're kind of at a lower river level right now. Our river changes throughout the season. It goes all the way from chocolate milk in the early season in May down to what you're seeing now, which is like the clearest water you're ever going to see in your life. But a lot of rocks out there, so paddling's all for dodging rocks. It's for hitting big waves.
0: Yeah. Okay, well, we should get to it.
3: Cool.
0: Ready.
2: The last time we were on the rapids was in season 2 of Parked, heading down the Yellowstone River on the outskirts of Yellowstone National Park. Today, we're on the Montana Flathead River.
0: Hello, we're about to go whitewater rafting.
4: Raft is in the back.
5: The dirt bikes are always great because the camera guys put a GoPro on everything.
0: Yes.
5: Right on the handlebar, looking forward, looking at you. If you dump it, they're going to see it.
0: Yeah, people think I work out so that I can do these hikes, but I really work out so I don't have a double chin. But the double chin still makes lots of appearances. You know, there are certain camera angles, and we just giggle when we're watching it back, and we're like, wow, look at this one. This is super flattering, being very sarcastic.
5: I was laughing, too, because I was like, all right, she's in the lead bike, so she's not going to be eating dust. But, yeah, the camera guys are in front of you, so it's nothing but
0: dust. I'm like, I took off my helmet, and there was just, my face was covered. But yeah. Speaking of dust, I also bit the dust. You know, I loved watching the X Games growing up, mm-hmm. and, you know, or the Olympics, and, you know, these people that do these crazy tricks off of the ramps.
5: Yeah, right.
0: So I'm out there being like, wow, I'm part of motocross. I'm going to do some tricks.
5: Right.
0: And I went off the littlest hill. It was like probably this big, and the bike just flew from underneath me, landed in almost the splits. I cannot do the splits, but my butt contorted in a way that was not natural. And I love these people because, you know, when you live near nature, you kind of have a different mindset. And where maybe if you're in the city, nothing in the city, you know, you fall and people are like, are you okay? Are you okay? They're like, all right, let's get back to it. We're going to do that one again because that was embarrassing.
5: And it reminds me of a kid. It's like, rub some dirt on it. I know it's bleeding, but get up there and let's do it again one more time.
0: I rubbed plenty of dirt on it, that's for sure.
5: What, was it just an automatic where you had to switch the gears with it too? Did you have a clutch? Oh, yeah, both.
0: Yeah.
5: Not easy to do.
0: No, it was a tough go.
5: What was the terrain like? It looked a little steep in some of these spots.
0: Very steep. A lot of trees, but just such gorgeous views. And that's the biggest challenge, I think, mm-hmm. besides riding the mountain bike, is resisting the urge to take your eyes off of what's in front of you and look around. Because you might be able to do that while you're driving a little bit, but not when you're on a mountain bike.
5: Well, at least the time of year was summertime, so it wasn't really that cold. But you had beautiful flowers on either side, the gorgeous scenery out here. Mm-hmm. So I don't know how you didn't wipe out more.
0: Yeah, we were talking about it earlier before we went on camera, but the fact that we were able to get some wildflowers was so lucky for us because we were on the hunt at all of these national parks. We always try to plan it where, okay, maybe we'll see some, because there are different parks with different wildflowers.
5: Yeah.
0: Finally got some.
5: It's amazing that the simplest things are the most elusive.
0: Yeah.
5: All I want is some stinking wildflowers to pop up on my show. It's summer. They should be there.
0: They should
5: be there.
0: Half
5: the time they're not there.
0: I know, but it does add another element to it.
5: It does.
0: I'm like, I'm going to bring my own seeds next time and just sprinkle them so that
5: Johnny Appleseed all the way across the country. But yeah, so it was great. As always, you look like a badass on those bikes, man.

0: 800-418-9689.
1: Yeah, welcome back to Park Places. I'm Bob Van Dillon. I've got behind the scenes with Abby Hornacek, and I always love watching the show and then asking you what's going on during the commercials because it's so fun to listen to how you guys set this up.
2: Well, sometimes cuts don't make the show.
1: Right.
2: You know, we only have so much time, and I would like to show everything, but people watching at home, they might not want to see every detail.
1: I mean, well, when you're whitewater rafting, things can go wrong. Did they? That's what she's doing next on a cold river. Check it out.
2: It's beautiful. Woo! Oh. Gonna ice my feet after our hike. Oh wow, it makes your calves cramp. It's so cold. How cold is this water, do you think?
3: So this water is going to be somewhere in the 50s, just because it's coming out from the hills and it's all covered up by shade the whole time. It's coming overnight too. Once we get on the Middle Fork itself, there's no gauge for the temperature on the Middle Fork, but there is on the North Fork. And it's this time of year, it's generally reading about 64 degrees, 63, 64 degrees. So.
2: Everyone's going to be a strong

0: So we're running class 2 rapids today.
1: So what exactly does that mean? Well, in terms of whitewater rafting, a class is the equivalent to a difficulty level. A class 6 is considered the most intense, whereas a class 1 is considered the least intense.
2: Here we go, paddle hard, paddle hard!
1: Since we're here in August, we're expecting 2s and 3s. Still, it wasn't going to be easy today.
2: Yes! Keep going, another wave coming. And rest.
3: Woo! Woo!
4: Bad wave.
2: Not only that, it's cold. The rock in the center of the river, that's called Freddy Flipstone. Forward paddle, hard. And stop. Stop.
4: Stop.
2: And forward paddle.
4: Remember long strokes, bud.
2: And rest! Little bump!
4: Was that, wasn't over Freddy Flintstone, was it? Yeah, good work, guys!

0: All right, yep, this rapid right here, this is called Bone Crusher.
1: Bone Crusher!
0: Yeah, yeah, this is where they're going to be taking your pictures at.
1: Let's crush some bones and not let our bones get crushed.
0: All right, here we go, folks. Forward paddle.
1: Woo, let's do it!
0: Make sure y'all paddle together up there. All right, here we go. Paddle hard, paddle hard. Another one.
1: Yeah!
0: And rest, and rest.
1: Got a glacial facial on that one.
0: Forward paddle. Here we go, paddle hard, paddle hard.
1: Saw that one coming. I just got a good drink of water on that one. Thank goodness, I was thirsty.
0: How's everybody feeling after that?
1: Woo, a little chilly.
0: Woo-wee.
1: Feeling a little chilly. I like that one.
2: The frigid water kept finding its way into the raft, but we didn't let that slow us down one bit. On our way down the Montana Flathead River, we encountered a Bone Crusher, Big Squeeze, then upper and lower jaws back to back.
0: Paddle hard, paddle hard!
1: Long
0: and
1: step.
0: Left back, lean right! Boom, baby!
1: I got a big squeeze there, that's for sure. Didn't wear my waterproof mascara. Didn't expect that. You weren't kidding! What is so great about this trip is we have a lot of action, but then when there's less action, you can also take in the surroundings. It's just a beautiful place to be.
0: Nothing quite like it.
1: Nothing quite like it.
2: No disputing that. Whitewater rafting surrounded by these beautiful scenic views was incredibly worth it.
0: All right, folks, y'all just watch your step when you hop out of the boat. Woo! It's gonna raise up, so don't trust that to hold you.
1: We made it.
0: Woo-wee!
1: Oh, can't feel my legs. All right, awesome. Cash, that was incredible.
0: Thank you very much
1: for coming
0: out. Thank
1: you so much. You're so knowledgeable about everything.
0: I appreciate it.
1: You crushed it. Your steering was the most impressive thing, I think, of the entire trip.
0: We call that guiding, but yes, my steering.
1: Well, you are an elite guide, so thank you.
0: Thank you very much. I appreciate it.
2: They say time flies when you're having fun, and these last few days felt like only minutes. Just like that, our trip to Glacier National Park has heard its swan song.
1: That does it for us here at Glacier National Park. And this place was such a great example of the profound beauty of nature. We did everything.

0: from experiencing the park via a red bus to hiking, flyboarding, whitewater rafting, and dirt biking. And I appreciate you coming along on the journey with me. We'll see you next time on Parked.
1: Fancy helmet.
2: Here's how nice it is.
0: I feel so calm. Full throttle, baby.
3: See how this road was just cut straight into this mountain.
0: 3, 4, let's not trip onto the floor.
4: Here we've got a wild kid climbing up the rocks. He's looking for a spot to stand because we're gonna get us going over the surf.
0: These wildflowers, we have tried so. Did wildflowers sound weird? I'm sorry. I said that weird. Wildflowers. You know, that was cheesy, but I meant it, and I'm gonna stick with it. I almost said it's cheesier than the Cheez-Its that we ate in the car on the way here. How many miles of river, rivers, rivers? How many miles of river, river, rivers, rivers? What am I trying to say? How many miles of rivers are out here? Is that what you're saying? Really? This does taste really good. It must be organic.
5: That was awesome.
6: I hope you guys got that on the drone.
7: Yeah. She broke the bite.
4: No. Oh, thank God.

0: hot. So, Abby, I know you've whitewater rafted before. You can tell, right, with the whole stroke. But the water temperature, 50 degrees, but then it warmed up to the mid-60s. So even that was kind of lucky.
1: Yeah, in whitewater rafting, you're not fully submerging your body unless you fall out of the boat, which has happened before. Mm-hmm. But, you know, you do feel that splash on your face, which, you know, when you're out there long enough, it's just, it kind of does bring your internal body temperature down.
2: Yeah, it does.
1: But we have before dared each other at the very end of the shoot, like, all right, who's going to jump in? I'm usually the one who does it, and everyone's like, sucker.
0: I know, you always do. Did you get a chance to ride the bull? You ever done that before?
1: Front
0: you're riding onto.
1: That's right. Yep, we did. And there was one, this was in Yellowstone, but I was particularly cognizant this time around that it didn't happen. We hit hit a bad rock or a raft, and you fall into someone's lap.
0: Yes.
1: It's good team building.
0: You're literally getting pitched.
1: Yes.
0: It is fun. But it's always amusing to me that they name these different structures the Rock Rapids.
1: Yes. Like
0: the best one, the first one you came upon was Freddie Flintstone.
1: Freddie Flintstone, like Bone Crusher. I feel like I'm at Monster Jam watching these big trucks. I've always wanted to meet the people who name the rapids. Mm-hmm. I don't know if they're the same people who name nail polish, because I feel like those are also very creative.
0: That's right.
1: But they're fascinating, and it kind of gets you hyped up. You know, when someone's like, we're about to go to the Bone Crusher, it's either like, oh my gosh, yes, or you get there and it's anticlimactic.
0: You're right. But at this point, a guy names a Bone Crusher, you might not be able to have met him.
1: His bones are in the rocks.
0: He might be done. You had Big Squeeze, and you had lower and upper jaws, which is amazing.
1: Yeah, there were no sharks. I was expecting the jaws to just come out. That one is so fun because it's one of those activities that each time you do it, it's different.
0: Yeah.
1: You don't know what kind of rapids. You don't know if you're going to get class one, class two, class six.
0: Yeah, have you ever done a class six? Because this was class two, and it still looked pretty good.
1: Yeah, this was class two. This one was calmer. Mm-hmm. We've done crazier, but it kind of is nice. Like we were talking about before, sometimes you like to just enjoy the nice peace. You're floating down the river. When you're constantly getting hit with rapids, you have to focus on that, and you're paddling more so than the surroundings.
0: I felt bad for the camera guys, too. You've got two guys that are right next to you. You're doing a struggle, and they're just in it for the ride. They have no idea what's coming up because their back is towards the front.
1: They always are. They're such good troopers, you know. I'm like, they deserve so much credit because it's true. You get hit, and you know, you're trying to stay steady. Mm-hmm. You know, it's cold, so I always say with the photogs trying to, you know, handle the buttons, or, you know, our audio guy is doing all the little, I don't know what even... He's doing this on the pack.
0: I know, but you can't see it. You can't even brace yourself.
1: No.
0: I'm surprised I didn't get pitched out more often.
1: There was a couple times where it was a close call, Bob.
0: Time-wise, was that the last thing that you did for the entire shoot?
1: I don't remember how this one's edited together, but that was kind of our grand finale.
0: It's always fun to watch and how you splice it all together, because that was a beautiful trip. Again, Abby, that is a bucket list. You're talking Montana.
1: Yeah, you have to go in Montana. That is the place to do it.
0: And if you love this one, there's more to come. You can watch Park Places here on Fox Weather.

0: All right, welcome to Park Places, everybody. I'm Bob Van Dillen, and if you've seen Parked on Fox Nation, you know Abby Hornacek takes adventure to a whole new level. But now, with Park Places on Fox Weather, we're taking you even further behind the scenes and beyond the trails as Abby dives into the stories, the people, and the wild beauty that makes our national parks unforgettable. Today, she's heading to the wonderful Olympic National Park. Abby, great to see you.
1: Great to see you, Bob.
0: Now we're up in the Pacific Northwest, and we've got all kinds of climates up there.
1: So many. Three different ecosystems, and it's whenever I travel, people say, what's your favorite national park? And then they always go, have you been to Olympic?
0: Mm-hmm.
1: And I don't know why it shocks me every time, but it's very popular. People love it, and I'm not shocked that people love it so much.
0: Everything I've seen so far, you've got cold water.
1: Yep.
0: Got all kinds of species of animals to look at. And the trail hiking is unbelievable as well.
1: Yeah, you have a temperate rainforest. Come
0: great.
1: On now.
0: I mean, that is fantastic. Hey, you want to see the first segment? We're talking about a cold lake. We'll ask her how cold it was after this. Check it out.

0: A park featuring glacier-capped mountains, a breathtaking rainforest, and 73 miles of incredible coastline.
1: We are so excited.
0: We're in Olympic National Park.
2: I feel like my soul is being cleansed with every breath I take in this mountain air.
0: Plus, we underestimate the adrenaline rush of an alpine coaster in the heart of Leavenworth.
3: This sucker goes fast! Woo!
0: And in a city known for its coffee, I create my own blend for a little extra energy for the trip.
4: Bright futures.
5: Oh, yes, indeed.
0: Then, the most intense canyoneering excursion since our park show began.
6: Here we are, going down here.
0: Where Mother Nature tests my courage. We're back in the Evergreen State.
1: This is insane.
7: This is Park.
0: This trip, we're revisiting the beautiful state of Washington. Last time the parks crew was here, we were tackling Mount Rainier in season 6.
8: Oh my gosh, we're flying with a bald eagle.
5: Yeah.
8: Wow.
0: This time, however, we're uncovering more of the state's varied terrain, somewhere with glorious coastlines and unique rainforests. We've made it to the famous Olympic National Park. Our first stop is nestled in the foothills of the Olympic Mountains.
2: This is Lake Crescent. The area was carved out by glaciers, and today we still get to enjoy the crystal blue waters that reflect the surrounding peaks and evergreen forests.
0: This lake is nearly 7,000 years old.
2: So as we get closer to the shore, notice the clarity of the water. Some people say you can see up to 60 feet below the surface on a clear day. That's because of the low nutrient levels. It's also why you see a lot of people out here kayaking, paddleboarding, and hoping to see a bald eagle, perhaps in one of these trees.
0: Fun fact, over 300 bird species call this vibrant ecosystem home.
2: This hike takes us through a vibrant old-growth forest, leading us to a gem in this national park, Soul Duck Falls. As we hike, you can really take in the rich variety of plant life here, from moss to ferns, wildflowers decorating the forest floor. And then you look up, and these trees just form a canopy over our head. It's already a great hike, so let's see where it takes us. Using the sound of the river right now to guide us to the falls. It is getting colder and more humid, and the sound is becoming louder, so I think we're close. Here we are at Soul Duck Falls. What makes this particularly unique is it's a three-pronged waterfall with each stream cascading into a rocky, narrow canyon below. The site truly is mesmerizing, and the power of these falls really is a reminder of nature's sheer force and beauty.
0: Soul Duck Falls is tucked away in one of the most northwestern regions of the United States. Luckily, we made it to the falls before sunset. But with evening just around the corner, we decided to get some rest so we could dive even deeper into the wonders of Olympic National Park.
9: And the Olympic Mountains are just shining off right there. They look beautiful. And that lake.
2: Oh, yeah. There's something about driving down a road with the mountains all around you, and then you see this big body of water. Not only any body of water, but one that is so clear you can see all the way down to the bottom. So a little backstory to this part. Mm-hmm. Olympic National Park, you can approach it like many national parks from different directions. Mm-hmm. We came in, we wanted to get Soul Duck Falls and Crescent Lake
4: into the episode.
9: Right.
4: So we were like, you know what? We're going to fly in. We're going to drive right there from the airport.
9: Got it.
4: So we went right from the airport.
9: Oh, boy.
4: I changed in the car. I put on my jacket. I said, let's do this. So when you put your feet into that cold water, it really wakes you up.
9: For the first time.
4: Oh, yeah.
9: Are they close to each other, the lake and the falls?
4: The falls are pretty close to one another. And the hike, so the lake you can just drive right up to, Solduck Falls, is a little bit of a hike, but it's not too tough.
9: And I have to ask, if there are 300 species of birds, did it ever once occur to you, maybe I should bring an umbrella? Because you know that something's going to get you.
4: I don't want anything extra to carry, Bob. No, we're going to just full rain, full bird rain.
9: So you're packing light, which is obviously a good thing.
4: Yep.
9: But you went from there, and the water temperature, it's glacial.
4: Oh, yes.
9: Were your feet numb, and what's going on?
4: Glacial water, but you know it's good after a nice long hike and a nice long flight. Your feet are swollen, you walk right in there. But it's fun to see because this is where you connect with other folks who are at the national park, right?
9: Yep. Mm-hmm.
4: You know, a lake, there's so many activities you can do. People are out paddle boarding. Bummer if you fall off.
9: But
4: kayaking, canoeing, all sorts of things. So you get to see people actually enjoying nature, mm-hmm. how, you know, nature is intended to you know, kind of be that outdoor playground. And I just loved sitting on the shore. I particularly love skipping rocks. So you're looking at all the rocks.
9: Right.
4: Like, wow, such a, you know, not
9: it's
4: a really wavy lake. It's very calm. Mm-hmm. So perfect environment for that.
9: How many rocks, how many skips can you get, you think?
4: I don't want to brag, Bob, but I can get up to 10.
9: You can get 10.
4: Yeah.
9: It's kind of tough. It's tough to count at the end, though. It goes 1, 2,
4: that's
9: three,
4: why I get up
9: four,
4: to
9: five,
4: 10.
9: Blah, blah, blah, blah, blah, blah,
4: I
9: 20.
4: Just say, yep, that, 45 is what I just did.
9: Yeah, that's right. But the weather out there when you were hiking, it looked pretty good, too. Good timing.
4: Yeah, you know, I wore a jacket. And the thing about going to a park like Olympic and you have three different ecosystems, Hoh Rainforest gets some of the most rainfall of anywhere in the U.S. So you mentioned bringing an umbrella. I did have a jacket on with a hood.
9: So
4: if you have a lot of birds around, just pop that right up.
9: Or if the skies open up. Because after all, it is in the Olympics, right? And they're known for their rain. It comes down pretty well. Then you get to hike up to the Solduck Falls. And the whole time I'm looking for the Solduck, couldn't find it.
4: No,
9: did you see the Solduck?
4: There were multiple ducks.
9: Okay.
4: There was no solo duck.
9: It's more of a misnomer.
4: That's right.
9: Understood.
4: You know, I love this one because we've seen a lot of waterfalls on this show.
9: Yeah.
4: But Solduck Falls was really fascinating because it's three, you know, the way that the river has carved out the overhang.
9: Yeah.
4: You've got three falls that go down. Mm-hmm. And it was just, you know, surrounded by so much green and
9: so
4: moss
9: cool.
4: And it's such a, I love to compare all the waterfalls.
9: It's so cool. Yeah, in the other episodes, you've got all kinds of waterfalls that are 300 feet.
4: Yeah.
9: This one looked gorgeous, and it wasn't even as big.
4: No, you don't have to have the crazy tall waterfalls, or, you know, some are really narrow, some are wide. This one was probably the most unique one we've seen.
9: Well, that's great.
4: Because of the three.
9: Well, that was a great hike to watch. Coming up, you're going to go to an adventure park, which is nearby as well.
4: That's right.
9: Wait till you see this. That's coming up after the break, everybody. Stick.

0: call right now.
1: Welcome back to Park Places, everybody. I'm Bob Van Dillon, along with Abby Hornacek. And in this segment right here, two different things. You're going on an alpine roller coaster, which is pretty cool when you see it. And then you're walking along the beach.
2: Well, the best part about it is that you can be up in elevation, experience that adrenaline, but then have a nice, relaxing time walking around the water.
1: The adrenaline is in you, too, because if I'm not mistaken, with you, it's all gas, no brake.
2: Yeah, no brake. Absolutely no brake. You just got to full send it down and zoom on because it's an alpine coaster.
1: I know, but it's a little dangerous the way you're kind of hanging on one rail right there a couple
2: of
1: times.
2: What? Again, living life on the edge. That's the theme.
1: That's what this show is all about. So if you don't believe me, check this out.
3: A new day, a new adventure. It's a beautiful morning, so we're headed to an action-packed stop before delving back into the wild.
2: Today we'll be hanging out at Leavenworth Adventure Park, and Ari here is going to tell us what's up. Hi, Ari.
4: Hi, how you doing?
2: So far, so good. I would love to know what this alpine coaster is.
4: So the alpine coaster here is actually the first one in Washington. You control your own speed. You can go up to 27 miles per hour. It's one of the only that is actually on a hillside, and so it's very exhilarating and steep and winding, and so you can really push it to its limits.
2: And it looks popular because you just opened the gates, but people have been lining up here all morning.
4: Oh, yes. We're very popular during the summer and during winter.
2: Okay. Ari, should we do this?
4: Let's do it.
2: Okay.
4: Perfect.
2: I'll follow you.
4: Let's go.
3: The Pacific Northwest is known for its natural beauty. But it's not every day you get the chance to take it all in from an alpine coaster. So let's go see what this is all about.
4: All right, let's do this. Are you ready?
2: Ari, it's time.
4: I've been waiting for this moment my whole life. Let's get our seatbelt on here.
2: Okay.
4: Woo. Perfect. And we're going to just push these handles to go.
2: Okay.
4: And as we pull back towards you, it's going to slow you down.
2: How do I full send?
4: Pin it all the way forward.
2: Pin it all the way forward.
4: Are
2: okay,
4: you ready,
2: Ari.
4: To go?
2: I am ready.
4: Let's do
2: I think
4: this.
2: I'm ready. Okay.
4: Woo!
2: Okay. Full speed ahead. Oh, yeah. Here we go. Oh, when there's no guardrail, it looks like I'm freezing. Wow. Oh, my God. Woo-hoo. Wow. This sucker got fast.
3: The first ride was so much fun, we just had to do it again.

0: I forgot to breathe. 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This should be an Olympic sport. Oh my gosh. I went full speed. Oh my gosh, Ari, I am obsessed with this. Thank you so much.
1: Thanks for coming today.
0: That was so awesome.
1: It was.
0: I think I'm just gonna take it out for a few more spins.
1: Okay, works for us.
0: Amazing, all right, I'm gonna go again.
1: All right, let's
0: We'll see you later. This is actually a little crazier than I thought.
2: All right, it's time to get back to the serenity of Olympic National Park. With so much to see, we needed more than just one day to explore. Olympic National Park covers over 900,000 acres, making it the sixth largest national park in the contiguous United States. Something to love about this park is its wide variety of wildlife. Olympic's diverse ecosystem is home to all kinds of animals, from black bears and elk to sea otters and frogs.
0: This trip takes us to a one-of-a-kind national park nestled in the Pacific Northwest, where nature's splendor unfolds in a symphony of diverse ecosystems and magnificent landscapes. It's a UNESCO World Heritage Site that beckons visitors from all over the world, with over 70 miles of wild coastline, ancient rainforests, glaciated peaks, and a rich cultural history. Welcome to Olympic National Park.
2: Established as a national monument in 1909, President Franklin D. Roosevelt designated Olympic as a national park on June 29, 1938. About 3 million visitors voyage to Olympic every year to see its unique sprawling mountains, lush rainforests, and scenic coastlines.
0: This is Rialto Beach, and we're currently on our way to a defining part of this area. It's called the Hole in the Wall. It's a natural arch carved out by the ocean. It's about a mile and a half to get there, but as we walk, I think this is a good time to mention that this place also serves as a huge area of cultural significance. For the Quileute tribe, the coastline and its resources have been central to their way of life for thousands of years. Steep and narrow. It makes it all worth it.
2: And finally, we made it.
0: This area is a treasure trove of marine life and gives us a peek into the intricate and vibrant worlds of the intertidal zone.
2: The creatures living in these pools are super resilient because they alternate between being submerged in water and exposed to sunlight. The hole itself is actually a sea arch that was sculpted over centuries by the relentless pounding of waves against the rock.

0: Rock Beach is part of the Olympic Coast National Marine Sanctuary, which means the waters are protected and teeming with marine life. But that's not the only thing that draws people here. Ah, we found it! The Tree of Life, also known as Tree Root Cave. It is a remarkable Sitka spruce that seems to be defying gravity. Suspended in midair, its roots cling to the side of this small ravine, creating the appearance that it is floating. Over time, erosion from rainwater in the nearby creek has washed away the soil beneath the tree, leaving its roots exposed. But despite the loss of its foundation, the tree continues to thrive.
1: A little roller coaster going down where you can actually go as fast as you want, but yep. The weather looked like it was pretty great.
2: I don't know how we timed this, but I feel like when you're going to like a park like this, you don't want it to be raining.
1: Right.
2: You don't want it to be really windy because then your hands get cold. Mm-hmm. It was a perfect day. It was warm. All you needed was a pair of pants and a tank top.
1: Yeah.
2: Sunny. Because you want to be able to see the views, too.
1: Yeah.
2: If there are too many clouds, then what's the point of being all the way up there?
1: So that's why you're not wearing a helmet on these things, because you want to be able to see 360 panoramas.
2: Exactly. And I want to feel that sun on my scalp.
1: Yeah, sure. And one safety belt, and that's it.
2: Yep, that's it. And, you know, it's... We talked about it before, but, you know, there's coasting down a roller coaster, but then there's, like, coast...
1: Oh, heck yeah.
2: Coasting. And I like the way you
1: want to, feel. You had to do it twice. You liked it so much.
2: Oh, yeah. I think we might have done it more than that.
1: Did
2: just not filmed it.
1: Can we do it again? I didn't get that spot right.
2: Yeah, I was like, sorry, I just have to do this one more time. But the thing I love about that coaster is that you're kind of on your own. You know, it's very serene. And even though you're going fast, you have time to really reflect the smells. I wish that people watching at home could take in that wood and the fresh air that you get. We don't get that here in New York City.
1: Not very often.
2: Not the smells you want.
1: Especially when it rains like a couple minutes after. Not so great. But then you went from there to a nice relaxing walk on the beach. And this is a beautiful shot.
2: Oh, yes. I loved the beaches over here. You know, they're very different. I grew up going to California, went to college in California, and those beaches are way different. These ones are, you got the rocks, but also these great big structures that are in the water, logs that have washed up on shore. You can build a raft if you want to and sail out to sea.
1: But then you got to the hole in the wall, which is that sea arch.
2: Yes.
1: I've seen it on movies before, but you actually get to hike out to it.
2: Oh, yeah. And the thing is you were talking about this before about checking the tides.
1: Yeah.
2: Because that tide can rise. And you want to catch it, obviously, at low tide because there are so many fun species of different sea creatures that you can see. We did go through the arch, and all of a sudden, that water started to
1: go up a little bit, huh?
2: Yeah, but like, I'm going to have to swim through this arch, and then we're going to be wet for the rest of the day, but it's going to be worth it because this is pretty awesome.
1: Well, that's the thing. I'm watching your show and making all these notes, and there was one question I highlighted and read is, did you check the tides beforehand?
2: Definitely check the tides beforehand, I'll tell you that. We did. I joke, but we did make sure that we were going at a point of the day when it was low tide.
1: Right. It looked great. And then also you had the Tree of Life, which is like this tree that's just suspended in air. Is what it looks like.
2: And it's still alive.
1: Wow.
2: It's something like that when you have nature kind of showing off this ability to be so resilient. Mm-hmm. You know, that you see the root system.
1: Yeah.
2: And you're like, how is this thing still alive?
1: Pretty
2: it's
1: amazing.
2: Clinging on to this wall for its life, you know? Yeah. So it's pretty spectacular because as humans, we can't do that.
1: No.
2: Sometimes when I'm out there, I think, wow, humans just really are not equipped to survive in nature. Like if we didn't have all the tools that we have. But a tree can adapt.
1: And you think about it, it's getting splashed with salt water, too.
2: Yes.
1: And that's really not that great for any kind of animal, or I should say plant life.
2: Yeah, absolutely. And, you know, it's getting a lot of its fuel and its nutrients from that rock wall and the little pores. But that's also highlighting something that you might look at a rock and be like, oh, that can't sustain life. But there are little pores in there.
1: Wow, yeah.
2: And different species that have kind of lived on that rock for a long time that can feed new species of life.
1: It's so great, too, Abby, because it's 70 miles of coastline.
2: Oh, yeah.
1: So you can explore for weeks and not see the same thing.
2: Yeah, you can go on very long walks, very romantic strolls if you're dating somebody.
1: Check the tide first.
2: Just check the tide. If you like the person, check the tide.
1: if not, listen, it was a mistake.
2: Sorry, you're going to have to swim home.
1: Of course, we're kidding, of course. But hey, listen, there's more about the Olympics coming up after the break, everybody. Stick with us. You're watching.

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1: Welcome back to Park Places, everybody. I'm Bob Van Dillon along with Abby Hornacek. And two separate spots going on right now, the Ho Rainforest, and then you're making coffee in Seattle.
2: Yeah, we stopped through Seattle. We said we have to. Obviously, it's known for its roasting ability of these coffees. And then if you're going to go to a national park and you want to experience the Ho Rainforest, why not have that extra caffeine?
1: Yeah, I do. Right, because it's another long walk. You're known for doing your long walks on trails.
2: Yes, and being extra fueled up.
1: There's a lot of energy that goes into this, so you have to have your fuel. There's no question about that.
2: Yeah, and it's got to taste good.
1: Oh, yeah, you make it yourself. And by the way, Seattle, the coffee brewing spot in the entire country.
2: Oh, yes.
1: According to
2: them.
1: They
2: know what they're doing.
1: Yeah, so.
2: Especially with the art, the things that they make on the top.
1: I don't know how you do that. So, yeah, you're actually doing your own design in your latte.
2: Yeah.
1: So let's see how well she did. Check it out.

0: This is somewhere I've been wanting to visit since this show started because it's one of the most enchanting ecosystems in the world. The Hoh Rainforest is known for its biodiversity and just sheer density of vegetation. And guys, we are about to enter an emerald wonderland, so let's go. These trees are massive. This temperate rainforest receives over 140 inches of rain annually, making it one of the wettest places in the contiguous U.S. Not only that, it serves as a carbon sink, so it has huge ecological importance. That basically means that the rainforest traps the carbon dioxide and absorbs it from the atmosphere. It says right here we are now entering a higher river terrace and an older part of the forest. So that sounds pretty cool. You can obviously see why this trail is called the Hall of Mosses. It's named for that thick green moss that drapes over the trees, creating this mystical appearance. The moss thrives in the humid, rainy conditions of the Hoh Rainforest, absorbing the moisture from the air and creating this lush green blanket over everything it touches. It's truly spectacular. This forest receives between 140 and 170 inches of rain per year. For comparison, Seattle, which is known for its rainfall, only averages about 36 inches per year. If you look up, you'll notice the thick canopy of Sitka spruce and western hemlock towering above us. Some of these trees are hundreds of feet tall and have been standing here for centuries, protecting the rich carpet of mosses, ferns, and lichens on the forest floor. You hear the distant calls of the birds, the rustling of the leaves. You can take in that earthy scent. I really feel like we're gonna leave here with a sense of peace and calm that we can carry with us on the rest of this trip. Olympic National Park was truly a coastal treasure. With so many unique landscapes and ecosystems to explore, it's clear why this is one of the most popular parks in the world. After a long day of adventuring, we turned in for the night in Seattle because tomorrow I have to get up early for school.
1: I feel good about this one.
0: A key to success on park shoots is a cup of coffee in the morning. And I always wondered how much money and expenses we could save if I just became the official parks barista. So now's my chance in a city that has often ranked number one for the highest coffee consumption in the country.
2: We cannot come to Seattle without talking about coffee, and we are lured into Seattle Barista Academy because of the smell and just the lovely energy that we're getting from Alex here. Alex, what's going on?
3: We're making some coffee today.
2: Yes, we are. Okay, I am so looking forward to this. What should people know? Where should we start?
3: Well, this one brew method that we're going to be approaching is called the Chemex. It is a uniquely American brew method that's been around since 1944. So I've already prepared some boiling water, not quite boiling, but about 200 to 205 degrees.
2: Why that temperature?
3: It tends to be the sweet spot for temperature and extraction.
2: Okay, cool. So what's next?
3: So in this case, we've wet our filter. We need to actually grind some of our coffee. We're gonna have this middle fork roasted coffee from Colombia. Smells delicious.
2: I would like to smell.
3: Go ahead and smell the coffee.
2: I approve.
3: Mm-hmm. It's wonderful. So we're using whole bean coffee today. So that's as fresh as you can get it.
0: Alex poured the first batch of water into the coffee grounds, and then it was my turn.
3: We're gonna start from the center, and we're gonna fill it up in small circles.
2: Is that size circle?
3: Go ahead. Now pour a little bit more gently, a little bit less flow. Nice job. But we do want a continuous flow just like that. That's beautiful. Dude, you did a fantastic
2: job. That was so nerve-wracking.
0: After learning how to make black coffee in the Chemex, the next step in my barista training was a latte.

0: now what you're going to do is you're going to start from the middle. You're going to pour into the deepest part of the lake and fill it up about halfway. A little bit higher. Nice job. Now lower and pour into the middle. Nice job.
1: Whoa. So, is that art?
0: That is art.
1: Perfect. Well, you take yours. I want to cheers you and tell you thank you so much.
0: Thanks.
1: I'll let you drink the, well, I don't know if you want to ruin your smile.
0: I love that one. I think yours is going to taste delicious.
1: Oh, cheers to you, Alex.
0: Cheers to you.
1: Oh, I love whole milk.
0: Mm.
1: Alex, you're the best. Thank you. I officially graduated from Coffee 101. But what's even better is we're now caffeinated for the long day ahead of us.
2: Abby, after watching the coffee segment, first of all, it looked like you did a great job.
1: That was probably the editing. That was so hard.
2: Was it?
1: But I did do one design that was so funky that I was like, that looks like one of the logs that I saw on the beach at the National Park.
2: I guess if it's a Rorschach type of test,
1: like, yeah,
2: that's the thing that we just passed the other time because everyone else is like, what the heck is that thing?
1: That thing is weird.
2: But it looked good, though. And the one question we all have was, we all have our specific coffee orders.
1: Mm-hmm.
2: Now, does your coffee order change depending on the season or even the weather?
1: Ooh, I like that question. You know, I am a traditional person. I love just having one cup of coffee in the morning with my cream,
2: mm-hmm.
1: and it's hot.
2: Mm-hmm.
1: In the summertime, I grew up in Arizona. Summertime, I'll still do the hot coffee in the morning, but
2: right.
1: if I'm going to have a second coffee, always iced. And then, of course, I don't know. I am not afraid to admit that I am basic and I love pumpkin spice around fall time.
2: Well, yeah, here we go. It's always a pumpkin spice right
1: yeah.
2: around fall. You have to do it, apparently.
1: Well,
2: right?
1: Totally. And then, you know, going to Hoh Rainforest, it's a temperate rainforest
2: mm-hmm.
1: in the U.S., which you don't get to see very often.
2: No.
1: So much rainfall. And that, I feel like, that's got to be like a mocha.
2: Yeah, okay, yeah. It's a little gray.
1: Yeah.
2: The rainforest right there, 140 inches of rain per year. I didn't know it was that much.
1: Yes. So I don't know if you've seen Twilight. You seem like a huge Twilight fan.
2: Big. I love Edward. I love the teen romance stuff.
1: Yeah, you were saying you're very much Team Edward, not Team Jacob.
2: Totally.
1: But you
2: Which
1: know,
2: one's the vampire, right?
1: Don't pretend like you don't know Bob. Don't pretend. She chose this location. It's set in Forks, which is around the area of the national park because it is so rainy.
2: Right.
1: You know, it's not all filmed there, but that's where it was kind of inspired by.
2: Mm-hmm.
1: And she did that because vampires, they can't go out in the sun.
2: It's true.
1: So a lot of rain. You've got the temperate rainforest where it's, you know, the most rainfall, I believe, in the country in a concentrated area.
2: 140 inches.
1: What about, yep.
2: Yeah, and I liked your stat, too. It was like, okay, 140 inches. You think, well, Seattle. Seattle only gets 36 inches of rain per year.
1: Yep, that's right.
2: So pretty stunning.
1: You compare that a lot. Weirdly enough, it was not raining when we went.
2: You hit the 1 hour when it was
1: sunshine,
2: nice.
1: So you couldn't go because you're an Edward fan, but...
2: That's
1: you know,
2: right. Yeah, yeah. We'll talk about that afterwards. But you're right. I can't believe it. When he carries steaks, right, and silver bullets, same thing. Yeah, it's unbelievable.
1: That's exactly right.
2: So you went to the Hall of Moss's Trail, and my question was it too much green?
1: No such thing as too much green.
2: Okay.
1: Unless you're a vampire.
2: That's right.
1: No, growing up in a desert climate, I love to get the greens and the humidity. It's just so different.
2: Yeah.
1: But then you return back to the desert and you're like, oh, that's nice.
2: Yeah.
1: But I think the green, for me, that color is kind of the color of life,
2: it's
1: you
2: beautiful.
1: Know, and you were so nice to give me one of these fancy weather pens.
2: Listen,
1: and
2: this is
1: the green ink.
2: This is the official Fox Weather pen that I hand to everybody that's on the broadcast.
1: And
2: right?
1: I'm so grateful for it.
2: Straight out of 1984.
1: That's right. And I'm going to use the green every time because it reminds me of the Hall of Mosses. And it reminds me that there's always new life growing.
2: Right.
1: Mosses are pretty resilient as well. So, you know, you see them growing together and it feels like one giant family.
2: And it's so cool, too, because it looks like the entire forest is wrapped in velvet.
1: Yes.
2: Green velvet.
1: It's pretty, it feels like prehistoric. That's the best way.
2: Can you touch it? Does it feel like that?
1: I did touch a little bit of it. Mm-hmm. It's very wet.
2: Yeah,
1: So if it's, you know, a dry day, it's interesting how it changes. Mm-hmm. And just the fact that it continues to be so vibrant.
2: Right.
1: And again, you talk about the smells.
2: Yeah.
1: It also, I don't know the science behind this, but there's so much, you know, canopy of it. It locks in the sound. So when you're walking, it's some of the most serene environment that you could ever be in.
2: That's a good point because freshly fallen snow, it dampens sound waves.
1: Yes.
2: So when you're out there fresh snow, it's like you don't really hear that much.
1: I knew you would know the science.
2: Yeah, it's the same thing with a moss. It actually traps sound waves. So it just seems more calm. It physically is more calm.
1: Yes. And you can hear those birds chirp all the better.
2: Right.
1: Echoes through. You can hear someone coming from the other direction.
2: The other question, too, is it didn't look like there were a lot of people out there again.
1: No. We planned it really well. We went to Ho Rainforest in the morning. Mm-hmm. The sun starts to come up, and I love how the rays percolate through.
2: Yeah.
1: Maybe it might be better midday because the sun is higher up. It's less dark. But, not a lot of people. And the ones that you pass on the trail are very respectful because I think nature really brings a lot of calm to people's nervous systems.
2: Yeah, everyone's relaxed.
1: Yeah. Here, you know, you say hi to someone and they're like, who are you looking at?
2: Yeah. What are you talking about? Don't touch me.
1: Yeah.
2: No.
1: Touch me.
2: If we could put that rainforest on 47th Street right outside the building, how great would that
1: be? That's the next pop-up that we need to convince the city to do.
2: The moss, just a moss canopy is all I'm looking for. But that was beautiful. And what a beautiful hike. Like, again.
1: Yeah, I love these moments because, you know, you're doing a show and you don't get as many moments to sit and reflect.
2: Right. But, especially you, because you're climbing up buildings and rappelling back down them again. So,
1: So this was the time to sit back and reflect.
2: Nice and calm.
1: Really,
2: I love it.
1: Feel it.
2: That was a great segment. I loved watching it as well. Don't go anywhere. Park Place is a good.

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1: Weather is part of the American story. Under stormy skies, down snowbanks, even at Little League. From the first heat wave to the first frost, Fox Weather is there for you. When the storm breaks.
2: Just wreaking havoc here.
1: And after it passes.
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5: All right, welcome back to Park Places, everybody. Bob Van Dillen, Abby Hornacek here, and this one you did something that I didn't even know was a word, canyoneering.
6: Yes, this one I have so many stories about, and okay. I'm so excited to tell you. It took a turn, and there are a few things that happened that I can't tease it any better than that. I did have a near-death experience.
5: Oh, my God. Really?
6: Yeah.
5: They must have edited that out because it looked like
6: you're
5: having fun the entire time.
6: But this is why we do Parks Places, because now I can share my story.
5: The behind-the-scenes stuff on Park Places is the best. So,
6: yes.
5: All right, here's the segment, how it aired first, and we'll talk about what actually happened after the break. Check it out.

0: the Pacific Northwest's terrain is perfect for outdoor adventures. So when we heard about this wild excursion in the Seattle mountains, we of course had to try it. Today we are at Snoqualmie Pass going out with Wild Sky Adventure Guides. And Sam here, what are we doing?
1: We're gonna go Swiftwater Canyoning. All of the snow that falls in the mountains needs to drain out somehow. And we follow that course by descending down the streams. And what we do is we do some slides and jumps and rappels, and we just have a really good time.
0: What kind of gear do we need?
1: You need wetsuits, you need harnesses and helmets, and a bunch of carabiners and different apparatuses. And then you need some highly trained guides.
0: And that's you.
1: That's us.
0: Thank goodness.
1: Yeah. We'll hike up the trail about 20 minutes, and then we will descend into the side of the canyon at our first sliding obstacle.
0: Shall we?
1: Yeah, let's do it.
0: Okay, I'll follow you.
1: All right, let's go.
0: This is really reminding me that I should probably go back to the gym. We finally made it to the top. And well, there's only one way down.
2: You're gonna sit down here, and you're gonna slide down this way.
3: This is parked!

0: slippery rocks and high water levels can make it dangerous. But we did have our awesome guides there who were a huge help when we had cold feet, literally. And a huge shout out to our parked photographer, Blaze, who did the course while holding a camera, which was no easy feat, by the way.
1: I'm just gonna see if I can shoot from there.
2: So this feature coming up, he said, it is the best in the world. In the world. Whoa. We're gonna go down that.
3: Here we have the double slide. This one looks intimidating, but it's quite simple. The water will push you where you want to go.
4: Just rock and roll.
5: Down, and the water will take you.
3: Oh yeah. All right, have fun.
0: This is when I realized how difficult of a sport canyoneering actually is.
2: I hope you got that all on camera.
6: Sam, I cannot believe we just came down that canyon.
4: Oh yeah, we did so good.
6: Well, you guys are the best because you led us there. So thank you so much.
4: Yeah, thank you.
6: I mean, I don't think we've done anything ever like this, and you can feel just how powerful nature is.
4: No.
6: And you let us experience that firsthand. So again, you guys are the best.
4: Well, y'all did great. We wouldn't have been able to do it without you. So thank you so much.
6: Let's hike back. All right. Didn't even feel that high five because my hand is frozen.
0: And after all of that, we still had to hike back up.
7: All right, so number one question, you have to bring up all the gear by yourself, which includes when you have a wetsuit, you have a harness, you have boots, you know you're in for some kind of an adventure.
6: Oh my gosh, yes. So we didn't really know this at the time, but the hike up, they're like, oh, it's only about 30 minutes.
7: Okay.
6: We say, oh, easy, we've done way more than that.
7: Of course.
6: I kept having to stop. This is the, even more than, maybe it's the gear, maybe, I don't know what it was, even more than Half Dome, I almost vomited a few times. Sorry to be gross. But it was tough. I think because it was such an incline.
7: Okay.
6: But the reward was 100% worth it.
7: It did look great when you were up there, but it was funny. It's like, okay, you got to hike all the way up there.
6: Yep.
7: Did you have enough water? I mean, this looked like it was pretty strenuous.
6: We were very prepared. Okay. The only thing is, okay, so back to the story,
7: yes,
6: right?
7: Yes.
6: So originally when we were doing this, we had one path planned, right? Uh-huh. We get there, we decide, hey, we're going to do a different path. I had told my mom, because she likes to make sure I'm safe. Shout out to mom. Thank
7: you. Of course.
6: I told her, hey, we're going to be done by 2 p.m., right? Mm-hmm. As soon as you drive in, you lose service. Mm-hmm. We ended up not being done till around 8 p.m. And the reason why. We get up, we decide to do a longer route. And what's really awesome about this trail, and it was one of the most fun adventures that I think we've had on the show, is to canyoneer, it can look different, right? We decided to go down these waterfalls.
7: Right.
6: So to get down the waterfalls, you can slide down and land in the pond.
7: Right.
6: You can rappel, which we did. Mm-hmm. We zipline. But you make these things as you go. It's set up already, right?
7: Okay.
6: So there was one where you go down and it's freezing cold water.
7: Yeah, that's the first question. Got a wetsuit on.
6: Yep, mm-hmm. Freezing cold water. I go down this waterfall, and when you're in the pool, the water is pushing you, right? But you don't want to go down the next waterfall because you're like, that's not meant for me. You know, that's why you're navigating this in different ways.
7: Oh, okay, gotcha.
6: So I am rappelling down the second waterfall, and I slip. And the rope wraps around both of my legs, and the water is coming down on my face, and it's sucking me under. And I'm like, I can't breathe.
7: And you can't yell.
6: Can't breathe, can't yell. And then the guide, thank God for him, he was like, wow, I guess we're not used to having klutzy girls on this route, runs over, he's slipping, he can't get me, and I'm about to pass out because breathe.
7: Oh my God.
6: He got me just in time.
7: Holy cow. So he swung you out of the
6: dramatic.
7: Water? Would he like physically swing you out of the water?
6: Yeah, he grabbed me, had to untie my feet, and then I swam over. The problem is you slip because there's a lot of things.
7: It's slick. You got it's moss. It's probably lichen, whatever they call that stuff.
6: Everything.
7: That was my question. It's like, you looked like you were kind of beat up and

0: those segments. Apparently, you actually were beat up on one of those segments.
1: And a huge shout out to Blaze. He's one of our photogs.
0: Yeah, I've worked with him before. He's a madman. He's great.
1: He's awesome. Mm-hmm. He came down. We used GoPros. You know, every segment we have to film in a different way.
0: Right.
1: Because you can't carry all these big cameras and all of that. He had GoPros, 360 cams, all the things. And, you know, to do that, it was freezing cold. He kept having to take off his gloves and push the buttons. And he had to do the route like I did.
0: Oh, yeah. With gear in his hands.
1: With gear in his hands. Yeah. I just got to enjoy. He's working hard out there.
0: Did the guides tell you, listen, when you slide down the rock, I didn't hear anything like, make sure your feet are up so you don't crack an ankle? Or anything
1: like
0: that.
1: Full send.
0: Just go down?
1: Yeah.
0: Y'all have fun?
1: They would tell us what to do, like cross your arms, don't sit up. But, yeah, it was fun, though. I loved that one.
0: It was just like, yeah, y'all go fun. But then when you finally splash down at the bottom, you're like, now we got to go hike back up again.
1: I think I would like to slide down the rest of this. But it was hysterical because, I mean, hysterical in hindsight. In the moment, it wasn't maybe so much. But part of the crew stayed behind, and they were like, where are you guys? But we had no service.
0: Oh, my gosh.
1: Think about national parks.
0: So it was just you two. Oh, my gosh. It was just you two and the guys.
1: Yep.
0: And you had to go all the way down. How many pools and slides were there?
1: A lot. Yeah. You know, each pool. And I think the coolest thing to me was how we had to navigate that, because in your head, you're like, okay, well, you could just slide down, go down each one. But no, some of them, the waterfalls are taller. There's not as much of a pool. Maybe the pool isn't as deep at the bottom. So then now I always wonder about the first person who mapped it out.
0: Yeah.
1: I'm like, who's the guinea pig?
0: Who's the first one that said, oh, you know, I could sit on my butt and slide all the way down here and nothing will happen to me. It's like, what, are you crazy? It's like, yeah.
1: Wild.
0: And there are a couple of channels look like you did. Some of them looked a little too steep. So, and if you're getting pushed that way.
1: Oh, yeah.
0: I know the guy said, hey, listen, the water's going to steer you where you should go. That's baloney.
1: Yeah, that is baloney. I said, it steered me right underneath this waterfall. And I almost drowned, okay?
0: Yeah, but you came out better for it.
1: Did.
0: You came out squeaky clean.
1: I'm being extra dramatic for the storytelling,
0: but
1: the guides were amazing.
0: Yeah.
1: This is what is special about going to national parks is you have these adventure guides who know exactly how to be safe, and these guys really did a good job.
0: And if you look back on it, it was thrilling. It had to have been.
1: Yeah.
0: And the fact that you accomplished it.
1: Yes, and they couldn't prepare for my klutziness. It's not their fault.
0: Yeah, but you're a survivor, man. You got out of that, and you went down, and you finished the shoot, which to me is amazing.
1: Yeah,
0: you got to do it.
1: It was quite the adventure, that's for sure.
0: Well, that was an enjoyable episode. It was so fun to watch. Abby, you're such a trooper. I got to tell you.
1: You're a trooper, Bob.
0: Nah, you're a superhero. And now you came out, and you almost lost it, but you came back, and we're telling the story. So
1: well,
0: it's an even better
1: so
0: story
1: nice.
0: Now. Well, listen, if you guys love this adventure, we all did, there's plenty more where that came from. You can watch more Park Places with Abby Hornacek on Fox Weather. Hope you stick around. There's another one coming up here shortly. They're all great.

0: The beauty of the Pacific Northwest exceeded all of my expectations, with shimmering beaches, gushing waterfalls, and vibrant forests that took our breath away.
1: We had so much adventure at Olympic National Park, as you can tell. We went canyoneering, learned how to make Seattle coffee, rode an alpine roller coaster, and of course enjoyed the beautiful Olympic National Park, which the variation was unlike any other national park we've seen. We had an absolute blast.
2: This is pretty darn fun.
1: Thanks so much for coming along. We'll see you next time on Parked. Really just reminds us of the sheer, I don't know what I'm saying, the force. Woo! Love a good hour drive and lunch.
2: I've never felt so unathletic in my life. Woo!
1: Hi, Tyler. Is your full name Tyler?
3: Yeah.
1: Oh, he's Tyler.
3: Hi, Tyler.
1: My brother's Tyler. We've got a lot of Tylers.
4: Oh, look at
5: not
4: that.
5: Terrible.
4: That is good. That looks just like the log we saw at Olympic National Park.
1: I wish you could feel what it's... I don't know what I'm trying to say. What do I feel? I don't know. I just feel very happy.

0: guys last. Bobhead. Welcome to Park Places, everybody. I'm Bob Van Dillon. And if you've seen Parked on Fox Nation, you know Abby Hornacek takes adventure to a whole new level. But now, with Park Places on Fox Weather, we're going to be taking you even further behind the scenes and beyond the trails as Abby dives into the stories, the people, and the wild beauty that makes our national parks unforgettable. Today, she's headed to the incredible Glacier National Park in Montana.
1: Yes!
0: It's a bucket list. Never been to Montana. This place looked gorgeous when I watched the episode.
1: Well, it's funny you bring this up because before I went, so many people were like, have you been to Glacier? Have you been to Glacier? And I hadn't. And finally, when I went, I had such high expectations. And I'll tell you, met every single one of them.
0: I'm telling you what, when you're talking about Glacier, you know where you're going to see some rugged terrain.
1: Oh,
0: and
1: yeah.
0: And if I know you, you're hiking upon it, too.
1: Oh, yes. And we're doing some other things like filming.
0: Yeah, with a whole crew.
1: Yeah, exactly. But yeah, the hikes are beautiful. I can't wait for people to see.
0: Wait to see the scenery. And it's coming up right now. Check it out.
2: A national park with one of the largest populations of mountain goats in the lower 48, and a kind of wilderness that almost doesn't seem real.
1: I feel a connection to this place.
2: We navigate Glacier National Park.
3: You can see how this road was just cut straight into this mountain.
2: The glaciers, mountains, and waterfalls that define the park come into focus as we embark on a true wildlife trek.
1: It sounds like I'm going to get very wet on this next one.
4: Lean right!
2: Then we revisit a park's favorite.
4: Forward paddle!
1: You guys ready?
2: As we whitewater raft down the Flathead River with the parked crew shooting every second of it.
5: Hello, testing. 1, 2, 1, 2.
2: And it seems water is the theme of this season.
0: Yes.
2: We head to Whitefish Lake to learn how to flyboard, a first for the show. And I test my courage once again. Dirt biking the hills surrounding Glacier National Park. We're in Montana.
1: Room. I hear that's the sound they make.
2: And this is Parked.

0: For this episode, we have a bit of a unique experience in terms of where we are staying. Right now, we are in Glacier National Park at Lake McDonald Lodge, which is where we'll be spending the next few nights. And we had to book this thing more than a year ago because it is so popular. Something interesting I learned about this place is it was actually built in the winter of 1913. So at the time, there were no roads. They had to sled the building materials over a frozen Lake McDonald just to get them here. Now here we are, 110 years later, able to immerse ourselves in all of that history.
1: But before we venture to the park, we took a trip to a popular excursion in the area. Southwest of Glacier National Park was a beautiful spot for the parks team to try something completely new to the show. We made our way to Whitefish Lake to see if I had what it took to ride a flyboard. We met up with Justin Heine, the founder of Flyboard Montana.
0: How's it going, Justin?
2: Great, Abby. How are you?
0: Great. I need to know exactly what flyboarding is.
2: Flyboarding is just a sport that was developed in 2012, right around that area. We take the jet ski and redirect the thrust into the hose there, and it supplies the board that you're going to be on with power and enables you to fly in the air.
0: So all of my power is coming from a jet ski?
2: Absolutely. The jet ski just turns into a big floating pump at this point.
0: Okay, so what exactly do I need to do?
2: Well, you just need to have the courage to hop on that thing, and hopefully within 10 or so minutes, you'll be up in the air and cruising around, having the freedom of flight.
0: Who's going to be taking me out on the jet ski?
2: I think we'll have my son Logan be your instructor today.
1: With a little instruction from Logan, I was ready to give it my first try.
0: Woo! That fancy helmet.
3: All right, let's do it. Oh!
1: So I didn't get it on the first try. But we weren't finished just yet.
3: All right. You ready? Okay. There you go. There you go. Nice, nice. Yeah, yeah. You feel how the toes down, like, makes it go kind of down towards the water. So I kind of tell people to go, so kind of like bob, like up and down. Yeah, yeah. Ah! Nice, nice. That was awesome. That was awesome.
1: After a few tips, I sort of started to get the hang of it the more times we launched. This time, Logan challenged me to a few tricks, one of them being a 360 spin.
3: All right, you ready? Okay, let's do it. You got this. So just like a little bit of weight on your heels, you just back up really slow. And then, yep. Yeah. Ah! Nice. That was close. That was super close.
4: Okay.
3: That was good. Yeah.
4: All right, let's do it.
3: All right. I tell people, just like, don't hesitate. Just like, send it. Just send it.
4: Okay.
3: All right,
4: we're
3: going to
4: try to do a trick now.
3: All right. You got it. Yep. Yeah, nice! Yeah! Nice.
1: I thought I'd try the 360 one more time before we packed it in for the day. But Mother Nature had other ideas and cut our day short.
3: You did it! Yeah!
1: With the rain coming in and temperatures dropping, we ended the day early and prepared for a full day at the park the next day.
0: This extraordinary national park spans over 1 million acres and encapsulates the true definition of unparalleled beauty. From glaciers to crystal blue lakes, ancient forests, and of course, wildlife. Named after the icy formations that once dominated this terrain, we are about to embark on a journey through breathtaking scenery and ecological diversity. This is Glacier National Park.

0: It became America's 10th national park in 1910. Anthropologists like George Bird Grinnell pushed for the creation of the park to preserve and protect its vibrant and diverse ecosystem.
1: There are a few different ways to experience Glacier National Park, and one of those is via one of these historic red buses. So that's what we'll be doing today, and Dakota here will be driving me around. Dakota, how's it going?
2: Good.
1: All right, so what do we have in store?
2: We have in store a beautiful view, a beautiful trip, a lot of amazing views of nature, a lot of good history here, but a feeling of this place, this energy, that really is hard to describe with words.
1: Well, I have a lot of questions for you, so I hope you're ready. Uh-huh. Should we fire it up?
2: Let's do it.
1: Thank you very much.
3: All right, so Abby, Lake McDonald Lodge looked beautiful, and then you went out on the lake and did the fly boarding. Now, it's something I've always wanted to do. It looks pretty technical.
1: It was technical, and I didn't realize the guy on the jet ski controls how high you go. So you're sitting there, and because he's revving the engine, on the jet ski. But the water was freezing, and we almost had to cancel this activity, and I am incredibly glad that we didn't, because the weather turned so quickly. Mm-hmm. We were sitting in the car, all of a sudden, torrential downpour, it's windy, and we're like, we're not going to be able to go out there. So I don't know if you've ever been out on a lake when it's all gray outside, you're like, what is underneath me? And you're sitting there trying to get on the flyboard, and you're just chilling, waiting for the guy on the jet ski to go so that you can pop out of the water. And I was getting like, I got to get out of the water.
3: I mean, I'm telling you, the instructions were interesting. At least the way it was cut on this package, it looked like the guy just goes, all right, your instructions are, let's do it.
1: Yeah, let's just feel it out.
3: Let's just do it.
1: You know, and it's so different because that was a different lake than, you know, Lake McDonald, which is one of the most beautiful lakes, I think, in the park system, because it has these colored rocks and it looks like, you know, fruity pebbles.
3: Right.
1: And something, I don't know if you do this with your kids, but I love skipping rocks.
3: Of course.
1: And the water was like glass.
3: Oh,
1: so we go out there before we've even started filming. We're skipping the rocks. It's great. And I think we got all of our good luck out on that lake because then we go to this other lake and it was crazy. But a lot of fun. And everyone obviously is so kind when they're doing these activities because they just love to be out there on the water too.
3: I think you got so good at it. It was the first time you'd done it. You got so good at it. You were actually doing 360s.
1: Oh, thank you.
3: Yeah, I think you did two 360s. Like, wow.
1: I attempted. I don't think it was very graceful, but
3: you did it though.
1: Yeah, I have. We're out there long enough. I have that thing. I don't know if it's like you wear your fingers turn white and they go numb.
3: Oh, okay.
1: So
3: yeah.
1: I was
3: poor circulation.
1: Yeah.
3: You call that?
1: Because it was that cold, and I was like, I can't feel my fingers, but I'm gonna stay out here until I can do at least one 360.
3: Yeah, you did it, and that was my question. It was like, how can you control how high you go? It's the guy.
1: It's the guy, and you kind of talk ahead of time. And if he looks at you and he's like, okay, she could go a little higher.
3: Right.
1: I'll tell you though, I looked back at the footage. I thought I was in the sky, and I was only, you know, however high.
3: About 6 to 8 feet, it looked like. Plus, you're tall to begin with, so now you're looking down at 12 feet of water.
1: Again, thank you for making me feel better. But I did think that I was way, way higher.
3: I mean, it looked pretty good, and it did look cold again. And then the storms came in and kind of washed everything away.
1: Yes, it did. And you know what? It was fun to experience that. Like when you come in and you have the board and you're up against the shore, and lakes obviously don't have big waves, but you're holding on for dear life. They're trying to get the board off, and you're going back and forth.
3: Man. It looked like a blast out there. But then you went from that lake, then you started going into the park. Wait till

0: 800-418-9689.
1: Welcome back to Park Places, everybody. I'm Bob Van Dillen with Abby Hornacek, and we're behind the scenes at Glacier National Park. And glaciers, to be considered a glacier, there's actually criteria for it. I didn't even know until I saw this special.
2: Yes, and that's why my mind was blown that when they start to melt, sometimes you can no longer call it a glacier, even if it's pretty big.
1: Yeah.
2: Yeah, so a lot of fun facts on this episode.
1: So when there's a little shrinkage right there, like, you're no longer a glacier.
2: Exactly.
1: So there's an actual number for it. Wait to see what it is. Check it out.
3: Well, this is your captain speaking. Everybody keep your hands beside vehicles all the time. We will begin our ascent.
4: These iconic red buses were first introduced in the 1930s to navigate the park's rugged terrain and offer visitors an extraordinary experience. With their retractable roofs, these bad boys let you soak up every ounce of the park's beauty while cruising along the famous Going to the Sun Road.
3: Yeah. But these tunnels were hand-dug.
2: Really? Those were handmade? The windows and everything?
3: Mm-hmm.
2: I mean, I can't even fathom how you would get up here once. In the early 1900s, and then with the materials and carve it out. This is a sheer drop off to our left. It's so impressive.
3: This is the Going to the Sun Road. This is a national historic landmark, this road, but it's also a national civil engineering landmark.
4: The Going to the Sun Road is roughly 50 miles long and winds through the heart of this park. And it brought us to our first stop.
2: Something we haven't experienced on Parked yet is this close of proximity to Canada. This national park actually shares a border with Canada's Waterton Lakes National Park, and together they form the Waterton Glacier International Peace Park. I just want to take a moment to look around and take this all in, because coming from New York City, I am constantly yearning for tranquility. And you know what? This is the perfect medicine. Just being here, I have felt such a connection to nature, and it really has left an indelible mark on my heart. That was really cheesy, but I'm going to stick with it.
4: Approximately 3 million adventure-seeking visitors come to this park every year, and they're often greeted by a captivating assortment of wildlife.
3: The mountain goat.
2: Where? Oh, this entire trip, my only goal was to see a mountain goat. I gotta get it on every single camera. I cannot believe we just saw a mountain goat, because they're really elusive. So the fact that we were able to catch them, I'm frazzled. I can't get my lens cap back on. Here at Glacier, there is a thriving ecosystem teeming with diverse wildlife. But if you come at the right time, you can also get wildflowers. We have tried so hard on Parked to time it right with wildflowers, and it has never worked out until now. So this is very exciting for us. I'd say perfect timing.

0: for driving, it's so interesting to observe the unique U-shaped valleys in this national park, as opposed to the typical V-shaped valleys we usually see. This distinction is attributed to the formation process. Unlike most valleys, which are carved by rivers, these valleys were shaped by glaciers. So you were mentioning earlier that you have to have three different criteria to make a glacier. What are those?
1: So the first is surface area in ice, in acres. How many acres do you think minimum you need for something to be a glacier?
0: 30.
1: That's a great guess.
0: Really?
1: That's an incredible guess. 25.
0: I almost said 25.
1: You were right there. So 25 acres minimum in surface area in acres. Depth in ice. So 100 feet. 25 acres, and then the last thing, you should get this. What does it need to be doing?
0: Moving.
1: It needs to be moving. So you need those three things for something to be considered a glacier.
0: Okay, so if, let's say that glacier is melting, and it has every attribute, except for now, instead of 25 acres, it's 24 acres. It's no longer a glacier?
1: It's no longer a glacier.
0: The National Park Service uses satellite images to track the movement of the glaciers. Speaking of, it's time for us to keep moving.

0: This is an amazing little hike here. It's paved, or it's not paved, it has a platform. It's called the Trail of the Cedars, and that goes all the way up to Avalanche Lake. That's a really nice hike. I think it's around 5 miles to get up there.
1: Not too bad.
0: Not too bad.
2: That's about all the convincing I needed. Time for the Parks team to lace up our boots and hit the trails again.
1: Trail of the Cedars is a popular hike. That's why we're here right now. It is supposedly just absolutely stunning. Some of these cedars are over 80 feet tall, but that trail also splits into two sections. One of those sections goes on to Avalanche Lake. It's a couple miles longer, but I hear the parks team is ready to do it. And at the end of it, we get this stunning view of Avalanche Lake. So let's go see if it's worth it.
2: We made it out of the trees. Oh, and we see that.
1: Glacier National Park features over 130 named lakes. Avalanche Lake is one of them. And I don't have to tell you that part of its allure is because of this just pure blue water. This lake receives meltwater from Sperry Glacier and got its name in 1895 from a group that just kept witnessing avalanches in the area. Now, while some of the lakes that are similar in size and in elevation as this lake do not have fish, this one does, attracting anglers from all over the world. We actually ran into two of them over just a little bit that way, and they had already caught a trout. So I can confirm there are fish in here.
2: Not gonna lie, this hike in particular was quite the workout. Unfortunately, we didn't have enough time to explore all 130 lakes, but there is one particular lake that we wanted to see before we left, Lake McDonald.
0: Interesting where that name came from. This guy named Duncan McDonald, he wasn't really important at all. He carved his name into the side of a tree next to the lake. So like, we're just gonna call
1: it. No way.
0: Yeah.
1: That's really the story?
0: That's what they say.
1: Lake McDonald is also known as Fruity Pebble Lake because of the rocks settled at the bottom. At 10 miles long and nearly 500 feet deep, it's the largest lake in the park. And while people come here for its calmness, its sense of peace, they also come to see these colored rocks. When glaciers chipped off pieces of mountains, the colors varied depending on the amount of iron. Red rocks formed with a lot of oxygen and high iron levels, while the green rocks formed with less oxygen and low iron levels. So we are nearing the end of our trip on the Red Bus Tour, and you said we have one last stop we have to make, and it's Sacred Dancing Cascade.
0: The light hits it, reflects a certain wavelength, causes that blue color. The deeper the water, the deeper the blue, the shallower the water, the lighter the blue.
3: So once you're under 25 acres, you're not a glacier anymore,
1: yeah.
3: But 24 acres still seems pretty big to me.
1: These poor glaciers, they think they're going to hold that title for their whole lifespan, but mm-hmm. Nope, plucked right away. But I love that he talked about how they have to be moving to be a glacier because, you know, it's not just Glacier National Park, but mm-hmm. you get this at Yosemite,
3: yeah.
1: Kenai Fjords National Park. A lot of them actually have been shaped by glaciers, and I love to say glaciers are the ultimate architect.
3: That's such a great way to put it, too, because when you look at the valley, you said it pretty well. It's a U-shaped because of the carving of the glacier, not a V like a river would.
1: Yes, and they're picking things up along the way. I mean, you picture something moving, albeit very slowly.
3: Right.
1: But, you know, you have different sediment, rocks, and they're placing them at different areas mm-hmm. of the park. So it's, you know, if I was a rock from the Ice Age, I'm like, wow, I'm just going to take a free ride for,
3: yeah, for about 25 miles. But then you were going up to what it said was Avalanche Lake. I'm like, yeah, I think I'll skip that one.
1: Yeah, I know. I'm
3: right
1: like,
3: there.
1: Why is this called Avalanche Lake?
3: Right. And then you saw the Fruity Pebble Lake, too.
1: Yes.
3: How cool is that?
1: All of those rocks, you know, I was mentioning the colors. I am particularly drawn, and I think I could speak for a lot of people, to things that occur in nature that you don't expect, like those colors. You don't mm-hmm. expect rocks to be, you know, pink and blue,
3: right.
1: And unless they're man-made. But
3: right.
1: Not man-made, and what I loved is we stayed right on that lake. Mm-hmm. Our lodge was right there. So in the morning, you got my cup of coffee, walked down,
3: skipped some
1: rocks.
3: That was my other question. It looked like a beautiful lodge. What was the breakfast like for you and the crew? Was it like catered nicely?
1: Well, we start filming usually around 6 a.m. So
3: early.
1: We
3: yes.
1: get up, we get, I say, a cup of coffee. I woke up a little bit early to get just kind of walk down to the lake. But we do, you know, 14-hour days yeah. sometimes. So there's unfortunately not a lot of time to hang out.
3: And plus, and when you're talking about that road, it's the Going to the Sun Road. It's mm-hmm. 50 miles long. So that's a long day.
1: Yeah. And I was very adamant about seeing wildlife. So I'm like, this could tack on a few different hours or a few more hours, which we did see bighorn sheep
3: yeah.
1: and some mountain goats, and goats are my favorite animals.
3: Yeah,
1: so
3: I noticed
1: very
3: that.
1: Excited.
3: Yeah, and you ran out of film. You took so many pictures.
1: I know. It was like, I'm going to spend a lot of money developing these 7,000 photos I just took of this mountain goat.
3: And I think about all the meltage going on from the glaciers themselves, just a rough estimate, lake water temperature.
1: Cold.
3: Yeah, that's what I figured.
1: Frigid.
3: Did you bring a wetsuit in this trip? You didn't?
1: No, I did not. But, you know, you tell your brain something and you're chilling. Lake McDonald, you know, you're not really swimming in that lake. You're mm-hmm. kind of just putting your feet in, which
3: right.
1: can be nice after a long hike.
3: It's still lovely.
1: Ice the feet.
3: I mean, what a place to come back to after a long shoot, too. It just
1: yep.
3: looked fantastic. All right, so you're going to see the glaciers as well. That's coming up after the break. Wait till you see the vistas, the expanses,

0: Ace Hardware and on Amazon with free shipping.
1: Hey, welcome back to Park Places, everybody. Great to see you. I'm Bob Van Dillen, along with the great Abby Hornacek, who, if I know you and we're doing one of these glacial type of deals, you're going to be on a dirt bike and you're going to go as fast as you can.
2: That's a good guess, Bob. You know, the reason why we do activities around these national parks is because, yes, seeing the vistas, hiking is one thing, but also like nature's playground around there. Yeah. There's so many things to do, and the people who live there are experts in their field.
1: And the way you guys film it up with the camera angles, all that, it's spectacular. Take a look.
2: Oh, this means it's over, doesn't it? Well, Dakota, this has been an insane experience. And what I love so much about it is that we get perspective from all types of people. We get a lot of information, but you gave us such a good viewpoint on what it's like to have gratitude for these types of places. So it has been such an incredible experience. We really appreciate it.
3: Thank you so much. Appreciate you guys. This is awesome. I really enjoyed it.
4: Glacier National Park is phenomenal. The pristine lakes, carved valleys, and mountain views that stretch on for miles took my breath away. And the Red Bus was such a fun way to see all of the sights.
5: One of them stands guard while the other one eat. I'm going to implement that in my friend group.
4: There are tons of activities here that let you experience this area up close. Today, we're exploring these mountains like a pro. So it's time to kick it into high gear.
2: Something I have always wanted to do is ride a dirt bike, and that is what we're gonna do today. This company is perfect for us. We have Flathead Outdoors in the summer, Snow Bike Nation in the winter. This here is Kyle. Hi, Kyle.
6: How's it going?
2: You're gonna be taking me out today, right?
6: Yes,
2: okay.
6: Great.
2: Talk to me about what's happening here.
6: So, two different bikes today. We've got our normal dirt bikes that JP and I will be riding, and we're gonna put you on the electric dirt bike today.
2: Okay.
6: Twist the throttle and go.
2: Twist the throttle and go. What is this area?
6: This area, we're just outside of Glacier National Park up here in northwest Montana, and we're actually on Flathead National Forest. So there's about 2.5 million acres here. We could ride a lot of it.
2: I am so pumped about this, Kyle. And I actually was talking to you before this, and you mentioned that you're a veteran. Thank you for your service. And you guys do a lot with veterans. You're trying to get more into that. Will you just explain what you were telling me earlier?
6: Being a vet, as we've talked to and interacted with other vets who might be dealing with some mental health stuff, getting them out here on the dirt bikes, showing them the beautiful nature here, and getting back to kind of that like team and that camaraderie is very therapeutic.
2: It's very healing. And that's really awesome that you guys are doing that. Well, we are very grateful that you're taking us out today. So should we get going?
6: Let's do it.

0: Vroom vroom. I hear that's the sound they make. Is it on?
1: So all you have to do is turn the key. As soon as you turn that key, it's on.
0: Okay.
1: So you'll
0: turn
1: that key.
0: Oh God, I'm nervous.
1: You'll turn that key to the right. Remember, nice and slow. Yeah, looking good.
2: I'll admit, I was a little freaked out at first, but sometimes you just gotta rev the engine and hope for the best.

0: We came to a wide open field, which was the perfect playground to practice a few turns and bumps. This prepared me for the next challenge, biking on a narrow and very high trail. I may have gotten a little too bold at one point.
1: That was awesome! That was like...
2: Thank God I'm flexible!
1: That was epic! Glad I saw that, dude.
0: So maybe I'm not ready for wheelies just yet. I brushed myself off and got right back onto the bike.
2: All right.
1: Full send.
2: Full send, baby.
3: Not know what to expect, but these things can haul. I loved every minute of it.
1: You crushed it.
3: Well, thank you for everything. We really appreciate it.
1: Hell yeah.
0: We can finally check dirt biking off of our bucket lists. That was an absolute thrill ride, all while being surrounded by Montana's jaw-dropping landscape. We relax for the rest of the day because tomorrow we're making a splash.
2: All right, boys, follow me. I've been waiting all day to say that.
0: We made our way to a very popular excursion in the middle fork of the Flathead River.
3: We can't come to Montana and not whitewater raft. That is why we are at Great Northern Resort and why we are meeting up with Cash here.
4: Pleasure
3: Cash,
4: to meet you.
3: Hello.
4: Pleasure to meet you. How are you doing?
3: So far, so good.
4: Right on.
3: I'm really excited to whitewater raft.
4: Indeed.
3: With you.
4: You should be.
3: Where are we going?
4: So we're going on the middle fork of the Flathead River. It kind of cuts along the southern boundary of Glacier National Park. Runs in between the Flathead National Forest, which is south of us, and then Glacier National Park's our north. We're going right through the center. We're going to be running about 9 miles on the river today. We're kind of at a lower river level right now. Our river changes throughout the season. It goes all the way from chocolate milk in the early season in May down to what you're seeing now, which is like the clearest water you're ever going to see in your life. But a lot of rocks out there, so paddling's all for dodging rocks. It's for hitting big waves.
3: Yeah. Okay, well, we should get to it.
4: Cool.
2: Ready.
0: The last time we were on the rapids was in season 2 of Parked, heading down the Yellowstone River on the outskirts of Yellowstone National Park. Today, we're on the Montana Flathead River.
2: Hello, we're about to go whitewater rafting.
4: The raft is in the back.
5: The dirt bikes are always great because the camera guys put a GoPro on everything.
2: Yes.
5: Right on the handlebar, looking forward, looking at you. If you dump it, they're going to see it.
2: Yeah, people think I work out so that I can do these hikes, but I really work out so I don't have a double chin. But the double chin still makes lots of appearances. You know, there are certain camera angles, and we just giggle when we're watching it back, and we're like, wow, look at this one. This is super flattering, being very sarcastic.
5: I was laughing, too, because I was like, all right, she's in the lead bike, so she's not going to be eating dust. But, yeah. The camera guys in front of you, so it's nothing but dust.
2: Yeah, I'm like, I took off my helmet and there was just, my face was covered. But Speaking of dust, I also bit the dust. You know, I loved watching the X Games growing up, mm-hmm. and, you know, or the Olympics and, you know, these people that do these crazy tricks off of the ramps.
5: Yeah, right.
2: So I'm out there being like, wow, I'm part of motocross. I'm going to do some tricks.
5: Right.
2: And I went off the littlest hill. It was like probably this big. And the bike just flew from underneath me, landed in almost the splits. I cannot do the splits, but my butt contorted in a way that was not natural. And I love these people because You know, when you live in near nature, you kind of have a different mindset. And where maybe if you're in the city, nothing in the city, you know, you fall and people are like, are you okay? Are you okay? They're like, all right, let's get back to it. We're going to do that one again because that was embarrassing.
5: And reminds me of a kid. It's like, rub some dirt on it. I know it's bleeding, but get up there and let it, do it again one more time.
2: I rubbed plenty of dirt on it. That's for sure.
5: Was it just an automatic or you had to switch the gears with it too?
2: Both.
5: Clutch? Oh, yeah, both.
2: Yeah.
5: Not easy to do.
2: No, it was a tough go.
5: What was the terrain like? It looked a little steep in some of these spots.
2: Very steep. A lot of trees, but just such gorgeous views. And that's the biggest challenge, I think, besides riding the mountain bike, is resisting the urge to take your eyes off of what's in front of you and look around. Because you might be able to do that while you're driving a little bit, but not when you're on a mountain bike.
5: Well, at least the time of year was summertime, so it wasn't really that cold. But you had beautiful flowers on either side, the gorgeous scenery out here. Mm-hmm. So I don't know how you didn't wipe out more.
2: Yeah, we were talking about it earlier before we went on camera. But the fact that we were able to get some wildflowers was so lucky for us because we were on the hunt at all of these national parks. We always try to plan it where, okay, maybe we'll see some, because there are different parks with different wildflowers.
5: Yeah.
2: Finally got some.
5: It's amazing that the simplest things are the most elusive.
2: Yeah.
5: All I want are some stinking wildflowers to pop up on my show. It's summer. They should be there.
2: They should
5: be there. Half the time they're not there.
2: I know, but it does add another element to it.
5: It does.
2: I'm like, I'm going to bring my own seeds next time and just sprinkle them so that
5: Johnny Appleseed it all the way across the country. But yeah, so it was great. As always, you look like a badass on those bikes, man. It's so.

0: call right now.
1: Yeah, welcome back to Park Places. I'm Bob Van Dillen. I've got behind the scenes with Abby Hornacek, and I always love watching the show and then asking you what's going on during the commercials because it's so fun to listen to how you guys set this up.
2: Well, sometimes cuts don't make the show.
1: Right.
2: You know, we only have so much time, and I would like to show everything, but people watching at home, they might not want to see every detail.
1: I mean, when you're whitewater rafting, things can go wrong. Did they? That's what she's doing next on a cold river. Check it out.
2: It's beautiful. Woo! Oh. I ice my feet after our hike. Oh, wow. It makes your calves cramp. It's so cold. How cold is this water, do you think?
3: So this water is going to be somewhere in the 50s. Just because it's coming out from the hills and it's all covered up by shade the whole time. It's coming overnight, too. Once we get on the Middle Fork itself, there's no gauge for the temperature on the Middle Fork, but there is on the North Fork. And it's this time of year, it's generally reading about 64 degrees, 63, 64 degrees. So.
2: Everyone's going to be a strong paddler today. I feel it. I feel it in my bones, my frozen bones. Cash, you're the best paddler here, but you're in the back.
3: That is correct. That means I'm steering this boat.
2: Okay.
3: So every time I call a paddle command, it's always with intention, right? I'm trying to get the boat to go somewhere. So if I call them, I want them.
4: Cash led us from the rear, but his leadership was felt in every part of the raft. Before we met our first rapid, he explained what to do on his command.
3: So we're running class 2 rapids today.
4: So what exactly does that mean? Well, in terms of whitewater rafting, a class is the equivalent to a difficulty level. A class 6 is considered the most intense, whereas a class 1 is considered the least intense.
5: There we go! Paddle hard! Paddle hard!
4: Since we're here in August, we're expecting 2s and 3s. Still, it wasn't going to be easy today.
5: Yes! Keep going, another wave coming. And rest.

0: All right, yep, this rapid right here, this is called Bone Crusher.
1: Bone Crusher!
0: Yeah, this is where they're gonna be taking your pictures at.
1: Let's crush some bones and not let our bones get crushed.
0: All right, here we go, folks. Forward paddle.
1: Woo, let's do it!
0: Make sure y'all paddle together up there. All right, here we go. Paddle hard, paddle hard. Another way. Yeah! And rest, and rest.
1: Got a glacial facial on that one.
0: Forward paddle. Here we go, paddle hard, paddle hard.
1: Saw that one coming. I just got a good drink of water on that one. Thank goodness, I was thirsty.
0: How's everybody feeling after that?
1: Woo, a little chilly. Woo-wee. Feeling a little chilly. I like that one.
2: The frigid water kept finding its way into the raft, but we didn't let that slow us down one bit. On our way down the Montana Flathead River, we encountered a Bone Crusher, Big Squeeze, then upper and lower jaws back to back.
0: Paddle hard, paddle hard.
1: Long
0: and
1: ship.
0: Left back, lean right. Boom, baby.
1: Ooh, I got a big squeeze there, that's for sure. Didn't wear my waterproof mascara. Didn't expect that. You weren't kidding. What is so great about this trip is we have a lot of action, but then when there's less action, you can also take in the surroundings. It's just a beautiful place to be.
0: Nothing quite like it.
1: Nothing quite like it.
2: No disputing that. Whitewater rafting surrounded by these beautiful scenic views was incredibly worth it.
0: All right, folks, y'all just watch your step when you hop out the boat. Woo! It's gonna raise up, so don't trust that to hold you.
1: We made it. Woo-wee! Oh, can't feel my legs. All right, awesome. Cash, that was incredible.
0: Thank you very much for coming out.
1: Thank you so much.
0: It was
1: a blast. You're so knowledgeable about everything.
0: I appreciate
1: it. You crushed it. Your steering was the most impressive thing, I think, of the entire trip.
0: We call that guiding, but yes, my steering.
1: Well, you are an elite guide, so thank you.
0: Thank you very much. I appreciate it.
2: They say time flies when you're having fun, and these last few days felt like only minutes. Just like that, our trip to Glacier National Park has heard its swan song.
1: That does it for us here at Glacier National Park. And this place was such a great example of the profound beauty of nature. We did everything from experiencing the park via a red bus to hiking, flyboarding, whitewater rafting, and dirt biking. And I appreciate you coming along on the journey with me. We'll see you next time on Parked. Woo! That fancy helmet.
0: Paddle nice and easy.
1: I feel so calm. Full throttle, baby.
3: See how this road was just cut straight into this mountain.
1: 3, 4, let's not trip onto the floor. Here we've got a wild kid climbing up the rocks. He's looking for a spot to stand because he's going to get us going over the surf. These wildflowers. We have tried so... Did wildflowers sound weird? I'm sorry. I said that weird. Wildflowers. You know, that was cheesy, but I meant it.

0: and I'm gonna stick with it.
1: I almost said it's cheesier than the Cheez-Its that we ate in the car on the way here. How many miles of river? Rivers? Rivers? How many miles of river? River? Rivers. Rivers. What am I trying to say? How many miles of rivers?
2: Yeah.
1: Are out here? Is that what you're saying? Right? This does taste really good. It must be organic.
3: That was awesome!
4: I hope you guys got that on the drone.
5: Yeah.
6: She broke the bite.
7: No. Oh, thank God.

0: right, so Abby, I know you've whitewater rafted before. You can tell, right, with a whole stroke. But the water temperature, 50 degrees, but then it warmed up to the mid-60s. So even that was kind of lucky.
1: Yeah, you know, in whitewater rafting, you're not fully submerging your body unless you fall out of the boat, which has happened before. Mm-hmm. But, you know, you do feel that splash on your face, which, you know, when you're out there long enough, it's just, it kind of does bring your internal body temperature down.
0: Yeah, it does.
1: But we have before dared each other at the very end of the shoot, like, all right, who's going to jump in? I'm usually the one who does it, and everyone's like, sucker.
0: I know, you always do. Did you get a chance to ride the bull? You ever done that before?
1: Front
0: you're riding onto.
1: That's right. Yep, we did. And there was one, this was in Yellowstone, but I was particularly cognizant this time around that it didn't happen. We hit like a, you know, hit a bad rock or a raft and you fall into someone's lap.
0: Yes.
1: It's good team building.
0: You're literally getting pitched.
1: Yes.
0: It is fun. But it's always amusing to me that they name these different structures the Rock Rapids.
1: Yes. Like
0: the best one, the first one you came upon was Freddie Flintstone.
1: Freddie Flintstone, like Bone Crusher. I feel like I'm at Monster Jam watching these big trucks. But yeah, I've always wanted to meet the people who name the rapids. Mm-hmm. I don't know if they're the same people who name nail polish, because I feel like those are also very creative.
0: That's right.
1: But they're fascinating, and it kind of gets you hyped up. You know, when someone's like, we're about to go to the Bone Crusher, it's either like, oh my gosh, yes, or you get there and it's anticlimactic.
0: You're right. But at this point, a guy names a Bone Crusher, you might not be able to have met him.
1: His bones are in the rocks.
0: He might be done. He had big squeeze, and he had lower and upper jaws, which is amazing.
1: Yeah, there were no sharks. I was expecting the jaws to just come out. But yeah, that one is so fun because it's one of those activities that each time you do it, it's different.
0: Yeah.
1: You don't know what kind of rapids. You don't know if you're going to get class one, class two, class six.
0: Yeah, have you ever done a class six? Because this was class two, and it still looked pretty good.
1: Yeah, this was class two. So this one was calmer. Mm-hmm. We've done crazier, but it kind of is nice. Like we were talking about before, sometimes you like to just enjoy the nice peace. You're floating down the river. When you're constantly getting hit with rapids, you have to focus on that, and you're paddling more so than the surroundings.
0: I felt bad for the camera guys, too. You've got two guys that are right next to you. You're doing a struggle, and they're just in it for the ride. They have no idea what's coming up because their back is towards the front.
1: They always are. They're such good troopers, you know. I'm like, they deserve so much credit because it's true. You get hit, and you know, you're trying to stay steady. Mm-hmm. You know, it's cold, so I always say with the photogs, trying to, you know, handle the buttons, or, you know, our audio guy is doing all the little, I don't know what even. He's doing this on the pack.
0: I know, but you can't see it. You can't even brace yourself.
1: No,
0: I'm surprised I didn't get pitched out more often.
1: There was a couple times where it was a close call, Bob.
0: Time-wise, was that the last thing that you did for the entire shoot?
1: I don't remember how this one's edited together, but that was kind of our grand finale.
0: It's always fun to watch and how you splice it all together, because that was a beautiful trip. Again, Abby, that is a bucket list. You're talking Montana.
1: Yeah, you have to go in Montana. That is the place to do it.
0: And if you love this one, there's more to come. You can watch Park Places here on Fox West.

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1: All right, welcome to Park Places, everybody. I'm Bob Van Dillen, and if you've seen Parked on Fox Nation, you know Abby Hornacek takes adventure to a whole new level. But now, with Park Places on Fox Weather, we're taking you even further behind the scenes and beyond the trails as Abby dives into the stories, the people, and the wild beauty that makes our national parks unforgettable. Today, she's heading to the wonderful Olympic National Park. Abby, great to see you.
2: Great to see you, Bob.
1: Now we're up in the Pacific Northwest, and we've got all kinds of climates up there.
2: So many. Three different ecosystems, and it's whenever I travel, people say, what's your favorite national park? And then they always go, have you been to Olympic?
1: Mm-hmm.
2: And I don't know why it shocks me every time, but it's very popular. People love it, and I'm not shocked that people love it so much.
1: Everything I've seen so far, you've got cold water.
2: Yep.
1: Got all kinds of species of animals to look at. And the trail hiking is unbelievable as well.
2: Yeah, you have a temperate rainforest. Come on now.
1: I mean, that is fantastic. Hey, you want to see the first segment? We're talking about a cold lake. We'll ask her how cold it was after this. Check it out.

0: A park featuring glacier-capped mountains, a breathtaking rainforest, and 73 miles of incredible coastline.
1: We are so excited.
0: We're in Olympic National Park.
2: I feel like my soul is being cleansed with every breath I take in this mountain air.
0: Plus, we underestimate the adrenaline rush of an alpine coaster in the heart of Leavenworth.
3: This sucker goes fast! Woo!
0: And in a city known for its coffee, I create my own blend for a little extra energy for the trip.
4: Bright features.
5: Oh, yes, indeed.
0: Then, the most intense canyoneering excursion since our park show began.
6: Here we are, going down here.
0: Where Mother Nature tests my courage. We're back in the Evergreen State.
1: This is insane.
7: This is park.
0: This trip, we're revisiting the beautiful state of Washington. Last time the parks crew was here, we were tackling Mount Rainier in season 6.
8: Oh my gosh, we're flying with a bald eagle!
5: Yeah.
8: Wow!
0: This time, however, we're uncovering more of the state's varied terrain, somewhere with glorious coastlines and unique rainforests. We've made it to the famous Olympic National Park. Our first stop is nestled in the foothills of the Olympic Mountains.
2: This is Lake Crescent. The area was carved out by glaciers, and today we still get to enjoy the crystal blue waters that reflect the surrounding peaks and evergreen forests.
0: This lake is nearly 7,000 years old.
2: So as we get closer to the shore, notice the clarity of the water. Some people say you can see up to 60 feet below the surface on a clear day. That's because of the low nutrient levels. It's also why you see a lot of people out here kayaking, paddleboarding, and hoping to see a bald eagle, perhaps in one of these trees.
0: Fun fact, over 300 bird species call this vibrant ecosystem home.
2: This hike takes us through a vibrant old-growth forest, leading us to a gem in this national park, Sole Duck Falls. As we hike, you can really take in the rich variety of plant life here, from moss to ferns, wildflowers decorating the forest floor. And then you look up, and these trees just form a canopy over our head. It's already a great hike, so let's see where it takes us. Using the sound of the river right now to guide us to the falls. It is getting colder and more humid, and the sound is becoming louder, so I think we're close. Here we are at Sole Duck Falls. What makes this particularly unique is it's a three-pronged waterfall with each stream cascading into a rocky, narrow canyon below. The site truly is mesmerizing, and the power of these falls really is a reminder of nature's sheer force and beauty.
0: Sole Duck Falls is tucked away in one of the most northwestern regions of the United States. Luckily, we made it to the falls before sunset. But with evening just around the corner, we decided to get some rest so we could dive even deeper into the wonders of Olympic National Park.
9: Man, the Olympic Mountains are just shining off right there. They look beautiful. And that lake.
2: Oh, yeah. There's something about driving down a road with the mountains all around you, and then you see this big body of water. Not only any body of water, but one that is so clear you can see all the way down to the bottom. A little backstory to this part. Mm-hmm. Olympic National Park, you can approach it like many national parks from different directions. Mm-hmm. We came in, we wanted to get Sole Duck Falls and Crescent Lake into the episode.
9: Right.
2: So we were like, you know what? We're going to fly in. We're going to drive right there from the airport.
9: Got it.
2: So we went right from the airport.
9: Oh, boy.
2: I changed in the car. I put on my jacket and said, let's do this. So when you put your feet into that cold water, oh, it really wakes you up.
9: For the first time.
2: Oh, yeah.
9: Are they close to each other, the lake and the falls?
2: The falls are pretty close to one another. Mm. And the hike, so the lake you can just drive right up to, Solduck Falls, is a little bit of a hike, but
9: right.
2: It's not too tough.
9: And I have to ask, if there are 300 species of birds, did it ever once occur to you, maybe I should bring an umbrella? Because you know that something's going to get you.
2: I don't want anything extra to carry, Bob.
9: Gotcha.
2: No, we're going to just full rain, full bird rain.
9: So you're packing light, which is obviously a good thing.
2: Yep.
9: But you went from there, and the water temperature, it's glacial.
2: Oh, yes.
9: Were your feet numb, and what's going on?
2: Glacial water, but you know it's good after a nice long hike and a nice long flight. Your feet are swollen, you walk right in there. But it's fun to see because this is where you connect with other folks who are at the national park, right?
9: Yep. Mm-hmm.
2: You know, a lake, there's so many activities you can do. People were out paddle boarding. Bummer if you fall off.
9: But
2: kayaking, canoeing, all sorts of things. So you get to see people actually enjoying nature, mm-hmm. how, you know, nature is intended to you know, kind of be that outdoor playground. And I just loved sitting on the shore. I particularly love skipping rocks. So you're looking at all the rocks.
9: Right.
2: Such a, you know, not
9: it's
2: a really wavy lake. It's very calm. Mm-hmm. So perfect environment for that.
9: How many rocks? How many skips can you get, you think?
2: I don't want to brag, Bob, but
9: well,
2: I can get up to 10.
9: You can get 10.
2: Yeah.
9: It's kind of tough. It's tough to count at the end, though. It goes 1, 2,
2: that's
9: three,
2: why I get up
9: four,
2: to
9: five, 10. Blah, blah, blah, blah,
2: I
9: 20.
2: Just say, yep, 45 is what I just did.
9: That's right. But the weather out there when you're hiking, it looked pretty good, too. Good time of year.
2: Yeah, you know, I wore a jacket. And the thing about going to a park like Olympic and you have three different ecosystems,
9: mm-hmm.
2: Ho Rainforest gets some of the most rainfall of anywhere in the U.S. So you mentioned bringing an umbrella. I did have a jacket on with a hood.
9: Okay.
2: So if you have a lot of birds around, just pop that right up.
9: Or if the skies open up. Because after all, it is in the Olympics, right? And they're known for their rain. It comes down pretty well. Then you get to hike up to the Solduck Falls. And the whole time I'm looking for the Solduck, couldn't find it.
2: No,
9: did you see the Solduck?
2: There were multiple ducks.
9: Okay.
2: There was no solo duck.
9: It's more of a misnomer.
2: That's right.
9: Understood.
2: You know, I love this one because we've seen a lot of waterfalls on this show.
9: Yeah.
2: But Solduck Falls was really fascinating because it's three, you know, the way that the river has carved out the overhang.
9: Yeah.
2: You've got three falls that go down. Mm-hmm. And it was just, you know, surrounded by so much green and
9: so
2: moss
9: cool.
2: And it's such a, I love to compare all the waterfalls.
9: It's so cool. Yeah, you in the other episodes, you've got all kinds of waterfalls that are 300 feet.
2: Yeah.
9: This one looked gorgeous, and it wasn't even as big.
2: No, you don't have to have the crazy tall waterfalls,
9: mm-hmm.
2: or, you know, some are really narrow, some are wide. This one was probably the most unique one we've seen.
9: Well, that's great.
2: Because of the three.
9: Well, that was a great hike to watch. Coming up, you're going to go to an adventure park, which is nearby as well.
2: That's right.
9: Wait till you see this. That's coming up after the break, everybody. Stick around.

0: free shipping today.
1: Welcome back to Park Places, everybody. I'm Bob Van Dillon, along with Abby Hornacek. And in this segment right here, two different things. You're going on an alpine roller coaster, which is pretty cool when you see it. And then you're walking along the beach.
2: Well, the best part about it is that you can be up in elevation, experience that adrenaline, but then have a nice, relaxing time walking around the water.
1: The adrenaline is in you, too, because if I'm not mistaken, with you, it's all gas, no brake.
2: Yeah, no brake. Absolutely no brake. You just got to full send it down and zoom on because it's an alpine coaster.
1: But it's a little dangerous the way you're kind of hanging on one rail right there a couple
2: of
1: times.
2: What? Again, living life on the edge. That's the theme.
1: That's what this show is all about. So if you don't believe me, check this out.
3: A new day, a new adventure. It's a beautiful morning, so we're headed to an action-packed stop before delving back into the wild.
2: Today we'll be hanging out at Leavenworth Adventure Park, and Ari here is going to tell us what's up. Hi, Ari.
4: Hi, how you doing?
2: So far, so good. I would love to know what this alpine coaster is.
4: So the alpine coaster here is actually the first one in Washington. You control your own speed. You can go up to 27 miles per hour. It's one of the only that is actually on a hillside, and so it's very exhilarating and steep and winding, and so you can really push it to its limits.
2: And it looks popular because you just opened the gates, but people have been lining up here all morning.
4: Oh, yes. We're very popular during the summer and during winter.
2: Okay. Ari, should we do this?
4: Let's do it.
2: Okay.
4: Perfect.
2: I'll follow you.
4: Let's go.
3: The Pacific Northwest is known for its natural beauty. But it's not every day you get the chance to take it all in from an alpine coaster. So let's go see what this is all about.
4: All right, let's do this. Are you ready?
2: Ari, it's time. I've been waiting for this moment my whole life.
4: Let's get our seatbelt on here.
2: Okay.
4: Woo. Perfect. And we're going to just push these handles to go.
2: Okay.
4: And as we pull back towards you, it's going to slow you down.
2: How do I full send?
4: Pin it all the way forward.
2: Okay, Ari.
4: Are you ready to go?
2: I am ready. I'm ready. Okay.
4: Woo.
2: Okay. Full speed ahead. Oh yeah. Here we go. Oh, when there's no guardrail, I'm a little freak. Wow. Oh my god. Woo-hoo. Wow. This sucker got fast.
3: The first ride was so much fun, we just had to do it again. Nobody stop me 'cause I'm-

0: forgot to breathe. Wow. This should be an Olympic sport. Oh my gosh. I went full speed. Oh my gosh, Ari, I am obsessed with this. Thank you so much.
1: Yeah, thanks for coming today.
0: That was so awesome.
1: It was.
0: I think I'm just gonna take it out for a few more spins.
1: Okay, works for us.
0: Amazing. All right, I'm gonna go again.
1: All right, let's
0: we'll
1: do
0: see
1: it.
0: You later. This is actually a little crazier than I thought.
2: All right, it's time to get back to the serenity of Olympic National Park. With so much to see, we needed more than just one day to explore. Olympic National Park covers over 900,000 acres, making it the sixth largest national park in the contiguous United States. Something to love about this park is its wide variety of wildlife. Olympic's diverse ecosystem is home to all kinds of animals, from black bears and elk to sea otters and frogs. This trip takes us to a one-of-a-kind national park nestled in the Pacific Northwest, where nature's splendor unfolds in a symphony of diverse ecosystems and magnificent landscapes. It's a UNESCO World Heritage Site that beckons visitors from all over the world, with over 70 miles of wild coastline, ancient rainforests, glaciated peaks, and a rich cultural history. Welcome to Olympic National Park. Established as a national monument in 1909, President Franklin D. Roosevelt designated Olympic as a national park on June 29, 1938. About 3 million visitors voyage to Olympic every year to see its unique sprawling mountains, lush rainforests, and scenic coastlines. This is Rialto Beach, and we're currently on our way to a defining part of this area. It's called the Hole in the Wall. It's a natural arch carved out by the ocean. It's about a mile and a half to get there, but as we walk, I think this is a good time to mention that this place also serves as a huge area of cultural significance. For the Quileute tribe, the coastline and its resources have been central to their way of life for thousands of years. Steep and narrow. It makes it all worth it. And finally, we made it.
0: This area is a treasure trove of marine life and gives us a peek into the intricate and vibrant world of the intertidal zone.
2: The creatures living in these pools are super resilient because they alternate between being submerged in water and exposed to sunlight. The hole itself is actually a sea arch that was sculpted over centuries by the relentless pounding of waves against the rock.

0: Hawk Beach is part of the Olympic Coast National Marine Sanctuary, which means the waters are protected and teeming with marine life. But that's not the only thing that draws people here. Ah! We found it! The Tree of Life, also known as Tree Root Cave. It is a remarkable Sitka spruce that seems to be defying gravity. Suspended in midair, its roots cling to the side of this small ravine, creating the appearance that it is floating. Over time, erosion from rainwater in the nearby creek has washed away the soil beneath the tree, leaving its roots exposed. But despite the loss of its foundation, the tree continues to thrive.
1: A little roller coaster going down where you can actually go as fast as you want, but yep. The weather looked like it was pretty great.
2: I don't know how we timed this, but I feel like when you're going to like a park like this, you don't want it to be raining.
1: Right.
2: You don't want it to be really windy because then your hands get cold. Mm-hmm. It was a perfect day. It was warm. All you needed was a pair of pants and a tank top.
1: Yeah.
2: Sunny. Because you want to be able to see the views, too.
1: Yeah.
2: If there are too many clouds, then what's the point of being all the way up
1: there?
2: So
1: that's why you're not wearing a helmet on these things, because you want to be able to see 360 panoramas.
2: Exactly. And I want to feel that sun on my scalp.
1: Yeah, sure. And one safety belt, and that's it.
2: Yep, that's it. And, you know, it's... We talked about it before, but, you know, there's coasting down a roller coaster, but then there's, like, coast...
1: Oh, heck yeah.
2: Coasting. And I like the way you want to
1: feel. You had to do it twice. You liked it so much.
2: Oh, yeah. I think we might have done it more than that. Did just you? Not filmed it.
1: Can we do it again? I didn't get that spot right.
2: Yeah, I was like, sorry, I just have to do this one more time. But the thing I love about that coaster is that you're kind of on your own. You know, it's very serene. And even though you're going fast, you have time to really reflect the smells. I wish that people watching at home could take in that wood and the fresh air that you get. We don't get that here in New York City.
1: Not very often.
2: Not the smells you want.
1: Especially when it rains like a couple minutes after. Not so great. But then you went from there to a nice relaxing walk on the beach. And this is a beautiful shot.
2: Oh, yes. I loved the beaches over here. You know, they're very different. I grew up going to California, went to college in California, and those beaches are way different. These ones are, you got the rocks, but also these great big structures that are in the water, logs that have washed up on shore. You can build a raft if you want to and sail out to sea.
1: But then you got to the hole in the wall, which is that sea arch.
2: Yes.
1: I've seen it on movies before, but you actually get to hike out to it.
2: Oh, yeah. And the thing is you were talking about this before about checking the tides.
1: Yeah.
2: Because that tide can rise. And you want to catch it, obviously, at low tide because there are so many fun species of different sea creatures that you can see. We did go through the arch, and all of a sudden, that water started to rise.
1: Go up a little bit, huh?
2: Yeah, but like, I'm going to have to swim through this arch, and then we're going to be wet for the rest of the day, but it's going to be worth it because this is pretty awesome.
1: Well, that's the thing. I'm watching your show and making all these notes, and there was one question I highlighted and read is, did you check the tides beforehand?
2: Definitely check the tides beforehand, I'll tell you that. We did. I joke, but we did make sure that we were going at a point of the day when it was low tide.
1: Right. It looked great. And then also you had the Tree of Life, which is like this tree that's just suspended in air is what it looks
2: and
1: like.
2: And it's still alive.
1: Wow.
2: It's something like that when you have nature kind of showing off this ability to be so resilient. Mm-hmm. You know, that you see the root system. And you're like, how is this thing still alive?
1: It's amazing.
2: Clinging on to this wall for its life, you know? Yeah. So it's pretty spectacular because as humans, we can't do that.
1: No.
2: Sometimes when I'm out there, I think, wow, humans just really are not equipped to survive in nature. Like if we didn't have all the tools that we have. But a tree can adapt.
1: And you think about it, it's getting splashed with salt water, too.
2: Yes.
1: And that's really not that great for any kind of animal, or I should say plant life.
2: Yeah, absolutely. And, you know, it's getting a lot of its fuel and its nutrients from that rock wall and the little pores. But that's also highlighting something that you might look at a rock and be like, oh, that can't sustain life. But there are little pores in there.
1: Wow, yeah.
2: And different species that have kind of lived on that rock for a long time that can feed new species of life.
1: It's so great too, Abby, because it's 70 miles of coastline.
2: Oh yeah.
1: So you can explore for weeks and not see the same thing.
2: Yeah, you can go on very long walks, very romantic strolls if you're dating somebody.
1: Just check the tide first.
2: Just check the tide. If you like the person, check the tide.
1: if not, listen, it was a mistake.
2: Sorry, you're going to have to swim home.
1: Of course, we're kidding, of course. But hey, listen, there's more about the Olympics coming up after the break, everybody. Stick with us. You're

0: while supplies last. Welcome back to Park Places, everybody. I'm Bob Van Dillon, along with Abby Hornacek, and two separate spots going on right now, the Ho Rainforest, and then you're making coffee in Seattle.
1: Yeah, we stopped through Seattle. We said we have to. Obviously, it's known for its roasting ability of these coffees. And then if you're going to go to a national park and you want to experience the Ho Rainforest, why not have that extra caffeine?
0: Yeah, I'd too, right? Because it's another long walk. You're known for doing your long walks on trails.
1: Yes, and being extra fueled up.
0: There's a lot of energy that goes into this, so you have to have your fuel. There's no question about that.
1: Yeah, and it's got to taste good.
0: Oh, yeah, you make it yourself. And by the way, Seattle, the coffee brewing spot in the entire country.
1: Oh, yes.
0: According to
1: them. They know what they're doing.
0: Yeah, so.
1: Especially with the art, the things that they make on the top.
0: I don't know how you do that. So, yeah, you're actually doing your own design in your latte.
1: Yeah.
0: So let's see how well she did. Check it out.

0: This is somewhere I've been wanting to visit since this show started because it's one of the most enchanting ecosystems in the world. The Hoh Rainforest is known for its biodiversity and just sheer density of vegetation. And guys, we are about to enter an emerald wonderland, so let's go. These trees are massive. The temperate rainforest receives over 140 inches of rain annually, making it one of the wettest places in the contiguous U.S. Not only that, it serves as a carbon sink, so it has huge ecological importance. That basically means that the rainforest traps the carbon dioxide and absorbs it from the atmosphere. It says right here we are now entering a higher river terrace and an older part of the forest. So that sounds pretty cool. You can obviously see why this trail is called the Hall of Mosses. It's named for that thick green moss that drapes over the trees, creating this mystical appearance. The moss thrives in the humid, rainy conditions of the Hoh Rainforest, absorbing the moisture from the air and creating this lush green blanket over everything it touches. It's truly spectacular. This forest receives between 140 and 170 inches of rain per year. For comparison, Seattle, which is known for its rainfall, only averages about 36 inches per year. If you look up, you'll notice the thick canopy of Sitka spruce and western hemlock towering above us. Some of these trees are hundreds of feet tall and have been standing here for centuries, protecting the rich carpet of mosses, ferns, and lichens on the forest floor. You hear the distant calls of the birds, the rustling of the leaves. You can take in that earthy scent. I really feel like we're gonna leave here with a sense of peace and calm that we can carry with us on the rest of this trip. Olympic National Park was truly a coastal treasure. With so many unique landscapes and ecosystems to explore, it's clear why this is one of the most popular parks in the world. After a long day of adventuring, we turned in for the night in Seattle because tomorrow I have to get up early for school.
1: I feel good about this one.
0: A key to success on park shoots is a cup of coffee in the morning. And I always wondered how much money and expenses we could save if I just became the official park's barista. So now's my chance in a city that has often ranked number one for the highest coffee consumption in the country.
2: We cannot come to Seattle without talking about coffee, and we are lured into Seattle Barista Academy because of the smell and just the lovely energy that we're getting from Alex here. Alex, what's going on?
3: We're making some coffee today.
2: Yes, we are. Okay, I am so looking forward to this. What should people know? Where should we start?
3: Well, this one brew method that we're going to be approaching is called the Chemex. It is a uniquely American brew method that's been around since 1944. So I've already prepared some boiling water, not quite boiling, but about 200 to 205 degrees.
2: Why that temperature?
3: It tends to be the sweet spot for temperature and extraction.
2: Okay, cool. So what's next?
3: So in this case, we've wet our filter. We need to actually grind some of our coffee. We're gonna have this middle fork roasted coffee from Colombia. Smells delicious,
2: I would like
3: right?
2: to smell.
3: Go ahead and smell the coffee.
2: I approve.
3: Mm-hmm, it's wonderful. So we're using whole bean coffee today. So that's as fresh as you can get it.
0: Alex poured the first batch of water into the coffee grounds, and then it was my turn.
3: We're gonna start from the center, and we're gonna fill it up in small circles.
2: Is that size circle?
3: Go ahead. Now pour a little bit more gently, a little bit less flow, nice job. But we do want a continuous flow just like that. That's beautiful. Dude, you did a fantastic
2: job. That was
3: so
2: nerve-wracking.
0: After learning how to make black coffee in the Chemex, the next step in my barista training was a latte.

0: now what you're going to do is you're going to start from the middle. You're going to pour into the deepest part of the lake and fill it up about halfway. A little bit higher. Nice job. Now lower and pour into the middle. Nice job.
1: Whoa. So, is that art?
0: That is art.
1: Perfect. Well, you take yours. I want to cheers you and tell you thank you so much. I'll let you drink the, well, I don't know if you want to ruin your spot.
0: I love that one. I think yours is going to taste delicious.
1: Oh, cheers to you, Alex. To you. Oh, I love whole milk. Mm. Alex, you're the best. Thank you.
2: I officially graduated from Coffee 101. But what's even better is we're now caffeinated for the long day ahead of us.
3: Abby, after watching the coffee segment, first of all, it looked like you did a great job.
1: That was probably the editing. That was so hard.
3: Was it?
1: But I did do one design that was so funky that I was like, that looks like one of the logs that I saw on the beach at the National Park.
3: I guess if it's a Rorschach type of test.
1: Yeah,
3: that's the thing that we just passed the other time because everyone else is like, what the heck is that thing?
1: That thing is weird.
3: But it looked good, though. And the one question we all have was, we all have our specific coffee orders. Mm-hmm. Now, does your coffee order change depending on the season or even the weather?
1: Ooh, I like that question. You know, I am a traditional person. I love just having one cup of coffee in the morning with my cream, mm-hmm. and it's hot. Mm-hmm. In the summertime, I grew up in Arizona. Summertime, I'll still do the hot coffee in the morning, but right. if I'm going to have a second coffee, always iced. And then, of course, I don't know. I am not afraid to admit that I am basic and I love pumpkin spice around fall time.
3: Well, yeah, here we go. It's always a pumpkin spice right yeah. around fall. You have to do it, apparently.
1: Well,
3: right?
1: Totally. And then, you know, going to Ho Rainforest, it's a temperate rainforest mm-hmm. in the U.S., which you don't get to see very often. No. So much rainfall. And that, I feel like, that's got to be like a mocha.
3: Yeah, okay, yeah. It's a little gray.
1: Yeah.
3: The rainforest right there, 140 inches of rain per year. I didn't know it was that much.
1: Yes. So I don't know if you've seen Twilight. You seem like a huge Twilight fan.
3: Big. I love the teen romance stuff.
1: Yeah, you were saying you're very much Team Edward, not Team Jacob.
3: Totally.
1: But you
3: Which
1: know,
3: one's the vampire, right?
1: That's don't pretend like you don't know Bob. Don't pretend. She chose this location. It's set in Forks, which is around the area of the national park because it is so rainy.
3: Right.
1: You know, it's not all filmed there, but that's where it was kind mm-hmm. of inspired by. Mm-hmm. And she did that because vampires, they can't go out in the sun.
3: True.
1: So a lot of rain. You've got the temperate rainforest mm-hmm. where it's, you know, the most rainfall, I believe, in the country in a concentrated area.
3: 140 inches. One of it.
1: Yep.
3: Yeah, and I liked your stat, too. It was like, okay, 140 inches. You think, well, Seattle. Seattle only gets 36 inches of rain per year.
1: Yep, that's right.
3: So pretty stunning.
1: You compare that a lot. Weirdly enough, it was not raining when we went.
3: You hit the 1 hour when it was
1: sunshine,
3: nice.
1: So you couldn't go because you're an Edward fan, but... That's you know,
3: right. Yeah, yeah. We'll talk about that afterwards. But you're right. I can't believe it. When he carries stakes, right, and silver bullets, same
1: yeah.
3: thing. Yeah, it's unbelievable.
1: That's exactly right.
3: So you went to the Hall of Moss's Trail, and my question was it too much green?
1: No such thing as too much green.
3: Okay.
1: Unless you're a vampire.
3: That's right.
1: No, growing up in a desert climate, I love to get the greens and the mm-hmm. the humidity. It's just so different.
3: Yeah.
1: But then you return back to the desert and you're like, oh, that's nice.
3: Yeah.
1: But I think the green, for me, that color is kind of the color of life,
3: it's
1: you
3: beautiful.
1: Know? And
3: yeah.
1: you were so nice to give me one of these fancy weather pens.
3: Listen,
1: and
3: this is
1: the green ink.
3: This is the official Fox Weather pen that I hand to everybody that's on the broadcast.
1: And
3: right?
1: I'm so grateful for it.
3: Straight out of 1984.
1: That's right. And I'm going to use the green every time because it reminds me of the Hall of Mosses. And it reminds me that there's always new life growing.
3: Right.
1: Mosses are pretty resilient mm-hmm. as well. So, you know, you see them growing together and it feels like one giant family.
3: And it's so cool, too, because it looks like the entire forest is wrapped in velvet.
1: Yes.
3: Green velvet.
1: It's pretty, it feels like prehistoric. That's the best way.
3: Can you touch it? Does it feel like that?
1: It. Yeah, I did touch a little bit of it. Mm-hmm. It's very wet.
3: Yeah,
1: if it's, you know, a dry day, it's interesting how it changes. Mm-hmm. And just the fact that it continues to be so vibrant.
3: Right.
1: And again, you talk about the smells.
3: Yeah.
1: It also, I don't know the science behind this, but there's so much, you know, canopy of it. It locks in the sound. So when you're walking, it's mm-hmm. some of the most serene environment that you could ever be in.
3: That's a good point because freshly fallen snow, it dampens sound waves.
1: Yes.
3: So when you're out there fresh snow, it's like you don't really hear that much.
1: I didn't even know the science.
3: Yeah, it's the same thing with a moss. It actually traps sound waves. So it just seems more calm. It physically is more calm.
1: Yes. And you can hear those birds chirp all the better.
3: Right.
1: Echoes through. You can hear someone coming from the other direction.
3: The other question, too, is it didn't look like there were a lot of people out there again.
1: No. We planned it really well. We went to Ho Rainforest in the morning. Mm-hmm. The sun starts to come up, and I love how the rays percolate through.
3: Yeah.
1: Maybe it might be better midday because the sun is higher up. It's less dark. But, not a lot of people. And the ones that you pass on the trail are very respectful because I think nature really brings a lot of calm to people's nervous systems.
3: Yeah, everyone's relaxed.
1: Yeah. Here, you know, you say hi to someone and they're like, who are you looking at?
3: Yeah. What are you talking about? Don't touch me.
1: Yeah, no.
3: If we could put that rainforest on 47th Street right outside the building, how great would that be?
1: That's the next pop-up that we need to convince the city to do.
3: The moss, just a moss canopy is all I'm looking for. But that was beautiful. And what a beautiful hike again.
1: Yeah, I love these moments because, you know, you're doing a show and you don't get as many moments to sit and reflect.
3: Right. But especially you, because you're climbing up buildings and rappelling back down them again. So,
1: So this was the time to sit back and reflect.
3: Nice and calm.
1: Really,
3: I love it. That was a great segment. I loved watching it as well. Don't go anywhere. Park Place.

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1: Weather is part of the American story. Under stormy skies, down snowbanks, even at Little League. From the first heat wave to the first frost, Fox Weather is there for you when the storm breaks.
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5: All right, welcome back to Park Places, everybody. Bob Van Dillen, Abby Hornacek here. And this one, you did something that I didn't even know was a word, canyoneering.
3: Yes, this one I have so many stories about, and okay. I'm so excited to tell you. It took a turn, and there are a few things that happened that I can't tease it any better than that. I did have a near-death experience.
5: Oh, my God. Really?
3: Yeah.
5: They must have edited that out because it looked like having fun the entire time.
3: But this is why we do Park Places, because now I can share my story.
5: The behind-the-scenes stuff on Park Places is the best. So,
3: yes.
5: All right, here's the segment, how it aired first, and we'll talk about what actually happened after the break. Check it out.
6: The Pacific Northwest's terrain is perfect for outdoor adventures. So when we heard about this wild excursion in the Seattle mountains, we of course had to try it. Today we are at Snoqualmie Pass going out with Wild Sky Adventure Guides. And Sam here, what are we doing?
7: We're gonna go Swiftwater Canyoning. All of the snow that falls in the mountains needs to drain out somehow. And we follow that course by descending down the streams. And what we do is we do some slides and jumps and rappels, and we just have a really good time.
6: What kind of gear do we need?
7: You need wetsuits, you need harnesses and helmets, and a bunch of carabiners and different apparatuses. And then you need some highly trained guides.
6: And that's you.
7: That's us.
6: Thank goodness.
7: Yeah. And we'll hike up the trail about 20 minutes, and then we will descend into the side of the canyon at our first sliding obstacle.
6: Shall we?
7: Yeah, let's do it.
6: Okay, I'll follow you.
7: All right, let's go.
6: This is really reminding me that I should probably go back to the gym. We finally made it to the top. And well, there's only one way down.
8: You're gonna sit down here, and you're gonna slide down this way.
9: This is parked!
6: So we've canyoneered on parks before in our Zion National Park episode, but this terrain was completely different. On this route, factors like slippery rocks and high water levels can make it dangerous. But we did have our awesome guides there who were a huge help when we had cold feet, literally. And a huge shout out to our parked photographer Blaze, who did the course while holding a camera, which was no easy feat, by the way.
10: I'm just gonna see if I can shoot from there.
11: So, this feature coming up, he said, it is the best in the world. In the world! Whoa, whoa, whoa, whoa. We're gonna go down that?
8: Here we have the double slide. This one looks intimidating, but it's quite simple. The water will push you where you want to go. Just rock and roll.
11: Down, and the water will take you.
8: Oh, yeah. All right, have fun.

0: This is when I realized how difficult of a sport canyoneering actually is.
1: I hope you got that all on camera.
0: Sam, I cannot believe we just came down that canyon.
2: Oh yeah, we did so good.
0: Well, you guys are the best because you led us there. Thank you so much.
2: Yeah, thank you.
0: I mean, I don't think we've done anything ever like this, and you can feel just how powerful nature is.
2: No.
0: And you let us experience that firsthand. So, again, you guys are the best.
2: Well, y'all did great. We wouldn't have been able to do it without you, so thank you so much.
0: Let's hike back. All right. Didn't even feel that high five because my hand is frozen. And after all of that, we still had to hike back up.
3: All right, so number one question, you have to bring up all the gear by yourself, which includes when you have a wetsuit, you have a harness, you have boots, you know you're in for some kind of an adventure.
0: Oh my gosh, yes. So we didn't really know this at the time, but the hike up, they're like, oh, it's only about 30 minutes.
3: Okay.
0: We say, oh, easy, we've done way more than that.
3: Of course.
0: I kept having to stop. This is the, even more than, maybe it's the gear, maybe, I don't know what it was, even more than Half Dome, I almost vomited a few times. Sorry to be gross. But it was tough. I think because it was such an incline.
3: Okay.
0: But the reward was 100% worth it.
3: It did look great when you were up there, but it was funny. It's like, okay, you got to hike all the way up there.
0: Yep.
3: Did you have enough water? I mean, this looked like it was pretty strenuous.
0: We were very prepared. Okay. The only thing is, okay, so back to the story, right?
3: Yes.
0: So originally when we were doing this, we had one path planned, right? We get there, we decide, hey, we're going to do a different path. I had told my mom, because she likes to make sure I'm safe. Shout out to mom. Thank
3: you.
0: I told her, hey, we're going to be done by 2 p.m., right? As soon as you drive in, you lose service. We ended up not being done till around 8 p.m. And here's the reason why. We get up, we decide to do a longer route. And what's really awesome about this trail, and it was one of the most fun adventures that I think we've had on the show, is to canyoneer, it can look different, right? We decided to go down these waterfalls.
3: Right.
0: So to get down the waterfalls, you can slide down and land in the pond.
3: Right.
0: You can rappel, which we did. We zip line. But you make these things as you go. It's set up already, right?
3: Okay.
0: So there was one where you go down, and it's freezing cold water.
3: Yeah, that's the first question. Got a wetsuit on.
0: Yep. Mm-hmm. Freezing cold water. I go down this waterfall, and when you're in the pool, the water is pushing you,
3: right?
0: But you don't want to go down the next waterfall because you're like, that's not meant for me. You know, that's why you're navigating in different ways.
3: Gotcha.
0: So I am rappelling down the second waterfall, and I slip. And the rope wraps around both of my legs, and the water is coming down on my face, and it's sucking me under. And I'm like, I can't breathe.
3: And you can't yell.
0: Can't breathe, can't yell. And then the guide, thank God for him, he was like, wow, I guess we're not used to having klutzy girls on this route. Runs over, he's slipping, he can't get me, and I'm about to pass out because breathe.
3: Oh my God.
0: He got me just in time.
3: Holy cow. So he swung you out of the
0: dramatic.
3: Water? Would he like physically swing you out of the water?
0: Yeah, he grabbed me, had to untie my feet, and then I swam over. The problem is you slip because there's a lot of things.
3: It's slick. You got it's moss. It's probably lichen, whatever they call that stuff.
0: Everything.
3: That was my question. So, like, you looked like you were kind of beat up in one of those segments. Apparently, you actually were beat up in one of those segments.
0: And a huge shout out to Blaze. He's one of our photogs.
3: Yeah, I've worked with him before. He's a madman. He's great.
0: He's awesome. He came down. We used GoPros. You know, every segment we have to film in a different way.
3: Right.
0: Because you can't carry all these big cameras and all of that. He had GoPros, 360 cams, all the things. And, you know, to do that, it was freezing cold. He kept having to take off his gloves and push the buttons. And he had to do the route like I did.
3: Oh, yeah. With gear in his hands.
0: With gear in his hands. Yeah. I just got to enjoy. He's working hard out there.
3: Did the guides tell you, listen, when you slide down the rock, I didn't hear anything like, make sure your feet are up so you don't crack an ankle? Or anything like that.
0: Full send?
3: Just go down?
0: Yeah.
3: Y'all have fun?
0: They would tell us what to do, like cross your arms, don't sit up. But yeah, it was fun though. I loved that one.
3: It was just like, y'all go fun. But then when you finally splash down at the bottom, you're like, now we got to go hike back up again.
0: I think I would like to slide down the rest of this. But it was hysterical because, I mean, hysterical in hindsight. In the moment, it wasn't maybe so much. But part of the crew stayed behind, and they were like, where are you guys? But we had no service.
3: Oh, my gosh.
0: Think about national parks.
3: So it was just you two. Oh, my gosh. It was just you two and the guy.

0: Yep.
1: And you had to go all the way down. How many pools and slides were there?
0: A lot. Yeah. You know, each pool. And I think the coolest thing to me was how we had to navigate that, because in your head, you're like, okay, well, you could just slide down, go down each one. But no, some of them, the waterfalls are taller. There's not as much of a pool. Maybe the pool isn't as deep at the bottom. So then now I always wonder about the first person who mapped it out.
1: Yeah.
0: I'm like, who's the guinea pig?
1: Who's the first one that said, oh, you know, I could sit on my butt and slide all the way down here and nothing will happen to me.
0: Yeah, exactly.
1: It's like, what are you, crazy? It's like, yeah.
0: Wild.
1: And there are a couple of channels look like you did. Some of them looked a little too steep. So, and if you're getting pushed that way, I know the guy said, hey, listen, the water's going to steer you where you should go. That's baloney.
0: Yeah, that is baloney. I said, it steered me right underneath this waterfall. And I almost drowned, okay?
1: Yeah, but you came out better for it.
0: Did.
1: You came out squeaky clean.
0: I'm being extra dramatic for the storytelling,
1: but still.
0: The guides were amazing.
1: Yeah.
0: And this is what is special about going to national parks, is you have these adventure guides who know exactly how to be safe, and these guys really did a good job.
1: And if you look back on it, it was thrilling. It had to have been.
0: Yeah.
1: And the fact that you accomplished it.
0: Yes, and they couldn't prepare for my klutziness. It's not their fault.
1: Yeah, but you're a survivor, and you got out of that, and you went down, and you finished the shoot, which to me is amazing.
0: Yeah,
1: it was quite
0: the adventure, that's for sure.
1: Well, that was an enjoyable episode. It was so fun to watch. Abby, you're such a trooper, I got to tell you.
0: You're a trooper, Bob.
1: Nah, you're a superhero. And now you came out, and you almost lost it, but you came back, and we're telling the story. So
0: well,
1: it's an even better
0: so
1: story
0: nice.
1: Now. Well, listen, if you guys love this adventure, we all did, there's plenty more where that came from. You can watch more Park Places with Abby Hornacek on Fox Weather. Hope you stick around. There's another one coming up here shortly. They're all great.

0: The beauty of the Pacific Northwest exceeded all of my expectations, with shimmering beaches, gushing waterfalls, and vibrant forests that took our breath away.
1: We had so much adventure at Olympic National Park, as you can tell. We went canyoneering, learned how to make Seattle coffee, rode an alpine roller coaster, and of course enjoyed the beautiful Olympic National Park, which the variation was unlike any other national park we've seen. We had an absolute blast.
2: This is pretty darn fun.
1: Thanks so much for coming along. We'll see you next time on Parked.
3: Really just reminds us of the sheer, I don't know what I'm saying, the force. Woo! Love a good hour drive and lunch.
2: I've never felt so unathletic in my life. Woo!
3: Hi, Tyler. Is your full name Tyler?
4: Yeah.
3: Oh, he's Tyler.
4: Hi, Tyler.
3: My brother's Tyler. We've got a lot of Tylers.
5: Oh, look at
6: not
5: that.
6: Terrible.
5: That is good. That looks just like the log we saw at Olympic National Park.
3: I wish you could feel what it's... I don't know what I'm trying to say. What do I feel? I don't know. I just feel very happy.

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1: Good morning, and thank you for starting your day with us off here on Fox Weather First. Coming to you live both on the Fox Business Network and Fox Weather, I'm Britta Merwin. A tale of two stories here on Fox Weather. We have a potent nor'easter event that is taking shape that includes dangerous coastal conditions ramping up for much of the eastern seaboard. At the same time, a time of dangerous weather out west. We have flooding to contend with, fueled by tropical moisture that is surging into the desert southwest.
2: Yeah, thanks for joining us this morning. I'm Craig Herrera as well. We are coming to you live on the Fox Business Network and the Fox Weather app. And Britta, two big stories for us, of course, as we watch this nor'easter. Could be a big storm for us that could be long lasting. I think that's a big part of this, is just how long it may linger.
1: Yeah, and a lingering coastal storm means big impacts. Yeah. So let's talk about the impacts that we are expecting. Please keep in mind, we could still see changes to this forecast. The storm hasn't even formed just yet. That's a live look at Ocean City, New Jersey, right on the boardwalk. Temperatures right now in the 60s, and that is a significant change. Significantly cooler this week compared to last week. We have a northeast wind at 23 miles per hour. We'll flip the camera to South Carolina, a little more mild there in Myrtle Beach this morning. Temps in the mid-70s. And already tracking some rain that is moving across the Carolinas at this hour. So it's a Tuesday morning right off the bat, getting you started. What are we looking at? What do we know? We know that this storm is going to make a very close approach to the coastline. How close and the timing, that can still waver. But the closer it gets, the bigger the impacts that we are anticipated with the storm. So here's a look at some of the concerns here. Of course, high wind gusts, especially with it being closer past. That means that we could be exposed to winds that could be gusting over 50 miles per hour, which would bring in a concern for power outages. And then the coastal impacts. When we have a lingering storm, that means days of exposure to that onshore wind. That's going to eat away at the sand. It's going to bring in the coastal flood impact, especially during times of high tide.
2: Yeah, and with a prolonged event like this, it's the matter of time that we'll be dealing with not only the wind gusts you were talking about, but the sustained winds will be important to watch. The coastal flooding will be an issue for many of us, especially for water inundation, as that consistent onshore push does not let up. So it's like you just got a hairdryer on a bathtub and you're pushing all the water up to the one side of the tub, kind of what's going on here. So we could see 1 to 2 feet of inundation. Plus, we're getting ready for a new full moon, rather. So that raises water levels up a little bit more due to the gravitational pull of the moon. You throw that on top of an onshore solid wind, Britain. We mean business, especially for coastal flooding.
1: Yeah, we have a coastal flood watch right now, which is a heads up that 2 to 3 feet of water inundation is possible. So, you know, already we have the advisory, but if this gets bumped up to a coastal flood warning, that's another level of urgency. So, again, you should already be thinking about, do I have property, being a car or where you live, that is in an area that typically would flood during a normal high tide? Because we do have many areas from the mid-Atlantic to the northeast that just on a normal high tide cycle would experience flooding. Those areas, I guarantee you, will flood in this type of a setup.
2: Especially in an electric car.
1: Salt water with electric. That salt water, it can lead to fires.
2: Yeah.
1: So if you do have an electric vehicle, move it out of your garage if you live in a flood zone. Here's a look at the Chesapeake. We're going to have persistent onshore flow that will push the water in from Virginia Beach and move it all the way up towards Annapolis. Tight little network here of inlets, and that means that that water inundation will be even more complicated and can rise quickly. Right now, winds are in check, but we do have wind gusts between 20 and 25 miles per hour right now from the Jersey Shore all the way into Delaware. This is where we're going. Winds pick up significantly tomorrow afternoon. That's when we start to see the low actually form, will be Thursday evening. So that will sort of be the time frame between now and Thursday is when we could still see some changes to how close the storm is actually going to be. The concerning thing here is this hook to the northwest. The Kimpier models have been very consistent in that, and you'll notice that this is Sunday. So storm forming on Thursday, by Sunday, it is getting closer and it's still here. So you can tell that we're looking at days on end of intense wind that is pounding along the shoreline. Let's take a look at some of the midweek coastal impacts here for North Carolina. Right now going for 2 to 3 inches of rain. If it's closer, we'll have to increase the rain forecast, but those waves will be powerful. 8 to 12 foot sets anticipated for coastal areas of North Carolina.
2: All right, also talking about what we expect. How do we get here? The story all begins in the Northeast as well. We've been watching closely here.
1: Yeah, here's the thing. If you live in the Northeast, you hear the word nor'easter.
2: Yeah.
1: Many of you think about snow, to be quite honest, especially because of the winter that we just had.
2: Yeah.
1: We had a lot of impactful snowstorms for the Northeast, but that's not always the case. We want to show you some video, by the way, from last year. This is from a nor'easter that happened in October, and we'll get to that video in just a moment. But first, let's talk about the Northeast and how things are going to be developing, because ahead of this storm, we actually have a pocket of some pretty nice weather.
2: Yeah, no kidding. You could feel it yesterday, more so today as well. Temperatures have dropped significantly. We begin in the Northeast here. Right now, we've got 59 in Boston, still a little bit warm across portions of the Carolinas, but all the way to New York, we're at 59. Maybe a little drizzle this morning, a mix of rain and clouds, a little bit cooler, in fact, compared to 24 hours ago. A lot of spots are 3 to almost 10 degrees cooler as we get ready for things and what are it's going to happen here. You will also notice the temperature and the dew point has gone way down. That is significant. Right now, we're at a 51 dew point for New York, 62
1: in D.C.
2: Well,
1: and what a big dividing line.
2: Massive.
1: I mean, south of I-80 and north of I-80 are two very different realities right now weather-wise.
2: Yeah, exactly. And I think that, that's going to tell the story as far as what we go through and how we set this all up, right? The dew points have gone down quite a bit in New York, 8 down, and you will feel the difference. Temperatures are also going down here for the Northeast and into portions of the Mid-Atlantic. Once we go through Thursday, Friday, Saturday, and Sunday, it doesn't change a whole lot. We kind of settle into where we're at right now. We start to see, of course, the winds, but it's right now, it's the calm before it, I guess. Forecasted highs today. How about all these 60s, Britta? First day of fall. It begins today, and it's going to feel like it right on cue as well. There's a big difference as we go through tomorrow. We still have some more in the way of the 60s. Now we're starting to see the cooler air make it all the way down to places like D.C. We take that into the weekend as well. That'll keep us going right into the weekend. Then I want to show you what happened here just real quick, because just last week, Britta, many of us will recall in New York, we had a dew point of 67 sticky with a temperature of 80 degrees. Today, again, mid-60s with a dew point down to 44.
1: I mean, New York has a little bit of rain right now, but it's moving out, and the rest of the day is going to be like yesterday, just cool, calm, and collected. Meanwhile, we were mentioning how folks in the Northeast kind of have a common conception of what a nor'easter is really all about. And as we mentioned, it usually starts with the idea of snow and some dangerous conditions as well. But you can have a rain version of this, and that's going to be bringing in a ton of rain that we're anticipating for folks that live across the Mid-Atlantic, because the lead up here is going to be very messy. Let's take you back to that video that we mentioned, October 2025. We have some coastal flood impacts here for South Long Island, but this gives you an example of what can happen during nor'easters. This is just coastal water inundation, very similar to what we are going to be seeing, unfortunately, at every high tide cycle, I would say, starting tomorrow and lasting all the way through this upcoming weekend. Let's talk about the Mid-Atlantic ramp up to this, because as Craig mentioned, in the Northeast, I mean, sure, we have a couple showers on the I-80 corridor, but for the most part, the Northeast is having beautiful weather leading up to this. The Mid-Atlantic, it's different because this is the origins of the storm. Nor'easters can form in a couple ways. We can have a area of low pressure develop from the Gulf and right up the coastline, or we can have an area of low pressure that kind of moves across the Mid-Atlantic and turns into our coastal storm. And that's the setup that we have for this nor'easter. So we got a rainy start here, and we're going to keep rain in the forecast south of I-80 as we lead up to this nor'easter. There's a look at showers moving into D.C. It's nothing severe. It's annoying. But, you know, for folks who live in the Northeast, we get to enjoy this beautiful lead up. And for folks that live across the Mid-Atlantic, this means that they have a really tough week.
2: Yeah, no kidding. Taking a look, by the way, as we head down to North Carolina, there are some higher elevations.
1: Here.
2: Yeah, East Tennessee and the western slopes, so all the slopes really, western portions of North Carolina. That's always the concern there, because you get a little bit of rain. And you're like, ah, it is moving through quickly, but it will drop some rain. Virginia Beach ahead of this. What a day. I mean, leading up for the next, I would say the rest of this week, basically.
1: Scattered showers, wind.
2: Yeah.
1: I mean, just not really great weather.
2: Mm-mm. And then the wind really picks up. You'll notice by the time we get into, say, late Wednesday into Thursday, the future radar, as you take a look at some of the rain passing through, mainly for places along the Carolinas, Virginia. Then you'll see, just look off to the right side of your screen.
1: Here's
2: where we're starting to see. Yep, there
1: getting
2: it is.
1: Getting back together.
2: And at this point, this far out, some of the heaviest rain is just off the coast as well. Mm-hmm. But take a look at all of the uncertainty that there is with these forecast models. In fact, the Euro does a little loop-de-loop. The GFS takes it out. So there's still a bit of a spread. Remember, we don't have a storm just yet. So until we actually see what happens.
1: Just for example, the Euro, you're talking about several hundred miles of a difference between computer model runs within the European computer model. And it's the same for the GFS. So what will happen is once we get to Thursday, when we actually have the coastal storm, the forecast all of a sudden comes into focus. But then we already have impacts. So that's the tricky thing about nor'easters, is that you have to prepare for these impacts before you really know the end point. So here's a look at Friday evening. The storm itself is bona fide and formed. Looking at this particular computer model run, you see that hook in from the northwest. A lot of the computer models are showing that. That's a big concern. That means that we're going to have to increase the wind and the rain probabilities here. And you'll notice that these black lines are really close together. Those are lines of equal pressure. So it means that the pressure is changing quickly, which means the winds are really extreme. So power outages this weekend, that could be a big reality for the 95 corridor.
2: All right, and we're watching some of the moisture from Polo. That's the hurricane, a Cat 4 right now, well south of Mexico. But a lot of that is surging right into the land of enchantment, New Mexico, USA. And that does mean flooding concerns. New Mexico's terrain, a very complex terrain, and that is going to lead to some flooding issues around the entire state. We'll explain what's going on and how many days of these flooding rains we have.

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1: Welcome back to Fox Weather First. I'm Britta Merwin alongside Craig Herrera this morning. We have a dangerous flood threat that is whipping up for the desert southwest. And today is day one. Ruidoso, you are in the thick of it. Almost 1 year ago from this was a catastrophic event. We saw flooding that really swept the area just last year in 2025. And now we are facing a level 3 out of 4 threat for today and also tomorrow. Folks need to stay on top of this forecast. Most importantly, when those flash flood warnings are issued, stay off the roads. As for what is feeding this flood threat, let's look towards the tropics. It is Polo, a tropical system off the coast of Mexico. And the moisture from the system is being transported over 1,000 miles to the north. It's incredible. The actual storm itself isn't even going to be even close to the southwest. But again, it's the moisture transport in the atmosphere that's creating this setup. So we do have a level 3 for today. Tomorrow, they will continue that, the WPC, even a level 2 by Thursday. We're expecting over 0.5 foot of rain across parts of New Mexico. That is too much rain for New Mexico. And then you throw in the fact that we have burn scars in the Sacramento Mountains. We have valleys and dramatic topography. Craig's going to go into that. He is actually a native from New Mexico, so knows his state very well. But there's the transport. And again, this moisture transport, very critically important. Crazy update on Polo. Guys, this is a Cat 4 hurricane. We gave you the heads up yesterday that this was going to rapidly intensify. It was a tropical storm this time yesterday, and now it's a Cat 4. It's outpaced the forecast. The winds are at 150 miles per hour. We were supposed to be sitting at about 125, 130 this morning.
2: Man.
1: So, again, these rapidly intensifying hurricanes, they usually outpace what computer models show. Mm-hmm. Right now, not calling for a landfall, but it's close enough that Mexico is going to have some pretty big impacts. The waves will be impressive. Again, we're looking at a strengthening hurricane. This is still a monster that is gaining strength. We're expecting those winds to increase to at least 165.
2: This will be another Cat 5 for us in the East Pac this year.
1: Yeah. I mean, thankfully, it's not making landfall, but eerie similarities to Otis in terms of the rapid intensification we're seeing. Here's the moisture transport. So again, as I mentioned, we're talking about the moisture being transported all the way into the desert southwest. I mean, that's well over 1,000 miles. It's incredible. So there's the level 3 for today, kind of hugging southern parts of New Mexico.
2: It's not good. In fact, they've already upped it to a level 3 for tomorrow, and it extends into northern New Mexico tomorrow. The level 2 threat goes all the way into northern New Mexico. So it's not just about the burn scar areas. It's pretty much the entire state. There are only a few counties that are not included in this. El Paso South into Texas also included that because of that transport of the moisture. So they're also included. I wouldn't be surprised if the other counties get included at some point. I think it's the first time I've ever seen the entire state
1: almost
2: of New Mexico under a flood watch.
1: Yeah. They have extended it up into southern parts of Colorado and then also West Texas. Again, very important to listen out for warnings. We anticipate those warnings to start this afternoon. There's a look at 5 p.m. Intense rain from Socorro up towards Albuquerque. This will impact I-25. The majority of the state's population is in Albuquerque. So please be careful and listen out for those warnings. Tuesday afternoon through Wednesday will be the worst of it.
2: Well, Hurricane Polo's moisture surging into the southwest, which has triggered that level 3 out of 4 flash flood risk for the region, specifically in the state of New Mexico. The topography of the southwest, that directly increases the threat for some of the severe, potentially deadly flash flooding we could see. We want to talk about this a little bit more, go into more depth. You may remember some of the deadly flooding in Ruidoso back in 2024. This is an example of how the landscape just changed quickly. That was a street turning into a raging river of mud, debris, and fast-moving waters. Local officials there issued evacuation orders for the area, and this came just 2 weeks after they had some devastating wildfires there, and they burned more than 2,500 acres. You can see all the debris coming down from the burn scar areas. In fact, taking out a house, so you can see just the roof of the house. Again, most of the state, the entire state of New Mexico, under a flood watch. I don't recall the last time I saw this for pretty much the entire state. This, when we talk about topography, plays big on it. I'll start with Ruidoso, and you'll notice all of the wildfires that we have had, plenty of them. Just last year, we had 20 flash flood emergencies in 2024. It was significant. We had several of them last year, and you'll notice there are a lot of mountains in and around Ruidoso, the Sacramento Mountains being one of them. Now, this plays big into burn scar areas. You don't have much in the way of vegetation to capture the moisture. When you look at the state of New Mexico, there are parts of New Mexico that are considered part of the Colorado Plateau. So you've got a lot in the way of mountains, mesas, and valleys. You also have the southern Rocky Mountains that go right into portions of Taos and Santa Fe. Divisions of those would be called the Sangre de Cristo Mountains. To the south there, you've got some plains as well. And then the Great Plains for the eastern half of the state, once you get closer to the east side of the Sandia Mountains. Let's go back to Rio Doso. The Sacramento Mountains, look at the amount of mountains we have here. All of the rain that comes into New Mexico is going to flow both sides of the mountains. Socorro, this is Interstate 25 that goes right smack up the middle of the state, right along the Rio Grande. And the Rio Grande goes north to south, as does I-25. You've got mountains, the San Mateo Mountains on one side of Socorro. You've got what's left over from the Sacramento Mountains. And when you have rain falling from both mountains, where does that all go? Down into the valleys on each side of the mountains. Well, in this case, a place like Socorro and all surrounding communities are likely going to be dealing with some flooding. You move into Albuquerque. Albuquerque is a huge valley here, and there's an aquifer right below that. The Sandia Mountains will capture a lot of the rain, send it down into the valleys. You have mesas here that also send it down into the valleys. And then I'll finish on the northern part of the state here, where you have the Sacramento or the Sangre de Cristo Mountains with Santa Fe. Elevations 10 to 13,000 feet. The Jemez Mountains for Los Alamos, San Juan Mountains for northern portions of the state. Here's where you've got a lot in the way of dry riverbeds. And when we talk about dry riverbeds, you look at all of the mountains and all of the rain that goes down the mountains trying to feed into the Rio Grande. Every little line that you see here like this, those are arroyos, dry riverbeds. And all of those fill quickly and cause flash flooding. And in some cases, deadly flash flooding, a major concern here today. Oh, man. Homes collapsing into the ocean along the North Carolina coast last February along the Outer Banks. Unfortunately, this is something that we could see more of this week across the Outer Banks. It's become a common sight along North Carolina's coast. And this week's storm brings some high surf, dune and beach erosion back to the same hard hit areas.
3: We were standing by for a live shot when this happened, and we started hearing creaking, snapping sounds. And then we looked behind us, and just in a matter of seconds, we watched this house and the pilings underneath it crack, and it fell right down. Frick. Oh, there it goes. Watching the water now run through that house and push out whatever is inside of it, contribute to this growing pile of debris from now 8 homes that have tragically come down from just the power of that water.
2: You heard her just at that point, 8 homes. That was Fox Weather correspondent Katie Byrne. She was on the scene in Buxton last October. She watched a home collapse right behind her. You saw her. And then workers have even tried to stabilize homes in the past to stop them from collapsing, but it is a tough battle against the tides. More than 30 homes have collapsed in Dare County, North Carolina since 2020. Another interesting note about this is that FEMA will only pay homeowners after the house collapses, not before. So many residents are forced to just sit there and wait for the imminent collapse. I know a lot of them have tried to move them themselves.
1: But that's
2: an expense.
1: Huge
2: expense. Absolutely. And there's not much real estate left behind that, Britta. I mean, there was plenty of beach leading up to all of these storms.
1: And that beach disappeared in
2: Gone.
1: A matter of years. So
2: Gone.
1: If you back up your house by 100 feet, guess what's going to be happening
2: couple of years.
1: In a year or 2 years?
2: Yeah.
1: Same fate.
2: Right, yeah. So we watch closely because the Outer Banks will be dealing with some strong winds yet again for the week ahead. Well, remnants of Tropical Depression 15E tracking toward Hawaii, and it is going to bring some more heavy rain. Meanwhile, Odalis turning right behind it. It's expected to become a hurricane, but thankfully no threat to land. The areas that we watch in the Pacific, very active yet again, and it's what we're watching close to Hawaii that's the biggest threat to land, and it'll be a long week for Hawaii. In fact, we'll be watching some of these storms picking up, bringing some heavy rainfall. It does have better chances of development. In fact, 90% chance of development in the next 7 days, all within the red area that you see there. And then you got Odalis right behind it. That's going to take a different turn. We'll get to that one in just a moment. In the meantime, it's finding a pocket where it's dealing with the less in the way of hostile winds. There is a little bit of dry air right around and north of the area that we're watching, but it's starting to fill in, especially with the thunderstorms centered around the storm itself. Notice the latest track. This is the Fox Weather exclusive tropical threat, and that southerly track keeps it in the warmer waters. keeps this going, and then eventually steering mechanisms pull it up to the north. The concern for the island, especially the Big Island, for some of the heaviest rainfall there. Now, all of the islands will start to get some rain, especially as we go through this afternoon and into Wednesday. Watch closely as we get closer to Thursday. You can see the approach for the southern tip of the Big Island. The rainfall does pick up, and it will be intense for portions of the windward side of the Big Island. So you will be getting potentially another 8 inches of rainfall. Could lead to more in the way of mudslides as well here. Once we go through the weekend, you can see where the center is just skirting a portion of the island and then eventually lifting away. So it won't skirt all of the islands, but the rainfall totals will be pretty impressive, especially for the Big Island here where you see potentially 12, 18 inches of rainfall. Over to Maui, especially on the windward side, another 12 inches of rainfall. Oahu and Kauai, probably not quite as much. If this does get a name, it's in the Central Pacific, and that name will be Nolo. What a season it's been for the Pacific with storms that have been very close to Hawaii, creating quite a bit in the way of impacts. To Odalis we go. This one is lifting to the north, and as it does so, expected to become a hurricane. But after it gets to this point, it starts to move into the cooler waters and then eventually fizzles out. We'll continue to watch tropics closely with you as it's been very active due to El Nino. All right, and the East Coast is bracing for the first fall nor'easter. This is going to be a long-duration event. The long, week-long storm is set to bring days of wind, rain, dangerous surf, and you know it, beach erosion, a big concern. Stay with us as we highlight the timing on this Fox Weather

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1: Good morning, and thanks for staying with us here on Fox Weather First. I'm Britta Merwin.
2: Hey there, I'm Craig Herrera. Thanks for staying with us. The big story this week is this developing nor'easter that could be a long-duration event for us. And when you talk nor'easter, sometimes you think snow, but think of the impacts this time of year. Beach erosion, strong winds,
1: rain,
2: power
1: outages.
2: Yep.
1: Yeah, we're looking at everything. So let's highlight the impacts first, because that's truly what we're going to have to live through. Please know that this storm is not going to form until Thursday night. It is Tuesday. So we got about 48 hours here to kind of wait patiently, but the computer models are kind of agreeing at a closer pass. And of course, the closer the coastal storm is, guess what? The bigger the price tag, the bigger the coastal impact. So this is what we know as of this morning. It looks like the computer models want to do a closer pass to the East Coast, maybe even take a little bit of a northwest hook with the track of this low as we go into this upcoming weekend. That would increase our concerns with winds, especially for the tri-state area, New Jersey, lower Hudson Valley of New York, Connecticut, Long Island. With that type of a setup, this weekend could get a little gnarly, to be quite honest. We could have a lot of power outages because of the wind and the coastal impacts. That's going to be one to highlight. I mean, I think high tides starting tomorrow will be a problem.
2: Yeah, I mean, that little hook you're talking about goes right to the tri-state area, does a little loop-de-loop if that happens. Having said that, you have a consistent onshore wind, and Britta, with that consistent onshore wind, with the new moon coming in, we could be dealing with some water inundation. That could be a big problem for anybody who lives close to the coast. You're talking seawater. Yep. So if you got an electric car, you got to take it high up. In this case here, 1 to 2 feet above sea level, but there are times that get higher than that.
1: This could be a little higher. So right now we have a coastal flood advisory in effect. So 1 to 2 feet inundation,
2: Tuesday,
1: that's pretty much guaranteed.
2: Then Wednesday.
1: Then they threw in the watch. So does this get upgraded to a warning as we get closer?
2: Yeah.
1: That would be a big deal, because the watch means, hey, by Wednesday, we might have coastal inundation closer to 2 to 3 feet. 3 feet of water is, you know, hip level for some adults.
2: Yeah, no
1: so
2: kidding.
1: You're talking about a lot of water that could be pushing into the Jersey Shore all the way down to the Chesapeake Bay. Here's a look at the setup for river flooding for the Chesapeake Bay. That onshore push, which will begin tomorrow. Actually, we're getting a taste of it already today.
2: Yeah, you're right.
1: But it funnels the water right through Virginia Beach up towards Annapolis. So every inlet lets that water get pushed higher and higher. Right now, we do have onshore winds. Atlantic City has a wind gust of 22 miles per hour at this hour, and the winds will dramatically increase as we go into tomorrow.
2: Yeah, and take a look at the coastal communities. At this point, you know, you go in 10 miles, you're still feeling the effects of those strong onshore consistent winds. These are a look at some of the peak wind gusts. What do we have, like 50, 60?
1: Tropical storm force wind gusts is what we're calling for right now.
2: Wild. Yeah, I mean, and it's not just like it's just a short period. It's day after day after day. Now, watch what happens
1: on the
2: right there. Boom. Yeah. And then does a little loop-de-loop. But yeah, right to the tri-state area. And then we've got the winds shifting direction. So we still deal with the winds. And I think be ready for power outages. You mentioned it, Britta, down trees. If you've got some compromised trees in your yard, your backyard, please be aware of that moving forward today. Do preparations that you need to. As we look ahead to this entire story and what's ahead, there's basically two tales of it, I guess, right? We've got not only the impacts that we're feeling, but how do we get here? Story starts in the Northeast. So let's begin there. It's a little bit different compared to what you'll be dealing with across portions of the Outer Banks. There's a live shot of New York City right now. Not bad. It is a lot cooler, and you will feel a change out there this morning. We've had a few spotty showers down through the Mid-Atlantic as
1: well. Those are going to clear out by lunchtime.
2: Yeah, so another nice day. I mean, yesterday was gorgeous.
1: Beautiful.
2: Yeah, I went for a nice walk. Our good friend Jane Menard, meteorologist, we took the doggy out for a walk. I think you have the chance to do that today. It is 59 degrees in New York City right now. 59 in Boston. You head down to a place like Raleigh, you're at 69. So you can see the difference in the change here. Even to D.C., we're at 63 degrees at this hour. Having said that, the dew points are way down as well right now. And yeah, we've got a little bit of moisture in the atmosphere, but you will notice this afternoon it feels cool. Feels just like fall. Right on cue, right? Temperatures compared to 24 hours ago, a lot cooler, especially for the Northeast, right along the coast. Britta, when you look at New York, 3 degrees cooler here. The dew points, I think this tells a story for us.
1: I-80 is kind of the dividing line.
2: Oh,
1: we do have some scattered showers between PA and New York, New Jersey this morning. That's going to be gone by lunchtime. North of I-80 is where we're dry, sunny, and cool. South of I-80 is where we kind of have a little bit of a mess on our hands. So if you live in the Northeast, capitalize on this. I mean, your lead up to this nor'easter features the first bona fide taste of fall weather that we have had.
2: Yeah.
1: I mean, last week we were warm and muggy. And so this week you can open up the windows, you can air out your house. So although there's a lot of, you know, intense conversations right now with our coastal storms, the impacts that we're going to feel this weekend, know that leading up to it, you do get to enjoy beautiful weather in the Northeast.
2: Well, you mentioned it. How about Saturday? People who are out and about Saturday in and around New York, 80 degrees, the dew point of 67. It was sticky.
1: I had my kids in the kiddie pool on
2: You're
1: Friday.
2: Like, let's do this because you knew what was coming this week too, right?
1: Yeah, it's we're done.
2: I mean, look
1: with
2: at the dew point.
1: Weather.
2: We are. You're done. You're right. Absolutely.
1: It is crisp. It is dry. So, you know, in the Northeast, of course, monitor the forecast, get ready for this coastal storm this weekend, but enjoy the beautiful weather while we have it. There's a little bit of a different setup if you live south of I-80. So let's get to that part of the story. And when you think about a nor'easter, you know, if you're an East Coaster, you might hop right to snow, especially because of last winter.
2: Yeah.
1: I mean, gosh, last winter we had storm after storm, impactful snowstorms for the Northeast. But it's not always that case, especially with fall and also spring nor'easters. They're mild. We don't have the cold air from Canada just yet. I want to take you back to October of last year. This was the south shore of Long Island. I was actually reporting live on a nor'easter at the time, and this is high tide. So you can see how things can get out of hand. There's not even a lick of rain. There's not even a lot of wind. It is all water inundation. That's salt water because of a nor'easter that was right offshore. So think about these impacts. Now, if you live in the mid-Atlantic, your lead up to this nor'easter is going to be different than what we just discussed for the Northeast. We already have showers. It's wet in D.C. Again, nothing severe. It's just annoying. But it's tough because, you know, our neighbors up across the Northeast get to enjoy beautiful weather leading up to this. If you live south of I-80, your work week doesn't look that great leading up to this weekend nor'easter. Look at those thunderstorms this morning over the Appalachians.
2: That's tough call because you got East Tennessee and western portions of North Carolina as well. Fast moving, but some of them will produce some heavy rainfall. Virginia Beach, from this point on, you're pretty much in it, right? You talk about the difference. You're feeling the rain today. It's still, you know, kind of warm.
1: Today's kind of the best day.
2: Yeah, for sure. And then things really get gnarly with the consistent onshore winds, coastal flooding potentially, inundation with that onshore push really picking up on Thursday. But you feel it right now today.
1: Absolutely. And for a place like Virginia Beach, your weekend will be different than folks up in the Northeast because you're a little more displaced from the storm. So we got the rain moving through the mid-Atlantic. That's kind of the basis of this storm. We watch this energy move out towards the water, and then it will push its energy to a new coastal low, and that will form our nor'easter. That is all happening late in the day on Thursday. So again, we still have a 48-hour window here where we could see some changes. And here's a look at the deviation of where this low could go. I mean, gosh, if we have a low here, very different than a low way out here.
2: Yeah.
1: But again, the computer model is really hinting that we could have a closer pass here, which means more rain, more wind, more coastal impacts. Here's the evolution, and I want you to focus on the mid-Atlantic, also the Northeast, because you are going to have a different reality with the storm as we progress through the story. This is Friday night. Everything is still offshore. It's developing. Things go downhill quickly on Saturday. But notice that Virginia and North Carolina, you guys will have an offshore wind on Saturday. You're actually, it'll be windy, but I mean, you'll have very clear weather. Where it's going to be extremely messy is from Delaware to Massachusetts. I mean, Saturday and Sunday, that's what it's about, is Delaware to Massachusetts, where we have the rain, the wind, and likely the largest issue with coastal flooding. Well, it's all here, folks. Officially here, my favorite time of year. It is officially fall. Time to pull out your sweater. Maybe pumpkin spice latte. We'll talk about the arrival of fall, which is technically happening tonight as we return here on Fox Weather.
0: I'm Brian Norcross with a Hurricane HQ Minute about the new style forecast cone coming from the National Hurricane Center. With some new thinking and some new math, the NHC has produced a slightly restyled experimental forecast cone for the 2026 season. This is the Hurricane Milton cone we've been used to. Based on past forecast errors, the center of the storm should stay inside the cone about two-thirds of the time. But it turns out the errors across the track, in other words, where on the coast the center of the storm will hit, is better forecast than along the track when it will hit. Using that fact, the new cone looks like this. Not much different, right? But now the center will stay within this cone about 90% of the time. When you compare them, you see that the new experimental cone is slightly bigger and longer. But in practice, they'll be about the same. The key point is that we'll be able to be more confident that the center of the hurricane will stay inside the cone once the 90% cone goes into regular use. Fox Weather, for all seasons, for all America.
2: All right, let's show you what's happening on the roads and runways. This is our travel forecast. Some of the major hubs this morning are doing okay as far as weather-related concerns. If you're on the road and you're across portions of the Mid-Atlantic, plan on some scattered showers this morning. I'll start off with the three major airports in New York because we had some problems yesterday. We had an air traffic control communication system failure at Newark, ground stops there. We have 67 delays and 68 cancellations at the three airports. A few scattered showers this morning. It clears out later today. The storms where we will be watching producing some rain will be a little south of there for our nation's capital over to Baltimore. If you're going to be traveling those areas for the morning commute, could slow you down. Also for your afternoon commute. Some of the showers do continue for the morning hours all the way from East Tennessee and western portions of North Carolina all the way to the coast throughout the day. It's going to be a stormy day at times, and we'll do this again tomorrow. Also watching for some flooding potential over the state of Virginia as well as southeastern Florida. It's been day upon day of rain that's been moving through there. Also watching the desert southwest, specifically the state of New Mexico. Anybody traveling Interstate 25 or 40 could be dealing with flash flooding for the rest of the day and into tomorrow.
0: I'm Brian Norcross with a Hurricane HQ Minute on what to do with a boat when a hurricane is coming. It's a big challenge. In most hurricanes, boat owners can put slack in their lines to let the boat ride up and down as the storm surge comes in. But that's not always going to work, like in Hurricane Andrew. Here at Black Point Marina near Homestead, Florida, it seemed like random luck which boats survived the rising water pushed in by Andrew. How about a dry dock? Well, that only works if the structure can stand up to the pressure from Category 4 or 5 winds. Even a sailboat moored outside the marina was not immune, riding inland as the surge pushed through the mangroves. Of course, we saw all this in spades when Hurricane Ian forced up to 15 feet of water up the rivers and canals and into the marinas in and around Fort Myers. Part of owning a boat is knowing what you're going to do if a hurricane could affect your area. But the fact is, there is never going to be enough safe harbor or good options for a hurricane like Andrew or Ian.
3: This Hurricane HQ Minute is presented by Belfour Property Restoration, restoring more than property.
1: Thanks for staying with us here on Fox Weather First. We are tracking tropical moisture from a Category 4 Hurricane Polo that is directly going to filter into the Southwest. Folks, this is going to bring in a possible life-threatening flash flood risk. And now in place across New Mexico, as the storm is rapidly intensifying off the Mexican coastline, is a level 3 out of 4 flash flood threat. Thanks for staying with us. I'm Britta Merwin alongside Craig Herrera this morning. Let's talk about the Southwest, this dangerous setup that we have in place. Again, a level 3 out of 4, not only for today, but also tomorrow. And then on Thursday, we still have a level 2. This is a dramatic amount of tropical moisture that's moving into the Southwest, a concerning forecast where we could pick up more than a half a foot of rain in just a couple days. We're talking about months worth of rain for New Mexico squeezed into a 36-hour time frame. There's a look at Polo. So again, rapidly intensifying. This time yesterday was a tropical storm. It's a major hurricane now. And that moisture is being transported over 1,000 miles to the north. So the storm itself not getting anywhere close to the Southwest. Again, it's the moisture transport in the atmosphere that's bringing in the flood potential. Flood watch is up. Almost the entire state of New Mexico is included in this watch, as well as parts of West Texas. And then it moves into the San Juan Mountains, pushing into southern portions of Colorado. Very important to not travel far from home the next 2 days in New Mexico. And watch out for areas that have recent burn scars and also areas that tend to flood. The dry washes, the arroyos, the valleys, Albuquerque. It is our most populated city in New Mexico. And you guys are right in this flood potential. Here's the timeline. quiet start to the day. The threat starts to really move in by dinner time. The heavy rain continues overnight, especially stretching up from the south. You can see a little spin of low pressure trying to form as well. Intense rain in the forecast all the way through Wednesday. Thursday, we do kind of back up the coverage. So again, still having showers and thunderstorms in the forecast, but maybe a few dry breaks mixed in. That's why we have that drop to a level 2 flood threat on Thursday. Here's how much rain we're anticipating. So again, widespread 2 to 3 inches of rain, but isolated spots will get over 6 inches. And that is going to lead to that significant flash flood potential. There's a look at the forecast for Albuquerque. The all clear day is going to be on Saturday.
2: Well, remnants of Tropical Depression 15E tracking toward Hawaii, and it is going to bring some more heavy rain. Meanwhile, Odalis turning right behind it. It's expected to become a hurricane, but thankfully no threat to land. The areas that we watch in the Pacific, very active yet again, and it's what we're watching close to Hawaii that's the biggest threat to land, and it'll be a long week for Hawaii. In fact, we'll be watching some of these storms picking up, bringing some heavy rainfall. It does have better chances of development. In fact, 90% chance of development in the next 7 days, all within the red area that you see there. And then you got Odalis right behind it. That's going to take a different turn. We'll get to that one in just a moment. In the meantime, it's finding a pocket where it's dealing with the less in the way of hostile winds. There is a little bit of dry air right around and north of the area that we're watching, but it's starting to fill in, especially with the thunderstorms centered around the storm itself. Notice the latest track. This is the Fox Weather exclusive tropical threat, and that southerly track keeps it in the warmer waters, keeps this going, and then eventually steering mechanisms pull it up to the north. The concern for the island, especially the Big Island, for some of the heaviest rainfall there. Now, all of the islands will start to get some rain, especially as we go through this afternoon and into Wednesday. Watch closely as we get closer to Thursday. You can see the approach for the southern tip of the Big Island. The rainfall does pick up, and it will be intense for portions of the windward side of the Big Island. So you will be getting potentially another 8 inches of rainfall. Could lead to more in the way of mudslides as well here. Once we go through the weekend, you can see where the center is just skirting a portion of the island and then eventually lifting away. So it won't skirt all of the islands, but the rainfall totals will be pretty impressive, especially for the Big Island here, where you see potentially 12, 18 inches of rainfall. Over to Maui, especially on the windward side, another 12 inches of rainfall. Oahu and Kauai, probably not quite as much. If this does get a name, it's in the Central Pacific, and that name will be Nolo. What a season it's been for the Pacific, with storms that have been very close to Hawaii, creating quite a bit in the way of impacts. To Odalis we go. This one is lifting to the north, and as it does so, expected to become a hurricane. But after it gets to this point, it starts to move into the cooler waters and then eventually fizzles out. We'll continue to watch tropics closely with you as it's been very active due to El Nino.
1: Well, folks, let's take you to the Sunshine State, where we have a surge of tropical moisture heading right for South Florida. This is going to increase the daily downpours. On the upside, it also could erase the deficits that we still have. It's been very dry in Florida, and we might even erase the drought, at least for parts of the state. North Florida, this is not your story. Here's a look at where the rain will be falling, a continuation of rain because it has been very stormy for South Florida. But we're looking at a widespread 3 to 5 inches of rain from Miami down to the Florida Keys all the way through Sunday. So in the heat of the moment, you can get a little more in isolated spots, and that does mean that street flooding is going to be our biggest concern, especially once you get into the Keys, these low-lying areas. They're going to struggle to drain out when the rain is still falling. The overall atmospheric setup, we do have this transport that's in place that's going to bring in this tropical moisture, this ridge of high pressure, big component here, kind of funneling it right into South Florida. So this is true Caribbean moisture that is overtaking South Florida.
2: Yeah, southeastern corner is really doing a number with the deficits. I mean, they're pretty much wiping them out. Meantime, you mentioned that the northern part, not the story at all. And you know the drill, it's the afternoon. It happens every afternoon. So anybody who has those afternoon practices, you're in it with the rain, especially if you've got an outdoor football practice with the kids for high school. Some of it does make it all the way up into
1: Tampa.
2: Central Florida. Yeah, Tampa
1: this
2: looks pretty
1: good.
2: This would
1: be good for Tampa.
2: You need that.
1: I mean, I know it's annoying.
2: Yeah.
1: 3 to 5 p.m., you're picking up your kids after school.
2: They
1: but
2: need it.
1: The deficits are even higher the farther north you get of I-4. South of I-4, we've had daily downpours. By the way, each and every afternoon, the flare-up ends around 10, 11.

0: Brendan, traveling part of the interstate, there will be a bit of a mess as well right through this weekend at times, especially during the afternoon, if that's where your travel plans go. Forecast for Miami for the next several days, I mean, it's your pattern, right?
1: Yeah.
0: And that's kind of what you expect
1: a
0: this time of year.
1: A little better in the weekend. You know,
0: hey, a little better.
1: You're still going to have rain chances, but not as widespread as what we're expecting today, Wednesday and Thursday.
0: Well, I'm going to say it. Goodbye, summer. Hello, fall.
1: Can you say it like Hocus Pocus? Boy.
0: Boy.
1: Thank you.
0: I'm still waiting for the third movie to come out. There's some process. All right, so the autumnal equinox arrives today officially at 8.05 p.m. Eastern time. And the days, well, you're going to start to see less in the way of sunshine. The nights, more nighttime hours, right? Oftentimes you hear, oh, the day's getting shorter. It doesn't get shorter. It's just that you lose more in the way of sunlight. And what's going on? Well, we've got the sun directly over the equator right at high noon. And for a period, a good chunk of the Earth gets 12 hours of day, 12 hours of sun, night rather. And then things start to change and we start to lose some of the daylight. This is the time where we expect a lot. Most of you see it on your calendar, the beginning of fall. We also have meteorological fall, which started on the 1st of September. It's every 3 months where weather is similar. Temperatures are similar. So it's a different way of measuring what's going on for us. And that's meteorological fall. Astronomical
1: and that's usually
0: fall begins.
1: How we keep weather records.
0: Exactly.
1: You know, because it's what we experience.
0: Yeah.
1: But the technicality of astronomical fall, that's what's happening this evening.
0: Here's what you're going to experience a little less in the way of daylight,
1: especially the farther north you live.
0: I've lived on the
1: north border of the U.S.
0: You're
1: and the south
0: up
1: border
0: here.
1: I've had a kid in Pensacola and a kid literally on the border of Canada and it's wild the difference. I mean, if you live north of I-90, the amount of daylight that you lose in fall is incredible.
0: It's wild. I lived in Seattle and I'll tell you what, when the sun's going down at 4 o'clock in the afternoon, I'm like, whoa, what just happened?
1: Kids are getting off the bus and you're like, grab the lantern.
0: Exactly. Exactly. We are dealing with some peak fall colors as well. In some cases, it's a little early this season for many of you. It's at peak for portions of the Rockies, right down into Colorado, portions of New Mexico, all due to weather, of course. Next week, we've got more in the way of near peak for the northern tier. We still have some over the Rockies and starting to see some of it over
1: now, hopefully
0: portions.
1: Hopefully our nor'easter this weekend doesn't take away all the
0: That's
1: leaves.
0: What I'm worried about. Yeah, that could be a problem.
1: I mean, that's a small penny thing compared to what
0: true.
1: We could
0: you're
1: be
0: right.
1: facing. But nonetheless, if you're a leaf peeper, there you have it.
0: Hey, thanks for joining us this morning here on Fox Weather First. We appreciate you joining us.
1: Yeah, make sure that you stay with us because coming up next, we're talking about that weekend nor'easter for folks that live on the East Coast, the timing and the impacts.
0: Long duration event. So you want to stick with us so we can give you all of the impacts right

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1: 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Thanks for staying with us here on Fox Weather First. I'm Britta Merwin.
2: Hey there, I'm Craig Herrera in business headlines today. Google introduces a new Google Book laptop.
1: And more Amazon drivers will be delivering packages wearing smart glasses. Fox's David Asman has this and more in Fox Means Business.
3: The market's rallying for your Monday. All three major indices closed at least a half a percent higher. The Nasdaq had its 21st record close for the year. Well, tech giant Google is rolling out a new AI-powered laptop called Google Book. Instead of building the systems itself, Google is working with five hardware companies to produce the laptops. Google Book, starting at $899, aims to build a laptop that gives Android users a more seamless connection between their phone and laptop, similar to the integration of Apple MacBooks and iPhones. The first Google Book will hit stores on October 4th. Amazon is expanding its use of wearable technology for its delivery drivers. The company is deploying another 5,000 AI-powered smart glasses this year that will allow its drivers to scan packages, provide walking directions, capture proof of delivery, and receive pet alerts, all without using their phones. Amazon said more than 275,000 deliveries already have been completed using this technology. And Danish drug maker Novo aims to launch more than five drugs with, quote, multi-blockbuster potential by 2030 as part of the company's long-term growth strategy. The company behind popular weight loss drug Wegovy said it's also aiming to have at least five new obesity and diabetes drugs and a similar number of drugs in other therapeutic areas and late-stage trials by 2030. Novo shares are down 15% year-to-date as investors worry about the company's long-term profitability. That's business. I'm David Asman.
1: 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I'm Britta Merwin.
2: And I'm Craig Herrera. Stick with us. Still ahead, more on the top story. It's the first fall nor'easter expected to batter the East Coast for days with some strong gusty winds, rain, of course, dangerous surf, beach erosion as well. That and more when Fox Weather continues. On FBN, we have Mornings with Fox Business coming up next. Stick with us.

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1: Welcome into Fox Weather First, a tale of two stories here on Fox Weather. We have a potent nor'easter event that is taking shape as we speak.
2: Yeah, you know it. Dangerous coastal conditions are ramping up for much of the eastern seaboard. At the same time, out west, we've got dangerous flooding to contend with, fueled by some surge, a moisture surge coming in from the tropics.
1: Yeah, but let's start with the nor'easter. Fox Weather's Bane Froney is on the ground in Cape May, New Jersey this morning. Bane, we're all ramping up for what's going to be happening with our big nor'easter. Good morning.
3: Morning, coming from you live from Cape May, where it's very breezy out here, but we have those conditions that are going to be deteriorating over the course of the next week for the Northeast as we watch for that storm. It's going to be moving up the mid-Atlantic. We'll look at that full forecast, breaking it down for you in the next 30 minutes. Craig, Britta.
1: Yeah, Bane. Definitely a forecast to stay very close to. Let's start with the impacts here, right? What are we expecting as we work our way through this whole experience? Because it certainly is a lead up, the storm itself, and unfortunately, likely some aftermath. Now, the coastal storm itself is not going to form until Thursday evening. And that's a big, important part of this puzzle piece, right? Mm-hmm. Where is this storm going to form and where is it going to track? Now, there's a lot of scenarios out there, but two major ones that we're noticing in the computer model. So scenario number one, biggest impacts for the Mid-Atlantic and the Jersey Shore. This would have a very close pass to the Jersey Shore. If not, maybe even a little hook to the northwest, stalling the storm right offshore. That would eat away the sand, bring in the coastal impacts, and increase the wind and rain impact that we would feel for the Jersey Shore and lower Hudson Valley of New York, Long Island, southern Connecticut. Well, what happens with the second scenario, right? This area of low pressure maybe being positioned a little bit farther to the north off of the Gulf of Maine.
2: Yeah, then you're talking about big impacts for places across New England, especially coastal New England, down East Maine, especially. You're talking about the winds that will be having a huge impact, 80 mile per hour or so. And scenario number two potentially puts it closer to the coast. Closer to the coast, the stronger the winds, the more the impacts, more in the way of coastal flooding and beach erosion here. So New England would be taking the brunt of it.
1: Yeah.
2: And in a situation like this with an onshore push, a lot of that would go right down to the Cape. So you'd be watching places like P-Town and places south there.
1: Right now, scenario one is favored. But again, we got to prepare for everything. And although the weekend impacts will be larger from Delaware to Massachusetts, the coastal flood advisory goes all the way down to Virginia Beach. So this is the advisory that's in effect right now. High tide times, you'll want to avoid them starting tomorrow. We're talking about 1 to 2 feet of inundation. But as we go into tomorrow, we have a coastal flood watch in effect. This could be increased to a warning, which means that we could see 2 to 3 feet of water above normally dry ground. That is water up to your waist for some adults.
2: Yeah, no kidding. And you think about so many communities that are, I mean, these are heavily populated areas. And if you have, by the way, an electric vehicle, salt water and those electric batteries don't mix very well. And you oftentimes have fires. So making sure you take that to higher ground, not just the garage, but higher ground, high garage, perhaps. The rivers will also be a concern because think of the consistent onshore push. The rivers are trying to let all of the water back out into the ocean, back out into the bays. And if you've got a consistent onshore push, you just can't do it because you're somebody's like backing up against you, pushing you back on what you're trying to get rid of.
1: And we just saw Bane's live shot in Cape May. We have the wind already in place. Wind gusts 24 miles per hour in Atlantic City. That's just north up the coast from where Bane is this morning. But the winds start to increase dramatically tomorrow. So Wednesday is kind of the day that we start to notice the changes. The high tide cycle is going to be amplified. The winds will start to increase at the coast, and then things just fall apart. There's the actual storm. So again, as we go into this weekend, where is this going to move in? Right now, looks like it's favoring the Jersey Shore. That would increase the impacts for Jersey, Long Island, Connecticut. But again, still looking at the potential here for some change. Let's take you through the forecast for North Carolina and Virginia. Again, wave heights 8 to 12 feet. This is going to be a big impact. The waves pounding the shoreline, eating away at the sand.
2: So how do we get here? Well, the story is of two tales, if you will, here as well. In the Northeast, we've got a bit of a break. Pleasant weather, feeling just like fall, which is really nice. You enjoyed it yesterday. We'll do it again through the day today. A couple of scattered showers this morning. But things clear out for the afternoon, and it's nice. In fact, a little crisp at times. Meantime, it'll be different to the south of there. So let's begin with the northeast, where temperatures at this hour, you can see the big temperature contrast here. We're in the 50s, and not only are we in the 50s, but the dew points have come way down. Compared to 24 hours ago, you can feel the change, 3 to almost 10 degrees cooler than it was this time yesterday. Look at the dew points, though, also a significant part of this forecast here, and that you've got a dew point at 50 in New York. Britta, just last week, summer was like, yeah, I'm still here. This week falls like, all right, here we go. I've got you. I'm with you.
1: It's as if we flipped the hat.
2: Yeah.
1: I mean, such a quick change here.
2: Right.
1: The Northeast today will actually have temperatures below average.
2: Yeah.
1: And this is after a really warm and humid summer. Mm-hmm. So this is truly the first taste of fall, which is funny because today is the first day of fall.
2: Exactly.
1: It starts later this evening.
2: Yeah.
1: So the Northeast, this is really that first taste of crisp, dry air. Again, a couple showers in New York City this morning, but it's going to clear out this afternoon. This afternoon, we're expecting 66 degrees with dew points in the 40s.
2: Yeah.
1: That is dry, crisp air. Compare that to last Saturday.
2: Oh.
1: It was 80 degrees. We were in the mid-80s last Friday. So we have gone from one season to the other season very quickly across New York. So this lead up to what will be a very impactful weekend for the Northeast.
2: For sure.
1: Is quiet and pleasant.
2: Yeah.
1: It complicates the scenario, right? Because sometimes you can be caught off guard. You're like, oh, there can't be a storm happening this weekend. It's beautiful outside.
2: It's
1: yes,
2: so
1: there can be.
2: Yeah, it's so true. And people get caught off guard. Now's the time to get things done, too. Maybe you got to bring in some patio furniture if you haven't done that yet because it's been so nice. The winds will be a big, big concern for us. And also maybe some trees that need to be trimmed. Hopefully you've got some tree trimmers coming out to do it professionally. Once we go into the weekend, things change a little bit. But for the next several days across the Northeast, or for today, rather, it looks nice before things start to change. And then we're in the storm. And at that point, it's kind of late, especially close to the communities, closer to the coast here.
1: And for folks that live on the East Coast, when you hear nor'easter, let's be honest, you think about one thing. You think about snow, especially coming off the winter that we had last year. Impactful storm after impactful storm, a lot of snow for the 95 corridor. That's not always the case with nor'easters. In fact, fall and spring nor'easters, because the season goes from September all the way to April, the beginning and the end really looks like this. Coastal flooding and rain. And this is what we're anticipating. I want to take you back to October of last year. This is the south shore of Long Island. We didn't even have a lick of rain at this point. This was leading up to the nor'easter. High tide comes in. This beautiful coastal town has a foot of rain, or pardon me, a foot of water from the coast sitting on their streets. This is salt water.
2: Man.
1: So, you know, this is the flavor of nor'easter that we are going to be dished out across the East Coast. Now, we gave you the heads up that the Northeast is having a very different lead up to this storm than the Mid-Atlantic. So let's focus on the Mid-Atlantic. We got rain leading up to this. So we don't have the benefit of what folks up north are going to have. In fact, we have rain this morning in D.C.
2: Yeah, a lot of people getting up, get to the gym before you go to work, or maybe you have an early day at work. You've got some showers to contend with. Also, some showers for the higher elevations
1: of
2: East Tennessee.
1: Lots of thunderstorms.
2: Yes,
1: seriously. Over 112 lightning strikes.
2: Wow. And they're right over some of the areas that are, you know, after Helene. So you see thunderstorms like that. You're like, all right. That will produce some brief heavy downpours. They are moving through, but just plan on potential for some of these to produce a couple of inches, or rather an inch of rain. Virginia Beach, you're in it. Britta, you've got the solid onshore winds. You've got rain right now. Then the winds pick up. You got the beach concerns right along the immediate coast. Virginia Beach is one to watch, especially for the, like, from now through about Thursday, and then things start to change for you by the weekend. You get offshore winds.
1: With a lot of this storm being north of Virginia, you're going to have a strong offshore wind this weekend. All of the rain is going to be to the north of you, but even an offshore wind, because the complicated coastal setup for Virginia, can lead to coastal flooding. So here's the evolution here. We have this piece of energy moving across the Appalachians, the Mid-Atlantic. It's going to meet up with a secondary load that is offshore, and those two things together breed our nor'easter. So that whole process will be taking place between now and Thursday evening. So that's the wiggle room that we have. And again, changes are still possible until we have that coastal storm actually there. And there's some spread here.
2: Yeah.
1: You know, we showed you the scenarios. It's likely either going to be a bigger issue for Delaware and New Jersey, or possibly a bigger issue for New England. But the computer model runs this morning are definitely hinting more on that scenario one of a bigger impact for Delaware and New Jersey. So until we still have this low bona fide and formed in the North Atlantic, we need to be able to pivot.
2: Yeah, there's even one indication that maybe this thing does a little left hook, goes right toward the tri-state area. And at that point, you've got some significant, strong winds at that point. But it's showing right there. And it does this little loop-de-loop, goes left and then goes south and then goes back out a little bit.
1: So, and it kind of gets pinned in.
2: Yeah, that's why we're talking about a prolonged event. One of the reasons, right, Britta? I mean, it starts early. You got that high pressure to the north, keeps things
1: it's
2: blocking it so it doesn't move. Otherwise, it would have an open path to continue its journey. But with that roadblock to the north, that high pressure, this thing could linger.
1: Now, here's a look at the rain forecast, but take it with a grain of salt. Yeah. Right now, this particular computer model is favoring the second scenario, bigger impacts for Massachusetts. That would come in with over 6, 7, maybe even 9 inches of rain. That 9 inches of rain might not be on Boston. It might be on New York. So these are some of the things that we're still ironing out in the forecast that we need to look out for. But man, we're going to get everything from the waves, the beach erosion, the wind, the tidal flooding. We all have to be ready as we really approach this weekend's nor'easter on the East Coast.
2: We've got a Cat 4 Hurricane Polo south of Mexico, but some of that moisture is surging right up into the southwest, and with the steering mechanisms just to the east here, that means a huge flooding concerns for the state of New Mexico. So stay with us. We're going to talk about the topography and the unique setup for the Land of Enchantment. Many of you, especially along northern and central portions of the state, watching for a level 3 flash flood threat today into tomorrow. This is a major concern. Fox Weather First will be right back.
4: Strengthening overnight into a catastrophic Category 5 hurricane.
5: So many catastrophic aspects.
6: That's a top 10 storm on record.
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9: Brutal conditions right now. Intense hurricane force winds.
10: We're looking at the worst conditions that we've seen since it came ashore.
11: It feels like little pins and needles.
12: We need to be prepared. You know, the hardworking folks over here are saving lives.
13: There's some good news in the extended forecast.
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1: Welcome back. Thanks for staying with us here on Fox Weather First. I'm Britta Merwin alongside Craig Herrera. We're tracking a dangerous flash flood threat for the desert Southwest, especially for the state of New Mexico. Ruidoso, we're thinking of you guys. Let's take you back to 2025. Powerful flash floods with catastrophic flooding across Ruidoso led to loss of life. Really, really scary conditions. And it wasn't the only year. We also had flash flood emergencies pop up in 2024. This was all in the wake of wildfires that left burn scars behind. And now we're facing another scary reality. In fact, the amount of rain and moisture that's moving into New Mexico could pose an even more disturbing threat. This is really streaming up from a tropical system. What was a tropical storm yesterday, Polo, is now a Category 4 hurricane. It exploded overnight. And guess what? The storm might not be moving to the southwest, but the moisture is being transported more than 1,000 miles to the north, right to the state of New Mexico. So here's the setup. Right now, we have a level 3 out of 4 flash flood potential for southern parts of New Mexico today and tomorrow. It is possible that we see an upgrade to a level 4. That's usually day of. Again, we'll wait for the morning update. We'll get another one in the next couple hours. But I wouldn't be shocked if we saw an upgrade either between today and tomorrow, because conditions are going to be unfolding this afternoon and this evening. So here's the transport. We have a big ridge of high pressure that's producing all the heat that we have been tracking in the southern part of our country. Well, that's latching onto all the moisture from Polo and moving it up into the southwest. As I mentioned, this is a monster storm. It exploded overnight. Winds are at 150 miles per hour. It's outpacing what the forecast called for, which happens many times with rapid intensifying hurricanes in the Pacific. In fact, it's still strengthening. We're expecting it to continue to strengthen. The wind's going up to 165 miles per hour by tomorrow. And then as we take a look at the impact here for the U.S., it's the moisture. So there's the storm itself. That's going to stay in the Pacific. But over 1,000 miles to the north, the moisture is being picked up and slammed into the desert southwest, an area that can't handle over half a foot of rain in less than 48 hours. Right now, all is well. I mean, we got a couple showers. We're handling it well. The problems won't really start to tick up until we get into tonight. The flood watch is up. It extends down into West Texas and southern portions of Colorado. So east, even the western slope of the Colorado Rockies, the San Juan Mountains, a big concern there. So areas like Durango could also see some flooding.
2: Yeah, and it's not just the burn scar areas, right? Because a lot of the burn scars in those areas we'll be watching closely. But look at this patch of moisture really concentrated across a good chunk of the state. And these are intense showers. It's not like they're passing showers. Mm-hmm. Plus, the last week, they've received a lot of rain in the state of New Mexico and Arizona. In fact, the past couple of weeks, it was a late monsoon start. But once it got going, the past couple of weeks,
1: they've had an intense monsoon.
2: Yeah, it's true. And a lot of these dry riverbeds and arroyos have, in some cases, been reformed by the rapid waters that have come through, because they chomp away at the dirt. So a lot of you have already lost some of the terrain that would be there to help redirect the water. Water's going to do what it's going to do and take the earth with it. And
1: it when will you look find at, the lowest spot no matter what.
2: And there's a lot of mountains here leading to those lower spots. And Britta, when you're talking rainfall totals, 3 to 5 inches of rainfall in some cases, you're looking at Socorro and Albuquerque. Those right along Interstate 25 surrounded by mountains, so they're in valleys. All of that goes down into the valleys. Santa Fe, all of the communities to northern New Mexico, surrounded by mountains. This is, in some cases, I would say more like 3 to 4 months worth of rain in a matter of a week. Well, Hurricane Polo's moisture surging into the southwest, which has triggered that level 3 out of 4 flash flood risk for the region, specifically in the state of New Mexico. The topography of the southwest, that directly increases the threat for some of the severe, potentially deadly flash flooding we could see. We want to talk about this a little bit more, go into more depth. You may remember some of the deadly flooding in Ruidoso back in 2024. This is an example how the landscape just changed quickly. That was a street turning into a raging river of mud, debris, and fast-moving waters. Local officials there issued evacuation orders for the area, and this came just 2 weeks after they had some devastating wildfires there, and they burned more than 2,500 acres. You can see all the debris coming down from the burn scar areas. In fact, taking out a house, so you can see just the roof of the house. Again, most of the state, the entire state of New Mexico, under a flood watch. I don't recall the last time I saw this for pretty much the entire state. This one we talk about topography plays big on it. I'll start with Ruidoso, and you'll notice all of the wildfires that we have had, plenty of them. Just last year, we had 20 flash flood emergencies in 2024. It was significant. We had several of them last year. And you'll notice there are a lot of mountains in and around Ruidoso, the Sacramento Mountains being one of them. Now, this plays big into burn scar areas. You don't have much in the way of vegetation to capture the moisture. When you look at the state of New Mexico, there are parts of New Mexico that are considered part of the Colorado Plateau. So you've got a lot in the way of mountains, mesas, and valleys. You also have the southern Rocky Mountains that go right into portions of Taos and Santa Fe. Divisions of those would be called the Sangre de Cristo Mountains. To the south there, you've got some plains as well. And then the Great Plains for the eastern half of the state, once you get closer to the east side of the Sandia Mountains. Let's go back to Ruidoso. The Sacramento Mountains, look at the amount of mountains we have here. All of the rain that comes into New Mexico is going to flow both sides of the mountains. Socorro, this is Interstate 25 that goes right smack up the middle of the state, right along the Rio Grande. And the Rio Grande goes north to south, as does I-25. You've got mountains, the San Mateo Mountains on one side of Socorro. You've got what's left over from the Sacramento Mountains. And when you have rain falling from both mountains, where does that all go? Down into the valleys on each side of the mountains. Well, in this case, a place like Socorro and all surrounding communities are likely going to be dealing with some flooding. You move into Albuquerque. Albuquerque is a huge valley here, and there's an aquifer right below that. The Sandia Mountains will capture a lot of the rain, send it down into the valleys. You have mesas here that also send it down into the valleys. And then I'll finish on the northern part of the state here, where you have the Sangre de Cristo Mountains with Santa Fe. Elevations 10 to 13,000 feet. The Jemez Mountains for Los Alamos, San Juan Mountains for northern portions of the state. Here's where you've got a lot in the way of dry riverbeds. And we talk about dry riverbeds. You look at all of the mountains and all of the rain that goes down the mountains trying to feed into the Rio Grande. Every little line that you see here like this, those are arroyos, dry riverbeds, and all of those fill quickly and cause flash flooding, and in some cases, deadly flash flooding, a major concern here today. Oh, man. Homes collapsing into the ocean along the North Carolina coast last February along the Outer Banks. Unfortunately, this is something that we could see more of this week across the Outer Banks. It's become a common sight along North Carolina's coast. And this week's storm brings some high surf, dune and beach erosion back to the same hard hit areas.
0: We were standing by for a live shot when this happened, and we started hearing creaking, snapping sounds, and then we looked behind us, and just in a matter of seconds, we watched this house and the pilings underneath it crack, and it fell right down. Frick. Oh, there it goes. Watching the water now run through that house and push out whatever's inside of it, contribute to this growing pile of debris from now 8 homes that have tragically come down from just the power of that water.
2: You heard her just at that point, 8 homes. That was Fox Weather correspondent Katie Byrne. She was on the scene in Buxton last October. She watched a home collapse right behind her. You saw her. And then workers have even tried to stabilize homes in the past to stop them from collapsing, but it is a tough battle against the tides. More than 30 homes have collapsed in Dare County, North Carolina since 2020. Another interesting note about this is that FEMA will only pay homeowners after the house collapses, not before. So many residents are forced to just sit there and wait for the imminent collapse. I know a lot of them have tried to move them themselves.
1: But it's an expense.
2: Huge expense. Absolutely. And there's not much real estate left behind that, Britta. I mean, there was plenty of beach leading up to all of these storms.
1: And that beach disappeared in a matter of years.
2: Gone.
1: So if you back up your house by 100 feet, guess what's going to be happening
2: couple of years.
1: In a year or 2 years?
2: Yeah.
1: Same fate.
2: Right, yeah. So we watch closely because the Outer Banks will be dealing with some strong winds yet again for the week ahead. Well, remnants of Tropical Depression 15E tracking toward Hawaii, and it is going to bring some more heavy rain. Meanwhile, Odalis turning right behind it. It's expected to become a hurricane, but thankfully no threat to land. The areas that we watch in the Pacific, very active yet again, and it's what we're watching close to Hawaii that's the biggest threat to land, and it'll be a long week for Hawaii. In fact, we'll be watching some of these storms picking up, bringing some heavy rainfall. It does have better chances of development. In fact, 90% chance of development in the next 7 days. all within the red area that you see there. And then you got Odalis right behind it. That's going to take a different turn. We'll get to that one in just a moment. In the meantime, it's finding a pocket where it's dealing with the less in the way of hostile winds. There is a little bit of dry air right around and north of the area that we're watching, but it's starting to fill in, especially with the thunderstorms centered around the storm itself. Notice the latest track. This is the Fox Weather exclusive tropical threat, and that southerly track keeps it in the warmer waters, keeps this going, and then eventually steering mechanisms pull it up to the north. The concern for the island, especially the Big Island, for some of the heaviest rainfall there. Now, all of the islands will start to get some rain, especially as we go through this afternoon and into Wednesday. Watch closely as we get closer to Thursday. You can see the approach for the southern tip of the Big Island. The rainfall does pick up, and it will be intense for portions of the windward side of the Big Island. So you will be getting potentially another 8 inches of rainfall. Could lead to more in the way of mudslides as well here. Once we go through the weekend, you can see where the center is just skirting a portion of the island and then eventually lifting away. So it won't skirt all of the islands, but the rainfall totals will be pretty impressive, especially for the Big Island here where you see potentially 12, 18 inches of rainfall. Over to Maui, especially on the windward side, another 12 inches of rainfall. Oahu and Kauai, probably not quite as much. If this does get a name, it's in the Central Pacific, and that name will be Nolo. What a season it's been for the Pacific with storms that have been very close to Hawaii, creating quite a bit in the way of impacts. To Odalis we go. This one is lifting to the north, and as it does so, expected to become a hurricane. But after it gets to this point, it starts to move into the cooler waters and then eventually fizzles out. We'll continue to watch tropics closely with you as it's been very active due to El Nino. And here are the headlines we're tracking right now, sponsored by T-Mobile for Business. So we've got a hurricane, Category 4, expected to reach Cat 5 strength south of Mexico. It's a major hurricane, could bring some flooding issues there. But some of the moisture, it is Polo, by the way, some of that moisture is getting fueled 1,000 miles up into the southwest. And the state of New Mexico, the land of enchantment, is watching for 2 days where we've got a level 3 out of 4 flash flood threat, almost the entire state under a flood watch for the day. We're also watching this coastal storm that is set to blast to the East Coast. We have some questions, a couple of scenarios that could play out with this storm. Nonetheless, we don't have the storm just yet, but we're talking about the impacts to help you prepare because it could mean some very gusty winds, beach erosion, and possible power outages. We've got all of that and more just ahead.
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0: Cross with a Hurricane HQ Minute on what to do with a boat when a hurricane is coming.
1: It's a big challenge. In most hurricanes, boat owners can put slack in their lines to let the boat ride up and down as the storm surge comes in. But that's not always going to work, like in Hurricane Andrew.
0: Here at Black Point Marina near Homestead, Florida, it seemed like random luck which boats survived the rising water pushed in by Andrew. How about a dry dock? Well, that only works if the structure can stand up to the pressure from Category 4 or 5 winds. Even a sailboat moored outside the marina was not immune, riding inland as the surge pushed through the mangroves. Of course, we saw all this in spades when Hurricane Ian forced up to 15 feet of water up the rivers and canals and into the marinas in and around Fort Myers.
1: Part of owning a boat is knowing what you're going to do if a hurricane could affect your area. But the fact is, there's never going to be enough safe harbor or good options for a hurricane like Andrew or Ian.
2: This Hurricane HQ Minute is presented by Belfour Property Restoration, restoring more than property.
3: Hello and welcome inside Fox Weather First. We hope you're having a great start to your Tuesday. I'm Britta Merwin.
4: Yeah, Tuesday, and fall officially begins later this evening. I'm Craig Herrera. Thanks for being with us. The big story this week is this developing nor'easter could have huge impacts. And it's not just a passing storm, by the way. It's one that could actually linger right through the weekend once we get to Wednesday, Thursday, Friday.
3: Yeah, by the time we end everything, yeah, it will be over probably 5-6 days mm-hmm. that we have been discussing this big nor'easter. So let's start with the impacts that we're expecting.
4: Lots to talk and break down. The Jersey Shore could see those onshore winds gusting 40, 50, 60 miles per hour. Flooding is a big concern. Big wave action as well. So we're watching closely. We've got somebody down on the ground.
3: Yeah, let's bring in Fox Weather meteorologist Bane Froney. She's in Cape May, New Jersey this morning. Bane, we already have that onshore push. Northeast winds this morning, 20 to 25 miles per hour.
5: Holy moly, it's breezy out here, you guys. Hey, good morning. I had to put the party pony in because, I mean, seriously, these winds are intense and we're not even at the peak quite yet. I mean, what's going on is we have those gusts that are picking up, like you said, 20, 25 miles per hour. We're feeling it this morning, that's for sure. But we're currently on Cape May. You can see the beach just behind me. We'll be traveling down there once we get a little bit more light. But come with me because I want to show you just how gusty these winds are. Take a look at that American flag right there. This thing has been waving all morning long at this Mermaid restaurant, too. We do have a couple of these signs that have been falling back and forth all morning. I mean, it has just been such a gusty start to the day for us. And we're expecting these winds to continue to pick up. Again, we're watching out for that coastal storm that's going to be continuing to track up towards the mid-Atlantic and a little bit farther to the north unto us here in the northeast as we get into the later half of this week, but already starting to feel those impacts. So let's break it down for you. Why we have these gusty winds? Well, we have that high that's sitting just up to the north, and that's creating that nice pressure gradient from that low that's developing just to the south. When we have a really strong pressure gradient, those winds, they really start to gust. And again, they're going to get even stronger than this. Also, one of our major impacts and also things that we're watching out for is going to be what's going on in the ocean. The waves, the currents are going to be incredibly strong as this storm continues to track up the coast. So when we watch out for that, we're looking out for coastal flooding as well as coastal erosion. That's going to be the major impacts for us there. Now, looking into the rain impact, it's going to be on the lower end when we talk about this storm. It's still going to be there, so it's something we have to watch out for. But those threats when it comes to winds as well as the coastal erosion, that's going to be on top priority for us. But already starting to see a lot more of those showers picking up, a little bit more isolated at this point to start off the day. But as we get into the later half of this week for the Carolinas and even up towards the northeast, those showers are going to be a whole lot more widespread as that storm continues to develop and that low gets a whole lot stronger. Now, with the forecast, depending on how strong that low it becomes and also how close it gets to the coast, that's going to deter some of the impacts. But right now, we're looking at 30 to 40 mile per hour wind gusts, maybe even 50, 60 mile per hour wind gusts, depending on how close that low does end up getting to us here on the coast. So timing-wise with this, we're talking probably Wednesday into Thursday that we'll start to see the impacts here in the northeast as well as up towards the New England area. But for the Carolinas, it's going to be starting off pretty soon. I mean, right now we're starting to see some more of those showers picking up as well as areas into Virginia. Now, once we get into the later half of the day today, those winds really start to ramp up and we'll see a lot more churning going on into the ocean. Now, I do want to reiterate, too, the coastal erosion and the coastal flooding. We're already starting to see that. And once we have these high tide cycles, too, the thing is, when we have the high tide cycles, usually at low tide, we can get a little bit of a break. But because of the onshore flow, because of these winds, all of that water is getting pushed into these rivers, into these bays, and it really doesn't have time to come back out. So even at low tide, we're going to be watching out for more of that coastal flooding. Now, especially for the Outer Banks, especially for our folks that are in the Carolinas, it's going to be incredibly dangerous out there along the coast because, I mean, over the past couple of years, we have already seen so much of that coastal erosion. So many homes have fallen into the ocean near the Outer Banks. It's just been devastating for this community. And now we have another storm on the way. And you guys mentioned it. It's not just a 1 or 2 day situation. This is going to continue throughout the week as this low continues to meander up towards the north. So once we get into our Wednesday and Thursday, that's when the northeast is going to be up next. Right now, I mean, right, we're dealing mostly with just those gusty winds. The ocean is starting to churn up a little bit. We started to see a couple more of those larger waves just yesterday afternoon. And we're going to see that once again for today. But really the main impacts starting off Thursday and into Friday as that storm continues to track up towards the north. When it comes to how much rain we could see, still up in the air when it comes to that forecast. But I mean, we are talking a good 1 to 2, 3 to 4 inches in some zones. And that includes a little bit farther inland. But again, the coast is what we're most worried about when it comes to that erosion. Now, we also have to watch out for more of that flooding impact a little bit farther inland when it comes to the wind gusts, too. Not going to be as strong as it is along the coast, like for us here at the Jersey Shore, but we will still see probably 20, 30 mile per hour wind gusts impacting those areas a little bit farther inland and up towards the coast. Now, New England needs to be on high alert moving into this weekend as well, because this is going to last quite some time. And we were talking into the end of the weekend, continuing throughout this weekend. New England area, we could see wind gusts up to 60, 70 miles per hour. Again, depending on how close that low ends up getting towards the coast. Also with this, the pressure gradient is going to be also dependent on how strong that low ends up becoming. Forecasts are showing a very strong low at this point, you guys. This is a storm we have to be on the lookout for. This forecast is going to get more and more defined the closer that we get. But the fact that we're already having these wind gusts popping up here along the northeast, the Carolinas are on deck for today. It's going to be a strong storm we have to watch out for. I'll send it back to you guys.
4: Yeah, Bane, thanks so much. Of course, people prepping for it right now. They've been through this many times, so we know the drill, but we're ready. Bane, great to see you. We'll check in with you in just a bit from Cape May, New Jersey. So how did we get here, and what is the story for the day? We've got basically almost two tales, the Northeast and then portions of the Mid-Atlantic. Where the Northeast, you had a couple of showers this morning, but things clear out this afternoon. Yesterday was gorgeous. The temperatures are on the cooler side. It's been crisp, if you will. And today, later this evening, we officially begin fall. But temperatures right now, look at the difference right here. Up across the northern portions of the Northeast, we got 50s in the forecast. The dew points have come way down. Nice, solid, just a dry breeze coming in. We dropped about 5 degrees cooler than we were this time yesterday. And the dew points is something you will certainly notice as well. They've come down as well. We're only at 50 in New York, over to Boston at 49. South of there, Britta's going to go over this. We'll break this down in a moment. It's a different story. But yesterday, if you were out and about, it was gorgeous. Now, today, we probably have maybe a little more cloud cover after we make it through the morning showers. But it's still a nice day to prepare. Maybe you want to prepare for power outages. I say go out there and get some groceries, medication, pet supplies, whatever you need, just to be ready, and then get out there and enjoy it.
3: Well, and a good idea to sort of look at your property. I'll be quite honest. The storms that went through on July 4th, we just had a tree taken off our property from that. So, you know, it takes some time to move forward from these big events in the Northeast. We are looking at, though, really beautiful weather in place for the Northeast leading up to this. When does it go downhill? Really Friday night.
4: Yeah.
3: So until we get to Friday night, if you live north of I-80, you really do look like you're dealing with some nice weather, cool and comfortable. It was a very warm and humid summer. So this is truly the first taste of fall. And it's arriving, oddly, on the first day of fall, which is quite funny, uncanny. But there's look at those afternoon highs all the way through Friday. We're looking at 60s and 70s. So significantly cooler compared to what we had last week.
4: Yeah, for sure. And then you talk about last week. Let me show you a graphic just to show you what we had, because the dew points were way up. The temperatures were up. Some people are squeezing that last bit of summer in with the kiddie pools.
3: That was us. We had all three kids in like the, it's only 2 feet of water.
4: That's cute.
3: And it didn't even matter.
4: It's cute.
3: They had a good time.
4: Well, you wanted to, because look at it. It was
3: look
4: so hot
3: warm.
4: And humid. Yeah. On Saturday, it was awful. And a lot of people had outdoor events and then things started to change. And then when you look at today's number, 66 with a dew point of 45. I mean, that is summer and fall in a nutshell for you in a matter of days for us across the Northeast. And that's basically the story leading up to this, because south, it's a whole different story. If you travel south, you're going to D.C., Baltimore, the setup is completely different. So places here to the north, enjoy it before things start to change as we watch the nor'easter.
3: Take advantage. That weather is on your side for making some preps. Because likely we could be in for some big impacts for the Northeast. Many of you, when you hear the word nor'easter, you probably think snow and a lot of snow, because that's what we saw last winter. But nor'easter season, it runs from September through April. So the early half of the season and the later half of the season, it features a lot of this. Yeah, tidal flooding, rain and wind. I want to take you back to October 2025. So this is almost a year ago. This was on the approach of a nor'easter. So we even didn't even have a lick of rain or wind just yet. But this is salt water. This is about a foot of water pushed in at high tide in a coastal community on the south facing shore of Long Island. So this is the flavor of nor'easter that we're preparing you for: the coastal flood impact, the wind, and the rain. Now, as Craig mentioned, for folks that live in the Northeast, for example, Long Island, you're going to have a nice lead up to this big storm.
4: Yeah.
3: The Mid-Atlantic, different, because this is where the origin of the storm actually lies.
4: Yeah, not the actual storm yet, but yeah, you're right. This energy that's coming on the southern side of that high pressure well to the north, giving us scattered showers from Baltimore to D.C., our nation's capital.
3: It's going to help form that
4: coastal storm. Yeah, exactly. And it's this morning, the commute's not great, Britta. We've got some here. We've got some south of here as well. Now, they're sub-severe, which is good. With the exception of these thunderstorms that are sub-severe, up to portions of the higher elevations of East Tennessee, western North Carolina, and to even portions of Georgia and Alabama. In fact, we've got one flash flood warning in the state of Georgia, a couple of them actually, to the south of there. But for the Mid-Atlantic, kind of a raw day. You know, you got a lot in the way of rain. There goes that low-pressure system Britt is talking about, moves off the coast, kind of morphs into another one by Thursday evening with another system, and that becomes our coastal storm that we're watching.
3: So Thursday night, that's the magic point where we'll actually have a bona fide coastal storm on the map. And that will help focus that forecast, because here's the spread. We still have a big variation here with a couple scenarios that could be unfolding for the East Coast. So right now we have to prepare for both. To highlight some of those scenarios, here's scenario number one, which as of this morning looks like to be the more favorable one.
4: Yeah.
3: We have bigger impacts for the Jersey Shore, Delaware, Long Island, and coastal Connecticut. We're talking 60-plus mile-per-hour wind gusts with tropical storm force wind gusts, which will lead to a threat of power outages. Mm-hmm. The second scenario, which again, we could see a flip-flop here. The storm doesn't even form until Thursday.
4: Yeah.
3: But this would be a bigger deal for coastal New England, especially for Massachusetts and the Cape. It would throw in 12-foot waves, 50-mile-per-hour winds, and of course, that means that we'd have more power outages for New England versus, you know, New Jersey,
4: sure,
3: Delaware, and Connecticut.
4: It's all about placement.
3: Stay tuned and get prepared. Coming up next on Fox Weather as we return, fall. It's
4: almost
3: here.
4: We have a countdown.
3: The countdown, 13 hours, 20 minutes, and 20 seconds. Time to pull out your sweaters, grab your pumpkin spice latte, and snap some beautiful fall foliage photos.
4: Share them with us.
3: Stay with us. We'll be right back with a look at fall on Fox Weather.

Thanks for staying with us here on Fox Weather First. We are tracking tropical moisture from a Category 4 Hurricane Polo that is directly going to filter into the Southwest. Folks, this is going to bring in a possible life-threatening flash flood risk, and now in place across New Mexico as the storm is rapidly intensifying off the Mexican coastline is a level 3 out of 4 flash flood threat. Thanks for staying with us. I'm Britta Merwin alongside Craig Herrera this morning. Let's talk about the Southwest, this dangerous setup that we have in place. Again, a level 3 out of 4, not only for today, but also tomorrow. And then on Thursday, we still have a level 2. This is a dramatic amount of tropical moisture that's moving into the Southwest, a concerning forecast where we could pick up more than a half a foot of rain in just a couple days. We're talking about months worth of rain for New Mexico squeezed into a 36-hour time frame. There's a look at Polo. So again, rapidly intensifying. This time yesterday was a tropical storm. It's a major hurricane now. And that moisture is being transported over 1,000 miles to the north. So the storm itself not getting anywhere close to the Southwest. Again, it's the moisture transport in the atmosphere that's bringing in the flood potential. Flood watch is up. Almost the entire state of New Mexico is included in this watch, as well as parts of West Texas. And then it moves into the San Juan Mountains, pushing into southern portions of Colorado. Very important to not travel far from

0: trying to form as well. Intense rain in the forecast all the way through Wednesday. Thursday, we do kind of back up the coverage. So again, still having showers and thunderstorms in the forecast, but maybe a few dry breaks mixed in. That's why we have that drop to a level 2 flood threat on Thursday. Here's how much rain we're anticipating. So again, widespread 2 to 3 inches of rain, but isolated spots will get over 6 inches, and that is going to lead to that significant flash flood potential. There's a look at the forecast for Albuquerque. The all clear day is going to be on Saturday.
1: Well, remnants of Tropical Depression 15E tracking toward Hawaii, and it is going to bring some more heavy rain. Meanwhile, Odalis turning right behind it. It's expected to become a hurricane, but thankfully no threat to land. The areas that we watch in the Pacific, very active yet again, and it's what we're watching close to Hawaii that's the biggest threat to land, and it'll be a long week for Hawaii. In fact, we'll be watching some of these storms picking up, bringing some heavy rainfall. It does have better chances of development. In fact, 90% chance of development in the next 7 days, all within the red area that you see there. And then you got Odalis right behind it. That's going to take a different turn. We'll get to that one in just a moment. In the meantime, it's finding a pocket where it's dealing with the less in the way of hostile winds. There is a little bit of dry air right around and north of the area that we're watching, but it's starting to fill in, especially with the thunderstorms centered around the storm itself. Notice the latest track. This is the Fox Weather exclusive tropical threat, and that southerly track keeps it in the warmer waters, keeps this going, and then eventually steering mechanisms pull it up to the north. The concern for the island, especially the Big Island, for some of the heaviest rainfall there. Now, all of the islands will start to get some rain, especially as we go through this afternoon and into Wednesday. Watch closely as we get closer to Thursday. You can see the approach for the southern tip of the Big Island. The rainfall does pick up, and it will be intense for portions of the windward side of the Big Island. So you will be getting potentially another 8 inches of rainfall. Could lead to more in the way of mudslides as well here. Once we go through the weekend, you can see where the center is just skirting a portion of the island and then eventually lifting away. So it won't skirt all of the islands, but the rainfall totals will be pretty impressive, especially for the Big Island here, where you see potentially 12, 18 inches of rainfall over to Maui, especially on the windward side, another 12 inches of rainfall. Oahu and Kauai, probably not quite as much. If this does get a name, it's in the Central Pacific, and that name will be Nolo. What a season it's been for the Pacific, with storms that have been very close to Hawaii, creating quite a bit in the way of impacts. To Odalis we go. This one is lifting to the north, and as it does so, expected to become a hurricane. But after it gets to this point, it starts to move into the cooler waters and then eventually fizzles out. We'll continue to watch tropics closely with you as it's been very active due to El Nino.
0: Well, folks, let's take you to the Sunshine State, where we have a surge of tropical moisture heading right for South Florida. This is going to increase the daily downpours. On the upside, it also could erase the deficits that we still have. It's been very dry in Florida, and we might even erase the drought, at least for parts of the state. North Florida, this is not your story. Here's a look at where the rain will be falling, a continuation of rain because it has been very stormy for South Florida. But we're looking at a widespread 3 to 5 inches of rain from Miami down to the Florida Keys all the way through Sunday. So in the heat of the moment, you can get a little more in isolated spots, and that does mean that street flooding is going to be our biggest concern, especially once you get into the Keys, these low-lying areas. They're going to struggle to drain out when the rain is still falling. The overall atmospheric setup, we do have this transport that's in place that's going to bring in this tropical moisture, this ridge of high pressure, big component here, kind of funneling it right into South Florida. So this is true Caribbean moisture that is overtaking South Florida.
1: Yeah, southeastern corner is really doing a number with the deficits. I mean, they're pretty much wiping them out. Meantime, you mentioned that the northern part, not the story at all. And you know the drill, it's the afternoon. It happens every afternoon. So anybody who has those afternoon practices, you're in it with the rain, especially if you've got an outdoor football practice with the kids for high school. Some of it does make it all the way up into
0: Tampa.
1: Central Florida. Yeah, Tampa
0: this
1: looks
0: be
1: pretty good.
0: This would be good for Tampa.
1: You need that.
0: I mean, I know it's annoying.
1: Yeah.
0: 3 to 5 p.m., you're picking up your kids after school.
1: They
0: but
1: need it.
0: The deficits are even higher the farther north you get of I-4. South of I-4, we've had daily downpours. By the way, each and every afternoon, the flare-up ends around 10, 11 p.m. So it's really an afternoon-evening thing. And then we have a quiet overnight and a pretty quiet start to the day. But multiple days back-to-back. Miami to Fort Lauderdale, Boca Raton, couple inches of rain. These are very urban areas. So the street flooding It stinks. The impact of the airports will be felt trying to get to the airport, but also, of course, when thunderstorms roll through,
1: for sure,
0: they have to shut things down for a little bit.
1: Yeah, I mean, there's

0: Nowhere for it to go. It's just so flat and all concrete, to your point. Brendan, traveling part of the interstate, there will be a bit of a mess as well right through this weekend at times, especially during the afternoon, if that's where your travel plans go. Forecast for Miami for the next several days, I mean, it's your pattern, right?
1: Yeah.
0: And that's kind of what you expect this time of year.
1: A little better in the weekend.
0: Hey, a little better.
1: You're still going to have rain chances,
0: I'll take it.
1: But not as widespread as what we're expecting today,
0: yeah.
1: Wednesday and Thursday.
0: Well, I'm going to say it. Goodbye, summer. Hello, fall.
1: Can you say it like Hocus Pocus? Boy.
0: Boy.
1: Thank you.
0: I'm still waiting for the third movie to come out. There's some process. All right, so the autumnal equinox arrives today officially at 8:05 p.m. Eastern time. And the days, well, you're going to start to see less in the way of sunshine. The nights, more nighttime hours, right? Oftentimes you hear, oh, the day's getting shorter. It doesn't get shorter. It's just that you lose more in the way of sunlight. And what's going on? Well, we've got the sun directly over the equator right at high noon. And for a period, a good chunk of the earth gets 12 hours of day, 12 hours of sun, night rather. And then things start to change and we start to lose some of the daylight. This is the time where we expect a lot. Most of you see it on your calendar, the beginning of fall. We also have meteorological fall, which started on the 1st of September. It's every 3 months where weather is similar. Temperatures are similar. So it's a different way of measuring what's going on for us. And that's meteorological fall.
1: Astronomical fall. And that's usually how we keep weather records.
0: Exactly.
1: You know, because it's what we experience.
0: Yeah.
1: But the technicality of astronomical fall, that's what's happening this evening.
0: Here's what you're going to experience. Less in the way of daylight.
1: Especially the farther north you live.
0: Yeah, tell
1: I've
0: me
1: lived
0: about
1: on the
0: it.
1: North border of the U.S.
0: You're
1: and the
0: way
1: south
0: up
1: border.
0: Here.
1: I've had a kid in Pensacola and a kid literally on the border of Canada. And it's wild the difference.
0: Yeah.
1: I mean, if you live north of I-90, the amount of daylight that you lose in fall is incredible.
0: It's wild. I lived in Seattle and I'll tell you what, when the sun's going down at 4 o'clock in the afternoon, I'm like, whoa. What just happened?
1: Kids are getting off the bus and you're like, grab the lantern.
0: Exactly. Exactly. We are dealing with some peak fall colors as well. In some cases, it's a little early this season for many of you. It's at peak for portions of the Rockies, right down into Colorado, portions of New Mexico, all due to weather, of course. Next week, we've got more in the way of near peak for the northern tier. We still have some over the Rockies and starting to see some of it over
1: hopefully
0: portions.
1: Hopefully our nor'easter this weekend doesn't take away all the
0: That's
1: leaves.
0: What I'm worried about. Yeah, that could be a problem.
1: I mean, that's a small penny thing compared to what
0: true.
1: We could
0: you're
1: be
0: right.
1: facing. But nonetheless, if you're a leaf peeper, there you have it.
0: Yeah. Hey, thanks for joining us this morning here on Fox Weather First. We appreciate you joining us.
1: Yeah. Make sure that you stay with us because coming up next, we're talking about that weekend nor'easter for folks that live on the East Coast, the timing and the impacts.
0: Long duration events. So you want to stick with us so we can give you all of the impacts right after this.

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1: Good morning. Thanks for staying with us here on Fox Weather. First, we have a tale of two stories here on Fox Weather. A potent nor'easter that is taking shape. Big impacts as we head into the weekend.
2: Yeah, you know the drill. Some dangerous coastal conditions are ramping up for much of the eastern seaboard right here. Well, at the same time, well, out west, we've got some dangerous flooding to contend with. That's fueled by moisture from the tropics. We've got a huge hurricane. Category 4 right now, south of Mexico.
1: Let's start with our developing nor'easter. We got boots on the ground this morning. Bane Fronies out in Cape May on the sand. And Bane, that onshore wind already present this morning.
3: Oh, we can definitely feel it out here in Cape May. It's been a very breezy start to the day, and we're expecting these winds to pick up as the week continues on, as we're tracking that potential coastal storm, potential nor'easter, moving up the mid-Atlantic. I want to have a closer look at those coastal impacts coming up in the next 30 minutes. Craig, Britta?
1: Yeah, and of course, Bane, the storm itself not forming until Thursday. And so a few changes can still take place. In fact, we're looking at multiple scenarios here, which will dish out everything to the East Coast. Coastal flooding, intense wind, heavy rain.
2: Yeah, and you know, that also means power outage is potentially in the mix, because we have not only the storm that's developing that we will see develop late Thursday, Britta, but this could be, when we look at long range, could be a prolonged event. It may just hang out there.
1: Keep this low around until the end of the month.
2: Yeah.
1: Now let's start with the scenarios, right? Where is this going to form? Where will the biggest impacts be felt? Scenario one is favored by the computer models as of this morning, has bigger impacts to the mid-Atlantic and the Jersey Shore. I would extend that up towards Long Island and the south-facing shores of Connecticut.
2: Yeah,
1: we're talking 50 to 60 mile per hour wind gusts, powerful waves, possibly over 10 feet, especially offshore. And that means that high tide will be a big concern for this area, as well as, you know, coastal flooding just continuing to be impacted, even at low tide.
2: Absolutely. And this is the scenario where we see a bit of a loop-de-loop and part of that left hook going toward the tri-state area. Also, on Saturday, the 26th, we've got the harvest moon, a full moon. So you throw the additional gravitational pull from the moon onto a high tide, and that's a concern for even higher water levels potentially.
1: Here's the second scenario, bigger impacts for coastal New England. Again, the computer model is not really featuring this as much this morning, but we could see a flip there.
2: Yeah.
1: If the lows in the Gulf of Maine, this is going to be a bigger impact for coastal areas of Massachusetts. The powerful waves will be tucked up there. You'll notice that we'll have an offshore wind for New Jersey. So the farther it is up to the north and east, a totally different scenario if you live south of Massachusetts. Now, as we really wait to iron out the details here, we do have some advisories to pass along. Coastal flood advisory is in effect right now. So that means times of high tide, we are going to see some inundation, about 1 to 2 feet. As we go into tomorrow, we have a coastal flood watch in effect. If this gets upgraded to a coastal flood warning, we could see 2 to 3 feet of water above normally dry ground. Folks, you got to think about where you're parking your car.
2: Yeah.
1: If you have a coastal home, do you have an electric vehicle in a garage? Because that can lead to a house fire.
2: Yeah.
1: So already leading up to this, we need to make some changes at the coast.
2: Yeah, and it's this consistent onshore push that's going to be a problem for the rivers as well. Think of all the water flow trying to make its way out to the open waters, but it's getting pushback from the consistent onshore flow. So that will make the waters rise well inland in some cases. So we'll have to watch that closely in the days ahead, right through this weekend, really.
1: Here's a look at the current wind speeds. Jersey Shore, it's breezy already, and this is officially an onshore wind. We have northeast winds right now, so that means that we already are piling up the water across the Jersey Shore. As we work our way through tomorrow, the winds increase. By Thursday, there's a look at our storm finally on the map by Thursday night. It does, right now, appear to be taking a hook to the northwest, moving towards the tri-state area. That means that we're going to have to increase the wind forecast, which will not only impact how much water we have inundating the coastline, but also it's going to impact our likelihood of power outages. Again, we got to wait till this thing actually forms. But here's the forecast as of this morning for North Carolina.
2: Yeah, North Carolina, the Outer Banks. We lost so many homes last year with the peak winds and the waves battering the coast. That could be a problem for us as well. Take a look at some of the wave heights. We're talking 20, 30 feet or so off the waters. And once you get closer to the coast, about 6 to 7 feet or so. Cape May, you're talking about New Jersey as well. So we've got some big waves. That leads to the beach erosion. Now, they've done a number to help replenish the beaches. And there's a lot of the beach there now, but a storm like this will chomp away at it after all of the impacts we experienced last year. We didn't have a landfalling hurricane, but some close calls that were out in the Atlantic, and it's the wave energy that took away a lot of our beaches along the eastern seaboard. Let's talk about how we got here, and basically another tale of two stories here. It's the Northeast and portions of the Mid-Atlantic. You're looking live at New York City right now. A couple of scattered showers this morning, some of it into Pennsylvania. But I'll tell you what, by this afternoon, things look a little bit better. In fact, it feels just like fall, and it officially begins later this evening. But you felt it yesterday if you're in the Northeast. Blue sky, crisp day, cooler temperatures. Right now, we have some cooler temperatures, but you can see where the colder air is, well to the north here. Meantime, we still have some humid and rainy conditions south of right into the Mid-Atlantic. So you got rainy conditions there this morning for our nation's capital. Temperatures north of here, the Northeast, it's a different story for you today. You can prepare today for the potential for power outages that could happen by the end of the week, end of the weekend. I say if you need medication, you got pet supplies, food.
1: Got some butters to fix.
2: Yeah, I would just get it done right now. The outdoors, oh man, how many of us enjoyed the beautiful weather last week? So maybe you haven't taken the patio furniture down or the umbrellas. It's a good time to do it today.
1: Yeah, I got to wrap up the kiddie pool.
2: Yeah.
1: Drained that last night. We'll have to roll it up and put it away as we work our way through the next couple days. And the nice thing is for the Northeast, you have weather that's going to allow that.
2: Yes.
1: Sure, we have a couple showers in the I-80 corridor this morning. Those are going to be gone by this afternoon. And the Northeast will have temperatures that not only are below average, but they're cool and comfortable. 60s for the most of you. This is coming after a very hot and humid summer. This is truly the first taste of fall weather that the Northeast is having, which is kind of funny because today's the first day of fall. But last Friday and Saturday, we were in the 80s with high humidity in place.
2: Yeah, and you could feel it, right? Today, it's that crisp feel you talked about. Those 60s we talked about today extend all the way to portions of New England. Enjoy it. And then we do it again for several days. But as we go through the days ahead, then we're talking about changes, which includes the wind and the potential for rain. So the temperatures are one thing, but let's not forget about what you'll be feeling outside of that. And it'll be those strong, gusty winds. Those numbers look nice. But let's not forget about the impacts from that coastal storm.
1: And when you think about a coastal storm, the word nor'easter, it can be triggering to folks on the East Coast. Many of you probably think about massive snowstorms. But nor'easter season, it runs from September through April. So the early half and also the later half features nothing of snow, but a lot of rain and wind and this, coastal impacts. I want to take you back to October 2025. This was a nor'easter that I was live reporting in from the south shore of Long Island. And this is before the storm even got there. Not even a lick of wind or rain. This is water that is being pushed in at high tide. Seawater taking over the streets of this idyllic, beautiful coastal town. So get ready for that because you'll see it today. And then it's only going to get worse as we work our way closer to the big storm. Now, Craig gave you a good wrap of what we're expecting leading up to the storm for the Northeast. But as he mentioned, the Mid-Atlantic is different.
2: Yeah.
1: We are going to track a not so great lead up to this storm, which means that preparing for it could be a little tricky. We're tracking the rain this morning, not severe, but, you know, inconvenient for D.C. and Baltimore.
2: Yeah, it's been nonstop for most of this morning. Not heavy to your point, but it'll slow you down on some of the roads there. Also, these thunderstorms have been kind of, they've been going over eastern portions of Tennessee, the Great Smokies, the Appalachians, into North Carolina. So also into Georgia, where you had a couple of flash flood warnings there in North Georgia. So those flash flood warnings, due to the amount of rain that's coming down, intense. Meantime, in the Mid-Atlantic, it's going to be just a soggy kind of day. Not that great, kind of raw. Then we look to, this is the energy that's coming off of the, right across the Mid-Atlantic, moves over to the open waters, and by Thursday evening merges with another area of low pressure, and boom, we're in business. So again, the storm hasn't developed, but by Thursday evening, we've got our storm, coastal storm.
1: Nor'easters are kind of like Frankenstein storms, to
2: be quite
1: honest.
2: Yeah, you patch them all together.
1: You have multiple pieces of energy that come together to create the diabolical issue that kind of unleashes on the East Coast. Once we have the storm form, we'll have a better handle of what scenario we're looking at, how close this is going to be to the coastline. But here's the model representation, and it shows you that we do have a spread, but a consolidation that it looks like we could have a bigger issue for Delaware, up through Massachusetts. That's the zone of the biggest impact. Let's fast forward to Friday. So this is a look at our computer model starting Friday morning. The storm is riding up the coastline, not dealing with rain at the coast, but you're feeling the wind. And then on Saturday, that's when the rain starts to pick up for the tri-state area, that being New Jersey, New York, and Connecticut. The winds are whipping. Notice for the Mid-Atlantic, although your lead up, really unfortunate. If this is the scenario, the Mid-Atlantic is going to be dry this weekend. You'll have the wind, and trust me, you'll have the coastal impacts. Even an offshore wind will push some water up in some of these inlets. The rain's still impacting Maryland, so again, the Mid-Atlantic not completely clear, but the positioning of the low is key. Now, as we take a look at the rain totals, this particular computer model is going with another scenario of impacting coastal Massachusetts. Oof. But somebody's going to get over half a foot of rain out of this storm, and that's going to lead to a problem because you have water that's trying to recede from high tide and water that's falling from the sky. So what do we know as of this morning? It's going to be a close call for the East Coast. Still working on the hardest hit areas, but right now we have it nailed down between New Jersey and Massachusetts. We're talking tropical storm force wind gusts, so power outages are likely, as well as coastal impacts, the beach erosion, the high tides leading to coastal flooding. We're talking possibly 2 to 3 feet of water inundation at the coast.
2: We have Category 4 Hurricane Polo south of Mexico, but some of the moisture is streaming right into the state of New Mexico. Big dip in the jet here is redirecting all of the moisture, and most of the state is under a flood watch this day into tomorrow. And New Mexico's terrain is very complex, from plains to mountains and valleys. We're going to break down what they expect and why the flash flood concern is so significant for the next 2 days.
0: Strengthening overnight into a catastrophic Category 5 hurricane.
4: So many catastrophic aspects.
5: That's a top 10 storm on record.
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8: 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Intense hurricane force winds.
9: We're looking at the worst conditions that we've seen since it came ashore.
10: It feels like little pins and needles.
11: We need to be prepared. You know, the hardworking folks over here are saving lives.
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1: Welcome back. Thanks for staying with us here on Fox Weather First. I'm Brenna Merwin alongside Craig Herrera. We have a dangerous and possibly life-threatening flood threat that is really brewing for the Southwest. It starts later today and lasts through midweek. I want to take you to Rio Doso. You guys are right in the thick of this risk. This is video from last year, devastating flash flooding. We had multiple flash flood emergencies, and that's because we had wildfires in Rio Doso a couple years ago. In fact, 2024, they had flash flood emergencies as well. So it takes a lot of time to come back from a wildfire. Now, to complicate the scenario this time, we have a massive hurricane off the coast of Mexico. And although the storm is going to stay there, guess where all the moisture is going? Right up into New Mexico, over 1,000 miles away. So let's dive into this flash flood potential for the Southwest. And again, a lot of this focus is going to be on New Mexico, but notice that that level one threat does extend out into Arizona, southern portions of Colorado, and also West Texas. But that bullseye, that level 3 out of 4, that's where we're going to see the highest concern. And we have topography at play. In fact, stay with us. Craig's actually a native from New Mexico. He was born in New Mexico. So he's going to give you a play-by-play with how flooding really works across that state. Here's the setup atmospherically speaking. So again, Polo was a tropical storm yesterday. It's a major hurricane this morning. In 24 hours, this storm blew up, and all of that moisture is being pulled up by this area of high pressure. It's the same area of high pressure that's been blazing the temperatures across the southern part of the U.S., and now it's a transport vehicle. So there's a look at the stats for Polo. Again, the wind's right now at 150 miles per hour. We had a tropical storm yesterday. Yeah. And look at the forecast. It is still strengthening. So thankfully, again, this storm not moving to the southwest. But Craig, it's the moisture transport. That's the concern.
2: Yeah, it doesn't move very much. And all of that moisture is being fed directly into the state. It doesn't move very much as far as covering more states. So level 3 out of 4 flash flood threat today and tomorrow. The level 2 goes right up the center of the state. In fact, we've had a lot of rain this season for the past couple of weeks.
1: We've had a healthy monsoon, which is typical for El Nino.
2: Yeah, which we need. But you're getting 3 to 4 months worth of rain in a matter of a week. And you have a lot of the terrain, which we'll go over in just a moment, to your point, Britta, where, you know, all of this goes down into the lower lying areas. A lot of these rivers, dry riverbeds, arroyos, also kind of cut between communities. And sometimes it will cut a community off.
1: And you're isolated.
2: Yeah.
1: The flash flood potential is wide stretching. I mean, almost the whole state of New Mexico has a flood watch that extends up into the San Juans, into southern Colorado, but also West Texas. I do want to point out Albuquerque and Socorro. Yeah. We have very rich, awesome universities in both of those towns. Yeah. So you have, you know, the highest population density in the state of New Mexico, including a lot of college kids that probably are not from New Mexico locked up in this potential. Here's the timeline. It's all about later today. This afternoon, this evening, the rain sets in. It is hot and heavy all the way through your Wednesday. Thursday, a little more scattered, but we still have rain. So the hot spots that we're tracking at this point could take on more additional heavy rain. So we still have a level 2 flood threat. It's not until Saturday that we have the all clear.
2: I mean, these are numbers that you'd see in like another part of the country, like Florida or maybe even Texas.
1: But this you're putting it on New Mexico.
2: Yeah, it's a high desert area. Even with the mountains to the north, it's not. It's just too much. And Britta, making sure that families keep themselves and the kids out of any riverbeds that are dry because they will flash flood. You have the flash flood that happens in a matter of seconds sometimes. Well, Hurricane Polo's moisture surging into the southwest, which has triggered that level 3 out of 4 flash flood risk for the region, specifically in the state of New Mexico. The topography of the southwest, that directly increases the threat for some of the severe, potentially deadly flash flooding we could see. We want to talk about this a little bit more, go into more depth. You may remember some of the deadly flooding in Rio Doso back in 2024. This is an example of how the landscape just changed quickly. That was a street turning into a raging river of mud, debris, and fast-moving waters. Local officials there issued evacuation orders for the area, and this came just 2 weeks after they had some devastating wildfires there, and they burned more than 2,500 acres. You can see all the debris coming down from the burn scar areas. In fact, taking out a house, so you can see just the roof of the house. Again, most of the state, the entire state of New Mexico, under a flood watch. I don't recall the last time I saw this for pretty much the entire state. This one we talk about topography plays big on it. I'll start with Ruidoso, and you'll notice all of the wildfires that we have had, plenty of them. Just last year, we had 20 flash flood emergencies in 2024. It was significant. We had several of them last year. And you'll notice there are a lot of mountains in and around Ruidoso, the Sacramento Mountains being one of them. Now, this plays big into burn scar areas. You don't have much in the way of vegetation to capture the moisture. When you look at the state of New Mexico, there are parts of New Mexico that are considered part of the Colorado Plateau. So you've got a lot in the way of mountains, mesas, and valleys. You also have the southern Rocky Mountains that go right into portions of Taos and Santa Fe. Divisions of those would be called the Sangre de Cristo Mountains. To the south there, you've got some plains as well. And then the Great Plains for the eastern half of the state, once you get closer to the east side of the Sandia Mountains. Let's go back to Ruidoso. The Sacramento Mountains, look at the amount of mountains we have here. All of the rain that comes into New Mexico is going to flow both sides of the mountains. Socorro, this is Interstate 25 that goes right smack up the middle of the state, right along the Rio Grande. And the Rio Grande goes north to south, as does I-25. You've got mountains, the San Mateo Mountains on one side of Socorro. You've got what's left over from the Sacramento Mountains. And when you have rain falling from both mountains, where does that all go? Down into the valleys on each side of the mountains. Well, in this case, a place like Socorro and all surrounding communities are likely going to be dealing with some flooding. You move into Albuquerque. Albuquerque is a huge valley here, and there's an aquifer right below that. The Sandia Mountains will capture a lot of the rain, send it down into the valleys. You have mesas here that also send it down into the valleys. And then I'll finish on the northern part of the state here, where you have the Sangre de Cristo Mountains with Santa Fe. Elevations 10 to 13,000 feet. The Jemez Mountains for Los Alamos, San Juan Mountains for northern portions of the state. Here's where you've got a lot in the way of dry riverbeds. And we talk about dry riverbeds. You look at all of the mountains and all of the rain that goes down the mountains trying to feed into the Rio Grande. Every little line that you see here like this, those are arroyos, dry riverbeds. And all of those fill quickly and cause flash flooding. And in some cases, deadly flash flooding, a major concern here today. Oh, man, homes collapsing into the ocean along the North Carolina coast last February along the Outer Banks. Unfortunately, this is something that we could see more of this week across the Outer Banks. It's become a common sight along North Carolina's coast, and this week's storm brings some high surf, dune and beach erosion back to the same hard-hit areas.
3: We were standing by for a live shot when this happened, and we started hearing creaking, snapping sounds. And then we looked behind us, and just in a matter of seconds, we watched this house and the pilings underneath it crack, and it fell right down. Brick. Oh, there it goes. Watching the water now run through that house and push out whatever's inside of it, contribute to this growing pile of debris from now 8 homes that have tragically come down from just the power of that water.
2: You heard her just at that point, 8 homes. That was Fox Weather correspondent Katie Byrne. She was on the scene in Buxton last October. She watched a home collapse right behind her. You saw her. And then workers have even tried to stabilize homes in the past to stop them from collapsing, but it is a tough battle against the tides. More than 30 homes have collapsed in Dare County, North Carolina since 2020. Another interesting note about this is that FEMA will only pay homeowners after the house collapses, not before. So many residents are forced to just sit there and wait for the imminent collapse. I know a lot of them have tried to move them themselves.
1: But it's an expense.
2: Huge expense. Absolutely. And there's not much real estate left behind that, Britta. I mean, there was plenty of beach leading up to all of these storms.
1: And that beach disappeared in
2: Gone.
1: A matter of years.
2: Gone.
1: So if you back up your house by 100 feet, guess what's going to be happening
2: couple of years.
1: In a year or 2 years?
2: Yeah.
1: Same fate.
2: Right, yeah. So we watch closely because the Outer Banks will be dealing with some strong winds yet again for the week ahead. Well, remnants of Tropical Depression 15E tracking toward Hawaii, and it is going to bring some more heavy rain. Meanwhile, Odalis turning right behind it. It's expected to become a hurricane, but thankfully no threat to land. The areas that we watch in the Pacific, very active yet again, and it's what we're watching close to Hawaii that's the biggest threat to land, and it'll be a long week for Hawaii. In fact, we'll be watching some of these storms picking up, bringing some heavy rainfall. It does have better chances of development. In fact, 90% chance of development in the next 7 days, all within the red area that you see there. And then you got Odalis right behind it. That's going to take a different turn. We'll get to that one in just a moment. In the meantime, it's finding a pocket where it's dealing with the less less in the way of hostile winds. There is a little bit of dry air right around and north of the area that we're watching, but it's starting to fill in, especially with the thunderstorms centered around the storm itself. Notice the latest track. This is the Fox Weather exclusive tropical threat, and that southerly track keeps it in the warmer waters, keeps this going, and then eventually steering mechanisms pull it up to the north. The concern for the island, especially the Big Island, for some of the heaviest rainfall there. Now, all of the islands will start to get some rain, especially as we go through this afternoon and into Wednesday. Watch closely as we get closer to Thursday. You can see the approach for the southern tip of the Big Island. The rainfall does pick up, and it will be intense for portions of the windward side of the Big Island. So you will be getting potentially another 8 inches of rainfall. Could lead to more in the way of mudslides as well here. Once we go through the weekend, you can see where the center is just skirting a portion of the island and then eventually lifting away. So it won't skirt all of the islands, but the rainfall totals will be pretty impressive, especially for the Big Island here where you see potentially 12, 18 inches of rainfall. Over to Maui, especially on the windward side, another 12 inches of rainfall. Oahu and Kauai, probably not quite as much. If this does get a name, it's in the Central Pacific, and that name will be Nolo. What a season it's been for the Pacific with storms that have been very close to Hawaii, creating quite a bit in the way of impacts. To Odalis we go. This one is lifting to the north, and as it does so, expected to become a hurricane. But after it gets to this point, it starts to move into the cooler waters and then eventually fizzles out. We'll continue to watch tropics closely with you as it's been very active due to El Nino. And the East Coast is bracing for the first fall nor'easter, and it is a week-long storm set to bring days of wind, gusty winds, rain, and also some dangerous surf as well as beach erosion. A couple of scenarios to iron out on this storm. We'll give you what we know so far. Fox Weather

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1: I'm Brian Norcross with a Hurricane HQ Minute on what to do with a boat when a hurricane is coming. It's a big challenge. In most hurricanes, boat owners can put slack in their lines to let the boat ride up and down as the storm surge comes in. But that's not always going to work, like in Hurricane Andrew. Here at Black Point Marina near Homestead, Florida, it seemed like random luck which boats survived the rising water pushed in by Andrew. How about a dry dock? Well, that only works if the structure can stand up to the pressure from Category 4 or 5 winds. Even a sailboat moored outside the marina was not immune, riding inland as the surge pushed through the mangroves. Of course, we saw all this in spades when Hurricane Ian forced up to 15 feet of water up the rivers and canals and into the marinas in and around Fort Myers. Part of owning a boat is knowing what you're going to do if a hurricane could affect your area. But the fact is, there is never going to be enough safe harbor or good options for a hurricane like Andrew or Ian.
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3: 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I'm Britta Merwin.
4: Hey there, I'm Craig Herrera. Welcome to your Tuesday. The big story this week is this developing nor'easter, and so much to get to with that one as far as timing, scenarios, and impacts. Impacts, I think, regardless, we should just say, let's prepare for what happens regardless of the scenario.
3: Absolutely. So let's get to the impacts. We're going to go outside, give you a look at the Jersey Shore this morning. And there's the first taste of it, the northeast wind already established. We have 28-mile-per-hour winds right now at Ocean City, New Jersey. That's a live look at the boardwalk.
4: Wow, northeast, incredible. All right, so Fox Weather meteorologist Bane Ferroni is in Cape May, New Jersey right now. Bane, we can hear the wind behind you, and, of course, we got the hair. The hair's going. We know it's windy.
3: Oh, yeah. Bane's anemometer.
5: The hair is up, Craig, Britta. Yeah, I know. My anemometer is in the car. I got to grab it for the next hit because, you guys, my hair could not handle it today. I had to go on the pony. And, I mean, you can tell from behind me, we have incredibly rough surf. We also have that red flag and indicator to stay out of the water. These currents are going to be rough. And this is all going to be part of the setup for the potential nor'easter that's going to be making its way up the northeast, up the mid-Atlantic coast as we get into the later half of this week. And as we potentially see a lot of these impacts here along the Jersey Shore, it's a place that is very familiar when it comes to nor'easters, when it comes to strong tropical systems. I mean, back in 1944, we had the Great Atlantic Hurricane. A 92-mile-per-hour wind gust was recorded here in Cape May. And back in 1998, we had a nor'easter that came through, causing over $3.5 million in damage in this community. So, sadly, very familiar with situations just like this. And as we move into the later half of this week, we're going to have a much better idea on exactly where this low is going to be headed. And we'll have a much more defined forecast. But that's the thing. The low is still forming, and that's going to change a little bit more of our models here. But all in all, it doesn't matter. It is going to be gusty. It's going to be windy. We're going to be expecting lots of rain in the next couple of days, especially in the later half of this week and into our weekend for the Northeast and the New England area. Plus, I mean, you can see behind me already, the ocean is going to be churning. It's going to be an angry ocean, and that's going to be causing lots of coastal flooding as well as some beach erosion, which is not a good case scenario for us here along the Jersey Shore, but of course also into the Carolinas, which is where we're going to see the impacts first. We're going to be watching out for more of that coastal flooding ongoing even today and into tomorrow. Now, we already have all of this wind blowing on through. I mean, you can see it right now. This is thanks to that pressure gradient, okay? We have that high pressure system that's sitting just to the north of us right now and that low forming just to the south. And the stronger that high pressure, that pressure gradient, well, then the stronger the wind gusts will be. So they're going to be even stronger than this by the time we get into the end of this week and into our weekend. We're just getting started here. But let's start off over into the Carolinas because, again, we have that flooding impact already. Even when we have high tide going on, plus all of these waves, plus all of the onshore winds, it's going to make the high tide even worse. And then when we go into low tide, well, the water is still going to be pushed up even further into those bays, and it's going to be a lot harder for us to get any breaks when it comes to any of that flooding, too. So we'll have to watch out for those areas. Plus, with the beach erosion that we've already gone through so much in the Carolinas along the Outer Banks, we've seen homes collapse. collapse into the Atlantic over the past couple of years, and it's because of storms like the one that is forming out in the Atlantic for right now. Now, one of the main concerns, it's going to be the gusty winds. I mean, we're already seeing it currently here throughout the Northeast, but they're going to continue to get stronger as that low gets a whole lot stronger, too, and continues to move up towards the Northeast. So we're expecting a lot more of those intense winds. Anywhere from 30, 40, 50 mile per hour wind gusts will be possible. Now, I will say it does depend on where that low ends up moving. If it's a little bit closer to the coast, we're going to have a lot stronger winds. We're going to have a lot more of a rain impact, too. And, of course, some larger waves will also be out there. But if it's a little bit further away from the coast, we'll still have impacts, but maybe not as strong. Plus, it also depends on exactly where this low will be heading timing-wise. If it's a little bit closer to the coast early on, we may have more impacts here in the Northeast. But if it's a little bit closer to the coast later on its track, up towards New England, we'll have a lot more impacts there. Closer to 60, 70 mile per hour wind gusts will be a possibility for our friends up a little bit farther to the north. So again, we're looking more so into the wave heights too. 15 to 20 foot waves will be possible just offshore. So if you think these waves look bad, if you think that this ocean looks angry, just wait until we get into the later half of this week. I was actually talking to some folks that have been walking along the boardwalk here. Thankfully, a lot of them are getting out of Cape May for today and just hopefully getting home safely before the storm ends up hitting. But a lot of them are staying weather aware. This is just the way that we kick off fall, coming in hot, really. I mean, we usually see nor'easters popping up September through April. It's a big chunk of the year that we can see these storms developing thanks to that cooler air pushing in from the north, which is exactly what has been happening over the past 24 hours. Again, we did have that high pressure that's aiding in allowing that cooler air to come in from the north. It's also drying us out a little bit, but that cooler air moving over the Atlantic, that's when things can get a little bit messy and very dangerous too as we start to see this nor'easter potentially developing in the next 48 hours. By the end of this week, it's going to be looking a lot different over here in Cape May. I'll send it back to you guys.
4: Yeah, no kidding. Quite a stretch of sand all the way out to that red flag out on the beach. But to your point, Ben, a lot of that sometimes gets overtaken with some of the water. We're going to check in with you throughout the rest of the morning. You started off there yesterday and you'll be there all week. We appreciate the updates, my friend. Stay safe.
5: Thanks, guys.
4: You got it. Let's talk about how we got here and what we expect across the Northeast today. It's a different story from what you will experience south through the mid-Atlantic. In fact, you got a couple of rain showers early this morning across New York City, some over PA. A little bit of cloud cover, not quite as bright as yesterday, but it is cooler. So let's talk about this because temperatures at this hour, especially north of I-80, are into the 50s and the air mass feels different, right? It's a little more of a crisp feel. Even though we've had a couple of showers this morning, this afternoon things do clear out. It'll be better for us, kind of like yesterday, although yesterday we had a lot more in the way of bright sunshine. The dew points are way down the farther north you go. We're down in the 40s and 50s. That is downright comfortable. That is open the window, let the fresh air in kind of weather. It's nice.
3: Absolutely. Obviously, you can see the difference here, right? And we'll talk about the Mid-Atlantic in just a moment. But for folks that live in the Northeast, that will see the biggest impacts from this coastal storm. This provides a really critical window for you to get some work done.
4: Yeah.
3: You know, we're still waiting to iron out the details, but you need to prepare for what could lead to power outages.
4: Yeah.
3: So if you live across the Northeast, especially New Jersey, Connecticut, Lower Hudson Valley, Massachusetts, I'd start walking your property. Do you have some trees that came down over summer? Do you still have your, you know, back patio furniture out? You have a little solo stove or something like that on your back patio. These are all things that, you know, every day just go out there, pick something up, because we're really looking at a high impact weekend. And this work week, we have really nice, beautiful weather that you get to enjoy leading up to this big storm. And speaking of the big storm, you say the word nor'easter to someone that lives on the East Coast. They get a little uncomfortable, and they usually think about big, powerful storms, big impacts. And a lot of times you think about snow, but that's not always the case. You know, the beginning and end of nor'easter season, because it goes April to September, really features more mild systems. I want to take you back to October of last year. I was actually live storm reporting in a nor'easter on the south shores of Long Island. And this is a beautiful, idyllic town right on the water. Guess what? Not a lick of rain, not a lick of wind. This is leading up to the storm. So kind of similar to what we're expecting for today and tomorrow. And high tide, brings in saltwater inundation. So get ready, folks. Everything that you think about when it comes to nor'easters is going to be dished out, with the exception of no snow this time. Not enough cold air.
4: Yeah, thankfully.
3: So Craig gave us a nice wrap-up of how the Northeast is going to approach this. The Mid-Atlantic, you guys are not as lucky because the core and really the seedling of this storm is moving through the Mid-Atlantic.
4: Yeah, and you can see some of those showers, especially over portions of our nation's capital, coming off of into Virginia, places like Virginia. South of there, we also have some that are over the higher elevations of the Appalachians, the Great Smoky Mountains, into western North Carolina. Even on the southern side, you actually see some flooding concerns over portions of Georgia. There are a couple of flood warnings that are in place for north of Georgia. But Britta, this is the seedling that swings underneath that big area of high pressure well to the north, makes it out to the coast. We got another area of low pressure in place. It's a bit of a Frankenstein storm, as we often get with these nor'easters. And then by Thursday evening, now we have our coastal storm. So you can see why the timing and placement, or the placement rather, is a little bit tricky right now. We don't have it in place yet.
3: And you have a lot of factors that combine to create that coastal storm. That's why these storms are so tricky to forecast. It's also why I love to forecast a nor'easter. Give me a challenge here. So here's a look at some ensembles. So again, an ensemble, it's a group of computer model data, but every L represents the center of the storm. So you visually can see the spread. Right now, biggest impacts look to be from Delaware up through Massachusetts. And we're looking at a couple scenarios that could be more likely as we move forward. So here's scenario number one, which would highlight a bigger impact for New Jersey, Connecticut, Long Island, lower Hudson Valley of New York. With this type of a placement, a lot of the computer models are actually showing this northwest turn and a pinning in effect where this ridge of high pressure to the north doesn't allow for anything to clear out. So that means powerful winds for a couple days, power outages that are possible.
4: More beach erosion.
3: Especially for Saturday and Sunday.
4: Yeah, scenario number two takes the storm a little farther south, and the impacts would be felt more widespread across New England. Now, you'll notice with this type of placement, if this were to happen, that solid northeast wind, north wind coming right through the Cape over in Massachusetts would be a big concern for the southern portion of the Cape there, because you got that constant onshore wind. The impacts here would be probably less, won't be quite as impactful for places like New Jersey to Delaware. You get the offshore wind. You'll still feel it. Don't get me wrong.
3: Yeah, you'll feel the wind.
4: Absolutely.
3: But you're going to be dealing with back bay flooding on the Jersey Shore if we have this second scenario. So let's play it out with one of our computer models. The low forms Thursday night. Here we go into Friday. It's moving up the coastline. Here's that hook to give you an example of what scenario number one could look like. Heavy rain for Saturday and Sunday at the coast, but it even spreads as far inland as central PA by Monday. The low is still here on Monday. Yeah. So the computer models don't kick this out in scenario one or scenario two. The question is, where is it getting pinned in? Because we have this ridge high pressure to the north that has this predominant flow. So no matter where it forms, we're going to have this stuck feeling. And that means that we have days of beach erosion.
4: That's slow.
3: That will be possible.
4: Low will be slow to go. And that's not good.
3: Well, coming up next here on Fox Weather, guess what? Today is the start of fall. I love a countdown clock.
4: Me too.
3: 12 hours, 21 minutes, 15 seconds, and counting.
4: Let's get to the 10, 9, 8.
3: Grab your sweater. 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We'll talk about fall coming up next on Fox Weather.

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1: Thanks for staying with us here on Fox Weather First. We are tracking tropical moisture from a Category 4 Hurricane Polo that is directly going to filter into the Southwest. Folks, this is going to bring in a possible life-threatening flash flood risk. And now in place across New Mexico, as the storm is rapidly intensifying off the Mexican coastline, is a level 3 out of 4 flash flood threat. Thanks for staying with us. I'm Britta Merwin alongside Craig Herrera this morning. Let's talk about the Southwest, this dangerous setup that we have in place. Again, a level 3 out of 4, not only for today, but also tomorrow. And then on Thursday, we still have a level 2. This is a dramatic amount of tropical moisture that's moving into the Southwest, a concerning forecast where we could pick up more than a half a foot of rain in just a couple days. We're talking about months worth of rain for New Mexico squeezed into a 36-hour time frame. There's a look at Polo. So again, rapidly intensifying. This time yesterday was a tropical storm. It's a major hurricane now. And that moisture is being transported over 1,000 miles to the north. So the storm itself not getting anywhere close to the Southwest. Again, it's the moisture transport in the atmosphere that's bringing in the flood potential. Flood watch is up. Almost the entire state of New Mexico is included in this watch, as well as parts of West Texas. And then it moves into the San Juan Mountains, pushing into southern portions of Colorado. Very important to not travel far from home the next 2 days in New Mexico. And watch out for areas that have recent burn scars and also areas that tend to flood. The dry washes, the arroyos, the valleys, Albuquerque. It is our most populated city in New Mexico. And you guys are right in this flood potential. Here's the timeline. Quiet start to the day. The threat starts to really move in by dinner time. The heavy rain continues overnight, especially stretching up from the south. You can see a little spin of low pressure trying to form as well. Intense rain in the forecast all the way through Wednesday. Thursday, we do kind of back up the coverage. So again, still having showers and thunderstorms in the forecast, but maybe a few dry breaks mixed in. That's why we have that drop to a level 2 flood threat on Thursday. Here's how much rain we're anticipating. So again, widespread 2 to 3 inches of rain, but isolated spots will get over 6 inches. And that is going to lead to that significant flash flood potential. There's a look at the forecast for Albuquerque. The all clear day is going to be on Saturday.
2: Well, remnants of tropical depression 15E tracking toward Hawaii, and it is going to bring some more heavy rain. Meanwhile, Odalis turning right behind it. It's expected to become a hurricane, but thankfully no threat to land. The areas that we watch in the Pacific, very active yet again, and it's what we're watching close to Hawaii that's the biggest threat to land, and it'll be a long week for Hawaii. In fact, we'll be watching some of these storms picking up, bringing some heavy rainfall. It does have better chances of development. In fact, 90% chance of development in the next 7 days, all within the red area that you see there. And then you got Odalis right behind it. That's going to take a different turn. We'll get to that one in just a moment. In the meantime, it's finding a pocket where it's dealing with the

0: for the island, especially the Big Island, for some of the heaviest rainfall there. Now, all of the islands will start to get some rain, especially as we go through this afternoon and into Wednesday. Watch closely as we get closer to Thursday. You can see the approach for the southern tip of the Big Island. The rainfall does pick up, and it will be intense for portions of the windward side of the Big Island. So you will be getting potentially another 8 inches of rainfall. Could lead to more in the way of mudslides as well here. Once we go through the weekend, you can see where the center is just skirting a portion of the island and then eventually lifting away. So it won't skirt all of the islands, but the rainfall totals will be pretty impressive, especially for the Big Island here, where you see potentially 12, 18 inches of rainfall. Over to Maui, especially on the windward side, another 12 inches of rainfall. Oahu and Kauai, probably not quite as much. If this does get a name, it's in the Central Pacific, and that name will be Nolo. What a season it's been for the Pacific, with storms that have been very close to Hawaii, creating quite a bit in the way of impacts. To Odalis we go. This one is lifting to the north, and as it does so, expected to become a hurricane, but after it gets to this point, it starts to move into the cooler waters and then eventually fizzles out. We'll continue to watch tropics closely with you, as it's been very active due to El Nino.
1: Well, folks, let's take you to the Sunshine State, where we have a surge of tropical moisture heading right for South Florida. This is going to increase the daily downpours. On the upside, it also could erase the deficits that we still have. It's been very dry in Florida, and we might even erase the drought, at least for parts of the state. North Florida, this is not your story. Here's a look at where the rain will be falling, a continuation of rain because it has been very stormy for South Florida. But we're looking at a widespread 3 to 5 inches of rain from Miami down to the Florida Keys all the way through Sunday. So in the heat of the moment, you can get a little more in isolated spots, and that does mean that street flooding is going to be our biggest concern, especially once you get into the Keys, these low-lying areas. They're going to struggle to drain out when the rain is still falling. The overall atmospheric setup, we do have this transport that's in place that's going to bring in this tropical moisture, this ridge of high pressure, big component here, kind of funneling it right into South Florida. So man, this is true Caribbean moisture that is overtaking South Florida.
0: Yeah, southeastern corner is really doing a number with the deficits. I mean, they're pretty much wiping them out. Meantime, you mentioned that the northern part, not the story at all. And you know the drill. It's the afternoon. It happens every afternoon. So anybody who has those afternoon practices, you're in it with the rain, especially if you've got an outdoor football practice with the kids for high school. Some of it does make it all the way up into
1: Tampa.
0: Central Florida. Yeah, Tampa
1: this
0: looks
1: would be
0: pretty good.
1: For Tampa.
0: You need that.
1: I mean, I know it's annoying.
0: Yeah.
1: 3 to 5 p.m., you're picking up your kids after school.
0: They need it.
1: The deficits are even higher the farther north you get of I-4. South of I-4, we've had daily downpours. By the way, each and every afternoon, the flare-up ends around 10, 11 p.m., so it's really an afternoon-evening thing, and then we have a quiet overnight and a pretty quiet start to the day, but multiple days back-to-back. Miami to Fort Lauderdale, Boca Raton, a couple inches of rain. These are very urban areas, so the street flooding. It stinks. The impact of the airports will be felt trying to get to the airport, but also, of course, when thunderstorms roll through.
0: For sure.
1: They have to shut things down for a little bit.
0: Yeah, I mean, there's nowhere for it to go. It's just so flat and all concrete, to your point. Brendan, traveling part of the interstate, there will be a bit of a mess as well right through this weekend at times, especially during the afternoon, if that's where your travel plans go. Forecast for Miami for the next several days, I mean, it's your pattern, right?
1: Yeah.
0: And that's kind of what you expect this time of year.
1: A little better in the weekend, you know.
0: A little better.
1: You're still going to have rain chances, but not as widespread as what we're expecting today, Wednesday and Thursday.
0: Well, I'm going to say it. Goodbye, summer. Hello, fall.
1: Can you say it like Hocus Pocus? Boy, boy.
0: Boy, boy.
1: Thank you.
0: I'm still waiting for the third movie to come out. There's some process. All right, so the autumnal equinox arrives today officially at 8.05 p.m. Eastern time. And the days, well, you're going to start to see less in the way of sunshine. The nights, more nighttime hours, right? Oftentimes you hear, oh, the day's getting shorter. It doesn't get shorter. It's just that you lose more in the way of sunlight. And what's going on? Well, we've got the sun directly over the equator right at high noon. And for a period, a good chunk of the earth gets 12 hours of day, 12 hours of sun, night rather. And then things start to change and we start to lose some of the daylight. This is the time where we expect a lot. Most of you see it on your calendar, the beginning of fall. We also have meteorological fall, which started on the 1st of September. It's every 3 months where weather is similar. Temperatures are similar. So it's a different way of measuring what's going on for us. And that's meteorological fall.
1: Astronomical fall. And that's usually how we keep weather records.
0: Exactly.
1: You know, because it's what we experience.
0: Yeah.
1: But the technicality of

0: Right.
1: Astronomical fall.
0: Yeah.
1: That's what's happening this evening.
0: Here's what you're going to experience.
1: Yeah.
0: Less in the way of daylight.
1: Especially the farther north you live.
0: Yeah, tell
1: I've lived
0: me about
1: on the
0: it.
1: North border of the U.S.
0: You
1: and the
0: way
1: south
0: up
1: border.
0: Here.
1: I've had a kid in Pensacola and a kid literally on the border of Canada. And it's wild the difference.
0: Yeah.
1: I mean, if you live north of I-90, the amount of daylight that you lose in fall is incredible.
0: It's wild. I lived in Seattle, and I'll tell you what, when the sun's going down at 4 o'clock in the afternoon, I'm like, whoa. What just
1: kids
0: happened?
1: Kids are getting off the bus, and you're like, grab the lantern.
0: Exactly. Exactly. We are dealing with some peak fall colors as well. In some cases, it's a little early this season for many of you. It's at peak for portions of the Rockies, right down into Colorado, portions of New Mexico, all due to weather, of course. Next week, we've got more in the way of near peak for the northern tier. We still have some over the Rockies and starting to see some of it over
1: now, hopefully
0: portions.
1: Hopefully, our nor'easter this weekend doesn't take away all the
0: leaves. That's what I'm worried about. Yeah, that could be a problem.
1: I mean, that's a small penny thing compared to what
0: true.
1: We could
0: you're
1: be
0: right.
1: facing. But nonetheless, if you're a leaf peeper, there you have it.
0: Yeah. Hey, thanks for joining us this morning here on Fox Weather First. We appreciate you joining us.
1: Yeah. Make sure that you stay with us because coming up next, we're talking about that weekend nor'easter for folks that live on the East Coast, the timing and the impacts.
0: Long duration events. So you want to stick with us so we can give you all of the impacts right after this.

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1: Right now on Weather Command, falls first nor'easter. Signs continue to point toward a coastal low developing along the eastern seaboard over the next 48 hours.
2: Yeah, buckle up. The storm expected to explode off the coast by late week, threatening millions of Americans with dangerous surf, punishing winds, and severe coastal flooding. Our field crews are already on the shoreline up and down the coast.
3: Gotcha. Hey guys, we're here in Cape May right now. The gusty winds are out here. We're already starting to feel those impacts. I'm going to have more of an update on what's going to be happening to our coastal beaches all along the Mid-Atlantic coming up. Steven?
1: Talk to you soon. Breaking this morning, we now have a Category 5 Hurricane Polo undergoing extreme rapid intensification overnight, outpacing the initial intensity forecasts from the National Hurricane Center. And Polo's moisture is getting scooped up, slung toward the desert southwest. Flood watch is expanding this morning to now include more of New Mexico and southwest Colorado. Weather Command starts right now.
2: Good morning and welcome inside Weather Command. I'm Marissa Torres.
1: And I'm Stephen Morgan. We're just a few hours away from fall officially starting, but right here at 8 o'clock Eastern, it's kind of busy. We have a Category 5 now.
2: Yeah, Eastern Pacific. Yeah. All about Polo right now.
1: All about Polo. Mm-hmm. That breaking news just coming in from the National Hurricane Center. It has rapidly intensified into a Category 5 hurricane in the Eastern Pacific. Look at that thing on infrared satellite this morning. Polo is the 16th named storm in the EPAC. It's now the third Cat 5 this season that we have seen out of the Eastern Pacific. Previous to Polo, Genevieve and Lowell, the other two. Now, winds have dramatically increased. They've increased 110 miles an hour in just 24 hours. And looking at the stats, Marissa, this thing has outpaced not just the initial intensity forecast from the National Hurricane Center, but every single intensity forecast that we have seen. It's just stronger and stronger. This has been an ideal environment.
2: Tropical storm 24 hours ago.
1: You're right.
2: And we expected it to become a hurricane yesterday, but it has. It has explosively intensified, and the well-defined eye, it is a powerful hurricane, and just clearing that marker for a Cat 5, that update coming at the top of the hour.
1: We'll have much more ahead on this thing. It is drifting toward Mexico, but it is expected to make a dramatic hook and head out to sea, but it will have some impacts here stateside. But let's focus on that coastal low this morning, as millions along the East Coast are dealing with the rain this morning, even some of the heavier rain. And as we're waiting for that storm to develop, we've got rain moving through, like in places in Tennessee. This is through the Appalachians, Sevierville, Tennessee. Very heavy rain has been drenching parts of the southern Appalachians. In fact, in central North Carolina on Monday, we had some of that heavy rain. The Tar Heel State not exempt from what could be a pretty impactful system. And this is just a preview before a strong surface low starts forming as soon as Thursday. We want to dive into the currents and also take a look at what we're expecting. One thing to keep in mind, it's not going to be raining the whole time between now and Thursday or even Friday as this coastal low begins to strengthen and move in the general direction of the Northeast. But what we do have in place this morning is a high pressure system. That high has nudged a little farther to the east this morning. It's bringing in even slightly cooler air compared to what we dealt with this time yesterday morning. But there's still, with the pressure gradient and some converging winds, if you imagine with these tighter winds that we're dealing with, or at least the tightly packed isobars that we have, that often does lead to some convergence. And that has, in turn, led to some rising air and some showers. So we're dealing with that through the Appalachians, like we were looking in eastern Tennessee through North Carolina. That was on Monday, but that trend, it continues today. All the while, that ridge of high pressure is beginning to park itself into New England through the Canadian Maritimes. So everything's getting set, you know, the table's being set. Mm-hmm. But listen, it's not like it's an invited guest, but there are still some questions on where this low ultimately develops and where it's going to track. I mean, we got all morning that we'll talk these scenarios, but there is still this sort of boom forecast or bust forecast potential, depending on which forecast model you're looking at this morning.
2: I know. Yeah. You could clearly say there are two camps. two scenarios that we're kind of seeing this divide between the models. So we still have time to iron out the details, and the difference could be dramatic, whether it's a couple hundred miles more to the east, the west, or perhaps it decides to go further to the north or to hang further to the south. Yeah. It's going to have implications for everyone in the Delmarva all the way through New England. But in the meantime, it's about this high pressure and that lingering boundary over the Mid-Atlantic and the Carolinas.
1: I mean, regardless of where this thing ultimately tracks, this confidence has been growing that we have a ridge of high pressure that will block it. Mm-hmm. So as it does form and as it moves up the eastern seaboard, we will have to face this high, and it's going to be a battle of air masses, mm-hmm. or a battle of pressure systems, which one is ultimately going to win out. And I think in the near term, it might actually be the ridge of high pressure, and that's going to result in some impacts. So the rain moving through, some showers in New York. We got more steady rain between Philadelphia and D.C. this morning. None of this is associated with that coastal low, but it is par for the course. It's what we would expect for an onshore flow this morning and just a very weak boundary that we have in place.
2: Yeah, and the ridge, that's about 1030 millibars, or 1030 millibar high pressure. So you have this strong ridge of high pressure, which is going to help a lot of the rain this morning. It is going to get suppressed further to the south. You get somewhat drier air. Yeah. That'll win out, much like it did yesterday, but it's going to keep the temperatures down. Some of the forecasts, in fact, if you go closer to the shoreline, you may get some of the warmth off of the ocean.
1: Yeah, that's
2: true.
1: Depending
2: on where you are, because water temperatures are still in the low 70s, whereas air temperatures in spots are going to be in the mid-upper 60s.
1: There almost is a barrier here, and maybe that is the influence of that high from New York down to Philly, but then farther to the south, into the Commonwealth of Virginia, North Carolina, the Outer Banks, Maryland, there will be more widespread rain. And that's actually where this thing is going to start to develop. To just time this thing out, this is our Fox weather model. We'll start it again. We start this thing, this is Thursday. So tomorrow night into the morning hours on Thursday. So we're still, 48 hours away. But watch as this low, at least the Fox weather model is indicating that we're going to start to see this thing develop and crank. And that is our system. That's going to be the one that we need to watch. Until then, we still have some uncertainty within this forecast.
2: Yeah, I think, you look through Thursday before the low gets going, and you do have rain chances across Virginia, through North Carolina, a little bit of South Carolina. Yeah. But it'll start to fill in once the low begins to pop further to the north. But until then, Tuesday, Wednesday, because of the stalled boundary, we do have an increased flood risk for portions of the Mid-Atlantic. Yep. All right, let's keep it in the Northeast for a moment longer. Though we have Fox weather meteorologist Bane Froney. Bane's hanging out along the Jersey Shore yet again this morning. This morning, however, Bane is in Cape May. We have coastal flood concerns here, Bane, with some of those advisories getting posted already.
3: Yeah, absolutely. I mean, I don't know if you guys can tell. It's a little breezy out here. Mm-hmm. I mean, we have wind gusts that are up to 25, 30 miles per hour already. Like you mentioned there, Marissa, it's from that frontal boundary, which is going to be aiding in this storm system, eventually forming at the end of the week and then making its way up to the Mid-Atlantic. So, I mean, if you think it looks gusty right now, just wait till the end of the week and into our weekend. Here along the Jersey Shore, we are going to be expecting some really rough surf. That's going to cause some problems when it comes to coastal flooding, as well as our coastal erosion. Beach erosion especially. But on top of this, it's just going to be gusty throughout the next couple of days as we already start off. Now, we are expecting wind gusts to reach up to 30, 40 miles per hour as this nor'easter, or potential nor'easter, makes its way up towards the north after it starts to form in the next 48 hours or so. But, I mean, we are on the Jersey Shore. They know nor'easters. They know these kind of systems. I mean, looking back from 1998, we had a strong nor'easter that moved through this area, causing over $3.5 million in damage in Cape May alone. So they know these storms, but it's something to always be prepared, especially when it comes to power outages. That's going to be one of the main concerns. But let's focus on that coastal impact, because already the storm has not even formed, and we're going to be dealing with some coastal flooding. Now, what's going on is we have all of this wind moving on through. The ocean is angry behind me. I mean, you can see it. We have that red flag in place, too, advising folks, stay out of the water. This is not a good time to be out and about swimming. You're going to want to stay out of the water pretty much for the rest of this week. This is just the beginning of it. But, I mean, in the meantime, we are expecting to see a lot more of that coastal flooding, especially as we have more of those high tide cycles coming into play. You can even see over here, look at how rough the beach is. right now. So we'll have to watch out for even already starting to see some more of that beach erosion along the Jersey Shore, not only here in Cape May, but all along the shoreline here. Now, you guys were mentioning the Carolinas, too, which have been just been dealing with so much over the past couple of years when it comes to that beach erosion. We've seen homes falling into the Atlantic over the past 2 years along the Outer Banks. Just a devastating situation. And the thing is, this is going to be days long. I mean, the fact that we're already starting to see these coastal impacts before the storm has even formed is not a good sign. So we're going to have days on end of this very rough surf and this potential flooding coming into the area. Now, what happens when we have this onshore flow, when we have the rough waters, it moves into that high tide cycle. But even during low tide, it doesn't really push any of that water out of there very quickly. So even during low tide, it won't really have a break. The water won't be able to come back down as much as it normally does. And that's going to cause more flooding and more beach erosion. You get the picture. And then as we move into the later half of this week, it just continues to get worse and worse. So folks are prepared. I was talking to some people that were walking along the beach, some brave souls out here in just very windy conditions. And they were telling me, a lot of them, getting out of town starting today and tomorrow, trying to get out of here before this storm starts to hit you guys. So just staying weather aware. And like you mentioned, as this storm forms, we're going to have more defined forecasts as we move throughout the rest of this week. But right now, there still are a few unknowns. But what we do know, it's going to be gusty, it's going to be rainy, and the waves, the ocean, it's going to be rough out there. I'll send it back to you guys.
1: Compared to yesterday, Bang, windier. It looks like that sand is moving a lot more, too. It's getting out before fall arrives.
3: Way windier, Steven. Oh, my, I know. Guys, this is my last, like, 6 hours of,
1: you're right,
3: of summer, and this is where it, this is what's happening.
1: It's what's happening.
3: Too early.
1: It's crazy.
2: It looks
1: it's
2: like
1: crazy.
2: You put another layer on compared to yesterday, too. It is a little chilly out there.
3: I did. I learned my lesson. Yes, it is chilly, and the wind makes it even worse, you guys.
1: Yeah.
3: And so I'm prepared today.
1: It's crazy that as we head a little closer to the weekend, things could be ticking up even more.
2: Yeah.
1: So it's a storm. It's a storm to watch. We appreciate the preview. Fox Weather meteorologist Bane Froney for us. In Cape May, New Jersey this morning. Thank you, Bane. Well, we just brought it to you at the top of the hour, that breaking news with Hurricane Polo now strengthening to a Category 5. Polo is a dangerous storm, too. At this time yesterday, it was a tropical storm with maximum sustained winds around 50 miles an hour. And now it's a 160-mile-an-hour hurricane, truly explosive. The storm could have some big impacts for millions of Americans living in the Southwest. In fact, Fox Weather First host Craig Herrera has been tracking it this morning. He's joining us in studio. Hey, Craig.
4: Hey, Stephen. Yeah, Polo's rain coming on the heels of the devastating week of flooding across the Southwest. New Mexico's topography. We've got some interesting features here, make it particularly vulnerable to some of the flooding. Stick with us. I'm going to break down the area to watch. Weather.

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1: Less than 18 hours ago, Pola was barely a hurricane in the Pacific, and this morning it's closing in on Category 5 status. In fact, we have, as of 8 o'clock this morning, reached Cat 5 status. From 8 Monday to 8 a.m. today, Pola intensified 110 miles an hour. It's drifting toward the Mexican coastline this morning in the Pacific, but it is expected to hook away from Mexico and begin moving northwest. But you see that movement right now. It is east. Pola has undergone extreme rapid intensification. We saw that happen overnight, and this morning it continues to happen, outpacing intensity forecasts from the National Hurricane Center. Perhaps there's some echoes of Hurricane Otis from a few years ago. The forecast, while there are some uncertainties here, we're very confident that this thing should stay off of the Mexican coastline. We are not expecting a landfall, and that's a really big deal, especially when we're talking about a very small but super strong hurricane. If we had that core move over land, that would be terrible, devastating news for Mexico. Acapulco, of course, the town, the city that was hit very hard by Hurricane Otis, Marissa, 160 miles an hour winds. I mean, the fact that this is the third Cat 5 in the Pacific speaks to how hyperactive it is, but this storm itself is truly remarkable. We have not seen this rate of intensification with the other two Cat 5s.
2: Yeah, first of the season that it's been this intense and this quickly, and I think that's a huge part of the narrative. Now, the fact that it's just over 200 miles at its closest proximity to the coast of Mexico, and because there is weak steering, it's not expected to move much in the next day or so. Eventually, it does look like it's going to turn to the west. But I mean, the fact that it is so intense and it was able to get so intense is because it's so compact. Those hurricane force winds only extend, I believe, 30 miles from the center.
1: It's crazy.
2: I mean, it's very wound up.
1: And I think it's a valid point with it only being 200 miles away. That's very close. Yeah. But with this storm being so compact, you look at how this thing developed. This is between yesterday evening and tomorrow and this morning, how we went from Monday to Tuesday, a clearly defined eye, this pinhole eye. It is the compact storms that have the potential and the ceiling to really intensify. 160 miles an hour was the high end intensity forecast that we got from the NHC yesterday, but it's already there. And there might still be a little room for it to intensify. There is one thing, it's a natural process, the eyewall replacement cycle that hurricanes and cyclones go through. The wind field expands, the eyewall will collapse as another one forms. That will change the winds. But you look at, I mean, I just talked about this from 8 to 8, that's 24 hours. That's 110 miles an hour. But we also saw that Monday at 2 a.m. compared to this morning at 2 a.m. That too, 110 miles an hour.
2: Yeah,
1: it's or almost 110 miles an hour. It's wild. 90 mile per hour increase with that. So it's if anything, maybe speeding up its intensification this morning.
2: There are storms of seasons past where the only thing that's able to weaken it is the internal processes themselves that they go through, the eyewall replacement. As of now, the National Hurricane Center does have this continuing to strengthen to a 175 mile per hour hurricane. So this is a catastrophic hurricane should it interact with land. Still some uncertainty with how high the impacts could be for Mexico, but it is expected to stay offshore and eventually start to curve even more to the northwest.
1: I think this is what's so jaw-dropping about it when we look at alerts. We've got tropical storm watches in effect for a stretch of the coastline where a hurricane is right now 200 miles away, but it could come 150 miles. It could get even closer to the coastline as it starts making that jog to the north. I think when you look at the cone, I'll go back to it. There is still the official movement is to the east at 6 miles an hour. So this thing is still drifting east, but you see how that cone is exaggerated in the hook to the north and west. Mm-hmm. It's ultimately going to be with its strength now. It's going to be affected and influenced by this ridge of high pressure to the north. And that's going to steer this thing hopefully away. I mean, it looks like it will be and remain away from the Mexican coastline. But truly remarkable when we look at the changes in the advisory. I want to briefly get to the specifics of Hurricane Pola and where we'll see. This is one of the forecast models that we're tracking and watching where it would drift toward. Yes, a little closer to the west coast of Mexico, but then it makes that turn to the west, and it should stay away. And to have a forecast like that is reassuring. We just hope that the impacts are minimal with those tropical storm watches in effect. But then it drifts west, and then you see it turn more so north in a general direction toward Baja California, Cabo San Lucas. And this would be a major hurricane. Right now, the tip of the Baja, not in the cone, not in the forecast. This thing should stay far enough away, but I don't think that we're done talking about Polo. In fact, it could just be the beginning, because at this point, by Friday, we're still talking, Marissa, of this thing being a major hurricane. Meanwhile, it's slinging moisture north.
2: Yeah, and that, the ridge that's going to help influence that steering off to the northwest, it's also going to help suck up some of that moisture and bring it into the lower 48. And that's going to be a big old problem for the desert southwest.
0: Yeah.
2: It is the monsoon, so mm-hmm. we do anticipate these ridges to bring in enhanced moisture.
0: Yeah.
2: But we're talking, Craig, Fox Weather meteorologist Craig Herrera, talking about tropical moisture, intense tropical moisture over an area that really just can't handle it.
3: No, not at all. You have dry deserts here. You have a lot of mountains, as you know very well. You lived and worked there for a moment. This is my home state. And these arroyos, they fill up quickly. You deal with a lot in the way of rain, and it's a tough situation for us because Polo, you guys talked about how rapidly this intensified, and the moisture is one thing. This is video that we took last week. Monsoon pounded part of the region. And when you look at this as in Arizona, Marissa, this is the type of setup where these dry riverbeds turn into raging rivers, and it just brings all of the debris down with it, whatever's in its wake. And it also chomps away at the dirt, so it reshapes a lot of those rivers. And this is an example right there. Just chomps away at everything. You can see some exposed piping there. This, I believe, this is Mexican Springs. So this is north of Gallup, about 20 miles north of Gallup in McKinley County. The terrain is everything here, right? So let's break it down, because you might remember some of the deadly flooding. This happened in Rio Doso back in 2024. An example of how everything changes in an instant. You have heavy rain that falls, in some cases, miles away. And that's a big concern for some of these areas. All right. So when you look at this specific video, that is scary, right? We had burn scar areas in the mountains. Look at the roof of that home. That's all that's left, and it's moving down what is a street turned into a river. And it's still coming down. The rain's still coming down. So back in 2024, we actually had 20 flash flood emergencies in Rio Doso. 20 in 2024. We lost thousands of acres in and around the Sacramento Mountains, and Rio Doso is nestled right smack in the middle. We had two flash flood emergencies just last year. Let's get into the topography of the land of enchantment, New Mexico. So New Mexico is made up of a lot of mountains. This area here is part of the Colorado Plateau. So some high elevations, some mesas. Then you also have to the north here, the southern Rocky Mountains, peaks 10 to 13,000 feet. To the south there, you also have some mountains. And then east of the Sandia Mountains, you have the plains. And that's extending all the way into portions of Texas, right? So the Sacramento Mountains, here's Rio Doso right now. You can see a lot of the mountains. Where does all of that rain go? It falls in the higher elevations. It finds any way down to the south that it can. I want to go to Socorro. Interstate 25 travels parallel to the Rio Grande, shoots north and south up and down the entire state of New Mexico. The town of Socorro, it's home to a great institution there. It's New Mexico Institution of Technology, and they have a great college there. You have the San Mateo Mountains here, Sacramento Mountains here. All of the rain that falls on those mountains falls into the valleys, and it causes some localized flooding in a place like Socorro and every community between there. Albuquerque, the Sandia Mountains here, very high terrain. They run north to south. And then you've got some mesas over on this side. Right smack in the middle is a huge valley, the Rio Grande Valley. There's an aquifer down there because it collects so much rainwater. You had glaciers way back millions of years ago. So all of this goes down into the lower lying areas as well. To the north we go, and here is a major concern, because when you talk about some of these areas here, these little valleys that you see there, I want to show you, just go a little bit tighter here. Every little valley that you see here, every little notch that you see there, Stephen, Marissa, those are dry riverbeds trying to feed into the Rio Grande that's running down to the south. And it's all of those dry riverbeds that fill up quickly. And that's when you've got all in the way of flooding. That's why flooding here in the state of New Mexico is a major concern, especially when you're talking 3 to 5 inches of rainfall in an area that would get that much rain in a year in some cases. It's going to be a tough situation for us. We watch closely for all of the communities. These are some of the major communities from Santa Fe, Albuquerque, Los Alamos, and Taos. But there are lots of little towns that sometimes get cut off, Marissa, you know, when you've got those rivers that just wipe out the roads.
2: Yeah, you know, and just looking at the past week or so, we had deadly flooding out of New Mexico. Yeah. And when you consider practically the entire state is covered in a flood watch, there should be and there is high concern of how the ground could respond and if people are ready to react in time. Yeah. So I'd say when we look at the imminent threats in the lower 48, this is high priority over the next few days, watching that moisture stream in. Craig, thank you for that.
3: Yeah, of course.
2: And of course, that just local knowledge helps out so much with the forecast.
3: Fellow New Mexicans.
2: Yeah. And we'll be talking about it as the days progress. But that's not the only system in the Pacific that we have to watch. In fact, we have another system that could bring some flooding, but not in the lower 48. We're talking all the way out into Hawaii. When you look at what's happening in the Eastern and Central Pacific, specifically in the Central Pacific, it's what's left of Tropical Depression 15E. Didn't quite achieve a name at all in the Eastern Pacific, and we're still watching some of that energy head into the Central Pacific, and it is expected to get a name. This would be a 90% chance in the next 7 days. When you look at that likely development area, it is just to the south, southeast of the Big Island. With that, we do have some impacts that are expected to head into the islands by the time we get to perhaps as early as tomorrow or Thursday. This is in an area where it's kind of hard to see because of the red, but you do generally have weaker winds, so not as much wind shear to worry about.
1: I mean, 70% shot, right? I mean, we're watching this thing. It's now in the Central Pacific, so if it does get assigned a name, it would be NOLO. It would be the third named storm that we have in the Central Pac. But I think to your point, a soaking rain, that's what we're going to get. And it does look like it'll be the Big Island that's affected the most. I mean, we are talking the potential of several inches. I think tropical development, there's a shot that we'll see. And even the track, you see how that track confidence has that thing making a sharp hook to the north.
2: And that's going to be the problem, especially for the Big Island, the proximity to some of the most intense moisture, but still waiting to see how strong it could get during that closest pass to the Hawaiian Islands and also how close it can get. So you look at the rain signature as you get through, especially Thursday and then into Friday. This is a look at how intense it could be. That will also give us an idea of how strong the winds could be. But yet again, the Big Island being targeted. And when you look at the rain potential, this could be around a foot of rain, if not more in spots. And I think that's what could be at this point the most concerning. So we very well are likely going to, I think, have some flood watches across the island.
1: Just because it doesn't get a name, if it does not get a name, does not mean those impacts won't be significant. I know we just came off the heels of, I mean, several storms, but Lala recently, and then we had Lowell. That was a powerful storm that was very close to Hawaii. But this rain potential is on the higher end. It's not a weak system that we need to just dismiss, especially with the season that's already happened in Hawaii.
2: It's been a very long season, and it's not done. Just real quickly, too, Odalis. Only reason I wanted to show you that is because there is some potential that Odalis and Polo, our Cat 5, may have a little bit of interaction and at least influence on steering when it comes to each other. But there is our monster Cat 5.
1: Polo. Yeah, a lot of those rogue systems, they will interact. It's wild to see what the Pacific has been able to do. Well, from the Pacific, we head to the Atlantic. We have a coastal storm that could be brewing, and it has the potential to be one of the more significant systems of the season for parts of the East Coast. There is some uncertainty about where this low will set up and where it will track. Also, where could it get stuck? And break down those scenarios when Weather Command comes back.

0: Walmart today with free shipping.
1: Bottom of the hour, we made it to Tuesday. This first day of fall.
2: It's already felt like such a long week. Right. We are tracking a couple of major threats across the country this morning. Many of high importance, especially as we get into the middle to latter part of the week.
1: Yeah, I worry it's going to feel a lot longer for people in the Northeast because we've got a developing coastal storm for the East Coast that has the markings of a nor'easter. This forecast, not an easy one, but millions could be affected from Maryland to Massachusetts beginning later this week.
2: If you look to the right side of the screen in the Pacific, an absolute powerhouse. As of 8 a.m., the National Hurricane Center designating Polo as a monster Category 5 hurricane. Polo, by the way, undergoing explosive rapid intensification. We'll go over that more just off the coast of Mexico. Any potential impacts will break down. But in the meantime, she's been so patient. Off to the left side of the screen, you see meteorologist Bane Froney there hanging out along the Jersey Shore. Not quite a summer beach day, Bane, but in fact, those winds, if anything, stronger, a little cooler than what we had yesterday.
3: Absolutely. I mean, today is technically the first day of fall, and it feels like it. I mean, later on this evening, it's official. But the final hours of summer, no, it didn't want to hang on for us. I mean, you can see just outside from the beach where I'm at right now, this is on Cape May, you can see some of the sand blowing along the beach here. The waves have been churning. It's been a very, well, not very good beach day. And the thing is, this is all connected to that coastal storm that we're watching develop just to the south of us. Now, right now, what we're dealing with is that frontal boundary. It's kind of sitting here allowing all of this really gusty winds to pop up. We also have a little bit of unsettled weather going on. We have some of those showers that are going to be popping up later on this afternoon throughout the Jersey Shore. But I want to reiterate, this isn't the potential nor'easter yet. That still has yet to form. That low is still forming out into the Atlantic just off the coast of the Carolinas. This is going to be helping it out, though. It's going to be the kind of the beginnings of that storm potentially forming in the next couple of days. So right now, though, we are currently in high tide here at Cape May. And by the time we get to around that 11 o'clock hour, we're going to be technically into that low tide cycle. Now, something important to note, when we have winds like this, that onshore flow makes it really tough for even that low tide to get out of here. I mean, you can already start to see that beach erosion that we're dealing with right now. And of course, these gusty winds, they're going to get a whole lot worse. So the beach erosion and the wind gusts moving into the later half of this week is going to be even stronger and even more damaging to our Jersey Shore. Now, what's going on right now is we do have that high tide currently, but we also have high water, which basically means there's a whole lot more water than there normally is. So high tide is even larger, even stronger right now. And at low tide, the water won't go back as far as normal. Now, this causes a lot of problems just in general. That's why we do have that coastal flood watch on deck, so coastal flood warnings in place. And, of course, we have to watch out for that beach erosion already so early on in the week. Now, once that nor'easter starts to form and or that low pressure system starts to form, our wind gusts are going to be even stronger. We're going to see a lot more of that ocean water getting pushed in to these beaches along the Jersey Shore, as well as along the mid-Atlantic coast in the Carolinas, as well as into Virginia. But when this happens, it makes things even worse. Obviously, during high tide, we're going to see a lot higher waters, a lot more damage when it comes to our beaches. But even during low tide, really don't get much of a break. So that coastal flooding impact is going to be on the up and up once we get into the later half of this week and moving into our weekend. Now, the Jersey Shore and the Northeast, we know these storms, okay? They've seen these year in and year out. Here in Cape May in 1998, there was a nor'easter that moved through, and it caused $3.5 million in damage for this community alone. They saw wind gusts up to nearly 75 miles per hour. So they've seen storms, very strong ones, and we could potentially see something very similar as we move into the later half of this week. Now, there are still quite a few unknowns, which I know, Marissa, Stephen, we're going to unpack that a little bit more later on in the show. But as that low starts to develop, we're going to have a lot better idea of exactly where it's going to be headed and how impactful the impacts will be. What we do know, it's going to be gusty. We're going to be dealing with lots and lots of rain as well, depending on how close that low ends up getting to the coast and the ocean. It's going to be rowdy. Now, we're talking anywhere from 15 to 18 foot waves possible for some of these communities, for some of these areas along the shore. Our biggest concern will really be the coastal impacts from this potential nor'easter, but areas even further inland, they're going to feel the impacts when it comes to the wind gusts. Maybe not as strong, but they'll still probably see 20, 30 mile per hour wind gusts from that storm. Now, along the coast, we're expecting 40, 50, maybe even 60 mile per hour wind gusts. Again, depending on how strong that low is and also how close it comes to the coast. Now, what I'm talking about, how strong that low is, it matters because we have a high pressure system that's sitting just to the north of us, right? So that pressure gradient becomes even stronger the low is. And once when that pressure gradient is very strong, very high, well, then we have very high wind gusts, very strong gusts of wind as well. So we'll have to wait and see once we get a little bit closer, because right now that low is not yet formed, but it's going to bring a lot more of that rain impact for our folks into the Carolinas. And of course, with this beach erosion, I do want to show you once again what we're dealing with already. And this is not even the storm, you guys. And where we were at yesterday, we were near Wildwood Beach over in New Jersey, which is just a good 15 minutes away from where we currently are right now into Cape May. And that boardwalk was a good quarter mile away from where the waves are breaking yesterday. But as we move into the later half of the week, we could see those waves getting a whole lot closer. And that's the thing. Historically, there have been storms that have brought the waves, have brought the water way up to this infrastructure along the beach, no matter how far away they are at the moment. So everyone needs to be on high alert when it comes to this coastal impact, not only for our beaches, but also with those wind gusts, you guys. Really concerning when it comes to the potential for so many power outages. So, of course, we'll be going to be keeping you updated out here. But, yeah, welcome fall. It really is coming in hot, you guys. I'll send it back to you.
1: Yeah, thorough explanation, Bain. I appreciate that. Often hard to do when you're getting pounded by wind. I mean, the gradient that we are dealing with, it will tighten up, as you were talking about, I think, as that low begins to drift north. But there are still some big questions on, do we see significant impacts for the coast, for the Jersey Shore, where you're at, or is this a glancing blow? Is this thing going to be far enough off to where we don't see huge impacts? I think those questions still need to be resolved, and we'll try to do that over the next 24 hours. But we have two different camps, really, when we talk about this thing. So, all right, get a break. We'll see you at the top of the hour. Can't be gone for too long. Yeah. Pretty compelling stuff to see at the Jersey Shore.
3: I'll be back, you guys. I won't blow away.
2: We'll see you in 30 minutes. Yeah, next high tide, by the way, for Cape May coming up later this evening before 6. So more than likely, we'll continue to see impacts with beach erosion. We have a couple of cycles to get through of high tide as we wait for even this nor'easter. We want to go over what we know, what we don't know, because there are some things that are quite obvious when it comes to the scenarios. We know we're going to have an area of low pressure. There's been quite an agreement on that. But it's in the details where we have to figure out, as Bain mentioned, how intense some of the impacts could be. How close will this system get to the coastline? Let's go ahead and take it over to, real quickly, I want to share something from Fox Weather Hurricane Specialist Brian Norcross. Brian weighing in on what makes this developing nor'easter stand out. Take a listen.
0: This is fundamentally different than a tropical system, because tropical systems exist on their own, kind of in a void in the upper level winds. In this case, you have this big dip in the jet stream. They're going all the way down to the Gulf of Mexico and tapping tropical moisture and bringing it north. And then you have a non-tropical system that's grabbing that moisture and is enhancing it. So it's a weather pattern phenomenon here. It's not so much a separate tropical system. Usually when you get these things, Ian, I kind of looked up some history on this, and I couldn't find a situation where we had an early season nor'easter like this. And most of the early season nor'easters, by the way, happen in October, not this time of September, but early season nor'easter that didn't involve a tropical storm of some kind. You know, you have the super famous perfect storm, it came to be called because of the book and the movie that was off New England, and that involved the remnants of a hurricane that got wrapped up in a non-tropical storm.
2: That's right. A lot of people talking about the perfect storm scenario where, it ended up eating up all of that moisture and it made for a really nasty nor'easter. You look at this one, we've been hard-pressed to find any tropical system in the Atlantic, which feeling fortunate for that. But we do want to go over these scenarios. There are pretty much two camps of what could play out with this developing nor'easter. Brian kind of showed these graphics. We'll go real quickly over them of what we know. We know we're going to have an area of low pressure develop off the coast, and we know it's going to organize, and we know it's going to be off the coast by the time we get in towards the end of the week and through the weekend. With that, there is this potential for some winds that could be 60, 70 miles per hour, the more intense winds closer to the coast. That would be tropical storm force. But again, how far inland do these winds get? Or perhaps they stay really just confined to the coast, given the position of that low. And then coastal impacts would also include the increased surf, the rip currents, and very tall waves that could be over 15 feet. So, Stephen, while we wait to iron out the details and we wait to get this area of low pressure, we can start to prepare, generally speaking, in some of these coastline areas, which is why a lot of offices have already preemptively issued some coastal flood alerts.
1: Yeah.
2: Granted, we just have an onshore wind already without this nor'easter.
1: Yeah, we do. And we have a full moon, right?
2: We have a full moon on Saturday.
1: Mm-hmm. So we know that high tide is going to be higher than normal just because of the full moon cycle.
2: Right.
1: It's not a king tide. That is when the actual moon is a little closer to Earth. And so you do get that increased swell. It's perigee, as it's called. But the scenarios, this one would be one that's worse for the Jersey Shore where Bane's at. This one would track a little closer. Mm-hmm. If you're watching the two main models, this is the European model, what we've been seeing hint at with that. That could change. But there has been a general consensus that this thing does linger. I think one thing that we're watching, there are many different ways you can look at it from a confidence standpoint. There are questions. I mean, how close will this get? But if it gets stuck, there might be some movement that this low has. And if it drifts a little closer, well, you're going to have those impacts closer to home.
2: Right. I think, this would be a really nasty scenario. In this particular, you can see how close those isobars are. There is a potential, some models leaning towards an area of low pressure that could fall below 990 millibars. And remembering, you have a very strong ridge of high pressure to the north. Yeah. And so not only does it help keep it locked in place, but it also creates an even tighter pressure gradient for everybody stuck in between. Scenario number two, when you talk about coastal New England, so a little bit further off to the north, the area of strongest wind would perhaps be across the Cape of Massachusetts, which is always so often associated with nor'easters, I feel like. The Cape Cod and also the islands and into Maine.
1: This scenario would not bring a drop of rain to New York City, which is what's so remarkable about it.
2: Offshore.
1: Maybe a few showers, but when that actual low forms, we'd have dry air and that offshore flow. Mm-hmm. But there would still be significant impacts up into New England. So two different camps and a big chunk of the population. Mm-hmm. I mean, we're even talking about New Jersey largely going unscathed with this. There will be heightened surf as that low develops. And when it's farther to the south, that onshore flow will bring coastal inundation. But from an impact standpoint, that higher latitude or what the GFS has been hinting at, but it seems as if it might be caving a little bit toward the European.
2: A little bit more of a westward.
1: Morning. Yeah, there's been that. I mean, it's still too early, but I think a general understanding that this low is not going to be in a hurry to leave does tell us that these impacts could be prolonged, and they also could drift closer to the coast as we go through the weekend.
2: I think it's quite a spread when we talk about that's over 600 miles when you look at, some of the outliers, I'd say, are further to the south and some of the outliers further to the north, but generally a spread of over 600 miles that we could have here. So you are seeing that still, that uncertainty, but I'd say there's general consensus that we're going to have an area of low pressure that will bring impact. How bad will those impacts be? Who will get the worst of it? Still figuring that out.
1: Yep.
2: But I think the fact that it lingers too, so you get through multiple rounds of high tide, the harvest moon coming up on Saturday would be our full moon. So you have that elevated high tide multiple times, beginning really today with just the gradient that we have. That's why coastal flooding could be a big problem, as well as beach erosion.
1: And the mid and upper level support is going to allow this thing to really intensify. And that's, I think, what looks so significant and actually what could be a problem. This, I believe, is probably the GFS.
2: Euro.
1: This is a Euro. Thank you. Yeah. Euro, GFS is closer to New England. Mm-hmm. You're right. And so that would bring Long Island some significant impacts, the Jersey Shore, and the European has been consistent in showing that, So we'll see if the GFS continues that drift to the west.
2: All right, it's going to be a long week.
1: Okay? Yeah.
2: Only Tuesday, folks, but we're in it together. We are also tracking the tropics this morning. Let's go ahead and take a look into Cabo San Lucas and Puerto Vallarta. Powerful Hurricane Polo just offshore by just over 200 miles. We have a monster Category 5 hurricane. Polo finding an incredible source of power in the eastern Pacific. More on its explosive strengthening and the dangerous hours ahead for Mexico.
4: And Marissa, it's looking like the most powerful storm in the Atlantic might just in fact be this budding nor'easter. Thanks for staying with us. I'm meteorologist Britta Merwin. Right now, Fay is fading away across the Atlantic, unlocking a new record day. Ahead, we'll dive into the forces shutting down the Atlantic Basin. Weather Command will be

We're back here on Weather Command, and we want to update you on Hurricane Polo, now a Category 5 hurricane as of the 8 o'clock advisory. Those winds are incredible. 160-mile-an-hour winds. 24 hours ago at this time, we had a 50-mile-an-hour tropical storm, and it hasn't moved much in this part of the eastern Pacific, but conditions have been ideal. We saw similar, at least, intensification from Hurricane Otis. Otis, though, a much different storm because it made landfall in Acapulco a few years ago, and it was catastrophic. If this thing would make landfall, it also would be catastrophic. But the forecast keeps it offshore, and we're hoping that that trend continues. We are very confident that it should. 165 miles an hour, though, is the forecast by tomorrow morning. That tells us that Polo is expected to continue to intensify. It remains a force in the eastern Pacific. This has been part of the basin that's just largely remained untouched.

0: And then we have the San Juan Mountains. That's in southwestern Colorado, to include Durango, Telluride. Heavy rain possible. This is not a snow event yet. This is all rain. There is a drought. Some of this rain will be nice, but to see this type of signal, you only really get this from either an atmospheric river or some tropical moisture. This is more than just the monsoon. As we head into the day on Wednesday, more widespread rain through New Mexico, Marissa, and it will affect the valleys. It will affect the peaks. Mm-hmm. It will affect every square inch of New Mexico, perhaps. Right. When you wake up and you see an entire state under a flood watch, it's a little disconcerting.
1: I mean, anytime you had just a rainy day in New Mexico, you saw numerous crashes, right, and the roads were slippery. We're talking about a really heightened flood risk and very heavy rain. The arroyos that typically are dry, they fill up. Lots of people like to walk in them. You just can't do it this time of year. Yep. A very unsettling footprint of heavy rain as we get in through the rest of the week.
0: Yep.
1: We do want to bring you now a tragic update in the Western Pacific. That's where at least five people are confirmed dead and six remain missing after Typhoon Dujuan swept past Japan's eastern coast, leaving behind widespread flooding and deadly landslides. In a city just outside of Tokyo, torrential downpours flooded roads as the storm moved offshore. Communities also to the south of Tokyo were hit with a number of destructive landslides. One massive landslide destroyed a home in the city of Okotsuka. Rescue missions are still underway at this hour, with at least two people still unaccounted for.
2: We're not even to the middle of hurricane season for a landfall in South Florida yet. So we still have a lot to go. And, you know, as we've talked about this whole season, yes, the Caribbean is shut off and the tropical Atlantic is shut off, although the Hurricane Center is noting a little bubble off of Africa where there's a slight chance of something developing there.
1: You were just listening to Fox Weather Hurricane Specialist Brian Norcross. Brian, as you both know, was talking about state of the tropics in the Atlantic Basin. We have another voice joining us here in Studio W, Fox Weather first host, meteorologist Britta Merwin, hanging out a little bit longer to talk tropics and to talk the Atlantic. You know what? We didn't get our hurricane. Not that we thought we might with Faye.
3: No.
1: But we continue to see a quiet stretch overall.
3: And so interesting to compare the two basins. Mm-hmm. I mean, it's quite possible that in the East Pac, we could move on to the backup list for the first time history.
0: Right.
3: While in the Atlantic, do we actually make it through the hurricane season without a hurricane, which would also be historic, the first time in satellite era. So we might be breaking records in both basins for two different reasons.
0: I think there would have been this overall collective sigh if Faye would have become a hurricane.
3: Satellite image there.
0: I mean, briefly, it was forecast to touch hurricane intensity and then and then weaken, but that was quickly changed as it's been encountering some wind shear, and it's been really tough to develop that core.
3: And of course, I mean, the closest thing is the Azores, which is well off to the northeast. Yep. So, you know, a safe buffer to be able to look at a spin on satellite and know that you have a nice safe buffer away from land. There's a look at the future. Again, continues to fall apart. Not really an issue on the board. That dry air, you know, there's always one factor that's been, you know, buffering out against these systems in the Atlantic.
1: Yeah, Faye, really all things against Faye, especially when it came to some of the wind shear, in addition to the dry air. But we do have a new bubble of opportunity. This is now the newest area to watch from the National Hurricane Center. A low chance of development in the next 7 days, but it is a chance. And at this point, that northwestward movement would have it heading towards the Cabo Verde Islands.
3: Yes. So again, another system that would not be an impact to the U.S. We continue to see our good luck here. There's a look at the ITCZ, the Intertropical Convergence Zone. So again, we've had tropical waves come off the coast of Africa, but they just haven't been successful. Our exclusive tropical threat graphic here at Fox Weather showing a moderate chance of maybe something pulling together.
0: Yeah.
3: Of course, we'll take a look at it for interest off the coast of Africa.
0: Yeah. If there is a wave to survive off the continent of Africa, that thing has to shoot north.
3: Absolutely.
0: Because if it continues west, we've seen how those winds have just shredded any sort of wave, even robust waves. It's not as if we've been lacking waves moving off the continent this season.
3: No, exactly. They've been there. In regards to where we go from here until we get to mid-October, I never turn my back on the Gulf. Stephen and I have both been residents across the Gulf Coast, and that's just sort of the rule of thumb, because crazy things can still happen. And even for the peninsula of Florida, you know, I would say until the end of October, you kind of just have to be very patient.
1: Still a ways to go. We do have a Marco on the list, by the way. I don't. We have a We have a Marco. We're not going to have an overlap here of the name. So TBD on the first hurricane of the Atlantic season. Not that we want one, but it is an

0: Interesting stat. All right. Britta, thank you.
1: Very excited. Mm-hmm. We all wanted to play. Thank you for letting us be a part. Let's go to New York City. You know what? It's a brisk morning on this first day of fall. Technically, we have the final few hours of summer. And as we've talked about, we know meteorologically speaking, fall started on September 1st. Astronomically speaking, we have to wait for the sun to officially cross over the equator. We share equal daylight, equal darkness today across the planet. And then as we head deeper into fall, that daylight shrinks, grows less and less in the northern hemisphere. It's not always the case that when we see these seasons change, we also have a notable weather pattern shift. And if you live in the Northeast, New England, heck, I mean, along the eastern seaboard, this low that's going to develop the first few days of fall into the weekend, we're going to have temperatures which are significantly cooler. An update to some of these numbers, Marissa. It's even cooler, therefore, later when we look at Richmond, Raleigh, in the mid-60s tomorrow. It's going to feel more like early November.
0: So many jackets and sweaters and sweatshirts. What's your favorite part of fall?
1: The first day. And then it goes downhill. So today, best part of fall. I like the leaves changing, but there is this sort of, you know, trend toward cooler conditions, colder air. It's astronomically speaking, moon crosses the equator, and as Earth's axis, the tilt will now tilt away in the northern hemisphere from the sun. It's going to be getting dark a lot earlier, and it's not just because of daylight saving ending.
0: No, it is not. We'll be right back.

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1: Right now on Weather Command, fall's first nor'easter. Signs, they continue to point toward a coastal low developing along the eastern seaboard over the next 48 hours.
2: Yeah, the storm expected to explode off the coast by late week, and that would threaten millions of Americans with dangerous surf along the coast, punishing winds, and even the potential for severe coastal flooding. We do have our field crews already on the shoreline up and down the coast.
3: Hey, you guys, I'm here in Cape May right now where it is a gusty, gusty day already. The ocean is just moving pretty crazy as we speak. Now, we're going to be expecting more of that coastal storm moving up the coast as we move into the later half of this week. We'll have more of those coastal impacts coming up. Send it back to you guys.
1: Bain Froney, see you soon. Mm-hmm. New this morning, we now have a Cat 5, Hurricane Polo, undergoing extreme rapid intensification overnight, outpacing the initial intensity forecasts from the National Hurricane Center. And Polo's moisture getting scooped up and slung toward the desert southwest. Flood watches in effect for much of the state of New Mexico this morning, now including southwest Colorado. Weather Command starts right now.
2: And good morning, everybody. Welcome inside Weather Command for this new hour. I'm Marissa Torres.
1: And I'm Stephen Morgan. We got fall beginning in just a few hours, but this morning, really two notable events that we see taking shape. One currently happening, the other one about to get underway.
2: Each coast dealing with something pretty significant. Yeah.
1: First up, it's that coastal storm. Mm-hmm. That's the one that's yet to be determined how strong it could be. It's got the markings of a nor'easter. It's not an easy one, this forecast, but millions could be affected from Maryland to Massachusetts beginning as soon as Friday.
2: Yeah, and then in the Pacific to the left side of the screen there, an absolute powerhouse in the eastern Pacific. As of that latest advisory from the National Hurricane Center, Polo, now a monster Category 5 hurricane with those winds sustained at 160 miles per hour. That fire hose of moisture streaming into the desert southwest now has New Mexico under a flood watch. But Polo undergoing explosive rapid intensification, increasing 110 miles per hour in just 24 hours.
1: Yeah, the stats on that thing, just incredible. We'll talk more about that coming up. But let's focus on this coastal low. Even before it forms, a lot of people along the East Coast this morning dealing with rain and heavy rain. Williamton, Delaware this morning. Temperatures in the upper 50s. How's that for the first day of fall? Very heavy rain drenched central North Carolina on Monday. We even had some severe weather in the Tar Heel State, and that's just a preview of what we're going to see. A pretty strong surface low is expected to form as soon as Thursday. As it does, it'll ride up the East Coast into or very close to the Northeast. And that's going to lead to days of rain, but also some very strong wind. But let's not forget about the here and now, because we got a couple of days to watch this thing. What we have are the pieces coming together, though. We've got this ridge of high pressure that continues to drift east. And looking at it being analyzed this morning, the high is parked over Canada, and it's being measured at 1034, 1,034 millibars. So that's a stronger area of high pressure. We have seen higher pressures before, but that's a stubborn high. And that's going to act as a player in this developing coastal low. But the important thing here, when we look at a forecast for rain, it's if we do get this coastal low to form, and how close could it be? I think first up will be the Outer Banks, the coastal Carolina, from Wilmington all the way into Virginia Beach, and then, of course, into the Chesapeake and up the Jersey Shore. But as this thing forms, we could see some pretty significant impacts through the mid-Atlantic.
2: Yeah, it looks like it begins to tighten up as we get into Thursday, and then strengthen from there on out. And there is some northward movement of it before we get into the weekend, and then it looks like it starts to just hang out and kind of linger in through portions of the Northeast or New England, still fine-tuning where exactly that landing spot would be.
1: There's the high as it is building in the black lines. Those are contours. Those are isobars. So that measures areas of equal pressure. And seeing that thing build and drift east, yesterday this thing was a little farther to the west. So we are seeing it move east. We've had some bad data coming in from our satellites this morning. So you might see some glitches. I even noticed it with Polo. There was a moment where we weren't getting it. And now everything's coming back online. So some good news. Bear with us. It happens sometimes. We've got the rain. That stream in from really the Appalachians throughout the morning. We've been watching some showers, a little more organized between Baltimore and Maryland. Looks like it's lighting up just a bit. Philadelphia. I don't know if any of that rain in New York has reached the ground.
2: There is drier air coming in, compliments of that wind out of the north because of the high pressure. So maybe not.
1: Yeah, maybe not.
2: I brought the umbrella just in case this morning.
1: You never want to be caught off guard. I think when we look at future track, there really is a dividing line here. And New York might be on the border today where we deal with maybe a couple of showers. I mean, the better shot of rain is today compared to yesterday. But farther south into Philadelphia, South Jersey, D.C., even into Richmond, Virginia, we're going to see the rain today.
2: Yeah, that front that brought a rainy mess to the I-95 on Sunday, it stalled over the Carolinas. So you can get some wobbles and fluctuations in a boundary. Yeah. It's not completely stagnant, and you can get energy that rides along it. So we're still dealing with that before we get that nor'easter to form, which, again, we start to see on Thursday.
1: Yeah, watch it. So this is Thursday at midnight, and watch as this thing begins to take shape. You can start seeing that counterclockwise rotation. We'll end it there, but, of course, we'll talk much more about it coming up. As far as rain between now and before that coastal low forms, it does look like the Mid-Atlantic is going to deal with the lion's share of it.
2: Yeah. Sun did come out, though, yesterday in New York. We found it.
1: It was a nice day.
2: The question is, did Fox weather meteorologist Bain Froney find
1: it?
2: Bain was live along the Jersey Shore yesterday. She's back this morning, but this time in Cape May. I believe yesterday you were in Wildwood, New Jersey. So this is a little bit further to the south. You have the wind, Bain, but you don't quite have the rain, right? Have you had any passing showers this morning?
3: Thankfully, no. We had maybe a light little drizzle at one point, but the clouds are kind of keeping strong. We haven't seen rain yet, but I'll be on the lookout for it. Looking on radar, we have some rain that's just a little bit to the west of us currently. But, I mean, you're right. It's mostly the gusty winds right now, you guys. It has been so breezy today. I mean, we're talking 20, 25 mile per hour wind gusts that we've been seeing here in Cape May. Even yesterday when I was over at Wildwood, New Jersey, which is a good 10 miles just to the east of us or just to the north of us, we did end up seeing some pretty strong winds, but they've definitely gotten stronger. The temperatures have dropped a little bit more too. It's really nice ushering of fall. That's definitely sure. But I mean, looking behind me right now, you can see the very rough surf currently going on into our oceans. And the thing is, this isn't even the worst of it. We're expecting a lot more rough conditions, breezier conditions as we get into the later half of this week. Now, I do want to note that we do have that red flag warning that's still on deck right now. So an indicator, it's dangerous to be in the waters currently. They're advising no one going out there and swimming. It's just too rough right now. The currents are going to be a danger not only today, but through the rest of this week. Now, you guys were mentioning there's a couple of unknowns when it comes to this coastal storm. And once we get that low actually forming, we'll have a much better idea on exactly where it's headed. But depending on if it's very close to the coast or maybe a little bit further out to sea, that's going to deter our impacts here. But one thing is for sure, we're already starting to see a bit of that coastal erosion. I'll take a look over here towards the beach where we've seen the high tide that has been coming in and just kind of battling and battering the beach as we speak. And like I've been saying, it's only going to get worse as we get into the later half of this week. Right now, we're currently in that high tide cycle, but I can tell the waves are starting to come down a little bit more. We'll officially be in that low tide cycle around 11 a.m. this morning. And then once again, that high tide coming in later on into the afternoon and evening for later on today. But when it comes to a nor'easter coming into play, a high tide or low tide, the water levels are going to be way above normal. And we're already starting to see that right now. We're at that high water level currently. So our high tide was even stronger and higher than normal. And our low tide will also be higher than normal. It's just very tough for any of that water to really get out of here officially. Once we have very rough surf, those onshore or offshore winds are continuing to push more of that ocean water onto the land, causing even more of that inundation as well into our area. So hence why we do also have that coastal flooding watches on deck up and down the Jersey Shore along the Mid-Atlantic. Starting off today, only going to get worse as that coastal low continues to track up towards the north once it ends up forming. So we have a couple more days ahead of that, but once we have that on deck, this forecast is going to be a lot more defined. So we'll keep an eye on that as well. I'll send it back to you guys in New York. Hopefully not as breezy as it is right here in studio.
2: Yep. Not too breezy today in studio.
1: No.
3: Good.
2: Everything's holding in place.
1: I think it's about as cold, though. That flag, that's an indication.
2: Stopped.
1: Yeah.
2: It hasn't stopped. Yeah. The wind is such a wild thing, and it's only going to get more intense as we get into Thursday, especially. So, Bain, appreciate that update on this feels like fall kind of morning. Fox weather meteorologist Bain Froney in Cape May will check in with you in about a half hour.
1: We also have the eye on the Pacific, right? As Hurricane Polo is strengthening. Some breaking news that we got in during Weather Command. It is now a Category 5, and it's not done strengthening yet. At this time yesterday, it was a tropical storm with maximum sustained winds around 50 miles an hour. And now Winds are estimated at 160. It's a beast, an explosive storm that could have impacts for millions of Americans living in the Southwest. Some of this moisture is going to get scooped up. Fox Weather First host Craig Herrera joining us in the studio this morning.
0: Hey, Craig.
4: Hey, Stephen. Yeah, Polo's rain coming on the heels of the devastating week of flooding across the Southwest. New Mexico's topography. We've got some interesting features here, make it particularly vulnerable to some of the flooding. Stick with us. I'm going to break down the area.

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1: Less than 18 hours ago, Pola was barely a hurricane in the Pacific, and this morning it's closing in on Category 5 status. In fact, we have, as of 8 o'clock this morning, reached Cat 5 status. From 8 Monday to 8 a.m. today, Pola intensified 110 miles an hour. It's drifting toward the Mexican coastline this morning in the Pacific, but it is expected to hook away from Mexico and begin moving northwest. But you see that movement right now. It is east. Pola has undergone extreme rapid intensification. We saw that happen overnight, and this morning it continues to happen, outpacing intensity forecasts from the National Hurricane Center. Perhaps there's some echoes of Hurricane Otis from a few years ago. The forecast, while there are some uncertainties here, we're very confident that this thing should stay off of the Mexican coastline. We are not expecting a landfall, and that's a really big deal, especially when we're talking about a very small but super strong hurricane. If we had that core move over land, that would be terrible, devastating news for Mexico. Acapulco, of course, the town, the city that was hit very hard by Hurricane Otis, Marissa, 160 miles an hour winds. I mean, the fact that this is the third Cat 5 in the Pacific speaks to how hyperactive it is, but this storm itself is truly remarkable. We have not seen this rate of intensification with the other two Cat 5s.
2: Yeah, first of the season that it's been this intense and this quickly, and I think that's a huge part of the narrative. Now, the fact that it's just over 200 miles at its closest proximity to the coast of Mexico, and because there is weak steering, it's not expected to move much in the next day or so. Eventually, it does look like it's going to turn to the west. But I mean, the fact that it is so intense and it was able to get so intense is because it's so compact. Those hurricane force winds only extend, I believe, 30 miles from the center.
1: It's crazy.
2: I mean, it's very wound up.
1: And I think it's a valid point with it only being 200 miles away. That's very close. But with this storm being so compact, you look at how this thing developed. This is between yesterday evening and tomorrow and this morning, how we went from Monday to Tuesday, a clearly defined eye, this pinhole eye. It is the compact storms that have the potential and the ceiling to really intensify. 160 miles an hour was the high end intensity forecast that we got from the NHC yesterday, but it's already there. And there might still be a little room for it to intensify. There is one thing, it's a natural process, the eyewall replacement cycle that hurricanes and cyclones go through. The wind field expands, the eyewall will collapse as another one forms. That will change the winds. But you look at, I mean, I just talked about this from 8 to 8, that's 24 hours. That's 110 miles an hour. But we also saw that Monday at 2 a.m. compared to this morning at 2 a.m. That too, 110 miles an hour.
2: Yeah,
1: it's or almost 110 miles an hour. It's wild. 90 mile per hour increase with that. So it's if anything, maybe speeding up its intensification this morning.
2: There are storms of seasons past where the only thing that's able to weaken it is the internal processes themselves that they go through, the eyewall replacement. As of now, the National Hurricane Center does have this continuing to strengthen to a 175 mile per hour hurricane. So this is a catastrophic hurricane should it interact with land. Still some uncertainty with how high the impacts could be for Mexico, but it is expected to stay offshore and eventually start to curve even more to the northwest.
1: I think this is what's so jaw-dropping about it when we look at alerts. We've got tropical storm watches in effect for a stretch of the coastline where a hurricane is right now 200 miles away, but it could come 150 miles. It could get even closer to the coastline as it starts making that jog to the north. I think when you look at the cone, I'll go back to it. There is still the official movement is to the east at 6 miles an hour. So this thing is still drifting east, but you see how that cone is exaggerated in the hook to the north and west. Mm-hmm. It's ultimately going to be with its strength now. It's going to be affected and influenced by this ridge of high pressure to the north. And that's going to steer this thing hopefully away. I mean, it looks like it will be and remain away from the Mexican coastline. But truly remarkable when we look at the changes in the advisory. I want to briefly get to the specifics of Hurricane Pola and where we'll see. This is one of the forecast models that we're tracking and watching where it would drift toward. Yes, a little closer to the west coast of Mexico, but then it makes that turn to the west, and it should stay away. And to have a forecast like that is reassuring. We just hope that the impacts are minimal with those tropical storm watches in effect. But then it drifts west, and then you see it turn more so north in a general direction toward Baja California, Cabo San Lucas. And this would be a major hurricane. Right now, the tip of the Baja, not in the cone, not in the forecast. This thing should stay far enough away. But I don't think that we're done talking about Polo. In fact, it could just be the beginning, because at this point, by Friday, we're still talking, Marissa, of this thing being a major hurricane. Meanwhile, it's slinging moisture north.
2: Yeah, and the ridge that's going to help influence that steering off to the northwest, it's also going to help suck up some of that moisture and bring it into the lower 48. And that's going to be a big old problem for the desert southwest.
3: Yeah.
2: It is the monsoon. So we do anticipate these ridges to bring in enhanced moisture.
3: Yeah.
2: But we're talking, Craig, Fox Weather meteorologist Craig Herrera, talking about tropical moisture, intense tropical moisture over an area that really just can't handle it.
3: No, not at all. You have dry deserts here. You have a lot of mountains, as you know very well. You lived and worked there for a moment. This is my home state. And these arroyos, they fill up quickly. You deal with a lot in the way of rain, and it's a tough situation for us because Polo, you guys talked about how rapidly this intensified, and the moisture is one thing. This is video that we took last week. Monsoon pounded part of the region. And when you look at this is in Arizona, Marissa, this is the type of setup where these dry riverbeds turn into raging rivers, and it just brings all of the debris down with it, whatever's in its wake. And it also chomps away at the dirt, so it reshapes a lot of those rivers. And this is an example right there. Just chomps away at everything. You can see some exposed piping there. This, I believe, this is Mexican Springs. So this is north of Gallup, about 20 miles north of Gallup in McKinley County. The terrain is everything here, right? So let's break it down, because you might remember some of the deadly flooding. This happened in Rio Doso back in 2024. An example of how everything changes in an instant. You have heavy rain that falls, in some cases, miles away. And that's a big concern for some of these areas. All right. So when you look at this specific video, that is scary, right? We had burn scar areas in the mountains. Look at the roof of that home. That's all that's left, and it's moving down what is a street turned into a river. And it's still coming down. The rain's still coming down. So back in 2024, we actually had 20 flash flood emergencies in Rio Doso. 20 in 2024. We lost thousands of acres in and around the Sacramento Mountains, and Rio Doso is nestled right smack in the middle. We had two flash flood emergencies just last year. Let's get into the topography of the land of enchantment, New Mexico. So New Mexico is made up of a lot of mountains. This area here is part of the Colorado Plateau. So some high elevations, some mesas. Then you also have to the north here, the southern Rocky Mountains, peaks 10 to 13,000 feet. To the south there, you also have some mountains. And then east of the Sandia Mountains, you have the plains. And that's extending all the way into portions of Texas, right? So the Sacramento Mountains, here's Rio Doso right now. You can see a lot of the mountains. Where does all of that rain go? It falls in the higher elevations. It finds any way down to the south that it can. I want to go to Socorro. Interstate 25 travels parallel to the Rio Grande, shoots north and south up and down the entire state of New Mexico. The town of Socorro, it's home to a great institution there. It's New Mexico Institution of Technology, and they have a great college there. You have the San Mateo Mountains here, Sacramento Mountains here. All of the rain that falls on those mountains falls into the valleys, and it causes some localized flooding in a place like Socorro and every community between there. Albuquerque, the Sandia Mountains here, very high terrain. They run north to south, and then you've got some mesas over on this side. Right smack in the middle is a huge valley, the Rio Grande Valley. There's an aquifer down there because it collects so much rainwater. You had glaciers way back millions of years ago. So all of this goes down into the lower line areas as well. To the north we go, and here is a major concern, because when you talk about some of these areas here, these little valleys that you see there, I want to show you, just go a little bit tighter here. Every little valley that you see here, every little notch that you see there, Stephen, Marissa, those are dry riverbeds trying to feed into the Rio Grande that's running down to the south. And it's all of those dry riverbeds that fill up quickly. And that's when you've got all in the way of flooding. That's why flooding here in the state of New Mexico is a major concern, especially when you're talking 3 to 5 inches of rainfall in an area that would get that much rain in a year in some cases. It's going to be a tough situation for us. We watch closely for all of the communities. These are some of the major communities from Santa Fe, Albuquerque, Los Alamos, and Taos. But there are lots of little towns that sometimes get cut off, Marissa, you know, when you've got those rivers that just wipe out the roads.
2: Yeah, and just looking at the past week or so, we had deadly flooding out of New Mexico. Yeah. And when you consider practically the entire state is covered in a flood watch, there should be, and there is high concern of how the ground could respond and if people are ready to react in time. Yeah. So I'd say when we look at the imminent threats in the lower 48, this is high priority over the next few days, watching that moisture stream in. Craig, thank you for that.
3: Yeah, of course.
2: And of course, that just local knowledge helps out so much with the forecast.
3: Fellow New Mexicans.
2: Yeah, and we'll be talking about it as the days progress, but that's not the only system in the Pacific that we have to watch. In fact, we have another system that could bring some flooding, but not in the lower 48. We're talking all the way out into Hawaii. When you look at what's happening in the Eastern and Central Pacific, specifically in the Central Pacific, it's what's left of Tropical Depression 15E. Didn't quite achieve a name at all in the Eastern Pacific, and we're still watching some of that energy head into the Central Pacific, and it is expected to get a name. This would be a 90% chance in the next 7 days. When you look at that likely development area, it is just to the south-southeast of the Big Island. With that, we do have some impacts that are expected to head into the islands by the time we get to perhaps as early as tomorrow or Thursday. This is in an area where it's kind of hard to see because of the red, but you do generally have weaker winds, so not as much wind shear to worry about.
1: I mean, 70% shot, right? I mean, we're watching this thing. It's now in the Central Pacific, so if it does get assigned a name, it would be NOLO. It would be the third named storm that we have in the Central Pack. But I think to your point, a soaking rain, that's what we're going to get. And it does look like it'll be the Big Island that's affected the most. I mean, we are talking the potential of several inches. I think tropical development, there's a shot that we'll see. And even the track, you see how that track confidence has that thing making a sharp hook to the north.
2: And that's going to be the problem, especially for the Big Island, the proximity to some of the most intense moisture, but still waiting to see how strong it could get during that closest pass to the Hawaiian Islands and also how close it can get. So you look at the rain signature as you get through, especially Thursday and then into Friday. This is a look at how intense it could be. That will also give us an idea of how strong the winds could be. But yet again, the Big Island being targeted. And when you look at the rain potential, this could be around a foot of rain, if not more in spots. And I think that's what could be at this point the most concerning. So we very well are likely going to, I think, have some flood watches across the island.
1: Just because it doesn't get a name, if it does not get a name, does not mean those impacts won't be significant. I know we just came off the heels of, I mean, several storms, but Lala recently, and then we had Lowell. That was a powerful storm that was very close to Hawaii. But this rain potential is on the higher end. It's not a weak system that we need to just dismiss, especially with the season that's already happened in Hawaii.
2: It's been a very long season, and it's not done. Just real quickly, too, Odalis. Only reason I wanted to show you that is because there is some potential that Odalis and Polo, our Cat 5, may have a little bit of interaction and at least influence on steering when it comes to each other. But there is our monster Cat 5.
1: Polo. Yeah, a lot of those rogue systems, they will interact. It's wild to see what the Pacific has been able to do. Well, from the Pacific, we head to the Atlantic. We have a coastal storm that could be brewing, and it has the potential to be one of the more significant systems of the season for parts of the East Coast. There is some uncertainty about where this low will set up and where it will track. Also, where could it get stuck? And break down those scenarios.

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1: We're back here on Weather Command in the Pacific, an absolute powerhouse this morning. The latest advisory in from the NHC, Polo, is now a monster Category 5 hurricane. It underwent explosive rapid intensification, increasing 110 miles in just 24 hours off the coast of Mexico.
2: We'll have more on Polo coming up this morning. First up, though, a coastal storm for the East Coast that has the markings of a nor'easter. This forecast, not an easy one, but millions could be impacted from Maryland to Massachusetts beginning as soon as Friday.
1: And that's what we were wanting to kick off this half hour and bring in meteorologist Bane Froney. Bane is out on Cape May this morning, notable because she's been in New Jersey since yesterday. And Bane, those winds are starting to pick up. We got a bit of a gradient wind setting up on this first day of fall.
3: Yeah, absolutely. It's definitely feeling like fall. I guess it's ushering out here a little bit too quick. I mean, we still have a couple more hours. It's not officially fall until later on this evening, but Mother Nature will do what she wishes. But yeah, it's been so gusty out here. We've been dealing with wind gusts up to 20, 25 miles per hour. I got the ponytail in. My lashes are flying all over the place, you guys. But it's one of those things where by the time we get into the end of this week, these wind gusts are going to be even stronger, potentially. Like you said, this forecast is going to be tricky when it comes to this coastal storm. It all depends on how close that low ends up tracking to the coast. We'll have to wait and see. But all in all, it's going to be a gloomy next couple of days, even before that low ends up forming over into the Carolinas. Now, I want to take note of the water behind me. It's been incredibly rough for the start of the day. It's actually kind of calmed down a little bit, but that's because we're starting to watch for low tide taking control. High tide was earlier, and you can already see some of that beach erosion that we've been dealing with for the morning. Now, these wave heights around 1 to 2 feet, 3 feet, 3 to 4 feet earlier this morning. Again, it's died down a little bit onshore. But the thing is, we have a whole lot more water than normal. So we have high water currently. So that basically means high tide, even higher. Even our low tide is going to be higher than normal, which causes coastal flooding as well as more beach erosion, which is like what we're seeing already today. Now, as we move into the later half of this week, when we have a major storm like a potential nor'easter, that's going to become even worse. That's why we have to be on the lookout when it comes to that coastal flooding potential. And of course, more of that beach erosion all along the Jersey Shore, not just for us here over into Cape May. I was over near Wildwood, New Jersey, which is just about 10 miles to the north of us right now, and a beautiful area. They have a gorgeous boardwalk, but the thing is, where the water is and where the boardwalk is, it's a good quarter mile or so. So there's a ton of space. So you would think not going to be too much of an issue when it comes to beach erosion, when it comes to impacting any of that infrastructure. But in reality, there have been storms that have made it all the way to that boardwalk. Depending on how close that low gets, we could see some serious impacts along some of those beaches that may or may not be thinking that they're as vulnerable as they are. Now, when it comes to this, too, we do want to note that, of course, in the Carolinas, they've been dealing with so much beach erosion over the course of the past few years. It's been a dangerous situation, especially along the Outer Banks, where we've actually seen homes falling into the water over the past 2 years, especially. And, you know, it's a scary situation to see how much our beaches get impacted by these storms, even as those storms are way off the coast. Now, the Jersey Shore and the Northeast in general, they know nor'easters. They know these coastal storms very well. It happens quite often. I mean, every year we can see from September to April, these nor'easters forming out into the Atlantic and impacting us here in the Northeast. I mean, specifically here in Cape May, we did have a storm in 1998. That nor'easter came through, causing $3.5 million in damage, actually more than that, just for this community alone. So very familiar with these types of storms. Folks are already starting to get prepared. We actually were talking to a few folks that were walking by on the boardwalk earlier this morning. Very brave souls to start off because we had some very gusty winds and some very cold temperatures. But they were even telling us that their plan, today's the last day. They're heading home, trying to get home safely before this potential storm ends up hitting. So folks are getting prepared as we get into the later half of this week. Now, one of the other concerns, of course, is going to be the wind gusts. Already right now, we have very strong winds. That's, again, thanks to that high pressure system and that frontal boundary that we've been watching out for. Those onshore winds going to cause more of those waves and more of that coastal flooding. But once we get into the later half of this week, if that low gets really close to the coast, we are talking gusts up to 40, 50, maybe even 60 miles per hour. So we'll have to continue to track that low pressure system very, very carefully over the course of the next 48 hours when that low ends up developing. Now, with this, too, there's a little bit more change within the forecast, too, when it comes to where these models want to put this thing, because not only is it how close it gets to the coast, but how long it sticks around. I know we're going to be breaking that down for you guys a little bit later on, but the thing is, all folks need to be on high alert. By the time we get into Thursday, Friday, not only then, but also into our weekend, this storm is going to have an impact for a couple of days. So gusty winds, more rain, very rough surf. Our coastal regions need to be on high alert, you guys. I'll send it back to you.
1: I mean, there's almost a guarantee that we'll deal with some flooding. It's ultimately where this low is going to set up, and it won't just be salt water and inundation, but rain, rain going to add to those totals. And looking like a signal, at least for New England. I mean, things could change. Things will change, but it's worth being aware and prepared. Fox Weather meteorologist Bain Froney for us. Kate May, appreciate it on this first day of fall. It feels like it. I know it.
3: Definitely feels like it.
2: Yeah, confirmed, right? Not so often the calendar matches the season change. Well, let's go ahead and talk about still some of that uncertainty that we do have with this nor'easter. What we do know is that the most significant storm in the Atlantic Basin, it's not going to be a tropical one. Fox with the hurricane specialist Brian Norcross, in fact, weighing in on what makes this developing nor'easter stand out.
4: This is fundamentally different than a tropical system because tropical systems exist on their own kind of in a void in the upper level winds. In this case, you have this big dip in the jet stream. They're going all the way down to the Gulf of Mexico and tapping tropical moisture and bringing it north. And then you have a non-tropical system that's grabbing that moisture and is enhancing it. So it's a weather pattern phenomenon here. It's not so much a separate tropical system. Usually when you get these things, Ian, I kind of looked up some history on this, and I couldn't find a situation where we had an early season nor'easter like this. And most of the early season nor'easters, by the way, happen in October, not this time of September, but early season nor'easter that didn't involve a tropical storm of some kind. You know, you have the super famous perfect storm, it came to be called because of the book and the movie that was off New England, and that involved the remnants of a hurricane that got wrapped up in a non-tropical storm.
2: So thankful we don't have that playing out again, but you do have some tropical moisture getting pulled up from the south. So should this get closer to the coast, that could be really problematic when it comes to rainfall rates, primarily for our coastal areas. A look into Ocean City, New Jersey, not too far away from where our Bain Froney is. This would be just further to the north of Cape May. And then into Fall River, Massachusetts. This is certainly a northeast New England event as we get into the weekend, but even portions of the Mid-Atlantic could be impacted because it is a nor'easter. It's that area of low pressure popping off the Mid-Atlantic coast. So there are some things we know, right? There is model agreement that there will be an area of low pressure. And depending on how close to the coast it is, it could bring some of these tropical storm force wind gusts. And even some of the sustained winds could be over 30 miles per hour. So this would be a challenging scenario for so many of us. When you look at the coastal flooding impact, a lot of that has to do with how close it is and how bad it could be. But we're going to have tidal flooding that begins as early as tomorrow, just given the dominance of that high pressure and the gradient we already have with that boundary to the south. So a couple of scenarios here. And one of the things Stephen and I have been breaking down is there are essentially two camps of where this low could go. But even within those two camps, the difference of 50 to 100, 200 miles is massive when it comes to which direction it's going, further to the west towards land or further to the east, closer towards the open Atlantic. But scenario number one, Stephen, does paint a picture for perhaps a stronger area of low pressure that would then be a little bit closer to the coast of New Jersey and Delaware and Connecticut.
1: Yeah, and that would be the one that would bring more widespread impacts, too, for people a little farther south, not so much just in New England. This is a scenario that we have seen emerge on the European model. The GFS is in a different camp, which we'll get to in a little bit, but that perspective from getting one that would be closer, we think of nor'easters a lot of times through the lens of snow. This one's not going to have any snow to it. So if it's closer, while you might have some slightly warmer air associated with it, you're going to deal with stronger winds and you're going to have a much rougher surf too, where the winds are a bit more intense.
2: Exactly. I mean, yeah, you don't have to worry about that cutoff when it comes to snowfall. The rain shield will certainly be a tight cutoff, but it's different when you're measuring up sometimes rain as opposed to snow. This is scenario number two, which is trending a little bit further to the north, which would make this more of a New England event and more of an offshore wind event when it comes to the Jersey Shore into New York. You mentioned earlier, you get an offshore wind, it actually yields to a relatively nice day with a drier air mass. So those are the two scenarios. When you look at how that spread is looking with the ensemble low positions, GFS model, the European model, which has been a little bit more bullish, and then you also have the AI models. Yeah. If I play it out, you can see where these little skittles like to end up.
1: It's true. And what I look at on a forecast like this, where are those different colors clustering? Mm-hmm. Because they're all in different camps, but there is some general agreement that we have. And there has been a trend, at least from the last 24 hours, maybe nudging this thing a little closer to the coastline, so favoring the European. But all that can change. This is actually the deterministic run of the European as that coastal low forms, and then it becomes our bona fide nor'easter as we deal with that persistent northeasterly wind. And it gets very close. So as a result, New York gets some rain, Jersey Shore, Long Island is locked into the rain. Mm-hmm. We have it in Connecticut, Rhode Island, up into Massachusetts. And then, I mean, this is by Monday, late Sunday into Monday. That thing is still just loitering off the coast.
2: You get through, we mentioned earlier, we have a full moon on Saturday. That can make a high tide higher. Not to mention, you have constantly elevated surf. You have the wind pushing that tide further inland. So coastal flooding and inundation, beach erosion, big problems. This is a look at the rain forecast. Now, it is trending maybe perhaps a little further to the north at this moment with this particular model. I will say, though, the WPC has issued a level one threat for flash flooding. This would be for Friday and for Saturday. So perhaps we're starting to see some indications, but we don't even have a coastal low yet that it's fully developed.
1: It's far out there, but I think New England needs to watch.
2: Agreed. Okay. Well, not just watching the Atlantic and for the nor'easter, but we're also watching very closely Mexico. This is a look into Cabo San Lucas as well as Puerto Vallarta, a look outside at the Pacific. But you head further offshore by about 200 miles or so, and we've got a monster Category 5 hurricane. We're talking about Polo. We'll have more on that explosive strengthening that we've seen in the past 24 hours and the potential impacts that we could have for Mexico and even into the desert Southwest. Weather Command will be right back after a short break. But first, we are in the final hours of summer, but summer-like heat still remains for some parts of the country. Our sponsor at Realtor.com breaks down the ways to beat the heat when buying a home in areas that are prone to extreme summer climates.
5: 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You have professional sports teams, museums, high-end restaurants, shopping, unlimited hiking, and of course, perfect weather. I think year-round, but certainly the summer weather is extreme here. Many times you'll have days, if not weeks in a row, where the nighttime temperature doesn't even dip below 100. There are several things to keep in mind. Just because homes are right across the street from each other doesn't mean it will have the same heat conditions. One could be facing west where you have blistering sun. One could be facing east where you have light in the morning but no direct sun. You have to take in consideration the sun, the surfaces. You would consider being an area with a lot less pavement. It's going to be hot and you certainly wouldn't want to walk on it barefoot in the summer. Ways to mitigate that are with more trees, more grass, more foliage. 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There's older constructions, which in many cases is solid block, lower ceilings, which really do a good job insulated. 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
1: We're back here on Weather Command talking tropics. Actually, Polo, an impressive storm. Over the past 24 hours, we've seen this thing undergo extreme rapid intensification up to a Category 5. Wind speeds, those have increased 110 miles an hour in just 24 hours. And this is what it looks like on satellite. You notice there's a bit of a gap in some of the data. We had issues with our GOES satellites this morning, so lost data for a minute, but it is now coming back online. One thing, though, remains the case. This storm is a beast. And that pinhole eye, that very small eye, giving us the indication that, yeah, it's able to spin up a lot quicker. You think of the figure skater, right? That analogy, as that figure skater brings their arms closer to their body, they spin a lot faster. That's exactly what we saw. Over the past 24 hours, though, this thing going from a tropical storm to a Cat 5 is quite a feat to see it. Next advisory is due out at 11 o'clock Eastern, so we wait for that. It is concerning when we watch this thing, because if you notice the movement, if you identify where that center is, it looks as if it's been drifting toward Mexico, and your eyes aren't wrong. That's what we've been seeing happen as this is increasing. That would give us some big concern, but there is high confidence that we're going to see this thing make a 180 and take a northwesterly turn away from Mexico and then gain some latitude and eventually lose some steam. But it might be some time. In fact, look at the cone. We're still going to talk by Sunday morning about a major hurricane. This will still be a Category 3 hurricane for Polo, as it could very well be uncomfortably close to Cabo San Lucas. I mean, Cabo and the southern tip of the Baja out of the cone, but that drift to the east that we've continued to see, you would look at that, and without a forecast, without that power of a forecast, it would be uneasy. But this thing is going to stay out in the water.
2: It is wild, though. Hurricane force winds only extend 35 miles from the center. So that, you know, when you look at the watches that you could have, so for Mexico, just the tropical storm watches, when you get any tropical alerts, it's in regards to the wind. And yeah, so the winds aren't expected to be as bad because it's such a tightly packed storm. I know there are some rain heavy. There is some heavy rain that could be impacting portions of Mexico over the mountains. But I mean, when you think about the worst it could be,
1: I know,
2: we've seen that. That was Otis.
1: That was Otis.
2: But this is looking like it'll stay just offshore enough, hopefully.
1: Otis was a terribly forecasted storm and made landfall as a Category 5, devastating for Acapulco. And

0: by the upper level winds, we've got an expansion of the flood watches in effect for the Southwest.
1: For pretty much the entire state of New Mexico, there is a flood watch. This is a very problematic setup for the state. We're getting deep tropical moisture. You can get very intense rainfall rates, and you can get several rounds of it.
0: Yeah, the rounds of rain is going to be the problem here. Even in the overnight, too, that rain will continue to fall. So a final look here, how much we're expecting throughout New Mexico, 3 to 5 inches of rain.
1: In the western Pacific, that's where at least 5 people are confirmed dead and 6 remain missing after Typhoon Dujuan swept past Japan's eastern coast, leaving behind widespread flooding and deadly landslides. In a city just outside of Tokyo, torrential downpours flooded roads as the storm moved offshore. Communities also to the south of Tokyo were hit with a number of destructive landslides. One massive landslide destroyed a home in the city of Okosuka. Rescue missions are still underway at this hour, with at least 2 people still unaccounted for.
2: We're not even to the middle of hurricane season for a landfall in South Florida yet. So we still have a lot to go. And, you know, as we've talked about this whole season, yes, the Caribbean is shut off and the tropical Atlantic is shut off, although the Hurricane Center is noting a little bubble off of Africa where there's a slight chance of something developing there.
1: You were just listening to Fox Weather Hurricane Specialist Brian Norcross. Brian, as you both know, was talking about state of the tropics in the Atlantic Basin. We have another voice joining us here in Studio W, Fox Weather first host, meteorologist Britta Merwin, hanging out a little bit longer to talk tropics and to talk the Atlantic. You know what? We didn't get our hurricane. Not that we thought we might with Faye.
3: No.
1: But we continue to see a quiet stretch overall.
3: And so interesting to compare the two basins. Mm-hmm. I mean, it's quite possible that in the East Pac, we could move on to the backup list for the first time history. While in the Atlantic, do we actually make it through the hurricane season without a hurricane, which would also be historic, the first time in satellite era. So we might be breaking records in both basins for 2 different reasons.
0: I think there would have been this overall collective sigh if Faye would have become a hurricane.
3: Satellite image there.
0: I mean, briefly, it was forecast to touch hurricane intensity and then and then weaken. But that was quickly changed as it's been encountering some wind shear, and it's been really tough to develop that core.
3: And of course, I mean, the closest thing is the Azores, which is well off to the northeast. So, you know, a safe buffer to be able to look at a spin on satellite and know that you have a nice safe buffer away from land. There's a look at the future. Again, continues to fall apart. Not really an issue on the board. That dry air, you know, there's always one factor that's been, you know, buffering out against these systems in the Atlantic.
1: Yeah, Faye, really all things against Faye, especially when it came to some of the wind shear in addition to the dry air. But we do have a new bubble of opportunity. This is now the newest area to watch from the National Hurricane Center. A low chance of development in the next 7 days, but it is a chance. And at this point, that northwestward movement would have it heading towards the Cabo Verde Islands.
3: Yes. So again, another system that would not be an impact to the U.S. We continue to see our good luck here. There's a look at the ITCZ, the Intertropical Convergence Zone. So again, we've had tropical waves come off the coast of Africa, but they just haven't been successful. Our exclusive tropical threat graphic here at Fox Weather showing a moderate chance of maybe something pulling together.
0: Yeah.
3: Of course, we'll take a look at it for interest off the coast of Africa.
0: Yeah. If there is a wave to survive off the continent of Africa, that thing has to shoot north.
3: Absolutely.
0: Because if it continues west, we've seen how those winds have just shredded any sort of wave, even robust waves. It's not as if we've been lacking waves moving off the continent this season.
3: No, exactly. They've been there. In regards to where we go from here until we get to mid-October, I never turn my back on the Gulf. Stephen and I have both been residents across the Gulf Coast, and that's just sort of the rule of thumb, because crazy things can still happen. And even for the peninsula of Florida, you know, I would say until the end of October, you kind of just have to be very patient.
1: Still a ways to go. We do have a Marco on the list, by the way. I don't. We have a We have a Marco. We're not going to have an overlap here of the name. So TBD on the first hurricane of the Atlantic season. Not that we want one, but it is an interesting stat. All right, Britta, thank you.
0: Very excited. We all wanted to play. Thank you for letting us be a part. Let's go to New York City. You know what? It's a brisk morning on this first day of fall. Technically, we have the final few hours of summer. And as we've talked about, we know meteorologically speaking, fall started on September 1st. Astronomically speaking, we have to wait for the sun to officially cross over the equator. We share equal daylight, equal darkness today across the planet. And then as we head deeper into fall,

0: that daylight shrinks, grows less and less in the Northern Hemisphere. It's not always the case that when we see these seasons change, we also have a notable weather pattern shift. And if you live in the Northeast, New England, heck, I mean, along the Eastern Seaboard, this low that's going to develop the first few days of fall into the weekend, we're going to have temperatures which are significantly cooler. An update to some of these numbers, Marissa. It's even cooler, therefore, later when we look at Richmond, Raleigh in the mid-60s tomorrow. It's going to feel more like early November.
1: Feeling like November. All right, we'll keep it here on Fox Weather. We're tracking the development of what could be powerful nor'easter, a little bit of what you can expect, wind potential, these gusts up to 60 miles per hour along portions of the eastern seaboard, in addition to coastal flooding and beach erosion, both of which could be significant. We'll break down both scenarios of what we could see play out when we return

0: or.
1: Right now on Weather Command, falls first nor'easter. We've got signs this morning that continue to point toward a coastal low developing along the eastern seaboard over the next 48 hours.
2: I know you have a lot of questions, and we're going to answer all of them to our best ability because we're still timing things out with this nor'easter. But it is looking like this could be a rather intense area of low pressure off the coast, which would then bring to millions of Americans in the Northeast, New England, portions of the Mid-Atlantic, some high surf, some punishing winds, and the potential for severe coastal flooding. Our field crews are already on the shoreline up and down the coast.
3: Absolutely, you guys. I'm here in Cape May, New Jersey, just along the Jersey Shore. We have some rough waves, very gusty winds. This is all part of the setup for that potential coastal storm that's going to be heading this way by the end of the week and into this weekend. We'll have more on those coastal potential issues over the next couple of minutes. Send it back to you guys.
1: Bain Froney, we'll see you soon. New this morning, we have a Cat 5 in the eastern Pacific. Hurricane Polo undergoing extreme rapid intensification, outpacing the initial intensity forecast from the National Hurricane Center. And Polo's moisture is getting scooped up, slung toward the desert southwest. Flood watch is expanding this morning to now include more of New Mexico and southwest Colorado. Weather Command starts right now.
2: Good morning. Welcome inside a brand new hour on Weather Command. I'm Marissa Torres.
1: And I'm Stephen Morgan. 1 hour closer to the official start of fall, which happens at 8:04 Eastern, 7:04 Central. And with that arrival, we have two notable threats that we're watching, one in the Pacific and then another eventually in the Atlantic.
2: Brewing, as we like to say in the Atlantic.
1: First up, it's a coastal storm for the East Coast that has the markings of a nor'easter. I mean, this is not an easy forecast. Never is when you develop a possible nor'easter, but millions could be affected from Maryland to Massachusetts beginning as soon as Friday.
2: And then what about in the eastern Pacific? You see it there. We have a powerhouse of a system. As of that 8 a.m. advisory from the National Hurricane Center, Polo is now a Category 5 hurricane. And that fire hose of moisture is going to be moving into the continental U.S. and could bring some life-threatening rain for portions of the desert southwest. Polo, by the way, undergoing that explosive rapid intensification.
1: Even before this coastal low forms in the Atlantic, we got millions along the eastern seaboard that are dealing with the rain this morning. We've been giving you sights from Tennessee to Delaware. We keep it in Delaware, Rehoboth Beach this morning as that rain continues to fall. And look at the American flag. We got winds pretty strong, too. Check out some of the video that we've seen from Myrtle Beach, South Carolina. That's a storm, right? It's the storm off the coast lighting up the sky yesterday as we were dealing with some activity just offshore. And that's actually where we'll have the origins of this surface low form. At least that'll be the origin story, the placement. And this is just a preview before a strong surface low will develop. That happens as soon as Thursday, and it could bring some impacts from our nation's capital to New York City and elsewhere. New England, looking at the potential threats for some heavy rain. The wind, which is always a signature of a nor'easter coming out of the Northeast, we've had the winds continue to tick up this morning compared to this time yesterday morning. We're going to go to Bain Froney soon. She'll tell you how the winds are stronger along the Jersey Shore. But that high pressure is beginning to build in. We don't have a low yet. Our surface low and our nor'easter has not formed. What we're dealing with here, some converging winds, got some mid-level energy instability, and that's led to some widespread rain, even some storms, as we saw off the Carolina coastline. Eventually, the thing that will be in focus will be this low, and perhaps a significant low, too, a pretty deep area of low pressure, and that will affect the coastline, including the very vulnerable Outer Banks, Marissa. Timing this thing out, still a bit of a challenge, but I think that by Thursday, we're going to start seeing the surface low develop, and then by Friday is when it gets strong. Mm-hmm. By Friday is also when it starts to gain some latitude and work a little closer to the Northeast and New England.
2: And that could bring some of the worst of the impacts to portions of the I-95 from, you know, Philadelphia. Granted, that's further inland, but a reference point in terms of latitude. Yep. You know, you get further up into New York City, Long Island, Massachusetts, the Cape, the islands there. This could be a very substantial storm.
1: One of the pieces is a ridge of high pressure. A ridge of high pressure often promotes sinking air. That's why we're not seeing much in the way of activity through Canada this morning. But farther south, away from that ridge, we do have a gradient. And with that onshore flow, we've got some moisture streaming in, but the rain moving generally west to the east. That's the mid-level steering that we have this morning, at least. Now, working into New York City, been tough to find some rain. We've certainly had rain from central Jersey Point south. Just a passing shower, though. Some organized activity, too, farther west into West Virginia, our nation's capital. D.C. has had some rain this morning, and that's going to continue. I mean, the overall pattern that we have with that tight pressure gradient and leading to a very strong onshore flow, that's going to enhance the tide.
2: Yeah.
1: We're working toward a high a full moon, so that astronomical high tide going to be even a bit higher. That could lead to just some erosion alone. This is before the low.
2: Right. This is a terrible appetizer before the main event, because you're already dealing with impact that'll only get exacerbated with a more prominent area of low pressure. So the onshore flow is a problem, but that doesn't become something until Thursday. So until then, even in through tomorrow, unsettled Virginia, all the way in through portions of the Delmarva, Rehoboth Beach, that camera had a sustained wind at 25 miles per hour out of the east.
1: Yeah.
2: It's this dreary start to fall, but I guess in some ways reflective of the season when it comes to temperatures.
1: Stiff wind. Look at Thursday. Now watch how things begin to devolve in the Atlantic. You'll start to see that counterclockwise rotation. That's the surface low that's going to form. By Thursday night, we could be having impacts for the Outer Banks. Perhaps that wind out of the northeast will begin. And depending on how it's oriented, that could be a problem for some of the beaches in Delaware, maybe for the Jersey Shore, certainly for Norfolk, Virginia Beach, Hampton Roads, farther south into the Outer Banks, too. If that's more of a north wind, it might be the northern edge of the Outer Banks where we see it. The threats that we have do include rain, but until that system forms and gets a little closer to land, I don't think we're going to be talking about huge rain totals here.
2: Right.
1: So it's a nuisance over, the next few days. But then it's beyond Friday when I think we really have to watch for some flooding rain that'll arrive into the Northeast and New England.
2: And the tide's not going to make it easy for that water to get out.
1: Right.
2: We do have for today and also for tomorrow portions of the Tennessee Valley and portions of the Mid-Atlantic that do have a flood concern, especially in through the Appalachians, where you get some runoff with the heavier batches of rain. So that's today, tomorrow. But let's continue to talk about what this nor'easter could do. We have Fox Weather meteorologist Bane Froney. Bane's hanging out Cape May, New Jersey, right along the Jersey Shore. Yesterday, it was Wildwood, New Jersey. I will say, though, Bane, it is windier out this morning. And also, today, unlike yesterday, we have a coastal flood advisory. We got to get through another high tide where maybe we have some minor inundation later today.
3: Yeah, I wouldn't be surprised. I mean, what we saw already today from that high tide coming in, we already have a bit of a beach erosion going on here in Cape May. And we've been talking about it, that coastal storm potential as it moves up the coast later on this week and into the weekend. That's only going to be getting worse. But I mean, looking into today, yeah, what a way to kick off fall. We have these very gusty winds gusting up to 25, 30 miles per hour all along the Jersey Shore. You can see behind me, too, the waves are rough. We have a very intense impact going on for us over into parts of the ocean right now, into the Atlantic. We also do have a red flag on deck here along the beaches. This is an indicator. Do not go in the water. You don't want to be swimming in this. Those currents are going to be incredibly strong. And of course, the surf, very, very rough. Now, once we get into the later half of this week, things are going to look a lot worse than they do right now. But again, this is all thanks to that frontal boundary, which is the setup for this coastal storm that's going to be moving on through eventually. The guys have been talking about it has yet to form that low pressure system off of the Carolinas. It will within the next few days, and then it'll eventually track up towards the north. Now, still a little bit wishy-washy when it comes to the exact path of this, but either way, if it comes close to the coast or maybe a little bit further out, we will have impacts. And one of those is going to be the coastal flooding, the coastal erosion. Now, we've been mentioning the coastal flooding for today. That's thanks to all of these onshore winds that are continuing to push on through. This is a in this very rough surf right now. Currently, we are heading into that low tide cycle. It's going to be around 11 o'clock when it's officially there. It has gone down a little bit, but even though we're in low tide, we do have high water at this point, which basically means we have a whole lot more ocean water that's moving into these zones more than normal because of the way the winds are flowing. So we do have, even during high tide, it's a lot stronger. It's a lot higher than normal. And at low tide, still not going to be as low as it normally is. Whoa, here comes that big wind gust for us here. We can actually see a lot of the sand starting to kind of fall away and move around onto the beach here. These are some strong, gusty winds, and this is just the appetizer, the preamble to what is to come later on this week. Now, we were talking to some folks that have been walking around here on the beach, and they're telling us, you know, they're from the area or they at least vacation here quite often, and they know nor'easters. They know these storms that come through, and one of the more notable ones was back in 1998, that nor'easter in Cape May actually causing $3.5 million in damage just in this community alone. We saw wind gusts up to 70, 75. 5 miles per hour in this area. So even though we've seen this before, you do have to make sure you're being prepared. I think especially when it comes to the wind gusts, that's going to be incredibly impactful, even farther inland for some of these areas, not just along the coast. People need to be prepared for some of these power outages that are going to be expected at the end of the week and moving into our weekend. Now, more so on the coastal impacts. Again, that coastal beach erosion is going to be one of the bigger things that we have to watch out for. We've seen this along the Carolina coast, along the Outer Banks, where we've seen homes falling into the water over the past couple of years. It's been devastating to see. And this same goes for the Jersey Shore. We've seen these beaches get eaten up year after year because of these types of storms. And honestly, it's not even the nor'easters that create this, but also even hurricanes are skirting across the coast, not even making landfall. But it churns up the ocean, which then eventually ends up eating at our beaches, causing so many issues when it comes to our infrastructure, and also aids in even more of that coastal flooding in years to come. So it's a many things that we have to keep a close eye on. But again, for today, it really is going to be the gusty winds and, of course, that coastal flooding that we have to watch out. Mostly moving into the later half of today where we do have that, once again, high tide cycle moving through. And that's going to be a lot higher than normal. So we have to be aware of that. That's going to be later on this afternoon and into our evening where we start to see those waves pulling back in a little bit closer to our infrastructure. I do want to note, though, too, because yesterday we were at Wildwood, New Jersey, which is just about 10 miles to the north of where we're at right now. Beautiful beach, gorgeous boardwalk, but the beach is actually very, very long. And so that way, you normally people would think, hey, I'm on the boardwalk, I'm good. We're very far away from the waters. But in reality, there has been historically that water has made it up to that boardwalk. It has impacted the infrastructure. So always important to keep your wits about you, especially as moving into the later half of this week and into our weekend. I'll send it back to you guys.
2: Can't get past the wind, so I wanted to look into it because Cape May does have a county airport, and the gusts over 20 miles per hour already, at 22 miles per hour, but even the sustained winds around 15 out of the northeast. Yeah, so it's a cool, almost damp and kind of raw feeling out there because temperatures are only in the low 60s. So I don't know, perhaps this. We have a long way to go. We have a long week.
1: I mean, especially given the tide forecast for Cape May, we were showing the projected tides. And as we get closer to that full moon, Friday night right now appears to be the highest tide where we could have about 3 foot of inundation. So, and that's Friday and it's Tuesday. So you've got the winds already. It's going to be a week. What a first entrance to fall.
3: Yeah, absolutely, you guys. I mean, like you said, the temperatures are much cooler, so it's a little breezy. We're starting off fall nice and strong here. But, I mean, you mentioned it there with the full moon, too, and plus a potential nor'easter on the way. The coastal flooding is going to be major if we end up seeing that low getting a lot closer to the coast. So something we're monitoring. I know you guys are all over that forecast, especially when it comes to that position of that low. We'll have a much better idea within the next 24, 48 hours, though.
2: Yeah, and I know people out there know very well how bad coastal flooding can be and given the setup. Bain, appreciate you hanging out there in a very windy Cape May, New Jersey. We'll see you in just a little bit.
1: Well, that developing coastal low that we have pales in comparison to this thing. We've got Hurricane Polo, not done strengthening, but with the latest advisory in as of 8 o'clock Eastern, it is now a Category 5. At this time yesterday, it was a tropical storm with maximum sustained winds around 50 miles an hour. And now it's packing winds of 160 miles an hour. It's the third Cat 5 in the Eastern Pacific this season. And there is an impact that this thing could have to the Southwest. Fox Weather First host Craig Herrera joining us in the studio this morning. Hey, Craig.
0: Hey, Stephen. Yeah, Polo's rain coming on the heels of the devastating week of flooding across the Southwest. New Mexico's topography. We've got some interesting features here make it particularly vulnerable to some of the flooding. Stick with us. I'm going to break down the

0: immediate options to help you exit your solar contract.
1: On Weather Command, we got the view from space of an impressive Hurricane Polo less than 18 hours ago. Polo was barely a hurricane in the Pacific, and this morning, it's now a Category 5. This is the development that we saw from an infrared perspective. This measures the temperature of the cloud tops. So those darker colors, the reds, and then eventually the blacks, that's an indication of very cold clouds. But that means they're reaching high into the atmosphere. What a sight to see. This thing is a Category 5 hurricane. Hurricane Polo, it's still moving off to the east at 6 miles an hour. You're looking at the stats of the latest advisory from the NHC. We're going to get one, a new one, within the hour, I bet. It's due out by 11 o'clock Eastern. But the fact that we were able to achieve this Category 5 status and this hurricane has not moved much. There's been some movement to it. If anything, it's been closer to Mexico, but it is going to make that hook and turn northwest, which is some good news. This is also a perspective from visible satellite, and it is just mesmerizing to look at this thing as it's been developing. And actually, based on where the satellite is positioned above Earth and taking that viewpoint, as we zoom in, we know that the sun rises in the east, right? So having the sunrise, look how that side of the eye wall still kind of dark, right? Almost casting a shadow, this storm and these tall clouds, casting that shadow onto the eastern side of the core. And then you see those little ripples. And I always think of it, it's like dropping a rock in a pond or a lake, and you get those ripples, gravity waves, and that rippling happening. This is a powerful storm, and it continues to generate just intense storms. Hurricane force winds, you said 30 miles out from the center?
2: 35.
1: Mm-hmm. It is a compact storm. Yeah. So the fact that this thing is a couple hundred miles off the coast of Mexico is really good news.
2: Yeah.
1: Because we're not feeling those impacts.
2: Even then, tropical storm force winds only extend 90 miles out from the center. Now, it is expected to continue to strengthen through the day, and we could see this get up to 170, 75 mile per hour winds.
1: Possibly,
2: yeah. And then maybe some weakening tomorrow, but remembering that weakening wouldn't be because of the atmosphere. It's likely because of some eyewall replacement. And that, in that process, you do get a little bit of an expansion.
1: Yeah.
2: But even then, it's what? About 200 miles off the coast of Mexico.
1: It's true. It's remarkable that we have the tropical storm watches, and this Cat 5 is just a few hundred miles, but a small storm, you keep that intensity close to the core. So this thing will get maybe a little closer to the Mexican coastline before it takes that notable jog to the northwest. But this will be, as we've been talking, have implications in the desert southwest as some of that moisture is going to get scooped north.
2: It is the monsoon, so we do anticipate these ridges to bring in enhanced moisture.
3: Yeah.
2: But we're talking, Craig, Fox Weather meteorologist Craig Herrera, talking about tropical moisture, intense tropical moisture over an area that really just can't handle it.
3: No, not at all. You have dry deserts here. You have a lot of mountains, as you know very well. You lived and worked there for a moment. This is my home state. And these arroyos, they fill up quickly. You deal with a lot in the way of rain, and it's a tough situation for us because Polo, you guys talked about how rapidly this intensified, and the moisture is one thing. This is video that we took last week. Monsoon pounded part of the region, and when you look at this, is in Arizona, Marissa. This is the type of setup where these dry riverbeds turn into raging rivers, and it just brings all of the debris down with it, whatever's in its wake, and it also chomps away at the dirt, so it reshapes a lot of those rivers. And this is an example right there. Just chomps away at everything. You can see some exposed piping there. This, I believe, this is Mexican Springs. So this is north of Gallup, about 20 miles north of Gallup in McKinley County. The terrain is everything here, right? So let's break it down, because you might remember some of the deadly flooding. This happened in Rio Doso back in 2024. An example of how everything changes in an instant. You have heavy rain that falls, in some cases, miles away. And that's a big concern for some of these areas. All right. So when you look at this specific video, that is scary. Right, we had burn scar areas in the mountains. Look at the roof of that home. That's all that's left, and it's moving down what is a street turned into a river. And it's still coming down. The rain's still coming down. So back in 2024, we actually had 20 flash flood emergencies in Rio Doso. 20 in 2024. We lost thousands of acres in and around the Sacramento Mountains, and Rio Doso is nestled right smack in the middle. We had two flash flood emergencies just last year. Let's get into the topography of the land of enchantment, New Mexico. So New Mexico is made up of a lot of mountains. This area here is part of the Colorado Plateau. So some high elevations, some mesas. Then you also have to the north here, the southern Rocky Mountains, peaks 10 to 13,000 feet. To the south there, you also have some mountains. And then east of the Sandia Mountains, you have the plains. And that's extending all the way into portions of Texas, right? So the Sacramento Mountains, here's Rio Doso right now. You can see a lot of the mountains. Where does all of that rain go? It falls in the higher elevations. It finds any way down to the south that it can. I want to go to Socorro. Interstate 25 travels parallel to the Rio Grande, shoots north and south up and down the entire state of New Mexico. The town of Socorro, it's home to a great institution there. It's New Mexico Institution of Technology, and they have a great college there. You have the San Mateo Mountains here, Sacramento Mountains here. All of the rain that falls on those mountains falls into the valleys, and it causes some localized flooding in a place like Socorro and every community between there. Albuquerque, the Sandia Mountains here, very high terrain. They run north to south, and then you've got some mesas over on this side. Right smack in the middle is a huge valley, the Rio Grande Valley. There's an aquifer down there because it collects so much rainwater. You had glaciers way back millions of years ago. So all of this goes down into the lower line areas as well. To the north we go, and here is a major concern, because when you talk about some of these areas here, these little valleys that you see there, I want to show you, just go a little bit tighter here. Every little valley that you see here, every little notch that you see there, Steve and Marissa, those are dry riverbeds trying to feed into the Rio Grande that's running down to the south. And it's all of those dry riverbeds that fill up quickly, and that's when you've got all in the way of flooding. That's why flooding here in the state of New Mexico is a major concern, especially when you're talking 3 to 5 inches of rainfall in an area that would get that much rain in a year in some cases. It's going to be a tough situation for us. We watch closely for all of the communities. These are some of the major communities from Santa Fe, Albuquerque, Los Alamos, and Taos. But there are lots of little towns that sometimes get cut off, Marissa, you know, when you've got those rivers that just wipe out the roads.
2: Yeah, and just looking at the past week or so, we had deadly flooding out of New Mexico. Yeah. And when you consider practically the entire state is covered in a flood watch, there should be, and there is high concern of how the ground could respond and if people are ready to react in time. Yeah. So I'd say when we look at the imminent threats in the lower 48, this is high priority over the next few days, watching that moisture stream in. Craig, thank you for that.
3: Yeah, of course.
2: And of course, that just local knowledge helps out so much with the forecast.
3: I worry about New Mexicans.
2: Yeah, and we'll be talking about it as the days progress, but that's not the only system in the Pacific that we have to watch. In fact, we have another system that could bring some flooding, but not in the lower 48. We're talking all the way out into Hawaii. When you look at what's happening in the Eastern and Central Pacific, specifically in the Central Pacific, it's what's left of Tropical Depression 15E. Didn't quite achieve a name at all in the Eastern Pacific, and we're still watching some of that energy head into the Central Pacific, and it is expected to get a name. This would be a 90% chance in the next 7 days. When you look at that likely development area, it is just to the south-southeast of the Big Island. With that, we do have some impacts that are expected to head into the islands by the time we get to perhaps as early as tomorrow or Thursday. This is in an area where it's kind of hard to see because of the red, but you do generally have weaker winds, so not as much wind shear to worry about.
1: I mean, 70% shot, right? I mean, we're watching this thing. It's now in the Central Pacific, so if it does get assigned a name, it would be NOLO. It would be the third named storm that we have in the Central Pack. But I think to your point, a soaking rain, that's what we're going to get. And it does look like it'll be the Big Island that's affected the most. I mean, we are talking the potential of several inches. I think tropical development, there's a shot that we'll see. And even the track, you see how that track confidence has that thing making a sharp hook to the north.
2: And that's going to be the problem, especially for the Big Island, the proximity to some of the most intense moisture, but still waiting to see how strong it could get during that closest pass to the Hawaiian Islands and also how close it can get. So you look at the rain signature as you get through, especially Thursday and then into Friday. This is a look at how intense it could be. That will also give us an idea of how strong the winds could be. But yet again, the Big Island being targeted. And when you look at the rain potential, this could be around a foot of rain, if not more in spots. And I think that's what could be at this point the most concerning. So we very well are likely going to, I think, have some flood watches across the island.
1: Just because it doesn't get a name, if it does not get a name, does not mean those impacts won't be significant. I know we just came off the heels of, several storms, but Lala recently, and then we had Lowell. That was a powerful storm that was very close to Hawaii. But this rain potential is on the higher end. It's not a weak system that we need to just dismiss, especially with the season that's already happened in Hawaii.
2: It's been a very long season, and it's not done. Just real quickly to Odalis. Only reason I wanted to show you that is because there is some potential that Odalis and Polo, our Cat 5, may have a little bit of interaction and at least influence on steering when it comes to each other. But there is our monster.
1: Sponsored by T-Mobile for Business, a coastal storm. Could it soon be a nor'easter? That's the question this morning. This storm threatening the East Coast with strong winds, heavy rain, and also coastal flooding. And this morning, there are two reasonable scenarios that have emerged that carry near equal chances of happening. We're going to show you those scenarios soon. We also have a named storm in the Eastern Pacific, and it is a monster. Category 5, Hurricane Polo, more than tripling in intensity in just 24 hours. We're going to bring you the latest advisory on Polo once that's released. That's happening within the next 30 minutes. And then, of course, it is the first day of fall. And that coastal low that'll form is ingesting some cooler air. A fall-like feel, now a reality. All that's still ahead. Much more on Weather Command. We'll be right back.
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0: 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The benefits could be life-changing.
1: Back here on Weather Command in the Pacific, we've got an absolute powerhouse. As of 8 o'clock, the advisory from the National Hurricane Center on Hurricane Polo, it is a Category 5. 160-mile-per-hour winds. It exploded overnight. It has increased and is now the third Category 5 of this hyperactive season in the Pacific. Previously, Genevieve and Lowell. Now we have Polo.
2: And we'll have more on Polo and the potential for some moisture moving into the lower 48. We also have to get to this, a coastal storm for the eastern seaboard that has the markings of a nor'easter. This forecast, not an easy one, but we do know millions of folks could be impacted from Maryland to Massachusetts beginning as soon as Friday.
1: Someone who's been battered by the winds already has been meteorologist Bane Froney. Yeah. And at the bottom of the hour, she's joining us live. Bane has been along the Jersey Shore in Cape May, you know, looking at Polo Bay, not to make light of it. It's just a couple of hundred miles off the coast of Mexico. But because it's such a compact storm, I think the winds that you're dealing with in Jersey this morning probably are a little stronger than what we have in Puerto Vallarta or even Acapulco. A gradient wind is impressive.
3: I will say, it has been a gusty day, okay? As soon as we woke up this morning, we got to our live shot location. I can't even, it's crazy right now. We're probably about 25, 30 mile per hour winds right now. But again, when we got to our live shot location, there was umbrellas falling all over the place. There were tables that were falling over by restaurants. It's been gusty. And I mean, you can tell even from behind me, we have the really rough surf ongoing right now. The ocean, say the least, it's been angry out there. Now, the thing is, when we have this rough surf and we have these winds moving through, it makes it much worse when it comes to high tide coming into our coastal erosion, as well as that coastal flooding potential. We do have coastal flood alerts on deck up and down the Jersey Shore, not only for us, but of course, down into the south for the Mid-Atlantic as well, just for today. And that coastal storm that we've been talking about has yet to form. So this is just kind of all part of the setup. We had that frontal boundary that's moved through. It ushered in all of that nice, cool air. And of course, now we have those very gusty winds. And also, we do have that red flag that's up, an indicator, no swimming out there today. The current's just too strong. The surf is just too rough. It's dangerous. And that's probably going to be up all throughout the rest of this week, because we are expecting even worse conditions as that storm forms over off the coast of the Carolinas and moves up to the north eventually over the course of the next few days, especially end of week and into our weekend. Now, I want to kind of pan you over to what's been going on our beaches here. You can still see or already start to see some of that beach erosion, and that's just from today, from our high tide that's moved through. We're about to enter officially low tide around 11 a.m., so within the next 30 minutes or so, but we've slowly been seeing the water kind of tapering back a little bit. But even though we're in that low tide cycle right now, we have what we call high water, which basically means there's a whole lot more ocean water that's being pushed in. So high tide, even higher than normal. Same goes for low tide. So even though it pulls back a little bit, still going to cause some more of that coastal flooding and also some of that beach erosion right here, right where we are in Cape May. So when we get into the later half of this week, that'll be even worse. We have rougher surf on deck for us. We could see wave heights hitting up to 15, 20 feet along the Mid-Atlantic. That's just going to be offshore. That's going to cause multiple problems when it comes to the erosion on our beaches and also into our coastal flooding. Now, it is also important to note that along the Jersey Shore, too, we have many beautiful infrastructures. We got a ton of those boardwalks. Now, for some folks that may visit the Jersey Shore, may think to themselves, okay, well, there's plenty of beach. This water is not going to reach it. Well, it has historically done so with these strong systems. And that's the thing about the Northeast. We know nor'easters. We know about these storms, especially here in Cape May. They've had multiple storms that have been making major impacts over the years. Specifically, 1998, they had a nor'easter that came through. We had 75 mile per hour wind gusts recorded here, $3.5 million worth of damage for this community alone. So these storms, they make a major impact. And again, with the forecast that's going to be ongoing as we move throughout the rest of this week, we'll have much more defined once we get into the next 24, 48 hours as that low begins to finally form. Because that's the thing, it has not even formed yet. So that high pressure system that's sitting here just to the north and that low pressure that's eventually forming just to the south, that pressure gradient is going to be strong. And that's why we will see even gustier winds, 40, 50, 60 mile per hour wind gusts, that's going to be possible. It's going to be what I'm dealing with right now is going to make it seem like child's play. Are you kidding? So I can't even complain right now, because we're going to be dealing with much worse in the coming days. Folks just need to start being prepared, especially for the power outages that we could potentially see because of these wind gusts. And of course, with more of that coastal flooding. And, you know, Steve and Marissa, the fact that we already have those alerts on deck for today and moving through the rest of this week, it's something to be concerned about and definitely be watching if you are along the coast.
1: I mean, it's an excellent example of how you do not need a strong area of low pressure at all to have a breezy day at the beach. All it takes is a ridge of high pressure that is unusually high compared to the standard surface pressure, and those breezes, they're nonstop, and they're only going to whip up as we head a little closer to the weekend. Really appreciate the sights that you've been giving us, Bane. Those clouds looking darker, too, off in the Atlantic. A few stray showers.
3: I know. I had one or two, you guys, but I've dried out already. We'll see if we get another one. I'm watching the radar.
1: That wind will evaporate those raindrops real quick, right?
2: Yeah.
1: How
2: feisty it is already.
1: Yeah, no doubt. Bane, thank you. We'll see you at the top of the
3: hour.
1: It's
3: been crazy.
2: Yeah, we'll see Bane. Yeah, Bane stuck with us all morning long. And we do want to break down some of the scenarios that we could see play out. I will say there is some certainty when it comes to this forecast. Will we have an area of low pressure? Yes. Will there be impact? Yeah. But then you get into the nitty gritty of the forecast and how severe could those impacts be? Or perhaps could this end up not being much for some of you? These are all things we're continuing to work through. A couple of looks out there, another perspective of Cape May away from the beach where Bane is. A really cute summer town if you're able to visit it in the southern end of the Jersey Shore. And then we also have Fall River, Massachusetts there also with the darkened skies. That high pressure has kept a lot of the rain at bay for New England, that influence of it more than anything bringing in the wind and the cooler temperatures. Here's a look at what we know. The nor'easter looks like it starts to pop off on Thursday, developing, strengthening, deepening as we get into Friday and Saturday. And depending on how close to the coast it is, you could easily, along portions of the seaboard there, have wind gusts that are 60, 70 miles per hour, which would then make it tropical storm force winds. There's also this potential for major flooding at the coast. Now, we do have some coastal flood advisories already for today, where Bane is, for example, in Cape May. We're getting into high tide. We're getting closer to a full moon, but that won't come up till Saturday. It's just that onshore wind. So it's continuing to push all that ocean water further up, and that's why it's going to be an issue. Now, two scenarios that we've broken it down to for simplicity's sake. Yes, there are some scenarios where maybe it's in between these, but I will say for scenario number one, this is looking like it'll be the more impactful scenario, generally more with the European model, where it has a stronger system, one that is further off to the west, closer to the coastline, and that would mean the Mid-Atlantic, the Jersey Shore. You are dealing with some very nasty surf as well. This is discounting the rain bands, but that would, of course, be a part of it, where you get maybe some heavy rain. When you look at scenario number one, it truly is about the winds that could be greater than 60 miles per hour. If you are in Atlantic City, if you're in New York, Long Island, even up into Connecticut, and we'll be paying attention to coastal flooding. As for scenario number two, and Steve, I can bring you in for this one, because I think this one's not out of the question yet. You know, you're going to get model trends, and they're going to switch, I think, even then as we get into tomorrow. We're still talking about some variables. Again, even into Thursday, I think we'll still be lining this up because it looks like it does stall. But this would be another one for coastal New England, the potential for it.
1: Yeah, and that would bring the winds, I mean, to the Cape. We would maybe see it even into down east Maine and for coastal New Hampshire. So there's still some variability here, and that's reflected in our ensemble members. But where you see a bunch of different colors of these L's together or clustering, I think that's where you generally see the agreement. What I find remarkable here is that by Friday, Saturday, Sunday into Monday, some of these members don't move much.
2: Yeah.
1: And that low just lingers. And so that's a question of how strong will the low be? Those L's don't tell us intensity. They just tell us placement. But there is generally good agreement that this thing could kind of park itself off the coast of either southern New England or the Northeast.
2: It is wild. Between Virginia, essentially, and all the way into Massachusetts, it's a spread of 300 to 500 miles where those lows could be at any given point. So, again, it's not just about where it is along the coast. It's how close to the coast it is. This is the European model, which has been a little bit more aggressive, bullish, you could say, in terms of the deepening of this low and also the proximity to the coastline, as evident by those isobars, those lines of equal pressure that demonstrate a tightening one and very gusty winds from Nantucket, New York to Boston.
1: And that northeast wind, so that is what's going going to batter the coastline. That'll lead to some erosion. It really is important, the orientation of that wind. If it's more out of the northeast, if it's more so out of the north, that will affect the different beaches. That will also affect how the tide breaks. So you've got those factors with the nor'easter. But it's been a minute since we've seen signals of something like this, where you get an actual coastal low to park itself in ways just off Long Island Sound or just off of Long Island, I should say, or close to the Cape, somewhere there, and just bring those howling winds. The only thing, no snow with this one.
2: No snow with this one. I think, you know, we look at the potential for it to be a 980 millibar low. That's a strong low. It'd be something that would be equivalent of what you could find with a low-end hurricane. And it, I just think it puts into perspective also when you're working with an area of high pressure that is going to be quite strong still off to the north, and that's going to be an inhibiting factor for allowing this low to also move. This is a look, an early look at some of the rain signature. It is pointing towards a wetter scenario for New England. And it looks like the WPC, the Weather Prediction Center, perhaps falling in line with that potential as well, because we do now have a level one threat for Friday as well as for Saturday.
1: Yeah, I think that the run that we just showed you of that low hanging out closer to New York City, and then what we have with the QPF, the amount of rain, it shows you sort of the spread and the complexities of this forecast. So we'll be watching it, obviously tweaking it, but fall is here. And those next 3 days or 5 days, whatever it is, you're going to feel what fall feels like.
2: The fall feel.
1: Yeah,
2: all right. Well, you know what? A lot of focus is going to be on the East Coast, and for good reason. But we look at also the potential for pounding surf that could aggravate coastal erosion along the very vulnerable beachside communities. The New Jersey coast in particular could be on the front lines of those rough seas. We're going to be speaking with an expert in coastal resilience on strategies to save the shorelines when we return.

0: retailers everywhere because it works.
1: Anytime we have a named storm or even a non-named storm develop in the Atlantic, coastal erosion becomes a risk. With the forecast pointing toward a nor'easter this weekend, that constant wind, it's going to batter several beaches, really could have some major impacts.
2: We want to talk more about what those impacts can be, and not just as we look ahead, but what history has proven with systems in the Atlantic. We want to welcome in Rutgers University researcher Lisa Auermüller. Lisa, great to see you again. Last time we were together, it was in person, and it was at a beach along the Jersey Shore for the beach house that we had earlier this summer. But wondering, when you look at this forecast, what does have you most concerned with the coastline?
3: Yeah, I'm mostly concerned about Back Bay flooding. Oftentimes we can see that there's a lot of attention paid to the Atlantic coastline, the ocean coastline, and it can be easier to not think about what will happen in the Back Bay behind the ocean in those barrier island systems. So I think it's important to really pay attention there, not only with the high tides we're expecting, but then the rainfall and the stormwater maybe not being able to run off.
1: Would you say, Lisa, for maybe someone who doesn't live along the coast, and you mentioned the Back Bay, is that region more vulnerable to erosion just simply because it's not dealing with the constant push? One of our correspondents this morning is in Cape May, and she's on the ocean side of the shore. But when it comes to Back Bay concerns with nor'easters, do you often see more erosion there compared to the main beach?
3: For erosion, I would be more concerned on the ocean side, on the oceanfront beach side. It's really the flooding on the Back Bay side. The nor'easters tend to push the water up with the wind and then the back-to-back storm tides up into those areas. And then when you have the stormwater inlets, which lay on our roads or the grates that people see when you're walking down the road on barrier islands, they get filled up with tide water, and therefore our stormwater no longer is able to drain back down them. So water just starts piling up in the roads. And that's what concerns me more on the Back Bay side.
1: I see.
2: And it is wild. We've been showing some of the video out of previous systems. One was from October of last year into the fall season with a coastal low. It really can chew away at the shoreline. Are there certain areas that you'd say that are a little bit more vulnerable when it comes to, let's say, that beach erosion? We're already seeing a little bit of that just given the constant onshore wind out of Cape May, where our Bay and Fronie is. But with a more organized system and a full moon coming in on Saturday, could perhaps some areas, depending on the slow, be more at risk?
3: Yeah, and we have the equinox coming this week, which also would bring higher tides as well. The areas I would worry about for the beachside erosion, the oceanside erosion, would be anywhere that doesn't have a dune in front of it, protecting it, or some of the areas that have already seen erosion or haven't had beach nourishment in front of them in a while. The more natural parts of the system that are there to provide that natural defense from the power of the ocean, typically the better off the beaches are going to be for the erosion.
1: When it comes to erosion, I mean, we have seen sea level rises with a warming climate. We have seen terrible consequences of that along the Outer Banks of North Carolina. I'm wondering, from a Jersey Shore perspective, Lisa, I mean, after a system like this moves out, will there be replenishment projects that we see more of? I know that those are almost a constant. And what are we doing from a perspective of shoring up these precious beaches?
3: Yeah. So the Army Corps of Engineers usually works with our local coastal municipalities and the state of New Jersey to do the beach renourishment. And it's often done on a time schedule with agreements about how much has eroded over time. There's definitely a financial concern when it comes to how often you do beach nourishment, and a sand supply concern as well, making sure that there's enough supply of sediment to put back on the beaches. That's on the ocean side. On the bay sides, we see less beach nourishment happening, those Back Bay beaches. And

0: Saltwater can be incredibly damaging to infrastructure, to property. And so we look at this forecast, and while we don't have a hurricane yet in the Atlantic, these nor'easters can be just as formidable.
1: Yeah, we have new research coming out of Rutgers University with a PhD student who's showing that, especially in New England, 88% of the storm tides that they're seeing there are actually from nor'easters. Mm. People think of tropical cyclones or the hurricanes as the ones that produce the most flooding. But in New England, it's really imperative that we start to pay attention to the nor'easters as well.
2: That's some fascinating research. I know named storms often, you know, are ones that we remember, but these nameless nor'easters and the years and the months are the ones that people who live along the coast, they don't forget. So some fascinating research there. Thank you for sharing that. And thank you for sharing your time this morning. Lisa Auermuller with Rutgers University, researcher and director of the Megalopolitan Coastal Transformation Hub. Appreciate your time.
1: Thank you.
0: So as this nor'easter develops, it is expected to pull up some of that moisture from the south, from Florida, let's say. Florida has been dealing with problems of its own. That's a look into Fort Myers from just Monday when we had some drenching rain. And look at how fat those raindrops are. Anytime you get a summer thunderstorm in Florida across the peninsula, it's going to be a big rain producer. But we've had enhanced moisture flow across the Sunshine State. That's increased, therefore, our chances for some of those thunderstorms, especially into the afternoon. When you look right now at available moisture as we get through this morning, you look for those deep blues, and those deep blues are reflective of just a really high moisture content. And look at how, like a straw, it's all kind of getting pulled up to the north. So while we don't have, as we did and have had with prior nor'easters, when you look back at seasons and years past, maybe we don't have a nor'easter developing, pulling in, let's say, what's left over, a tropical system. We do have some tropical influences, and that's some of the moisture being pulled up from the Caribbean and from the tropical Atlantic. So an interesting tie-in, and when we look at how much rain this coastal low, this nor'easter, could eventually bring to portions of the Northeast, depending on how close it is, there could be some really heavy rain. And when you look right now at Florida, just dealing with some quiet conditions, some of the storms that are offshore, but there is a level one threat from the WPC when it comes to flooding for today. So an isolated risk for some flash flooding. Oh yeah, Miami's got some darker clouds this morning. It's nice to see that even Miami can have a cloudy day,
2: yes,
0: Stephen.
2: Even if that means your dew point has to be 78 degrees.
0: Oh, that is swampy. But you know what? Even so, there is dry air coming into the Northeast, but the difference between the air temperature and the dew point is what you want to look at. And if there's not a big dew point depression, if there's not a big gap, then it feels sticky, and it feels sticky even in the Northeast part of the Northeast today.
2: It really does. That ridge of high pressure. Mm-hmm. There's a weakness. That trough has found the weakness, and I think as we head through the rest of the week, all that's going to do is scoop up more moisture that we're going to get from a little closer to the equator, subtropical moisture, no doubt about it. Even some tropical air that will continue funneling that threat from Florida. I said it last week, the next 10 days, rain every day in Miami's forecast.
0: You know, we have a strengthening El Nino, but we do have an El Nino officially declared by NOAA. But I think you influences because you do expect it to be stormier and wetter for Florida.
2: Yeah.
0: So what's winter going to be like if this is how we're ending summer and beginning fall? So a lot of the heavy rain, it is focused to the southern part of the peninsula, but there are some spots that could pick up 2 to 3. My bigger concern would be into areas like Miami Beach, these urban areas, which you can see into the afternoon. Those storms start to pop like popcorn. And in terms of how much rain, hopefully Fort Lauderdale gets away without any flooding.
2: 2 to 3 inches by Sunday.
0: Okay. Keeping it here on Fox Weather, we are continuing to track the potential development of a nor'easter as we head into the tail end of the work week. A little bit of what you can expect, the wind potential, some of those wind gusts that could be up to 60 miles per hour, if not stronger, for portions of the eastern seaboard, in addition to coastal flooding and beach erosion. Ahead, we're going to break down the scenarios that we could see play out and the impact. We'll be right back.

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1: Right now on Weather Command, falls first nor'easter. Some signs continue to point toward a coastal low developing along the eastern seaboard over the next 48 hours.
2: Buckle up, folks. It's going to be a long rest of the week. The storm expected to explode off the coast by late week, and that would threaten millions of Americans with dangerous high surf, punishing winds, and severe coastal flooding. We do have our field crews that are already on the shoreline up and down the coast.
3: Hey, that's right. We're here in Cape May where it's a very breezy, very gusty day. The ocean is churning up. Now, this is all going to be part of the setup for that potential coastal low that's going to be moving up the mid-Atlantic coast in the next few days. We'll have more on that forecast coming up. Stephen, Marissa.
1: And Froni, looking forward to it. And we just got the newest advisory in on this hurricane in the eastern Pacific. And believe it or not, Hurricane Polo is even stronger. Winds now notched up to 165 miles an hour. It has undergone something called extreme rapid intensification, and that continues, outpacing initial intensity forecasts from the National Hurricane Center. And Polo's moisture is getting scooped up, slung toward the desert southwest. Flood Watch is expanding this morning to now include more of New Mexico and southwest Colorado. Weather Command starts right now.
2: Good morning and welcome inside Weather Command. I'm Marissa Torres.
1: And I'm Stephen Morgan. Hearing you talk to yourself, it's dropped even more millibars, right?
2: Yeah, I am wild.
1: Powerful.
2: I was trying to do the math. We're now down to 920 millibars. Mm. I feel like it was closer to 930 before.
1: Yeah, I think it was 926.
2: 926, right?
1: Yeah. It's Hurricane Polo that's really creating headlines. Fortunately, this thing's not expected to make landfall in Mexico. We're going to get to that cone, get to that forecast coming up in a little bit, because no doubt about it, with that newest advisory that we've had, there's no surprise that this storm would be strengthening. I mean, you see how it looks on infrared, on visible satellite. It's mesmerizing to watch. This thing's still strengthening this morning. And it's hard to say. It might not be done yet. We could very well see this thing notch up a little bit more. Eventually, this cyclone will go through an eyewall replacement cycle, which is a natural process that cyclones undergo. But until then, it's a beast. It's a beast not too far from Mexico either.
2: That's the thing. You look at the update from the National Hurricane Center, and all it says is extremely dangerous Cat 5 hurricane. So, I mean, if this were to interact with land in a more direct way, it would be catastrophic. But it is just over 200 miles south of the Mexican coastline. We don't even have hurricane watches up for Mexico because it is so tightly compact. The hurricane force winds extend 35 miles out from the center, and those tropical storm force winds, 90 miles. So while we do have some rain coming in, the wind component will be held at bay.
1: Yeah, so we've got that. We'll talk much more about it. There has been a notable movement, too, no longer moving to the east, but it has now started moving north at 2 miles an hour. But let's get into this coastal low that we're going to see form in the Atlantic, because that's going to affect millions of people. But before that low forms, the rain has been falling this morning. This is in Atlantic City, New Jersey, where those temperatures, you can say, feels like early fall, 65 degrees, a recent wind out of the northeast at 13 miles an hour. We got some video down into South Carolina. This is from Myrtle Beach on Monday as those storms just off the coast were lighting up the skies. And this is just a preview of likely what's to come. A surface low is going to start forming as soon as Thursday. As it does, it'll strengthen and it'll move up the coastline. And then it could perhaps get stuck, not something that we really want to see get stuck off the northeastern or New England coastline, but that is a possibility. The pieces are in place, or getting in place, if not quite there, like this ridge of high pressure. That ridge is responsible for pushing all of that wind and, in ways, the beach a little farther up the shore this morning. This includes Massachusetts, coastal Rhode Island, Connecticut, Long Island, as well as New Jersey and down into the Chesapeake. It is a significant wind that we're dealing with today, and that has nothing to do with this area of low pressure. Look at the timestamp. This is by Friday. By Friday, we're expecting those impacts to begin along the Carolina coastline. That includes the Outer Banks. If we have a wind that's more so out of the north, that would obviously bring some erosion on the northern side of the Outer Banks. But then we also have to worry about the other beaches, maybe into the Chesapeake, as we could have some inundation. Coastal flood alerts already up, and we're going to see, I would imagine, way more of these as this thing develops. And then it'll move north, Marissa. And this is a forecast that's really going to gain a lot of attention and momentum over the next couple of days, because there are signals that this thing could slow down just a bit. Maybe try to linger or loiter off the coast of either Long Island, maybe closer to Massachusetts, but it's going to bring winds the whole time.
2: Yeah, I think, you know, exact track is still very uncertain, but that exact track is so important and critical in terms of how far inland those impacts could get. Is it just a coastal thing? Is it maybe not as bad? But it does look like just the strength of that low in any proximity would be felt somewhere along the mid-Atlantic to the New England coast.
1: Those blue shades you were seeing is a ridge of high pressure that we have parked. Now, there is a gradient here, and that ridge doesn't have all that steam to work with to keep rain out of the forecast to Philly and D.C., farther south and even the Carolinas and southern Virginia. But in New York, it's been interesting. It's almost close enough to that ridge to where some of these showers have been evaporating before we reach the ground. A lot of Virga that we see around New York this morning.
2: That rain drying up before it can hit the surface. And it is interesting because last week there was talk already about a potential for a coastal low. But even before that, trying to figure out where that front was going to stall, and it ended up stalling south of New York City. But if you were looking at your forecast with the Fox Weather app, it had the chance of rain every day. It hasn't been as aggressive, compliments of that high pressure. But you do have a tight pressure gradient. You have a trough to the south, and then you have this this intense area of high pressure.
1: Yeah, and that high is really not in any hurry to leave. In fact, in ways, that high is blocked too. So with this pattern that we have emerging, or at least this holding pattern as this thing develops, we're going to deal with what we're dealing with right now. More rain today doesn't include everyone. South of New York, largely. Heaviest rain could be around Raleigh. Then we see that again on Wednesday. And then as we head into Thursday, Thursday is that time when we'll start to see things develop in the Atlantic. And that actually will bring with this developing coastal low some drier air ingesting some of that. So we might see actually less rain as this thing gets to developing, which is interesting, but a change in wind has a big influence on who sees the rain and who doesn't.
2: Yeah, the ebbs and the flows of the week.
1: Yeah,
2: given different weather, there's different reasons as to why. We do want to take it into the Jersey Shore. Fox Weather meteorologist Bane Froney. Bane's hanging out in Cape May, New Jersey. Really fun spot to go, Bane, in the peak of summer. A lot of people plan their summers around Cape May. But for this morning, as we get ready to enter fall at 8:05 this evening, the winds, those are gusting, the temperatures in the 60s. It's a day.
3: Oh, it's a day, that's for sure, Marissa. I'm soaking up the final hours of summer. There was a little bit of sunshine 2 minutes ago, but the clouds have covered it. And yeah, I swear, it was just for a second, and now the clouds are back. But we got a whole lot of dry air. We got the wind gusts moving on through, 20 to 30 mile per hour wind gusts. Honestly, this feels pretty sustained. It's been blowing for a couple of seconds here. But you can see right behind me, too, we've had some really rough surf over the course of the past few hours, starting off today, even rougher than yesterday. We saw the wind starting to pick up just yesterday afternoon, especially when we were on the beach over at Wildwood, New Jersey, which is just a good 10 miles just to the north of where we're at currently. But look at those waves. Wow. I mean, this is just from the winds that we've been seeing from that high pressure system that's been building up to the north. That's aiding in that nice pressure gradient that we're seeing right now currently on the shore. But we do have that red flag, and indicator that no swimming, no going in the water. It's not going to be safe. We have very rough waves. Plus, the currents are going to be incredibly strong. Now, even today, we do have that coastal flooding potential right along the Jersey Shore, not only here, but also along the mid-Atlantic. And that coastal storm we've been talking about has yet to even form. So what's going on is we have, again, that we had that frontal boundary that's moved through, allowing all of that much cooler air to come on in. And now we have that high that's allowing these really strong gusty winds to impact us here on the shore and on the coastal regions. And you'll even notice we had high tide a little bit ago. Now we are in that low tide cycle for us here on the shore. But we already had some of that erosion ongoing for our beach already. And again, by the end of this week, things are going to be looking a whole lot worse as we see that coastal storm developing over into the Carolinas, and then it makes its way up to the north for the Northeast and the New England area. So right now, we're looking at wave heights around 1 to 3 feet, which is pretty rough. But by the time we get into the end of the week, there is the possibility to see some of these wave heights reaching up to 15, 20 feet size waves. Maybe not for everywhere along the mid-Atlantic, but there will be some zones that see that rough of surf. And why this is impactful? Well, it's going to be impacting our beaches when it comes to the erosion, especially along the Jersey Shore. We have a lot of infrastructure, a big beach area for people that like to come here during the summers. And the beaches just get chewed away when we have these systems that move on through. Plus the flooding. So when we have those high tide cycles, normally, yes, we have high tide, but when the waves and when we have all of this wind pushing more of that water on shore, it makes the high tide even higher. Even our low tide is not going to be as low as normal. So that coastal flooding is going to be even more impactful throughout the day, especially during our high tide, which will once again be coming back to that in the next 5 to 6 hours later on this evening for folks along the Cape May area. But with this, you guys, the gusts of wind that we are expecting to see by the end of this week and into our weekend, potentially, we could see around 30, 40, 50 mile per hour wind gusts along the coast of the Jersey Shore, of the Northeast, and up towards New England area, too. I know we're watching for that low that eventually will form. And then once that forms, we'll have a much better idea on where it's going. And what I mean by that is how close to the coast it will be. The closer it is, the more impactful that storm will be for our areas along the Northeast, along the I-95 corridor. We got millions of folks that need to stay on high alert. Major cities that are going to be in the line of fire here, D.C., well, parts of New York, as well as Boston, Philly, all need to be on high alert. So we'll be monitoring it. But in the meantime, we're trying to survive these gusty winds right now, because I can't even imagine what it's going to be like in the next few days when we have wind gusts even stronger than this.
2: Yeah, and how gusty is gusty? So we did just check in at the airport there in Cape May County, Maine. You could probably confirm it's a northeast gust at 30 miles per hour. But what's equally as impressive is that the sustained winds are at 20. So, yeah, that's more than a stiff breeze over at the shore there.
3: Mm-hmm. Yeah, absolutely. I was going to say, when we were looking at it earlier, I saw 25 mile per hour wind gusts, and I was like, I think it's a little stronger. So that makes more sense. But these winds have been sustained. They have been howling all throughout the morning. We saw umbrellas and chairs and tables being falling over throughout the morning hours. And yeah, tomorrow and into the end of this week, it's just going to get a whole lot worse. We got another wind gust coming in here right now, probably about 30 miles per hour.
1: I bet a few more chairs are going to tumble.
2: It's a good thing the umbrellas are not there.
1: Yeah,
2: summer
1: that's right.
2: It is over. Yeah, Nor'easter is going to put a cap on that. Bain, appreciate you taking on some of the winds, and we'll be following the progression of this system as we get into the rest of the week, of course. Fox weather meteorologist Bain Froney in Cape May, New Jersey.
1: Well, on the topic of winds, some of the strongest estimated right now are associated with this hurricane. Polo continues to gain power in the Pacific. It's a Category 5. Just yesterday, it was a tropical storm, and now we have winds sustained at 165 miles an hour, an explosive hurricane that actually could have implications on the U.S. as some moisture will be streaming into the Southwest. Fox Weather First host Craig Pereira joining us in studio this morning.
4: Hey, Craig.
5: Hey, Stephen. Yeah, Polo's rain coming on the heels of the devastating week of flooding across the Southwest. New Mexico's topography, we've got some interesting features here, make it particularly vulnerable to some of the flooding. Stick with us. I'm going to break down.

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1: New on Weather Command, Hurricane Polo, a remarkable sight in the Pacific. As of the latest advisory, it remains a Category 5 hurricane. Winds now clocked at 165 miles an hour. This was some satellite imagery from yesterday as it developed that eye, a very small eye, a compact storm, which has allowed it to go through that extreme rapid intensification. The stats, you see the storm there as it's churning off the coast of Mexico. It's 165 mile an hour sustained winds, but interestingly enough, the movement has changed. No longer is it moving to the east. It has shifted and it is now moving to the north at 2 miles an hour. And that's important. That pressure, though, has plummeted 920 millibars. It's wild to see. This is the third Cat 5 in the Eastern Pacific this season. Geneve, as well as Lowell, and now at this storm, Polo. It's been a hyperactive season, right? We shouldn't be surprised that we have another Category 5, but there are some seasons that we don't get a single Cat 5. On visible satellite, I don't think that there's a more compelling view of this thing, as it has a beautiful-looking eye, a smaller eye, the sun, of course, rising in the east on this final day of summer, fall beginning in just a few hours. And you can see how, as the sun's still getting higher in the sky, casting almost a shadow on the eastern side of that eye wall. And then you see the ripples, those ripples throughout. This is just a constant snapshot of this. As the sun's now up, we can see it. And you can also look as the satellite itself is angled just a bit, or I should say the center of Polo is a bit east of where the satellite is positioned. So we're not able to see clearly down into the storm, but you get a look of what type of powerful system this is. And the numbers, I mean, not lying. On Monday, yesterday at 11 a.m., we got the update. That thing was a 65-mile-an-hour tropical storm. And now this morning, Marissa, it is a 165-mile-an-hour hurricane. You don't need to be good at math to know that is a 100-mile-per-hour increase. We saw a more significant increase between the 8 a.m. advisories from 8 a.m. yesterday to 8 a.m. today, which was 110 miles an hour. But that rapid or extreme rapid intensification continues.
2: And not done. The National Hurricane Center does have it continuing to strengthen, not by much, but still to even potentially achieve 175 mile per sustained winds. That is truly incredible. And yeah, this would be catastrophic should it interact with land in a more direct way. But as of now, the cone's staying offshore and no hurricane watches as a result for Mexico.
1: Big error here when we get farther out. I'm obviously looking down the road as this thing should, yes, get close to Mexico, but not make a landfall. But by Sunday, there are equal chances that it's far enough away from Cabo to where we might not have a ton of influence, or it could be close enough as a major hurricane, 120 mile per hour winds. That's a Category 3 where we could have some of the effects. And note, when you deal with, let's say it stays right of the cone, you're dealing with that push, the southern tip of the Baja. So that's going to be something that I think we have to watch. We're not done talking about Polo and the possible impacts to Mexico. Obviously, we also have the effects in the Southwest with the heavy rain that's expected.
2: Pulling in the moisture. And to your point, I mean, have to see, there is this potential, there could be some influence in the steering when it comes to Odalis, which is the other system further off to the west. But that'll be a weakening Polo, so it should start to flatten out a little bit, whereas of now, the tightest winds are still well south of Mexico. The strongest winds are well south of Mexico. That could very likely change, but we're also looking at rain impact, maybe a foot of rain for portions of the country.
1: Yeah, I mean, that wouldn't be a small amount either. I mean, obviously, we've seen higher totals, but I think it's nice to see forecast models painting that solution of Polo drifting away from the Mexican mainland. There's the rain forecast. If we look at a city like Acapulco, where temperatures are going to be in the upper 80s every day, not dealing with any sort of fronts, you don't get that with tropical cyclones, heavy rain expected to.
2: It is the monsoon, so we do anticipate these ridges to bring in enhanced moisture.
3: Yeah.
2: But we're talking, Craig, Fox Weather meteorologist Craig Herrera, talking about tropical moisture, intense tropical moisture over an area that really just can't handle it.
3: No, not at all. You have dry deserts here. You have a lot of mountains, as you know very well. You lived and worked there for a moment. This is my home state. And these arroyos, they fill up quickly. You deal with a lot in the way of rain, and it's a tough situation for us because Polo, you guys talked about how rapidly this intense intensified. Mm-hmm. And the moisture is one thing. This is video that we took last week. Monsoon pounded mm-hmm. part of the region. And when you look at this, this is in Arizona. Marissa, this is the type of setup where these dry riverbeds turn into mm-hmm. raging rivers. And it just brings all of the debris down with it, whatever's mm-hmm. in its wake. And it also chomps away at the dirt, so it reshapes yeah. a lot of those rivers. And this is an example right there. Just chomps away at everything. You can see some exposed piping there. This, I believe, this is Mexican Springs. So this mm-hmm. is north of Gallup, about 20 miles north of Gallup in McKinley County. Mm-hmm. The terrain is everything here, right? So let's break it down, because you might remember some of the deadly flooding. This happened in Rio Doso back mm-hmm. in 2024. An example of how everything changes in an instant. You have heavy rain that falls, in some cases, miles away. And that's a big concern for some of these areas. All right. So when you look at this specific video, that is scary, right? We had burn scar areas in the mountains. Look at the roof of that home. That's all that's left, and it's moving down what is a street turned into a river. And it's still coming down. The rain's still coming down. So back in 2024, we actually had 20 flash flood emergencies in Rio Doso. 20 in 2024. We lost thousands of acres in and around the Sacramento Mountains, and Rio Doso is nestled right smack in the middle. We had 2 flash flood emergencies just last year. Let's get into the topography of the land of enchantment, New Mexico. So New Mexico is made up of a lot of mountains. This area here is part of the Colorado Plateau. So some high elevations, some mesas. Then you also have to the north here, the southern Rocky Mountains, peaks 10 to 13,000 feet. To the south there, you also have some mountains. And then east of the Sandia Mountains, you have the plains. And that's extending all the way into portions of Texas, right? So the Sacramento Mountains, here's Rio Doso right now. You can see a lot of the mountains. Where does all of that rain go? It falls in the higher elevations. It finds any way down to the south that it can. I want to go to Socorro. Interstate 25 travels parallel to the Rio Grande, shoots north and south up and down the entire state of New Mexico. The town of Socorro, it's home to a great institution there. It's New Mexico Institution of Technology, and they have a great college there. You have the San Mateo Mountains here, Sacramento Mountains here. All of the rain that falls on those mountains falls into the valleys, and it causes some localized flooding in a place like Socorro and every community between there. Albuquerque, the Sandia Mountains here, very high terrain. They run north to south, and then you've got some mesas over on this side. Right smack in the middle is a huge valley, the Rio Grande Valley. There's an aquifer down there because it collects so much rainwater. You had glaciers way back millions of years ago. So all of this goes down into the lower-lying areas as well. To the north we go, and here is a major concern, because when you talk about some of these areas here, these little valleys that you see there, I want to show you, just go a little bit tighter here. Every little valley that you see here, every little notch that you see there, Stephen, Marissa, those are dry riverbeds trying to feed into the Rio Grande that's running down to the south. And it's all of those dry riverbeds that fill up quickly. And that's when you've got all in the way of flooding. That's why flooding here in the state of New Mexico is a major concern, especially when you're talking 3 to 5 inches of rainfall in an area that would get that much rain in a year in some cases. It's going to be a tough situation for us. We watch closely for all of the communities. These are some of the major communities from Santa Fe, Albuquerque, Los Alamos, and Taos. But there are lots of little towns that sometimes get cut off, Marissa, you know, when you've got those rivers that just wipe out the roads.
2: Yeah, you know, and just looking at the past week or so, we had deadly flooding out of New Mexico. Yeah. And when you consider practically the entire state is covered in a flood watch, there should be, and there is high concern of how the ground could respond and if people are ready to react in time. Yeah. So I'd say when we look at the imminent threats in the lower 48, this mm-hmm. is high priority over the next few days, watching that moisture stream in. Craig, thank you for that.
3: Yeah, of course.
2: And of course, that just local knowledge helps out so much with the forecast.
3: I worry about New Mexicans.
2: Yeah, and we'll be talking about it as the days progress. But that's not the only system in the Pacific that we have to watch. In fact, we have another system that could bring some flooding, but not in the lower 48. We're talking all the way out into Hawaii. When you look at what's happening in the Eastern and Central Pacific, specifically in the Central Pacific, it's what's left of Tropical Depression 15E. Didn't quite achieve a name at all in the Eastern Pacific, and we're still watching some of that energy head into the Central Pacific, and it is expected to get a name. This would be a 90% chance in the next 7 days. When you look at that likely development area, it is just to the south, southeast of the Big Island. With that, we do have some impacts that are expected to head into the islands mm-hmm. by the time we get to perhaps as early as tomorrow or Thursday. This is in an area where it's kind of hard to see because of the red, but you do generally have weaker winds, so not as much wind shear to worry about.
4: I mean, 70% shot, right? Mm-hmm. We're watching this thing. It's now in the Central Pacific, so if it does get assigned a name, it would be NOLO. It would be the third named storm that we have in the Central Pack. But I think to your point, a soaking rain, that's what we're going to get. And it does look like it'll be the Big Island that's affected the most. I mean, we are talking the potential of several inches. I think tropical development, there's a shot that we'll see. And even the track, you see how that track confidence has that thing making a sharp hook to the north.
2: And that's going to be the problem, especially for the Big Island, the proximity to some of the most intense moisture, but still waiting to see how strong it could get during that closest pass to the Hawaiian Islands and also how close it can get. So you look at the rain signature as you get through, especially Thursday and then into Friday. This is a look at how intense it could be. That will also give us an idea of how strong the winds could be. Mm-hmm. But yet again, the Big Island being targeted. And when you look at the rain potential, this could be around a foot of rain, if not more in spots. And I think that's what could be at this point the most concerning. So we very well are likely going to, I think, have some flood watches across the island.
4: Just because it doesn't get a name, if it does not get a name, does not mean those impacts won't be significant. I know we just came off the heels of, several storms, but Lala recently, and then we had Lowell. That was a powerful storm that was very close to Hawaii. But this rain potential is on the higher end. It's not a weak system that we need to just dismiss, especially with the season that's already happened in Hawaii.
2: It's been a very long season, and it's not done. Just real quickly to Odalis, only reason I wanted to show you that is because there is some potential that Odalis and Polo, our Cat 5, may have a little bit of interaction and at least influence on steering when it comes to each other. But there is our monster.
4: Well, it's time to take a look at what's coming up on America's Weather Center. Obviously, the focus is going to be a nor'easter and Polo. We bring in meteorologist Haley Meyer in for BVD. Polo is impressive this morning, isn't it, Haley?
5: To say the least, right? I mean, over the weekend, it was still a tropical storm. And I think even on Saturday, it was an invest. Mm-hmm. And then now, all of a sudden, we're talking about one of the most powerful hurricanes we've had in the eastern Pacific this season, but it's one of many Category 5s we've had. So the EPAC season's been breaking all types of records. The Atlantic, I'm glad it's quiet, because while we're not talking a tropical low, we have this extra tropical low, right, y'all? Matthew Barlow, professor of climate science at University of Massachusetts Lowell, he will actually be joining us coming up at the top of the noon hour, about 12:15 timeframe Eastern, and he'll be breaking down the science behind nor'easters, what we're tracking impacts-wise, and how the models have been fluctuating. There is still a level of uncertainty about just how much rain and wind we could see as this thing starts to travel up the northeast coast. That'll primarily be through the weekend. So we'll be talking about this for a very long time. I'll probably be sick of the term nor'easter by the end of this week. And then in addition to that, we also have to keep tabs on the west coast of the United States, more so the southwest, where we have Dr. Joe Galewski, Department Chair of Earth and Planetary Sciences at the University of, let's see where he's from, one of the universities out west. Oh, University of New Mexico. Thank you, guys. he will be also kind of breaking down the flooding and moisture because, I mean, it's really great to have Craig Carrera, who born in New Mexico, raised there, and has a lot of expertise out west. There's so many microclimates in the ways that the mountains and the arroyos, the canyons, it all plays into the level of extremity that you can get when you have such substantial flash flood events that are coming through. But not something that we weren't expecting, though, y'all. I mean, when it comes to the Southwest, the Eastern Pacific, you can get moisture that gets pulled in there. It happens at least maybe once every hurricane season. But in this case, it's multiple times we've seen something like this occur. So lots to track on America's Weather Center. And I'll be in for Bob again tomorrow. So I'll be glad to join you again.
4: Well, we might be one step closer to getting this coastal low to form. I think this thing starts to form around Thursday, and then we see this thing really ramp up on Friday. So plenty to talk about, and we have plenty of time to do it. Haley Meyer, thank you. We got a few more minutes left of Weather Command, and we'll be back on the other side of the break.

0: We begin this half hour with some breaking news out of the Pacific. As we mentioned, Polo is a Category 5 hurricane. Those winds sustained at 165 miles an hour. And we're just learning that the hurricane hunters with NOAA are on their way back to Texas after taking off, because as they were flying into the storm, they had to turn around. We don't know why they needed to turn around. We've reached out for a statement, have yet to hear from them. But the hurricane hunters, as you know, they collect really crucial data on a hurricane's strength, also can help with forecasts. But there it was over Mexico, and the plane turning around, having to go back to the RGV, the Rio Grande Valley, Harlingen, there in Texas. So we'll watch. I mean, South Texas, not too sure why they had to turn around, but interesting to know. You're providing some context on Patricia.
1: So, yeah, I mean, right, until you get hurricane hunters to fly into these storms and to actually sample the atmosphere, you rely on satellite data. And one of the storms behind the scenes, Greg Diamond putting into one of our conversations, Patricia, back in 2015, the National Hurricane Center had it as a 160-mile-per-hour Category 5 storm with pressure at 924 millibars. But when the plane got into that storm to investigate it, found that it was actually the strongest hurricane on record. Pressure was actually 880 millibars, and it had winds of 200 miles per hour. So the question is, could Polo be stronger? The fact is, we're not going to be able to get hunters back into Polo until tomorrow. So, I mean, you look at it, though.
0: Yep.
1: I wouldn't doubt it.
0: It's powerful. And that's Harlingen, Texas. That's where it is flying back to. I think the storm itself is a beast. And the next flight's not scheduled, you said, till tomorrow.
1: Till tomorrow, yeah. So hopefully everybody's okay, too, on board. So as we wait for more information on that, let's go ahead and jump back into the Atlantic coast. Our main story of the day has also been this developing nor'easter. And it could be a force as we get into the tail end of the work week and through the weekend. Could be a really tough stretch for millions of Americans from Maryland to Massachusetts, beginning as early as Friday.
0: Yeah, we do want to take it out to Cape May, New Jersey. That's where meteorologist Bain Froney has been. As we wait for this coastal low to form, Bain, we already got that gradient wind. It's picking up today.
2: Oh, it's picking up here, Stephen and Marissa. That is for sure. I mean, 25 to 30 mile per hour wind gusts. We have sustained 20 mile per hour winds. It's gusty, to say the least. So definitely not the best beach day. Way to wrap up summer, honestly. We didn't even get a little bit of sunshine. Well, we did for maybe like 2 minutes. And now the clouds are back. And we've had some showers here and about over the past few hours. But really, the main story for today, it's the gusty winds. We have some sand that we've been battling. It's been going across the beach. It's been hitting us in the face a little bit. But come next, later on this week and into the weekend, things could look a whole lot worse because of that coastal storm that we're watching potentially developing over the Carolinas and eventually making its way up to the north. But before then, even now, we have the potential to see some coastal flooding thanks to our high tides, as well as all of that offshore wind or onshore wind and also very rough surf. So even during our high tide cycles, we have even higher tides because of how much water is getting pushed up towards our beaches. And at low tide, which is what we're currently at right now here in Cape May, it's even higher than normal. So really don't get much of a chance to relax when it comes to that coastal flooding potential. Plus, we're also watching out for that coastal beach erosion. That's also already being seen on our beaches to start off the day today. And once we get into the later half of this week and into the weekend with that potential nor'easter, maybe even worse. But I do want to talk a little bit more about the winds that we've been seeing. I mean, right now, I mean, yes, 30 mile per hour wind gusts have been blowing around. Behind me was a lifeguard stand just a little bit ago, right before you guys took our live shot. It's completely gone. We had the beach patrol come on over here, take it out of its place. One, because summer is over, they don't really need it anymore. But they were telling us it's mostly because of the storms that are coming through. They don't want anything to be rolling around or moving around or getting blown away on the beaches. That could cause some problems, break some infrastructure, and also people could get hurt if things are blowing around too quickly. So they're trying to make sure the beaches are still safe as this storm continues to track over towards the north and northeast, or is potentially going to be. Now, talking about that forecast, it's been interesting to kind of look into it, because right now, that low, it doesn't exist. But as we get into the next 24, 48 hours, we're going to watch it move or potentially become a low off the coast of the Carolinas, and then eventually it'll track its way up towards the north and into the northeast, where we could see wind gusts up to 40, 50 miles per hour, depending on how close that low gets to the coast. But that's the main key of this. We have to wait for that low to actually form in order to get a better idea of exactly where it's headed in this forecast. The closer it is to the coast, the more impactful it'll be. But maybe it'll kind of skirt a little bit more to the east, and we won't see as much of a harsh impact for us here in the northeast of New England. But all in all, it will bring gusty winds, the potential for some more of that coastal flooding. And the thing is, right now we do have high water. So during our high tide cycles and even our low tide cycles, we have that water continuing to be a lot higher than normal, even during the high tide and the low tide. So we don't really get much of a chance for any of that flooding to come down throughout the rest of the day today. That second high tide cycle is going to be bumping back up into the later half of this afternoon and into the evening. So we'll have to watch out for more of that coastal flooding here. But in the meantime, you guys, it has just been so gusty. It's also just kind of the preamble for what could possibly come in the next 24 to 48 hours. It's something we're keeping a very close eye on here at Fox Weather. And of course, that forecast will become more defined as we move throughout the rest of this week. I'll send it back to you guys.
0: Yeah, it is a storm to watch. And it's going to be, I think, one that doesn't go quietly, too. And we still have a while to go before it actually develops. So all eyes will be on it. Fox Weather meteorologist Bain Froney for us throughout the morning. Bain, really appreciate it.
2: Thanks, guys.
1: Yeah, gusty out there. Those gusts in Cape May, 30 miles per hour. So when we look at the scenarios that are in front of us for this area of low pressure, this coastal low, we do have a few routes it could take. So we're still trying to iron out those details because that's where the uncertainty lies. When you look at a couple of scenarios that we do have, you can really shake it down to two main projections here. And of course, you're going to find some model runs that fall in between those. But I think a general idea of what we could be up against. This is a look at what we do know, the timing Friday into Sunday. That low does start to organize even as we get into Thursday. You're starting to see those indications off the mid-Atlantic coast. And it'll stay off the eastern seaboard moving to the north. There is a potential for wind gusts to be around 60 miles per hour. So, yes, we could easily have tropical storm force winds, especially the closer to the coast this area of low pressure is. And in terms of the flooding, I think, you know, coastal flooding is a huge problem. And we already have advisories today because of high tide and an onshore wind. It would, of course, be exacerbated given the fact that we have an area of low pressure that by some model runs could be quite strong in its own right. When you look at scenario number one, strong coastal winds, rough surf, southern New England, all the way to the Outer Banks. Given the orientation of that low, we're looking at the biggest impacts for the Mid-Atlantic and the Jersey Shore. And you look at the isobars associated with this, those tightly packed lines of equal pressure indicate it's going to be a gusty stretch, especially along the coast, right? That's where the winds will be more intense. But how far inland does it get? Not just with the wind, but the rain. The other scenario that we're looking at, that would include maybe a more focused impact to New England. And I think so often for so many of us, when we think about a nor'easter, we think New England, we think the Cape, we think the islands there. And you do have this potential as we get into maybe the latter part of the weekend where we have more of a focus from Connecticut to the north. So, you know, Stephen, when we take a look at what this could be, I think either way there will be impact. It's more a question of how severe will it be and how inland will it go. It's going to be disruptive, I think. It's just waiting to see how everything falls in line. There's a lot of parts.
0: And the fact that we've got these L's that are a little closer when you look at all the major ensemble members, they are clustering. This is Saturday morning, but then we go into Sunday and even Monday, and there is very little movement to some of these. So that's the concern. Confidence drops off, though, as we get into Monday. So I think that's another thing to look at, too, when we approach this forecast. But the fact is we've got a developing and a budding area of low pressure that will form on Friday, and it'll be riding up the eastern seaboard and then perhaps getting stalled out, whether that's the influence of the upper level low that it's associated with or that ridge of high pressure. You know, both will act as a sort of halt.
1: Right.
0: Its movement.
1: I mean, the high pressure to the north is influencing in very many ways. And the fact that we could see this drift further towards the coastline, that retrograde further to the west, then you include more of the I-95 corridor. But if you're able to get that offshore wind, a wind direction coming out of the northwest, it's actually a drier wind.
0: Yeah.
1: It's less rain, less clouds. But it's this onshore wind that we're really worried about, especially into the bays, the back bays, as we spoke to a researcher from Rutgers earlier. So this is one scenario that the European model is hanging on to, and it's been more consistent with that look even into early Monday morning.
0: I know. Yep.
1: Not a good look. And by the way, it also has this very strong.
0: That's one model run. Mm-hmm. So, you know, we can't take it as scripture, but certainly an indication that it could be a powerful storm that has impacts. And as we've heard, nor'easters are known for a lot of things. And one of the things that they're known for is coastal erosion. Yeah. In fact, in ways, sometimes worse
1: than
0: tropical cyclones.
1: Yeah. And in some ways, that can be one of the worst impacts. So it is very localized to the coast. That's a look at the newly issued flood guidance from the WPC for Friday and Saturday. So we'll be fine-tuning this forecast in regards to that coastal concern, the erosion, especially at these beachside communities. That'll remain in focus. The New Jersey coast in particular could be on the front lines of those rough seas. We're speaking with an expert in coastal resilience and strategies to save the shorelines. That's just ahead.

0: 1068.
1: Anytime we have a named storm or even a non-named storm develop in the Atlantic, coastal erosion becomes a risk. With the forecast pointing toward a nor'easter this weekend, that constant wind, it's going to batter several beaches, really could have some major impacts.
2: We want to talk more about what those impacts can be, and not just as we look ahead, but what history has proven with systems in the Atlantic. We want to welcome in Rutgers University researcher Lisa Auermüller. Lisa, great to see you again. Last time we were together, it was in person, and it was at a beach along the Jersey Shore for the beach house that we had earlier this summer. But wondering, when you look at this forecast, what does have you most concerned with the coastline?
3: Yeah, I'm mostly concerned about Back Bay flooding. Oftentimes we can see that there's a lot of attention paid to the Atlantic coastline, the ocean coastline, and it can be easier to not think about what will happen in the Back Bay behind the ocean in those barrier island systems. So I think it's important to really pay attention there, not only with the high tides we're expecting, but then the rainfall and the stormwater maybe not being able to run off.
1: Would you say, Lisa, for maybe someone who doesn't live along the coast, and you mentioned the Back Bay, is that region more vulnerable to erosion just simply because it's not dealing with the constant push? One of our correspondents this morning is in Cape May, and she's on the ocean side of the shore. But when it comes to Back Bay concerns with nor'easters, do you often see more erosion there compared to the main beach?
3: For erosion, I would be more concerned on the ocean side, on the oceanfront beach side. It's really the flooding on the Back Bay side. The nor'easters tend to push the water up with the wind and then the back-to-back storm tides up into those areas. And then when you have the stormwater inlets, which lay on our roads or the grates that people see when you're walking down the road on barrier islands, they get filled up with tide water, and therefore our stormwater no longer is able to drain back down them. So water just starts piling up in the roads. And that's what concerns me more on the Back Bay side.
1: I see.
2: And it is wild. We've been showing some of the video out of previous systems. One was from October of last year into the fall season with a coastal low. It really can chew away at the shoreline. Are there certain areas that you'd say that are a little bit more vulnerable when it comes to, let's say, that beach erosion? We're already seeing a little bit of that just given the constant onshore wind out of Cape May where our Bay and Fronie is. But with a more organized system and a full moon coming in on Saturday, could perhaps some areas, depending on the slow, be more at risk?
3: Yeah, and we have the equinox coming this week, which also would bring higher tides as well. The areas I would worry about for the beachside erosion, the oceanside erosion, would be anywhere that doesn't have a dune in front of it, protecting it, or some of the areas that have already seen erosion or haven't had beach nourishment in front of them in a while. The more natural parts of the system that are there to provide that natural defense from the power of the ocean, typically the better off the beaches are going to be for the erosion.
1: When it comes to erosion, I mean, we have seen sea level rises with a warming climate. We have seen terrible consequences of that along the Outer Banks of North Carolina. I'm wondering from a Jersey Shore perspective, Lisa, I mean, after a system like this moves out, will there be replenishment projects that we see more of? I know that those are almost a constant. And what are we doing from a perspective of shoring up these precious beaches?
3: Yeah. So the Army Corps of Engineers usually works with our local coastal municipalities and the state of New Jersey to do the beach renourishment. And it's often done on a time schedule with agreements about how much has eroded over time. There's definitely a financial concern when it comes to how often you do beach nourishment, and a sand supply concern as well, making sure that there's enough supply of sediment to put back on the beaches. That's on the ocean side. On the bay sides, we see less beach nourishment happening, those Back Bay beaches. And so we also have to think about the coastal salt marshes and how well they're able to adapt to the changing conditions over time as well.
2: Yeah, it is so dramatic when you see these impacts. I mean, while we still have to see exactly how this low comes together and more about where it comes together, right? Because that proximity to the coast can make a huge difference. If we're able to get it far enough offshore, then obviously the impacts wouldn't be as dramatic. But saltwater can be incredibly damaging to infrastructure, to property. And so we look at this forecast, and while we don't have a hurricane yet in the Atlantic, these nor'easters can be just as formidable.
3: Yeah, we have new research coming out of Rutgers University with a PhD student who's

0: you know, are ones that we remember, but these nameless nor'easters and the years and the months are the ones that people who live along the coast, they don't forget. So some fascinating research there. Thank you for sharing that. And thank you for sharing your time this morning. Lisa Auermoeller with Rutgers University, researcher and director of the Megalopolitan Coastal Transformation Hub. Appreciate your time.
1: Thank you.
2: So as this nor'easter develops, it is expected to pull up some of that moisture from the south, from Florida, let's say. Florida has been dealing with problems of its own. That's a look into Fort Myers from just Monday when we had some drenching rain. And look at how fat those raindrops are. Anytime you get a summer thunderstorm in Florida across the peninsula, it's going to be a big rain producer. But we've had enhanced moisture flow across the Sunshine State. That's increased, therefore, our chances for some of those thunderstorms, especially into the afternoon. When you look right now at available moisture as we get through this morning, you look for those deep blues, and those deep blues are reflective of just a really high moisture content. And look at how, like a straw, it's all kind of getting pulled up to the north. So while we don't have, as we did and have had with prior nor'easters, when you look back at seasons and years past, maybe we don't have a nor'easter developing, pulling in, let's say, what's left over a tropical system. We do have some tropical influences, and that's some of the moisture being pulled up from the Caribbean and from the tropical Atlantic. So an interesting tie-in. And when we look at how much rain this coastal low, this nor'easter, could eventually bring to portions of the Northeast, depending on how close it is, there could be some really heavy rain. And when you look right now at Florida, just dealing with some quiet conditions, some of the storms that are offshore, but there is a level one threat from the WPC when it comes to flooding for today. So an isolated risk for some flash flooding. Oh yeah, Miami's got some darker clouds this morning. It's nice to see that even Miami can have a cloudy day,
0: yes,
2: Stephen.
0: Even if that means your dew point has to be 78 degrees.
2: Oh, that is swampy. But you know what? Even so, there is dry air coming into the Northeast, but the difference between the air temperature and the dew point is what you want to look at. And if there's not a big dew point depression, if there's not a big gap, then it feels sticky, and it feels sticky even in the Northeast part of the Northeast today.
0: It really does. That ridge of high pressure. Mm-hmm. There's a weakness. That trough has found the weakness, and I think as we head for the rest through the rest of the week, all that's going to do is scoop up more moisture that we're going to get from a little closer to the equator, subtropical moisture, no doubt about it. Even some tropical air that will continue funneling that threat from Florida. I said it last week, the next 10 days, rain every day in Miami's forecast.
2: You know, we have a strengthening El Nino, but we do have an El Nino officially declared by NOAA. But I think it influences because you do expect it to be stormier and wetter for Florida. Yeah. So what's winter going to be like if this is how we're ending summer and beginning fall? So a lot of the heavy rain, it is focused to the southern part of the peninsula, but there are some spots that could pick up 2 to 3. My bigger concern would be into areas like Miami Beach, these urban areas, which you can see into the afternoon. Those storms start to pop like popcorn. And in terms of how much rain, hopefully Fort Lauderdale gets away without any flooding.
0: 2 to 3 inches by Sunday.
2: Okay. Keeping it here on Fox Weather, we are continuing to track the potential development of a nor'easter as we head into the tail end of the work week. A little bit of what you can expect, the wind potential, some of those wind gusts that could be up to 60 miles per hour, if not stronger for portions of the eastern seaboard, in addition to coastal flooding and beach erosion. Ahead, we're going to break down the scenarios that we could see play out and the impact. We'll be right back.

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1: Hello and welcome. Thanks so much for joining us this afternoon. I'm Haley Meyer here for Bob Van Dillen while he tries to fix whatever cable he cut while riding New Jersey Transit yesterday. It's Tuesday, September 22nd. If you know, you know that joke. Let's take you inside America's Weather Center. The East Coast is set to get slammed by a powerful nor'easter. Extreme surf, dangerous coastal flooding, and intense winds threatening millions from the Outer Banks all the way up to New England. And Hurricane Polo exploding into a powerful Category 5 hurricane. It gained 100 miles per hour of wind speed in less than a day. And now it's sparking a flash flood danger for the desert Southwest. Plus, Hawaii facing a new tropical threat with the remnants of a tropical depression 15E set to redevelop. The Big Island was swamped by more than a foot of rain as this red-hot Pacific hurricane season continues to rage on. That's all right now on America's Weather Center. And I have meteorologist Marissa Torres joining us to kick off the 12 o'clock hour here. I mean, Polo. It's incredible to watch that storm just explode. And the good news is, for the most part, at least for now, been able to stay off of the coast.
2: Yeah.
1: But, I mean, it is going to be an interesting watch over the next, you know, couple of days here.
2: Yeah, yesterday morning was a tropical storm, a powerful Category 5, and the potential still there to strengthen. But to your point, the interaction with land isn't going to be as severe as it could be for the Pacific.
1: And it's funny, when you look at the Atlantic Basin, it's something extra tropical that is getting everybody, I wouldn't say necessarily excited, maybe worried. It depends. If you're a meteorologist, you might be excited about it. A New England meteorologist, they love a nor'easter setup, especially once you get into the winter. If you're somebody who lives in this region for their entire life, maybe a little bit of a sense of fear, because these are some of the strongest storms you can get in this part of the country. Now, primarily, it's going to be strong winds and coastal erosion. That'll be the two primary threats. But there is still a degree of uncertainty with this forecast, Marissa. We know, at least in the short term, through at least Thursday, that a coastal low is going to begin to emerge, likely somewhat parallel to the Outer Banks. But then, as we get into the weekend, that's where the uncertainty comes into play of just how close this low decides to track.
2: Yeah, track is everything when it comes to the forecast for impacts from the Delmarva, also portions of the Mid-Atlantic, all the way into New England. I'd say there's a lot of agreement that there will be a low, but how strong does it get? And how close to that coastline will it be able to move and then linger for?
1: And that really will dictate what our rain totals will be at the end of this. Yeah. So far, it hasn't been too impressive of a stamp of rain across the I-95, at least what the models are hinting at. But once we get into the weekend, that's where, you know, we could get anywhere between 3 to 5 inches plus worth of rain, especially for the Boston area, at least how things are trending right now. But the puzzle pieces are starting to come into play. We've got this area of high pressure, this ridge of high pressure that's been moving south, sinking south, and in doing so, creating some cloudy, dreary conditions along the preceding edge of that, where we have a cold front still has yet to clear some parts of the Jersey coast, Delmarva area as well.
2: Yeah, I think high pressure is helping give so many from the Great Lakes to New England these 5, 10, 15 degree below average temperatures. Mm-hmm. It's also keeping some of the rain at bay for the New York City metro. Further south, Philadelphia, Jersey Shore, especially into D.C., a little bit rainier given where that boundary is situated. But that boundary has been around since yesterday. Mm-hmm. It stalled yesterday, and it's going to linger as we get in through the week. So the wind you feel outside and the rain, it's not our coastal low. It's the boundary and that high pressure.
1: Yeah. So, I mean, this is going to be a multi-step thing, where step one was the high pressure sinking south, allowing for some of those winds to turn from the east, more so due east right now, as opposed to northeasterly, depending upon where you're at into New England. Still, if you're, let's say, in parts of North Carolina, Virginia, that general zone, you're still waiting for that front to eventually clear, and then you'll get the cooler temperatures with it. So there is at least one silver lining that, with today being the autumnal equinox going into this evening, so officially fall is here, I guess you could say. Maybe you could add a couple more hours if you're desperate to hold on to a little bit more of summer.
2: Yeah.
1: But certainly not feeling like it. This morning I was actually cold walking into work, and I think I'll probably stay cold over, you know, the next couple of days, even about 10 days and beyond. But the rain today could be on the higher end. I think today, honestly, for parts of the West Virginia, Virginia area, might be our greatest threat for flash flooding unfolding this afternoon, heading into this evening. Likely no severe weather, possibly a couple of strong storms that are able to produce some lightning. But beyond that, it's just going to be a good deal of moisture that's sinking through as that cold front takes advantage of it. And then eventually that coastal low really begins to emerge primarily tomorrow. And then we'll see how strong it decides to.
2: Yeah. I mean, and that's everything's kind of linked together in some mm-hmm. way. But the reality is through Thursday, when you see those heavier rain signals through portions of the Appalachians and through the Mid-Atlantic, it's because of that boundary and energy that rides along it. So mm-hmm. the potential for flooding today is not our coastal low. That's right. not coming till the end of the week. So there are indications that some of you have that level 2 threat. So a little bit more concerned about it for portions of Virginia and North Carolina and also West Virginia.
1: Yeah, absolutely. And mm-hmm. when it comes to a nor'easter, a lot of the impacts are confined to the coast. So we, of course, had to send Bane Froney out to the coast to get her perspective. She's never actually been to the Jersey Shore up until this event. And so she's been enjoying what little sun she can find. There's hardly any. Yesterday, it was pretty gray skies, chilly. But it's this strong surf, Bane, that's really going to be the biggest issue with coastal erosion, multiple tide cycles looped together that are going to be above average in that sense. And so especially as we get throughout the week, things are getting more concerning.
3: Yeah, exactly. I mean, what a way to end summer, you guys. The gusty winds. I mean, we are getting 25, 30 mile per hour wind gusts. We're getting a really nice big wind gust right now. We actually have been having a lot of the sand along the beach just kind of flying everywhere, hitting us on our legs and our faces a little bit too. But honestly, it's crazy to think that this is just the beginning. I mean, we're going to see wind gusts picking up to 30, 40, 50 miles per hour if we see that low getting close to the coast as it starts to skirt up towards the northeast and the New England area. But I'm getting ahead of myself. Let's jump into what's going on right now because we already have some coastal flooding impacts ongoing as we speak. And you were mentioning this, Haley. It's going to be with mostly the coastal erosion that we're watching out for the end of this week and into this weekend. But already with these onshore flowing winds as well as this really rough surf, we're already seeing that. Let's take a closer look into what's going on down the beachway. You can actually see a bit of that coastal erosion already going on. And that was from our high tide cycle. We're now in the low tide cycle for right now. But even then, we do have high water, which basically means we got a lot more ocean water that's pushing in during high tide and also into low tide. So even though we are low tide, it's a lot higher than it normally is this time of the day. So that's also going to be causing some more impacts and problems when it comes to the coastal flooding that we have on deck for the rest of the day today and even into the rest of this week. But things are going to get a whole lot worse. I mean, you can see right behind me, we also do have the red flag up, an indicator. Do not go in the water. Those currents are way too strong. The surf is way too rough right now. And that's probably going to be up for the rest of this week into the weekend as well. Fall is definitely coming in with a vengeance. And I do want to note, too, just a couple minutes ago, we were sitting on the beach getting ready for a live shot, and we were looking at a lifeguard chair. And then Beach Patrol came over and took it down, and they were like, this is all because of the winds right now and also the storm ongoing. So already the beaches are getting ready for this potential nor'easter that's moving up for Thursday, Friday, and into this weekend. But with this too, the wind gusts are howling now, but just wait. And we're also expecting the waves to be much bigger and much stronger. The surf is going to be churning up. The ocean is going to be churning up as we get into the later half of this week. We could see wave heights up to 15 to even 18 feet just offshore. And that does include the Jersey Shore, but also all along the Mid-Atlantic. Our folks in the Carolinas especially, they've been dealing with so much when it comes to beach erosion, especially over the past couple of years in the Outer Banks. I mean, we've seen homes collapse into the water. Devastating situation for a lot of these communities. And it's storms like these that churn up the ocean and cause these impacts. And it's important to note, too, that it's not just nor'easters that do this. Obviously, even out into the Atlantic when we have major storms like hurricanes, tropical storms that don't even make landfall here in the U.S., but just skirt out into the ocean, they still have an impact because they just rough up the water so much. Now, also important to note, of course, obviously, Jersey Shore, we're in the Northeast. Easterners, they know nor'easters. That's for sure. They know these tropical systems, and they try and be as prepared as possible. But it's areas like the one that we're at right now, Cape May, that has seen these major impacts from nor'easters in the past. Like in 1998, we had a storm that rolled through. We saw wind gusts up to 75 miles per hour, causing over $3.5 million in damage for the Cape May area alone. So these storms, they can be devastating. They can be very impactful for these coastal communities. And that's why we need to be on the lookout for this. So we have that forecast on deck. And you guys are going to be talking about it. You've already mentioned it. This forecast is a little tricky because that low is not yet developed. Once it does in the next few days, we'll have a better idea of exactly where it's going, if it's skirting up the coast, if it's going to be a little bit more out to sea for us. And depending on that, that's going to be determining how impactful these impacts will be, how gusty the winds will be, how strong the waves and the surf will end up being. All in all, though, we know it's going to be a dangerous situation for millions across the I-95 corridor over the course of the next probably 5 to 6 days or so. But right now, final hours of summer, I'm soaking it up on the beach here, Haley and Marissa. I did see some sunshine for like 2 minutes, and it's gone now. It's gone. I couldn't get my suntan in time. So fall is here. We can't stop it now.
1: Hey, Bane, that's why I went to the store yesterday and I bought a nice bottle of self-tanner because I knew that my season for tanning is
3: good
1: done.
3: Plan.
1: But you know what? If anybody can find sunshine on an otherwise cloudy day, it would be you. So, Bane, we will check back in with you coming up in the next little bit.
3: Thanks, guys.
1: So from not a tropical storm to now a major hurricane, that being Polo, Category 5, just absolutely explosive development, pretty unprecedented in many senses, but it's this extreme warm water that Polo has found itself in and an otherwise calm pocket of wind shear. For Polo, Marissa, I mean, really, there's not much steering it in any which way, and yeah. So it's allowed to just sit there and enjoy what...
2: The very warm bath
1: water. The very warm bath water, yeah.
2: It is wild, so one of the stats we had, because you can kind of block off the time however you want, but if you look in the 24-hour period, when we look at rapid intensification, it went up 110 miles per hour. Yeah. And when you compare that and try to find a storm that strengthened that quickly in the eastern Pacific, the last one was Otis. And we know what Otis did mm-hmm. to Acapulco just a few years ago. So luckily, this one not expected to head into the southwestern Mexican coastline, but a ferocious storm nonetheless.
1: Yeah, until really the steering flow grabs a hold of Polo, there are still some questions of how close this could potentially get to the Mexican coastline. I will say, though, the narrower that cone of uncertainty is, the stronger that confidence, or the higher the confidence. And now the western shores of Mexico not included. Mm-hmm. But, you know, keep in mind, despite Polo being a smaller storm, a small mm-hmm. but mighty storm, the hurricane force winds, tropical storm force winds are certainly going to be extending and at least scraping the western shores there. So tropical storm warnings and a tropical storm mm-hmm. watch. No hurricane watches or yeah. warnings. And especially with this being a Category 5, I think that's a good signal that, yeah. You know, this won't be as significant by any stretch of the imagination right. to Otis. But, yeah, that warm water is just truly remarkable. And sometimes you can get, when you have such a strong storm, upwelling. Mm-hmm. And it can almost weaken itself because it can bring up cooler water from underneath. Yeah. But the warm water goes so deep
2: right.
1: In this part of the world right now. It's making it much harder for Polo to lose any steam. But it's a matter of where that moisture goes that has the impacts for the United States.
2: Yeah, and that ridge is going to be to blame for helping suction up some of that moisture into the southwest. All of New Mexico under a flood watch. Mm-hmm. It's going to be a very dangerous stretch as you have tropical moisture, intense tropical moisture, funnel into the land of enchantment. Yeah. State.
1: Yeah, we're battling things on both sides mm-hmm. of the United States at this point. Marissa, thanks for stopping
2: of
1: by.
2: Of course, yeah.
1: Hopefully you can get a nice weekend.
2: Yeah, we got what? Eight? Well, yeah. Are you, looking ahead to our coverage, I'm sure it's going to be an interesting one here in the Northeast.
1: Yeah, absolutely. All right. Well, thanks so much. We'll see you tomorrow.
2: Yeah.

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1: Welcome back into America's Weather Center. I'm Haley Meyer. I've got Stephen Morgan joining me now.
2: Yep.
1: All nor'easter all the time, it feels like, with Fox Weather. But rightfully so. This is really the first big storm for New England with nor'easter season. It's an early one, though.
2: It is early.
1: Starting September, lasting through April.
2: And sometimes you can get them pretty early. I think what's going to be unique about this thing is how long it wants to hang out just off the coast, whether that be Jersey or perhaps closer to Massachusetts. We'll see.
1: I mean, right now we're already starting to see some of those impacts, not necessarily from our coastal low. It hasn't moved off of the coast quite yet, but still the waves are pounding parts of North Carolina. So that'll be some zone that we have to watch out for, especially Highway 12. I mean, that's been a really big talking point over the last couple of years. Video from 2025 with those homes crashing from the force of the waves. That coastline has receded quite a bit over in the Buxton.
2: Gosh, nearly two dozen homes, And it has been with these really just low impact, seemingly storms.
1: Yeah.
2: You know, it's just a higher tide, and that beach has slowly been chewed away with the progression of the ocean, and now we see it. I mean, we're hoping that this isn't going to be bad, but by the looks of it, I think this coastal storm just does develop right off the coast of the Carolinas.
1: Unfortunately, especially with some of the later model runs, it's not slowing down its intensity. It's maintaining the intensity of this event, if not picking it up ever so slightly. And, you know, to your point, it's the longevity of how long it wants to hang out.
2: Yep.
1: Because this big ridge of high pressure, it's a big high pressure block that's sitting into parts of the Great Lakes, New England area. Mm-hmm. But that is not going to be very helpful in moving the storm anywhere. It's going to keep it somewhat isolated out along the Atlantic coast. And so it's multiple days stretched together of the pounding waves. That's a problem. I mean, for me, I don't think I could take any punch, but if I took one punch, maybe I could get back up.
2: Yeah.
1: Once you start getting two or three,
2: over and over,
1: you're on
2: again,
1: the ground.
2: It's tough. And you can see how, with the northeast wind here, the coastal flood alerts that are going up, all advisories right now, it's on the western side of the Chesapeake Bay, not the eastern side. It's that northeast wind that's going to bring in some inundation and cause almost that backlog, too, because there's a lot of rivers that dump out there into the bay. That's going to be slower to happen, too, with this persistent wind.
1: Yeah, and that's really the problem with especially the New England mid-Atlantic coastline is you have the Outer Banks where you have the sound, and then you also have the ocean.
2: Yep.
1: So that plus the estuaries, the tributaries, I mean, all of that, you get the water that then just gets funneled into this area. And with the winds staying persistent, even at low tide, you're still having an elevated low tide, which then only increases the impacts when you have the high tide cycle. High tide today around 5-ish, just after 5 o'clock in the morning and in the afternoon. And they said really coming in tonight and heading into tomorrow, that's cycle one where things will be a little bit higher than normal, where we'll start to possibly feel the impacts of what now is initially like pretty disorganized, but it will become a little more organized over the next 24 hours.
2: Way more organized, and largely due to that gradient wind with that ridge of high pressure beginning to set up shop. But this happens. I mean, whenever you have a developing low that forms, you often along the eastern seaboard start off with these winds that seem persistent, but then they're just going to strengthen as we head deeper into the week. So, I mean, is it technically beginning? No, but there is signs that are pointing to overall development as we head into the second half of the week.
1: Yeah, I mean, peak winds 30 to 40 miles per hour. So especially for some of these local area airports that folks might try and fly into, we're already starting to see some delays there with winds getting up to 20 miles per hour in some spots. The wave heights 8 to 12 feet, that might be underdoing it. It just kind of depends, again, on how that low strengthens and how long it lingers.
2: Yeah.
1: But the rain forecast is what's so interesting. Only 1 to 2 inches, half an inch of rain once you head up to Kill Devil Hills, which
2: could happen.
1: Yeah.
2: As this thing consolidates, you know, a lot of the moisture will be trapped off the water. I was looking at some of the models this morning. Mm-hmm. We might have more rain over North Carolina until Thursday. And then after Thursday, that dry air starts getting sucked in by that area of low pressure.
1: Yeah, it seems like the rain event from something like this is happening right now. So got two meteorologists talking about it. Let's bring in somebody else. We're talking about the impacts as this low continues to pull further north through the weekend. Boston and the Massachusetts coast starting to see damaging wind, storm surge, heavy rain. But the storm's exact track is still attempting to come into focus. Joining us now is Matthew Barlow, professor of climate science at UMass Lowell. Matthew, How significant could the impacts become for Boston and the Massachusetts coastline be as things stand now? And what have you noticed in the trends over the last couple of days that could indicate where the consensus will be by midweek?
3: Yeah, I think it has the potential to be a a pretty high impact storm, especially this early in the season. As you say, the track is pretty uncertain at this point. So the low end is pretty low impact, but the high end, you know, as you say, be heavy winds, 40 to 50 mile an hour, which is not a hurricane, but those are still really substantial winds, up to 5 inches or more of rain near the coast. And especially that coastal flooding, you know, some of the tracks really move it very slowly along the coast. So it's sitting there sort of pummeling the coast for multiple days, excuse me, and intersecting multiple high tides as well. So exactly how it tracks and how long it spends along the coast will be critical to how strong the impacts are.
1: What do you make of the rain? Right now, it's looking at about 3 to 5 inches closer to the Cape. But then, you know, we're maybe starting to see things begin to extend further inland for parts of Boston. Because normally when we have an early season nor'easter, we're getting the influence of maybe a tropical entity that's sitting to the south, helping to dump in more moisture. A little bit of a different setup here with all of that dry air. So what do you think about rain going into, let's say, Thursday and beyond with this?
3: Yeah, I mean, I think it doesn't have the potential that we get with a tropical system or a combination of a tropical and extratropical system. So the high end is not as high as some of the severe flooding events that we've seen. You know, several inches of rain still can cause significant local flooding, even away from the coast, in terms of stormwater flooding. So I think it has the potential to be a pretty substantial amount of rain. Again, you know, depending critically on the track, it has been, the models have been bringing it in, I think, more towards the coast, which are upping those odds.
1: What would you say are some of the biggest concerns for people along the coastline? I'm assuming, you know, waves and coastal erosion are probably that number one threat here.
3: Yeah, I think waves and coastal erosion could be very significant with this storm. The winds, wind damage could also be substantial. And I think there will be some coastal flooding as well, especially around high tide.
1: There's been a couple different scenarios, and you and I have unpacked a few of them. With the low shifting closer to Boston, that would certainly amplify the wind threat here, close to maybe hurricane force wind gusts. But there's a couple other solutions that the low would maybe shift closer to New Jersey, Long Island, or completely stay further off the coast. Out of those three, what do you think is probably the highest likely?
3: Well, I think if I were playing the odds, I would say the highest odds are probably in the middle. A pretty substantial amount of rainfall, a track relatively close to Boston, but neither the high end of really intense rain nor the low end of, you know, very little. So I think, you know, most of the model solutions are kind of falling into that middle. But I wouldn't want to sleep on those high-end solutions as well. And I think folks should certainly be keeping an eye on the forecast, especially over the next few days.
1: With this being an early season nor'easter, do you think this sets the tone for the next couple of months going into April? Or do you think this might be just a one-off perfect condition set up?
3: I think that's hard to say. Those are statements we like to make after we've had a whole season to look
1: right
3: at. I would say that, you know, we see a lot of trends going on. We've seen a trend towards more intense storm as the climate is warming and we're getting more warmth and more moisture off the coast. So I think there is that overall trend towards more intense storms. I think the big El Nino that's developing in the eastern Pacific is a big wild card for this winter, although I think that's less for the northeast and more for the west, the Gulf states and the mid-Atlantic maybe.
1: In any of your research, have you linked an El Nino winter to more frequent nor'easter events, or is there really no link to this type of oscillation here?
3: There's certainly a link between El Nino and the jet stream and extratropical cyclones, the sort of general storm of which, you know, nor'easters are a subtype. So there's certainly a link there. It tends not to be very strong in the Northeast, at least for a typical El Nino, although, you know, this is shaping up maybe to not be a typical El Nino.
1: Yeah, I mean, with the intense warm water we've seen in the eastern Pacific, the Atlantic pretty much being shut off with all tropical activity, it is an unprecedented year, to say the least. But Matthew, thanks so much for joining us and kind of breaking down the science behind nor'easters and what you're expecting throughout this event. We appreciate it.
3: Thank you very much.
1: Well, we'll see how the rest of this winter goes. I mean, nor'easters really are, Stephen, what New Englanders cheer on during the winter, because you want the snow, and that's really the only way we can get big snow events for the I-95. In this case, no snow's happening, so I could leave this nor'easter behind.
2: I know. It's going to be one of those that we have a lot of wind. It's going to finally start feeling like fall right on cue.
1: Right.
2: And yeah, I think for the seasonals, you know, when you look out at fall and winter, we could be trending slightly wetter than average along the eastern seaboard. That's what we're seeing with some of these longer range outlooks. So what that looks like precipitation-wise...
1: One thing I do know is if you're traveling this weekend, that's going to be a headache.
2: It
1: after the whole shutdown or ground stop yesterday, something happened with New Jersey Transit that cut some sort of wire, and that's what halted travel. So
2: problems.
1: Lots of problems.
2: And weather's going to maybe be the problem this weekend, you know?
1: Absolutely.
2: It won't be technical.
1: Yeah, well, the countdown, we're now up to, what, 7 hours until the autumnal equinox?
2: Yep.
1: So the last few fleeting hours of summer,
2: that's
1: but
2: right.
1: We're already feeling like fall in the Northeast.
2: Try to soak it in if you can.
1: It's
2: I
1: not
2: know.
1: Bad outside
2: Those 60s,
1: today.
2: It's comfortable.
1: York,
2: you can still get by with lunch outside.
1: Yeah, absolutely.
2: Totally.
1: Well, we're playing fall-like music to play us out, get us in the mood
2: there
1: for the season to come. Thanks, Stephen.

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1: All right, welcome back into Fox Weather, America's Weather Center on tap. No, this is not the voice of Bob. It's Haley. Bob is gone. He had to fly out before the nor'easter took over because, geez, this is going to be a crazy time for travel, to say the least. When it comes to the Outer Banks, they're going to be feeling the impacts of this first. And the Outer Banks, they are very vulnerable to coastal erosion to begin with, not to mention the fact that they took a beating back in 2025 from all of our Atlantic hurricane tracks. They all moved in between Bermuda, around our Bermuda high. No direct landfalls, really, for the most part. We did have Chantal as that tropical storm, but the Outer Banks certainly going to be feeling it in terms of the waves and the wind over the next couple of days. The Outer Banks, the beginning of this event is already starting right now. Not a fully fledged coastal low as we speak, but it is starting to form. So we're calling this a developing nor'easter because we're not quite there yet. Wind speeds are on the somewhat calmer level, but it's notice where the winds are coming from. They're coming out of the northeast, so that term nor'easter starting to come into play. But it's because you get this bottleneck effect up against some of the streams, rivers, tributaries. That's where we have some of the greater concerns. Not to mention, then you have waves in excess, as it stands, up to 5 feet along the Outer Banks, but then they could get upwards of 15 to 18 feet within that short-term time period. Now, the Outer Banks, they are, they were formed by natural processes, the waves, the wind, and they are overall designed, or at least Mother Nature designed them, to migrate over time. But it doesn't make it any more or any less concerning for folks who still have homes along those outer islands. Right now, Duck Pier, North Carolina, the forecast peak in terms of the highest tide going to be about Friday into the evening, 7 p.m., but we're still going to have higher than normal tide cycles over the next few days. So this is a long duration event, which also is a big reason why communities all along the Atlantic seaboard are going to be feeling these effects of this nor'easter, maybe a little bit stronger than others that were quicker moving. You then start to work your way up the coast as the nor'easter begins to strengthen, or this low pressure, this coastal low, extra tropical, so not tropical in nature, still going to have frontal boundaries, being strengthened by this area of high pressure to the north, and that low, you have a tighter pressure gradient, which is why that northwestern side of this storm is going to be the most powerful in terms of that wind speed. When you look at, let's say, a classic tropical storm, you have a very well-condensed center of circulation with an eye wall with the most powerful winds. An extratropical cyclone, while it may look fairly similar on a satellite presentation, the winds are a lot more widespread. And so wind impacts are definitely going to be leading the list in terms of things that we really got to be concerned with if you are just slightly removed from the coast. But if you have a beach house, it's all about that coastal erosion and high tide cycles. High tide, especially for the Virginia Beach area down towards the Outer Banks, even up towards the New Jersey side of things. High tide today, right after 5 p.m. So it's a 5 a.m., 5 p.m., and then a little bit later come tomorrow. So it's really imperative that you want to probably stay away from some of those coastal roads, you know, the ones that are most beautiful you want to drive in the summer. But at this point, we could see some overwash, and Highway 12 could potentially get shut down. That's the main thoroughfare that'll take you through the Outer Banks. We've got Robert Ray, who is out on the Outer Banks. He'll be joining the shows later on this afternoon. But in the meantime, we have Fox Weather meteorologist Bane Froney, who has been positioned along the Jersey Shore. It's been kind of dreary over the last couple of days since Bane made her way out to the shore. Cape May, New Jersey, it's a little windy. I see people walking in that shot, have jackets. Bane, what's it feel like? I mean, 68 degrees, the east wind at 23 miles per hour. It's got to feel maybe a little bit cooler than 68, although that feels like is matching. Probably a little colder.
2: No, Haley, I will tell you right now, I had to layer up today. Okay, I made my mistake yesterday. I was not prepared for the wind to make it feel so much colder than it actually is. But when you're along the coast, the upper 60s, man, it feels like we're in the 50s right now. But you're so right. The winds, 20, 25 miles per hour sustained, and we've been seeing gusts up to 30, even 35 miles per hour here in Cape May. Now, the thing is, it's not the nor'easter right now. That storm has not been formed quite yet, but this is kind of all part of the upper dynamics that's eventually going to be aiding in that storm becoming a storm in the next couple of days. We're getting another nice wind gust here. You can see actually all of the sand that's been blowing across the beach here. Look outside, though. Look, you can see the ocean that's been churning up the rough surf that we've been dealing with. Very intense currents. We got a red flag warning on deck, too, an indicator to keep people out of the water. You don't want to be swimming in any of this. It's just too rough. It's just too dangerous right now. And just a little bit ago, about an hour ago, we had Beach Patrol on the beach. They were taking down the lifeguard stands in order to, well, keep them safe during all of these gusty winds from this potential storm that's on the way. So already the beaches along the Jersey Shore are preparing for this upcoming storm. But let's talk about what's happening right now, because we do have the coastal flooding potential that's still going to be on deck for us. Now, the coastal flooding is in place for us here in Jersey Shore. We have the coastal flood warnings, and that's all thanks to the high water that we have right now. So what that means is just we have excess water, ocean water, getting pushed in from all of these winds and the rough surf. So during our high tide cycle, which was a couple hours ago, we already started to see some of that beach erosion. I'll have my cameraman kind of show you guys what we were dealing with. You can see some of that erosion already along the beachway here. Now we're in that low tide cycle, but even with the high water, the low tide cycle is even higher than normal. So that's why we do have the coastal flood warnings on deck for today. And things are just going to be getting worse and worse here, Haley, as we get into the later half of this week. So we have a while. Haley was just explaining that we have that low that still needs to be, well, created. It still needs to actually become a low out onto the off the coast of the Carolinas. Once we get that, though, it'll move up the coast. And once we have that low on deck for us, we'll actually have a better idea of just how strong that low pressure system is. Because right now, we have that high, and that high is also very strong, which is why we have very gusty winds right now. It's a lot stronger than our normal surface level pressure, so that's why the gusty winds have been impacting us here already. But when that low comes into play, that pressure gradient is going to be even stronger, and as it moves up the coast, we'll see wind gusts up to 40, 50, 60 miles per hour along the northeast, along the I-95 corridor. But with this forecast, too, it also depends on how close that low gets to the coast. So we'll have a better idea once we get a little bit closer to that low becoming, well, a low pressure system. But in the meantime, still, we have the potential to see these waves going up to 15 to nearly 20 feet in size just offshore once that nor'easter starts to form and move up towards the northeast and the New England area. With this, too, we have to watch out for you. I'm just laughing because we just have a nice big wind gust that's coming on in right now, Haley. Yeah, fall is coming. This is not how I wanted to spend my last few hours of summer. Where's my sunshine? But the fall is coming in with a vengeance. That's what we normally see when we talk about nor'easters. They come in September through April. It's a big chunk of the year where we could end up seeing these storms forming. And when it comes to our beach erosion, especially into the Carolinas, into the Outer Banks, they have seen so much devastation over the past few years when it comes to those homes that have fallen into the Atlantic. And same goes for the Jersey Shore. We have so much infrastructure along the shores here, and many people come here for the summer. And these areas have been damaged in the past from nor'easters. In 1998 here in Cape May, we had a nor'easter that came through. We had 75-mile-per-hour wind gusts into this area. There was over $3.5 million in damage in this community alone. So these nor'easters, they mean business. And I mean, when we're looking at the beach, you may be thinking to yourself, hey, there's plenty of beach to go. Even if these waves get massive, even if this surf starts to move on through, it's not going to touch anything. Well, in the past, it has. These waves and this surf and this current can get so strong and so large from these storms. Everything along the Jersey Shore needs to be on high alert. I mean, that's why we already have the beach patrol out here making sure things are safe and everything is kind of tied down and steady before these storms really start to get rocking and rolling. So in the meantime, Haley, we're going to be hunkering down at the beach here along the Jersey Shore. There's a few stragglers out here that are trying to walk the beach still. They're brave souls because it is gusty right now. They're trying to hang on for the last final hours of summer. But whether we like it or not, Haley, fall is here, that's for sure.
3: Well, you and I, we both like fall, so I'm cool with it. I threw on a sweatshirt walking to work today. I'm going to get all cozy when I go back to my house. I am not mad at fall starting maybe a few hours earlier. But, Bane, what have you noticed? Because the winds are pretty strong now, and we know that it's only going to get worse again as this nor'easter develops and gains some strength. Have any of the local coastal businesses moved some of their signs indoors, maybe tied down their outdoor furniture or removed outdoor seating altogether?
2: Oh, absolutely. I mean, already this morning we were driving to this live shot location. We saw umbrellas flying around. We had tables that were falling all over the place. So already it's been impactful. So we've started to see a lot more of those being moved inside now for this afternoon. And we are expecting to see a couple more of those businesses being shut down. The thing is, with the Jersey Shore, a lot of these businesses, they kind of closed down for the fall season, but there still are a few open and they're getting ready. When I was talking to some folks that were walking around earlier this morning, they were telling me today's their last day. They're going home after this. They're trying to get out before the storm comes. I think that's probably a good call for sure. But people are prepared. I mean, already again from Beach Patrol, trying to get those lifeguard stands out of here, umbrellas and all those beach chairs off the beaches just days in advance. You know, everyone's starting to get ready here, Haley.
3: It's always so funny when I'm on an assignment and people will come up. I'm sure people were walking up to you. Hey, is it going to be bad? And my response is, I wouldn't be here if it was going to be good. So we're always the bearer of bad news, right?
2: I know, Haley. I always feel so bad because whenever I see someone, they're like, oh my gosh, this is so cool, Fox weather. I'm like, you don't want to see me here. I'm so sorry. The vacation is over. Yeah. Like, you want to go back inside now.
3: Yeah, if I'm outside, now's the time for you to go inside. Bane, we appreciate for being outdoors for us over the next, couple of days. You'll get an extended time out on the Jersey Shore. We appreciate it.
2: That's right. Thanks, Haley.
3: And it's not just Polo causing some problems. We're looking at Tropical Depression 15E, high chance of strengthening into NOLO. That would be the next tropical storm name on the Central Pacific Basin. But what could that mean for Hawaii in the near future? We'll have those updates coming up on America's Weather Center.

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1: One of the strongest hurricanes of the season, rapidly intensifying in the East Pacific. Hurricane Polo exploded from a tropical storm yesterday to a powerful Category 5. This all happened in less than 24 hours. Tropical storm watches are up along the coast of Mexico near Puerto Vallarta with heavy rain and Vallarta. That's the one word I can't say. We need to come up with a nickname for this because I'm going to continue to get just absolutely reamed by people online for how I pronounce these Mexican cities. I'm doing my best, I promise. With heavy rain and flood risk that's getting funneled up into the desert southwest. So needless to say, this is a very small, compact storm, but boy, is it mighty. We are talking 165 mile per hour winds, and it's now, instead of moving east, more of a due north, but overall hardly moving at all at 2 miles per hour. So not quite yet under a predominant steering flow. We'll have a ridge that begins to build in, and that will eventually mean the northward turn of Polo. And potentially Polo and Odalis could get not intertwined, but could have a little bit of an interaction. Polo would clearly be the more dominant storm, but sometimes that influence could steer Polo in one way or another. At this point, it does seem likely that we will not have a landfall of Polo, which is great news for folks who are on the west coast of Mexico. The storm history so far, I think this really just goes to show how significant it has been. The National Hurricane Center, when it comes to Polo, they used the term, the intensification rate over the last 24 hours is truly remarkable. So for the NHC to say that this is remarkable, something borderline unprecedented, also goes to show how perfect the conditions are in this part of the world, which is the exact opposite story in the Atlantic. I mean, Faye at one point had a chance at becoming a hurricane, but quickly weakened due to dry air. No dry air here. It's warmer water, lots of moisture. And what you can actually see is a very well-defined concentric circle that is all the way down to the surface. Hurricane hunters, the NOAA Gulfstream, they're flying towards the storm right now. They're more so upper-level data collection. They turned around. Okay, so never mind. They're not going through this anymore. I guess they're turning around. We'll see. But the hurricane hunters are certainly interested in this. But you also have a belt of very strong, deep convection around that. So the eye is intense there as well. The Gulf Stream, they're going to make another run at it come tomorrow. So we'll see what this brings. But no matter what, we know that intensification, or at least a fluctuation in intensity, sometimes when you have such a strong storm, you can see it go down maybe 5-10 miles per hour, in which in theory might show a sign of weakening, but it likely won't be weakening. It will then ramp right back up. At this point, by tomorrow morning, 175 mile per hour winds. This will likely be the strongest storm that we've had in the eastern Pacific so far, and it will stay as a major hurricane most likely for the rest of this week. Here's where our tropical storm warnings are. I'm not even going to attempt these names because we know how much I struggle with these names, but tropical storm warning and tropical storm watches. Notice we don't have a hurricane warning or a hurricane watch. That is a signal that the strongest winds are very tightly packed to that center of circulation, looking at about 30 nautical miles from the eye for the hurricane force winds and about 80 nautical miles from that center of circulation for the tropical storm force winds. So it's very small, but strong. Polo will continue to move north eventually, but it's staying in the warmer waters. They could encounter a little bit of wind shear about mid latter part of this week, and that could attempt to slow things down. But for the most part, tracking that rain signal through Mexico, at least for the next couple of days, could lead to some life-threatening flash flooding, mudslides, landslides, certain things we could talk about just given the terrain here. But where the moisture is also going to be an issue is the southwest. It's going to get pulled north by that same ridge of high pressure that's sitting into Texas right now. We also have this dip in the jet stream that's going to act as a barrier and creating this perfect bowling lane for the atmospheric moisture to get funneled through primarily central New Mexico. But essentially at this point, we've got flood watches stretched across the entire state of New Mexico, even heading further north into southern Colorado. This could be a very impactful setup with monsoonal moisture. So the afternoon and the evening going to be the worst time in terms of very heavy rain. But this part of the country, even during monsoon season, they can see maybe 1 to 2 inches of rain within a given month. Some spots could be looking at 3 to 5. A few isolated unlucky ones could get up to 8. So river stream flooding, those are going to be big concerns over the next 48 hours and beyond. We'll get some drier air to mix in by the weekend, so it's not going to go past really Saturday. I think Saturday morning will be the last of it. But where we could be looking at record moisture in the atmosphere for the southwest is over the next couple of days. So today, tomorrow, and Thursday. And then by Friday, that's when we'll start to see that moisture plume begin to weaken a little bit. Not completely go away. We'll still be anomalously moist in the atmosphere, but at this point leading to a level 3 out of 4 that has expanded for parts of central New Mexico and even across the eastern side of the state. El Paso getting a little taste of this moisture as well. So some parts of Texas could see some impacts. Then that plume gets again, driven around this ridge of high pressure. We're looking at some low-end chances for flash flooding across the central plains. So that's Polo. Let's talk about potential NOLO. It almost feels like it's not real how close those names are together. And honestly, it's going to be hard, at least for my brain, to wrap my mind around a Polo and a NOLO. All sorts of names that are kind of rhyming here. But NOLO would be the storm in the central Pacific. So that is next on deck for the CPAC, and this is all from the remnants of TD-15E. Over the next 2 days, 70% chance of development, so we're higher. Yesterday, keep in mind, we were on the low end, about 20 to 30. We're already starting to see some deeper convection and become a little bit more organized. I wouldn't say it's the most organized storm. I mean, we were just talking about one of the strongest hurricanes we've had in the eastern Pacific in a while, but

You will. The impacts are going to be heavy rain for the Big Island and even stretching out towards Maui. The overall forecast for this could still change considerably, because while in the short term, we do have a very high consensus it's going to continue to move to the west, got a lot of variability once we get beyond really Wednesday, Thursday timeframe of just how close that center of circulation or how close the main bulk of TD-15E is going to get. Some of the models have it as close as pretty much scraping South Point on the Big Island. Other models have it as far away as over 100 miles to the south. So we'll start to see more consolidation at this point really come tomorrow. The big issue, though, is going to be how much rain we get. The sign is rainfall totals could exceed close to 10 inches on the windward side of the Big Island, 3 inches on the leeward side. So the windward side is to the right of what I showed there. So I put the W there. This is the leeward side as you get closer to the Maui area. The leeward side, because you get all that rain and moisture to get squeezed out as that air interacts with the mountains. Then on the leeward side, yes, there's still enough moisture left, but not quite enough to produce the 10 inches that you're seeing on the eastern side of the island. And then Maui, yes, we'll get scrape of some rain there as well. Higher elevations could get close to 5, maybe upwards of 8 inches. Again, a lot of this depends on how close the track of this TD-15E gets. For now, could be up to 2 feet, 18 to 24 inches near Hilo. So this will also have some travel implications. But if Hawaii has not already seen enough this season, I guess Mother Nature decided to give Hawaii one last go. And I'm hoping it's one last go. We still have some time left in this hurricane season. And then that brings me to our extra tropical low. This is not poised to become anything purely tropical in nature, but it's still going to have the frontal boundaries and that cold air with this high pressure that's sinking south. Cold, dry air going to help intensify this coastal low that will start to emerge off of the Carolina coast in, the next 24 hours. This high pressure otherwise is bringing beautiful fall-like conditions to parts of the Great Lakes, even the interior northeast. For New York City, we've had a couple passing showers, but for the most part, it's been a great day today. The countdown for the autumnal equinox is later this evening, so that will be the official start of fall. But for me, fall started once September cracked the corner. Temperatures are below average, getting some cold air damming through parts of Appalachia and into the North Carolina area. We've got Steve Bender doing a recap 2 years later after Hurricane Helene. So not only will we be kind of correlating the two of the cooler temperatures, the rain that's coming through right now, but then also Steve highlighting some of the impacts that are still there after 2 years ago hurricane season. Over the last 24 hours, you can see how things have really changed. That cold front has since started to push off of the Atlantic coast. Temperatures are running anywhere between 10 to as much as close to 20 degrees, dropping over the last 24 hours. But there is still enough moisture, because when this high comes in, it's more of a continental air mass. So you have drier air entrained with it. So you won't get the same level of intense rainfall rates or even the same level of severe weather potential. We still have that for the day today across parts of the mid-Atlantic. With the moisture still in place, we could get a couple of strong thunderstorms through the rest of this afternoon. In that East Coast, we've got a stormy weekend ahead with this brewing nor'easter. We could see heavy rain, storm surge, starting from the Outer Banks all the way up to New England. Fox Weather will have the details when America's Weather Center comes.

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1: Hello and welcome. Thanks so much for joining us this afternoon. I'm Haley Meyer here for Bob Van Dillen while he tries to fix whatever cable he cut while riding New Jersey Transit yesterday. It was a good one, right? If you're from the Northeast, you know that it was chaos at all the airports because of that. It's always New Jersey Transit, isn't it? And maybe it's always Bob, too. Today's Tuesday, September 22nd. Let's take you inside America's Weather Center. The East Coast set to get slammed by a powerful nor'easter. Extreme surf, dangerous coastal flooding, and intense winds threatening millions from the Outer Banks all the way up to New England. And Hurricane Polo exploding into a powerful Category 5. It gained 100 miles per hour of wind speed in less than a day, and now it's sparking a flash flood danger for the desert southwest. Plus, Hawaii facing a new tropical threat with the remnants of Tropical Depression 15E set to redevelop. The Big Island has been swamped by more than a foot of rain and has potential to see about 10 inches going into this week as this red-hot Pacific hurricane season continues to rage on. That's all right now on America's Weather Center. Ian Oliver here joining me now to break down all things nor'easter. You have to take it in chunks. There's almost so much going on with this event that it's hard to wrap your mind around everything all at once.
2: We did kind of now and later. Being the work week and then the nor'easter proper into the weekend. I think as far as Bob alibi slash excuses go, that may have been my favorite you guys have done.
1: It's a good one.
2: That was really good.
1: It was a good one. I still don't understand how a cable getting cut by NJ Transit causes mass havoc.
2: It's on brand.
1: It is on brand,
2: I'm just imagine Bob Van Dillen, the meme, hands on the hips, looking at the server, and the cables are all unplugged.
1: Yes. Oh, yeah. Bob is just kind of a walking meme himself at this time. Let's take you to where some of the storms are at now. And I say storms because we have this high pressure sinking south, and with it, a cold front's moving along. So we've got enough moisture there that we're getting some heavy rainfall rates at times. All of our flash flood warnings at this point coming out of Virginia, that easterly wind at 8 miles per hour. So we're waiting for that frontal passage, and then that will really begin the stretch of this coastal low, and then what happens?
2: Is that the above ground portion of the going across the Chesapeake?
1: Never been there. I don't know.
2: No?
1: It's the one?
2: Okay.
1: Okay.
2: Got it. Okay. So, awfully close. Yeah, I mean, you consider what that looks like, and at an absolute minimum, which we know, Haley, it gets much more intense than that, but it is raw and dreary for a quarter of the country because of this already.
1: Right. This high pressure, if it didn't come with a side of coastal low, I think I would be celebrating it. I'd be very happy about this fall-like feel because it is nice and chilly. It'll stay colder than average, at least for the extended period. But it's that tightening pressure gradient force that then will bring along with it the intense winds, the waves, and everything really is beginning along the Outer Banks, which is already kind of the most vulnerable part of our country for waves and erosion.
2: Right.
1: And we could be talking about 40 to 50 mile per hour winds and excess wave heights of over 15 feet.
2: And it does feel like, as we've looked at some of the ensemble runs and the deterministic forecast models, like we're starting to see more of a consensus with this somewhere in this zone and getting trapped under that big blob of high pressure up in Canada.
1: Yeah, especially with these early nor'easters, a lot of times they're dominated by a blocking pattern of some nature. So we've got that area of high pressure. So it's caused a little bit of model confusion to your point of how long this coastal low is going to linger.
2: Yeah.
1: Does it eventually retrograde back and closer to maybe New York, possibly a little bit further north? And I think a lot of that has to do with even a secondary low that's going to be moving off of the North Carolina coast later this week. It's that level of interaction that could swing this thing back.
2: Right. It becomes a bit of a double barrel situation. Then the northeast low erodes, and then the southwest trailing one is the one that really becomes the nasty low.
1: It's always hard when, you know, we're meteorologists and we say we know to some degree what's going to happen. It's, you know, we're close to almost 7 days out from the peak of these impacts.
2: Yeah.
1: So it's so hard to say with certainty how close this low is going to be and how strong or how deep that millibar pressure will become. And that will drastically change some of these numbers. We know we'll have strong winds, but could it get over 70-mile-per-hour winds? It's possible.
2: Yeah.
1: Same story when it comes to the wave heights and even that rain stamp. A lot of times for rainy nor'easter setups, they get influenced by something tropical that's sitting south. But because this continental drier air is working its way in, rain is less of an issue here.
2: Yeah. Yeah, and you made the really good point with the blocking scenario. It's just straight up is what it is, one of those things. There are some weather setups that are easy for forecast models to figure out, and there are others. This one we would put into the other category.
1: Yeah.
2: So, yeah, I mean, you do start to see, though, a consolidation. Mm-hmm. That's both the AI models and the GFS, the Euro, the legacy models. All of those represent it's a considerable spread, but all of those represent impacts to the eastern seaboard and considerable ones.
1: It's a spread based upon north and south, but the consensus that this is going to make that retrograde further back out towards the west then does raise, I think, some of those wind concerns, especially for Boston, where I think Boston is the number one major metropolis at this point in time that will likely be taking
2: on the nor'easter HQ right there. You're talking about
1: a
2: nor'easter, you're going to be talking about Boston, Cape Cod, and the islands. And yeah, early season, but still on brand.
1: I'm still waiting to see who they're going to send out of our crew up to Boston. We don't have anybody in Boston yet, but we do have Bane Crony, who is out along the Jersey Shore. Picture from Atlantic City, New Jersey, 64 degrees, got the northeast wind. So the staple of a nor'easter is starting to come in, 14 miles per hour. So not the strongest winds we'll get.
2: A little messy there on the jetty.
1: Yeah. I mean, where Bane was at, it's been a red flag this whole time. So talk to me, Bane, over the last couple of days. How have things evolved? I know today you decided to layer up. So a lot cooler.
2: Yeah, Bane, they said yesterday, man, it looks quite windy already.
1: Yeah.
2: It's like, to be fair, Bane's got a lot of hair. So that's been managed a little bit today, too.
3: I know. You guys, I had to put the party pony in because I was like, I give up. It's over. The wind's going to take it. And you know what, you guys, it's really funny, too. My lashes, they're going to be coming off in just a second here because the wind has been taking them all day long. So we'll see what happens. Maybe they'll stay on for this whole live shot. We'll see. But you guys, it's been 30 to 35 mile per hour wind gusts that we have been feeling all morning long, all afternoon now too. And this is just the perfect way to transition from summer into fall. I thought we were going to hang on to summer for maybe like a couple more hours, but no, fall is here and we're feeling it. I mean, yes, we're in the mid upper 60s here along the shore, but with the winds, it feels so much worse. It feels so much cooler. So I did have to layer up. I learned from yesterday. I was not prepared for it to feel this chilly. But also, Haley, you were mentioning this is kind of what it feels like when it comes to a nor'easter. We have those northeasterly winds coming in. We have that high that's sitting just to the north, allowing all of that cooler air to come in from Canada. And we're starting to feel it. But, I mean, look outside, Richard, just behind me. We have incredibly rough surf. We've seen this all throughout the morning, all throughout the afternoon now is what we're expecting. And we do have that red flag that's been hanging up and it's been flying right behind me. I'm warning folks, do not get in the water. You don't want to be out in this rough surf. It's too rough. Plus, the currents are incredibly strong. But it's not the only thing we're worrying about right now. It's also the coastal flooding. We have coastal flooding alerts all on the Jersey Shore, as well as farther south into Virginia, as well as into the Carolinas for today. And that low has not even formed quite yet. That coastal storm we've been watching out for has not even started. So things are already starting to deteriorate as this setup comes into play. I do want to point out the beach erosion we've already gotten so far. Want to note that right now we are currently at low tide here on Cape May. But at high tide, those waves were moving up along the beach. And we also do have high water, which basically means our high tide and our low tide are way higher than normal, thanks to all of this onshore flow, plus these waves. So this is why we do have those coastal flooding alerts on deck for today. And with the beach erosion and with the coastal flooding, it's just going to get worse and worse as we get into the later half of this week and into this weekend, thanks to that coastal storm potential that we have been monitoring all throughout this week. Even last week, we were looking at some model of data that was kind of showing us that something's out there. So we've been aware of this. And once we get more of a defined low over the course of the next 24, 48 hours, we're going to have a much better idea on where this thing goes, how close to the coast it's going to be. And that's going to determine how impactful the winds will be, how impactful the surf will be as well. Now, one thing I do want to note, too, we could even see a little bit more, obviously, with the erosion, but a little bit more of that surf coming into play. But it's also going to be impactful when it comes to our areas with their infrastructure. Like over into the Outer Banks, into the Carolinas, we have seen so many homes that have fallen into the water over the past couple of years because of storms just like this one that's going to be brewing in the next couple of days. And even when we have major systems, major hurricanes, tropical storms that don't even make it to the U.S., are still way out into the Atlantic, we get that surf, we get that water churning up, and it eats away at our beaches, just like we're seeing right now, even at the Jersey Shore. We just got a really strong wind gust. I don't know if you guys can tell how windy it is. I'm kind of laughing because I'm like, I swear it's super windy. You might not be able to see anything, but my hair is flowing. And you can actually feel the sand that's hitting us right now, too. It feels like it's a nor'easter already, and things are just going to continue to get worse and worse as we get into the later half of this week. So the fact that the coastal flooding has already begun, you guys, that's going to be some major concern. So we'll have to continue to monitor this forecast. But once it's all said and done, fall is here, and it is coming in with a vengeance. You can definitely feel it. And the worst part, Ian and Haley, I've been begging for fall all summer long. She's here. She's ready. She's ready. Mother Nature said,
2: hello.
3: Okay, babe, you're going to get what you asked for. Yeah. Hey, girl, it's here. It's time. So we need to be ready, you guys. This wind is crazy.
4: You know what? If it's not the hair that proves that point, it's the red flag behind you.
2: Yes.
4: Of how windy it is. And you can hear it. Yeah. Definitely a windy day for you. And it's only going to be picking up from there. Bane, thank you.
3: Yeah. Thanks, guys.
2: And Haley, you consider that the storm is what? 4 days away?
4: Yeah.
2: And it looks like that and will continue to look like that at the coast all week. That's a big part of the problem.
4: Well, even some of the local forecast areas, the NWS office is saying, hey, we might issue wind advisories a little bit earlier than what we were initially thinking, our coastal flood threats a little bit earlier, so that's only adding to the duration of this, which elevates the coastal flood.
2: It's a sneaky thing, too, and that's tough for them for messaging.
4: Yeah.
2: Because you put the alerts out, and folks are like, well, you know, this is kind of bad, but it's not that bad.
4: Right.
2: And it's just the appetizer for the main event that's coming later in the week and into the weekend.
4: Yeah, that's going to be a full course meal.
2: Yes.
4: Full course meal served over the course of about 7 days, maybe even longer, depending upon just how stubborn that ridge of high pressure
2: will
4: be.
2: So settle in.
4: Settle in. Get ready. I mean, I'm ready for fall. So today our music is fall-like music.
2: Very nice.
4: Sometimes fall's in the name. Sometimes it just gives you that feeling of I need to make chili.
2: I switched up my playlist for to and from work to some fall energy this
4: week, too. Does that include any country music or no?
2: Negative.
4: Do you do any country music?
2: Not a big country guy.
4: Okay. I feel like I can't really do country unless it's 4th of July and it's like America country or it's like
2: Did Ari say it's because he's from the Northeast?
4: You're too Northeast.
2: Yeah.
4: There are
2: plenty
4: country.
2: Of folks in the Northeast that like country.
4: They're a little more
2: Not me necessarily.
4: Barbecue. Yeah. Well, yeah. I'll be interested to hear that playlist. Maybe that'll be tomorrow's.
2: I was listening to the Fleet Foxes.
4: I've never heard of them.
2: It's a very... Very, very fall album. I'll send it over.
4: All right.
2: You guys could mix it into your fall
4: playlist. That's what I'm saying. We'll use Ian's fall playlist tomorrow on the show. We'll be right back. Thanks, guys.

0: 1068.
1: Welcome back into America's Weather Center, keeping tabs on the Pacific Basin for Hurricane Pola, one of the strongest hurricanes really in recent memory, to be honest. This is an intense one. 165 mile per hour winds, category 5, expected to intensify even further beyond that. Not much of a steering flow for Pola right now, which is why it's been able to just sit and hang out in what is just perfect conditions for strengthening. It's a tight, compact storm, so that is one thing to keep in mind, that for now, the impacts are primarily confined to the waters off the coast of Mexico. But we do have a couple of tropical storm watches and warnings that are in effect for the west coast of Mexico. But then the big question is, what does this mean for the United States? Why do we care here? And that's because a ridge of high pressure that we've been monitoring is sinking further off towards the south and west. And in doing so, will act as a nice barrier for the I-35. So despite the heart of Texas needing some moisture, we likely won't get much out of this. But there's also another trough that's sinking south off of the California coast. So it's creating this perfect barrier for that moisture to get pumped in directly through New Mexico. And even some parts of Arizona could see that moisture surge. For now, though, it is central and southern New Mexico under a level 3 out of 4 for flash flooding for today. You can already see this plume of moisture getting pulled into the north. Now, we are looking at a couple of different disturbances, some upper level vortexes that are coming through this part of the country, and they are being able to tap into the moisture being supplied from Polo. So it's not necessarily all things tropical as to why this flash flood threat is so significant for the Southwest, but you need that tropical moisture in order to get precipitable water, which in this case is nearing record territory. But yeah, it's this upper level low that's passing northeast from the Great Basin that's going to stay more parked over eastern Texas. So some of the later forecast models are indicating that heavy rain is moving a little bit farther west than what was initially forecasted for a couple of days ago, which is why we're still keeping tabs on the western side of New Mexico with Arizona. Possibly could see a couple of flood watches trickle in to the eastern side of Arizona. But an also point of note is it's making its way into southern Colorado. For the time being, we're going with anywhere between 4 to 8 inches of rain, with locally higher amounts in central southern New Mexico, upwards of 10 inches possible. The good news is that drier air will start to work its way in by the weekend, but that still doesn't help us for the next 4 days, where relentless heavy downpours that are going to come in with that monsoonal rain that happens in the afternoon and evening. It will feel very persistent. Some of these storms could potentially become strong to severe, not a major severe weather threat. Again, the primary concern here is flooding. Some of the spots that we're watching is near the Black Range to the San Andres Mountains and south across much of Luna and the Donna Anna County region. Those are some spots where we could see anywhere between 2 to 3 inches of rain, but then all of that begins to trickle into rivers, streams, arroyos, dry slots, canyons. And it's the terrain of New Mexico that really makes this a more significant setup for this part of the country. The rain signal right now is highlighting about 3 to 5 inches. But again, especially with the NBM or the National Blend of Models, they're on the higher end of that resolution. So they're pointing out, or at least that model is pointing out, it could be upwards of 8 inches in some spots. Today, there's that level 3. We keep a level 3 on Wednesday. Depending upon if one spot starts to already see some significant flooding, maybe we get an upgrade moving into Thursday. But Thursday does seem like it's more of our transition point, where that moisture is still there, still anomalously moist for the atmosphere, but not necessarily in that record territory. And we don't have the same level of upper level support to then condense all of that atmospheric moisture down into heavy rain. So thunderstorms stay the story. I think tomorrow will probably be our more impactful day for Albuquerque, but it will take us through the mid early afternoon and all the way through the later evening hours here as well. So for Albuquerque specifically, you can see all of that rain just piling in, moving from south to north as it encounters those mountains, especially if you're traveling along I-25. I think that's going to be one of our major interstates to watch out for, especially because it drives right parallel to some of the mountain ranges along the western side of New Mexico here. By Thursday, there will be a couple of periods of dry time, and that will be helpful. But for the most part, if you're looking at over an inch of rain in this part of the country. It can spell flash flood problems. And then you see this, 1 to 2 for Santa Fe, 3 to 5 out towards Santa Rosa, and even parts of western Texas near El Paso, possibly the Texas Panhandle, could also be tapping into this anomalously moist environment and producing anywhere between 2 to 3 inches of rain. And one of the strongest hurricanes of the season, well, that was Polo. Now let's take you over to the Northeast, where we are dealing with an extratropical cyclone. So not necessarily a hurricane or anything like that for the Atlantic. We just haven't been able to materialize in that aspect. But an extratropical cyclone can sometimes bring very similar impacts. And mainly, it's the form of big waves and heavy wind. The Outer Banks, they're seeing it already beginning, where we have a major coastal flooding event that's starting to take shape, especially for parts of Highway 12. That's going to be the main spot that we watch out for, Highway 12 running right through the Outer Banks. The Outer Banks are always a vulnerable stretch of coastline for the United States when you talk about waves in excess of 10 to 15 feet. In this case, we could get up to 18-foot waves. The main note for today is that this low has not fully formed. We're still waiting for this high to continue to sink south and a little bit further east. That will kick off a cold front off of the East Coast. And in doing so, then we start to watch this area of low pressure begin to strengthen. Waves right now are manageable. They're 4-5 foot waves. Bain noted in her live shots today that some spots already seeing some coastal erosion, but this is right along the beach and more of the infrastructure, beachfront properties and such. They're multiple feet inland. But when it comes to the Outer Banks, I mean, we see homes that are right up against the water, and that coastline has receded multiple feet over the last, you know, decade or so. So you can see that 2009 coastline, and we're not quite 20 years in the future here, but you can see where all of these homes have collapsed. So major beach restoration projects have been ongoing over the last, you know, few years for both the Outer Banks and even for the Jersey Shore to help better prepare the infrastructure in this part of the country for a storm like a nor'easter. So that's where we are looking at the main threats for the Outer Banks. Then we start to move a little bit further north into the Chesapeake Bay, the Jersey Shore, where it's this compounding threat for tidal flooding and the heavy rain. Plus, you have a bay, a tributary. And so all of that water gets bottlenecked in this part, and that can lead to rivers rising as well. For now, the winds, yes, are strong. That pressure gradient force beginning to tighten already. 36 mile per hour gusting just south of Ocean City, 30 miles per hour gusting winds in Ocean City proper. We've been chatting with Bain, who is in Cape May. Cape May has been gusting upwards of 20 miles per hour. Those waves, this is just the tip of the iceberg. So if you already are questioning some of the outdoor furniture or the water at high tide getting a little bit too close for comfort, that is only going to be the lowest threat of this. If you look at the Chesapeake Bay channel for Virginia, the forecast peak in terms of the total water rise, it combines that storm surge plus that tide, is upwards of about 2.6 feet, and that'll occur on Friday morning. So it's this long duration event that makes the coastal erosion even more of an issue. The positive side to this is we've got a lot of dry air here, and so the potential for strong to severe storms is fairly limited. And even that rain signal is not very high for parts of the Outer Banks and up even to the Jersey Shore, at least for the short term. So it's less of a freshwater flooding threat and more of this coastal erosion, tidal flooding threat here. But we do have some model disagreement once we get beyond Wednesday, Thursday, in terms of how close the center of low pressure gets, this coastal low gets to the eastern seaboard. And that could certainly change the intensity of the winds going into the weekend and the coastal flood threat, especially for parts of Massachusetts, Connecticut, and even further north as we head into coastal Maine as well. And still keeping tabs on Hurricane Polo, which is triggering big time swells along the western shores of Mexico, but it's where the moisture from Polo goes next that could spell some significant flash flooding for New Mexico and parts of the desert Southwest. We'll have more on that coming.

0: 1068.
1: Well, we're turning the page over to fall this evening, but that doesn't mean summer is totally in the rearview mirror just yet. We've still got one last Fox Weather Beach House on the way, and we're heading down to the Palm Beaches of Florida to soak up sun and sand. Melanie Black is scouting out the sights for us before we bring the show down next month. She's off the coast of West Palm Beach, Florida. Melanie, you found probably the one spot in the United States that holds on to summer as pretty much as close to year-round as they possibly can.
2: Oh, we're not giving up on summer just yet, Haley. It's been amazing out here since we've been previewing our next Fox Weather Beach House. So where I am right now, I'm actually talking to you out on a boat. It's called Hakuna Matata, and we are on the Intercoastal Waterway just between Palm Beach and West Palm Beach. It is so beautiful out here, but, you know, over the past couple of weeks, we've just been dealing with those typical afternoon and evening thunderstorms. A lot of clouds out here today, but the temperatures, I tell you what, it has been feeling fantastic this week. On average, highs are usually in the upper 80s here in West Palm Beach, and that's where we've stood with our high temperatures, much different than what you've been talking about with the focus on the nor'easter and those temperatures across the mid-Atlantic and the northeast. So going forward over the next couple of weeks, because we'll be watching closely this forecast, the next Fox Weather Beach House comes for the first week of October, and we won't be feeling the fall temperatures. We'll be feeling, well, more like summer compared to those in New York City. So in the next couple of weeks, Climate Prediction Center saying, hey, there's a good chance that temperatures are still going to be feeling summer-like and running above average compared to this time of year. Also above average is the thunderstorm chance. So they have that. It's going to be pretty wet over the next stretch of 8 to 14 days, but it's doable. If you've lived in South Florida, you know the drill this time of year. You have to just time it out right. The mornings have been fantastic. I will tell you what, we saw a beautiful sunrise this morning. Got to go for a walk on the beach. And coming up in our show, because that's why we're here, we're previewing our next Fox Weather Beach House in a couple of weeks. It is going to be a jam-packed show. We've got to do a couple of activities so far since we landed. We did paddle boarding. I snorkeled for the first time. And right now, we get to enjoy this boat. So I'm going to toss it back to you, Haley, because we've got some relaxation to do here on this boat out on the Intercoastal.
1: Yeah, I mean, with a shot like that, it's easy to imagine why people escape the New England winters and go down to a spot like Miami Beach. Absolutely gorgeous. Looking forward to that final beach house of, I would say summer, but I guess of the early fall. Melanie, thanks so much. Yeah, when it comes to escaping, I'd want to escape this weather, too. While, yes, nor'easters in many cases in the winter, people are loving them. They want it to happen to get good snow for the I-95 corridor. This early in the season, it's like a shock to the system. You're thinking, okay, wait, hold up with the cold weather, because it is pretty chilly. Not necessarily in Pine Knoll Shores, 80 degrees here. It is a little bit cooler than average, and that will stay the case over an extended period of time. But it's this coastal low that is developing as we speak that will then strengthen, become our nor'easter as it moves up the New England coast. So here's a list of kind of what we know now. There will be a coastal low. We are going to see strong wind gusts, could be upwards of hurricane force, close to 70 miles per hour. That could scrape past the coast. And the impacts for the coast could be pretty severe in the form of coastal flooding at the especially tidal cycles, and also with coastal erosion, upwards of 15-foot waves. North Carolina, more specifically Buxton, North Carolina, that is a spot where over, you know, last hurricane season, all of our storms, all of our tropical storms in this case, recurved to the north, but they still got the wave action pounding, which subsequently led to multiple homes collapsing in the ocean. In this particular case, this is going to be our extra tropical cyclone, but still can have very similar impacts. There's a couple of different scenarios that we're working through for what could happen. And depending upon what scenario comes to fruition, that would indicate who sees some of the worst of the weather. But with scenario one, you have a very strong coastal low with winds and rough surf that inch closer to the New England shore as opposed to, let's say, the Outer Banks. The biggest impacts in this particular case would be mid-Atlantic, Jersey Shore, leaving, yes, the Outer Banks in that threat zone, but I would say some of the peak impacts would likely be a bit closer to the Jersey Shore than anything. Some of the things that you could expect if scenario one comes true: 60 mile an hour winds and surf in excess of 15 feet. feet. And 15-foot waves, we're already seeing red flags being posted across the Jersey Shore where Bain is at over in Cape May. So already telling beachgoers, do not get in this water, and it's only going to get worse from that point forward. We are still into fishing season, especially for New Englanders, and so I wouldn't be taking the boats out. We've got a lot of gale wind warnings that have been issued, and we'll likely see some wind advisories get issued in subsequent days. Scenario number two, you have the strongest winds and high surf across the Gulf of Maine, Cape Cod, and the islands. There is a little bit of a model disagreement here. The Euro has been showing this retrograde back to the west. The GFS is a little bit more persistent in saying, not so sure about this retrograde, but now it seems like the models have been consistently liking the fact that this is going to swing back out towards the west. Scenario two is the story, which would be a little bit closer to what the Euro model is predicting. That would then bring coastal New England the largest impacts with winds in excess of 50 miles per hour, over 12-foot waves, and yes, coastal flooding there as well. Here's a look at our ensemble low. Still a good deal of uncertainty, not necessarily in the retrograde. That's something that has become more certain. It's the uncertainty in where this low is going to be. How far north is it going to be, which again will spread out the wind and the coastal impacts. The rain with this particular solution, with an early season nor'easter, a lot of times you see the influence of tropical moisture, whether that be from a tropical storm or an area to watch, something a little bit further south. And a jet stream is what's carrying that moisture north. Sometimes we call them pre's or predecessor rain events. It wets the ground, it allows for a lot of moisture, and then when the main event comes, it creates a bigger rain signal. In this particular case, we have this high pressure that's sitting into Canada sinking south. And so while, yes, it's been wet at times, and today we have a level 2 out of 4 threat for flash flooding for West Virginia and Virginia, as that high is moving south and that cold front finally clears, the rain signal beyond that is fairly low because you have the high bringing in drier air. Through the weekend, though, I think this is where we're going to see the height of the concerns. By Friday evening, there's our coastal low as it strengthens. The tighter these black lines, which are lines of constant pressure, are isobars, the faster the winds are going to be. And what's different with an extratropical cyclone, let's say compared to a tropical cyclone, is the wind field is a lot broader. If we put it into perspective for Polo, our hurricane that's moving in the eastern Pacific, Polo, the hurricane force winds extend only about 30 miles from the center. Well, this is a lot bigger than 30 miles where you could get winds of over to 50 to 60. We're talking a couple hundred miles expanding across the eastern seaboard. For Boston, over the next couple of days, I think Boston's going to be our major metro that could see the worst of the impacts, especially if scenario two becomes more of the strongest signal. Throughout today, you'll start to see that pressure gradient force tightening. The winds will pick up, 20 to 30 mile per hour winds. That really begins to take over come Thursday, and then that rain comes into play throughout the weekend. So unfortunately for New England, our first weekend of fall, not so pleasant. Let's talk about Polo now for a moment, because this has been a very impressive storm. Polo was able to intensify from literally an invest over the weekend to a major Category 5 hurricane, one of the strongest hurricanes on record, 165 mile per hour winds, moving north at 2 miles per hour, which essentially means it's not moving hardly at all. The intensification rate has been very rapid. And as a matter of fact, the National Hurricane Center, in one of their discussions regarding Polo, said it's been truly remarkable to watch this unfold. And you can see just how quickly that pressure drops. So really, I would say, look at Monday night to where we're standing this morning. Just over, let's say, 15 hours, close to 20 hours or so, and we have seen this pressure drop and the wind speeds rise. And a lot of that is because we have very warm waters, not just at the surface, but deep warmth right off the coast of Mexico, low wind shear, and high moisture. Now, when you look at it on visible satellite, you can see these deeper plumes almost. Those are some of our stronger outer rain bands. Our eye, very compact, pretty much a clear eye. I will say the hurricane hunters, they are going to be investigating this over the next couple of days. They're going to have a beautiful view of this storm. But I'd be terrified to fly through something like this, to say the least. Eventually, the forecast track is for a sharper turn to the northwest. That will eventually happen tonight. We're seeing a ridge that's starting to nudge this storm towards the north-northwest, and the good news is that would bump it a little bit further away from the west coast of Mexico. But it could mean deteriorating conditions for Cabo San Lucas. Weakening is expected by, let's say, Thursday. Notice we go from 165 to 175 for tomorrow morning. That is insane. And then you head to Thursday morning, you see that weakening, but still a major hurricane all the way through this week, heading into this weekend. Sunday morning, still at 120 mile per hour winds. As a storm weakens, there are instances where that wind field begins to expand. So there is a chance that Cabo San Lucas could find itself under a tropical storm watch or a tropical storm warning, maybe a hurricane watch or warning. We'll see how things play out. But given that cone of uncertainty, it's a little bit tighter compared to when you finally start to see more of that broadening out where the models are a little less sure. So the hurricane center, a little less sure. But the odds of this making any level of a landfall are slim to just about none. And thankfully, because it's such a compact storm, with tropical storm force winds extending only about 30 to 80 nautical miles from that center of low pressure, it only really puts the winds barely scraping the coast. Even same story with that rain signature. We could be looking at, for the west coast of Mexico, close to maybe 8 inches of rain in some spots. Granted, terrain does play a role here, so flash flooding, mudslides, landslides, those are all possible. Lots of flight delays as well, especially as you get closer to Cabo. And I'm going to try to pronounce it. All right, can you tell me how to pronounce it one more time? Puerto Vallarta. Thank you, Joe. Thank you. I'm not good with the double L's turning into a Y. My brain just doesn't work that way. But that is where we'll start to see the rain begin to trickle throughout the latter part of this week, heading into early this weekend. There could be some influence with Odalis as well. Not a big one. Polo would clearly be the stronger storm out of the two, but Odalis could potentially cause a little bit more steering off towards the west. What does this mean for the United States, though? We have a different high-pressure ridge that's starting to sink further towards the southwest. That's going to create this highway of moisture straight to New Mexico. So for New Mexico, it's going to be heavy rain shifting into this area starting today, but really tomorrow and Thursday going to be our two high impact days or highest impact days. Then some drier air will start to come in through the weekend. We could be looking at anywhere between 4 to 8 inches with some isolated totals upwards of 10 inches of rain. And for a spot that is typically very dry as we come down off monsoonal season, that is a pretty rare signal. So could be life-threatening if not taken seriously. And as if Hawaii hadn't had enough this season, another tropical system making its way to the island chain to dump heavy rain. The culprit are the remnants of Tropical Depression 15E, which are looking favorable for redevelopment. We'll take a look when America's Weather Center returns.

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1: Hurricane Polo, now a Category 5 hurricane in the eastern Pacific, and it's fueling a dangerous flood threat across the southwest United States. It's expected to enhance monsoon thunderstorms over New Mexico, bringing torrential rain, rapid flooding, and mudslides. Joining us now is Dr. Joe Galewski with the University of New Mexico. Joe, how is Hurricane Polo's moisture interacting with the terrain to make this such a significant flood threat? I think for so many people, they see, okay, 2 to 3 inches of rain, big whoop. But for the desert southwest, that is a big deal.
2: Yeah, absolutely. It is a huge deal. There's already quite a bit of tropical moisture that's going to be flowing into New Mexico. And Hurricane Polo is going to just be adding to that. And when you have upslope flow, meaning winds blowing up against the terrain in New Mexico, you can get enormous amounts of rainfall very, very quickly. So Hurricane Polo is adding to the moisture in this event. It would be a pretty significant event in any case, even without the hurricane, but that's adding even more to it.
1: Absolutely. Right now, you see that level 3 out of 4 for central and southern New Mexico. We keep that level 3, but we shift a little bit further off towards the east come tomorrow. What parts of the state would you say are the most vulnerable to flooding? Ruidoso obviously sticks out to me after the recent burn scars, quick flooding. But is there maybe something beyond a burn scar that would make one spot more susceptible to life-threatening flash floods here?
2: For sure. The flood risk is pretty widespread across the entire state. The most vulnerable places, as you indicated, are certainly burn scars. Steep mountain terrain is often at high risk because of these what we call orographic effects I just described. Arroyos, which are these dry channels, can flood very quickly. And also urban areas like Albuquerque, Santa Fe, Las Cruces, where water can run off very, very quickly. And as you mentioned, Ruidoso is a particular concern because of the burn scars in steep terrain.
1: NWS Albuquerque said that the precipitable water could get upwards of 250% of normal come tomorrow. And then you add that with enough lift to condense that rain down. Do you think that we could be in record territory for some locations across New Mexico for the most rain in a given day? Or do you think that because this is more of a long duration event, it'll maybe not be one day record, but a stretch of time?
2: It seems plausible you could have a one-day record. I don't think we're going to know until it all plays out, but some of the forecasts I've seen have shown something like a 10% chance of up to 5 and maybe even 8 inches of rain in some locations. I don't know what the records are, but that has to be getting into record territory, I think.
1: This isn't the first time either that we've seen some influence of tropical moisture from a storm in the eastern Pacific get thrown into the southwest. So tell me, when you were going into this, you know, hurricane season, we knew that the EPAC would probably be the more substantial basin. Were you already mentally prepping yourself to, you know, cover forecasts just like this?
2: For sure. I mean, every year, the risk of tropical cyclone or hurricane moisture affecting the southwestern U.S., it's always a risk. And a lot of people don't know this, but actually the most intense rainfall events on record in New Mexico are often associated with these tropical storm remnants. So in that sense, it's not super surprising. What makes this event unusual is that it is also merged with what is already an extremely wet tropical background. So it's kind of a double punch.
1: How has the monsoonal season gone so far for you? And how do you think that that could maybe lead to the flash flood concerns? Because really the start of monsoon season was slow. And then it feels like, you know, every other day, there's at least a flash flood concern over some part of the Four Corners. New Mexico and Arizona, more specifically, especially the southern half of both states, have really stuck out to me.
2: Yeah, the monsoon has been very, very dry this year. It's been one of the driest monsoons on record, unfortunately. Starting last week or so, we started getting some more precipitation. And you get into the situation where you can have the combination of a drought, but also floods. And as you probably know, when you have a long period of very dry conditions, the soils can't absorb water very effectively, especially if it's coming down really fast. So we're going from, it's kind of the famine to feast, where we're going to have a lot of water coming in very quickly. And the question is about the timescales. Is it going to be so rapid that we get a lot of runoff, or will it be a little more gentle where you get some infiltration? And for things like groundwater and soil moisture, we prefer the slower rainfall rates, but we don't get to choose.
1: Yeah, right. Unfortunately, I mean, if we could choose, life would be great and both of us probably would be out of a job. when it comes to this winter season as well, like last winter, it was hard pressed to find any level of snow. So that also set up a drought condition, then a dry monsoon season. What level of this event do you think is going to be beneficial and maybe helping you guys moving forward? Or do you just think this maybe comes with all negatives given the ferocity of the available moisture and the multi-day flash flood threat here?
2: It certainly has a benefit. I mean, we need the rain. Our reservoirs here are something like 1 to 2% of full. So any rain we get is going to be very welcome. Yes, slower rainfall would allow us to have more infiltration, but we'll take what we can get. Hopefully the flood risk itself won't be too high. And then hopefully that will set us up with this big El Nino that's developing. We might have enhanced snowpack later in the year. So maybe this will help us turn the corner on the drought.
1: How do New Mexicans go about preparing for something like this? Is it something that they, you know, have in their back pocket? They know what to do? Or are people maybe rushing to the store to grab sandbags if need be? I mean, what do you do?
2: Yeah, I mean, we always joke that here in New Mexico, when it rains, nobody knows how to drive because we go for such long periods without any rain. Here in Albuquerque, I think folks are just paying close attention to the forecast, keeping their eyes out for flash flooding in places like Rio Doso. They're probably getting ready with some sandbags, and definitely there's some stores around that are offering that support. Mostly, it's just a matter of paying attention to the forecast, pay attention to the radar, and watch out for those flood warnings from the Weather Service.
1: Do you have any, you know, maybe long-range thoughts on this new area to watch, something that could potentially be coming up behind Polo that has been assigned with some of the models long-range? Think that could potentially get roped into the Southwest again?
2: The preliminary forecasts are suggesting that's a possibility. It's still at the longer end of what we can forecast reliably, but it certainly seems plausible that we'll get some more rain starting next week.
1: Yeah. Well, the Southwest is keep going with all this heavy rain. So hopefully you guys can replenish some of those reservoirs. Certainly need it, but lot in one short period of time can be a bit of a concern. But thank you so much for joining us, providing some amazing insight on New Mexico. That's Dr. Joe Galewski with the University of New Mexico.
2: Thank you very much. Bye-bye.
1: And the Pacific really isn't slowing down for that matter. At one point,

out. We're seeing deeper convection and more of a consolidated area, so more organization here around that center of circulation. Models are trying to get a better grasp on this, but there is still a great deal of uncertainty. So when it comes to Hawaii, the main story here is brace for rain, especially along the Big Island. The windward side of the island is going to get anywhere between maybe 5 or upwards of 10 inches of rain. It seems like likely now it's going to be closer to that 10-inch benchmark. Then for the leeward side of the Big Island, we're looking at anywhere between 4 to 5 inches. You head over to Maui, again, possibly 5 to 8. Higher elevations going to see more. But when you look at our tropical threat, our exclusive tropical threat model here at Fox Weather, you have higher confidence, and then things really begin to spread out. The models literally range from a scrape with the south point of Hawaii or 100 miles south, and that can really have a drastic change in what the impacts will be. But again, for Hawaii, it seems like the number one thing we got to watch out for is that heavy rain. Rain could start as early as this evening, Hawaiian time, and then expand into Wednesday and Thursday. Likely, the latter part of this work week going into the weekend will be probably a little more impactful. You can see how things stay pretty consistent. A flood watch is going to likely be issued. National Weather Service out of Hawaii saying that it will come at some point before Wednesday. So at least for Eastern time, it'll probably be issued maybe Wednesday morning or possibly later this afternoon, this evening. But a lot of that, again, does depend on the confidence and how this forecast evolves. Do the models start to show a higher consensus moving further north, or does it stay farther to the south? Well, yes, there is a pocket of drier air. There is still decent moisture for the remnants of TD15E and also very warm waters on the southern side of Hawaii. But as we've been saying, Hawaiians, they just cannot catch a break. And, you know, really this last graphic is going to prove that point if it'll ever load for me. We've had at least 5 storms and multiple trips to Hawaii with our Fox Weather meteorologists and correspondents. So hopefully we'll get a break soon, but we still have a couple more months left in hurricane season. And the East Coast has a stormy week ahead with a brewing potential nor'easter in the works. We could see heavy rain and surge from the Outer Banks all the way up to New England. Fox Weather has the details when America's Weather Center comes back.

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1: Hello, everyone. Thanks for joining us this afternoon. I'm Haley Meyer here for Bob Van Dillen. Today is Tuesday, September 22nd. Let's take you inside America's Weather Center. The East Coast is set to get slammed by a powerful nor'easter. Extreme surf, dangerous coastal flooding, and intense winds threatening millions from the Outer Banks all the way up to New England. And Hurricane Polo exploding into a powerful Category 5 hurricane. It gained 100 miles per hour of wind speed in less than a day, and now it's sparking a flash flood danger for the desert southwest. Plus, Hawaii facing a new tropical threat with the remnants of TD-15E set to redevelop. The Big Island could be swamped by more than a foot of rain as this red-hot Pacific hurricane season rages on. That's all right now on America's Weather Center. Well, all eyes are on the Northeast, and I guess in this case, you can possibly say the Mid-Atlantic. It depends on where you consider Virginia. Virginia's kind of in this middle zone. Some people consider Virginia the South, too, believe it or not. Virginia, to me, is the Mid-Atlantic, but needless to say, it is going to be fairly rainy over at least the rest of the day today. We're watching as this front sags south. It's this area of high pressure that's going to be tightening this pressure gradient force. In doing so, that will then increase the strength of our coastal low, which is about to emerge off of the coast of the Outer Banks. And then we'll be tracking a potential for a secondary coastal low later this week that will then retrograde the first low back towards New York City and into the Jersey Shore area. We'll see. There are a couple of scenarios that could play out. At the end of the day, the main things we have to watch out for today, we could see some fresh water flooding. Still have enough moisture in play for the Mid-Atlantic. That front still hasn't fully cleared. But moving forward, it's going to be the high tide cycles with the coastal erosion and very intense winds. Winds could get in excess of 30 to 40 miles per hour along the Outer Banks, maybe up to 50 miles per hour, and those wave heights upwards of 15 to 18 feet. Eventually, through the weekend, that low tracks further to the north. The big question mark, though, is how long does this low meander? When you have an early season nor'easter, a lot of times it is also in conjunction with a blocking high. And a blocking high does just that. It blocks it. It doesn't allow for much movement. And so that low could get stuck churning just off of the Atlantic coast. For now, weather across New England is pretty beautiful. We're feeling like fall, cooler weather. Some windy conditions, which could make it feel a little bit cooler than what the actual thermometer might read. But where you have all of that rain, you have this sagging jet stream and, again, that cold front. With enough moisture in play, we could get anywhere between 3 inches of rain, give or take. We've got a couple of flash flood warnings that are in Virginia as we speak. So I'll zone in on these right now just to give you a brief heads up. This is for the Norfolk area. This is actually labeled as considerable. This is just outside of Hampton, Virginia. And then if you head further north near the Williamsburg area, a couple of other radar-indicated flash flood warnings. So let's see. Where do I want to go? If you look at the last 3 hours, we've picked up anywhere between 2 to 3, upwards of 3 to 5 inches of rain. So that just goes to show that we do have a good deal of moisture that is within this part. But once that high sinks in, you have more continental air, which inherently is drier. And so you don't have the capability to produce that same level of intense rainfall rate. So just kind of zoning things out here. Here's where the dry air is at, that high pressure moving south, and then where we're seeing our low attempt to consolidate is in this general zone. So notice how the winds are this convergence zone. This is where our cold front likely is, somewhere in this general zone. But once that clears, that's when our area of low pressure will emerge off of the coast. And that's where you start to see that pressure gradient force increase even further, which is going to lead to wind gusts potentially upwards of 70 miles per hour. So it could be hurricane force winds. And a lot of this, or at least the peak impacts, going to exist later this week and into the weekend. For now, there is some question marks in this forecast. Once we get that low to actually emerge along the coast of North Carolina, that's when the forecast models have the start point, and it's better at being able to decipher where the end point's going to be. For now, though, I would say prepare for some sporadic power outages, could be widespread power outages as well, depending upon how close the low gets to the Atlantic coast. And main thing here to be concerned with, especially if you're tuning in from the Outer Banks, is big time waves, which could lead to coastal erosion. Cape May, New Jersey, it's a little windy. I see people walking in that shot have jackets. Bane, what's it feel like? I mean, 68 degrees, the east wind at 23 miles per hour. It's got to feel maybe a little bit cooler than 68, although that feels like is matching. Probably a little colder.
0: No, Haley, I will tell you right now, I had to layer up today. Okay, I made my mistake yesterday. I was not prepared for the wind to make it feel so much colder than it actually is. But when you're along the coast, the upper 60s, man, it feels like we're in the 50s right now. But you're so right. The winds, 20, 25 miles per hour sustained. And we've been seeing gusts up to 30, even 35 miles per hour here in Cape May. Now, the thing is, it's not the nor'easter right now. That storm has not been formed quite yet. But this is kind of all part of the upper dynamics that's eventually going to be aiding in that storm becoming a storm in the next couple of days. We're getting another nice wind gust here. You can see actually all of the sand that's been blowing across the beach here. Look outside, though. Look, you can see the ocean that's been churning up the rough surf that we've been dealing with. Very intense currents. We got a red flag warning on deck, too, an indicator to keep people out of the water. You don't want to be swimming in any of this. It's just too rough. It's just too dangerous right now. And just a little bit ago, about an hour ago, we had Beach Patrol on the beach. They were taking down the lifeguard stands in order to, well, keep them safe during all of these gusty winds from this potential storm that's on the way. So already the beaches along the Jersey Shore are preparing for this upcoming storm. But let's talk about what's happening right now, because we do have the coastal flooding potential that's still going to be on deck for us. Now, the coastal flooding is in place for us here in Jersey Shore. We have the coastal flood warnings, and that's all thanks to the high water that we have right now. So what that means is just we have excess water, ocean water, getting pushed in from all of these winds and the rough surf. So during our high tide cycle, which was a couple hours ago, we already started to see some of that beach erosion. I'll have my cameraman kind of show you guys what we were dealing with. You can see some of that erosion already along the beachway here. Now we're in that low tide cycle, but even with the high water, the low tide cycle is even higher than normal. So that's why we do have the coastal flood warnings on deck for today. And things are just going to be getting worse and worse here, Haley, as we get into the later half of this week. So we have a while. Haley was just explaining that we have that low that still needs to be, well, created. It still needs to actually become a low out onto the off the coast of the Carolinas. Once we get that, though, it'll move up the coast. And once we have that low on deck for us, we'll actually have a better idea of just how strong that low pressure system is. Because right now, we have that high, and that high is also very strong, which is why we have very gusty winds right now. It's a lot stronger than our normal surface level pressure, so that's why the gusty winds have been impacting us here already. But when that low comes into play, that pressure gradient is going to be even stronger, and as it moves up the coast, we'll see wind gusts up to 40, 50, 60 miles per hour along the northeast, along the I-95 corridor. But with this forecast, too, it also depends on how close that low gets to the coast. So we'll have a better idea once we get a little bit closer to that low becoming, well, a low pressure system. But in the meantime, still, we have the potential to see these waves going up to 15 to nearly 20 feet in size just offshore once that nor'easter starts to form and move up towards the northeast and the New England area. With this, too, we have to watch out for, even I'm just laughing because we just have a nice big wind gust that's coming on in right now, Haley. Yeah, fall is coming. This is not how I wanted to spend my last few hours of summer. Where's my sunshine? But the fall is coming in with a vengeance. That's what we normally see when we talk about nor'easters. They come in September through April. It's a big chunk of the year where we could end up seeing these storms forming. And when it comes to our beach erosion, especially into the Carolinas, into the Outer Banks, they have seen so much devastation over the past few years when it comes to those homes that have fallen into the Atlantic. And same goes for the Jersey Shore. We have so much infrastructure along the shores here, and many people come here for the summer. And these areas have been damaged in the past from nor'easters. In 1998 here in Cape May, we had a nor'easter that came through. We had 75-mile-per-hour wind gusts into this area. There was over $3.5 million in damage in this community alone. So these nor'easters, they mean business. And I mean, when we're looking at the beach, you may be thinking to yourself, hey, there's plenty of beach to go. Even if these waves get massive, even if this surf starts to move on through, it's not going to touch anything. Well, in the past, it has. These waves and this surf and this current can get so strong and so large from these storms everything along the Jersey Shore needs to be on high alert. I mean, that's why we already have the beach patrol out here, making sure things are safe and everything is kind of tied down and steady before these storms really start to get rocking and rolling. So in the meantime, Haley, we're going to be hunkering down at the beach here along the Jersey Shore. There's a few stragglers out here that are trying to walk the beach still. They're brave souls because it is gusty right now. They're trying to hang on for the last final hours of summer. But whether we like it or not, Haley, fall is here, that's for sure.
1: Well, you and I, we both like fall, so I'm cool with it. I threw on a sweatshirt walking to work today. I'm going to get all cozy when I go back to my house. I am not mad at fall starting maybe a few hours earlier. But, Bane, what have you noticed? Because the winds are pretty strong now, and we know that it's only going to get worse again as this nor'easter develops and gains some strength. Have any of the local coastal businesses moved some of their signs indoors, maybe tied down their outdoor furniture or removed outdoor seating altogether?
0: Oh, absolutely. I mean, already this morning we were driving to this live shot location. We saw umbrellas flying around. We had tables that were falling all over the place. So already it's been impactful. So we've started to see a lot more of those being moved inside now for this afternoon. And we are expecting to see a couple more of those businesses being shut down. The thing is, with the Jersey Shore, a lot of these businesses, they kind of closed down for the fall season, but there still are a few open and they're getting ready. When I was talking to some folks that were walking around earlier this morning, they were telling me today's their last day. They're going home after this. They're trying to get out before the storm comes. I think that's probably a good call for sure. But people are prepared. I mean, already again from Beach Patrol, trying to get those lifeguard stands out of here, umbrellas and all those beach chairs off the beaches just days in advance. You know, everyone's starting to get ready here, Haley.
1: It's always so funny when I'm on an assignment and people will come up. I'm sure people were walking up to you. Hey, is it going to be bad? And my response is, I wouldn't be here if it was going to be good. So we're always the bearer of bad news, right?
0: I know, Haley. I always feel so bad because whenever I see someone, they're like, oh my gosh, this is so cool, Fox weather. I'm like, you don't want to see me here.
1: Like,
0: I'm so
1: not.
0: Sorry. The vacation is over. And I'm like, you want to go back inside now.
1: Yeah, if I'm outside, now's the time for you to go inside. Bane, we appreciate for being outdoors for us over the next couple of days. You'll get an extended time out on the Jersey Shore. We appreciate it.
0: That's right. Thanks, Haley.

0: 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Call or log on now.
1: All right, welcome back into America's Weather Center. We're keeping tabs on one of the strongest hurricanes of the season. It rapidly intensified in the East Pacific. It's Hurricane Polo. It exploded from a tropical storm to a Category 5 in less than 24 hours. Now, I'm not too shocked by this, just given how conducive the atmosphere was. And for now, the movement listed as stationary from the latest update from the National Hurricane Center. Not much in terms of budging when it comes to the wind speed. Seems like maybe losing a little bit of that deep convection around the northern side of the eye, but a lot of times we see that fluctuation. Sometimes even the wind speeds can go down a couple of notches before it comes right back up. But the overall consensus within the next couple of days is that Polo could get stronger, upwards of 175 miles per hour. Now, this is off the coast of Mexico. Tropical storm watches and warnings are in effect closer to Puerto Vallarta. Hopefully I said it right that time. Took me a while. Thank you. All right. I got a nice little head round of applause. Okay. But where this is going next is going to be the moisture plume, and that's tracking into parts of New Mexico. It's an area of high pressure that's going to act as this lane to guide it into New Mexico as opposed to central Texas. And we also have a dip in the jet stream, a trough here, that's the barrier leaving California and really the majority of Arizona out of the running for very heavy moisture. The available moisture in the atmosphere could be nearing record territory. We could break a couple of rainfall records. You never know. For now, though, today is day one. That rain is just now starting to push in from the south to the north. The monsoon thunderstorms that happen really from the peak heating of the day. Keep in mind the time that it is across parts of the west. It's, you know, barely getting out of the morning into the afternoon. It's usually mid-afternoon through the mid-late evening where the monsoon storms are the strongest. For New Mexico, the number one highlights are going to be rainfall close to 5 to 8 inches of rain. A few isolated spots could be close to 10 inches of rain. And it's the steep terrain change that is the most dangerous and why parts of the desert southwest can experience rapid flash flooding with only an inch of rain. It doesn't take 5 or 6 like it would for a spot that's more used to a tropical air mass. Flood watches are in effect for almost the entirety of the state, also including West Texas, so the El Paso area, and a small sliver into southern Colorado. Another thing, too, is with that high pressure that's sitting in this general zone, this moisture is going to get carried into the central plains as well. Not going to be the same level of moisture. A lot of that will get wrung out over the southwest, but still enough that we have a low-end threat for flash flooding later on this week. Here's how things will go for the next few hours. Thunderstorms likely throughout the afternoon. A couple of them could turn strong to severe, but that's really not the main driving force behind this forecast. Again, it's this upper-level trough pulling in that deep, deep subtropical moisture from the Pacific that is creating a more widespread day for the monsoonal rains. We spoke with an expert on monsoon thunderstorms coming from the University of New Mexico. And he said that the monsoon season started off slow. We hardly had any rain, and that was on the heels of a very lackluster winter. Well, making up for lost time as the final weeks and last month or so of monsoon season starts to come to a close, making up for some time here. But unfortunately, it's all coming at one time, which can lead to rapid runoff. The tributaries, I believe is the word that he used, are at 1 to 2% full. Or reservoirs, that's the word, 1 to 2% full. So you imagine a lot of this rain does equate to a net positive, but for the dry creek beds, the arroyos, the areas right along the lower slopes of those mountains, that is where you could see the life-threatening side of this take hold. If you're in New Mexico, I think the best thing that you can do is possibly get a couple of sandbags and prep certain areas around your home that you know have a higher propensity to flood. At this point, we are estimating anywhere between 3 to 5 inches of rain. Some spots will probably see more than that. Some of the spots a little bit further south could get anywhere between 2 to 3 inches of rain as we get closer to the El Paso area. For now, that equals a level 3 out of 4 threat for flash flooding today and tomorrow. Depending upon how these next 2 days go, we'll determine if Thursday is in the realm of an upgrade, if we need an upgrade. For now, though, it seems like Thursday will be the tipping point when we'll still have above average moisture in the atmosphere. It just won't be the same level of lift, allowing all that moisture to then get condensed down. Albuquerque for the forecast moving over the next few days. Notice Thursday morning and into the afternoon, we have yeah, cloudy skies, but you're not dealing with perpetual rainfall. So Thursday, again, is that highlight where we could see a bit of a break. Some drier air will come in for the weekend, and that will give you a small pause. But there is a couple other signs within the models that could potentially highlight the fact that another storm is on the way for the EPAC, and potentially some of that moisture could get drawn up into the southwest again. Still a little bit too far out in order to say anything for certain, but the fact that the EPAC basin still showing no signs of slowing down and we have a couple more months left of hurricane season, we can't rule out another scenario like this playing out. So from the west to the east, where it's not a tropical cyclone, but an extratropical cyclone, where we are bracing for some pretty significant coastal impacts. The start of this is for the Outer Banks, already looking at winds in excess of 30 to 40 miles per hour. But it's the waves beating up against the shoreline for multiple days together that could maybe lead to more homes collapsing. For Buxton, North Carolina, that's been a big story. The coastline receding multiple feet since 2009. Now, given the fact that the Outer Banks was formed through processes designated by Mother Nature, the wind, the waves, you know, it makes sense that maybe she's trying to reclaim some of that territory back. But for homes and memories that are left on the shores, it, you know, it's a sore subject for people thinking that there's a chance for additional concerns heading into this week. So here's what we're watching play out. Our area of high pressure is sinking south. In doing so, it's developing an area of low pressure on the southern periphery that will eventually move off of the coast of the Carolinas some point today, possibly even early tomorrow morning. It's that low that will begin to strengthen and spread impacts up the East Coast, so including the Chesapeake Bay, the Jersey Shore, coastal Massachusetts even. For now, coastal flood advisories are in effect. The main times you want to be prepared is through the high tide cycles. For today, that's later this evening at about 5 o'clock. So we've got a couple more hours till high tide. But even low tide is going to be astronomically higher. And you add that to the fact that we have a full moon coming up this Saturday or Sunday, one of those 2 days. But nonetheless, that makes high tide even more of a concern. So it's this compounding effect with multiple days stretched together. You won't get much of a break. The forecast calling for 2 to 3 feet of water above ground level. Numerous roads could be closed, especially for the Outer Banks. Highway 12. That is the spot that a lot of times when you have these big wave events can get flooded out, and then folks can't move in or out of certain neighborhoods or certain areas. So Highway 12 is the one spot to watch for the short term. For now, it's this disorganized surface low that will again begin to consolidate into a more notable coastal low over the next few days and then translate up the East Coast. But the northeast winds are starting to be felt. You see Atlantic City, 24 mile an hour wind gusts. Our high pressure, yes, is sinking south, but it's also shifting further off towards the east. So winds around a high move clockwise. And so what's happening is you're getting those winds to intensify around the southern periphery of that high. And with our low, then that develops in the ocean. You get this pressure gradient force that tightens. The stronger the pressure gradient force, the faster the winds become. And that's why this cyclone is extra tropical and not purely tropical. A purely tropical cyclone is something that feeds off the warmer waters and intensifies due to latent heat release. But in this particular case, it's the tightening pressure gradient force and the difference between the warmth of the Atlantic and the Gulf Stream versus the cooler, drier of that continental air mass that's sinking south. The river flooding is also going to be something to watch. So it's not just the immediate coastline. If you know that your river, let's say in Richmond, gets fed by the Atlantic, we could also see a higher rise there as well. So this is a long duration event. This is not just today. It'll likely be today through Monday or Tuesday of next week. There are some question marks for how long this high pressure will block that low from moving. But all signs now are pointing to that area of low pressure, our coastal low, our nor'easter retrograding, bringing it closer to the Atlantic coast and potentially bringing some big time winds upwards of hurricane force to Boston. Hurricane Polo exploding into that powerful hurricane and now threatening the Mexican coast with tropical watches and warnings as it skirts by. And if that's not enough, Polo's moisture making its way to the southwest, fueling a significant flooding concern. All that and more when America's Weather Center returns.

I'm Brian Norcross with a Hurricane HQ Minute about wind speeds and why tropical storm and hurricane thresholds begin with such weird numbers. Did it ever seem strange to you that technically tropical storms begin at 39 miles per hour and the hurricane threshold is 74? Why don't we use round numbers? Well, it goes back to British Admiral Francis Beaufort, who in 1807 published a scale to correlate wind speeds to sea conditions. Notice that Beaufort's force 12 means a hurricane. The scale told captains which sails to use as the winds got stronger. Full sails for light wind and no sails for hurricane force. Eventually, world meteorologists settled on an arcane formula to convert the Beaufort number to wind speed. This equation gives us meters per second, which we convert to knots, and then miles per hour. The history and the math give us the 39 and 74 mile per hour thresholds for tropical storms and hurricanes. But the National Hurricane Center only forecasts to the nearest five. So 40 and 75 miles per hour are the numbers to remember. Fox Weather, for all seasons, for all America.

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1: All right, welcome back into America's Weather Center. Even as this nor'easter continues to develop, it's cold, dry air coming out of Canada, bringing a taste of true fall to the region. So there is a silver lining. You have to look at the glass half full in this particular case, as opposed to half empty, or at least that's what I'm telling myself, because my weekend is Thursday and Friday, and I had plans. And those plans are probably going to be canceled by this nor'easter, so I'm enjoying the cooler weather because I do love fall. I'm going to make chili maybe tonight or maybe tomorrow, really trying to hone in that fall energy. Because it's not just the temperatures dropping. You're also getting this high pressure bringing in drier air as well, which that dry air is going to act as a way to mitigate maybe some of the more substantial rainfall totals you might get with a nor'easter because there's just not as much available moisture within the given setup. Temperatures right now in the 60s for New York City, 66, 63 for our nation's capital. Then you head out towards the western tier of North Carolina. Some cold air damming happening where you've got cooler air getting wrapped around and stuck under the mountain. So it is a little bit chilly there as well. So temperatures pretty much all across the eastern seaboard are below average and in some cases over 20 degrees cooler than where they were sitting this time yesterday. Where you can actually really see that dry air, I'm not going to do that because sometimes it can get a little funky. But we've got moisture in the mid-Atlantic. So that's why we're still dealing with a flash flood concern because we have our high that's pushing south. So this boundary here is allowing for heavy rain to get wrung out across parts of Virginia, West Virginia, even into the Carolinas. Right now, all of our flash flood warnings are coming out of Virginia, York County, Portsmouth City County, Virginia, Suffolk City County. So it's this zone where we still have enough moisture to wring out 2 to 3 rain, and that should mitigate further flash flood concerns, at least from freshwater. Tidal flooding is a whole different story within this setup, something that we'll highlight in just a moment. As far as the weather goes, yes, it's cooler, but you also have to deal with the wind as well. Even just in looking out the window in the studio here, I can see the wind becoming more of a factor. As this pressure gradient force begins to tighten, our high is shifting a little bit off towards the east, and that's increasing our northeasterly winds. Temperatures, though, feeling a lot more like October 16th, October 11th for New York City, more like Halloween for Washington, D.C. But unfortunately, like I mentioned, it's the rain and the wind that will not allow us to enjoy much of that fall-like feel in the short term. So it is officially fall almost. There's a difference between meteorological fall and astronomical fall and just what people consider fall. Because for some folks, it's once Labor Day is done, it's fall. But for others, as a meteorologist, I go by meteorological fall. That starts September 1st. For a meteorology major or somebody that does research, we group the seasons by months. That way, because astronomical fall can fluctuate, anywhere between September 21st to September 23rd is when astronomical fall can go. So sometimes that can screw up our data points, and we're very data-centric people. So when it comes to meteorological data, we start on September 1st, and we go all the way to November. As far as astronomical fall goes, that starts based upon the sun angle and happens today at 8 o'clock, where we have the autumnal equinox. So essentially that means that the noon sun is directly overhead at the equator and you would roughly get 12 hours of day and night. So what that means for us here, I mean, not much in terms of the fact that we are now crossing over the border. So if you're saying it's still summer, you are officially wrong as of 8:04 or 8:08 p.m. tonight. And this also means that we're starting to lose some of our daylight, which I know is a lot of people's least favorite part of winter. I am a bit of a night owl, so I do not care that the sun sets at 5 o'clock. Now, when it starts to set at 4:30 p.m. on the East Coast sometimes, that's when I start to get a little angry. But 3 to 4 hours of daylight will start to get lost between that fall equinox and this winter solstice across the northern tier. So I-80 north. In between I-80 and let's say I-20, you lose about 2 to 3 hours. And then further south you go, you lose about 1 to 2 hours. And then keep in mind, we fall back. Still not done with that quite yet. Falling back this year happens on November 1st, which is actually kind of fun because October 31st, Halloween. So if you're up till 2 o'clock in the morning, you get one extra hour to enjoy. The forecast highs, again, going to stay on the chillier side of things, 67 degrees for D.C. to Richmond to Raleigh on Friday. Yes, we'll get a slight bump up in those temperatures, but we are not going to be cracking out of the 60s and mid 70s by any means for the immediate future. But unfortunately, with the long range trends with the CPC, it does look like pretty much the entire country is going to be on the warmer side from average to finish out the next couple of months of fall. That coastal low, again, pulling in some of that drier air south, courtesy of our continental high pressure here, the low dragging in some of that drier air. So it is going to feel nice. But if you're up against the coast, we've got a lot more than cooler temperatures to worry about. So let's dive into what we're tracking. We've been highlighting a lot about the Outer Banks, what this could mean for coastal erosion, homes potentially collapsing over in Buxton. Where we haven't shared a lot is what this means for New York City, for Boston, further up the line across the I-95 corridor. And the reason is we still have some uncertainty. And I'm sure a lot of you who are watching are probably rolling your eyes. And it does suck being a meteorologist and not knowing 100% for sure what's going to happen 7-15 days out. But because our coastal low has not emerged on the coast, we have some question marks here. And that's where the models, they don't have their start point. So the end point is a little bit confusing at times. Here's what we know so far. Wind and big waves are going to be two key points to watch out for. Winds could get upwards of 60 to 70 miles per hour, and those waves could be crashing up to 15 footers along the shore. Here's where the scenarios come into play. Scenario one, this is a strong coastal storm with winds and rough surf, but primarily further south. And so that's going to make peak impacts for the Chesapeake Bay out towards New York City area. So we're talking still more beach-wise and into the Outer Banks as well. So that's where the winds and the waves are going to be a little bit stronger. So I'd say New York and south. Now for scenario two, this is where we start to watch that low drift further to the north. For now, it seems like the models have been trending closer and closer to the Euro solution, which does drag this coastal low closer to the I-95 corridor. And the Euro is a little bit more similar to scenario number two, which would put Boston in a little bit more of the crosshairs in terms of heavy wind. But this storm is not necessarily as intense as scenario one would be. But still, you've got high surf across the Gulf of Maine and into Cape Cod and parts of the islands there as well. What to expect in this case? 50 mile an hour winds, waves maybe a little less intense, upwards of 12 feet. For the ensemble members, this is just to show you what we're working with as meteorologists, where we have anything between the low by Sunday morning being north of Cape Cod to south all the way still by the Outer Banks. Now, I think we can almost get rid of all of these ensemble members. There's a secondary low that is going to push off of the coast behind the primary low that's happening today. That's why we're getting this retrograde effect. So possibly some of the models are highlighting that secondary low. But where you see the best consensus is a little bit more in line with scenario one, pushing it closer to the New York area, the Jersey Shore. There is, again, as you move forward, some models are clearing this out and pushing it further away into the open North Atlantic. Other models are still having this blocking high, not allowing that low to move much. So it's all dependent upon how strong and how close this low gets. That will mean big time changes in the impacts between maybe it's winds upwards of 40 to 50 miles per hour, or we could see winds close to 70 to 80 miles per hour. Waves could be as high as 10 feet or as high as 18 to 20 feet. The rain signal for this is something that I find very interesting, though, because with a nor'easter, a lot of times you have a predecessor rain event where a dip in the jet stream pulls in tropical moisture from the south, and you get a lot of heavy rain that kind of wets the ground along the I-95 or the mid-Atlantic. In this case, because we have a lot of dry air, we're not getting that. And so I think the freshwater and rainfall flooding from this event is going to be slim to about none. I think some of our more impactful rain days are going to be today and even yesterday, because we still have enough moisture as that high sinks south. That's where we're getting a lot more of that heavy rainfall rates. For now, though, that rain does seem like it's staying just off of the coast. But keep in mind, this low, if it drifts even further off towards the west-northwest, which has been the overall trend, then we get stuck under that on the Jersey Shore from Salisbury out towards New York and even into Nantucket. So notice by Saturday, we start to get that westward drift. And for now, it seems like we could get stuck under some pretty heavy rounds of rain for coastal Massachusetts. So for now, I'm going with Boston as the most major metro off the I-95 to watch out for the full force of this nor'easter. But we are at the very beginning of nor'easter season, so that'll last all the way through April. And as if Hawaii hadn't had enough bad weather this season, another tropical system is making its way close to the island chain to dump heavy rain. The culprit are the remnants of Tropical Depression 15E, which are looking favorable for redevelopment. We'll take a look when America's Weather Center returns.

name is Bob Van Dillen. In my 30 years of reporting the weather, I've seen all that Mother Nature has to offer. The worst of the worst when it comes to weather. But I have also seen the resilience and power of humanity. At Fox Weather, we just don't tell the forecast. We tell

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3: From coast to coast, surf, sand, sun. Dip your toes into the sugar white sand of Seacrest Beach, Florida. Relax vibes on Cape Cod in historic Yarmouth, Massachusetts. Go down the shore when we hit LBI, New Jersey. Experience 32 miles of beaches in Galveston, Texas. Feel the warm turquoise waters of Gulf Shores, Alabama, and every beach in between. All summer long. And a surprise that goes full beach mode. Fox Weather Beach House.
5: Hurricane Polo, now a Category 5 hurricane in the eastern Pacific, and it's fueling a dangerous flood threat across the southwest United States. It's expected to enhance monsoon thunderstorms over New Mexico, bringing torrential rain, rapid flooding, and mudslides. Joining us now is Dr. Joe Galewski with the University of New Mexico. Joe, how is Hurricane Polo's moisture interacting with the terrain to make this such a significant flood threat? I think for so many people, they see, okay, 2 to 3 inches of rain, big whoop. But for this desert southwest, that is a big deal.
6: Yeah, absolutely. It is a huge deal. There's already quite a bit of tropical moisture that's going to be flowing into New Mexico. And Hurricane Polo is going to just be adding to that. And when you have upslope flow, meaning winds blowing up against the terrain in New Mexico, you can get enormous amounts of rainfall very, very quickly. So Hurricane Polo is adding to the moisture in this event. It would be a pretty significant event in any case, even without the hurricane, but that's adding even more to it.
5: Absolutely. Right now, you see that level 3 out of 4 for central and southern New Mexico. We keep that level 3, but we shift a little bit further off towards the east come tomorrow. What parts of the state would you say are the most vulnerable to flooding? Ruidoso obviously sticks out to me after the recent burn scars, quick flooding. But is there maybe something beyond a burn scar that would make one spot more susceptible to life-threatening flash floods here?
6: For sure. The flood risk is pretty widespread across the entire state. The most vulnerable places, as you indicated, are certainly burn scars. Steep mountain terrain is often at high risk because of these what we call orographic effects I just described. Arroyos, which are these dry channels, can flood very quickly. And also urban areas like Albuquerque, Santa Fe, Las Cruces, where water can run off very, very quickly. And as you mentioned, Ruidoso is a particular concern because of the burn scars in steep terrain.
5: NWS Albuquerque said that the precipitable water could get upwards of 250% of normal come tomorrow. And then you add that with enough lift to condense that rain down. Do you think that we could be in record territory for some locations across New Mexico for the most rain in a given day? Or do you think that because this is more of a long duration event, it'll maybe not be one day record, but a stretch of time?
6: It seems plausible you could have a one-day record. I don't think we're going to know until it all plays out, but some of the forecasts I've seen have shown something like a 10% chance of up to 5 and maybe even 8 inches of rain in some locations. I don't know what the records are, but that has to be getting into record territory, I think.
5: This isn't the first time either that we've seen some influence of tropical moisture from a storm in the eastern Pacific get thrown into the southwest. So tell me, when you were going into this, you know, hurricane season, we knew that the EPAC would probably be the more substantial basin. Were you already mentally prepping yourself to, you know, cover forecasts just like this?
6: For sure. I mean, every year, the risk of tropical cyclone or hurricane moisture affecting the southwestern U.S., it's always a risk. And a lot of people don't know this, but actually the most intense rainfall events on record in New Mexico are often associated with these tropical storm remnants. So in that sense, it's not super surprising. What makes this event unusual is that it is also merged with what is already an extremely wet tropical background. So it's kind of a double punch.
5: How has the monsoonal season gone so far for you? And how do you think that that could maybe lead to the flash flood concerns? Because really the start of monsoon season was slow. And then it feels like, you know, every other day, there's at least a flash flood concern over some part of the Four Corners. New Mexico and Arizona, more specifically, especially the southern half of both states, have really stuck out to me.
6: Yeah, the monsoon has been very, very dry this year. It's been one of the driest monsoons on record, unfortunately. starting last week or so, we started getting some more precipitation. And you get into the situation where you can have the combination of a drought, but also floods. And as you probably know, when you have a long period of very dry conditions, the soils can't absorb water very effectively, especially if it's coming down really fast. So we're going from this kind of the famine to feast, where we're going to have a lot of water coming in very quickly. And the question is about the timescales. Is it going to be so rapid that we get a lot of runoff, or will it be a little more gentle where you get some infiltration? And for things like groundwater and soil moisture, we prefer the slower rainfall rates, but we don't get to choose.
5: Yeah, right. Unfortunately, I mean, if we could choose, life would be great and both of us probably would be out of a job. when it comes to this winter season as well, like last winter, it was hard pressed to find any level of snow. So that also set up a drought condition, then a dry monsoon season. What level of this event do you think is going to be beneficial and maybe helping you guys moving forward? Or do you just think this maybe comes with all negatives given the ferocity of the available moisture and the multi-day flash flood threat here?
6: It certainly has a benefit. I mean, we need the rain. Our reservoirs here are something like 1 to 2% of full. So any rain we get is going to be very welcome. Yes, slower rainfall would allow us to have more infiltration, but we'll take what we can get. Hopefully the flood risk itself won't be too high. And then hopefully that will set us up with this big El Nino that's developing. We might have enhanced snowpack later in the year. So maybe this will help us turn the corner on the drought.
5: How do New Mexicans go about preparing for something like this? Is it something that they, you know, have in their back pocket, they know what to do, or are people maybe rushing to the store to grab sandbags if need be? I mean, what do you do?
6: Yeah, I mean, we always joke that here in New Mexico, when it rains, nobody knows how to drive because we go for such long periods without any rain. Here in Albuquerque, I think folks are just paying close attention to the forecast, keeping their eyes out for flash flooding in places like Rio Doso. They're probably getting ready with some sandbags, and definitely there's some stores around that are offering that support. Mostly, it's just a matter of paying attention to the forecast, pay attention to the radar, and watch out for those flood warnings from the Weather Service.
5: Do you have any, you know, maybe long-range thoughts on this new area to watch, something that could potentially be coming up behind Polo that has been assigned with some of the models long-range? Think that could potentially get roped into the Southwest again?
6: The preliminary forecasts are suggesting that the possibility, it's still at the longer end of what we can forecast reliably, but it certainly seems plausible that we'll get some more rain starting next week.
5: Yeah. Well, the Southwest is keep going with all this heavy rain. So hopefully you guys can replenish some of those reservoirs. Certainly need it, but lot in one short period of time can be a bit of a concern. But thank you so much for joining us, providing some amazing insight on New Mexico. That's Dr. Joe Galewski with the University of New Mexico.
6: Thank you very much. Bye-bye.
5: And the Pacific really isn't slowing down for that matter. At one point, we thought maybe a high pressure would start to settle in and it would slow things down. I was proven very wrong by that, especially considering how rapid we saw the intensification of Polo. And now we're tracking the remnants of Tropical Depression 15E, which is looking very favorable for redevelopment at this point, a 90% chance that this would become NOLO. Yes, maybe a little ironic that you have a Polo and then a NOLO. Wasn't planned. The Central Pacific naming, it was just the next name on the list. Now, given where this is not a fully fledged center of circulation yet, we're seeing deeper convection and more of a consolidated area. So more organization here around that center of circulation. Models are trying to get a better grasp on this, but there is still a great deal of uncertainty. So when it comes to Hawaii, the main story here is brace for rain, especially along the Big Island. The windward side of the island is going to get anywhere between maybe 5 or upwards of 10 inches of rain. It seems like likely now it's going to be closer to that 10-inch benchmark. Then for the leeward side of the Big Island, we're looking at anywhere between 4 to 5 inches. You head over to Maui, again, possibly 5 to 8. Higher elevations going to see more. But when you look at our tropical threat, our exclusive tropical threat model here at Fox Weather, you have higher confidence, and then things really begin to spread out. The models literally range from a scrape with the south point of Hawaii or 100 miles south, and that can really have a drastic a change in what the impacts will be. But again, for Hawaii, it seems like the number one thing we got to watch out for is that heavy rain. Rain could start as early as this evening, Hawaiian time, and then expand into Wednesday and Thursday. Likely, the latter part of this work week going into the weekend will be probably a little more impactful. You can see how things stay pretty consistent. A flood watch is going to likely be issued. National Weather

cannot catch a break. And, you know, really this last graphic is going to prove that point if it'll ever load for me. We've had at least five storms and multiple trips to Hawaii with our Fox weather meteorologists and correspondents. So hopefully we'll get a break soon, but we still have a couple more months left in hurricane season. And the East Coast has a stormy week ahead with a brewing potential nor'easter in the works. We could see heavy rain and surge from the Outer Banks all the way up to New England. Fox Weather has the details when America's Weather Center comes back.

0: Brian Norcross with a Hurricane HQ Minute answering the question, was the catastrophic flood from Hurricane Helene unprecedented, or was it a known threat?
1: Well, the Helene flood was worse than any in the history of Asheville, but history should have told us that it could have happened.
0: While Helene was forming in the Caribbean, over a foot of rain was falling in the mountains of North Carolina. Then Hurricane Helene itself brought another foot on top of the saturated soil. In 1916, two tropical systems in a week converged on Asheville. The scenario was similar to Helene, and the results were devastating as well. Asheville and the surrounding areas suffered tremendous flooding.
1: History tells us that mountain valleys are dangerous places if just the wrong tropical weather pattern comes together.
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1: Right now on Fox Weather, conditions are beginning to worsen along the East Coast. This as tens of millions of Americans brace for a power

0: powerful nor'easter. Gusty onshore winds pushing Atlantic waters into the shorelines, generating flooding and beach erosion through what's left of this week. We're going to check in with our teams on the ground as these hazards ramp up. This weekend, that's the main event, a potent early season nor'easter. Big impacts up and down the I-95 corridor, but coastal New England likely getting the worst of this and settle in. It is a stubborn and strong area of blocking high pressure up in Canada. That could send the bad weather back inland into the early part of next week. We'll take you through the timing and the expected impacts. Plus, Hurricane Polo went through a stunning period of extreme rapid intensification since yesterday. You're saying, what's that? Yeah, a Category 5 monster at this point, meandering just a couple hundred miles off Mexico's west coast. And now Polo's moisture is helping to fuel a dangerous flood threat for parts of the southwest. We'll get you the latest on radar. That's all right now on Fox Weather Now. Hey, good Tuesday afternoon, everybody. Thank you, as always, for being here with us on Fox Weather. Right now, 3 o'clock on the East Coast. It's noon out west. I'm Ian Oliver, and this is Fox Weather Now. All kinds of things going on through what's left of this week and then especially into the upcoming weekend. Broad low pressure starting to develop off the East Coast. You've got that super strong area of high pressure up in Canada and an old boundary in the middle. Rain, thunderstorms, some pockets of flooding, and then at the coast, that push of water from the Atlantic, coastal flooding and beach erosion, big problems through what's left of the week and beyond. You get to the weekend, that's what we have waiting on us, a nor'easter becoming increasingly clear here, the signal for it, a strong storm with wind gusts that could exceed 60 miles per hour. We're concerned with more of those coastal effects in an exaggerated sense, and rain, a whole lot of that through southern New England. Also, down in a place you wouldn't necessarily expect, the southwest, namely New Mexico this go around, some of that moisture is of tropical origins being lofted up to the north by that mammoth hurricane we were just looking at on satellite. So we're going to get to all of this, but let's get started with what's happening at the East Coast already. The powerful nor'easter brewing into the weekend, but in between now and then, strong winds, gradient winds, coastal flooding, and pounding surf. We're talking about waves, 12 to 15 feet, even moving through this week. The Outer Banks up to the Jersey Shore already starting to feel those impacts. There's Newport News, Virginia. We're going to check in with the good folks in Chesapeake a little bit later in the show, but you see what it looks like. This is a tough look. You saw the wind direction, too, east at 16 miles per hour sustained. That's going to be picking up as we move through the week. So here we go here. You've got the unsettled weather, talking inland with the showers, the thunderstorms, pockets of heavy rain. The high tide cycles, those are the ones that we'll be watching this evening, tomorrow evening, beyond, as we've got the harvest moon. The full moon coming up on Saturday. Harvest moon is the full moon closest to the equinox, which happens a little bit later on this evening. We'll officially be into the fall season in an astronomical sense. But as we have not just strong winds pushing the water into the coastline where it can only eventually go up, it's duration that's a problem here. High tide cycle after high tide cycle, that water is still getting forced into the coastline. So that's where we stand with this moving through about Thursday. Into Friday, we start getting into our main event. This develops into the weekend, which we will talk a whole lot more about coming up in just a couple of minutes. There's the culprit in the short term. Yes, there's the broad area offshore, but the squeeze is happening with this super strong and sprawling area of high pressure north of the Great Lakes, north of New England, Quebec, up toward Hudson Bay, all of these spots through Ontario. That gradient between those two features, that's why the wind is so strong and so persistent coming off of the Atlantic and impacting the coastal places. Live radar shows a soggy look just off the Carolina coastline. Got a flash flood warning there, southeastern parts of Virginia, and just general messy weather. The Delmarva, much of the mid-Atlantic up into southern parts of PA and over into New Jersey. Now, through Thursday, you look at these winds ramping up. some of those reds and oranges indicating some wind gusts, 40 to 60 miles per hour, with some gusts in excess of that possible. I don't know that they'll be widespread, but as that gradient continues to tighten up, it'll be possible. Wave heights up to about 12 feet, and with that, the coastal flood threat, that may peak with the Wednesday p.m. high tide cycle in some of these places. Farther off to the north, we'll have some issues moving into the weekend with the nor'easter proper. So in between now and then, this is through Wednesday, you've got the coastal flood advisory. So that's indicating 1 to 2 feet above ground level. So normally dry ground at high tide. We talk about this. It's effectively the same process that produces a storm surge and some coastal flood watches. These will likely need to be, those actually might be, that could be happening as we speak, some flood warnings. In time, those are all, in my opinion, going to be warnings, 2 to 3 feet above ground level. When you get to that threshold, that's where we'll go from an advisory up to a warning. So these are the things we're watching, increasing hazards moving through the week, and then a big storm coming into this weekend. First week of fall. I mentioned it gets rolling later this evening officially. It's going to bring some nasty weather to the Northeast, the Mid-Atlantic, the Carolinas, as this early season nor'easter starts to crank up. The Outer Banks up through New England, strong winds, especially right at the coast, a heavy rain, beach erosion, and some high surf. One of those locations that's expected to be impacted is right there, coastal North Carolina, the Outer Banks. Usual suspect, Highway 12, which always takes a beating from storms like this. Let's check in with senior correspondent Robert Ray. He's in Kill Devil Hills, North Carolina. Robert, I see the wind. The wind is up already. It's Tuesday. We're talking about that through Friday, and then areas farther off to the north, this nor'easter. What's the word there?
1: Yeah, indeed. Good afternoon, Ian. 78 million Americans in the bullseye of this nor'easter, 13 different states. And like you said, wind kicking up, high tide at about 5 o'clock here on the beaches. Kill Devil Hills on the Outer Banks as we walk the beautiful beaches. A lot of people out enjoying fleeting moments because all of this, as we know, is going to change in the next 24 to 48 hours as some of the water coming in. Right now, you can see waves picking up. And Ross, show them the Atlantic right now. We could see waves up to 18 feet in the coming days, and that is going to be something else. And that is going to cause onshore flooding in places like Highway 12, like you mentioned, that always sees that washover. And that is what the concern is. And of course, Buxton and Hatteras, which is to the south of us, which is where we're going to probably end up tomorrow reporting live from. We know all those homes over the years that have been unfortunately fallen into the sea because of the pounding of these storms and the erosion. And you know what's interesting, Ian, is the concern right now on the OBX, especially Hatteras and Buxton by the county, Dare County, is they just started a beach nourishment or replenishment in late July. And we were there, actually, for their initial press conference and announcement when FEMA was there with those folks. And I talked to the county manager at that point about the concerns and if we get another big storm like what we're expecting coming in and whether that would impede their work. Have a listen.
2: But what happens is these dunes and this beach are our levees. This is what we build. Where we were standing over there, there was a road.
1: Yeah.
2: Where we were standing there, there was water lines and cable and all that stuff. And so all that's gone. And we build these beaches so that that doesn't happen, to protect that infrastructure.
1: You build this stuff. It costs a lot of money. It takes time. And then all the storms that come in, let's say you get a direct impact of a hurricane or, just a horrific nor'easter, it may wipe all that work away. Am I right?
2: It might. So what happens is we have to survey regularly to know how much beach is here, and we have to know what the erosion rates are going on here.
1: The question is this. You can't win this battle, but you can continue to fight it. Is that accurate?
2: What you're doing is you're mitigating oceanfront erosion. And you do that with everything you do in your life. You're mitigating some other problem. You have to have a highway that goes through a forest. Well, if you're going to get from A to B, then you have to do what you got to do to go through that forest. You build a bridge, you got to maintain it. So you can never win against Mother Nature, but you can mitigate it. And we have a funding system that, as long as all of our assumptions hold true, we can continue to put sand here and we can mitigate these problems years and years into the future.
1: And current dollars being spent by Dare County, $50 million, they're going to have an issue in the coming days, Ian, as this push of water comes in. And by the way, I want you to see this. This is a high berm here in Kill Devil Hills, and they have done a great job shoring this up. Beyond here, many hotels and residences. It is more populated. It's more traveled in this area, so they're able to maintain this. Whether they can do that in Hatteras and Buxton after this first nor'easter rolls in is just a big question. I have to say, regardless, they're going to have inward flooding, and that Highway 12, it's going to be a mess. There's just no question about it. So we're going to begin here on the OBX. We've got teams that are going to be flanked up and down the Atlantic seaboard. Eventually, over the next coming days, I'll make my way to the north. Question is where, as we monitor the impacts of this 78 million people, 13 states awaiting the first nor'easter of the autumn. Ian?
0: Yeah, Robert, really good interview with that gentleman talking about the beach replenishment. I've got some questions that I want to ask you for some more insight as we move forward through the afternoon. I know you're just getting situated there. We're going to be checking back with you in just a little bit later this hour. That's Fox Weather senior correspondent Robert Ray. Thank you. Let's get into the nor'easter. That actually doesn't develop until late this week, and it cranks up over the weekend. Still a touch of uncertainty with this, but the forecast confidence has increased since yesterday. There's a look at the Zakim Bridge in Boston. A duck boat? Camera froze. I'm not sure. Conditions for now are fine. It's just cool, well below average, and that's because of the north and northeast wind that's already in place because of that area of high pressure that I've been mentioning. In a lot of ways, through the early part of this, that's the driving feature. That's the problem child here moving forward through the next several days. The area of low pressure offshore in the short term is weak. It won't stay that way, but for now it is. And a lot of the wind is being driven by how intense the high pressure is off to the north. Just talking about this with Steph in Weather Command, this next piece of upper level energy that arrives a little bit later this week. And as it does so, you watch the timing of this into Thursday and then really cranks up into Friday. That dip in the jet stream digs over the East Coast. The surface area of low pressure, because it's so vented aloft, you've got diverging air, evacuating air out of the top of the atmosphere. It rushes in and rises at the surface. That's where you get the low pressure. And this process is like a machine moving into the early part of the weekend, cranking up in intensity big time. And as all of these isobars or lines of constant pressure get more and more packed in, that's an indicator of the overall strength of the storm system and the wind. So we'll have heavy rain at the coastline, but with all of these lines so packed in, you can infer that we could see some wind gusts in excess of 60 miles per hour. Some of that depends on the proximity to the coastline. So scenario one here, closer to the shore, strong coastal winds, rough surf, southern New England all the way down to the Outer Banks, mid-Atlantic, Jersey Shore, eventually up into southern New England. All of these places would see big impacts, 60-plus mile-per-hour winds, surf that could exceed 15 feet, so big waves, and coastal flooding as a result. We know, as we mentioned, the high tide cycles. Even in the absence of this storm, those would have been higher than usual because of the full moon, the harvest moon coming up on Saturday. Scenario two would be a little bit farther offshore of some of the places farther south, mid-Atlantic and the Jersey Shore. It would be more of out Long Island, Hamptons up toward southeast parts of Massachusetts, Cape Cod, the islands. This is where we would see winds more like 50-plus miles per hour. Outside of maybe down the Cape, you get clipped by this surf that would be in excess of 12 feet. And that feels like the reasonable spectrum for this now. As you look at the ensemble low positions, so that's all different thinking from the legacy models, the Euro and the GFS, and their AI counterparts. That's more or less the spread. The most likely scenario, probably somewhere in the middle, which isn't necessarily good for anybody as it spreads out these impacts across the entire region. Fox Weather is your Hurricane HQ, Monster Category 5 Polo. This is spinning off Mexico's southeast coastline. It's a couple hundred miles offshore. Special advisory just issued. Polo, up to 180-mile-per-hour winds, becoming one of the strongest hurricanes ever observed in the eastern Pacific. We'll have that update. Keep in mind, baseline hurricane yesterday. This strengthened 110 miles per hour in 24 hours' time. We'll get you updated on this and any impacts expected across the United States when Fox Weather Now returns.

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1: Hey, welcome back to Fox Weather Now. Just before the break, we told you about this special update that came out for Hurricane Polo, Major Hurricane Polo. Well, it's a whole lot stronger, approaching historic strength. This is a top three storm by any measure, as you consider maximum sustained winds, a minimum central pressure. Patricia up there at the top, there's Linda, and now this one. By the way, this update, there's a hurricane hunter inside the storm right now. An aircraft went to go sample what was happening inside the storm a little bit earlier today, had to turn back to Texas. We haven't got official word yet on the reason for that, but that hurricane hunter flight arrived in the storm. What they found was a hurricane that was a whole lot stronger. Previously, the pressure was indicated at 920, winds at 165. Well, we did not see the thought being this was an estimate because there was no measurement inside the storm because of the flight. But that's a drop of 28 millibars. The winds are up to 180 miles per hour. So this is truly a monster of a storm. It's only a couple hundred miles west of the west coast of Mexico. And it isn't a huge concern. That speaks to the miracle of the science, truly, as it starts to back away and only fringe impacts are expected. Last time I checked, the hurricane force winds only extended out 35 miles from that center of circulation. Tropical storm force was a little bit less than 100, and you have that 200 miles of wiggle room. Look at what happened with this, though. Going back to this morning, to yesterday morning, there was a period where this strengthened 110 miles per hour in maximum sustained winds in that 24-hour period. You need 35 miles per hour in 24 hours for it to be described as rapid intensification. That's the criteria. This almost tripled. It did. It tripled that up. So that's why we're calling this extreme rapid intensification. And I mentioned the historic nature of this. By minimum central pressure, Patricia, that was back in 2015, 872. Polo, now in the two spot, 892 for storms in the eastern Pacific. So just crazy, truly, what we've seen out of that over the past 24 to 36 hours. We're watching it. We'll keep you updated on it. All right, back to this early season nor'easter taking shape along the East Coast. Coastal cities and towns will face the brunt of the bad weather. Dangerous surf, heavy rain, and strong wind gusts. Those are expected as we have this preceding event, then the actual nor'easter moving its way up the coastline from the Outer Banks up through New England into the weekend. We talked about the expected coastal flooding and beach erosion. Multiple alerts are already in effect from those spots. The Mid-Atlantic points north, also down to the Outer Banks. Let's head to one of the places preparing for this. Rob Braidwood, he's the coordinator of emergency management for the city of Chesapeake, Virginia. He joins us now. Rob, thanks for being here. You're coming up on a couple decades of service with the city, I believe, right? You've seen a lot of nor'easters come and go, but I would think not many like this one in late September. So what do you make of this?
2: Well, nor'easters are actually one of the biggest producers of flooding for communities in the Hampton Roads area sometimes. When you have all that wind flooding down the Chesapeake Bay, Hampton Roads is really kind of like a cul-de-sac at the bottom of that. And so we absorb a lot of that. Three of our top six floods in Chesapeake have been nor'easters.
1: Right. So the millions of folks that live in that cul-de-sac, as you described it, you've got the Atlantic that's going to be trying to take over. I would think with us being not even two full weeks past the statistical peak of the hurricane season, you would be asking folks there to still be prepared for tropical trouble. This is not that, but in many ways, some of the preps and the impacts can be similar. What are you most concerned about, and how are you messaging that?
2: Well, the apathy, the hurricane apathy this season is one of our biggest concerns, obviously one of the quietest seasons on record this late. And then also the thing that we worry about with the citizens and nor'easters is that you have multiple tide cycles where the water will flood roads back into neighborhoods and things like that. And you don't get that relief that you get with a quick hurricane that comes and goes in one or maybe two tide cycles. We're looking at tide cycles all the way out to Friday that are going to have flooding on our roadways.
1: Yeah. Yeah, that's a huge thing. And as you said, maybe into tomorrow, you deal with some flooding. You say, well, that was awful. You still got Thursday. You have Friday. This is going to be an extended duration event. We mentioned your years of service there. Is there a storm of reference that you think back to for this one, knowing some of the spots that are most likely to have problems? Because this is a little odd in the sense of how long it hangs around.
2: Yeah, we had back-to-back nor'easters around Thanksgiving, actually, and I think it was 06. Nor'ida comes to mind. You know, it's just one of those things that we really, really caution people. Nor'easters do not get as much press attention as a big-named hurricane. And so that's one of the things that we really worry about with our citizens and just driving through that flooded waters. We always want to warn them not to turn around and not drown. You know, it only takes a foot of water to float a vehicle. And so those are the concerns we're really having with this storm as well.
1: So as you move closer to the peak of this, I know it's starting to get rolling already. How do you mitigate those threats? What kind of work is happening in the hours until some of these high tide cycles get rolling?
2: Yeah, so in a flood-prone area and city like ours, we have a lot of pre-work that we do before these storms roll in. We're flipping down signs, putting out messaging, clearing ditches in flood-prone and low-lying areas, and just really messaging to our citizens and trying to signal to them what they can expect, move their cars to higher ground, things like that. So those are those typical mitigative activities that we do pre-storm.
1: Yeah, Rob, you pointed it out for how quiet the hurricane season has been so far. We still got a ways to go. We want to write that off, but I mean, this is a fast start to the nor'easter season, you could say, and for a place like yours, every bit as impactful, and folks need to treat it that way. That's Rob Braidwood, the coordinator of emergency management for the city of Chesapeake, Virginia. Thanks for being here with us on Fox Weather.
2: Thank you so much.
1: Hey, Fox Weather is your Hurricane HQ. Let's head back to the Pacific. I mean, we talked about all the happenings all of a sudden with Polo. Top three storm on record, depending on how you measure that. Well, you head a couple thousand miles west. There's the big island, Hilo, where they've had these run-ins. It's been a terrible season. You had the Kona lows in March. You had Lala, Lowell, and now this one, which you're looking at the remnants of what was Tropical Depression 15E. It didn't make it at the named storm threshold when it was in the eastern Pacific. Well, in the central Pacific, it may do just that. Now, the atmospheric circumstances, you've got some wind shear and you've got dry air closer to the Hawaiian island chain. But this is our exclusive tropical threat product. At least a medium, maybe a medium high chance for some period of time in through here, this redevelops into a depression or a tropical storm. If it reaches tropical storm intensity, because it's in a different basin now, the central part of the Pacific, it'll get a different name. And the name with this one, NOLO. You've got Polo occurring as well farther off to the east, just a weird coincidence with that different lists. The future radar and wind, this is moving into lunchtime on Thursday, Friday. There's that swirl. It's pouring into the weekend on the windward side of the Big Island onto Maui. Eventually, the second half of the weekend, some of that rain does spread up to places like Oahu and Kauai. So these are places that are so vulnerable with what's played out already over the last 6 months. Look at some of these totals. That's a bump up. The trend from yesterday, windward side of the two volcanic peaks there on the Big Island of Hawaii, you could see localized spots that pick up in excess of a foot and a half of rain. And of course, that will lead to flooding or exacerbate spots that are already dealing with damage. So please be aware of this. More tropical moisture moving your way through what's left of the week and into the weekend. Back to the East Coast, we got a developing nor'easter that's bringing an extended stretch of wet and windy weather to the East Coast. We're going to dive into that forecast next. Stick around. We got more Fox Weather coming up.

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1: Hey, welcome back to Fox Weather Now. Thanks for being here with us at the bottom of the hour. I'm Ian Oliver. We got a lot going on here. We've got wet weather already, an onshore wind from the Atlantic that's picking up, a flood threat that ramps up the middle, latter part of this week, and a nor'easter that takes us into the weekend. The forecast models starting to zero in a bit, and this is going to be an impactful event for a big swath. Carolinas, mid-Atlantic, all the way up through the tri-state in New England. Over on the other side, if you've been with us, a special update from the National Hurricane Center, Polo has become almost historically strong, top two or a top three storm in the eastern Pacific, depending on which measure you pick. That's lofting moisture off to the north and ramping up a big flood threat across New Mexico. So we'll get you updated on that. Let's start, though, with the declining conditions, we'll say. Those are deteriorating pretty quickly on the East Coast. There's AC, Atlantic City, 63 degrees. You got a northeast wind coming off the water at 13 miles per hour. Seas churned up a little bit, but into the middle part of the week, we're talking about waves that could already, because of gradient winds, get up to 12 feet plus. And with higher than normal astronomical tides, we got a full moon coming up on Saturday. This is an issue even before the nor'easter proper takes over. A lot of that has to do, we've been talking about this powerful area of high pressure, strong one, that's up in eastern Canada, broad low pressure here, and the result is this onshore push of water from the Atlantic into the coastline, and then for a big chunk of the mid-Atlantic, pockets of regular old heavy rain and thunderstorms. Into the weekend, there's this. That's the nor'easter. We're going to get into that a whole lot more coming up in just a couple of minutes. The big sprawling area of high pressure, that acts as a block. And depending on where exactly the nor'easter moves, we might be stuck dealing with this into the early part of next week. It's already messy. You got through parts of the Hampton Roads region. We were just there learning about their preps and which spots are most vulnerable. Messy coverage of thunderstorms and pockets of rain. You got a part of the broad area of low pressure off the Carolina coastline. So we're watching all this. But through Thursday, you look at the colors in through here, the orange, that's indicating some wind gusts that could be approaching 50 to 60 miles per hour, perhaps even exceeding 60 miles per hour at the immediate coastline. Keep in mind, it's an onshore flow off of a relatively frictionless surface, being the sea surface. Waves could reach 12 feet, and with higher than normal astronomical tides and the push of water into the coastlines, effectively like a surge, the net result of that is higher than normal high tides, and that'll flood spots that are normally dry at high tide. So for coastal flood advisories, these are from down the shore in New Jersey, big chunk of the Delmarva, the Tidewater region, up the Chesapeake. This is where we could see up to a foot of water above normally dry ground there at high tide, ground level. And for these warnings that run through effectively the end of the week, that's where we could see 1 to 3 feet of water above ground level. That leads to numerous road closures and some critical infrastructure that may be inundated or damaged. We'll be watching for that. Wallops Island, gusting to 37. Ocean City, gusting that's for Ocean City south down into Maryland. 31 mile per hour gusts. I'm just looking at these. The gusts are impressive, sure, but you look at the sustained winds, somewhere between 15 and 25 miles per hour. That's even worse because it's that constant push of water into the coastline. Wave heights down toward the Outer Banks and the mouth of the Chesapeake, 5-6 feet or so. We're going to be watching those build as we move forward through the next several days. We'll get into all that coming up. Outer Banks up through New England. These are all spots that deal with the impacts. Strong wind gusts, heavy rain, beach erosion and flooding, a dangerous surf. One of the spots expected to be impacted, of course, that's where we find Fox Weather senior correspondent Robert Ray. He's in Kildevil Hills, North Carolina. Robert, we can see the winds picked up already. Just thinking about this, you did a great job with that interview talking about the beach replenishment project. You alluded to it, but this is an expensive process, and it's a battle that can't be won against the Atlantic. Is this an exercise in futility? Have you met any homeowners paying taxes that might feel that way?
2: That is a really good question. And, you know, as the Dare County manager said to me back in July when FEMA was here and they were beginning that beach nourishment project, you know, he talked about the amount of money that Dare County has, which is somewhere around $6 billion to basically maintain that part of the OBX. And the beach replenishment project is $50 million right now. And, you know, you heard me ask him, you know, look, another nor'easter comes in here or a hurricane, and you guys have to do it all over again. He's like, well, that's the way it goes. That's the mitigation. You know, it's like building a road. If the road crumbles in cold weather, you got to rebuild it again. Well, the OBX is fragile, and that's the way it goes. They're going to do anything to protect it. And by the way, you know, look at the winds kicking up here and the Atlantic Ocean behind me beginning to essentially say, hey, let's get this combination together and let's begin this nor'easter, which could last for days upon days ahead. This is sort of the beginning phases of it. And we could see those waves up to 18 feet in the next couple days, winds 50 to 60 miles per hour. Pretty wild stuff. But let's take a look over here, if you can. Ross, give them a view of the berm, sand berm that we're on. We are on high ground here. And that is opposite of Hatteras and Buxton. And you look around, these are residences and hotels, and they've done a great job of not only shoring up all the sand, but allowing nature, vegetation, to come in and grow here. And that is what is going to stop some of the inward push from flooding this part of the OBX. Look at that. Red flags up, no swimming. You can see red flags up and down this beach here right now. And I want to walk down and just kind of show you, Russ, be careful on the sand here. Walk down and show you just the elevation we're at. This is, you know, at least 25 feet, the sand berm, as we head down to the beach. And we'll get closer and you'll be able to hear some of the wave action that is coming in. But take a look, if we haven't already, at Buxton. And some of this video that myself and other colleagues have shot all the way dating back to 2025 when the homes really began to fall into the ocean. And you see just how many homes have been lost in that area to the south of us, which is where we're going to head tomorrow, and how fragile it is. I mean, and then if you're wondering, you know, well, why do people build those homes there when all these systems come in? Well, I mean, Ian, it's really an interesting scenario. There used to be about 100 yards of beach in front of those houses, but over the years, sea level rise and erosion and storms have all created havoc. But I want you to listen to the National Park Service real quick and, you know, why this is a special place and why they want to preserve it regardless of the storms.
3: Like, we didn't expect, I think it was like more than 10 houses fall at once. It was like, oh, maybe we'll have like two or three every year, but to have more than that in one session, the amplification of some of these instances is kind of still shocking to us, that and how the rate is happening. So we kind of take in these changes, and then also we continue to build. You know, it's we lose some, but then we also again are learning from it, and we are adapting to those changes. And I don't think anyone really wants to leave here. You know, it's like we're here, we have a home here, we're going to keep staying.
2: And that's the fight. They're not going to give up. It doesn't matter. This is an historic place. So many shipwrecks off of here from hundreds of years in the past in the Atlantic. The OBX is part of America. And this nor'easter, it's going to cause a bit of havoc in the coming days, especially up down in Buxton and Hatteras. We're going to have washed out roads, Ian. We're going to have potential for more homes falling in. And we're going to have a push of water that's going to flood a lot of those pockets. Back to you.
1: Yeah, you look at the dunes and how they've been augmented, and there's so much room for now until there's not, and they take a beating from this setup over the next several days, truly. That's Fox Weather senior correspondent Robert Ray. He'll be showing us those scenes. Robert, thank you. There's still some uncertainty as far as the exact track of the nor'easter. That matters some. In part, it deals with how long we have to actually endure the impacts of this. There's Barnstable, Mass. That's looking awfully nice for now. But, I mean, all of these spots, you head out Cape Cod, another peninsula that sticks out into the Atlantic, exposed to storms like this, and they typically feel some of those exaggerated impacts. So the strong high for now, you got a bunch of those isobars or lines of constant pressure. The reason there is so many is because there's a huge gradient in pressure between even the broad area of low pressure into the middle part of the week and that super strong high up in Canada. That's what starts this process. But we're waiting for the actual nor'easter to get rolling for this reinforcing piece of upper level energy. That's what phases with broad low pressure offshore and turns it into something completely different, a potent storm that moves its way up the coastline. I mentioned east to west in through here. There is some wiggle, but the overall set of reasonable circumstances has consolidated some amongst the forecast model since yesterday. Scenario one would be farther off to the west, bringing a greater impacts to the Mid-Atlantic and the Jersey Shore. Rough surf, that would be the case all the way up, and some of the coastal impacts. Coastal flooding we're expecting in these places. Scenario two would be a little bit farther offshore, not far enough offshore that we dodge some of the impacts to coastal New England. Cape Cod and the islands getting the worst of that. High surf up into the Gulf of Maine, too. You're dealing with wind gusts easily exceeding 50 miles per hour, high surf, 12 feet plus waves, and coastal flooding as a result. This is what I was talking about as the forecast models start to laser in here. The GFS and the Euro, and then both of their AI counterparts. So bunch of dots here, different colors representing the different forecast models. But as we move into the early part of the weekend, they have consolidated some, and into the second half of the weekend, you can clearly see what's going on there. There are far less in the way of outliers that are way out to sea. So those two scenarios we just talked about feel like those could be the reasonable this or that across the spectrum. Most likely scenario would be something in the middle, which brings impacts to all of these places. Fox Weather is your Hurricane HQ. Let's head back west. We've got that monster Category 5 storm in Polo spinning a couple hundred miles off Mexico's west coast. The moisture surge finds its way farther off to the north. So there we are. You're saying 3 p.m. Yeah, that was a special update from the National Hurricane Center because the hurricane hunters are in the storm. And they said, whoa, there's a bit of a situation here. This is a whole lot stronger than last time they were in there and actually measured the happenings inside the storm. The good news is you saw the motion, or lack thereof. It's stationary. It starts moving off to the northwest and then eventually more westerly on a path that takes it away from mainland Mexico. We'll watch later on. It won't be as intense, but for some potential impacts to the Baja. But already, because of that big circulation, lofting moisture off to the north and high pressure in place in the southern plains, this generates a bit of a ribbon of moisture aloft, the middle and upper levels of the atmosphere, in through here. Then you get thunderstorm activity, which brings that moisture down to the surface and does so in an effective way. These humidities, the greens now spreading across Mexico and up into New Mexico. There's an ongoing flash flood warning in West Texas, too. Just now, you can start to see over the last hour this coverage of thunderstorms with heavy rain associated with them lighting up. This is that flash flood warning there off to the west of San Angelo. It does include Midland, Ector and Midland counties there in West Texas, Permian Basin, 5:30 local time. So we got a ways to go with this one, a few more hours. We'll be watching for that as thunderstorms like this in points farther off to the west start producing more of the flood concerns. You got some of those in progress and most of the state of New Mexico included in a flood watch that runs through Thursday. New hurricane tech is helping Florida officials assess storm damage more efficiently. The University of South Florida has teamed up with Florida's Department of Transportation to incorporate the use of AI into gathering crucial storm info for better response efforts. Coming up, We're going to chat with one of the researchers behind the new tech. That's when Fox Weather Now returns.

0: succeed.
1: Hey, welcome back to Fox Weather Now. We got you updated with all of the happenings in a tropical sense over on the Pacific side. Non-tropical happenings in the Atlantic off the East Coast with this developing nor'easter rest of the week and then more so into the weekend. This is what's going on in the tropical Atlantic with less than 2 weeks since the statistical peak of the season. You would think we would be talking more about this, not in this year where this a soon-to-be record El Nino has just shut down the basin. We're watching visible satellite. You look well off to the southwest of the Azores. This is Faye. And you're saying, hey, that's a pretty good-looking swirl there. Yes, at the surface, just none of those thunderstorms have anything going on. There's no vertical nature to them. There's no growth, just these little poofs that can't sustain themselves because of wind shear, because of dry air aloft. That's now tropical depression, Faye, may not make it until tomorrow as those negative influences continue to erode what's already kind of a naked swirl outside of those two little puffs of thunderstorm activity. So there's the dry air of which it's surrounded. You've got wind shear. There's the forecast from the National Hurricane Center. Maybe it hangs around till tomorrow or Thursday. We'll see. This sprawling tropical wave emerging off the west coast of Africa. Typically, in August and September, these are the seeds that we watch to become the big hurricanes. Well, they've gotten smoked over here in the main development region by all that dry air, dust, and wind shear. This one turns north, tries to avoid that, could bring some disturbed weather to Cabo Verde. 30% chance over the next week that becomes a tropical system. And when a hurricane hits, the job of finding and reporting damage to infrastructure, things like streets and highways, that falls on a team of employees. They drive hundreds of miles of impacted roadways, and they record things like street flooding, damaged traffic signals, other damage or hazards. It can be a difficult and time-consuming process, but researchers at the University of South Florida want to streamline it, utilizing, you guessed it, artificial intelligence. They're developing an AI-powered dash cam that can identify the damage and then even generate the reports. So we're joined now by Wafa Mahmoud. She's a transportation engineer for Sarasota County, Florida, and a doctoral student. Sarasota County, a doctoral student at the University of South Florida, one of the researchers behind this new tech. Wafa, I used to live down there in the Tampa Bay area. This is really smart thinking. Thanks for being here to tell us about it. I remember driving immediately after Hurricane Irma. Palm fronds are everywhere. So much of the road surface have been damaged. This is a process in the wake of big storms, one that you're trying to simplify.
2: That's correct, yes. So our goal is to provide a tool that can help assisting the damage on the road quicker, more efficient and accurate. So the information can received by agencies as fast as possible to deploy resources to maintain any damages on those roads.
1: Wafa, does this happen in the immediate aftermath of the storm? Because I'm thinking about this, you can use it to assess damage, but you can also use it to track the progress of the recovery as you drive around and see some of the places where maybe repairs have been made. How does that rollout happen immediately after a storm?
2: Like usually the process is we drive the roads and then manually detect the damage, send the report through a survey app to the management to prioritize locations where the damage assessment need and allocate some resources to fix it. With this process, everything will be done automatically with the help with the crew in the car. So the AI dash cam can detect the damage report automatically, as you mentioned, and they send it to the management to prioritize where the sources need to be
1: Yeah, I know reading through this that social media is incorporated too. It's in the mix to help find areas where damage has occurred. But Wafa, I heard you say we drive, and that was one thing I was curious about. We as in people? Is there any thought here?
2: As me.
1: Autonomous vehicles, could those be in the mix? That would make this entirely self-contained.
2: Well, that's a good idea. I don't know about the autonomous car yet, but for now, we can use the what we have. Each agency has a fleet of vehicles, so we can use this device and install it on those vehicles and use it for

Hey, before we let you go, let's dive back into this intense coastal storm developing through what's left of the week, a nor'easter into the weekend. You're looking at some scenes, New York City and Boston, where you get some extra cloud cover in New York. Beautiful in Boston. It's just cool, cooler than you would expect in late September, and that's already a function of the north wind. There we go. Developing low pressure off the East Coast, the strong high that's been pumping down the cool air from Canada as it is. That's what will block this eventual nor'easter and keep it closer to us. That piece of energy rolls in into the middle and latter part of the week, and that's where that area of low pressure explodes into the strong nor'easter, and then we get stuck with it. That's moving into the weekend. Heavy rain, damaging wind gusts, coastal effects in the form of beach erosion and flooding. We're watching this. We'll keep you updated every step of the way. That does it for this hour of Fox Weather.

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1: Right now on Fox Weather, conditions beginning to worsen along the East Coast. This as tens of millions of Americans brace for a powerful nor'easter. Gusty onshore winds pushing Atlantic water into the shoreline, generating flooding and beach erosion through what's left of the week. We're going to check in with our teams on the ground as these hazards ramp up. This weekend is the main event, a potent early season nor'easter. Big impacts up and down the I-95 corridor, but coastal New England likely gets the worst of this and settle in. A stubborn and strong area of blocking high pressure to the north, it's up in Canada, that could send the bad weather back inland into the early part of next week. We'll take you through the timing and the expected impacts. Plus, Hurricane Polo went through a period of stunning. This was extreme.

0: rapid intensification since yesterday. It's now a Category 5 monster. That's not saying enough. It's a top three storm all time now in the eastern Pacific, and it's meandering just off of Mexico's west coast. Polo's moisture is helping fuel a dangerous flood threat across parts of the southwest. We'll get to the latest on radar. That's all right now on Fox Weather Now. Hey, good Tuesday afternoon, everybody. Thank you, as always, for being here with us on Fox Weather. It's 4 o'clock on the East Coast, 1 p.m. out west. I'm Ian Oliver, and this is Fox Weather Now. We got a rough rest of the week into the weekend, plus it's looking now. We've got this onshore flow. It's already developed. That's going to pick up in coverage. Inland, pockets of heavy rain and thunderstorms. The coastal effects get exaggerated into tomorrow and beyond. The weekend features this early season nor'easter, which the forecast models, there's still some spread, just not as much as yesterday. And that's to be expected as we get a little bit closer to the weekend. We'll talk about what we're thinking with the latest trends. Down across the southwest, that's a lot of rain in a place that doesn't typically see it, at least not back to back to back like this. New Mexico, all of that orange representing 3 to 5 inches of rain through the next couple of days, and with that, a significant flood threat. So we'll show you what's happening with that. But let's get started on the East Coast. This brewing nor'easter, strong winds, coastal flooding, beach erosion, pounding surf, hammering the coastlines. The Outer Banks up to the Jersey Shore starting to feel those impacts is Williamsburg, Virginia. Believe there is a, that's Busch Gardens North. I was a Busch Gardens South guy living down in Tampa Bay. Well, here's the impacts through Thursday. Heavy rain targeting the mid-Atlantic at the immediate coastline. The high tides in the absence of this storm already would have been higher than normal, higher than the typical astronomical high tide. We got the full moon, the harvest moon, that's coming up on Saturday. The time of the year plays into that, too. But with this forcing of Atlantic water into the coastline in a long duration sense, the sustained winds, the gusts, this will be a situation where we've got days of high tide cycles where we're looking at problems. And with that, some alerts going up, up and down this whole stretch. Into the weekend, we'll talk about this. That's the actual nor'easter that targets the region over the weekend. This area of high pressure, normally boring to talk about because oftentimes high pressure associated with good weather. Well, the position of it with the clockwise flow, that's why we have this fall feel in the Northeast. And more important to that, you see how sprawling and powerful it is. It effectively blocks the path off to the north. So this strong storm gets going. It doesn't really have anywhere to go. And because of the gradient, the difference between that area of high pressure and low pressure, that's what generates the wind, the direction of the wind, the intensity of it. It's oriented such that it's into the coastline for a several-day run. So here we go, a live radar showing what's in progress for now, pockets of heavy rain and thunderstorms. Look at these winds. Wallops Island, Ocean City, gusting somewhere between 25 and 40 miles per hour. Virginia Beach, gusting up to 25. But even the sustained winds are somewhere 10 to 25 miles per hour, meaning there's no quit in this. The buildup, a storm surge, effectively, same process that develops that. We've got some alerts into Wednesday, coastal flood advisories, so lowest level of the criteria, up to a foot of water above ground level. Well, this worsens through what's left of the week. Thursday and into Friday, 1 to 3 feet of water above ground level. Numerous roads may be closed, and there could be critical infrastructure that's either flooded, inundated, damaged. We'll have to watch for that. The wave heights, 5 or 6 feet down at the mouth of the Chesapeake and toward the Outer Banks, those will be building. Those could exceed 12 feet working through the middle and latter part of the week with some major river flooding. The tidewater region in through here, you've got water that's forced in to the Chesapeake. It can't get out because of this constant push of water in with the persistent wind direction coming in off of the Atlantic. So as we move through these high tide cycles and rain falls inland, that filters through the creeks and the streams eventually into these larger rivers. That's a problem, as there's really nowhere to put the additional water. And this is going to be an issue as we move forward through what's left of the week. We'll talk much more about what's coming up with the nor'easter proper over the weekend in just a couple of minutes. First, let's get out into this. First week of fall starts officially this evening. Well, it's a tough start for the Mid-Atlantic, the Northeast, as this powerful early season nor'easter is brewing. And as we just talked about, even in the lead up to it, we've already got some high impact weather. One of the locations expected to be impacted, Kill Devil Hills, North Carolina. That's where we find Fox Weather senior correspondent Robert Ray. Robert, where are you?
1: Yeah. I'm down here the bottom of the berm.
0: I should never doubt you. I see that. Oh, there you are. Yeah. This is important context because this is what's been built up. You got these dunes to protect against the incoming Atlantic.
1: Yes.
0: But it's going to be a tough go of it next several days.
1: Yeah, that's exactly it. This is the protection for structures, homes, hotels here in Kill Devil Hills. And it's going to do a really good job. You see wind kicking up here right now. And that's the key. In this part of the Outer Banks, the fact that this is so built up with all this beautiful vegetation, this is what is going to protect them from the just battering of not only the waves, which could be up to 18 feet of points behind me in the Atlantic and pushing across the beach and smashing into these berms, but also 50 to 60 mile an hour wind gusts. And we are just getting going, you know, right? As you said, we could be in this until early next week, but this is kind of the beginning of what we should expect, at least, you know, kind of like the appetizer. And, you know, I was thinking about this, Ian. Yeah, this is going to be a nor'easter. Hasn't developed into one yet. It is not a tropical system per se, but boy, it's going to feel like one. And it feels like one right now, to be honest with you. This is exactly what it feels like, you know, in the uptick into a tropical depression or even a tropical depression. So really not a lot of difference except for the meteorological ways it all comes together. But the impacts as far as the average person out here, they're going to feel it. They're not going to be freezing like in the winter, the traditional, you know, nor'easter that people normally think of. But hey, look, I mean, nor'easters can happen at any month. In fact, I think in May, potentially, or June, we were covering a nor'easter. And I forget where, because it's been such a busy summer. But let's put this all into another perspective, how fragile the OBX is, all the homes that have fallen in. And we see some of the video from myself and colleagues we've shot all the way dating back to the autumn of 2025. And those homes crashing into the Atlantic because of sea level rise and erosion and the storms pounding. And then, you know, this past July, I was on the ground here talking to Dare County, which is to the south of us in Hatteras and Buxton, at Dare County manager, about the beach nourishment program that they were beginning in confluence with FEMA, a $50 million project. But there's a lot of questions involved in that, especially with this big time storm coming. Have a listen.
2: But what happens is these dunes and this beach are our levees. This is what we build. Where we were standing over there, there was a road.
1: Yeah.
2: Where we were standing there, there was water lines and cable and all that stuff. And so all that's gone. And we build these beaches so that that doesn't happen, to protect that infrastructure.
1: You build this stuff, it costs a lot of money, it takes time. And then all the storms that come in, let's say you get a direct impact of a hurricane or a, you know, just a horrific nor'easter, it may wipe all that work away. Am I right?
2: It might. So what happens is we have to survey regularly to know how much beach is here, and we have to know what the erosion rates are going on here.
1: The question is this: you can't win this battle, but you can continue to fight it. Is that accurate?
2: What you're doing is you're mitigating oceanfront erosion, and you do that with everything you do in your life. You're mitigating some other problem. You have to have a highway that goes through a forest. Well, if you're going to get from A to B, then you have to do what you got to do to go through that forest. You build a bridge, you got to maintain it. So you can never win against Mother Nature, but you can mitigate it. And we have a funding system that, as long as all of our assumptions hold true, we can continue to put sand here and we can mitigate these problems years and years into the future.
1: Billions of dollars is the budget there south in Dare County, and they feel like, okay, if this nor'easter tears apart the work they've done since July, then so be it. They're going to start again. Having said that, this could be a really tough winter with the Super El Nino, and they may have to continue to restart and over again. We are awaiting big-time impacts here in the next 24 to 48 hours, and then obviously this nor'easter will come into full form and affect the eastern seaboard. And after I'm done with the OBX and trying to get out of the flooding on Highway 12 and down in Hatteras and our coverage here, yeah, Ian, I'm going to head north. Just don't know where yet. Back to you.
0: We know you'll be bringing us the latest from the absolute worst of this, as you always do, Robert. I was just thinking about it, too. It would make me feel better, the beginning of your live shot, not seeing you. I imagine you were in, like, a ghillie suit in the beach grass down at the bottom of the dune, rather than just standing out in the open. I just can't see you.
1: Yeah, no. It's all about perspective, right? Television sometimes just doesn't tell the story. Yep. So you want to give the depth and the height of what you're dealing with. And actually, we'll leave you with the shot. Ian, you can see the berms and the wind and the flag that says no swimming. And people are starting to leave these beaches. These are not going to be busy places tomorrow.
0: Yeah, no question. So that's the word. From the man, Robert Ray. We'll be checking back with him. Maybe he'll come out of the water like in Platoon. We'll see. That's Robert Ray. We'll see you again bottom of the hour. Thank you. Hey, the nor'easter proper, it doesn't get going until the weekend. We've been talking about this. Still some uncertainty with the exact proximity to the East Coast. The issue is not enough such that we're thinking we don't have big impacts in the forecast. We do. It looks beautiful. Looking out at the River Charles there in Boston, bright blue skies. It's just cooler than you would expect in late September, and that has everything to do with this overall storm setup, blocking high pressure off to the north. If it was 3 months from now, we'd be talking about a blizzard-type nor'easter. This is not that, obviously, but it's going to be a high-impact storm. So here we go. The broad area of low pressure starts to intensify, moving through what's left of the week. But we're waiting on this piece of upper-level energy that swings in, this dig in the jet stream, phases with the broad area of low pressure at the surface offshore, and this just blows up into a completely different animal at that point, so much so that by the weekend, it looks like this, that nor'easter moving its way up the coastline, heavy rain, damaging winds, a coastal flooding and beach erosion as a result. It's what Robert Ray was just outlining there. That's from the Mid-Atlantic all the way up through New England. And this is going to be a long duration episode of this. So you've got scenario one. This would be more on the western side of the forecast envelope. That would bring more of the biggest impacts to the Mid-Atlantic and then down the Jersey Shore. 15-foot-plus waves, coastal flooding, some wind gusts up to 60. The eastern side of the envelope would be somewhere closer to the benchmark, not quite that, but that's when we're talking about for a snowstorm, the 40-70 line in through here. Start thinking winter thoughts soon. This would bring more of the greatest impacts to coastal New England. Many of the same things we were just outlining, the big waves on top of coastal flooding, that water rise at high tide, wind gusts that could exceed 50 miles per hour. I mentioned the western and eastern parts of the envelope. This is kind of how we drew that. So you consider that was the first scenario, one that I outlined. Second one would be more of a southern New England, coastal New England type thing. The most likely scenario where you see the greatest number of ensemble members, that's of the GFS, the Euro, our numerical weather prediction models, the physics-based ones, and the new AI models. The greatest density is in through here, which means from a probability standpoint, that's the most likely. That's not really a good thing because it brings some considerable impacts to everybody up from the Mid-Atlantic into the Northeast. So the message here is plan accordingly. Saturday into Sunday, here we go. More of those. You're noticing, wait, we're into the second half of the weekend. This storm hasn't left. That's what I was mentioning. It's blocked off to the north by that sprawling area of high pressure. And with that, we're going to be stuck dealing with this thing all the way into the early part of next week. That's a a fairly likely scenario at this point. Fox Weather is your Hurricane HQ. Monster Category 5 Hurricane Polo, this is spinning off of Mexico's west coast, is now one of the strongest hurricanes ever observed in the eastern Pacific. The storm's moisture surging up into the southwest, producing a major flood risk for New Mexico. Here's our team. That's exclusive Fox Weather storm tracker Corey Gerken. He's out in New Mexico. That's probably not what you would assume New Mexico to look like, even in the monsoon. Well, we'll talk more about that flood threat when Fox Weather comes right.

0: Hey, welcome back to Fox Weather Now. Let's get you updated with what's going on over on the Pacific side. Big updates this afternoon, courtesy of the hurricane hunters in Polo. There was a flight earlier that had to turn back to Texas. Officially clear yet what happened with that. We'll let you know as soon as we know. But all of that to say, this is a little misleading in the sense that the 2 p.m. advisory, because they didn't have reconnaissance aircraft in the storm, that was an estimate. They got the aircraft in the storm. They said, whoa, this is way stronger than expected. 892, winds are up to 180 miles per hour. So you start wondering, where does this put us with the record books in the Eastern Pacific? Close to the top, awfully close, only trailing Patricia if you go by minimum central pressure. Lower the pressure, stronger the storm. 872 for Patricia, 892 for Polo. So two P storms, the only two that have dropped sub 900 millibars. That's the look of a mammoth hurricane, and it looks every bit of what's being measured by the hurricane hunters. The path from here is farther off to the west now. Its motion is stationary. It doesn't have motion at this point in time, but it'll start to pull away from the west coast of Mexico and slowly weaken. I say slowly weaken. Sunday morning, it's still a major hurricane, a lower-end Category 3. It does have impacts, though, because of that circulation, lofting some tropical moisture farther off to the north, this high pressure in the southern plains coupling with that, and you've got the upper-level winds streaming out of the southern part of the Gulf of California. Look at the relative humidity, some of the moisture streaming up from north of Polo all the way into New Mexico. That's fueling this coverage of heavy rain-making thunderstorms. And now, unfortunately, yeah, with this coverage, we're starting to see, what is that, five or six flash flood warnings in effect for the state of New Mexico. Those numbers will be trending up as this coverage has become very impressive very quickly. Flood Watch runs through Thursday, an indicator that we're stuck with this fetch of moisture from the Pacific over the next few days. And you do see that with our exclusive Fox weather model. This is 11 p.m. local time, 11 p.m. mountain time. It's raining in most of New Mexico, and you've got pockets of that being heavy rain flooding as a result. All right, back to this early season nor'easter taking shape along the East Coast. Coastal cities and towns will face the brunt of the bad weather. Dangerous surf, heavy rain, and strong wind gusts. Those are expected as we have this preceding event, then the actual nor'easter moving its way up the coastline from the Outer Banks up through New England into the weekend. We talked about the expected coastal flooding and beach erosion. Multiple alerts are already in effect from those spots. The Mid-Atlantic points north, also down to the Outer Banks. Let's head to one of the places preparing for this. Rob Braidwood, he's the coordinator of emergency management for the city of Chesapeake, Virginia. He joins us now. Rob, thanks for being here. You're coming up on a couple decades of service with the city, I believe, right? You've seen a lot of nor'easters come and go, but I would think not many like this one in late September. So what do you make of this?
1: Well, nor'easters are actually one of the biggest producers of flooding for communities in the Hampton Roads areas. Sometimes when you have all that wind flooding down the Chesapeake Bay, Hampton Roads is really kind of like a cul-de-sac at the bottom of that. And so we absorb a lot of that. Three of our top six floods in Chesapeake have been nor'easters.
0: Right. So the millions of folks that live in that cul-de-sac, as you described it, you've got the Atlantic that's going to be trying to take over. I would think with us being not even two full weeks past the statistical peak of the hurricane season, you would be asking folks there to still be prepared for tropical trouble. This is not that, but in many ways, some of the preps and the impacts can be similar. What are you most concerned about, and how are you messaging that?
1: Well, the apathy, the hurricane apathy this season is one of our biggest concerns. Obviously, one of the quietest seasons on record this late. And then also the thing that we worry about with the citizens and nor'easters is that you have multiple tide cycles where the water will flood roads back into neighborhoods and things like that. And you don't get that relief that you get with a quick hurricane that comes and goes in one or maybe two tide cycles. We're looking at tide cycles all the way out to Friday that are going to have flooding on our roadways.
0: Yeah, yeah, that's a huge thing. And as you said, maybe into tomorrow, you deal with some flooding. You say, well, that was awful. You still got Thursday. You have Friday. This is going to be an extended duration event. We mentioned your years of service there. Is there a storm of reference that you think back to for this one, knowing some of the spots that are most likely to have problems? Because this is a little odd in the sense of how long it hangs around.
1: Yeah, we had back-to-back nor'easters around Thanksgiving, actually, and I think it was 06. Nor'ida comes to mind. You know, it's just one of those things that we really, really caution people. Nor'easters do not get as much press attention as a big-named hurricane. And so that's one of the things that we really worry about with our citizens. And just driving through that flooded waters, we always want to warn them not to turn around and not drown. You know, it only takes a foot of water to float a vehicle. And so those are the concerns we're really having with this storm as well.
0: So as you move closer to the peak of this, I know it's starting to get rolling already. How do you mitigate those threats? What kind of work is happening in the hours until some of these high tide cycles get rolling?
1: Yeah, so in a flood-prone area and city like ours, we have a lot of pre-work that we do before these storms roll in. We're flipping down signs, putting out messaging, clearing ditches in flood-prone and low-lying areas, and just really messaging to our citizens and trying to signal to them what they can expect, move their cars to higher ground, things like that. So those are those typical mitigative activities that we do pre-storm.
0: Yeah, Rob, you pointed it out for how quiet the hurricane season has been so far. We still got a ways to go. We want to write that off, but I mean, this is a fast start to the nor'easter season, you could say, and for a place like yours, every bit as impactful, and folks need to treat it that way. That's Rob Braidwood, the coordinator of emergency management for the city of Chesapeake, Virginia. Thanks for being here with us on Fox Weather. Fox Weather is your Hurricane HQ. Let's head back over to the Pacific Basin. Hawaii on alert for more tropical downpours as what's left of what was once Tropical Depression 15E. It didn't quite make it to a named storm in the eastern Pacific. It might do so in the central Pacific, and that is a problem for the Aloha State in what's been such a hard year. The back-to-back Kona lows in March. We know Lala and Lowell, and now this, a 90% chance over the next week, 70% high odds over the next couple of days that this becomes at least a tropical depression. If it reaches tropical storm threshold, it'll get a name, but the name comes from the central Pacific. We've gone through this because of all the activity in these two basins through the season. All that to say, it'll get the name NOLO off the central Pacific list. So we're likely going to be talking about a NOLO in the CPAC and a POLO in the EPAC. Just a weird coincidence. It's confusing, but it's true. Hostile winds up toward Hawaii, some dry air. But in the short term, it doesn't really have that to contend with. And that's why a gradual organization phase or strengthening process will take place here. We're thinking with a medium high chance of this becoming a tropical system again south of the Big Island. From there, some of the trends have been farther off to the north toward the Hawaiian island chain, which you look at future radar, that's 3 o'clock middle of the afternoon Hawaii time Thursday into Friday. It's still raining, the worst of it overnight Friday into Saturday for the Big Island, and even into the second half of the weekend, moving its way off to the west. You've got spots like Oahu and Kauai dealing with some rain, still raining on the Big Island too. With that, some big time numbers for rain again. And we know a lot of these spots are still in the immediate cleanup, the recovery efforts from Lala and Lowell, depending on which island you're on. It was worst here with Lala, worse here with Lowell. Well, this one would be back, the greatest impacts, at least, for the Big Island of Hawaii and Maui. You look at some of these colors, all of the darker reds up over a foot of rain through Sunday morning. But look at that, with these huge, too tall volcanic peaks there on the Big Island. We could see some spots squeeze out a foot and a half up to 2 feet of rain out of this, and more flooding is likely as a result. So we're following that. We'll keep you updated with all of these happenings. Back off the East Coast, we've got a developing nor'easter. That's going to bring an extended stretch of wet and windy weather to the East Coast. We're going to dive back into that forecast next. Stick with us. More Fox weather coming up.

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1: Hey, welcome back to Fox Weather Now. Thanks for being here with us at the bottom of the hour. I'm Ian Oliver. A lot going on, obviously. Activity in both the Atlantic and Pacific basins. A now historically intense storm in the EPAC. We'll get you updated on all of that. But an area of low pressure developing off the East Coast, this is going to tighten up the pressure gradient, bump up the winds and the threat of coastal flooding into the middle of the week. And then we got this thing brewing, moving into the weekend, a straight-up nor'easter, an early season one that's going to bring big impacts the mid-Atlantic all the way up to New England. All the while, that hurricane, which is west of Mexico's west coast, it's helping to loft moisture off to the north and enhancing the monsoon once again. Big coverage of rain in New Mexico, and unfortunately, we do now have some flash flooding in progress. At least a half a dozen flash flood warnings, and our storm tracker, Corey Gerken, is following some of that in progress. So we'll show you that. Let's get started, though, with what's going on just off the East Coast. The intense nor'easter that brews into the weekend is Gloucester Point, Virginia. Soggy look here. Temps are in the low 70s. Look at the wind. Northeast, 13 miles per hour. We'll have a northeast wind. Call it until further notice, most of these spots. And with that, repeated high tide cycles, the winds picking up, pushing the Atlantic into the coastline. The high tides will be higher than normal, and with that, some flooding as a result. Keep in mind, we were already expecting higher than average tides with the harvest moon coming up on Saturday, this time of the year, too. You got the heavier rain inland, mid-Atlantic, down into the Carolinas. At the coastline, water rise, coastal flooding, waves on top of that, beach erosion and damage, and then all of this precedes this into the weekend, which we'll talk much more about the nor'easter coming up in a couple of minutes. I mentioned the pressure gradient. So a broad area of low pressure starting to get rolling off the East Coast. You'll see that in a second. But in order to tighten up that gradient, you need a strong area of high pressure, too. It's the difference in pressure that generates wind. With this is a super strong area of high pressure up in Canada. That's important for a couple of reasons. One, it increases the pressure gradient, like I was just mentioning. It's also going to be a mechanism that blocks the nor'easter from going anywhere. Truly, into the early part of next week, it starts to just spin down and wobble its way, the most likely scenario at this point, back west into the northeast, keeping the unsettled weather around. You look at the Real Color satellite, and Steph with me in Weather Command just flagged this. There's a broad area of low pressure developing. This is a low, but not the low in terms of the nor'easter into the weekend. It looks to be twofold. There it is, starting to get going with the Real Color satellite in through here. This tightens up the pressure gradient, but it's not until this next lobe of upper level energy swings in that spawns what will become the potent low pressure system, the nor'easter, end of the week and into the upcoming weekend. All of that to say, it's already windy at the coast. There's pockets of heavy rain inland, a couple of severe storms, flooding happening. Look at the winds at the coastline, sustained somewhere 15 to 25 miles per hour onshore, pushing the Atlantic into the coastline, gusting Wallops Island up to 36 miles per hour. These winds will be picking up tomorrow. We already have coastal flood advisories from Jersey down to the Hampton Roads region. That's for a foot of water above ground level, so a normal high tide. Warnings are up, though. The Delmarva, Jersey Shore, Tidewater region down to Virginia Beach, Hampton Roads, as I mentioned. This is where up to 3 feet of water above normally dry ground at high tide. That's going to close numerous roads. Some critical infrastructure can get inundated. So that's where the real hazard comes in. You look at that. The warning runs until Friday. We may see an extension to these in spots to take us into the weekend. Let's get you a live look at Atlantic City, New Jersey. A little dreary in AC, mid-60s with that northeast wind, about 15 miles per hour. Summer, as of this evening, it is over officially in an astronomical sense. It's cool, gray, windy today. It feels like it's over already. A powerful nor'easter taking aim at the East Coast. That's for millions of residents, almost 80 million Americans up and down the I-95 corridor. Fox Weather's Bain Froney is in Cape May, New Jersey, as the impacts from this overall setup start to roll in.
0: We're kicking off the first official day of fall on the Jersey Shore, where it definitely feels like fall. We have some really intense wind gusts that we have been dealing with all day long. Wind gusts up to 30, 35 miles per hour. Some sustained winds were up to 20 to 25 miles per hour. So it's been a very gusty day at the shore, on the beach. Maybe not the best beach day for a lot of folks, but you can even see behind me, the ocean is churning up. We've had some really rough waves, rough surf over the course of the past few hours all day long since the early morning. And we are expecting more where that came from as we move throughout the rest of this week. You can see that red flag warning right up there too. An indicator, stay out of the water. You don't want to be hanging out. We do have plenty of intense currents and also very rough surf. Just too dangerous to be out there. And that flag is going to be up pretty much all week long and moving into our weekend, because things are just going to be getting worse and worse. We're going to be watching out for some coastal erosion as well as some coastal flooding when we have our high tide cycles moving through throughout the next few days. Now, the thing is, too, not only with the high tide, but we also have high water right now, which basically means that our high tides, they're even higher than normal. Even our low tide coming down, it's not coming down nearly as much as it normally does. Hence why we do have those coastal flood warnings on deck for the Jersey Shore and all up and down the mid-Atlantic for now. You can even see over here, we're already starting to get a bit more of that beach erosion for parts of Cape May here. And this is the thing, is this just popped up from earlier this morning, and we're going to be expecting to see a whole lot more of that as we get into the later half of this week, as we are watching out for more of those impacts from that potential coastal storm that's going to be making its way up the coast to the northeast and for us here into this area of the country. I mean, also New England needs to be on high alert too for this storm potential into the later half of this week and into our weekend. We're going to be expecting wind gusts even stronger than what we have right now. And what's going on is in the upper dynamics that we're currently looking at into our atmosphere. We have that high pressure system, nice and strong. It's even stronger than our normal surface level pressure. Hence why we have very gusty winds along the coast right now. But as we get into the later half of this week, we'll see that low pressure system forming. And with that pressure gradient from the low and the high, it's going to be very strong, which means winds gusting up to 40, 50, 60 miles per hour, depending on how close that low gets to the coast. It's something we're monitoring very, very carefully here at Fox Weather. We're going to have more updates on this forecast. But for now, the Jersey Shore, they are getting ready. We've already seen quite a few beach patrol coming through, trying to get those lifeguard stands out of the way, out of the area, so don't go blown away throughout the next few days. So folks are getting prepared out here as we move into the later half of this week and into this weekend. We're definitely kicking off fall with a vengeance, that's for sure. I'll send it back to you guys in studio.
1: Yeah, at the immediate coastline, as Bain was showing us, we're already feeling the influence. Is that, as we've been talking about, that strong high pressure up in Canada, an increasing squeeze into tomorrow as that weak coastal low develops before the big one rolls in, moving into the weekend. There's this piece of upper-level energy, trough that swings in, turns negatively tilted. That promotes a lift at the surface. And this area of a second area of low pressure, a much more potent one, develops and does so quickly. With the negative tilt of the jet stream, it's going to pull this area of low pressure back toward the coastline. So heavy rain, damaging winds, and coastal flooding are all expected. You look at this, the reasonable pocket of outcomes here. We'll talk about the left side, the west side, and the east side. Scenario one would be more on the western side of the envelope. That would bring the worst of the conditions to places like the Mid-Atlantic and the Jersey Shore. You would expect wind gusts 60 miles per hour, waves that could exceed 15 feet, and at the high tide cycles, as we talked about those with the full moon, the harvest moon on Saturday, that's especially problematic. Scenario two would be more on the eastern side of that envelope, which would make this a bigger deal as something closer to the benchmark we're always talking about for a snowstorm. This is not that, but it would make this a big deal for places like Cape Cod and the islands, southern New England, coastal New England. We would see some of the similar things, waves 12 plus feet, wind gusts that could exceed 60 miles per hour. You see how we derive those two scenarios with the ensemble low position. So these are all different tweaks, ensemble members of the physics-based models, the legacy ones, the GFS and the Euro, and their new AI counterparts. Generally speaking, you got scenario one, scenario two, representing either side of the envelope, but you see the most L's or the members of all of those right there in the middle, which represents from a probability standpoint the most likely scenario. That's not a good thing. It means everybody is dealing with some of these impacts. And late Sunday, the storm's still around. All the forecast models are now thinking that. That has everything to do with that big blocking area of high pressure to the north. So here's the latest Euro run. Potent storm system moving its way up the East Coast. You see it bringing some of the effects to the coastline. Well, into the second half of the weekend, Euro has this thing making a hard left, wobbles around. Monday morning, how are you? Still just offshore of Cape Cod and the islands. It's still around. It'll be spinning down. It will no longer be as intense, losing some of the upper level support. But that does keep the bad weather around all the way into early next week. The yellow and orange in the northeast, this would be Rhode Island, coastal Massachusetts, perhaps all the way up into southern Maine. This is somewhere between 2 and 5 inches of rain, depending on potency, how long the storm hangs around, and how long it sticks with us before it spins down, loses its intensity. At least some flood threat to be expected Friday, Saturday, and maybe beyond. Fox Weather is your Hurricane HQ. Let's head west. That's where we've got that monster Category 5 hurricane, Polo, spinning off of Mexico's west coast. You might be saying, why am I looking at a storm tracker shot from Lamy, New Mexico then? These are connected in a sense. The rain coming down, I think we just pulled up Corey's feed here, exclusive Fox with a storm tracker, Corey Gerken. I think this is a wash or a dry riverbed that's filling on up and doing so quickly. It looks like Corey's driving around and kind of assessing this. I just saw it too. But yeah, you see the soggy look, and there are several flash flood warnings now up. There's Polo, 180 miles per hour. Its pressure is sub 900 millibars, a path over the next several days off to the west. But we've been talking about that if you've been with us this afternoon. It's a historically intense, a top three storm in the eastern Pacific by any measure now, a monster Cat 5. Lofting some moisture off to the north, you've got high pressure in the southern plains. That generates a pattern like we saw last week, which was a active monsoon week, a fetch of moisture from the south. A lot of this is coming from the southern part of the Baja, the Gulf of California. But you can see the moisture connection all the way down to Polo. This is being fed up into the southwest and fueling the coverage and the intensity of all of these thunderstorms. And this line in through here, north of El Paso, east of Albuquerque, you've got a bunch of flash flood warnings now across the northern part of the state. Some of those have the considerable threat tag, an increased threat to both life and property. This one's north and east of Santa Fe, where, Steph, you said Corey's south of Santa Fe, right?
2: Yes.
1: Yeah, he's a little bit off to the south. All of these, there's Corey's locator icon. Thank you. The coverage ramped up quickly. So he's assessing what's going on. But yeah, we've got, unfortunately, a dangerous situation playing out. This was expected. Weather Prediction Center had the whole zone in a level 3 out of 4. Just know we got a ways to go through the next several hours into tonight with a considerable flood threat. New hurricane technology is helping Florida officials assess storm damage more efficiently. The University of South Florida has teamed up with Florida's Department of Transportation to incorporate the use of, you guessed it, artificial intelligence, AI, into gathering crucial storm info. This is to help better the response efforts. Coming up, we're going to chat with one of the researchers behind the new tech. That's when Fox Weather Now returns.

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1: Hey, welcome back to Fox Weather Now. We told you all about what's happening off the east coast of the United States. What about the rest of the Atlantic? The answer through most of this hurricane season has been not much. And now we can tell you Tropical Storm Faye is no more. It's gone post-tropical. Nothing more to worry about here, really never was. A final advisory from the National Hurricane Center. So for bookkeeping, we put a check next to Faye and we move on. This could be the next one in Gonzalo. 30% chance. This is with a pretty potent tropical wave moving off the west coast of Africa. This is typically at this point of the season still where we're looking for big hurricanes to brew. But with the strong El Nino this year, the main development region, the wind shear, the dry air, even the dust, hasn't supported a tropical development. This one turns north, though. It brings with it some disturbed weather to Cabo Verde. Could be a little window where this organizes into a tropical storm. We'll see, as again, that swirl coming off the west coast of Africa, a healthy look. We'll be watching it. And when a hurricane hits, the job of finding and reporting damage to infrastructure, things like streets and highways, that falls on a team of employees. They drive hundreds of miles of impacted roadways, and they record things like street flooding, damaged traffic signals, other damage or hazards. It can be a difficult and time-consuming process, but researchers at the University of South Florida want to streamline it, utilizing, you guessed it, artificial intelligence. They're developing an AI-powered dash cam that can identify the damage and then even generate the reports. So we're joined now by Wafa Mahmoud. She's a transportation engineer for Sarasota County, Florida, and a doctoral student, a doctoral student at the University of South Florida, one of the researchers behind this new tech. Wafa, I used to live down there in the Tampa Bay area. This is really smart thinking. Thanks for being here to tell us about it. I remember driving immediately after Hurricane Irma. Palm fronds are everywhere. So much of the road surface have been damaged. This is a process in the wake of big storms, one that you're trying to simplify.
2: That's correct, yes. So our goal is to provide a tool that can help assisting the damage on the road quicker, more efficient, and accurate. So the information can received by agencies as fast as possible to deploy resources to maintain any damages on those roads.
1: Wafa, does this happen in the immediate aftermath of the storm? Because I'm thinking about this, you can use it to assess damage, but you can also use it to track the progress of the recovery as you drive around and see some of the places where maybe repairs have been made. How does that rollout happen immediately after a storm?
2: Like usually, the process is we drive the roads and then manually detect the damage, send the report through a survey app to the management to prioritize locations where the damage assessment need and allocate some resources to fix it. With this process, everything will be done automatically with the help with the crew in the car. So the AI dash cam can detect the damage, report automatically, as you mentioned, and send it to the management to prioritize where the sources need to be.
1: I know reading through this that social media is incorporated too. It's in the mix to help find areas where damage has occurred. But Wafa, I heard you say we drive, and that was one thing I was curious about. We as in people? Is there any thought here?
2: As me.
1: Autonomous vehicles, could those be in the mix? That would make this entirely self-contained.
2: Well, that's a good idea. I don't know about the autonomous car yet, but for now we can use the what we have. Each agency has a fleet of vehicles, so we can use this device and install it on those vehicles and use it for the roadway damage detection. And for the AI, for the other type of vehicles, that's something can be maybe look into in the future.
1: Yeah. Yeah, I like it. I feel like we live in an era now where there's good AI and bad AI, and this feels like a perfect example of good AI. That's Sarasota County transportation engineer and doctoral student at USF, Awafa Mahmood. Thanks for telling us about it on Fox Weather.
2: No problem. Thank you for having me.
1: Hey, before we let you go, let's dive back into this intense coastal storm developing through what's left of the week, a nor'easter into the weekend. You're looking at some scenes, New York City and

that piece of energy rolls in into the middle and latter part of the week, and that's where that area of low pressure explodes into the strong nor'easter, and then we get stuck with it. That's moving into the weekend. Heavy rain, damaging wind gusts, coastal effects in the form of beach erosion and flooding. We're watching this. We'll keep you updated every step of the way. That does it for this hour of Fox Weather.

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1: Right now on Fox, weather conditions beginning to worsen along the East Coast. This as tens of millions of Americans brace for a powerful nor'easter. Gusty onshore winds pushing Atlantic waters into the shoreline, generating flooding and beach erosion through what's left of this week. We're going to check in with our teams on the ground as the hazards ramp up. This weekend is the main event, a potent early season nor'easter. Big impacts up and down the I-95 corridor. But coastal New England likely getting the worst of this and settle in a stubborn and strong area of blocking high pressure up to the north in Canada. That could send the bad weather back west, inland, into the early part of next week. We'll take you through the timing and the expected impacts. Plus, Hurricane Polo went through a stunning period of extreme rapid intensification since yesterday, tripled up the necessary criteria for rapid intensification. It's now a monster Category 5 hurricane meandering a couple hundred miles west of Mexico's west coast. Now some of Polo's moisture is helping to fuel a dangerous flood threat in parts of the southwest. We'll get to the latest on that and radar in just a moment. That's all right now on Fox Weather Now.

0: Hey, good Tuesday afternoon, everybody. Thank you, as always, for being here with us on Fox Weather. 5 o'clock on the East Coast, 2 p.m. out West. I'm Ian Oliver, and this is Fox Weather Now. We've told you all about the worsening coastal flood threat through what's left of the week, the nor'easter moving into the weekend. We got to get started with this, a Fox Weather alert, a flash flood emergency in Mora County, New Mexico. We've been showing you the ramp up of the thunderstorm coverage moving through the last couple of hours. Well, here it is. Catastrophic threat on that one. Mora County, a flash flood emergency until 4:30 Mountain Time. Just talking with Steph in Weather Command about this. This is next to the Hermit's Peak Half Canyon fire. That was from back in 2022. It left a huge burn scar, the biggest wildfire in the history of the state of New Mexico. We always talk about here on Fox Weather how those zones lead to rapid runoff. They are not receptive to heavy rain. This storm developed right overhead, didn't move much, put down a quick 2 to 3.5 inches of rain. The estimate from Doppler radar, Weather Service saying another 0.5 inch to a couple of inches of rain possible in these areas. So a particularly dangerous situation, life-threatening flooding with some of those thunderstorms in progress right there in New Mexico. And the fear, unfortunately, today and tomorrow with level 3 out of 4 flood threats is we may see more situations like that. So please be aware that's a life-threatening setup across New Mexico. And back now to the East Coast. That's a look in Newport News, Virginia. We actually checked in out of the Hampton Roads region a little bit earlier. Low 70s, winds out of the northeast, 15 miles per hour. This is a scenario that worsens with an area of low pressure offshore into tomorrow. Strong high, as we talked about up in Canada. And the squeeze here, that's what generates wind, that gradient, that difference in pressure, sends the wind from east to west, pushing the Atlantic waters into the coastline. So the problem here, heavy rain inland across the mid-Atlantic, the high tide cycles, even in the absence of this storm, would have been higher than usual. Time of the year, you get the harvest moon coming up on Saturday. That's the full moon closest to the equinox, which is today. That's coming up this evening. So we officially move our way into the fall season, and we're vulnerable to things like this. Now, into the weekend, we'll talk about this coming up. There's your nor'easter. A forecast model is starting to lock in on this, and it does look high impact. The blocking high off to the north, look how sprawling this is across Ontario into Quebec, Canada's maritime provinces. This is important for a couple of reasons. One, and in the short term, it's generating this pressure gradient, which is pushing the Atlantic into the eastern seaboard. Long term, it blocks the path of the nor'easter off to the north and keeps it around for a whole lot longer. Some bad weather to take us all the way into early next week. Real color satellite. We've been looking at this. You look at the loop here going back over the past few hours. Let me put that in progress there. There we go. This broad area of low pressure, it's important, though, because as you have low pressure here, as that continues to drop, that gradient or pressure difference is getting larger, meaning the winds are going to come up and push that water into the shoreline, as we've been talking about. Inland, you got some showers and thunderstorms, handful of severe storms, couple of flash flood warnings. We'll watch for that related to freshwater. The bigger concern is the salt water at the immediate coastline. Look at these gusts now. Atlantic City, Ocean City, Wallops Island, gusting 35 to 40 miles per hour already. We're right at the beginning of this. We're thinking tomorrow, Thursday, wind gusts up to 40 to 60 miles per hour. Then we still have a nor'easter moving into the weekend. This is a tough look. Advisories are already up. That's for a foot of water rise. Hampton Roads up the Chesapeake, Tidewater region up to the down the Jersey Shore. 9-foot waves down the shore, offshore already, down toward the Outer Banks, 6-7 foot waves. The problem is we could exceed 12 to 15 feet. That's on top of the already higher than normal tide. And with that, some river flooding over the next few days. This as the water is being pushed into the shoreline, the rivers can't get out. So there's a blocking that takes effect in through here. Fresh water goes into the creeks, the streams, the rivers, and can't flow out. So it goes up and floods. But at the coast, with some of the warnings that are now up, were concerned about 2 to 3 feet of additional water rise over what you would consider to be a normal high tide. That's a bit of a storm surge in a sense. So if you don't have 2 or 3 feet of clearance to give to the Atlantic, be aware you could have some flooding moving through this week. And it isn't just a high tide cycle or two. It's going to be a whole bunch of them through the second half of this week, potentially into the weekend. Wave heights, that's computer analysis through this evening. Look at the waves, which they're already becoming more formidable into tomorrow afternoon and evening. This is where the major coastal erosion is possible. You've got water rising on the beach, some violent waves on top of that, pulling some of that sand right out to sea. So this is going to be a challenging go of it. Keep in mind, this is through Thursday evening. Much more to come with the nor'easter moving into the weekend. First week of fall, going to be a tough one on the East Coast. With this setup we just talked about, the nor'easter into the weekend, Outer Banks all the way up through New England, strong coastal wind gusts, pockets of heavy rain, beach erosion, and dangerous surf. One of the spots to be impacted, Killdevil Hills, North Carolina. That's where we find Fox Weather senior correspondent Robert Ray. Robert, we're just looking at Highway 12. You want to talk about a battle, people versus the sea? It takes place right there. The place takes a beating every year, not by tropical systems this year, was relentless last year, but now we've got an early season nor'easter that's effectively going to do the same thing.
1: Ian, you couldn't have said it better. That is the biggest concern is Highway 12, which is, runs the Outer Banks. But the low-lying areas, by the way, water coming up high tide here in moments here on the Atlantic and Killdevil Hills. But Rodanthe, once you cross the bridge into Rodanthe and you start heading toward Hatteras and Buxton, where all those homes have collapsed, that Highway 12 gets a massive amount of water that comes over the push during not only, tropical storms, hurricanes, but nor'easters. I can remember during Hurricane Irene just getting trapped down there and trying to get out to follow Hurricane Irene as it moved its way up the East Coast. But speaking of moving, yeah, let's walk, and I'm going to kind of walk sideways here. I don't want my back to the sea right now as these waves are really kicking up, and this is just the beginning, right? We could see swells up to 18 feet in the next 24 to 48 hours here. That's before the actual nor'easter even forms in full. On top of that, 40 to 60 mile an hour winds. You know, a lot of the people that have left the beach have been coming up to us and asking, so what's the deal? What is going on here? I said, well, it's kind of like a tropical storm because, you're not getting snow with this nor'easter. You're getting rain and temperatures that are, a lot warmer than you get December, January, February, where people really kind of think that's what a nor'easter is. And speaking of people, let me see. These folks are the only two camped out here right now. Let me see if they will chat. It looks like they're going to chat, Ian. They have nice smiles. Hey, guys.
2: Hi.
1: I'm Robert Ray with Fox Weather. You are live. Good to meet you. Good to meet you. I have a question for you. You're tourists here, obviously.
3: Yeah.
1: What are your thoughts on this nor'easter?
3: This is a nor'easter?
1: Well, it's about to be.
3: Oh, we've enjoyed 2 days of sunshine, so we didn't even know.
1: Yeah, it's the beginnings. You're going to get anywhere between 40 to 60 mile an hour wind gusts, 18-foot swells starting tomorrow evening into Thursday. Game plan, what do you think? Have you thought about it or no?
3: We got to get the hell out of here.
1: Yeah, the good thing is you'll be okay here in Killdevil Hills, I think, because of the berms that they have built up. So that's a good thing. South to here, issues. But Highway 12, always issues. Where are you from?
3: Okay. Maryland.
1: Maryland. Okay, so you don't have too far to go.
3: No,
1: but
3: we're not far.
1: Enjoy
2: our last day of summer. We're going to get the best we can for the last day of summer.
1: Last day of summer, first day of fall, right?
2: That's right. We're going to enjoy it, even if it's like this.
1: Exactly. Well, guys, be safe. Be safe, okay? Yeah. It'll kick up tomorrow, so that's kind of when you got to, yeah, exactly. So, Ian, that kind of proves the point. I mean, people, they kind of know about it, but don't really. And the problem with that sometimes is, 78 million folks that are in the impact zone, 13 different states. Holy cow. Come on, everybody. That's why we're here, right? We're just going to try to make sure everybody is well informed, that they understand that the impacts, they could be pretty intense. depending on where you're at and, you know, how much push comes in, how much rain, how much wind, and these big metropolitan areas to the north where we're going to have teams flying to all over the place in the coming days and the weekend. Everybody just, you know, be on guard here. Of course, you know, it's been an odd Super El Nino Atlantic Basin hurricane season, which is nowhere near over. But perhaps we're going to see a lot of these scenarios, nor'easters, beginning here in the next few days and then throughout the coming months. I get the feeling that I'll be standing in a nor'easter at some point, just absolutely freezing my you-know-what's off. Anyway, Ian, back to you.
0: It won't be long. It won't. A few months from now, this would have been such a pure setup to produce a big snow, maybe a blizzard. Nobody does the on-the-spot live interview like Robert Ray either. Even when he's out there spreading bad news, brick by brick, you got to get that message out. Somebody's got to do it. It's that man, Fox Weather senior correspondent Robert Ray. Robert, great report as always. Thank you. Let's talk about what the bad news that Robert was just breaking there. You get the coastal effects. This is the table setter moving through what's left of the week. Whole different thing plays out moving into the weekend. Second area of low pressure. Next one's a whole lot stronger. Blows up into a potent nor'easter. So the area of high pressure, strong one that's generating the pressure gradient in the short term with some of the winds you saw in Robert's live shot, the coastal flooding that's a concern in the short term, that's not going anywhere, so much so that it'll block this storm even through the weekend and beyond. Intense dip in the jet arrives moving into the latter part of this week. That's the one that turbocharges and truly spawns that second area of low pressure at the surface and then pulls it up the coast. There's your nor'easter now moving into the weekend. Heavy rain, damaging wind gusts, coastal flooding expected, plus the fact that you get the harvest moon coming up on Saturday, higher than normal astronomical high tides, a bit of surge with this, and big waves on top of it. It is a bad setup. Here's scenario one. So the reasonable set of outcomes here has narrowed from yesterday considerably. Western side of the envelope would be a path closer to the coastline. So spots like the Mid-Atlantic, Jersey Shore have a worse time with this storm. Strong coastal winds, 60 plus miles per hour, waves that could exceed 15 feet. And of course, some of the coastal flooding, the beach erosion as a result. The opposite side of that envelope would be something closer to the benchmark, which for the I-95 corridor, this is the big snow. If it was 3 or 4 months from now, it's not. But this one would bring the worst of the impacts to coastal New England. Again, strong winds, high surf, call it 50 plus mile per hour winds, waves in excess of 12 feet. So we were just looking at opposite sides of this envelope. Scenario one, scenario two, the most dots, which represent different ensemble members of the legacy forecast models, the Euro, the GFS, the ones we rely on, the new AI counterparts. Most of those are packed in somewhere in the middle. And from a probability standpoint, that's the most likely standpoint. There's the most likely outcome at this point. That brings impacts to everybody. And now we move through the weekend. There's Sunday. Those dots are still here. That's the issue. The blocking high pressure is still around. The latest run of the Euro, this is through Saturday. Here comes the big potent nor'easter. Saturday night into Sunday, thing makes a left and does a loop because it's got nowhere to go off to the north, blocked by that high. It just spins down, loses intensity, and just spoils our weather into the early part of next week. A lot of rain for coastal New England in this scenario. We could see totals exceeding 3 to 5 inches. Fox Weather is your Hurricane HQ Monster Category 5 Polo. That's spinning off of Mexico's southwest coastline. Now one of the strongest hurricanes ever observed in the eastern part of the Pacific. The storm's moisture surging into the southwest and producing this major flood risk in New Mexico. We told you about that flash flood emergency. We'll get you updated on everything that's happening there in the southwest when Fox Weather comes right back.

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1: Hey, welcome back to Fox Weather Now. As we've been following everything going on off the East Coast, well, you head off to the Southwest, off Mexico's West Coast. This monster, Category 5 in Hurricane Polo. We got the aircraft reconnaissance and the hurricane hunters a little bit earlier this afternoon. Morning flight that was on its way out had to turn back. We haven't been given an official reason why yet, but when the next flight got there, they found a whole different thing, a historically powerful storm, winds with the 5 o'clock advisory at 180 miles per hour. Its motion still stationary. It's going to start pulling west, though, away from the west coast of Mexico, thankfully. The problem with this, as it lofts moisture off to the north, that gets picked up in this dip in the jet stream. There's high pressure in the southern plains, and there is this river of moisture getting funneled into New Mexico, where we have this coverage of scattered showers and thunderstorms that's been on the rise over the last several hours. And with that, whole bunch of reports of flash flooding, some of the warnings in the southern part of the state, north and east of Santa Fe. This is, I believe it was Hermit's Peak back in 2022, largest wildfire, Hermit's Peak, Half Canyon. That was the largest wildfire in the history of the state. There's the burn scar close by, which we know that that charred ground that got burned up isn't receptive to heavy rain, leads to rapid runoff, debris flows, and catastrophic situations that can play out very quickly. A weather service seeing this, you saw how this thunderstorm fired. It hasn't moved there in Mora, going back through this whole loop. Estimated totals in through here, look at that. Over the past 3 hours, it's really a little bit less than that, 3 to 5 inches of rain have fallen. That can only happen when there's tropical moisture in the mix, and there most certainly is in this particular scenario, and it's leading to some very dangerous situations. Flash flood emergency is the highest level of flood threat that the National Weather Service can issue, and they only do so when there is a huge threat to both life and property. That's playing out in that portion of New Mexico. Exclusive Fox Weather storm tracker Corey Gerken is off to the southwest. He was pre-positioned, and then this whole huge coverage of storms fired. So it became pretty difficult to know where exactly are we going to see the worst of this flooding, because unfortunately we're going to have a lot of flooding in most of these spots. And you see that playing out now, all of these different flash flood warnings that are in effect, the flash flood emergency north of Interstate 25, and a flood watch that runs from West Texas up through most of New Mexico into the southern part of Colorado. That runs through Wednesday. We're watching this. We'll keep you updated with that radar. All right, back to this early season nor'easter taking shape along the East Coast. Coastal cities and towns will face the brunt of the bad weather. Dangerous surf, heavy rain, and strong wind gusts. Those are expected as we have this preceding event, then the actual nor'easter moving its way up the coastline from the Outer Banks up through New England into the weekend. We talked about the expected coastal flooding and beach erosion. Multiple alerts are already in effect from those spots, the Mid-Atlantic points north, also down to the Outer Banks. Let's head to one of the places preparing for this. Rob Braidwood, he's the coordinator of emergency management for the city of Chesapeake, Virginia. He joins us now. Rob, thanks for being here. You're coming up on a couple decades of service with the city, I believe, right? You've seen a lot of nor'easters come and go, but I would think not many like this one in late September. So what do you make of this?
2: Well, nor'easters are actually one of the biggest producers of flooding for communities in the Hampton Roads area. Sometimes when you have all that wind flooding down the Chesapeake Bay, Hampton Roads is really kind of like a cul-de-sac at the bottom of that. And so we absorb a lot of that. Three of our top six floods in Chesapeake have been nor'easters.
1: Right. So the millions of folks that live in that cul-de-sac, as you described it, you've got the Atlantic that's going to be trying to take over. I would think with us being not even 2 full weeks past the statistical peak of the hurricane season, you would be asking folks there to still be prepared for tropical trouble. This is not that, but in many ways, some of the preps and the impacts can be similar. What are you most concerned about, and how are you messaging that?
2: Well, the apathy, the hurricane apathy this season is one of our biggest concerns, obviously one of the quietest seasons on record this late. And then also the thing that we worry about with the citizens and nor'easters is that you have multiple tide cycles where the water will flood roads back into neighborhoods and things like that. And you don't get that relief that you get with a quick hurricane that comes and goes in one or maybe two tide cycles. We're looking at tide cycles all the way out to Friday that are going to have flooding on our roadways.
1: Yeah. Yeah, that's a huge thing. And as you said, maybe into tomorrow, you deal with some flooding. You say, well, that was awful. You still got Thursday. You have Friday. This is going to be an extended duration event. We mentioned your years of service there. Is there a storm of reference that you think back to for this one, knowing some of the spots that are most likely to have problems? Because this is a little odd in the sense of how long it hangs around.
2: Yeah, we had back-to-back nor'easters around Thanksgiving, actually, and I think it was 06. Nor'ida comes to mind. You know, it's just one of those things that we really, really caution people. Nor'easters do not get as much press attention as a big-named hurricane. And so that's one of the things that we really worry about with our citizens and just driving through that flooded waters. We always want to warn them not to turn around and not drown. You know, it only takes a foot of water to float a vehicle. And so those are the concerns we're really having with this storm as well.
1: So as you move closer to the peak of this, I know it's starting to get rolling already. How do you mitigate those threats? What kind of work is happening in the hours until some of these high tide cycles get rolling?
2: Yeah, so in a flood-prone area and city like ours, we have a lot of pre-work that we do before these storms roll in. We're flipping down signs, putting out messaging, clearing ditches in flood-prone and low-lying areas, and just really messaging to our citizens and trying to signal to them what they can expect, move their cars to higher ground, things like that. So those are those typical mitigative activities that we do pre-storm.
1: Yeah, Rob, you pointed it out for how quiet the hurricane season has been so far. We still got a ways to go. We want to write that off. But, I mean, this is a fast start to the nor'easter season, you could say. And for a place like yours, every bit as impactful. And folks need to treat it that way. That's Rob Braidwood, the coordinator of emergency management for the city of Chesapeake, Virginia. Thanks for being here with us on Fox Weather. Fox Weather is your Hurricane HQ. Let's head back to the Pacific Basin. Hawaii on alert again. That's a lookout at Hilo. It's unsettled. Temps in the upper 70s. East wind at 11 miles per hour. Problem on the windward side of these islands. The Big Island again and up to Maui. What was once, it's the remnants of Tropical Depression 15E, the E being from the eastern Pacific Basin. This is now in the central Pacific. Well, it's got a 90% chance of redeveloping into a tropical system. And because it's changed basins, kind of arbitrary, we've decided which basins are where. We being the National Hurricane Center in this case, it'll get a different name. NOLO is the next name on the list out of the CPAC when we'll have a POLO concurrently over on the in the eastern Pacific side. So just a weird coincidence, a little confusing, but you're going to hear both of those names. There are hostile conditions a little bit close as a trough up this way, up toward the western Hawaiian island chain, and dry air out that way. But in the short term, you got this pocket of deep atmospheric moisture. Water is warm enough. This is brand new, our exclusive tropical threat product from the afternoon runs. That's a medium-high chance with a turn off to the north up toward the Hawaiian island chain. So we're not expecting this to be some big-time tropical system, but the fact that any type of organized tropical entity, after the two back-to-back Kona lows in March, you had Lala, you had Lowell on Hawaii, and now this, there's lunchtime Thursday, Hawaii time, there's 6 hours back. Saturday morning, it's still pouring. That's the core of whatever NOLO is at that point. Friday night into early Saturday, pouring on the Big Island and Maui, and then into the second half of the weekend, bringing some of that rain to the west toward Oahu and Kauai. You look at these rain numbers, it's a bad look in places that are still recovering from what's happened already in this relentless Pacific hurricane season in through here on the windward side of the two very high volcanic peaks there, Mauna Kea and Mauna Loa. We talked about those when Lala was making its close approach. They squeeze out all that tropical moisture. They could get another 1 to 2 feet plus in those spots. Windward portions of Maui, too, those are areas up to about a foot of rain possible. So we're watching all of these trends. Most recent ones have not been good trends. We'll keep you updated with that forecast through the second half of the week and into the upcoming weekend. Same goes for this developing nor'easter. That's going to bring an extended stretch of wet and windy weather to the East Coast. We're going to dive into that forecast next. Stick with us. More Fox Weather after the break.

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1: Welcome back to Fox Weather Now. Thanks for being here at the bottom of the hour. I'm Ian Oliver. Bunch of high impact stories to tell you about this afternoon. We know the coastal scenario. East Coast, it's getting worse into the middle part of the week. Coastal flooding, beach erosion. Then this, end of the week and into the weekend, a developing potent early season nor'easter that's going to bring impacts up and down I-95 from the mid-Atlantic up into the Northeast. All the while, over on the West Coast, we had a hurricane go through a period of extreme rapid intensification. Polo, it's a top three storm by any measure in the eastern Pacific, lofting some moisture off to the north and generating some seriously dangerous flooding in New Mexico, where we got a flash flood emergency up and several additional flash flood warnings. So a lot to get to. Let's get started. We'll start with the flood threat there on the East Coast. There's the look at Gloucester Point, Virginia. Low 70s, feels like fall, northeast wind, 14 miles per hour sustained. That is an ugly look, and it gets worse as we move into the middle and latter portion of this week. The forecast in through here, interior parts of the mid-Atlantic, scattered rain, pockets of heavy rain, thunderstorms, expect them with a first of a couple areas of low pressure tightening up off the East Coast. The high tides, in the absence of this setup, would have been higher than normal because of the time of the year and the harvest moon, the full moon, coming up on Saturday. Now we have this making things worse, and it makes things far worse. The area of high pressure up in Canada, sprawling and powerful, and with an area of low pressure here, the squeeze, the difference in pressure between those two features, generates wind, a lot of wind that's pushing the Atlantic into the eastern seaboard. That's what we have coming for the weekend. We'll talk much more about that coming up in a couple of minutes. So I mentioned sprawling. Look at this area of high pressure. That's really important for a couple of reasons. One, I was just describing the pressure gradient, the gradient winds, which generate the coastal flooding in the lead up to the nor'easter. Then when we get the actual storm, that's going to block the path most likely off to the north, which extends the duration of the impacts, probably keeps the bad weather around all the way into the early part of next week. So it's going to be a rough go of it. Here's the real color satellite. You've got that first area of low pressure. It's broad, but you can see the swirl out there, a pocket of counterclockwise rotation. That's developing. You got some heavier rain with that. That worsens the pressure gradient, as we talked about. Winds come up into the middle of the week. They're already pretty impressive, 35 to 40 mile per hour gusts onshore. Wallops Island, sustained wind at 28 miles per hour. This starts that process of the buildup of water into the coastline. So these high tides will become increasingly problematic. With that, we've got flood advisories up to a foot of water above ground level. In a surge sense, if it was a tropical system, we would be talking about above normally dry ground at high tide. That's a similar process that's playing out here. We've got warnings through Friday morning that may be extended in time. 1 to 3 feet of water above ground level. So that is the big problem. You got waves on top of that that can be damaging. If you live in a flood-prone spot, you've had problems with nor'easters in the past, know that this is a potent one, and you could have similar issues for an extended period of time because of the slow progress of this overall setup. Let's get your live look out at Atlantic City, New Jersey. Down there on the Jersey Shore, Atlantic's churned up some. It'll get worse. You got that sustained wind, northeast 13 miles per hour. Cool, gray, windy today. Up and down the I-95 corridor, though, as we talked about, residents are gearing up for the rough seas, the coastal flooding, and tropical storm force winds. Fox Weather's Bane Froney is in Cape May, New Jersey, as the impacts start to worsen. Let's take a look.
2: We're kicking off the first official day of fall on the Jersey Shore. where it definitely feels like fall. We have some really intense wind gusts that we have been dealing with all day long. Wind gusts up to 30, 35 miles per hour. Some sustained winds were up to 20 to 25 miles per hour. So it's been a very gusty day at the shore, on the beach. Maybe not the best beach day for a lot of folks, but you can even see behind me, the ocean is churning up. We've had some really rough waves, rough surf over the course of the past few hours all day long since the early morning. And we are expecting more where that came from as we move throughout the rest of this week. You can see that red flag warning right up there too. An indicator, stay out of the water. You don't want to be hanging out. We do have plenty of intense currents and also very rough surf. Just too dangerous to be out there. And that flag is going to be up pretty much all week long and moving into our weekend, because things are just going to be getting worse and worse. We're going to be watching out for some coastal erosion as well as some coastal flooding when we have our high tide cycles moving throughout the next few days. Now, the thing is, too, not only with the high tide, but we also have high water right now, which basically means that our high tides, they're even higher than normal. Even our low tide coming down, it's not coming down nearly as much as it normally does. Hence why we do have those coastal flood warnings on deck for the Jersey Shore and all up and down the mid-Atlantic for now. You can even see over here, we're already starting to get a bit more of that beach erosion for parts of Cape May here. And this is the thing, is this just popped up from earlier this morning, and we're going to be expecting to see a whole lot more of that as we get into the later half of this week, as we are watching out for more of those impacts from that potential coastal storm that's going to be making its way up the coast to the northeast and for us here into this area of the country. I mean, also New England needs to be on high alert too for this storm potential into the later half of this week and into our weekend. We're going to be expecting wind gusts even stronger than what we have right now. And what's going on is in the upper dynamics that we're currently looking at into our atmosphere. We have that high pressure system, nice and strong. It's even stronger than our normal surface level pressure, hence why we have very gusty winds along the coast right now. But as we get into the later half of this week, we'll see that low pressure system forming. And with that pressure gradient from the low and the high, it's going to be very strong, which means winds gusting up to 40, 50, 60 miles per hour, depending on how close that low gets to the coast. It's something we're monitoring very, very carefully here at Fox Weather. We're going to have more updates on this forecast. But for now, the Jersey Shore, they are getting ready. We've already seen quite a few beach patrol coming through, trying to get those lifeguard stands out of the way, out of the area, so don't go blown away throughout the next few days. So folks are getting prepared out here as we move into the later half of this week and into this weekend. We're definitely kicking off fall with a vengeance, that's for sure. I'll send it back to you guys in studio.
1: And farther off to the north up the coastline, a moment of zen from Barnstable, Mass, down the Cape. A beautiful look at the end of the day on a Tuesday. Enjoy this now. Something nasty coming into the week and into the upcoming weekend. There's the strong area of high pressure. We talked about its role in this, the onshore flow. This next piece of upper-level energy, that finds its way to the eastern seaboard. Big trough, so the upper level support, a dip in the jet stream, that spawns the second area of low pressure, and that thing starts ripping. That intensifies quickly, moves its way up the coastline. This stronger area of low pressure, more the big winds, coastal effects, no question. Heavy rain, damaging winds can be expected with this. Couple of scenarios here. We were talking yesterday about a fairly wide range of circumstances, one of which was this thing heads out to sea and we don't have big problems out of it. Unfortunately, models kind of focused in today. It appears as though that contingency is off the board. The two scenarios we're thinking, opposite sides of the envelope, would be one that hugs the coastline farther off to the south. That would bring bigger impacts to the mid-Atlantic and the Jersey Shore. Talking about wind gusts that could exceed 60 miles per hour. The coastal flooding, waves bigger than 15 feet. Scenario two would be on the eastern side of the envelope. So this is farther offshore. That would bring more of the greatest impacts to places like coastal New England. 50-plus mile-per-hour winds, 12-foot-plus waves, and the coastal flooding. That's closer to the benchmark. That would be a blizzard for southern New England. This isn't that, obviously. We're like 3.5 months too early. Here's the spread. So if you're wondering why did we pick those two scenarios, fewer solutions out here. The reasonable look for a spectrum of possibilities in through there. That was scenario one, closer to the mid-Atlantic. Scenario two, more up in through here. But when you look at the greatest density of dots, which all represent different ensemble members, little tweaks to the legacy models, the Euro and the GFS, and their AI counterparts, they're most dense right in the middle. From a probability standpoint, that's the most likely outcome here, which means we've got some of these impacts up and down the I-95 corridor. And into the second half of the weekend, they're all still around because they're blocked, that path to the north, all because of that big area of high pressure up in Canada. So the net result here is we're going to deal with a powerful storm and then continue dealing with what's left of it, some bad weather that's going to take us all the way into the early part of next week. Fox Weather is your Hurricane HQ. Let's head west. We've got a monster Category 5 hurricane spinning off of Mexico's west coast and some heavy rain much farther off to the north. There's Roe, New Mexico. Exclusive storm tracker Corey Gerken, he's following some of the many flash flood warnings in effect in New Mexico and the flash flood emergency. That's the look at a historically strong storm in the eastern Pacific. Crazy since yesterday. We saw a period of time. This intensified 110 miles per hour in 24 hours. So just blew out what's necessary for rapid intensification. It actually tripled that up. The issue stateside, it's moving away from the west coast of Mexico. That's a great thing. But look at this connection. With high pressure in the southern plains, you've got this corridor of moisture working up from down toward Polo, southern part of the Gulf of California, all the way a steady feed right into New Mexico. With that, we've seen some thunderstorms capable of producing extreme rain amounts like that one in through here, where we still have this flash flood warning in progress. It's dialed back some, but man, it's still pouring. That's Mora County. Catastrophic threat. Flash flood emergency is the highest level of flood threat that the National Weather Service can issue when there is the most heightened of threats to both life and property. In this zone in Mora, it was the Hermit's Peak Half Canyon fire from back in 2022. Biggest fire in the history of the state of New Mexico. That burn scar there, still very vulnerable to flash flooding. On top of it, we saw the Weather Service noting 2 to 4 inches of rain fell in a very short period of time, 3 to 5 over the past 3 hours, and you see what the radar looks like. It's still raining there, that flooding still worsening, and you've got this scattered coverage farther off to the south, south of Interstate 40 and east of 25. Southeastern part of the state is where we've seen the greatest coverage, at least, not the intensity. Those are all flash flood warnings. So we're watching what's happening on radar. We'll keep you updated on the southwest. The Northeast turned the page over to fall, cooler temps moving in. That doesn't mean that summer is totally in the rear view just yet, especially for folks down in Florida. We've got one last Fox Weather beach house that's roughly 2 weeks away. Fox Weather's Melanie Black is in Palm Beach, Florida, with more.
2: So where I am right now, I'm actually talking to you out on a boat. It's called Hakuna Matata, and we are on the intercoastal waterway just between Palm Beach and West Palm Beach. It is so beautiful out here, but you know, over the past couple of weeks, we've just been dealing with those typical afternoon and evening thunderstorms. A lot of clouds out here today, but the temperatures, I tell you what, it has been feeling fantastic this week. On average, highs are usually in the upper 80s here in West Palm Beach, and that's where we've stood with our high temperatures, much different than what you've been talking about with the focus on the nor'easter and those temperatures across the mid-Atlantic and the northeast. So going forward over the next couple of weeks, because we'll be watching closely this forecast, the next Fox Weather Beach House comes for the first week of October, and we won't be feeling the fall temperatures. We'll be feeling, well, more like summer compared to those in New York City. So in the next couple of weeks, Climate Prediction Center saying, hey, there's a good chance that temperatures are still going to be feeling summer-like and running above average compared to this time of year. Also above average is the
3: thunderstorm chance. So they have that. It's going to be pretty wet over the next stretch of 8 to 14 days, but it's doable. If you've lived in South Florida, you know the drill this time of year. You have to just time it out right. The mornings have been fantastic. I will tell you what, we saw a beautiful sunrise this morning. Got to go for a walk on the beach. And coming up in our show, because that's why we're here. We're previewing our next Fox Weather Beach House in a couple of weeks. It is going to be a jam-packed show. We've got to do a couple of activities so far since we landed. We did paddle boarding. I snorkeled for the first time. And right now, we get to enjoy this boat. So I'm going to toss it back to you because we've got some relaxation to do here on this boat.
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1: New hurricane technology helping Florida officials assess storm damage more efficiently. Coming up, we're going to chat with one of the researchers behind the new AI tech. That's when Fox Weather Now returns.

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1: Hey, welcome back to Fox Weather Now. And what's been a historically quiet Atlantic season, a new wave coming off the west coast of Africa, just a low probability of development as it turns off to the north. And when a hurricane hits, the job of finding and reporting damage to infrastructure, things like streets and highways, that falls on a team of employees. They drive hundreds of miles of impacted roadways, and they record things like street flooding, damaged traffic signals, other damage or hazards. It can be a difficult and time-consuming process, but researchers at the University of South Florida want to streamline it, utilizing, you guessed it, artificial intelligence. They're developing an AI-powered dash cam that can identify the damage and then even generate the reports. So we're joined now by Wafa Mahmoud. She's a transportation engineer for Sarasota County, Florida, and a doctoral student, a doctoral student at the University of South Florida, one of the researchers behind this new tech. Wafa, I used to live down there in the Tampa Bay area. This is really smart thinking. Thanks for being here to tell us about it. I remember driving immediately after Hurricane Irma. Palm fronds are everywhere. So much of the road surface have been damaged. This is a process in the wake of big storms, one that you're trying to simplify.
2: That's correct, yes. So our goal is to provide a tool that can help assisting the damage on the road quicker, more efficient, and accurate. So the information can received by agencies as fast as possible to deploy resources to maintain any damages on those roads.
1: Wafa, does this happen in the immediate aftermath of the storm? Because I'm thinking about this. You can use it to assess damage, but you can also use it to track the progress of the recovery as you drive around and see some of the places where maybe repairs have been made. How does that rollout happen immediately after a storm?
2: Like usually, the process is we drive the roads and then manually detect the damage, send the report through a survey app to the management to prioritize locations where the damage assessment need and allocate some resources to fix it. With this process, everything will be done automatically with the help with the crew in the car. So the AI dash cam can detect the damage, report automatically, as you mentioned, and they send it to the management to prioritize where the sources need to be.
1: Yeah, I know reading through this that social media is incorporated too. It's in the mix to help find areas where damage has occurred. But Wafa, I heard you say we drive, and that was one thing I was curious about. We as in people? Is there any thought here?
2: As me.
1: Autonomous vehicles, could those be in the mix? That would make this entirely self-contained.
2: Well, that's a good idea. I don't know about the autonomous car yet, but for now we can use the what we have. Each agency has a fleet of vehicles, so we can use this device and install it on those vehicles and use it for the roadway damage detection. And for the AI, for the other type of vehicles, this something can be maybe look into in the future.
1: Yeah, I like it. I feel like we live in an era now where there's good AI and bad AI, and this feels like a perfect example of good AI. That's Sarasota County transportation engineer and doctoral student at USF, Wafa Mahmoud. Thanks for telling us about it on Fox Weather.
2: No problem. Thank you for having me.
1: Hey, before we let you go, let's dive back into this intense coastal storm developing through what's left of the week, a nor'easter into the weekend. You're looking at some scenes, New York City and Boston, where get some extra cloud cover in New York. Beautiful in Boston. It's just cool, cooler than you would expect in late September, and that's already a function of the north wind. There we go. Developing low pressure off the East Coast, a strong high that's been pumping down the cool air from Canada as it is. That's what will block this eventual nor'easter and keep it closer to us. That piece of energy rolls in into the middle and latter part of the week, and that's where that area of low pressure explodes into the strong nor'easter, and then we get stuck with it. That's moving into the weekend.

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1: Welcome into Fox Weather Live. I'm Keanu Lewis and for Steve Bender tonight. A powerful fall nor'easter. It's charging up the East Coast and it's threatening millions as it makes its way from the Outer Banks all the way up into New England. We have rain, we have gusty winds, all just the opening act. As the main event does unfold for this weekend, we're talking damaging winds by that point, extreme surf, also there's serious risk for dangerous coastal flooding. We're going to get you caught up on everything that's happened today, what's happening now, and what's still to come into tomorrow. But let's get you started where we have some active weather at this hour, and that's across the radar. Really, from the southwest to the east coast, we're watching different pockets of rain unfold across the region. As we get you started back towards the southwest, that's an area that is getting aided by a lot of tropical moisture. So we take you to New Mexico here. Notice that the temperatures are in the 70s, but as you look at the alert system, a lot of flash flood warnings up because of that heavy rain that's moving in. And a lot of that rain is being sourced, at least tropically and atmospherically, by Hurricane Polo. So again, that's way down in the Pacific, all the way down towards Mexico, but some of that moisture finding its way across the four corner states. And that's going to be the case through the course of this week. We're watching as that Category 5 storm, a really strong storm, again, well out into the Pacific, but the moisture finding its way to the north across the region. So that's something that we'll have to continue to watch as we head into the next couple of hours or so. Getting into the radar here, we do have a couple of pockets here that we have been watching in terms of severe weather. So a couple of flash flood warnings, a flash flood emergency that's active right now, especially to the north over Mora. That's going to be in place until 4:30 local time. Catastrophic flooding coming in. You'll see that quick flare up of moisture that started moving into that north and eastern pocket of New Mexico, just to the north of Santa Fe is where we're watching most of the more significant flooding. Over the last 3 hours, a lot of orange popping up in this one region. It does look like it's very mountainous terrain. So that's something that's likely adding to how much rain is starting to settle across the region there in parts of New Mexico. Scaling it back out, we do have some trackers on this right now. Looks like Corey Gerken's to the south of that warning and that emergency. So we're going to see how things continue to track out. Looks like we just brought him up to the south of me here, too. He might be heading in that direction to the north. Again, you can see how mountainous terrain it is there. So as that rain kind of filters in, it starts to get funneled in and stuck across the region. And that's what led to that emergency there across the area. Looking at all the other alerts, nearly the entire state of New Mexico falls under a flood watch. We do have those sporadic flash flood warnings that are still active. And of course, that warning that we're, or the flash flood emergency that we're watching just off towards the west of the I-25 corridor. From there, I want to take you to parts of the Mid-Atlantic. We've been watching some flooding play out here over the last couple of hours.

0: Looks like we have, again, this was an area that was at one point under a flash flood warning. This is why we've seen a lot of heavy rainfall here. At least 3 inches as we kind of look at this in real time here. Yep, 3.75 inches that have fallen within at least the last 6 hours. So that's a lot of heavy rain, has led to a couple of reports that were up across the board. And then you head up the I-95 corridor, we have high pressure that has primarily been in place here. So that is something that has been issuing in a lot of cooler temperatures. It's this blob of cool air that just kind of sits in the atmosphere over the Northeast and back towards the Midwest. There are some pockets under this, though, that are starting to see some rain showers for tonight, also getting in on some gustier winds because of that high pressure to the north. So you're looking at wind gusts so far getting into about 20, if not 30 miles per hour over parts of Dover. Now, of course, with the weather pattern, a lot of the prediction markets are, you know, coming in, and it's becoming a little bit more interesting in terms of who may see wet weather this weekend. So as we head into the weekend, we're looking at different cities along the I-95 corridor. Prediction markets kind of hinting at Boston being an area that may see a higher risk of that heavy rain for the rest of going up into the weekend. So we're going to watch that closely. You know, Miami's not too far behind, but Philly and New York kind of trending too in the same direction. We're going to keep a close eye. As of September 1st, we have been slightly below our average for the Northeast. Now let's take you to parts of the Northeast as we are preparing ourselves for a powerful weekend nor'easter. That's starting to develop. Right now it's gorgeous in Boston. Same could be said over towards Ocean City. We're hoping that's one of those areas that's getting in on the gusty conditions, the rain. It's basically the prelude to this nor'easter that we're watching take shape as we head into the next couple of days in this upcoming weekend. So we'll go into the weekend. It's going to certainly scale up across parts of the East Coast. Get ready for it. Here's some of the scenarios that we'll have to watch in terms of how this could unfold. When we look at scenario number one, it's a coastal storm that we're watching. That's going to be something that we know is going to possibly happen. But this one could be a little bit closer to the coastline, which would lead to more impacts across, say, the Mid-Atlantic and the Jersey Shore. That's something that I think would be a big storm, and a lot of people would certainly have to prepare for that. Look at our isobars here. That's an indication of just how strong some of those winds could get. Winds could get up to 60 miles per hour. Surf could get up to 15 feet. So the biggest issue with scenario number one would be a coastal flooding scenario. Now, scenario number two does have stronger winds attached to the storm, but it hugs a little bit closer towards the coastline of New England, as opposed to down into parts of the Mid-Atlantic and the Northeast. What that means is that at this point in time, all of these winds are crashing into the Cape here, as well as back towards Maine and out towards Massachusetts. So that's where we could see some of our bigger impacts. Again, winds up to 50, 60 miles per hour, 12-foot waves, but it's going to be that enclave that really helps with a lot of the coastal surfing, coastal flooding across the region. A lot of our models have been agreeing in the fact that we do have that coastal low, so that's one of the things that we do know. The uncertainty lies in where the track of that low is going to be. If you look at a lot of the purple here, that's our AI models hinting a little bit farther to the north. To the south is a lot more of our traditional model. So that's where we have that big, you know, question mark on who will get that perfect storm when all is said and done. Looking at Friday as the timing, so if you're thinking about Friday, the Northeast is going to be swamped with heavy rain, some really gusty winds. Saturday is going to be the bulk of the storm that takes us through the middle of the weekend. Some of this can linger into Sunday for some folks, especially if you're back towards New England. That's going to be something that you'll have to continue to watch. And even these impacts could trickle right into early next week as well. Now, the Northeast is set to see that nor'easter, but as we pull back the big picture, we look at both basins that are going to be very busy over the next couple of days, and the Atlantic has been stalling out. You'll notice that we have a couple of areas that we've been watching across the Atlantic. We did at one point have Faye. That's no longer an issue. But as we look at the big picture in the Pacific, we have much more activity across the region. So that's where we're watching a lot of our activity kind of play out right now. Getting into what we can expect for the Southwest in terms of the tropical nature that's in play, it's Polo that had that significant increase in terms of intensity. One of the strongest storms on record so far in the Pacific, and it could be and have huge impacts to Americans that live across the Southwest. So that's where we have that new record that kind of came in, Hurricane Polo. It completely exploded from a tropical storm to a powerful Category 5. And get this, the timing less than 24 hours. So we saw that explosion kind of play out more than 110 miles per hour within a 24-hour frame. That is rapid intensification if you had to put a title to it. And as we look at where we stand right now, winds are still sitting at 180 miles per hour. We do have a couple of tropical storm alerts that are up and in effect across the coast of Mexico. That's primarily near Puerto Vallarta. Notice that this is where we have a lot of our warmer water. So it's bound to continue to fuel a lot of this activity. Although we may not have a direct landfall or impact from Polo, when we look at the intensity, it just goes to show that as we kind of pull back the big picture for the Southwest, this means that we do have a lot of heavy rain, flooding risk that can funnel right into the desert Southwest because of how intense this storm is and how intense this storm had become. Now, as we kind of look at where we stand in terms of the cone and how much rain we could see moving forward, you know, I talked about that time frame that took over about 24 hours for that strengthening. A lot of this heavy rain may stay just offshore. So when all is said and done, it's a pretty strong storm, but albeit a fish storm. It's really that moisture that finds its way to the north that continues to make this such a big talker for the desert Southwest. Cone for Polo looks like this, so we will continue to see it strengthen. Notice by tomorrow evening, we get up to 185 miles per hour in terms of winds, still keeping it at that Category 5 storm status. And then as we head towards the end of the weekend, it slowly starts to weaken. At least that's the way the forecast looks as of now. We'll see how many new updates we get with the new advisories going in into tonight, as well as the rest of this week. But of course, there is a chance for intensity over the next couple of days. As this nor'easter approaches, the East Coast is bracing for impact. Fox weather meteorologist Bane Froney is in Cape May, New Jersey with an update.
1: We're kicking off the first official day of fall on the Jersey Shore, where it definitely feels like fall. We have some really intense wind gusts that we've been dealing with all day long. Wind gusts up to 30, 35 miles per hour. Some sustained winds were up to 20 to 25 miles per hour. So it's been a very gusty day at the shore, on the beach. Maybe not the best beach day for a lot of folks, but you can even see behind me, the ocean is churning up. We've had some really rough waves, rough surf over the course of the past few hours all day long since the early morning. And we are expecting more where that came from as we move throughout the rest of this week. You can see that red flag warning right up there too. An indicator, stay out of the water. You don't want to be hanging out. We do have plenty of intense currents and also very rough surf. Just too dangerous to be out there. And that flag is going to be up pretty much all week long and moving into our weekend because things are just going to be getting worse and worse. We're going to be watching out for some coastal erosion as well as some coastal flooding when we have our high tide cycles moving throughout the next few days. Now, the thing is, too, not only with the high tide, but we also have high water right now, which basically means that our high tides, they're even higher than normal. Even our low tide coming down, it's not coming down nearly as much as it normally does. Hence why we do have those coastal flood warnings on deck for the Jersey Shore and all up and down the mid-Atlantic for now. You can even see over here, we're already starting to get a bit more of that beach erosion for parts of Cape May here. And this is the thing, is this just popped up from earlier this morning, and we're going to be expecting to see a whole lot more of that as we get into the later half of this week, as we are watching out for more of those impacts from that potential coastal storm that's going to be making its way up the coast to the northeast and for us here into this area of the country. I mean, also New England needs to be on high alert too for this storm potential into the later half of this week and into our weekend. We're going to be expecting wind gusts even stronger than what we have right now. And what's going on is in the upper dynamics that we're currently looking at into our atmosphere. We have that high pressure system, nice and strong. It's even stronger than our normal surface level pressure. Hence why we have very gusty winds along the coast right now. But as we get into the later half of this week, we'll see that low pressure system forming. And with that pressure gradient from the low and the high, it's going to be very strong, which means winds gusting up to 40, 50, 60 miles per hour, depending on how close that low gets to the coast. It's something we're monitoring very, very carefully here at Fox Weather. We're going to have more updates on this forecast. But for now, the Jersey Shore, they are getting ready. We've already seen quite a few beach patrol coming through, trying to get those lifeguard stands out of the way, out of the area, so they don't go blown away throughout the next few days. So folks are getting prepared out here as we move into the later half of this week and into this weekend. We're definitely kicking off fall with a vengeance, that's for sure. I'll send it back to you guys in studio.
0: And up next, a brewing nor'easter. Impacts up and down the eastern seaboard will escalate as we head into the end of this week. And this coastal storm, well, it will be close to the shoreline, too. So we're going to be watching that. Stay here with Fox Weather as we track it all the way through the last full week of September.

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1: Welcome back into Fox Weather Live. A powerful week-long nor'easter event, well, is starting to take shape, and it's going to really be felt along this weekend. The main storm system won't arrive until, as I mentioned, Friday, Saturday, but the precursor of it is starting to unfold as of right now. Looking at where we stand heading up into the main event, here's how things are likely going to play out. Bullseye of this is going to be parts of the East Coast. So we're talking about the Carolinas up through the Mid-Atlantic, even into parts of the Northeast. Up until about Thursday, that's going to be that time frame where we see a lot of these impacts come into place. Wind gusts could be up to 60, if not plus, miles per hour. We look at wave heights, they're getting anywhere between that 12 to 15-foot range. And then some coastal flooding certainly can be a big threat, especially as we head into the high tide times where the tides are a bit higher. So as we kind of look at how all of this unfolds, by the time we get into Friday, all of that has already started to happen to the south. But now we finally have that area of low pressure that has developed. So our coastal low is coming together. It's strengthening. It's improving in terms of intensity. And as it rides up through the Mid-Atlantic, some of the bigger impacts start to hit some of these areas. And what that looks like could be, as we mentioned, damaging winds. At that point in time, some heavy, heavy rain, especially if you're in New England now. Most of this week will be quiet until we get into about the latter half. And that's where we have some heavy rain aiming towards your region. So these are all the things that we know, and we're checking the boxes as we go through this. We have a storm system that's going to develop. There is some, uncertainty in where that low is going to really develop and what that means for our areas to the north. But for the south, we already have our coastal alerts up. We look at Mid-Atlantic into parts of New Jersey. We have watches, advisories, and warnings in place for those coastal flood concerns. This is why we have this big northeast wind that continues to gust up. Right now, most areas like Wallop Island and Virginia has wind gusts up to 41 miles per hour. By the time we get into the end of the week, that will nearly double across the region. Now let's break down the expected impacts region by region, because I think this is important to see too. Not everyone will see the same thing with this nor'easter, and not all of the impacts will result in the same way. For North Carolina, the coast has particularly been vulnerable to beach erosion, and now we're eyeing some of these waves that could get up to 18 feet, and we know what that can do for the homes there along the Outer Banks. You know, we've seen this play out in the years past. 2025 definitely was a notable year in terms of those coastal impacts. And here we go again with the Outer Banks. We're watching some of the top winds by the time we get into Wednesday evening, 40 to 50 miles per hour. That's that northeast wind that kind of cuts through and lands with some big waves. Now, by the time we get through Thursday, so we're getting closer to the main event, we have some of these winds coming in at 50 to 60 miles per hour. When you have a house on stilts and we have a big wind like this coming in, that certainly can do some damage. Again, the waves right now, not the biggest issue. It's really when we get closer and closer to the event. But let's say we get all of this going into place, and by the time we get through about the weekend, you'll notice that our storm surge will likely get up to nearly about 3 feet. With the tides at the afternoon and evening high tides, that could be something that helps rise some of that water. So that's where we're looking at water above ground in some of those areas. We slide up to the Mid-Atlantic. That's the second area or second stop that we're going to be watching in terms of the regions, where winds are going to be a bit more potent coming in out of the north and east, still cutting through at 50, probably 60 miles per hour in some of these areas. We're already starting to feel that because we're way closer to that high. Remember, we're sandwiched between two highs. So we're a little bit closer to the high now if you look at the Mid-Atlantic to our north, and that's what's already leading to some pretty big waves. You'll see 7-foot waves already coming through down towards Virginia Beach. Again, this is going to be a big issue. Storm surge, or at least seeing water above feet, around 3 feet above, is going to be an issue by the time we get into Thursday's high tide time. There's that high pressure system that I'm talking about. If you're in the northeast, you felt it through and through today. Look at these winds coming in at 25 to nearly 30 miles per hour. Some of those gusts up to nearly 25 miles per hour. It's that northeast wind again that's kind of cutting through, making things feel chillier, pushing in our waves. So as I mentioned, the farther north we get here for the northeast, already we have waves up to 10 feet in some areas, and that's going to continue to increase by the time we get closer and closer to the weekend nor'easter. So that's going to be one of the things that we really watch. Could see it peak at around nearly 3 feet here too. That's into Saturday's tide time. Before this nor'easter officially settles in, though, this is one of the things that we've been feeling across the northeast. It's been getting a major taste of fall. getting darker earlier. We already have fall starting, that fall equinox. And then also the temperatures have been something that we have certainly noticed here across the Northeast. A lot of our temperatures actually trending below average, and that's been for a good stretch of the latter half of the weekend into today, but now also going all the way to the end of the week. It is that high pressure to the north that we can, in some cases, if you don't like cold temperatures, blame. In other cases, think if you do not like hot temperatures like myself. It's the high pressure that has been leading to this cool down across the region. We have seen some breezy winds too, as that high kind of slips on in and that kind of picks up the winds around that high in some of these areas. But for the most part, it has just been cooler. When we look at the I-95 corridor, some areas, the last 24 hours, it's about 15 to nearly 20 degrees cooler than it was this time yesterday. When we look at tomorrow, it will continue to trend in this direction. We're sitting in the 60s for tomorrow. That's our high temperature. So really not really breaking past 65 in most areas, with the exception of maybe New York and D.C. When we try to compare this to where it should feel like this during the time of the year, a lot of these temperatures actually feel like mid to late October. And in some cases for Virginia, North Carolina, it's so cool that it actually feels like early November. So that's why we're saying it's a little bit below average for this time of the year. And you know, we go into September thinking we got those last little days of summer and those warmer temperatures, but it has just completely slipped into the 60s. And as we head into Thursday, the same kind of trend playing out. High pressure to the north has continued to keep things really dry, so our dew points aren't even rising, meaning that when you step outdoors, it's a little bit more comfortable, if not cozy, across the region. Look at our dew points. Our temperatures are ranging in the 40s, near 50 in some areas. Typically, when we're in that range below 60, it is completely comfortable, if not cozy, as I mentioned. So a lot of areas needing to grab the hoodie as you head out the door in the morning. And then, of course, going through the evening hours, we watch temperatures drop, too. Now, we do see a nice little rebound by the time we get past this nor'easter this upcoming weekend. And speaking of fall, that has officially begun today. It is the first full day of fall. The autumn equinox kicked off today, which means we are now looking at shorter days, cooler nights, and a whole new weather pattern. Looking at this, this is in New Hampshire. You can see that tree already starting to change. The fall foliage is going to be a big topic of discussion over the next couple of days. And when we talk about, you know, the equinox and what this means, it is all about timing. And as we get into this evening, we are looking at right in the exact day where we have almost half 12 hours in daytime hours and 12 hours at night. So globally, we look at our, you know, Earth's axis, or, you know, that area that we watch across the equator, and everyone is going to get in on the same amount of time during the day as we get at night. That has begun today. So what this means is now we're going to start to see shorter days in terms of the sunlight because of the angle of the sun getting cut each and every day moving forward from here. We often talk about meteorological fall versus astronomical fall. Meteorological fall started back on September 1st. We typically use that as a record keeping in terms of temperatures or patterns or any type of weather condition. Astronomical is based off solely off of the sun angle, which we talked about, and how that kind of kicks off this evening. Now, from the changing seasons to the ultimate fall showdown, it has been an unbearable week. One that is hard to forget. Fat Bear Week. These bear big guys are going to be prowl hunting salmon and honey and getting ready for hibernation, and now through about Friday, you actually have a chance to put your vote in on who is your favorite fatty. Make sure you scan the QR code there on your screen. It's going to be at the bottom there for you to vote, and you can head over to foxweather.com/connect. Tell us who you're rooting for the big old bear. And before we take a quick break, we do want to take a look at how this week kicked off with severe weather slamming multiple states. Rain, clouds rolling in across Northern Illinois University. That heavy rain led to downbursts across the area, and that led to conditions that also were the case down towards parts of North Carolina. Then we had a dark cloud looming over coastal parts of Alabama under a severe thunderstorm warning there, too. And also looking at this, I want to take you over to Mexico, where a lot of this weather struck along our borders. You have Pablo, Mexico, where strong winds and heavy rain have been hammering communities there. Thick hail also being seen there as well, that damaged local infrastructure across the region. And now heading over to the other side of the Pacific, we had a powerful typhoon, Dujin, which brought in record-breaking rainfall and deadly flooding to eastern Japan. Six people have been confirmed dead, and at least six others are still missing as of this morning. Now, the region does remain submerged under dangerous floodwaters. Hundreds of residents reportedly trapped in their homes as emergency crews received almost 200 rescue calls. And police and firefighters have also been conducting search operations in areas where a series of landslides struck several homes. Sadly, here, this story, a 64-year-old woman was found dead in her home and was hit by one of those mudslides during that time. We're going to keep you updated on the tragic event and any new information that does come in.

0: Welcome back into Fox Weather Live. I'm Kiana Lewis, and for Steve Bender tonight, we have a very busy week ahead of us here, watching the very beginnings of the formation of a nor'easter that plays out by this weekend. Here's where we are heading into the middle of the week. We'll have significant coastal flooding. We're watching the northeast primarily and parts of the mid-Atlantic, too, and even parts of the southern southeast, including the Carolinas. Now, by the time we get into Friday, we have this new area of low pressure that does develop right off of the coast of the Carolinas. That's the very beginning of our low, and it will continue to strengthen as we head into the beginning of the weekend. That nor'easter takes shape. We have that northeast wind could bring in some rain, some really gusty wind, as well as even some coastal concerns across parts of the mid-Atlantic and down towards the southeast. But the bullseye for the heaviest rain, we're talking possibly even some flooding rain, well, that plays out back towards, say, New England by the time we get into the latter half of the weekend. You'll notice a lot of orange on the map right now, Boston in a bullseye. That's what we'll be watching for, the chance of a lot of heavy rain. So, as we kind of walked you through this, let's talk about where we stand in terms of the development for that low, because there's a couple of scenarios that are at hand as we kind of watch this play out through the next couple of days. There's our four box, some of the cities that are going to be impacted, or at least states that are going to be impacted by this storm as we head into most of this week and then heading into the weekend as well. Looking at some of the scenarios, scenario number one will keep the storm a little bit closer to the northeast coastline. So that means for southern parts of New England, the Outer Banks, northeast mid-Atlantic, you get the brunt of the strongest winds. If this scenario does play out, this could be kind of catastrophic for areas like the Mid-Atlantic and the Jersey Shore, and especially that's the case in terms of beach erosion. We know that these are areas that have already had been falling into a vulnerable category. So now with the storm coming through of winds up to 60 miles per hour, 15-foot surge or surf, I should say, that could lead to some surge, that's going to be a big concern. Scenario number two, which a lot of the models are starting to trend a little bit closer to, is the fact that we could have this low hug a little bit closer to parts of New England, including the Gulf of Maine, Cape Cod, back towards the islands, Massachusetts. Those are going to be the areas that really catch the brunt. You'll notice all that gold sitting in here. That's where the bigger concerns are going to likely play out. Again, winds are shaved just a bit down to 50 miles per hour, but the surf is still all the same. 12 to 15 foot waves could crash through, and that could lead to some coastal concerns there as well. Now, as I mentioned, we talked about the models and how they're kind of spread out right now. As we head through this weekend, they all kind of consolidate somewhere along the northeast. So that does give us that certainty that this does still play out a little bit closer to the coastline. But who gets the worst of this is still up for discussion. A lot of our AI models want to hug up towards Boston. A lot of our more traditional models are staying down towards the mid-Atlantic. So we'll see how this continues to play out in the days ahead. The end-all be-all is that a lot of people are going to be bracing for rain, especially for the first half of your weekend. And as we head a little bit closer to even New England, could mean the majority of your weekend. Now, we do want to take you to a lot of these areas that have been watching this storm very closely. We head to the ground here. Fox Weather has been on the ground monitoring the nor'easter as it approaches, and the impacts are going to be felt all along the East Coast. We have Fox Weather senior correspondent Robert Ray, who is out in Kill Devil Hills, has been dealing with the gusty of the winds. I saw you getting ready, Robert. How are things out there?
1: We're okay. We're having some audio issues right now. I apologize. We're trying to do our best to get it back, but that's why I'm going to stand so close to the camera right now, Kiana. I will tell you this right now. The wave action is picking up as well as with the winds. Gosh, by tomorrow night, we could be seeing 18-foot swells and 40 to 60 mile an hour wind gusts, unfortunately. And that is a real issue for all the homes that have fallen into the sea in the past couple years. In fact, recently in July, I talked to the county manager down in Hatteras when they began their beach nourishment projects. Let's listen.
2: But what happens is these dunes and this beach are our levees. This is what we build. Where we were standing over there, there was a road.
1: Yeah.
2: Where we were standing there was water lines and cable and all that stuff. And so all that's gone, and we build these beaches so that that doesn't happen, to protect that infrastructure.
1: You build this stuff, it costs a lot of money, it takes time, and then all the storms that come in, let's say you get a direct impact of a hurricane or just a horrific nor'easter, it may wipe all that work away. Am I right?
2: It might. So what happens is we have to survey regularly to know how much beach is here, and we have to know what the erosion rates are going on here.
1: The question is this.
3: you can't win this battle, but you can continue to fight it. Is that accurate?
2: What you're doing is you're mitigating oceanfront erosion. And you do that with everything you do in your life. You're mitigating some other problem. You have to have a highway that goes through a forest. Well, if you're going to get from A to B, then you have to do what you got to do to go through that forest. You build a bridge, you got to maintain it. So you can never win against Mother Nature, but you can mitigate it. And we have a funding system that, as long as all of our assumptions hold true, we can continue to put sand here and we can mitigate these problems years and years into the future.
1: And back here live, look, we are having audio issues, so I'm not going to stand here and take too much time, but 78 million Americans on the I-95 corridor and the impact zone, 13 states, could cause power outages, snarl, travel, and water rushing into communities. Kiana, back to you.
0: Thanks so much, Robert. That's a good update there from Kill Devil Hills. You can hear how the wind is just ripping through his live shot. We're going to let him go so he can get those audio issues together. But just a glimpse of what this storm can do, as we are still several days out from really the main, you know, storm system kind of moving through it and the storm system taking shape. We're going to keep a close eye on that. We also want to take you to another one of our top stories that we've been watching through the course of today, it being the Southwest. We've been keeping a close eye on Hurricane Pola, which underwent some extreme rapid intensification. It exploded from a tropical storm to a Category 5 storm hurricane within the last 24 hours, moving in the direction of gaining 110 miles per hour. The storm system is a buzzsaw. It's sitting to the south of Mexico right now. Strongest part of the storm is on the southern half at this point in time, as it just kind of rips along parts of the Mexico coastline. Again, we're watching some of that rain move into areas like Acapulco at the moment, but for the most part, the cone of the storm does remain offshore. So that's some good news there. However, it's still continuing to push through some really, really warm sea surface temperatures. We know that the El Nino has basically had the Pacific bubbling so far this season. So a lot of the activity has been buzzing out of the Pacific. And with this one storm, it's no surprise that we watch this gain so much strength within a 24-hour time frame. You look where we started yesterday at 8 a.m., we were sitting here, and as we kind of went through today, those winds shot up to 150 miles per hour. And we watched that in terms of the intensity, too. I love this graphic because it really explains how a system can, you know, strengthen in terms of pressure as that number goes down, but the winds continue to ride up, showing how strong the storm is becoming in intensity. And that's what we watch kind of play out. We call this an extreme rapid intensification case, where we watch increasing sustained winds get well beyond 58 miles per hour within a 24-hour time frame. We were sitting really close to that. This one gained 110 miles per hour overall within that 24-hour frame. Now, I talked about how this system will likely continue to remain offshore. So we're not looking at a potential landfall in Mexico. Possibly once we get into the end of the weekend, we could likely see some direct impacts, but we'll see how that plays out. In the near term, look at these winds. They just continue to strengthen. Tomorrow, after noon hours, as that advisor, if it holds true, winds will get up to 185 miles per hour. That continues into Thursday. We start to see some weakening, or at least a weakening trend, by the time we get into about Sunday evening. So we'll watch that very closely. This has just been a historic storm in itself. The fact that it underwent that intensification has definitely been mind-boggling in the weather community. And the Pacific is not easing up whatsoever. I mean, the threat just continues here across the region. We're watching more heavy rain in areas, or at least aiming towards areas like Hawaii, which had a very extreme hurricane season so far. The remnants of Tropical Depression 15E, well, is threatening the islands once again with some major rain possible across the region. So we talk about the entirety of the Pacific Basin, Eastern and Central. We have a couple of named storms. We just talked about Pola. We have Odalis, which is in the open Pacific. We have the remnants of TDE 15E, which sit a little closer to Hawaii. The reason why we're focused on this rather than this is because this storm here has a much better chance of becoming a named system once again, so strengthening once again, and then also pushing closer towards the Hawaiian Islands. If it were to strengthen, that name on the list was NOLO. So as you're watching over the next couple of days, don't be confused with POLO. This is a different system. But it is going to likely have more of a tropical threat curving back up towards Hawaii by the time we get through the weekend. Look at all the heavy rain that could be aiming towards the Big Island once again. We know that is a part of the Hawaiian Island chain that has seen the more significant flooding. Now, does this look like a storm that could be as intense as maybe Lala was earlier in the season? As of right now, it does not, but we have more rain aiming towards areas that are a bit more vulnerable. It has been vulnerable because they have been hit with two storms. You know, we had Lala and Lowell that both directly impacted parts of Hawaii. In terms of the rain, you'll notice that Hilo sits in that brighter shading of pink. Hilo is a mountainous region, so that's going to be higher elevation that could really take in more heavy rain or flooding across the region. Once we head to some of the northern islands, you'll see the rain kind of slims back in terms of the totals. But here's the season so far. You know, they typically do compare Hawaii to a needle in a haystack for the Pacific. That has not been the case this season. We have certainly seen some close impacts, some direct impacts between Lowell and Lala, and then, of course, just other impacts in terms of heavy rain in and around the islands as well. So it has definitely been an off-the-charts season for the Pacific Basin. Well, up next, I want to take you back to the Northeast, where we watch a nor'easter that's brewing. Impacts up and down the eastern seaboard are set to escalate and end the work week. And these are going to be coastal conditions that we watch as well. Stay here with Fox Weather as we time it all out for you.
4: I'm Brian Norcross with a Hurricane HQ Minute about the new AI computer forecast models and hurricanes. AI models landed with a big splash in 2025, becoming a valuable forecasting resource. This graph represents the 2025 average errors in the predictions made by the various computer models. The lower on the graph, the better. That line with the lowest errors in almost every time period represents the forecasts by the Google DeepMind AI system. By the end of the hurricane season, when Hurricane Melissa was threatening Jamaica, the Hurricane Center was regularly mentioning the Google model as a factor in its thinking. The Google DeepMind model is trained on some 50 years of global weather data and data from almost 5,000 hurricanes and tropical systems. The AI notices the patterns that make the storms tick, and in 2025 produced 50 possible tracks at each forecast time. The final Google forecast was made by averaging those possible tracks. And now the model has been expanded to produce 1,000 possible outcomes, the next step in the AI revolution in tropical forecasting. And a disclosure, I had a very small role as a trusted tester and a consultant on the Google DeepMind project. Fox Weather,

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1: Welcome back into Fox Weather Live. A powerful week-long nor'easter, well, it's starting to take shape. And the coast is already starting to feel a lot of the impacts. The main story or the main system really isn't set to arrive until later this week. But the precursor to it all, it's really unfolding now until about Thursday. So let's dive into what we have up across the board so far. We have this large area of high pressure to the north. And we also have another one out in parts of the Atlantic. They're kind of squeezing a lot of a pressure gradient in between. So already we're starting to feel a lot of the stronger winds pull in across parts of the eastern coast. And that's going to lead to not only that, but days of some rain. We already have some rain pouring in across parts of the mid-Atlantic. Each and every day leading up until about Friday, that will continue to be the trend. By the time Friday rolls around, we have this new area of low pressure that develops in the Atlantic. It rides up the mid-Atlantic coastline. If you're in that yellow, you're likely going to feel a lot of the coastal impacts right away. So we're talking Friday, Saturday, and possibly even Sunday as we head up towards the New England area. Here's what we know so far. The storm will be tracking along the East Coast. High winds will get up to 60, if not 70 miles per hour as it rakes along the coast. And major flooding is going to be a possibility. We could see 15-foot waves that could lead to some flooding concerns and beach erosion as we head through the majority of the weekend. So those are going to be the things that we know so far with the big picture. Do want to talk about some of the impacts that are going to be playing out. And that does mean for our coastal communities, you're right in the thick of it, right? It's a powerful storm system that's trying to get itself together, will be getting itself together as we head through this weekend. And as we kind of look forward into some of the impacts, we're looking at a lot of coastal flooding for areas like Buxton or down towards parts of the mid-Atlantic or even up into parts of the Northeast by the time we get into the end of the week. Here are some of the coastal advisories that are already up across the board. Today was a really, really gusty day. So that means a lot of those winds are now cutting through out of the north and east already in some of these areas around that high pressure system. And that's leading to some flooding concerns that will lead us right into about the end of this week. Coastal flood warnings are in place for parts of the mid-Atlantic. We do have some watches if you're inside of the Bay Area and a little bit more inland towards Maryland or even parts of Virginia. Now, looking forward, as we look at this particular area and the flooding river or the river flooding that could be an issue across the region, of course, we're going to keep a close eye on the main bulk of body of water, that being the Chesapeake Bay. So as these winds kind of push through right along the coastline, some of that water starts to get pushed back in and filtered through some of our tributaries and rivers. And that means for maybe the state's capital like Annapolis, it puts you into that moderate category. If you're anywhere in between for some of our more coastal communities along, say, the inland part of Virginia, you're looking at some significant or major flooding. If you're along Chincoteague Island back towards, say, the eastern shore, you're also in that moderate category, but it's in between where this water kind of gets forced in that we see more significant flooding throughout the Chesapeake Bay. Now, we also have some rain to contend with, too, so some freshwater flooding could certainly be an issue heading through the next couple of days. That's going to be the case from about North Carolina north. We have big waves, 8 to 12-foot waves there for Hatteras. Wind gusts up to 30, 40 miles per hour. Kill Devil Hills, where we have Robert Ray, going through the next couple of days, similar conditions. And then, of course, getting closer to Virginia, back towards, say, the northeast, gusty conditions here will lead to waves up to 6 to 12 feet and about less rain, more waves in those areas, so more beach erosion or coastal flooding during the high tide times. Going through the next couple of days, our winds are going to only continue to strengthen. All of that gold that you see, some of the stronger winds pulling through the area. Now, as we take a look at the Outer Banks and some of the other regions that we'll be watching, regionally, people are kind of getting in on some different things. Some are a little bit more vulnerable, like the North Carolina coastline in particular. We take you to Buxton, where they had a very active year last year, where we had, a very active hurricane season. And here we go again with another chance of wind gusts 30 to 40, 40 to 50 miles per hour across the region. It is that wind that's just going to cut through and lead to an area so vulnerable like, say, the Outer Banks, where we have a lot of homes that are on stilts already, When we have a wind that's coming through to 40 to 50 miles per hour, that can easily knock those homes off of their foundation. We've seen it play out in the past. We likely will see it again play out this weekend. So that's something that we'll be watching. Right now, when we look at some of the wave heights, they're not too bad down there towards the Outer Banks. That's going to be changing as we head through the next couple of days. As we watch for storm surge, that's going to be another issue. Some flooding kind of moving throughout the region. Forecast peak is around 3 feet. That's into Thursday. So watch those high tide times, more particularly in the evening hours. We're talking about maybe 5, 6, 7 p.m. High tide could be pretty treacherous across the region. Mid-Atlantic by Wednesday afternoon, evening, and even going into early Thursday, that's where we will see our strongest winds for you. Already, because you're a little bit closer to the high pressure to the north, you're dealing with some wave heights that are pretty high right now, 4 to about 7, 8 foot waves off of the coast of Virginia. Chesapeake Bay Channel is where we could see some high tide flooding across the area. So again, here nearly 3 feet as well before it kind of hits that peak and crest. And looking at the northeast today, this is where we are really close to that high pressure system. So already we see some really strong wind gusts. Winds have been up to about 10 miles, 15 miles per hour. Gusts have been nearly up to about 25. And as we have those higher winds, well, of course, that does mean waves are crashing in across the region. We could see 10-foot waves. We're already seeing that, and that's going to continue to intensify over the next couple of days. For the Atlantic City, New Jersey, that's where we could see some storm surge or some coastal flooding across the area, so just keep that in mind. We likely will see it peak at around just shy of 3 feet into Saturday morning. And as a nor'easter threatens the East Coast, the West Coast is seeing Polo's impacts. Fox Weather has been featuring guests on these top stories. Let's see who had been on today's guest list.
2: It's really the flooding on the Back Bay side. The nor'easters tend to push the water up with the wind and then the back-to-back storm tides up into those areas.
3: And especially that coastal flooding, you know, some of the tracks really move it very slowly along the coast. So it's sitting there sort of pummeling the coast for multiple days.
4: There's already quite a bit of tropical moisture that's going to be flowing into New Mexico. And Hurricane Polo is going to just be adding to that. The flood risk is pretty widespread across the entire state.
5: Nor'easters are actually one of the biggest producers of flooding for communities in the Hampton Roads areas. Sometimes when you have all that wind flooding down the Chesapeake Bay, Hampton Roads is really kind of like a cul-de-sac at the bottom of that. And so we absorb a lot of that. Three of our top six floods in Chesapeake have been nor'easters.
1: It's been a dynamic day here at Fox Weather, and before the nor'easter officially even settles in, the Northeast has actually been getting a nice taste of fall, a major taste, if you will. We look at both skies here, D.C. and New York. Sun's getting ready to set, which means we've had equal day of day than night here across parts of the Northern Hemisphere, about 12 hours apiece. So now we're all going to start seeing sunsets a little bit earlier from this day moving forward. In terms of temperatures, that's something that we have certainly already have experienced really since the latter half of the weekend through the majority of this week and even pushing into the latter half. Temperatures have been falling below average. So it has been notably cooler out there across the Northeast. It's that high pressure has acted as a big blob of cool air that sits over us and really hasn't let up. There's been several areas where temperatures have been about 15 to nearly 20 degrees cooler than this same time yesterday. So as we kind of look forward into tomorrow, here's where we kind of cap out a lot of areas in the mid-60s. Maybe we get lucky in D.C. and New York where we may have a high of 67. So just kissing, if you will, 70. But nonetheless, a lot of these temperatures actually feel like mid-October, if not early November. So that's what we mean when we're saying we're below average in terms of the way things are feeling outside at this time of the year. And we're a little bit ahead of schedule for a lot of these big cities, too. Tomorrow's highs, here they are, spread out across parts of the Northeast, even back towards the Midwest. Everyone's in the 60s. Only one person, Charleston, in the 70s. And then Thursday, we may start to rebound inland. You'll notice those 70s back across the board. But still with that Northeast wind cutting through and high pressure sitting up here, we really will continue to see cooler temperatures or below average temperatures still in place. Again, I talked about that blob of cool air. It's really dry air. So high pressure really does promote dry air across the region. You'll notice that we do have that storm system that we're tracking that will be moving in into Friday. That stays offshore, so it stays cool. Although we all are also watching some rain move in now and also some high winds. So we really do see the broad scope of fall falling into place across the region. Dew points have been in the 40s, maybe just getting to 50 in some areas. Doesn't matter how close we get to 50, because it's really into that 60 to 65 frame where we start to see more notable humidity in the atmosphere. So we're actually in a comfortable, if not cool, a category at this point in time for the humidity. Now make sure you keep it here to Fox Weather. We have Ocean City up across the board. Big winds blowing through as we prepare for this big nor'easter, our top story. We'll have more of it coming up right after the break.
6: Strengthening overnight into a catastrophic Category 5 hurricane.
7: So many catastrophic aspects.
8: That's a top 10 storm on record.
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11: 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Intense hurricane force winds.
12: We're looking at the worst conditions that we've seen since it came ashore.
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14: We need to be prepared. You know, the hardworking folks over here are saving lives.
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1: Hi there. Welcome into Fox Weather Live. I'm Keanu Lewis and for Steve Bender tonight. A powerful fall nor'easter, well, it's charging up the East Coast. It's set to bring in a lot of big impacts to millions from the Outer Banks all the way up into New England. We're talking rain, gusty winds. That's just the opening act. As the main event starts to unfold by this weekend, we're going to be talking about damaging winds as well as extreme surf and even some serious risks for coastal flooding. We're going to get you caught up on everything that's happened today, what's happening now, and what's still expected as we head into tomorrow. Let's get started, though, with where we're tracking some active weather right now. Radar has been buzzing. That's been the other big thing across the country tonight. As we start off in the southwest, it's still attached a little bit to some tropical moisture that's pushing in from a major hurricane. We have Polo's moisture that has surged up into the southwest, and it's led to a flash flood emergency across parts of Mora County. Alert systems up right now with a number of other flash flood warnings that are still active at this hour here, too. But you could just see some new video here showing us the extent of that flooding that's been playing out across parts of New Mexico. Now, as we go into tonight, tomorrow, as even the end of the week, this will be the trend across the West Coast. So flooding from there to the East Coast as we watch some coastal flooding take shape with that nor'easter. But let's get you started with the latest here. As we have Hurricane Polo, it exploded into a Category 5 storm overnight. That happened in a really short amount of time. And the moisture finding its way across parts of the Southwest. In terms of Polo and its development, we've been watching things very closely, and we'll get into and dive into the details with that. But that moisture is finding its way across parts of New Mexico. A number of flash flood warnings that are active. We have that extreme flash flood emergency. So this is that top category for flash flooding that's been active. This has been active for a couple of hours. We'll continue to stay active through about 7:30 local time. So that's mountain time there across New Mexico. And it's catastrophic, which means that the flooding here can be life-threatening. We need to be mindful of that. If you live in New Mexico, you're visiting New Mexico. Basically, this is a very rugged terrain area. So when we have that rugged terrain, a lot of the water finds its way up the mountainside and then continues to funnel down and filter right into this zone. And that's been the case here in Mora, where we have that flash flood emergency. We're seeing anywhere from about 5 to almost 1/2 foot of rain in a really short amount of time. We did have trackers on this. We may have lost their location just for a moment, but we do have eyes on what's playing out across parts of New Mexico. Flash flood emergency to the north. As we look across the entirety of the state, we have a flood watch in place, as well as even those sporadic flood warnings that are active at this hour, too. East Coast has been

0: seeing some similarities. We have seen our fair share of some active rain today. So as we kind of look at some of the areas that have been dealing with some flash flooding and some flooding reports just south of Elizabeth is where we actually had a nice pocket, nearly 4 inches of rain falling in a 6-hour time frame. So that's a lot of heavy rain in a short amount of time. Same could be set up into about Norfolk. We had this striping here from Williamsburg south. That's where we're still seeing a lot of our heavy active showers there too. And if you were in the Northeast, it felt much cooler. High pressure is going to be the dominant factor for that. It's been leading to some cooler temperatures, but also some really gusty winds. Winds have been pulling through across the region anywhere from about 25 to nearly 30 miles per hour. Well, the Outer Banks is preparing for the potential impacts of that nor'easter, and Fox Weather has been on the ground monitoring the coastal erosion and the areas over this past year. We have Fox Weather senior correspondent Robert Ray, who spoke with Dare County Manager about what they have been doing to protect the homes at risk from coastal erosion.
1: But what happens is these dunes and this beach are our levees. This is what we build. Where we were standing over there, there was a road.
2: Yeah.
1: Where we were standing there, there was water lines and cable and all that stuff. And so all that's gone. And we build these beaches so that that doesn't happen, to protect that infrastructure.
2: You build this stuff. It costs a lot of money. It takes time. And then all the storms that come in, let's say you get a direct impact of a hurricane or just a horrific nor'easter, it may wipe all that work away. Am I right?
1: It might. So what happens is we have to survey regularly to know how much beach is here, and we have to know what the erosion rates are going on here.
2: The question is this: you can't win this battle, but you can continue to fight it. Is that accurate?
1: What you're doing is you're mitigating oceanfront erosion, and you do that with everything you do in your life. You're mitigating some other problem. You have to have a highway that goes through a forest. Well, if you're going to get from A to B, then you have to do what you got to do to go through that forest. You build a bridge, you got to maintain it. So you can never win against Mother Nature, but you can mitigate it. And we have a funding system that, as long as all of our assumptions hold true, we can continue to put sand here and we can mitigate these problems years and years into the future.
0: Now, as we look towards the future, this is going to be a work week that wraps up and the storm continues to scale up as we get deeper into the week. So as we look at things right now, we do have some wet conditions from Rehoboth Beach in Delaware to Ocean City, New Jersey. But, you know, in between, in areas to the north and south, we're still looking pretty good at this point in time. That's going to all start to change by the time we get into this weekend. So as we kind of look at how things continue to progress, there's a couple of different scenarios that are up across the board for many of these areas that we're watching right now. You look to the north where, you know, we could see areas like Boston be the bullseye of the heaviest rain. But then we also look towards the mid-Atlantic in the south where we could see heavy rain and coastal flooding there too. So scenario number one is more categorized to the bigger impacts impacting the mid-Atlantic and Jersey Shore. A lot of that does mean coastal winds. We have some rough surf that could be an issue from the Outer Banks on north into New England. And of course, we look at our isobars, the tighter those, you know, isobars are, the more gustier the winds could be. So that's something that we'll watch with scenario number one. Scenario number two has a bit of a weaker storm in terms of the winds. You'll notice that the isobars are a little bit more spread out. We still have that northeast wind, so there are some areas that could get blasted, like the Gulf of Maine, you know, Cape Cod, or out towards the islands. But the overall storm impacts are going to be more confined to just that area, being New England. So 50-mile-per-hour winds, 12-foot waves, some coastal flooding, but they mainly impact coastal New England with scenario number two. Now, here's why the scenarios are even a part of the conversation. Our models have not yet come into full agreement on where that center of low pressure is going to track. Some of the models, like our purples here and our greens, hug a little bit farther to the north and gaining towards scenario number two. And some of them, like our reds and our maroons, are a little bit farther to the south, which are our traditional models. And that continues to be the trend as of right now. The last couple of model runs have just continued to spit out this idea that that low is going to be in a different place. So that's where the uncertainty is for now. We'll watch it moving forward. But we do know overall, if you look at the main ingredients here, rain, gusty winds, coastal flooding. Now, who gets that? It's still what's up in the air, but it does look like Boston is going to be in the bullseye for the heaviest of the rain, so that will lean towards the New England scenario number two at this point in time. Now, of course, all eyes are on this nor'easter, but as we pull out the big picture here, you know, we do have the tropics that we're watching closely, and both basins have been very busy. The Atlantic is stalling out. We have a couple of areas that we're watching there. While the Pacific, we have Polo, which intensified to one of the strongest hurricanes on record, and it could be a huge impact to especially those across parts of the Southwest. So over the next couple of days, we'll have to watch that a little closer to home. We also are watching remnants TD-15E for its possibility of impacting Hawaii once again. It has been a very, very active season for the Pacific, but I do want to give you the very latest on Hurricane Polo, which exploded. It really continued to strengthen overnight. We had a tropical storm this time yesterday. Overnight, we had got up to a Category 5. That was in a 24-hour time period. So we watched that storm continue to strengthen over the time of just yesterday and into today. Now, today, we do have tropical storm alerts that are still in effect for parts of Mexico. That is going to include Puerto Vallarta. This is why Category 5 storm, top winds at 180 miles per hour. Movement is stationary, and we don't like a stationary storm because it just continues to spit out heavy rain to some of the same areas until it gets on the move. Does look like most of our stronger storms are on the southern side of the system, so that's some good news. But for Acapulco, my goodness, you're just getting drenched with all of that heavy rain. Now, when we look forward over the next couple of days, Polo does continue its track to the north. Doesn't look like it's going to make a impact or landfall across parts of Mexico, more so indirect impacts in terms of rain just being offshore. But the strengthening can still continue over the next couple of days simply because it's in some really warm waters. We saw that play out. As long as it's in this warm basin, which we know that El Nino has been producing some overly warm sea surface temperatures for the Pacific, we will continue to see this strengthening play out. We saw that within a 24-hour time frame. Yesterday into today, the storm continued to strengthen to 110 miles per hour. So we really saw that continue. Love this graphic because it shows the inversion of the pressure versus the strong intensity of the winds. And that just continues to be a big issue. Rapid intensification will continue with this. We likely will see it strengthen to around 185 miles per hour by tomorrow. It does get on a weakening trend as the latter half of the weekend rolls around. And up next, a brewing nor'easter with impacts up and down the eastern seaboard, set to escalate towards the end of the work week. And this coastal storm, well, it closes in on the shoreline, so that's going to be one of the big things that we have to watch. Stay here at Fox Weather. We're going to be tracking this nor'easter in the full last week of September. And the Northeast is turning the page over to fall with cooler temperatures moving in, but that does not mean the summer fun is coming to an end, especially for folks in Florida. We've still got our last Fox Weather Beach House roughly 2 weeks away. Fox Weather's Melanie Black was in Palm Beach, Florida, with more. Take a look.
3: So where I am right now, I'm actually talking to you out on a boat. It's called Hakuna Matata, and we are on the intercoastal waterway just between Palm Beach and West Palm Beach. It is so beautiful out here, but you know, over the past couple of weeks, we've just been dealing with those typical afternoon and evening thunderstorms. A lot of clouds out here today, but the temperatures, I tell you what, it has been feeling fantastic this week. On average, highs are usually in the upper 80s here in West Palm Beach, and that's where we've stood with our high temperatures, much different than what you've been talking about with the focus on the nor'easter and those temperatures across the mid-Atlantic and the Northeast. So going forward over the next couple of weeks, because we'll be watching closely this forecast, the next Fox Weather Beach House comes for the first week of October, and we won't be feeling the fall temperatures. We'll be feeling, well, more like summer compared to those in New York City. So in the next couple of weeks, Climate Prediction Center saying, hey, there's a good chance that temperatures are still going to be feeling summer-like and running above average compared to this time of year. Also above average is the thunderstorm chance. So they have that. It's going to be pretty wet over the next stretch of 8 to 14 days, but it's doable. If you've lived in South Florida, you know the drill this time of year. You have to just time it out right. The mornings have been fantastic. I will tell you what, we saw a beautiful sunrise this morning. Got to go for a walk on the beach. And coming up in our show, because that's why we're here, we're previewing our next Fox Weather Beach House in a couple of weeks. It is going to be a jam-packed show. We've got to do a couple of activities so far since we landed landed. We did paddle boarding. I snorkeled for the first time. And right now, we get to enjoy this boat. So I'm going to toss it back to you because we've got some relaxation to do here on this boat.
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1: Welcome back into Fox Weather Live. A powerful week-long nor'easter event, well, is starting to take shape, and it's going to really be felt along this weekend. The main storm system won't arrive until, as I mentioned, Friday, Saturday, but the precursor of it is starting to unfold as of right now. Looking at where we stand heading up into the main event, here's how things are likely going to play out. Bullseye of this is going to be parts of the East Coast. So we're talking about the Carolinas up through the Mid-Atlantic, even into parts of the Northeast. Up until about Thursday, that's going to be that time frame where we see a lot of these impacts come into place. Wind gusts could be up to 60, if not plus, miles per hour. We look at wave heights. They're getting anywhere between that 12 to 15-foot range. And then some coastal flooding certainly can be a big threat, especially as we head into the high tide times where the tides are a bit higher. So as we kind of look at how all of this unfolds, by the time we get into Friday, all of that has already started to happen to the south. But now we finally have that area of low pressure that has developed. So our coastal low is coming together. It's strengthening. It's improving in terms of intensity. And as it rides up through the Mid-Atlantic, some of the bigger impacts start to hit some of these areas. And what that looks like could be, as we mentioned, damaging winds. At that point in time, some heavy, heavy rain, especially if you're in New England now. Most of this week will be quiet until we get into about the latter half. And that's where we have some heavy rain aiming towards your region. So these are all the things that we know, and we're checking the boxes as we go through this. We have a storm system that's going to develop. There is some, uncertainty in where that low is going to really develop and what that means for our areas to the north. But for the south, we already have our coastal alerts up. We look at Mid-Atlantic into parts of New Jersey. We have watches, advisories, and warnings in place for those coastal flood concerns. This is why we have this big northeast wind that continues to gust up. Right now, most areas like Wallop Island and Virginia has wind gusts up to 41 miles per hour. By the time we get into the end of the week, that will nearly double across the region. Now let's break down the expected impacts region by region, because I think this is important to see too. Not everyone will see the same thing with this nor'easter, and not all of the impacts will result in the same way. For North Carolina, the coast has particularly been vulnerable to beach erosion, and now we're eyeing some of these waves that could get up to 18 feet, and we know what that can do for the homes there along the Outer Banks. You know, we've seen this play out in the years past. 2025 definitely was a notable year in terms of those coastal impacts. And here we go again with the Outer Banks. We're watching some of the top winds by the time we get into Wednesday evening, 40 to 50 miles per hour. That's that northeast wind that kind of cuts through and lands with some big waves. Now, by the time we get through Thursday, so we're getting closer to the main event, we have some of these winds coming in at 50 to 60 miles per hour. When you have a house on stilts and we have a big wind like this coming in, that certainly can do some damage. Again, the waves right now, not the biggest issue. It's really when we get closer and closer to the event. But let's say we get all of this going into place, and by the time we get through about the weekend, you'll notice that our storm surge will likely get up to nearly about 3 feet. With the tides at the afternoon and evening high tides, that could be something that helps rise some of that water. So that's where we're looking at water above ground in some of those areas. We slide up to the Mid-Atlantic. That's the second area or second stop that we're going to be watching in terms of the regions, where winds are going to be a bit more potent coming in out of the north and east. Still cutting through at 50, probably 60 miles per hour in some of these areas. We're already starting to feel that because we're way closer to that high. Remember, we're sandwiched between two highs. So we're a little bit closer to the high now if you look at the Mid-Atlantic to our north, and that's what's already leading to some pretty big waves. You'll see 7-foot waves already coming through down towards Virginia Beach. Again, this is going to be a big issue. Storm surge, or at least seeing water above feet, around 3 feet above, is going to be an issue by the time we get into Thursday's high tide time. There's that high pressure system that I'm talking about. If you're in the northeast, you felt it through and through today. Look at these winds coming in at 25 to nearly 30 miles per hour. Some of those gusts up to nearly 25 miles per hour. It's that northeast wind again that's kind of cutting through, making things feel chillier, pushing in our waves. So as I mentioned, the farther north we get here for the northeast, already we have waves up to 10 feet in some areas, and that's going to continue to increase by the time we get closer and closer to the weekend nor'easter. So that's going to be one of the things that we really watch. Could see it peak at around nearly 3 feet here too. That's into Saturday's tide time. Before this nor'easter officially settles in, though, this is one of the things that we've been feeling across the northeast. It's been getting a major taste of fall. getting darker earlier. We already have fall starting, that fall equinox. And then also the temperatures have been something that we have certainly noticed here across the Northeast. A lot of our temperatures actually trending below average, and that's been for a good stretch of the latter half of the weekend into today, but now also going all the way to the end of the week. It is that high pressure to the north that we can, in some cases, if you don't like cold temperatures, blame. In other cases, think if you do not like hot temperatures like myself. It's the high pressure that has been leading to this cool down across the region. We have seen some breezy winds, too, as that high kind of slips on in, and that kind of picks up the winds around that high in some of these areas. But for the most part, it has just been cooler. When we look at the I-95 corridor, some areas the last 24 hours, it's about 15 to nearly 20 degrees cooler than it was this time yesterday. When we look at tomorrow, it will continue to trend in this direction. We're sitting in the 60s for tomorrow. That's our high temperature. So really not really breaking past 65 in most areas, with the exception of maybe New York and D.C. When we try to compare this to where it should feel like this during the time of the year, a lot of these temperatures actually feel like mid to late October. And in some cases for Virginia and North Carolina, it's so cool that it actually feels like early November. So that's why we're saying it's a little bit below average for this time of the year. And you know, we go into September thinking we have those last little days of summer and those warmer temperatures, but it has just completely slipped into the 60s. And as we head into Thursday, the same kind of trend playing out. High pressure to the north has continued to keep things really dry, so our dew points aren't even rising, meaning that when you step outdoors, it's a little bit more comfortable, if not cozy, across the region. Look at our dew points. Our temperatures are ranging in the 40s, near 50 in some areas. Typically, when we're in that range below 60, it is completely comfortable, if not cozy, as I mentioned. So a lot of areas needing to grab the hoodie as you head out the door in the morning. And then, of course, going through the evening hours, we watch temperatures drop, too. Now, we do see a nice little rebound by the time we get past this nor'easter this upcoming weekend. And speaking of fall, that has officially begun today. It is the first full day of fall. The equinox kicked off today, which means we are now looking at shorter days, cooler nights, and a whole new weather pattern. Looking at this, this is in New Hampshire. You can see that tree already starting to change. The fall foliage is going to be a big topic of discussion over the next couple of days. And when we talk about, you know, the equinox and what this means, it is all about timing. And as we get into this evening, we are looking at right in the exact day where we have almost half 12 hours in daytime hours and 12 hours at night. So globally, we look at our, you know, Earth's axis, or, you know, that area that we watch across the equator, and everyone is going to get in on the same amount of time during the day as we get at night. That has begun today. So what this means is now we're going to start to see shorter days in terms of the sunlight because of the angle of the sun getting cut each and every day moving forward from here. We often talk about meteorological fall versus astronomical fall. Meteorological fall started back on September 1st. We typically use that as a record keeping in terms of temperatures or patterns or any type of weather condition. Astronomical is based off solely off of the sun angle, which we talked about, and how that kind of kicks off this evening. Now, from the changing seasons to the ultimate fall showdown, it has been an unbearable week. One that is hard to forget. Fat Bear Week. These bear big guys are going to be prowl hunting salmon and honey and getting ready for hibernation, and now through about Friday, you actually have a chance to put your vote in on who is your favorite fatty. Make sure you scan the QR code there on your screen. It's going to be at the bottom there for you to vote, and you can head over to foxweather.com/connect. Tell us who you're rooting for the big old bear. And before we take a quick break, we do want to take a look at how this week kicked off with severe weather slamming multiple states. Rain, clouds rolling in across Northern Illinois University. That heavy rain led to downburst across the area, and that led to conditions that also were the case down towards parts of North Carolina. Then we had a dark cloud looming over coastal parts of Alabama under a severe thunderstorm warning there, too. And also looking at this, I want to take you over to Mexico, where a lot of this weather struck along our borders. You have Pablo, Mexico, where strong winds and heavy rain have been hammering communities there. Thick hail also being seen there as well, that damaged local infrastructure across the region. And now heading over to the other side of the Pacific, we had a powerful typhoon, Dujin, which brought in record-breaking rainfall and deadly flooding to eastern Japan. 6 people have been confirmed dead, and at least 6 others are still missing as of this morning. Now, the region does remain submerged under dangerous floodwaters. Hundreds of residents reportedly trapped in their homes as emergency crews received almost 200 rescue calls. And police and firefighters have also been conducting search operations in areas where a series of landslides struck several homes. Sadly, here, this story, a 64-year-old woman was found dead in her home and was hit by one of those mudslides during that time. We're going to keep you updated on the tragic event and any new information that does come in.

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1: Welcome back into Fox Weather Live. I'm Kiana Lewis in for Steve Bender tonight. We have a very active day and week ahead of us going into the next couple of days. I want to get you started with tomorrow. So tomorrow's going to be a day, and even Thursday, where we start to see some significant coastal flooding, especially for those along the East Coast. Now, that's going to be completely separate from the main event that comes through as we head into about Friday. We have this new area of low pressure that develops off of the coastline. That is going to be the very beginnings of our nor'easter. And going into the weekend, Saturday, Sunday, we really start to see all of the impacts come into play. We're talking about heavy rain. We're talking about strong winds, especially for those along the northeast coastline and down towards the mid-Atlantic. Heaviest of the rain, though, puts Boston in the bullseye as of right now. A lot of our models staying closer, that low, closer to parts of New England. So it's going to be confined to the north, New England coastline and the northeast in general, a little bit farther to the south with winds. But we'll see how things continue to progress over the next couple of days. That's been a big part of our story here at Fox Weather, our biggest story, actually. We have 13 states and millions of people that are going to be impacted by that potential nor'easter. Now, another thing that we've been watching has been the radar for tonight. That has been buzzing. We're tracking a couple of storms that have continued to fire up across the country in general. Want to get you started with the Southwest. This is where we have this influx of tropical moisture coming in from Polo. Right now, we do have a couple of warnings that are still active, and that continues through the next hour or two. Looking at this one here, this has been active through the majority of this afternoon. It is going to be primarily because of the heavy rain that has fallen into this region. So Mora and area south, we've had rain well beyond a half a foot at this point in time over the last 12 hours, and that issued a flash flood emergency across the region. A couple of schools have been impacted here. This high school parking lot flooded by some water. We have a couple of other reports coming up, water rescues for the flooding in a home, significant flash flooding as well to the south of there. Mora and closer to the city, we have highways that have been flooded out and torrential flowing water across the region. Most of the state is underneath of this flash flood warning. Watch. We have a couple of warnings that have been active here, too. So that's going to be another portion that we're watching as well. And then we look at other parts of the country. Southeast had a big chance of seeing some severe storms today. East Coast in general has seen a lot of some flooding reports, wind reports, damage reports so far for this evening. And we're continuing to watch those storms continue, at least up until about the overnight hours. Well, Fox Weather is on the ground monitoring that nor'easter as it approaches. The impacts will be felt along the East Coast. Fox Weather senior correspondent Robert Ray is in Kill Devil Hills. That's in North Carolina with an update.
2: Big wave action here on the Atlantic. This is Kill Devil Hills on the OBX. And this is only going to get more visual and impactful. In fact, we could see waves up to 18 feet in the next day or so as this system, this nor'easter, actually fully forms. 40 to 60 mile an hour wind gusts here on a very fragile land. The Outer Banks, a strip, a barrier island that has just been battered by nor'easters and hurricanes since the beginning of its existence. And that is the problem. If you look at the houses that have fallen into the Atlantic in the past couple years, over 20 of them, and those were really destroyed because of erosion and storms that have come in. There were large beach fronts in front of these homes, but over the years just could not take all of the storms and the erosion that has occurred, plus sea level rise. We cannot leave that out. That is a real deal. Now, this system that's coming in will likely compromise Highway 12. There will be overwash, unfortunately, and power outages could ensue. The entire I-95 corridor, as a matter of fact, is in trouble. About 78 million people in 13 states could have water pushing into communities. Travel could be snarled, and again, power outages. Here in Kill Devil Hills on this big beach, look, you see up here these berms. This is the protection for this part of the OBX. As a matter of fact, that's what they're trying to build down in Hatteras and Buxton. And they just started a $55 million project, Dart County did.
3: But what happens is these dunes and this beach are our levees. This is what we build. Where we were standing over there, there was a road.
2: Yeah.
3: Where we were standing there, there was water lines and cable and all that stuff. And so all that's gone. And we build these beaches so that that doesn't happen, to protect that infrastructure.
2: you build this stuff, it costs a lot of money, it takes time, and then all the storms that come in, let's say you get a direct impact of a hurricane or just a horrific nor'easter, it may wipe all that work away. Am I right?
3: It might. So what happens is we have to survey regularly to know how much beach is here, and we have to know what the erosion rates are going on here.
2: The question is this. You can't win this battle, but you can continue to fight it. Is that accurate?
3: What you're doing is you're mitigating oceanfront erosion. And you do that with everything you do in your life. You're mitigating some other problem. You have to have a highway that goes through a forest. Well, if you're going to get from A to B, then you have to do what you got to do to go through that forest. You build a bridge, you got to maintain it. So you can never win against Mother Nature, but you can mitigate it.
2: This is the first nor'easter of the autumn, and we haven't even hit winter yet. So we'll imagine what that's going to be like when the conditions are cold, and that's what we're normally used to seeing. Nonetheless, this is going to be very impactful. People should stay on guard, as this system is no joke. Sure, it's not a tropical system, but it's going to feel like one with the impacts. We'll have teams all up and down the I-95 corridor all throughout the weekend. I'm Robert Ray on the Outer Banks.
1: Now, NOAA's hurricane hunters, well, they had to abort their mission into the Category 5 Hurricane Polo earlier today. Remember, that's over in the Pacific. And the aircraft, well, it was on its way to collect some new data, and it had to turn around and before even entering the storm because of some maintenance issues. There were no injuries to the crew members, and the aircraft did remain safe, or return safely, I should say, to its intended destination back in Texas at the Texas Valley International Airport. A second aircraft was sent into Polo and did complete the mission as planned. Well, as the work week wraps up back across the East Coast, that's where we're watching this nor'easter really start to scale up, especially in time for the weekend. Still a couple of scenarios that we're watching on track right now. You look at the four box, we have Boston, parts of North Carolina, back towards the mid-Atlantic. All areas that really need to be on the watchful eye for this storm system. It's going to continue to develop all the way up until about Friday, and then that's where we really start to see this thing crank up. But there are a couple of scenarios that are still up across the table right now. Strong coastal winds, rough surf, especially for southern New England and into the Outer Banks. So that's a more closer storm to the East Coast, but also a larger storm in terms of the impacts or the amount of places that are going to be impacted. Mid-Atlantic and Jersey Shore will catch the biggest impacts in terms of coastal erosion, some stronger winds. You'll notice all that gold here. That's winds up to 60 plus miles per hour. Now, second scenario would have this move a little bit farther to the north, kind of nestle into New England's coastline. You'll notice that some of the higher impacts would fall into maybe the Gulf of Maine, Cape Cod, the islands there. You'll notice we still have some gold, but the winds overall have pulled back a touch. So up to 50 mile per hour winds expected. Coastal flooding is still possible. 12-foot waves are still possible here too. But overall, it would be a weaker storm as compared to the first scenario. So those are the two things that we're watching right now. Both are still stronger storms, but one slightly weaker than the other. The low, as we look at some of the models, has been kind of displaced. They haven't yet pinpointed exactly where that low is going to set up and track. So that's where another part of the scenarios come into play, or the uncertainty for the scenarios. To the north, there's a lot of purple and pink. That's our newer models here. South has more of our traditional models aiming towards the mid-Atlantic. So we'll watch how both of those play out over the next couple of days. I want to take you to the southwest in the Pacific, where we've been watching some major rain issues fall into place for New Mexico. One of the strongest hurricanes on record continues to churn in the Pacific right now, that being Hurricane Polo. It exploded from a tropical storm to a powerful Category 5 storm in less than 24 hours. And it could and still could have some major impacts to millions of Americans living in the southwest, although it will not make a landfall across the southwest. Here's where we are with Polo's moisture. It's that atmospheric moisture getting funneled up right across parts of New Mexico. High pressure continues to rotate a lot of that moisture in that general direction. So that's where we've been seeing a lot of the heavier downpours. Looking at the state itself, the majority of the state falls under a flash flood watch. We have a couple of sporadic warnings that are in place, and then also we have that flash flood emergency through the latter half of this evening. Heavy rain continues funneling through, so that's going to be a big issue even into our Wednesday. Thursday, we may see more scattered rain during the morning hours, heaviest rain for the afternoon. Friday, we start to see it kind of tail off, a lot of the moisture running dry. But until then, this is how much rain is still to fall. A lot of that orange popping up. We may familiarize ourselves with the city and town of Ruidoso. That's where we had recent burn scars, so flooding has always been a big issue there. When you get up to a half a foot of rain in some of these areas, that is going to lead to more flooding, more mudslides. And you'll notice that Ruidoso sits in a level 3 out of 4 for excessive rainfall. Thursday, we continue to see that risk too. Friday, we scale it back as a lot of the moisture starts to not only wean off, but starts to head out towards Texas. So it's a bit more expanded off towards the east there too. Albuquerque, grab the umbrella. You'll need it for the next couple of days. Friday might be your best day in terms of temperatures and conditions. So we'll watch that closely. A partly cloudy sky there. But until then, Santa Fe, Albuquerque, heavy rain filtering through primarily for your Wednesday. That's going to be the soaker day across the region. Now, the Pacific is not easing up whatsoever with the threat in terms of tropical weather. Hawaii, actually, in the realm of seeing another possible storm move through. It's the remnants of Tropical Depression 15E that we're watching closely that could bring in some major rain across the region. You'll notice this is where we have most of the activity, has had most of the activity. But when it comes to the remnants, they could be redeveloped. They could become a named storm. It's entered into a new portion of the basin, the Central Pacific. Name on the list would be NOLO, not to be mistaken with POLO, which has already formed back in the Eastern Pacific. But there is a chance that this could start to re-strengthen once again as it aims closer towards Hawaii. Notice that we see this quick turn. That northerly curve would allow for some of the remnants of TD-15E, or in the event that it continues to intensify, NOLO, move up into parts of the Big Island once again. That could look like heavy rain. That could look like flooding rain. There's a lot of big totals that aim towards the Big Island. By the time we get into the end of the weekend, there's our heavier pocket, the system moving through, and of course, pushing off towards, say, beyond the islands. But look at this, that pink that pops up over Hilo. Again, this is a mountainous terrain, but a lot of the heavy rain could certainly lead to some more devastating flooding. And up next, back towards the east, we have that brewing nor'easter impacts up and down the eastern seaboard, set to escalate into the end of the work week. This is a coastal storm that we're watching, and it gets awfully close to the shoreline. Make sure you stay with Fox Weather as we track it all the way through this week.
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9: You could psych the team out 20 below. 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
1: Welcome back into Fox Weather Live. A powerful week-long nor'easter, well, it's starting to take shape. And the coast is already starting to feel a lot of the impacts. The main story or the main system really isn't set to arrive until later this week. But the precursor to it all, it's really unfolding now until about Thursday. So let's dive into what we have up across the board so far. We have this large area of high pressure to the north. And we also have another one out in parts of the Atlantic. They're kind of squeezing a lot of a pressure gradient in between. So already we're starting to feel a lot of the stronger winds pull in across parts of the eastern coast. And that's going to lead to not only that, but days of some rain. We already have some rain pouring in across parts of the mid-Atlantic. Each and every day leading up until about Friday, that will continue to be the trend. By the time Friday rolls around, we have this new area of low pressure that develops in the Atlantic. It rides up the mid-Atlantic coastline. If you're in that yellow, you're likely going to feel a lot of the coastal impacts right away. So we're talking Friday, Saturday, and possibly even Sunday as we head up towards the New England area. Here's what we know so far. The storm will be tracking along the East Coast. High winds will get up to 60, if not 70 miles per hour as it rakes along the coast. And major flooding is going to be a possibility. We could see 15-foot waves that could lead to some flooding concerns and beach erosion as we head through the majority of the weekend. So those are going to be the things that we know so far with the big picture. Do want to talk about some of the impacts that are going to be playing out. And that does mean for our coastal communities, you're right in the thick of it, right? It's a powerful storm system that's trying to get itself together, will be getting itself together as we head through this weekend. And as we kind of look forward into some of the impacts, we're looking at a lot of coastal flooding for areas like Buxton or down towards parts of the mid-Atlantic or even up into parts of the Northeast by the time we get into the end of the week. Here are some of the coastal advisories that are already up across the board. Today was a really, really gusty day. So that means a lot of those winds are now cutting through out of the north and east already in some of these areas around that high pressure system. And that's leading to some flooding concerns that will lead us right into about the end of this week. Coastal flood warnings are in place for parts of the mid-Atlantic. We do have some watches if you're inside of the Bay Area and a little bit more inland towards Maryland or even parts of Virginia. Now, looking forward, as we look at this particular area and the flooding river or the river flooding that could be an issue across the region, of course, we're going to keep a close eye on the main bulk of body of water, that being the Chesapeake Bay. So as these winds kind of push through right along the coastline, some of that water starts to get pushed back in and filtered through some of our tributaries and rivers. And that means for maybe the state's capital like Annapolis, it puts you into that moderate category. If you're anywhere in between for some of our more coastal communities along, say, the inland part of Virginia, you're looking at some significant or major flooding. If you're along Chincoteague Island back towards, say, the eastern shore, you're also in that moderate category, but it's in between where this water kind of gets forced in that we see more significant flooding throughout the Chesapeake Bay. Now, we also have some rain to contend with, too, so some freshwater flooding could certainly be an issue heading through the next couple of days. That's going to be the case from about North Carolina north. We have big waves, 8 to 12 foot waves there for Hatteras. Wind gusts up to 30, 40 miles per hour. Kill Devil Hills, where we have Robert Ray, going through the next couple of days, similar conditions. And then, of course, getting closer to Virginia, back towards, say, the northeast, gusty conditions here will lead to waves up to 6 to 12 feet and about less rain, more waves in those areas. So more beach erosion or coastal flooding during the high tide times. Going through the next couple of days, our winds are going to only continue to strengthen. All of that gold that you see, some of the stronger winds pulling through the area. Now, as we take a look at the Outer Banks and some of the other regions that we'll be watching, regionally, people are kind of getting in on some different things. Some are a little bit more vulnerable, like the North Carolina coastline in particular. We take you to Buxton, where they had a very active year last year, where we had, a very active hurricane season. And here we go again with another chance of wind gusts 30 to 40, 40 to 50 miles per hour across the region. It is that wind that's just going to cut through and lead to an area so vulnerable like, say, the Outer Banks, where we have a lot of homes that are on stilts already. When we have a wind that's coming through to 40 to 50 miles per hour, that can easily knock those homes off of their foundation. We've seen it play out in the past. We likely will see it again play out this weekend. So that's something that we'll be watching. Right now, when we look at some of the wave heights, they're not too bad down there towards the Outer Banks. That's going to be changing as we head through the next couple of days. As we watch for storm surge, that's going to be another issue. Some flooding kind of moving throughout the region. Forecast peak is around 3 feet. That's into Thursday. So watch those high tide times, more particularly in the evening hours. We're talking about maybe 5, 6, 7 p.m. High tide could be pretty treacherous across the region. Mid-Atlantic by Wednesday afternoon, evening, and even going into early Thursday, that's where we will see our strongest winds for you. Already, because you're a little bit closer to the high pressure to the north, you're dealing with some wave heights that are pretty high right now, 4 to about 7, 8-foot waves off of the coast of Virginia. Chesapeake Bay Channel is where we could see some high tide flooding across the area. So again, here nearly 3 feet as well before it kind of hits that peak and crest. And looking at the northeast today, this is where we are really close to that high pressure system. So already we see some really strong wind gusts. Winds have been up to about 10 miles, 15 miles per hour. Gusts have been nearly up to about 25. And as we have those higher winds, well, of course, that does mean waves are crashing in across the region. We could see 10-foot waves. We're already seeing that, and that's going to continue to intensify over the next couple of days. For the Atlantic City, New Jersey, that's where we could see some storm surge or some coastal flooding across the area, so just keep that in mind. We likely will see it peak at around just shy of 3 feet into Saturday morning. And as a nor'easter threatens the East Coast, the West Coast is seeing Polo's impacts. Fox Weather has been featuring guests on these top stories. Let's see who had been on today's guest list.
2: It's really the flooding on the Back Bay side. The nor'easters tend to push the water up with the wind and then the back-to-back storm tides up into those areas.
3: And especially that coastal flooding, you know, some of the tracks really move it very slowly along the coast. So it's sitting there sort of pummeling the coast for multiple days.
4: There's already quite a bit of tropical moisture that's going to be flowing into New Mexico. And Hurricane Polo is going to just be adding to that. The flood risk is pretty widespread across the entire state.
5: Nor'easters are actually one of the biggest producers of flooding for communities in the Hampton Roads areas. Sometimes when you have all that wind flooding down the Chesapeake Bay, Hampton Roads is really kind of like a cul-de-sac at the bottom of that. And so we absorb a lot of that. Three of our top six floods in Chesapeake have been nor'easters.
1: It's been a dynamic day here at Fox Weather, and before the nor'easter officially even settles in, the Northeast has actually been getting a nice taste of fall, a major taste, if you will. We look at both skies here, D.C. and New York. Sun's getting ready to set, which means we've had equal day of day than night here across parts of the Northern Hemisphere, about 12 hours apiece. So now we're all going to start seeing sunsets a little bit earlier from this day moving forward. In terms of temperatures, that's something that we have certainly already have experienced really since the latter half of the weekend through the majority of this week and even pushing into the latter half. Temperatures have been falling below average, so it has been notably cooler out there across the Northeast. It's that high pressure has acted as a big blob of cool air that sits over us and really hasn't let up. There's been several areas where temperatures have been about 15 to nearly 20 degrees cooler than this same time yesterday. So as we kind of look forward into tomorrow, here's where we kind of cap out a lot of areas in the mid-60s. Maybe we get lucky in D.C. and New York where we may have a high of 67. So just kissing, if you will, 70. But nonetheless, a lot of these temperatures actually feel like mid-October, if not early November. So that's what we mean when we're saying we're below average in terms of the way things are feeling outside at this time of the year. And we're a little bit ahead of schedule for a lot of these big cities, too. Tomorrow's highs, here they are, spread out across parts of the Northeast, even back towards the Midwest. Everyone's in the 60s. Only one person, Charleston, in the 70s. And then Thursday, we may start to rebound inland. You'll notice those 70s back across the board. But still with that Northeast wind cutting through and high pressure sitting up here, we really will continue to see cooler temperatures or below average temperatures still in place. Again, I talked about that blob of cool air. It's really dry air. So high pressure really does promote dry air across the region. You'll notice that we do have that storm system that we're tracking that will be moving in into Friday. That stays offshore. So it stays cool, although we all are also watching some rain move in now and also some high winds. So we really do see the broad scope of fall falling into place across the region. dew points have been in the 40s. Maybe just getting to 50 in some areas doesn't matter how close we get to 50, because it's really into that 60 to 65 frame where we start to see more notable humidity in the atmosphere. So we're actually in a comfortable, if not cool, category at this point in time for the humidity. Now, make sure you keep it here to Fox Weather. We have Ocean City up across the board. Big winds blowing through as we prepare for this big nor'easter, our top story. We'll have more of it coming up right after the break.
6: I'm Brian Norcross with a Hurricane HQ Minute about the new AI computer forecast models and hurricanes. AI models landed with a big splash in 2025, becoming a valuable forecasting resource. This graph represents the 2025 average errors in the predictions made by the various computer models. The lower on the graph, the better. That line with the lowest errors in almost every time period represents the forecasts by the Google DeepMind AI system. By the end of the hurricane season, when Hurricane Melissa was threatening Jamaica, the Hurricane Center was regularly mentioning the Google model as a factor in its thinking. The Google DeepMind model is trained on some 50 years of global weather data and data from almost 5,000 hurricanes and tropical systems. The AI notices the patterns that make the storms tick, and in 2025 produced 50 possible tracks at each forecast time. The final Google forecast was made by averaging those possible tracks. And now the model has been expanded to produce 1,000 possible outcomes. The next step in the AI revolution in tropical forecasting. And a disclosure, I had a very small role as a trusted tester and a consultant on the Google DeepMind project.

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1: Welcome into Fox Weather Live. I'm Kiana Lewis and for Steve Bender. A powerful nor'easter is charging up the East Coast and it's set to threaten millions from the Outer Banks all the way up into New England. We're going to watch it closely as the rain and the gusty winds that we're getting in on beforehand is just the opening act. As we head into the weekend, that's the main event. We're talking damaging winds, extreme surf. We're looking at serious risk of dangerous coastal flooding. All of that playing out by this weekend. We're going to get you caught up on everything that's happened today, what's happening now, and what's still to come into tomorrow. Want to head over to the expert desk as we have been watching radar pretty closely this evening. We have been watching a number of things across the country. So radar, in the first and foremost, has been firing up. I want to get you started with the Southwest. That's where we've been watching Hurricane Polo bring in some moisture across the region, and it's slowly drifting in the Pacific. So again, this isn't a direct impact, but you'll notice a lot of that tropical moisture finding its way all the way up into New Mexico, where we have a flash flood emergency on the alert system. It has been an active day, from Hurricane Polo becoming a Category 5 storm to the flash flood emergencies there in New Mexico and a number of other flash flood concerns that are still in place. Here's the big picture. So here's Polo at this moment in time, set to still remain a big storm for the Pacific. We're not even looking at a direct landfall in Mexico at this moment, but you'll notice all of that green has funneled up here across the Southwest. So that's that humidity, that moisture that has found its way sourcing a lot of these storms that have started to fire off here. North of Santa Fe is where we have that extreme level of a flash flooding. It's a flash flood emergency, categorized as catastrophic. So in this part in time, this could be life-threatening as this all still unfolds. This is in place until 7:30 mountain time across the region. So over the last couple of hours, we've seen a lot of heavy rain. It's important to note that this is a mountainous terrain. So you'll notice that we have mountains that go up and then mountains that come down. And in this case, it looks like maybe a lot of the water has filtered in to the town of Moro. And that's where we've seen totals well beyond a half a foot of rain already in place. Corey Gerken, one of our trackers, is right in that warning at this moment. So we'll continue to watch his shot through this evening. But for the most part, this is going to continue to be a big issue across the region, at least through about the middle of the week. Now, off towards the East Coast, we've been watching some of the similarities kind of parallel to this. We have a couple of flash flood reports that are up. A couple of areas in the downtown, say Norfolk area, have been flooded out, and we had some extreme water rescues in places, too. We've had our pockets here of heavy rain up to about 3 to 5.